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7: With the Braves leading the Nationals 3-0, we dip into the bottom of the fourth inning. Dominic Smith leads off versus Miles Michaelis. Swings, misses at a first pitch curveball, and it's 0-1. Alongside Wiley Ballard, Ben Ingram here with you for the third game of this four-game series. Braves won game one 5-4 on Thursday night, won last night 6-2. The one to Smith, he swings and tips it into the mid of Keibert Ruiz. And now the Braves leading the night, three runs, five hits, three errors for the Braves. No runs, no hits, no errors for the Nationals. Smith 0-1 with a ground out to second base. Miles Michaelis, shaking off his catcher Ruiz, peers over the top of a black glove, kicks and brings the 0-2, and bounce that pitch, 1-2. Michaelis, high Red Sox to the knees, thick mustache, hair flipping out of the back of his navy cap. He's at 42 pitches. Here comes number 43. 1-2 to Smith on a strike on the inside corner. Dominic challenges. First ABS challenge for the Braves tonight. See if Dominic is right. Verdict on the ABS is that is a ball. And Dominic knew what he saw. Got that one right. Didn't miss by much. Tenth of an inch. Two and two on Dominic Smith. Michaelis brings it. There's a ball outside, 3-2. By the way, that was a clean top of the fourth inning. That means tomorrow is a clean inning car wash celebration day at Tidal Wave Auto Spa. Got to put that on your list of things to do tomorrow. 3-2 pitch, and Smith busts out the whooping stick. Deep right field to the chop house. Goodbye. That was pulverized deep into the chop house. Homer number 8 for Smith. Third bomb of the night for the Braves, and it's 4-0 Atlanta in the fourth.
8: You know, it's funny, Ben, you go back to Michaelis in his first appearance against the Braves at Truist Park this year. It was Ronald Acuna, Matt Olson, and Dom Smith all had batted balls well over 100 miles per hour that were outs. So they saw him pretty well last time, didn't get the result. Now they've each homered tonight. And that's been the story for Michaelis this year.
7: I didn't know that Dom was seeing it well after that ABS challenge on a pitch that was a tenth of an inch outside the zone. He was locked in. Pitch misses to Riley, 1-0.
8: He's gotten off to a nice start in this second half, Dom Smith.
7: Riley's 0-1. 1-0 pitch sent foul. 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One one to Riley. Missed low of the slider. Three homers allowed by Michaelis tonight. All three have been solo home runs. 2-1. Two hoppers swiftly to short, gloved by Abrams. Fires over to first base and one down in the fourth inning. By the way, we're talking about the great month the Braves had in July. How about what the Red Sox did in July? They went 21-4. Red Sox with a 21-4 July. And in terms of winning percentage, that was the best month in franchise history for the Red Sox. They climbed right back into the thick of things there in the American League postseason picture. Ball outside of Yaz.
8: We all know seasons are full of ups and downs, but it's hard to imagine much more extremes, especially for that Red Sox front office, where there were deafening complaints and calls from Red Sox fans.
7: 1-0 cracked right out to second, a leaping stab by Nunez. What a play. Went to the height of his leap, snow-coned it, and held on. Two down.
8: Craig Breslow was getting a bunch of grief from what they call Red Sox Nation. And I'll tell you what, he put Chad Tracy in charge, and things didn't improve at once. But what they've done in July has been extremely impressive, and I'm curious to see how they might bolster their team at the trade deadline. They've already traded for Curtis Meade, the former National.
7: Two down for Jim Jarvis, pulled foul. Yeah, you go from firing your manager and looking like a seller to a 21-4 month, and all of a sudden, you're buying. That's remarkable. 4-0 Braves here in the bottom of the fourth inning. Jarvis takes the ball outside. I had to look it up. Most wins ever in a single month. The 1916 New York Giants went 29-5 in September. And just to tell you how bad they were for the previous months, 1-1 is outside. They had won 29 games in the final month, still finishing fourth place.
8: Oh.
7: They had a lot of work to make up for. They finished hot, but they were still on the outside looking into the postseason picture that year. There's a ball low and outside. The best month the Braves ever had, probably heard of the Miracle Braves of 1914. The 1914 Miracle Braves team in September won 26 games. That's in foul. Yeah, 1914 Braves went 26-5, went from the cellar to first place, went to the World Series, and won it all, upsetting the Philadelphia A's. 3-2 pitch, and Jarvis finds a hole up the middle, bounces it through. Jim Jarvis now 4-for-6 in this series. Two-out single keeps the inning alive for Drake Baldwin.
8: He just continues to produce, Ben. I know Walt's been asked about it, obviously, with Ha-Seong Kim's rehab assignment ending today. And, again, the Braves haven't made any decisions, and we'll find out how it plays out tomorrow. But Walt has praised Jim Jarvis both for his defense, which admittedly has had a tough night tonight, but he's contributed offensively. He might have had the biggest hit in that win Tuesday night against the Mets. His double, he came around to score in that 1-0 win.
7: He's at first base for Drake Baldwin. Drake takes a called strike. I don't know how you take him out of the lineup. That's my opinion. And I know the business side of things is what it is and what Kim's contract is and so on and so forth. But watching Jim Jarvis every day, what he's brought to this team, and his bat doing what it's doing, I don't know how you take him out. Pick off over space and Jarvis back in with a dive.
8: One of my favorite numbers since he was recalled on July 2nd, no team in baseball has turned more double plays than the Braves. So he's doing it on both sides.
7: Four nothing Braves, bottom of the fourth. Baldwin swings and misses at a fastball. Four runs, seven hits, three errors for the Braves, believe it or not. No runs, no hits, no errors for the Nationals. Baldwin, 1-for-2 with an RBI single. 1-2 fouled off into the second level along the third baseline. That RBI earlier by Baldwin is 57th of the year. That is the average of 276. Jarvis, big lead. Now they throw over. They got him in a rundown between first and second. He slams on brakes, heads back to first, and he left the baseline. So had him in a pickle, and that base-running blunder ends the bottom of the fourth inning. But another run for the Braves, a homer by Dominic Smith. We go to the top of the fifth inning, 4-0 Braves.
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7: End of the top of the fifth inning here at Truist Park. Braves have a 4-0 lead on the Nationals. And now for more play-by-play, here's Wiley.
8: Thank you, Ben. A beautiful Saturday night here at Truist Park. Temperatures in the upper to mid-80s. As you said, Braves with a 4-0 lead right now. And Martin Perez is just rolling right along. He'll face Jacob Young to begin the fifth. And his first pitch is a cutter on the inside corner for a called strike, 0-1. So far, Perez, 4 hitless innings. He's walked 1, struck out 4. His defense has let him down a couple of times tonight. The 0-1 pitch, just off the plate with the sinker at 89. Evens up the count on Jacob Young. Young 0-for-1 tonight, grounded out to shorten his first trip to the plate. And for Perez, 44 pitches tonight. Here comes number 45. And it's swung on and a chopper. Riley to his left, then slings across to first in time to beat Jacob Young. One away here in the fifth. But for Perez, of those 45 pitches, all but 5 have either been the sinker or the changeup. So he's been using plan A tonight. One of those 4 strikeouts, 3 have come on the changeup. Now Nassim Nunez clambers in. Batting from the right side, Perez swivels and deals. Swing, a sharply hit ground ball out to short. Jarvis circles around it, plants his foot, and fires a bullet over to Matt Olson at first. And 2 quick outs here in the top of the fifth. Braves leading 4-0.
7: Boy, the way that he is maneuvered into the middle innings of this game, you're immediately drawn to his pitch count, which is only at 46, and that seems to be a day-in, day-out theme for the Braves, how far starters can go. And you're hoping they can go into the sixth or seventh the way things are going in this game.
8: And Luis Garcia Jr. takes a sinker on the inner half. Not bad for having, about an hour's notice or so before knowing he was going to start tonight, replacing Ronaldo Lopez. The 0-1 pitch. Off the plate, 1-1. If you missed it, Ronaldo was scratched with left knee inflammation. So Martin Perez pressed in the duty. The Nationals shuffled their lineup, and thus far it hadn't really mattered. Perez kicks and deals. A 1-1 cut on and miss. Good changeup as Luis Garcia out front. And I think Garcia might be the one who was most disappointed. See Martin Perez check in. Garcia's had great numbers against righties, but so far Perez, the lefty, has tied him up. The 1-2, swing and a ground ball, rolled deep to second, handled by Ozzy from the right field grass. He feeds to Olson at first, and it's a 1-2-3 fifth inning. Martin Perez continues to cruise halfway to the house. It's the Braves 4, the Nationals nothing.
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8: Bottom of the fifth inning, Braves leading 4-0 thanks to three home runs from Ronald Acuna Jr., Matt Olson, and Dom Smith. And now's a great time to remind you that Northside Hospital Cancer Institute, one of the nation's leading and largest cancer programs, Northside is built to beat cancer. Top of the order coming up for the Braves. Drake Baldwin was at the plate in the fourth, but Jim Jarvis was caught stealing on a pickoff attempt, so Drake gets a new count. And Miles Michaelis back into the wind in the pitch. Swing and tapped a foul between the legs of the catcher, Keibert Ruiz. Strike one. Ronald and Matt went back-to-back in the first, making it 2-0 Atlanta. An RBI single from Drake Baldwin in the second made it 3-0 Braves. Michaelis, a pause, drops the hands, and deals. Swing, and that ball lifted foul down the left field line, ticketed for the second deck. 0-2 on Baldwin. And then it was the fourth inning when Dom Smith crushed one towards the chop house. That made it 4-0 Braves. Michaelis reaches back, cuts it loose. Swing and a miss on a pitch in the dirt. Kicks away to the right of Keibert Ruiz outside the home plate circle, but he pounces on it and fires down to first, and Garcia's there before Baldwin can beat it out. Just the second strikeout tonight for Miles Michaelis. And there's one away here in the bottom of the fifth.
7: By the way, first glance at the Saia out-of-town scoreboard, delivered to you by Saia, the official freight carrier of the Atlanta Braves. Phillies have taken the lead in Baltimore. That's a 1-0 lead for the Phillies in the top of the fifth inning. And also earlier today, the Marlins defeated the Mets 6-2 at Citi Field.
8: And now Ronald Acuna Jr. Michaelis bends and fires and misses his spot with a sweeper outside ball one. Trade deadline season. We are less than 48 hours away from the deadline Monday night at 6 o'clock. 1-0. Swung on and lifted foul out of play. One ball and one strike. And, you know, Ben, you and Darren have been talking so much about the history of the game over the course of this season. You guys got my gears turning. And I went to investigate the history of the trade deadline. That's something you ever looked up before?
7: Oh, yeah.
8: I figured you probably had. The 1-1 pitch. So Acuna lifts the elbows out of the way of a 92-mile-an-hour four-seam fastball up and in. Trades first became a thing in the early 1900s. That's when they were approved. Players had to consent to them the first couple of years, but after that, well, owners took control, the 2-1. Just misses high. Ruiz is going to challenge. I think this was out of the strike zone. Let's take a look at the challenge. Ruiz has already had one challenge tonight, and yes, that pitch is high. So the call is confirmed just by 0.3. Now a 3-1 count on Acuna. Michaelis tucks the elbows against his rib cage. Ruiz sets up away the 3-1. Swing and tap foul back behind the plate, 3-2. But it wasn't until that Babe Ruth trade in December of 1919 when the Yankees sent the Red Sox $100,000 in cash and then another $300,000 on loan in exchange for the Great Bambino. That really got the owner's attention and started to ruffle some feathers, get the best player in the game. Now, it did happen in the offseason. Payoff pitch on the way to Ronald. 3-2 is socked on the ground foul into the camera well beyond the Nationals dugout on the third base side. But over the next couple of seasons, it was both the Yankees and the New York Giants who made a number of trades mid-season that significantly affected the pennant races. Both those teams won the pennant each of those years. The 3-2 pitch, low and away, and that's a one-out walk as Ronald Acuña Jr. spits on the changeup. And he's aboard at first. Braves with a 4-0 lead here in the bottom of the fifth. And after they both met in the World Series, they were being accused of buying championships. The American League wanted to ban trades altogether. They said no more of this. But that also coincided with Commissioner Kennesaw Mountain Landis being put into power. And ultimately, before the 1923 season, that's when they imposed a hard deadline. June 15th, the pitch. It's on the outside corner, 0-1. And that's where that stayed all the way up until the mid-1980s. In 1986, it moved back to July 31st, and generally speaking, that's where it is now, though Major League Baseball's moved it around a little bit here recently. The 0-1, as Matt Olson whacks it foul and into the netting. And so, Ben, the kind of way I took it was, at first, when you had those trades that were affecting pennant races during the season, baseball viewed that as a bug, and now it feels like it's more of a feature. This is one of my favorite times of year.
7: Definitely. We started talking about it 2-3 months before the deadline.
8: The 0-2 misses, 1-2, and the speculation's a lot of fun, and for you and I, we get to do that and don't have to make the hard decisions of what moves you actually make and try and assess other teams' farm systems, other players. But it has been a lot of fun to watch. We are less than 48 hours away from the deadline passing. 1-2 the count on Matt Olson. Already one home run tonight. Acuña at first, the pitch. Way outside, 2 balls and 2 strikes as a butterfly changeup. Miles Michaelis couldn't control it. It floated high and away.
7: That Ruth trade, was that 1920?
8: December of 19, so going into the 20 season.
7: And if I'm not mistaken, I think it was Harry Frazee was the man who pulled the trigger on that, needing the money to fund.
8: 2-2 pitch. Swing and a pop-up right side of the infield. Who will take charge? Looks like it's going to be Nassim Nunez. And as he's leaning towards second base, right between first and second, he'll make the catch for the second out.
7: Yeah, I haven't brushed up on that story for a while, but I want to say Harry Frazee maybe had a circus business or ice skater, something like that, that he needed the money to fund that. And I don't have to brush up on all that, but that was the whole motivation for trading Ruth in the first place.
8: Yeah, best my memory serves, a musical maybe, No Nanette. That was always the...
7: That might be it.
8: Might be stealing that from a movie, too, as the pitch is bounced high over the head of Andres Chaparro by Michael Harris, first base side, 0-1. Braves leading 4-0. 2 away and a runner aboard at first. The Braves fans, you ever wonder what a home run tastes like? It's a little peppery, a little tangy, and a lot like the original Louisiana hot sauce, the official hot sauce of the Atlanta Braves. That's Louisiana Hot, Bayou Sun. 0-1 the count to Harris. And he sends a sharp ground ball, backhand chance for Nunez, throws across his body as he's drifting towards center in time to beat Michael Harris. A one-out walk for Ronald Acuña Jr. is all the Braves can muster in the fifth. And through five, it's the Braves 4, the Nationals nothing.
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1: To James Wood is taken low and away, ball one.
2: All right, I got to the bottom of the other end of the Harry Frazee decision to trade Babe Ruth. I'll tell you that after this pitch.
1: 1-0 on the way. Taken low and away on the cutter.
2: Harry Frazee needed capital to clear debts and fund theatrical projects. So that's what you were thinking about. So he traded Babe Ruth in order to accomplish that.
1: And that's kind of, I think, the legend or the myth, if you will, the 2-0 is low. 3-0 is Perez missed with a changeup. He did go on to produce a musical called My Lady Friends, which has now been adapted as No No Nanette. But it was after 3-4 years after that deal was done. The 3-0 pitch. In for a called strike with the sinker, 3-1.
2: I'd say that was a poor business decision.
1: Certainly on the baseball side.
2: I mean, I know you're a big No No Nanette guy, but we're talking about Babe Ruth here.
1: No, I was saying no to No No Nanette. 3-1 pitch. James Wood takes a strike just on the outside corner. Perez couldn't have dotted that sinker any better. And it's a full count on James Wood, MVP candidate. 30 home runs, 72 RBI. 6'6", he towers in from the left side. The lefty Perez delivers. Strike three called. Back of the line, James Wood, as he's rung up on a sinker. A dart on the black on the outside corner.
2: We've been talking about that sinker changeup combo all night, and he's had great touch, great feel on everything. I mean, it's all coming together for Martin Perez tonight.
1: And Ben, so often we talk about, especially in the modern game, how important swing and miss is. Strikeouts, everyone loves those. There's no variability of a ball in play. The first pitch to Chaparro is taken low, ball one, but you can also get a strikeout looking. And for Perez, he's now got 5 punch outs on the night. The 1-0 pitch, swing and a tapper up third baseline. Perez gathers, throws to first in time. What a play by Martin Perez. Third base side of the rubber, a little off balance on the throw, and like he's been doing all night, he throws a strike, this time to first, and it's another perfect inning for Martin Perez. 6 hitless innings from the lefty. Braves 4-0 leads to go to the bottom of the 6th.
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1: Bottom of the 6th inning, Braves leading 4-0. Ozzie Albies leading off against Miles Michaelis in the first pitch. Misses outside, up and away the changeup. Ball.

0: One on Albies. Well, how about that play from Martin Perez for the final out of the fifth inning, coming off the mound and firing off balance to first to work another brisk 1-2-3 frame as the 1-0 from Ozzie is popped up on the infield just to the right of the second base bank. C.J. Abrams waltzing in, reaches up and puts away the first out. And we will call that our Truist play of the game, brought to you by Truist. 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It is also our Georgia Lottery home run jackpot inning. Had a winner last night, thanks to Michael Harris's sixth inning home run. First pitch to Dom Smith. Up and away, ball one. And tonight, if a Braves player hits a home run this inning, Randolph Albrecht from Lawrenceville, Georgia, will win $1,000. The 1-0 offering, check swing, and a foul tip into the mid at the top of the zone, 1-1 on Smith. 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Georgia Lottery, today could be the day. The 1-1, swing and last foul back into the netting behind the plate, 1-2 on Dom Smith. Perez, though, 59 pitches through six innings tonight, six hitless innings tonight. So pitch count is not going to be a problem tonight if he tries to pursue a little history. Smith, a wide stance from the left side, the 1-2 on the way. Strike three on the inside corner, a perfect spot on that sinker. Looks like Dom Smith's going to challenge it, but I think he's going to lose this one. 1-1 earlier, and yep, that one's in there. So two down here in the bottom of the sixth. And for Michaelis, that's just his third strikeout tonight. And, you know, we talked about it, Ben. And one of the reasons Miles Michaelis is still in the big leagues today is he's going to throw strikes, and he'll get hit hard, but does a nice job of getting deep into games. Now at 5 2/3. Pitch to Austin Riley. It's taken for a strike at the hollow of the knee, 0-1.
1: And that's important for any team, but especially with a team that has the bullpen the Nationals have. That's been the weakest spot on their team.
0: Right-hander reaches back, the 0-1. Wave and a miss. Slider above the zone, 0-2. Braves bullpen already got some good rest last night with Eliezer Hernandez covering all three innings. Replaced by James Karinchak earlier today. The 0-2 pitch. Skips in the dirt in the left-hand hitter's batter's box as Riley lays off a sweeper, 1-2. Austin's got pretty good numbers against Miles Michaelis coming in. 7-for-20, but he's 0-for-2 tonight. A flyout and a ground out. The 1-2. And that one kicks ricochets off of Ruiz. He was trying to frame it, brought his glove back a little too quickly. It was well off the plate. And that'll level the count at 2-2. Braves leading 4-0 here in the bottom of the sixth. Base is clean and two away. Michaelis swivels in the 2-2. Swing and a ground ball slap. Deep in the hole, it's short. Abrams will throw from the left field grass, and Riley's going to leg this one out as the throw gets past Chaparro. Ricochets off the wall in front of the Braves' dugout. It's going to be an infield single for Austin Riley. Eighth hit tonight for the Braves.
1: That's his second hit of the series. Able to pull it out there to the left side. Abrams a long way to go just to get leather on it.
0: That extends the inning for Mike Yastrzemski. Yeah, he has 1-for-2 tonight. Doubled and came around to score in the second, and then lined out to second on a great play from Nassim Nunez. Yeah, he's batting from the left side. Braves ahead by 4 here in the sixth. Michaelis fires. And the pitch on the outer third, in for a called strike. Fastball at 91. Yeah, he's had himself a pretty good series so far. He's 2-for-4 with a home run on Thursday night and now a double. The 0-1 offering. Swing and raked down the right field line. That is a fair ball just inside the chalk. Ricochets off the sidewall. Riley's headed to third, and Mike Yastrzemski has his second double of the night. And the Braves have 2 in scoring position with 2 away here in the bottom of the sixth.
1: The bat at 101 miles an hour. Spinner thigh high, and he punished it. And with this lineup for the Nationals, even though Perez has looked so good, you just want to continue to add on as much as you possibly can. That was right on the paint down the right field line.
0: And now a mound visit for Washington, led by their first-year pitching coach, Simon Matthews, just 30 years old. Michaelis, the pitch count is at 90. And it is Jim Jarvis scheduled, who's offensively had a terrific series thus far. Went 3-for-3 last night. And 1-for-2 tonight. And so Jim will climb in. Taps home plate once as he digs his left cleat into the box. Michael is trying to fight his way through six. Braves already leading 4-0. The righty deals and misses outside ball one.
1: Normally a pitcher might get to this point and say, okay, I gave up the double, but I can lock in on the number nine guy and get through this jam. Jarvis has not been swinging the bat like a typical nine-hole hitter, has he?
0: He sure has not. Drove in 2 runs yesterday. The 1-0 is taken for a called strike. And, of course, the story of the series thus far, the Braves are 7-for-17 with runners in scoring position so far in this series. Nationals, meanwhile, 0-for-19. And the Braves get another timely two-out hit, the 1-1. This is low and away. 2 balls and a strike as Michaelis couldn't locate the changeup. Jim Jarvis made his major league debut earlier this season, one of 3 rookies to appear for the Braves this year. The only hitter, and he has been clutch. The 2-1. Swing and a ground ball roll to the right side. Backhand chance for Chaparro. He flips to first, and I beg your pardon, Luis Garcia out there at first. And he flips on to Miles Michaelis. That's the end of the six. But after six, it's the Braves 4, the Nationals nothing.
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0: Braves with a 4-0 lead as we go to the top of the seventh, but we still have some drama tonight. And to take you the rest of the way, here's Ben Ingram.
1: Thank you so much, Wiley. It'll be 3, 4, and 5 coming up for the Nationals. Cruz, Abrams, and House, and all eyes on Martin Perez. This will be his 60th pitch of the game, his first pitch in the seventh. Here's a ball a little bit low, missed with a first pitch curveball. Cruz is 0-for-2. Abrams right behind him, also 0-for-2. Then Brady House also 0-for-2. 1-0 pitch, and a ball low, 2 balls and no strikes. For the Braves, 4 runs, 9 hits, 3 errors in the game. For the Nationals, no runs, no hits, no errors. 2-0 pitch. Cruz takes a strike. Sinker is over. And while Perez started off this sequence with a curveball versus Cruz, he's peppered in a few of those, but primarily tonight, it's been the sinker and the changeup leading the parade. 2-1 pitch. Miss low, 3 balls and a strike. Right-hander Riley Cornelio is tossing in the Nationals bullpen, so we can see him in the bottom of the seventh. Perez has one walk tonight, five strikeouts. 3-1, high strike on the outside corner. Got a cutter over. Now an ABS challenge by Cruz. I think he's going to lose this one. It looked like it clipped the outside corner. And the ABS tells us that is a strike. So the call is confirmed. And the Nationals are out of ABS challenges now. That's important. Bearded left-hander Martin Perez looking into his catcher Drake Baldwin. Dylan Cruz, a 226 hitter, rests the bat on his right shoulder. 3-2 pitch, got him looking, strike three. Pounded the top of the zone with a sinker. That was perfectly placed. Strikeout number six for Martin Perez, and one down in the seventh. How about his ability to battle back right there? It was 3-1. He's able to come back with two perfect pitches. One down in the seventh for C.J. Abrams. Abrams, left-handed batter, weak ground ball to the right side. Olsen has it, tosses to Perez. He wins the race to the bag, gets the right foot to the bag just before Abrams. And two down in the inning. In between innings, it'll be the seventh inning stretch brought to you by the Warrior Alliance. The Warrior Alliance is stepping up to the plate to help warriors navigate to success after military service. Visit thewarrioralliance.org to learn more. Update in Baltimore, still 1-0 Phillies. That game's in the bottom of the sixth inning. Keeping an eye on that one here. It's 4-0 Braves in the top of the seventh. Now a visit to the mound as Perez had to cover the bags. So Baldwin out there to visit with him. And yeah, they're out there chatting, but this is more to allow Perez to slow the heart rate back down after sprinting over there top speed to first base. Down in the bottom of the seventh inning. Folks, the average baseball game has 9 innings. That means 9 chances to put the original Louisiana hot sauce on your favorite ballpark eats. They're all tastier with the official hot sauce of the Atlanta Braves. That's Louisiana Hot. Buy you some. Brady House takes a ball outside. House 0 for 2. 2 strikeouts. As Perez has had him confused all night. 1-0 pitch. Missed high. 2 balls, no strikes. Martin taking his time, tug of the cap. Facing this right-handed batter, House. House, a 231 hitter, got some thump, 7 homers. 2-0 pitch, a rocket into right field on a base hit. First hit for the Nationals tonight, and the no-hit bid for Martin Perez ends here in the seventh inning. And this crowd rising to their feet to applaud his efforts this evening. Well, the good news is he's only at 69 pitches, so he's going deep in this game. And so long as he has this comfortable lead, they'll ride with him. 2 down for Jacob Young. Perez brings it, and Young takes a strike. There are two things that really had our attention there. Number one, the pitch count, which has been so low for Perez the entire night. And number two, the stuff. Sinker and changeup have been devastating the National batters. Longest no-hit bid from our team. The one to Young. He swings and misses at a changeup. So when you have all those factors coming together and aligning in your mind, it's easy to think we could see some history tonight. Instead, Brady House with a base hit in the right field to disrupt the no-hit bid.
0: And this was the deepest Martin Perez had ever taken a no-hitter, 6 2/3.
1: Oh, two to Young. Low it inside, 1-2. Kind of funny and just like baseball to have a no-hit bid into the seventh inning on a night where he just found out half an hour before first pitch he's going to go out there and start the game.
0: It's fitting. We talked about it before the game, Ben. This is a 15-year big leaguer, 35 years old, been pressing to different roles. Nothing's going to rattle him.
1: 1-2 to Young. Popped up, foul ground, first base side, and out of play. I can't remember which of the 7 Nolan Ryan no-hitters it was. Maybe one of the last ones. But I remember the story where he had an awful bullpen before the game warming up. And he went in to tell his manager, you better have somebody ready early in that game. Next thing you knew, he threw a no-hitter. 1-2 to Jacob Young. Missed low, 2-2. And for Perez tonight, It was supposed to be Reynaldo Lopez's night. And then he was scratched maybe 20, 30 minutes before the first pitch with some inflammation in the left knee. And Perez thrust into the action. 2-2 to Jacob Young. Lifted down the right field line, slicing foul and out of play.
0: Yeah, it was that seventh no-hitter, May of 1991. Nolan Ryan having some back pain in the bullpen at 44 years old. Went out there anyway, and maybe something was wrong with that bullpen mound out there.
1: Maybe so. 4-0 Braves in the seventh. 2-2 is low, 3-2. The last time the Braves had a no-hitter, you'd have to go back to April 8th, 1994. That was Kent Merker at Dodger Stadium. Well, that's the most recent no-hitter in franchise history. Been quite the drought for the Braves. Runner goes, 3-2, inside ball four, second walk allowed by Perez. That puts runners at first and second, and with that, action begins in the Braves' bullpen. Yeah, Didier Fuentes out there tossing the pin.
0: As dominant as Martin Perez has been tonight, against most offenses, you'd feel pretty good about a 4-0 lead. But this is a Nationals offense that leads Major League Baseball in home runs. Now, it's not a home run hitter coming to the plate, but again, a 4-0 lead can shrink up pretty fast against an offense like this, so no time to fool around. That's why they got Fuentes up.
1: So first and second, two down for Nassim Nunez. By the way, the last time the Braves had a no-hitter, that game I was mentioning, Martin Perez was 3 days shy of his third birthday. That's how long it's been. Nassim Nunez, the batter, reached on an error, also a ground out to short. So Jim Jarvis on the balls of his feet over there at shortstop in anticipation. Perez brings it, and Nunez hits it in the air to left field, tracking Yastrzemski. He's there. Makes the catch, and seven shutout innings for Martin Perez. What a great night for him if that's the end of the line. Seven brilliant innings out of Martin. We're off to the bottom of the seventh, 4-0 Braves. Atlanta Sports in Ingram. 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
0: Braves fans up and stretching all around Truist Park. We go to the bottom of the seventh, and the Nationals have brought on Riley Cornelio, the rookie right-hander, 26 years old, and so far in his first 10 appearances, an ERA of 5.59, a little over 19 innings. He's given up 17 hits and walked 17. So the Braves want to see him in the strike zone.
1: By the way, as Martin Perez came off the mound, was shaking hands with everybody in the dugout. It'll be the bullpen the rest of the way for the Braves, bullpen the rest of the way for both teams. Although it inside. We were just chatting during the break about Michaelis making his way through six innings after watching the first two, three innings. I thought he was going to be sitting running for cover after three innings. Braves were rocking Michaelis early. He was able to steady the ship enough to go six. Drake Baldwin fouls it off. One ball and one strike. Top of the order for the Braves, Baldwin, Acuna, and Olsen. Braves with two runs in the first inning on back-to-back solo homers from Acuna and Olsen. Added another run in the second on an RBI single from Drake Baldwin to drive in Mike Yastrzemski. 1-1 pitch fouled back. Then a solo homer by Dominic Smith in the fourth inning. Made it 4-0. Been 4-0 ever since. One and two on Drake Baldwin. Cornelio brings it. 1-2 is outside. Two balls, two strikes. Been a nice night at the ballpark. Under the lights, night has fallen across Atlanta. Gentle breeze lifts the flags out in right center field. Here's the 2-2 pitch. Baldwin takes ball three high. Drake awaits the 3-2. Right-hander Cornelio brings it. Drake hits one way up in the air to deep right, flying to the corner by the foul pole, and a foul ball barely. That just about left Earth's atmosphere to deep right field. That was higher than the lights, it looked. What a foul ball.
0: Look at the flags. They're blowing towards the right field foul pole. I'm not sure it would have had the legs to get out of here without it, but it was being pushed towards foul ground, no doubt, especially at that height.
1: Still 3-2 on Drake Baldwin. Cornelio misses low and outside with a 98-mile-an-hour fastball, and it's a leadoff walk in the seventh. So the Braves have a base runner here in the seventh inning. Ronald Acuna coming up to the plate. Starting to get late in this one. Got a big crowd on hand tonight. Had a big crowd last night, just shy of 38,000. I think we might have more than that in a sellout tonight. Ronald Acuna sends one foul. Just one quick mention of something away from this baseball game, folks. You're going to be going home after the game. Just be careful out there tonight. And even if you're not at the game, there's a good chance that if you're listening to my voice, you're riding around in your car right now. Just be careful out there tonight. There's the 0-1 pitch on the way to Ronald Acuna. And Ronald takes the ball low and outside. Really, really awful wreck last night south of the ballpark. And I know a lot of the fans who are here were in the traffic from that wreck last night. I was in it. And the traffic from the accident lasted about as long as the game did. About 2.5 hours. We're in park out there on 75 and just slow it down. One ball and one strike on Acuna. Here it comes to Ronald. A little bit low and outside. Two balls and a strike. Check swing. They appeal. Didn't go, according to Brian Walsh, down the first baseline. Acuna got the party started with a homer back in the first inning. His ninth of the year. He has had some great swings on this homestand. It's good to have him back in the order. 2-1 pitch. Ronald with a ground ball to short. Pouncing on it. Abrams, now he bobbles. Everybody's safe. C.J. Abrams clanks that one out at short. They're at first and second. No one out for Matt Olson. And as he digs in, let's pause 10 seconds for station identification. 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
1: 18th error of the season for C.J. Abrams. So now first and second. Olsen has homered in this game. Now facing the right-hander, Cornelio. First pitch to Matt. And the strike on the inside corner. He's going to challenge this, and I think he's going to win it. Sean Bacon had a slight hesitation, then called strike, and that is a ball. Matt got this one right. Didn't miss by much. Tenth of an inch. Can't fault John Bacon for thinking it was a strike. One ball and no strikes on Olsen. Base hit could make it 5-0. 1-0 pitch. Outside, two balls, no strikes.
0: It's worth noting, too, this is the exact pocket of the order that Riley Cornelio faced two nights ago. Acuna, Olsen, and Harris. He struck out Olsen on a slider.
1: Very favorable count here for Matt Olsen. Here's the 2-0 pitch. Olsen swings, fouls it back. Two balls and a strike on Olsen. An opportunity here for a knockout blow. 4-0 feels pretty good, but like Wiley referenced last inning, you have to remember who you're playing, and these Nationals can very quickly get back into a game. While they have been limited to no runs and one hit, they're still very dangerous. 2-1 to Olsen. Olsen with a tapper foul up the first baseline. Two balls, two strikes. This right-hander, Riley Cornelio, born in Hawaii. Well, grew up in Colorado Springs, Colorado. Played his college ball at TCU. Now the right-hander pitching for the Nationals. 2-2 pitch. Olsen spoils it foul over by the camera well to this side of the Nationals dugout. That game in Baltimore, still 1-0 Phillies. They're in the top of the seventh. Again, the Phillies have won just once in their last eight games. Braves leading 4-0 in the bottom of the seventh. 2-2 pitch. Low it in, 3-2. Inning started with a walk, then Acuna reached on an error. Full count on Matt Olsen. Acuna and Baldwin take their leads. 3-2 pitch. Low ball four. That'll load him up for Michael Harris. Cornelio in a really tough spot. Bases loaded, no one out. He'll face Harris, whom he faced in game one. And he got Harris to ground out to first base, but much different scenario here tonight.
0: This has been the story for the Nationals all season. A bullpen that has struggled to throw strikes, struggled to keep the ball in the ballpark, and then a defense that has let them down. And the combination of the two are why the Braves have the bases loaded with nobody out. And Michael Harris coming up.
1: So walk, error, walk. And the Braves have Cornelio surrounded here in the bottom of the seventh inning with no one out. Michael Harris has been held quiet tonight, but that's not easy to do for the length of an entire game. With one more homer, it'd be a new career high for Harris. 0-for-3 in this one. Infield comes in. First pitch to Michael, and he swings and bounces it foul on the right field line. No balls and a strike on Harris, batting .290 on the season. What a surge it has been for Harris here in 2026. And a chance to rake in some more big numbers right here. 0-1 pitch. Harris pops it up on the infield. Third baseman Brady House moving to his right into foul ground. Halfway between the line and the dugout, makes the catch and one away. Well, there's one down for Cornelio. He still has to go through Albies and Smith as well. Ozzy is 1-for-3 tonight with a single. Braves leading 4-0. So like I said, you feel good about a four-run lead, but you know the kind of blow it could deal the Nationals with just one more hit, and it coming right here. Ozzie takes a first pitch strike, got a slider over. One Baltimore hit could be a backbreaker. Olson at first, Acuna at second, Baldwin is at third. 0-1 pitch. Swings and misses over the top of a slider. Ozzy did not face Cornelio Thursday night. So down to the hole, nothing and two. Dominic Smith waiting on deck. 0-2 pitch. Off the plate, 1-2.
0: It is interesting to see Washington still with the infield fully in. Ozzy, of course, batting from the left side, a good runner. But they're not in a great position to turn a double play right now.
1: Runners take their leads. 1-2 pitch. Ozzy spoils it foul, still 1-2. And don't you know, for Ozzy, he smells blood in the water. He knows what this situation means. Taps two corners of the plate with the end of his bat. Steadies the bat wearing bright red batting gloves. Open stance in the left-hand batter's box. His 1-2 pitch pulled foul over by the camera well on the Braves side of the field. Going to the back of the mound, Cornelio, to give a squeeze to the rosin bag. Get a little bit of texture on his fingers. Meanwhile, squatting back behind the plate, Keibert Ruiz. Infield in, bases loaded, one down, bottom of the seventh. Ozzy Albies trying to add on to this 4-0 lead. 1-2 pitch. Fought off foul back into the screen. By the way, we have a scoring change. If you go back to the top of the fourth inning, Abrams reached on a fielder's choice and Cruz advanced to second on an E4 throwing error. That error has been changed to an E3. So an E4 to an E3 if you happen to be scoring at home. Wouldn't mind one more scoring change right here with a base hit. Drive in a couple of runs. 1-2 on Albies. Cornelio surrounded by Braves. 1-2. Fouled back again. Four runs, nine hits, three errors for the Braves. No runs, one hit, one error for the Nationals. Braves have loaded them up here in the seventh without a single base hit, two walks and an error. Pitch number eight of the sequence. 1-2, swung on, miss at a slider. Ozzy furious with himself. Two down after the strikeout. Now it's in the hands of Dominic Smith. Now the infield goes back to regular depth. The slider was up and away. Ozzy, of the things that he was mouthing to himself that I can tell you on the radio, you've got to be kidding me, is one of them. I can't tell you the rest of the things he said. I mean, I could, but I wouldn't be back tomorrow. Two down for Dominic Smith. And Dominic takes the ball high.
0: I was told you could say anything once in this business.
1: That's right. Danny Young loosening his limbs out there in the Braves' bullpen. We're in the bottom of the seventh. Bases loaded, two down. 1-0 to Dominic. Little bit low. Nats go to challenge, and they don't have any challenges left. Keibert Ruiz went to tap the helmet and then started shaking his head, remembering they're out of challenges. And you know that frustrates him because they probably would have won that. Instead of a 1-1 count, it's a very favorable 2-0 count for Dominic Smith. 2-0 pitch, way outside, 3-0. And now Cornelio runs the risk of walking in a run.
0: Yeah, they certainly would have won that challenge, Ben, looking at our game feed. That's why you got to hang on to one late.
1: Yeah, they blitzed through their challenges early. Three balls, no strikes. And the 3-0 pitch. Missed high. How about an RBI the easy way? It's a bases loaded walk. Baldwin will score. 5-0 Braves in the seventh. That pitch was nowhere near the zone. Austin Riley will be the seventh Brave to the plate this inning. Bases still loaded. Braves still don't have a hit this inning. And here comes manager Blake Butera. That's going to be it for Cornelio. And he's going to put his next reliever in a really tough spot with the bases loaded. So the Nationals make the Arrow Exterminators call to the bullpen. 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
0: Braves lead the Nationals 5-0, and the bases will be juiced for Austin Riley, who waits to face the new Nationals arm, Eddie Yean, right-handed rookie standing 6'3" out of the Dominican Republic. This will be just his sixth appearance of the season, but thus far in eight innings, he's given up just two runs, four hits, and a couple of walks, and he has an angry sinker batter so far this year, have a measly one hit and 14 at-bats against him, an 0.71 average. And Eddie Yean will try and get the Nationals back in the dugout.
1: Yean's as thick as a brick. Heavyweight right-hander comes set. He's surrounded by Braves. Here's the first pitch on the way to Austin Riley. All the way to the backstop. Dashing to the plate. Now Acuna, he dives. Save! A wild pitch by Yean. It's 6-0 Braves in the seventh. Waiting to see if the Nationals want to review this. They do not. So that run comes across. That pitch bounced under the glove of Ruiz, went to the backstop. Well, now two men aboard. The Braves have scored two runs here in the seventh without the benefit of a base hit. That run charged to Cornelio. There's the 1-0 pitch to Riley. Riley takes a ball outside.

0: Here's the 2-0 pitch. That'll miss outside. Dom Smith down to second on the wild pitch. Matt Olson to third. Inning is going walk, error, walk, pop out, strike out, bases loaded, walk, and then a wild pitch. 3-0 pitch. There's a strike. Who's taking all the way there? Braves have tacked on 2 runs here in the bottom of the 7th. You could tack on 2 more with a base hit right here. 3-1 pitch, and Riley roasts one towards left center field. A diving attempt by Young, and he dropped the ball. 2 runs will score, 2 RBI double. An amazing effort by Young, but he couldn't survive the impact to the field. And once he landed on the ground, it came out of there, and it's a 2 RBI double out of Austin Riley. 8-0 Braves in the 7th.
1: Well, Ben, Jacob Young is one of the best outfielders in all of baseball. He's been starting out there for Washington for the last 3 years now. And like you said, he got his glove on it. But as he was going down, it slipped out of the fingertips of his glove. And Austin Riley, grateful.
0: 2 down for Yaz. Takes a strike. Riley, when he went diving to his right and I saw the ball go in his glove, I couldn't believe what I was seeing. Because the leap that he had, it's like he came off a trampoline. An incredible effort out of Jacob Young. The 0-1 pitch. Yastrzemski swings and misses. And it's in the glove. Then once he made the impact to the ground, it came flipping out of there. And I'm amazed just seeing him get leather on it. RBIs 51 and 52 for Austin Riley.
1: With all the cameras and computers, you can track these things now. He grades out with the best reaction time of any outfielder in the game.
0: That's a statement. Here's the 0-2 pitch to Mike Yastrzemski. Yaz takes a called third strike. So that ends the bottom of the 7th, but the Braves double up the lead. It was 4-0 entering. It's 8-0 at the conclusion of 7. We go to the 8th, 8-0 Braves.
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1: Well, the Braves have opened up August with an 8th spot. They lead 8-0 going to the 8th. Danny Young on to replace Martin Perez, who was brilliant. 7 innings of one-hit baseball. And for the lefty, Danny Young, he makes his 13th appearance. A 2.08 ERA so far this season.
0: Now time called by Luis Garcia. That final out on Cornelio, 2/3 of an inning, no hits, 4 unearned runs, 3 walks and a strikeout. Garcia takes ball low and inside. So all 4 of those runs from the bottom of the 7th unearned because of that error charge to Abrams. Also a wild pitch in there, 3 walks, only 1 hit. That was the 2 RBI double by Austin Riley. 1-0 to Garcia. Ball outside. By the way, Danny Young out there for the Anmar strikeout, the side inning. And if the Braves can strike out the side in order here in the top of the eighth, our contestant Courtney Hall will be the winner of a brand new Yanmar ZTR. Two balls and no strikes on Garcia. He's 0 for 2 in this one. Garcia in the air to left, to his right, Yastrzemski. And he is there, makes a running catch. One down in the eighth inning, so no winner in the Yanmar strikeout, the side inning. But Courtney Hall, thank you for playing. Folks, enter all season long at Braves.com/Yanmar for your chance to win a Yanmar ZTR. And to be entered for a grand prize tractor drawing at the end of the season. Yanmar, built together, backed longer. Left-hander Danny Young nods in agreement with his catcher, Drake Baldwin. Kiefer Ruiz takes a called strike. Well, the Braves have had some great performances on the mound in this series. Really, tonight and last night especially. Here's the 0-1 pitch. There's a ball outside. There in game one, we saw the Braves use four relievers, Young, Medeiros, Lee, and Iglesias. And, of course, you went into game two needing your starters to start going a little bit deeper. Here's the 1-1 pitch on the way to Ruiz. And a ball low. Bryce Elder answered the call last night. Six great innings, just one run allowed. And then Eliezer Hernandez went the rest of the way with three innings. And that certainly helped the bullpen. Then tonight, Martin Perez, seven innings of shutout baseball. There's a one-hopper out to second. Ozzie backhands, plants, long throw right on the money. Out of his jurisdiction a bit, going to the other side of the infield, but as he was going right, he was the closest man to it. Good throw from the left side of the infield, two down. So now you got Young on for the eighth. I mean, you're in a position now where with an 8-0 lead, you could get through this one using just two relievers. That would be nice. Here's James Wood. Wood takes a ball outside. It is definitely that time of the year. I mean, it is go time. When you look at where we are on the calendar, we're into August now. 1-0 pitch. Missed with a front door sweeper. Two balls, no strikes. See if you can add at the trade deadline to bolster your rotation and your staff altogether. And then pedal to the metal. 2-0 pitch. Ball low and outside. Three balls and no strikes.
1: Well, how about this number, Ben? With Martin Perez going seven innings tonight, that's now three of the last four starts for the Braves rotation have been at least six innings. They had three such starts between June 30th and July 28th.
0: There's almost a ball inside. Unbelievable. So that started here recently with the sale start in New York.
1: On Tuesday night.
0: Okay. Wood walks. That extends the eighth inning. That's great work out of Elder and Perez. Andres Chaparro is the batter. 0 for 2 with a walk. Chaparro takes a called strike. Heavily tattooed Chaparro. Digging into the right-hand batter's box. Six home runs this season for Chaparro. There's the 0-1 pitch, and it came inside and hit him. A sweeper got Chaparro. Looks like it got him in the knee. But Chaparro slowly back up on both feet. Bent over and hands on the knees. Ooh, I see now. I thought it might have hit him on the front leg. It just missed the shin guard on the front leg and hit the shin right above the ankle on the back leg.
1: Well, that sounds delightful.
0: Isn't that nice? Big boy jogs down to first base. They're at first and second. And two down here in the eighth inning. First and second for Dylan Cruz. Danny Young back to work, whacked in the air towards right center field, towards the gap, and that's down for a base hit, and it goes to the wall. That drives in Wood. Chaparro goes first to third. An RBI double for Cruz to make it an 8-1 game. And that is the first hit with runners in scoring position the Nationals have had in this series. It's got to make them, what, about 1 for 20 about now? They've had a really difficult time with the runners in scoring position, but Cruz split the gap perfectly. RBI number 25 for him.
1: 1 for 21.
0: First pitch swinging, C.J. Abrams misses. So they cash in that leadoff walk, or rather the two-out walk, I should say. Runners at second and third, two down. Here it is to Abrams, way outside with a sweeper. Really overcooked that one, 1-1. Good breeze across the outfield, left to right. Old Glory unfurled out there in right center field. Meanwhile, Danny Young, 16 pitches, 10 balls. 1-1 pitch, clocked up the middle base hit. This will mean at least one more run. Chaparro scores, they'll wave around Cruz. Harris's throw goes to second to limit Abrams to a single. It's a 2-RBI single to make it an 8-3 game here in the eighth. This is why those four runs in the bottom of the seventh were gigantic for the Braves. Here comes Jeremy Hefner. Victor Medeiros up and throwing in the Braves' bullpen.
1: Well, you know Danny Young is frustrated. Obviously got those first two outs relatively quickly. And then it was a walk and a hit by pitch that got all this started here.
0: Very quick visit at the mound. Such a lethal lineup. I mean, Washington with Wood and Chaparro, Cruz, Abrams, Garcia. I mean, they got a lot of lumber in there. I mean, they can have a big inning as quickly as anybody. It was so good to see the four runs the Braves played in the bottom of the seventh. Brady House sends one foul into the Braves' dugout. Without that, we got a one-run game on our hands. Still feeling pretty good about it, leading by five runs in the top of the eighth inning. Got to get this out here versus Brady House. It was House who singled in the seventh inning to disrupt the no-hit bid by Martin Perez. He took a no-hit bid into the seventh, had two down. Pitches outside, missed with a sweeper, 1-1. Lefty Young straightens. 1-1 to House. Ground ball to third base. Riley dives, knocks it down, up on his feet, cuts it loose, bounce the throw, and safe. I think first base umpire Brian Walsh thought that Olsen's toe came off the bag, and the Braves might want to look at it. Olsen from a knee after the play was resulted in safe, immediately pointed to the Braves' dugout, and Walt Weiss says they do want to review this. I feel like, Wiley, in real time, the throw was in time, but did Matt maintain a toe on the bag?
1: Yeah, I felt the same way, and there wasn't a big gesture from Brian Walsh to indicate that's why he called the runner safe. We're getting our first look at it now.
0: This is very, very close. I mean, it's the left foot of House comes down to the bag right as the ball is hitting the back pocket of Olsen's glove. Now, it was rattling around in the glove a bit, and by the time Matt secured it, it was a snow cone snag at first. He was stretching off the bag. He had his right knee on the ground, left leg extended.
1: That feels awfully close to overturn, Ben. That was closer than I thought it was going to be from a timing standpoint.
0: Bill Miller is the crew chief. He's the third base umpire. He'll address the stadium in just a moment.
1: I don't think there's much question that Matt's toe was on the bag.
0: Yeah, I agree. If that bounces to Matt off the dirt, I think it gets to him quicker. It bounced off the grass right before the dirt, so it was a flatter carom to Olsen, and just an amazing job by Olsen to make it a close play. If the call stands, they have first and second with two down. And if it's overturned, the inning is over. Meanwhile, Danny Young taking some warm-up tosses in case this is not overturned. Let's go down to Bill Miller.
9: After review, the call on the field is overturned.
0: He is out. The inning is over. So the call is overturned. Not that I felt really strongly one way or the other. It felt like a coin toss, but good to see them review that and end the inning on that play. So the Nationals limited to three runs there in the eighth. We go to the bottom of the eighth inning, 8-3 Braves. 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
1: Nothing on the Orioles. But with the Braves on top 8-3, feeling good about this one late here in Atlanta. Oh, two pitches outside. That'd be just another day off the calendar where the Phillies can't pick up any ground. Now the Phillies have added on to that lead. It's now 3-0. Here's the 1-2 pitch to Jim Jarvis. Eddie Yean sends it up there and a two-hopper to second. Gloved by Nunez. Toss it to first base. One down. Well, I think the biggest question after the game now, and you'll want to stick around after the game for the Hyundai postgame show. Barrett Salee will have you covered with all the highlights and postgame audio from the Braves clubhouse. And I think the number one question for Walt Weiss will be, who is starting tomorrow? And I think we all feel like it could be J.R. Ritchie. One down for Drake Baldwin. Baldwin sends it foul to the first baseline. He was supposed to go tonight in game two of a doubleheader for Gwinnett, if I'm not mistaken. And they scratched him, correct?
2: Yeah, it was right around the time we were finding out that Martin Perez was going to step in for Fernando Lopez, that it was now Anderson Pilar who started that game tonight for Gwinnett, and J.R. Ritchie did not.
1: 0-1 to Baldwin sent foul. So that would make us feel like it would be Ritchie tomorrow. And that's not official by any means, but I think that's a pretty good indication. And if that is the case, then you'd have a J.R. Ritchie-Cade Cavalli matchup tomorrow in the final game of the series. But whatever it is, it'll be made official, I'd imagine, after the game with Walt. 0-2 pitch, ground ball, right side, diving stop by Nunez from his knees, throws over in time for the out. Spectacular play by Nunez. I don't know how he had enough on it from his knees to throw it to first base. I mean, he's diving to his right, much closer to second base than his target. And he was able to get up to his knees, and whatever power he had, he was able to muster up just enough to put on that throw and get it over there for the out. I think he also threw a handful of infield dirt with that ball. Two down for Acuna. There's a ball inside. Did that hit Ronald? Almost did. I believe it missed him. Two down, bottom of the eighth. 8-3 Braves in the third game of this series. 1-0 to Ronald. Swung on and missed. The Braves can pull this thing into port in the top of the ninth inning. Pick up another win. They would set themselves up to go for a four-game sweep of the Nationals tomorrow. Acuna takes the ball low and outside. That's not easy to do.
2: Are you in the camp that likes calling that a mop instead of a sweep?
1: Yeah, that sounds pretty good.
2: It's kind of come about these last few years.
1: Four-game mop. A 2-1 pitch. That swung on, missed 2-2.
2: Just the way mop sounds, it sounds like a four-game sweep to me. It was just dismissive.
1: Completely dismissive. Completely wiped away. There's a 2-2 pitch. That'll be sent foul. Yeah, so going for a four-game mop tomorrow. I like the sound of that.
2: Think we see any mops in the stands tomorrow? Used to see the brooms.
1: That'd be really unique. Yeah, bring a mop. If the Braves win this game tonight, bring a mop to the game tomorrow. Here's a 2-2 pitch to Ronald Acuna. A little bit low down side. 3-2. I mean, you could bring one tomorrow hanging out the booth window. Maybe that'd be a good luck charm.
2: Done.
1: All right.
2: Have to break in the janitorial closet, but I can do that.
1: It was a 3-2 pitch. Check swing, he went. Just don't bring the bucket. That's some nasty water in that mop bucket. That wraps up 8. We go to the top of the ninth inning. 8-3.

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5: On to the ninth, Braves with an 8-3 lead over the Washington Nationals. And the right-hander from Cuba, Victor Maderas, 25 years old, will make his 10th appearance this season for the Braves. Last through for Atlanta a couple of nights ago. He got his first career win in game one of this series against the Nationals. And so far on the year as a whole, an ERA just over 4, 13 and a third innings pitched.
6: Dalen Lyle, the batter. First pitch to Lyle, pulled foul. He's up there pinch hitting for Jacob Young. Young went 0 for 2 with a walk. Braves tonight have given the Nationals a dose of their own medicine. Pounded 3 homers, 8 runs, 10 hits, been relentless at the plate. 0-1 to Lyle and a fly ball to left field. Mike Yastrzemski sizes it up, trotting in, slows, has it for the out, 1 down. Two outs away from a 4-game winning streak. Giving you those numbers earlier, been a while since the Braves won 4 straight. Last time the Braves won 4 in a row was May 19th through the 22nd. Here comes Jose Tena to pinch hit for Nassim Nunez. One down for Tena. Left-handed batter pops it up. Could be playable. Foul ground, third base side. Riley's there. 2 down. So now the Braves 1 out away from taking game 3 in this series and having a chance to go for a 4-game sweep, or mop as we were calling it earlier. That'll be a day game tomorrow. That'll be a 1:35 Eastern first pitch, 12:35 Central. Here's Luis Garcia. He's 0 for 3. Garcia takes a ball inside. For the Nationals, this would be their first 4-game losing streak since June 23rd through 26th. And they haven't had a losing streak longer than 5 in a row this season. 1-0 to Garcia is outside. Meanwhile, the Braves' longest winning streak this season is 6. 2 balls and no strikes on Garcia. Victor Maderos brings the 2-0. That's fouled back. Got a piece of it. Braves set the tone right out of the gate. Back-to-back homers in the first inning by Acuna and Olsen. Added another run in the second. Then a solo homer by Dominic Smith in the fourth. Took a 4-0 lead into the seventh. Tacked on 4 more runs. 2-1 pitch. Garcia sends it foul into the seats down the left field line. Nats down to their final swing. Braves carried an 8-0 lead into the top of the eighth. Nationals put together their best inning of the night, sending 7 to the plate, scoring 3 times. But trailing by 5 runs and down to their final swing in the game. Laderos cups his glove around his left ear to try to hear the pitchcom device. And now a time call down there. Garcia backed out. Now he's back in. Madero's trying to adjust the pitchcom device. Gives a thumbs up to Drake Baldwin. Drake just going to walk out there. If you need just one more good pitch, let me just tell you what I want you to throw. Those two battery mates break up the discussion. Madero's a squeeze of the rosin bag as Baldwin walks back behind the plate. This is a night where Martin Perez took a no-hit bid into the seventh. He was outstanding, and the bats have been loud. Now looking for one more strike. And the 2-2 pitch. Low and in, crossed up Baldwin, I believe. That was a changeup. 3-2 on Garcia. Victor Medeiros nods with his catcher, Baldwin. His payoff pitch. Shredded deep down the right field and a foul ball. Well, that was crushed. Fortunately, just to the right of the foul pole. That one screaming into that section of the chop house that's to the foul side of the pole. So Garcia making sure they're still awake down there. Three balls and two strikes on Garcia. Medeiros brings it. Hit hard, deep right field. That's going to one-hop to the wall. But Garcia comes around first base, cruises slowly into second. And it's a two-out double for Luis Garcia.
5: The stats told us so when the Nationals got here and you looked at Luis Garcia Jr.'s year, but he is a different player than what we have seen the last six seasons. His power stroke, it's been one of the big stories this year for the Nationals, and Garcia is probably the best example of it.
6: He has had a great season. Two down for Keibert Ruiz. Switch hitter batting from the left side. Ruiz with a high fly ball to right. Ronald Acuna in pursuit, going to the warning track. Ronald under it. He has got it. Braves won at 8-3 over the Nationals. They've won four in a row for the first time since May 19th through 22nd. And, of course, the bats were very loud tonight, and it was a night where Martin Perez was brilliant on the mound. So the Braves will go for a four-game sweep tomorrow, and the Nats have lost four straight. Braves now 21 games over 500 as they start up August with a victory over the rival Nationals. For the Nats, in the ninth, no runs, one hit, no errors, and one man left. Final score, Braves 8, Nationals 3. Back with the totals after this.
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5: 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It was his strongest and longest start of the season. 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Well, the Braves have won 4 straight. They now stand at 66-45. The Nationals, meanwhile, fall to 55-57. And your line score tonight, the Braves 8 runs, 10 hits, 3 errors, 6 left on base. The Nationals, 3 runs, 4 hits, 1 error. They, too, leave 6 on base. Martin Perez picks up the win, improving to 7-6. Miles Michaelis takes the loss. He falls to 3-8. Our time of game, 2 hours and 24 minutes, and our attendance, 38,625 strong on a Saturday night at Truist Park. And don't forget, the Braves hit 3 home runs tonight, so that means you'll score $100 off a set of Goodyear or Cooper tires Monday only, plus a free alignment and a free oil change with your tire purchase, only from Tire Discounters. 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We'll get you ready for the series finale tomorrow when we come back. It's a 4-gamer. Braves going for the sweep. We'll be right back on the Atlanta Braves Radio Network.
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7: Braves win at 8-3 over the Nationals. They are go for the four-game sweep tomorrow. 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Day baseball tomorrow. 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Our Braves Radio Network coverage will begin at 12:20 Eastern with a Ford leadoff show. And then Wiley and I have the first pitch at 1:35 Eastern, 12:35 Central. Right-hander Cade Cavalli goes for the Nationals. He's 8-4 with a 3.55 ERA. Braves have not announced what they're going to do yet, but that might be coming up in a moment on the Hyundai postgame show. For our guys in studio, David Holloway and Will Hopkins. Also for Wiley Ballard and our producer-engineer Jonathan Chadwick, I'm Ben Ingram, saying so long and a good evening from Truist Park here in Atlanta, Georgia. Final score, Braves 8, Nationals 3. Stay tuned for the Hyundai postgame show starting right now with Barrett Salee.
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8: Let's get to the highlights, and there were quite a few. Bottom of the first, and the Braves jump on Miles Michaelis early. Ronald Acuña Jr. at the plate, one down, and he's looking to get the Braves on the board.
16: 1-0 pitch, and Acuña with a high fly ball to deep center. Young drifting, still drifting. He goes to the ball, and that's going to be gone. That was reaching for the wall and flying away dead center, and it is 1-0 Braves.
8: 419 feet off the bat of Acuña. It didn't stay 1-0 very long, though, because Matt Olson stood in the box next, and he has reservations at the Chop House.
16: Here's the 0-1 pitch on the way to Olson. Olson wrecks one to deep right. Will it stay fair? And that is a home run! Just branded his mark on that one. Sent it blazing in the fast lane down the right field line, and it's 2-0 Braves.
8: 107 miles per hour off the bat of Olson. It's the fifth time this season that the Braves have gone back-to-back. Ozzie Albies stands in after Olson. He singles, and he reaches two milestones within 60 seconds of each other.
16: There goes Ozzy, pitches a ball low and outside, feet first slide, and he is in there with a stolen base. And for Ozzy, he's able to swipe his 100th career bag. Had a good jump there, went in with a feet first slide. So 100 career steals for Ozzy Albies. That's after that hit just a moment ago, which was Ozzy's 1,200th career hit. So some milestones in this trip around the sacks.
0: Bottom of the second, and the Braves are looking for more. Mike Yastrzemski doubled earlier in the inning. Drake Baldwin steps to the plate against Michaelis with a chance to extend the lead.
16: Drake 0 for 9 in the series. He's due. 1-2 pitch, and he swings and whistles it through the left side. That's a base hit. Flying around third base, Yastrzemski. He'll score. RBI single, 3-0 Braves.
0: Fourth inning, Miles Michaelis is still out there for the Nats. Dominic Smith stands in leading off the inning, looking to add on.
16: 3-2 pitch, and Smith busts out the whooping stick. Deep right field to the chop house. Goodbye. That was pulverized deep into the chop house. Homer number 8 for Smith. Third bomb of the night for the Braves, and it's 4-0 Atlanta in the fourth.
0: 403 feet off the bat of Dom. Bottom of the seventh, bases loaded. Dominic Smith is up again. He's facing Riley Cornelio as the Braves look to extend the lead.
16: And the 3-0 pitch. Missed high. How about an RBI the easy way? It's a bases loaded walk. Baldwin will score. 5-0 Braves in the seventh.
0: Cornelio out. Eddie Yean in. And the first batter he sees is Austin Riley.
16: Here's the first pitch on the way to Austin Riley. All the way to the backstop, dashing to the plate. Now Acuna, he dives, save! A wild pitch by Yean. It's 6-0 Braves in the seventh.
0: Later in the same at-bat, Austin Riley sizes up a fastball.
16: He could tack on two more with a base hit right here. 3-1 pitch, and Riley roasts one towards left center field. A diving attempt by Young, and he dropped the ball. Two runs will score, two RBI double. An amazing effort by Young, but he couldn't survive the impact to the field. And once he landed on the ground, it came out of there, and it's a two RBI double out of Austin Riley. 8-0 Braves in the seventh.
0: Martin Perez found out he was pitching about 30 or 35 minutes before the game after Ronaldo Lopez developed some knee inflammation. What did Perez do? He just went out there and twirled a gem.
16: 0-2 to Abrams. Got him looking. Beautiful sinker right on the outside corner. 1-2 to House. Fanned him. Changeup. Back-to-back strikeouts for Perez. Perez is 0-2. Swung on, missed. Changeup takes care of Garcia. Strikeout number 3 for Perez. 2-2 to House, and he swings and misses at another changeup. Completely perplexed by that pitch, strikeout number 4 for Perez.
1: The lefty Perez delivers. Strike 3 called, back of the line, James Wood, as he's rung up on a sinker, a dart on the black on the outside corner.
16: 3-2 pitch, got him looking, strike 3. Pounded the top of the zone with a sinker. That was perfectly placed. Strikeout number 6 for Martin Perez. What a great night for him if that's the end of the line. 7 brilliant innings out of Martin.
0: And it was the final line. 7 innings, 1 hit, no runs, 2 walks, and those 6 strikeouts. Danny Young comes in to pitch the 8th, and after a 2-out walk to James Wood and a hit-by-pitch to Andres Chaparro, Dylan Cruz stands in with a chance to end the shutout.
16: First and second for Dylan Cruz. Danny Young back to work, whacked in the air towards right center field, towards the gap, and that's down for a base hit, and then goes to the wall. That drives in Wood. Chaparro goes first to third. An RBI double for Cruz to make it an 8-1 game, and that is the first hit with runners in scoring position the Nationals have had in this series.
0: The next batter is C.J. Abrams, and he has a chance to bring the Nats a little closer.
16: 1-1 pitch, clocked up the middle, base hit. This will mean at least one more run. Chaparro scores, the wave around Cruz. Harris's throw goes to second to limit Abrams to a single. It's a 2-RBI single to make it an 8-3 game here in the eighth.
0: Same score, top of the ninth. Victor Medeiros on to finish things off. Runner on second, 2 down. Kiber Ruiz in the box as the Nats' final hope.
16: Ruiz with a high fly ball to right. Ronald Acuna in pursuit, going to the warning track. Ronald under it. He has got it.
7: Braves win at 8-3 over the Nationals. They've won four in a row for the first time since May 19th through 22nd. And, of course, the bats were very loud tonight, and it was a night where Martin Perez was brilliant on the mound. So the Braves will go for a four-game sweep tomorrow, and the Nats have lost four straight. Braves now 21 games over 500 as they start up August with a victory over the rival Nationals. For the Nats in the ninth, no runs, one hit, no errors, and one man left. Final score, Braves 8, Nationals 3.
0: Your totals for the game for the Nats, 3 runs, 4 hits, 1 error. They went 2 for 6 with runners in scoring position and left 6 on base. For the Braves, 8 runs, 10 hits, and 3 errors. The Braves went 2 for 8 with runners in scoring position and left 6 on base. Martin Perez gets the win. He improves to 7-6 on the season. Miles Michaelis, the loss, he drops to 3-8. 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
0: Welcome back inside the Truist Studios here in the Battery Atlanta. Braves 8-3 winners over the Washington Nationals in game three of the four-game set. They get the win over the Nats. They'll go for what we call the mop tomorrow, a four-game sweep. We'll hear from Walt in just a minute in full, but he did say in his post-game press conference that Ronaldo Lopez, who was scratched from the game with knee inflammation earlier today, will most likely go on the injured list. We'll get more details on that coming up in just a second. 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Walt Weiss coming up next. 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
0: Welcome back. 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Braves hit three home runs, including back-to-back jacks from Ronald Acuna Jr. and Matt Olson. Martin Perez wakes up from a nap and twirls a gym. So there's a lot to talk about. Here is Braves manager Walt Weiss.
1: Well, Martin Perez, once again, showed what he's all about and what he's made of. You know, Lopez was doing his pregame warm-up, felt something in his knee, and this is like within an hour of start time. So we were scrambling. We didn't know what we were going to do. You know, the beauty of giving guys extra days is Martin was supposed to go tomorrow on extra day, but, you know, this was this would have been regular rest for him today. And Martin jumped at it, you know, and he said, I'll take the ball. I'll go right now. We were talking about all kinds of options. Do we use an opener, give Martin more time? Do we do a bullpen? You know, and that would have been rough. But Martin stepped up, man. He said, no, I got it. I'll start. And, you know, 45 minutes later, he's on the mound going 6 2/3, no hit ball. Pretty amazing. You know, he long tossed today, thinking he's pitching tomorrow. So obviously way off of his routine. But an unbelievable performance and unbelievable teammate, warrior, all those things. And we've known this about him. He's showed that several times this year. But just an amazing performance by Martin.
2: Pitchers like the high grade do a lot of different things. I mean, I guess yeah. He's one of those that just give you the ball and
1: he's just a pro, man. Yeah, I mean, I was like Martin, let's give you an opener so you have more time at least to get your body going. And he's like, no, I'm good. Yeah, like I said, 45 minutes later, he's on the mound. Yeah, you know, taking a no hitter into the seventh. It's pretty amazing. Incredible, really.
2: How did you find out?
1: George, our trainer, came flying. We were doing our bullpen meeting. We always do that about an hour before the game. We meet and we talk about the bullpen, you know, how it's set up that night, how we're going to use it. And George came crashing into my room, kind of like Kramer from Seinfeld. And he said, Lopez can't pitch, you know. And so we're just kind of looking at each other. And, yeah, we just started throwing around options. What are we going to do? And, you know, Hef went and grabbed Martin, brought him in. And before we could even say anything, Martin said, I got it. I'll start. And, you know, we thought about maybe we use Martin, like, out of the bullpen with some bulk innings. You know, there were all kinds of scenarios we were throwing around. But, yeah, he beat us to the punch. He said, no, I got it. I'm gonna start. Yeah.
4: Is it about to be serious with Lopi or just a tweak?
1: We don't know. I mean, he's out getting an MRI, and, you know, we haven't heard anything yet. But, yeah, it's going to be an IL. I don't know. How serious it is, or but you know, when you get scratched from a start, that's pretty much always going to be an IL, you know. So, you know, we have to think about some options for tomorrow. Scratched J.R. Ritchie start tonight. He'll be a candidate for tomorrow. You know, I just got off the field, so we're just trying to talk through all these things. But yeah, so there's a little bit of scrambling here.
6: I'm at the corner of the dugout. I'm seeing when Martin came out of the game, the hugs that the team was giving him. What's this do for everybody else?
1: Yeah, no, everyone knew what was going on. Everyone knew what he did. And they were celebrating him after the game in the clubhouse again, as a team. And just a selfless, you know, performance by Martin. It's mind-boggling what he did, you know, under the circumstances.
6: You talk about culture before the game. You talk about games that you never forget during the season. Where's this rank?
1: Yeah, no, these are things that can launch you as a team. When they see guys, and especially guys that have been in this league for a long time and are highly respected, like Martin, do something like that, it just raises the bar for everybody. when you see a guy that's all about the team, everyone has to be all about the team. When you have your veteran players, your players that people look up to, and we have several of them, they're models every day. But that's what that does. I mean, that just raises the bar in the room.
4: Do you think if it was like a younger pitcher per se that was put in this situation, you've been more reluctant to let him start the game with it? Martin's just better in practice and everything he's done.
1: Yeah, I think the fact that Martin, you know, we trust him. He's a pro. He's been through all the wars. We felt like he could get his mind right in 45 minutes. But really, I mean, we weren't even going to do that. I mean, we're going to give him some time, and you know, you know, he comes in the third inning and gives us four or five innings type thing. Just trying to think of all the scenarios, all the options we had. But he took it out of our hands. He's like, nope, I'm starting. Like I said, he was long tossing this afternoon, thinking he was starting tomorrow. So, amazing.
4: How much does the run support and some of the defensive plays that were made tonight kind of help with the support of a guy like that who is kind of stepping into support?
1: Yeah, I'm sure. Look, I'm sure. Like, these guys always want to play hard behind guys, but when someone does something like that, it's like another level, really, probably a focus and intent when you're playing behind a guy that you know is doing what he's doing. And we played well. We scored runs. We made some plays. And Martin made maybe the best play of the night. With the no-hitter still intact, when he fielded that swinging bunt and spun around and threw the first. Just an amazing performance all around.
4: Give him a run still.
1: Go ahead.
4: In the back. Coach, was there any thought of leaving Martin? He's only at like 78, 79 pitches when you pulled him.
1: No thought. You know, we had a really long inning, and I just said how he was long tossing all afternoon, you know, not all afternoon, but in the afternoon he was shagging during batting practice. And he hasn't pitched into the eighth inning this year. So if he got a no hitter, he's going back out, but not after he had already given up the hit, you know. And then I was planning on going Didi and Iggy with a 4-0 game. But once the score changed, you know, things changed. You know, we went Danny Young and Medeiros ended up taking down the ninth. But, after seven ups for Martin, he was off his routine. He got ambushed and he did unbelievable things under those circumstances. He sat in that dugout for a long time. Between the seventh and eighth inning, so we were not going to send him back out.
4: Given what Ronald's done in the number two spot this weekend, is the plan to keep him there for now? You expect?
1: I plan on doing that against righties. Against lefties, he'll lead off. You know, that's kind of what I've been doing since he came back. Against the righties, you know, like Drake at the top, and Ronald sits there, you know, and he splits up some of the lefties for the relievers. It makes it a little bit tougher. They're still going to bring in the lefties right there on Baldwin and go through, you know, Harris probably, but they got to go through Ronald to do it, you know. So it makes it a little bit tougher for him.
2: What can you say about Lane Thomas or Falter or anything yet?
1: Yeah, you know, I heard whispers and rumors and like I said, just got off the field. I have no idea what's official, what's not official. So yeah, nothing to report on that.
4: How
2: concerning is this to lose yet another pitcher? I mean, the starting pitcher. I mean,
1: yeah.
2: The focus is going to be the next 48 hours to bring him started pitching, and now it's just going to be that much more amplified.
1: Yeah. Realistically, we've been dealing with this since the first day of spring training. We've been losing starters since the first day of spring training. And it hasn't stopped. Stopped for a little while there, but we've been dealing with this all year. And it's created opportunities for guys. Guys have stepped up. You know, look, Martin Perez comes in as a, you know, on a non-roster spot in spring training. And here we are, early August. He's been one of our best starters. I mean, you need stories like that to have good years. And you need guys to step up. You need to have pleasant surprises. And we've had plenty of those, both on the position player side and the pitching side. And that's why we're in first place. One of the reasons why.
4: Coach, who gets the ball tomorrow?
1: I'm sorry?
4: Who gets the ball tomorrow?
1: Like I said, we got to go in there and talk about it now. We end up scratching when all this stuff went down. J.R. Ritchie was in AAA about 25 minutes before his start. So we called right away and scratched him just so we had that option. But that's not official yet. But we did do that to create some options for ourselves. So he's a possibility.
2: Do you know if he threw any pitches or warm-up?
1: I don't know. Yeah, it was chaos right before the game. We just wanted to make sure he didn't get on the mound in that AAA game. I don't know what he did pregame. Yeah.
0: That was Braves manager Walt Weiss. We'll take a break. When we come back, you'll hear from starting pitcher Martin Perez. Then we'll preview Game 4 between the Braves and the Nats. This is the Hyundai Postgame Show on the Atlanta Braves Radio Network.
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0: 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Braves 8-3 winners over the Washington Nationals. Martin Perez was fantastic. Seven innings, one hit, no errors, two walks, six strikeouts. He found out he was starting in place of Ronaldo Lopez about 30 minutes before the game started. What was he doing when he found out? Well, we'll let him tell you. Here's Martin.
2: Just tell us how crazy that was. Kind of just what you were thinking.
3: I mean, I was taking a nap. And I went out to the room to go pee, and then I hear my name from my pitching coach, Martin. And I went like, they trade me, because I was not expecting anything. But he just told me that Lopez got something on his neck, and he went like, is it bullpen or is you? And I went like, I got it. And then we traveled to the office, and Alex was on the phone, and he went like, hey, Martin, are you available? I went like, yeah, I got the ball today. And he went like, how much time you need? I went like, I got enough time. As an hour, I'll be fine. And I just, you know, put my cleats and, you know, all the uniform and went outside. And one of the best games, man, my career.
2: Were you thinking no-hitter there?
3: I was not thinking of that. I mean, I knew that I was throwing good. But I was just competing, you know, trying to hit my spots, use my, you know, all my pitches, trying to hit my locations, you know, and, you know, that was all. I was enjoying the game too, and, you know, did the win.
4: Almost easier to pitch in that circumstance?

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1: On this team, nearly all season has been, the Braves need another start. Hours before the deadline, the Braves need a starter, and then right before the game, you guys have another starter get injured. What does it mean for you to go out and put forth an outing like that in the midst of all that?
2: It's just, I think for me, I don't have excuses, you know? And I'm an employer, so if you need me to do something and I'm available, why not to do it? And like I say, they've been showing me a lot of respect, a lot of love, and I team to do the same is just doing it, you know, get the ball on pitch. Because, like I said, I'm not going to put my team in a bad situation if I can do something for you know, to help the team to win. And that happened tonight. I mean, I was, on my days. And mentally, I'm strong. I mean, I've been doing this for, you know, half of my life. And, you know, I like to pitch, man. I like to compete, and I know I was not expecting it, but like I say, my team need me in the mound. I'm gonna be ready to do my job.
3: So if you already answered this one, well, discussed potentially having Holder give you a little extra time. You felt like
2: he just told me how much time you need, and I looked the clock, and it was like 6:24. And I went like, no, I got enough time. I don't need enough time. I mean, are you sure? I went like, yeah, I'm going to put everything on my uniform. I'm going to the weight room. I'm going to stretch my arm and I go out. Be fine, especially with this weather. You get hot quick, you know.
4: We've talked in the past about you wanting to set a good example, especially for the younger players. What's the biggest lesson they can take from what you went out and did there tonight?
2: I mean, it's just trust your staff, man, and you gotta have conviction with what you're doing. I mean, because I think the hardest stuff in this game is trust your staff. If you don't trust your staff, you're not gonna play this game for a long time. And I know people say this, that the hardest thing in baseball is hit or pitch or throw strikes. It's trust your staff. I mean, because you can have all the talent, but you go out there and you don't trust your staff, it's over for you. And I always trust my staff, I trust myself, and mentally I'm strong. You know, I've been up and downs a lot on my career, and 2 days was not the exception. So I was ready for doing my job, and I think everything just come together and we're with the green.
5: You said it was special tonight because your family was here.
2: Yeah.
5: You called and said, hey, get to the game.
2: I called my wife. She was up there with my babies, and I called like 3 minutes before I go out. I went like, you gotta come to the game. She went like, why? Because I'm pitching tonight. She went like, why are you gonna pitch? Because we have nobody else. I mean, Lopez hurt, and like, but are you sure you're gonna be fine? I went like, yeah, I'm gonna do it. If I'm not trying, I'm not gonna tell you if I'm fine or not. But this is my job. I know what can I do when I got the ball in my hands, and then you just go to the stand and cheer for me, you know.
6: Martín, bueno, World Waste, primero que nada, felicitaciones. 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
2: Walt said that George came running in his office like Kramer from Seinfeld. Was it Hef that woke you up?
0: Yeah.
2: Okay. How did he wake you up?
0: No, I was in that room and I went out to, you know, be, and then I was hearing my name from somewhere and I looked back and I went like, oh, are they gonna trade me or what? But as soon as he told me the situation with Lopez, I went like, I got you. And he went like, you sure, Martin? I went like, I got you guys. Give me the ball, I'm gonna pitch. Now let's go to the office and talk to the manager. And as soon as I got into the office, everybody was panicked. And I went like, what's going on? And then Ale was on the phone and he went like, hey, Martin, are you gonna do this? I went like, yes, give me the ball, I'm gonna do it. And then the rest of the night was a history.
1: Last one.
3: I talked to Rice about this last night. This is one of the top offenses in baseball, and you guys have relatively had a lot of success against them. What's been the key for that?
0: I mean, we play the game that we like to play together, and as a pitcher, I'm just gonna go out there and make sure I hit my spot, because I'm not gonna give you nothing free to those guys. I mean, they got good lineup, they can hit, but when I'm in the mound, I'm better than everybody. That's my mentality, and the people who know me, I'm a humble guy. But when it's time for me to compete for my team, for my teammates, that's how I think. And tonight I went out there and I went like, I'm gonna do this because I trust my staff and I trust my teammates, so I got nothing to lose, because at the end, when you throw the ball, you not control the pitches, you know? You just got to do everything, I mean, most of the time perfect to hit the spot, and today was one of the best days that I feel with my delivery and everything. I mean, I was competing, I was hitting my spot, and when I got a hit in the 17th inning, I went like, it's okay, you've been doing this for 7 innings, one pitch is not gonna change the game. It's just trying to get the last out, and we're gonna be fine. We're gonna win the game.
4: That was Braves starting pitcher Martin Perez. Game 3 in the books. Game 4 coming up tomorrow afternoon. Cade Cavalli will go for the Nationals. He's 8-4, has a 3.55 ERA, 36 walks, and 130 strikeouts. Martin Perez was slated to go tomorrow. Now he obviously went today. That leaves an opening. And you heard Walt say earlier in the day that Gwinnett Stripers scratched J.R. Richie from his scheduled start tonight. And J.R. Richie is a candidate to start tomorrow. For a leadoff show coming your way at 12:20 in first pitch between the Braves and the Nats, 1:35 p.m. For all of us here at the Braves Radio Network, and that includes Isaiah Stewart, ice cold stew in the clubhouse, Will Hopkins and David Holloway behind the glass, I'm Barrett Salee. Again, your final from Truist, Braves 8, Nationals 3.
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4: Welcome back. Barrett Salee here in the 680 The Fan studios. Wrapping up a great night at Truist Park as the Braves topped the Nationals 8-3 in Game 3 of the four-game set. Martin Perez didn't know he was starting until about 30 minutes before the game, and ho-hum, all he did was go out there and twirl a gym. Braves hit three home runs on the night, including back-to-back home runs for Ronald Acuña Jr. and Matt Olson in the first inning. There was a lot going on today on the field and off, and we'll get to all of it over the course of this show. 404-231-1680 if you want to get in touch with us. But before we do anything else, let's get to the highlights, shall we? And there were quite a few. Bottom of the first, and the Braves jump on Miles Michaelis early. Ronald Acuña Jr. at the plate, one down, and he's looking to get the Braves on the board.
6: 1-0 pitch, and Acuña with a high fly ball to deep center. Young drifting, still drifting. He goes to the ball, and that's going to be gone. That was reaching for the wall and flying away dead center, and it is 1-0 Braves.
4: 419 feet off the bat of Acuña. It didn't stay 1-0 very long, though, because Matt Olson stood in the box next, and he has reservations at the Chop House.
6: Here's the 0-1 pitch on the way to Olson. Olson wrecks one to deep right. Will it stay fair? And that is a home run! Just branded his mark on that one. Sent it blazing in the fast lane down the right field line. And it's 2-0 Braves.
4: 107 miles per hour off the bat of Olson. It's the fifth time this season that the Braves have gone back-to-back. Ozzie Albies stands in after Olson. He singles, and he reaches two milestones within 60 seconds of each other.
6: There goes Ozzie. Pitches a ball low and outside. Feet first slide, and he is in there with a stolen base. And for Ozzie, he's able to swipe his 100th career bag. Had a good jump there. Went in with a feet first slide. So 100 career steals for Ozzie Albies. That's after that hit just a moment ago, which was Ozzie's 1,200th career hit. So some milestones in this trip around the sacks.
4: Bottom of the second, the Braves are looking for more. Mike Yastrzemski doubled earlier in the inning. Drake Baldwin steps to the plate against Michaelis with a chance to extend the lead.
6: Drake over 9 in the series. He's due. 1-2 pitch, and he swings and whistles it through the left side. That's a base hit. Flying around third base, Yastrzemski, he'll score. RBI single, 3-0 Braves.
4: Fourth inning, Miles Michaelis is still out there for the Nats. Dominic Smith stands in, leading off the inning, looking to add on.
6: 3-2 pitch, and Smith busts out the whooping stick. Deep right field to the Chop House. Goodbye! Was pulverized deep into the Chop House. Homer number 8 for Smith. third bomb of the night for the Braves, and it's 4-0 Atlanta in the fourth.
4: 403 feet off the bat of Dom. Bottom of the seventh, bases loaded. Dominic Smith is up again. He's facing Riley Cornelio as the Braves look to extend the lead.
6: And the 3-0 pitch. Missed high. How about an RBI the easy way? It's a bases loaded walk. Baldwin will score. 5-0 Braves in the seventh.
4: Cornelio out. Eddie Yean in. And the first batter he sees is Austin Riley.
6: Here's the first pitch on the way to Austin Riley. All the way to the backstop, dashing to the plate. Now Acuna, he dives, save! A wild pitch by Yean. It's 6-0 Braves in the seventh.
4: Later in the same at-bat, Austin Riley sizes up a fastball.
6: He could tack on two more with a base hit right here. 3-1 pitch, and Riley roasts one towards left center field. A diving attempt by Young, and he dropped the ball. Two runs will score, two RBI double. An amazing effort by Young, but he couldn't survive the impact to the field. And once he landed on the ground, it came out of there, and it's a two RBI double out of Austin Riley. 8-0 Braves in the seventh.
4: Martin Perez found out he was pitching about 30 or 35 minutes before the game after Ronaldo Lopez developed some knee inflammation. What did Perez do? He just went out there and twirled a gem.
6: 0-2 to Abrams. Got him looking. Beautiful sinker right on the outside corner. 1-2 to House. Fanned him. Changeup. Back-to-back strikeouts for Perez. Perez is 0-2. Swung on, missed. Changeup takes care of Garcia. Strikeout number 3 for Perez. 2-2 to House. And he swings and misses at another changeup. Completely perplexed by that pitch. Strikeout number 4 for Perez.
7: The lefty Perez delivers. Strike 3 called. Back of the line, James Wood, as he's rung up on a sinker. A dart on the black on the outside corner.
6: 3-2 pitch. Got him looking. Strike 3. Pounded the top of the zone with a sinker. That was perfectly placed. Strikeout number 6 for Martin Perez. What a great night for him. If that's the end of the line, 7 brilliant innings out of Martin.
4: And it was the final line. 7 innings, 1 hit, no runs, 2 walks, and those 6 strikeouts. Danny Young comes in to pitch the 8th, and after a 2-out walk to James Wood and a hit-by-pitch to Andres Chaparro, Dylan Cruz stands in with a chance to end the shutout.
6: First and second for Dylan Cruz. Danny Young back to work, whacked in the air towards right center field, towards the gap, and that's down for a base hit, and then goes to the wall. That drives in Wood. Chaparro goes first to third. An RBI double for Cruz to make it an 8-1 game, and that is the first hit with runners in scoring position the Nationals have had in this series.
4: The next batter is C.J. Abrams, and he has a chance to bring the Nats a little closer.
6: 1-1 pitch, clocked up the middle, base hit. This will mean at least one more run. Chaparro scores, they'll wave around Cruz. Harris's throw goes to second to limit Abrams to a single. It's a 2-RBI single to make it an 8-3 game here in the eighth.
4: Same score, top of the ninth. Victor Medeiros on to finish things off. Runner on second, 2 down. Kiber Ruiz in the box as the Nats' final hope.
6: Ruiz with a high fly ball to right. Ronald Acuna in pursuit, going to the warning track. Ronald under it. He has got it. Braves won at 8-3 over the Nationals. They've won 4 in a row for the first time since May 19th through 22nd. And, of course, the bats were very loud tonight. And it was a night where Martin Perez was brilliant on the mound. So the Braves will go for a 4-game sweep tomorrow. And the Nats have lost 4 straight. Braves now 21 games over 500 as they start up August with a victory over the rival Nationals. For the Nats in the ninth, no runs, 1 hit, no errors, and 1 man left. Final score, Braves 8, Nationals 3.
4: Martin Perez gets the win. He improves to 7-6 on the season. Miles Michaelis, the loss, he drops to 3-8. 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How about Victor Medeiros? Keeps doing fine work out of the bullpen. He pitched the ninth and gave up 1 hit. Victor Medeiros, 11 pitches, 8 of them were strikes. That's our Georgia Banking Company bullpen spotlight. 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You heard Ozzie Albies stole his 100th base. I bet you didn't know Ozzie Albies is third on the Braves' all-time list of stolen bases for a second baseman. Ozzie Albies quickly, and I mean quickly, moving up the record books for Braves second baseman. 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We have a trade. That's right, a trade. Put those sirens on. We have these sirens back there. We should have some sirens. We'll get some sirens. Or breaking news, whatever. Something fun for after the break. But we have a trade to tell you about. We'll tell you all about it coming up after the break. 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
4: This coming from the Atlanta Braves, they have acquired outfielder Lane Thomas and left-handed pitcher Bailey Falter from the Kansas City Royals in exchange for minor league pitchers Lucas Braun and Carter Holton. Feels like we've been connected to Lane Thomas for like four straight trade deadlines, but now he is finally a Brave, batting 230 this year with 10 home runs and 37 RBI, but he is a career 288 hitter against left-handed pitching, including a 263 mark this season. Had a really good year back in 2023 with 25 home runs. So Lane Thomas used to be with the Nats. Now he's with the Royals. He's bounced around a little bit, but he is now an Atlanta Brave. And Bailey Falter, he was with the Pirates for a long time. He's actually been down in Omaha with the AAA club for the Royals, stretching out. He has started 9 games in Omaha, and it mostly 4 innings, 5 innings. So he has been a pretty solid left-hander. We'll see what he does here, whether he's a reliever or a starter. But that's the breaking news. Lane Thomas and Bailey Falter coming this way from the Kansas City Royals. The Braves sending Lucas Braun and Carter Holton out to Kansas City. Lucas Braun, a top 10 prospect in the Braves organization. If you want to talk about that or talk about anything, 404-231 1680. That's 404-231-1680. You heard Walt talk about the injury to Ronaldo Lopez in the network portion of the program. Sounds like Ronaldo Lopez is going to go on the injured list with knee inflammation. 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One call, that's all. Let's go to Bill in Charleston. What's going on, Bill? How are you?
14: Hey, Barrett. How's it going on?
4: Doing good.
14: Hey, I called in last night, but you know, I wanted to get in one time before the weekend or before the end of the trade deadline, because I'm telling you, especially after what just happened, I think I'm going to be able to predict not exactly, but you know what we're going to do between now and how our roster will be changed between now and Monday or Tuesday, and see if you think it's enough. But, you know, ironically, I was talking to somebody earlier about, I wonder if, you know, if AA is going to try to, you know, replicate like what he did in 21. And I even asked, I think, Kelly or Buck one day, I said, I think he's going to go that route, low risk, you know, high, you know, possible reward, blah, blah, blah. I said, who's the equivalent of Jock Peterson, you know, Rosaria, Soler even? I mean, who is that this year? And they gave me a couple of names. I never thought Lane Thomas. But my point is now that these shoes are starting to drop, what I'm predicting when we're done with this thing is one starting pitcher, and it's not going to be, you know, Scooble. I think it's going to be Robbie Ray. In fact, I'm going to put my neck on the line and say we're going to get Robbie Ray as a starting pitcher. We pick up, now that I see what we're going for, another one of these, let's catch lightning in the bottles again. And you said the same words already, struggling, had a couple good years. You know, it fits exactly, and I think that's what he's going to do. So we're going to get Thomas, we're going to get a Robbie Ray, we're going to get maybe two more equivalents of Thomas. And I want to remind everybody, we got a fielding shortstop who's last in the league in fielding, and he can't run bases either. These guys that are hitting 250 now, what are they going to be hitting against at 25 years old against playoff pitchers? And we need more bats. But again, it's going to be Ray, it's going to be Thomas, it's going to be two more of those kind of guys, like the Rosarias or whatever, and then a couple reliever arms that no one's ever heard of, and that's it. And I think what we'll have is three starters or 3.5 going into the playoffs. We're going to piecemeal the rest of the starting rotation together. We're going to use a bunch of relievers, and we're going to try to glue it all together. I'm a little disappointed. I'm curious to what you thought, if that's the way it results. One starter, a couple, no big names, just blah, blah, blah guys, and a couple relievers. Is that enough? Thanks, guys.
4: Appreciate the call, Bill. I think this is one of a few. I think there are a lot of dominoes that are going to fall. Your Robbie Ray idea, I like that a lot. I talked when the reports of this were surfacing before the end of the game. You know, I was saying, okay, Michael Wacha from the Royals might be pretty cool. I think there's going to be another starter because Bailey Falter's, he's a starter in Omaha. He's been a starter. He's been a reliever. He's a good piece. He's a good lefty piece out of the bullpen. If that's where he lands, but I do think there's going to be more to this. Appreciate the call, Bill. Enjoy talking to you every single day. 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Second chance is brought to you by A Second Chance Bail Bonds. 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A Second Chance is available 24/7 at 404 Bailout or online at atlbail.com. We'll give you some updates on what Alex Anthopoulos is saying right now coming up after the break. But before we do all of that, let's take a look on the farm.
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4: Double dip for the Gwinnett Stripers. They top Durham 8-0 in game one. Sean Murphy went 1-for-4 with an RBI, and Ha-Sung Kim went 1-for-4. Brewer Hicklin also had three hits in that one. Game two, Durham top Gwinnett 4-2. You heard Walt talk about it. J.R. Ritchie was scratched from his start about 30 minutes before the start of that one. He's an option to start tomorrow for the Atlanta Braves. Rocket City tops Columbus 3-2. Hub City over Rome 12-6. And Columbia and Augusta were postponed due to rain. Hey, fans at Racetrack, we understand the importance of good food, cold drinks, and a great game. 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We'll take a break when we come back. A little more details on where Lane Thomas, where Bailey Falter, what is going on with this trade market today. Alex Anthopoulos is speaking right this very second. We'll have details next. 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
4: 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Alex Anthopoulos is speaking right now. So some details on what will happen. If you missed the news, Bailey Falter and Lane Thomas were acquired for the Kansas City Royals. Lane will report on Tuesday to the big club. Bailey Falter will begin in Gwinnett. Alex said the focus of this deal was Lane Thomas. It feels like Lane Thomas has been rumored to go to the Braves, or at least connected to the Braves, for like 5 years now. So finally he is there. He is here, I should say. And a good righty against lefties off the bat. So that is the news from the Braves. Lane Thomas will report on Tuesday. Bailey Falter will begin in Gwinnett. Lucas Braun and Carter Holton going to the Royals in that one. Lucas Braun is a top 10 prospect in the Braves system. Carter Holton drafted a couple years ago. So is that the first? I don't know. But it is at least one big one. There are not that many that have gone on so far. But Luis Castillo, incidentally, going to the White Sox from Seattle. That's the big one outside of what the Braves did tonight. So A lot of wheeling and dealing going on over the course of the next 24 hours. Also, Ha-Sung Kim was returned from his rehabilitation assignment. Today was the end of his clock, so something had to be done with Ha-Sung Kim. He has been returned from his rehab assignment, but there are he has 48 hours to report. So it's kind of one of those things where he can't rehab anymore, can't play, but he's got 48 hours to be back with the big club. So kind of purgatory, I guess, so to speak, with Ha-Sung Kim. All right, let's get the key to tomorrow's game.
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4: The key is to take advantage, whoever is on the mound. Take advantage of the opportunity. If you missed all of the stuff, and it's been a lot of stuff that's happened today, Ronaldo Lopez was scratched with about 30 minutes before game time with left knee inflammation. Martin Perez was supposed to start tomorrow. He comes up today instead and twirls an absolute gem. 7 innings of one-hit baseball. Who's going to start tomorrow? Well, we don't know. J.R. Richie was scratched from his start today in Gwinnett, and Walt said he is an option, whether it's Richie or somebody else. Take advantage of the opportunity, man. Your club needs you. Your club needs you in a pinch, so get the job done. Put up another good start and see if the Braves can finish off this 4-game set. We're going to call it a mop, because that is something we've talked about before on this show, and Ben and Wiley talked about it as well. 4-game sweep is a mop, but whatever. Let's just win 4 in a row over the Nationals, and so whoever is starting on the mound, get the job done. Like I said, Cade Cavalli will go for the Nats. He was a first-round pick in 2020. He's 8-4, has a 3.55 ERA, 36 walks, and 130 strikeouts. So we'll see who the Braves go up against him tomorrow morning. And for Leadoff Show, coming your way at 12:20. 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And, of course, the first pitch between the Braves and the Nats, 1:35 from Truist Park. For all of us here at 680 The Fan, and that includes Isaiah Stewart, Ice Cold Stew in the clubhouse, Will Hopkins and David Holloway behind the glass, I'm Barrett Salee. Again, your final from Truist on a busy, busy afternoon and night across the street. 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
18: You know, and sometimes it's just that way. Like, divisions get beat up on for a while, and then they draft well, they develop well, and all of a sudden they're strong, like the National League Central, let's say. They've gotten better overall. But right now, there's just a lot of teams in the American League. Maybe there's underperforming, like Boston was initially. Teams like the Blue Jays, you know, should be much better. You know, there's the Tigers. So there's that. The Mariners could be better. So there's this underperformance on some ends, and some teams are just, you know, not there yet. And what it's led to is everybody's bunched up, and it's fun for the trade deadline, because when they added the third wild card team years ago, they wanted this. They wanted this, right? They wanted all these teams in it and all these markets to be excited at the possibility. Now you see the Twins buying, and now you see, you know, moves made like the White Sox. I think that's good, because, you know, it's forcing teams to be really creative with so many more buyers and sellers, and maybe think about moves that maybe you have to still give up something to get something, where both teams can benefit.
19: All indications point towards Tarek Skubal being on the move. Again, we have Doug Glanville here, ESPN MLB analyst, fresh off the call between the Yankees and the Cubs. All indications would tell us that he will be on the move and likely heading towards the Los Angeles Dodgers. When you look at the Dodgers lineup as currently constructed, it's not as if they need a Tarek Skubal, but it doesn't hurt to have him. So how do you see this playing out over the next couple of hours here leading up to Monday's deadline?
18: The Tigers just have a responsibility to get the best and the most back for Skubal, you know, should they move him. And that's just the reality of it. They have to get the most back. And the teams that have the most resources, a lot of which may be minor league prospects or the major league guys that can kind of laterally move in because they have the depth, that's where he would go. That's their responsibility. And the fact is, the Dodgers, despite all their riches, still have more. You know, they have resources. They have a good minor league system. And a guy like Skubal, you know, he wants to win. He's going to go to the place that, you know, that he has a shot to win. Not that he has control totally, obviously, but it's the fact that they're going to put him in that position because those are the teams that want him and can afford him. So the Dodgers are definitely in the mix. And I could see a team like the Braves where he'd fit really well, because they're thin on the starting rotation. They have a good bullpen, and they just need that next ace to be able to basically set themselves up to possibly beat the Dodgers. And the Dodgers may, you know, certainly know that, and they may just get him so that he's not playing against them. It's not a bad strategy when you have all the extra resources. Like, I'm going to get school. We'll win with him. And if we don't, at least Skubal's not pitching against us for the Padres. You know, it's like that's what the Yankees and did with Jose Canseco, or Red Sox, you know, right, keep him away. So it's going to get interesting, but every team would love him, just not many can afford him.
19: It's a game of chess, as you know very well, Doug, and Andrew Friedman is one of the best at playing that game of chess. We know how long these days are, Doug. Really appreciate you taking the time. Get some rest.
18: Appreciate it. Great to be on. Thanks.
19: That's Doug Glanville joining us. It's going to be fascinating to see what happens again over the next couple of hours during the MLB trade deadline. Speaking of, tune in for baseball action this Sunday as the Los Angeles Dodgers host the Boston Red Sox. Coverage begins 6:30 p.m. Eastern time on ESPN Radio and the ESPN app. The Tarek Skubal sweepstakes are beginning in earnest, and we will see again. Once he goes, I think a lot of other teams might be looking to make some moves as well. Who are Harry's Super Bowl favorites heading into this NFL season? We'll find out next. 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
2: And everything in between. This is ESPN Radio's NFL Rank'em. The top five Super Bowl favorites. Number five.
6: The Miami Dolphins, yeah, right. No,
7: I thought you were going Frito-Lay.
6: Yeah, right. No, I'm going to start off with the Kansas City Chiefs. Now, this has less to do with me actually feeling like they have the fifth best chance to make the Super Bowl, and it has everything to do with I am never going to leave Patrick Mahomes off of a contention list.
7: ACL doesn't concern you at all? LCL doesn't concern you?
6: Nope. He was looking like Steph Curry out there the other day to me, which means he is right back to looking like himself. Real, you know, spry on the field, tippy-toed, you know, real loose. So I'm going with the Chiefs at five.
7: I'm going to see how many of these we have the same.
6: I think my next four, I think we're both going to have in our top five.
7: Because I have the Chiefs at five, too. So,
6: oh, wow. Okay.
7: So continue. Although the one thing that with Kansas City I would be a little bit concerned about, the running back room.
6: I was going to say, yeah.
7: With Kenneth Walker, he's been injured a lot in his past.
6: Sure.
7: And the wide receivers.
6: I was going to say wide receivers, man.
7: They had some injuries today from camp.
6: It's kind of like, I don't know. We have not, like, criticized them enough for not having enough in there.
7: In their wide receiver.
6: Yeah. Yes. Like, we just haven't. Like, are you kidding me? For as much as we say, like, wow, the Bills really need to help out Josh Allen. Hello. You have who I believe to be the most talented quarterback in the history of football. And you're just like, yeah, well, as long as they're wearing a jersey, you know?
7: It's like the Bengals with an offensive line, man. Can we protect Joe Burrow? It's the same thing.
6: Like, man, you got, like, and Rashee Rice is a good player when he's on the field. But, like, it's got to be more than him, too.
7: When he's on the field is the operative.
6: Yes,
7: there.
6: And then Travis Kelce is not, you know, 29 years old anymore. Anyway, number four.
7: Yeah, let's go.
2: Number four.
6: Seattle Seahawks.
7: Okay, we don't have the same ones. Keep going.
6: Okay, interesting. Well, see, I have the Seahawks because, you know, Brady kind of mentioned it. Like, for as much focus as there's been on what they've lost, like, a lot of the meat and potatoes are still there. Even on just their offensive coaching staff, I want to say still eight of their 11 coaches on that side of the ball from last year are still in place. So I don't think a ton of the recipe is going to change. I think people are really going to come to love Jadarian Price in that backfield.
7: Yeah.
6: Obviously, dude, JSN coming off of basically 1,800-yard season. I still really like this team. The defense is still much of the same. Seahawks at four. Number three.
2: Number three.
6: Buffalo Bills.
7: Okay. That might surprise some folks, but I also have Buffalo in my top five.
6: And this one, I would say, is more predicated on just, I think Josh Allen's going to have a big year as opposed to, like, I feel like the body of work on this team is so much better than it was last year.
7: Okay.
6: I do think the DJ Moore addition is good. I know a lot of people have said that they probably paid a little bit too much. I somewhat agree with that. Got a running game. I feel like eventually they have to get over the hump.
7: Can they stop anybody?
6: That's
7: my only concern. I have my top five as well, yeah. But the defense is a little bit worse.
6: It is a big question. So that is also my hesitation. But dude, I just have them up there because, and again, this is not based on, you know, a ton of like schematics or anything like that. I'm just like, dude, eventually they got to do it.
7: They're like an old Big 12 team. They're just going to score points and see if you can score more.
6: And we love points.
7: Yeah.
6: Number two.
2: Number two.
6: The Rams. Los Angeles Rams. And
7: who do you have at one?
6: Here's the only reason I didn't put the Rams at one. Everything is too perfect. It's too nice and neat. And here's why I say that. Aaron Donald is 1,000% playing football this year. You telling me, like, first off, this is somebody that, and I have said this multiple times over the last month, he doesn't lift weights. He eats them. Like, still lives in the weight room, does things where I'm like, dude, like, there's been a couple times, dude, he posts something on Instagram. I'm like, bro, is this AI? Like, you're not supposed to be able to do some of these things physically. He has, dude, I just, again, as a sports fan, want to see him play with Myles Garrett.
7: But he left the game at the peak of his, I think he led the NFL in, like, sack rate or something like that.
6: And he's
7: going
6: to be,
7: like
6: 35, 2 years off to, like, fully rest up and heal. Dude, honestly, he really doesn't even need to come back until, like, November if he didn't want to. But all that said, offense still really good. Matthew Stafford somehow is the healthiest seemingly he's ever been when we thought his arm was going to fall off, like, 2 years ago. So I still really like the Los Angeles Rams.
7: All right. Who do you have at number one? Let's find out.
2: Number one.
6: Baltimore Ravens, baby. Baltimore Ravens. Lamar Jackson's going to get it done. Listen, last year, it felt like everybody and their mama was picking the Baltimore Ravens to win the Super Bowl because everything felt perfect. The injuries, they hampered them. There ended up being the conflict with Lamar and John Harbaugh. You've got a new young coaching staff. Their offensive coordinator, Declan Doyle, this guy is a baby. He's 30 years old.
7: The youngest coordinator in the league.
6: I love young coaching staffs because they are not so dug into whatever scheme or ideas or anything that they've been doing for years like so many coaches are.
7: Is that a shot at the previous administration?
6: Not even. Because if you would have told me that John Harbaugh and them were still in control of this team, I still would have them at number one.
7: Okay.
6: But I do feel a little bit more confident with that fresh blood in there. I think Lamar's in for a resurgent year. I still believe in Derrick Henry. That receiving room looks a lot better than it really has at most points of Lamar's career. Defensively, still got a bunch of guys that I believe in. I think this could be the year for them.
7: Lamar's one of those, and the Ravens are one of those teams. We have the same top five, by the way, Lyles, in a different order. So I'm interested to see how that works out. But I'm not closing the championship window on Baltimore.
6: Mm-hmm.
7: But brother, it's getting close, isn't it?
6: No, I don't. I think it is going to depend on two things: one, how does Lamar age, and two, how do they eventually replace Derrick Henry?
7: Okay,
6: I think it depends on those two things, and then honestly, I would say, and it's funny because we're doing this with basically all three of the guys that I guess are in this one tier of quarterback, Lamar, Mahomes, Josh Allen. Like, can we get these guys like better receivers, bro? Like Joe Burrow's over there with Ja'Marr Chase.
7: Yeah.
6: I mean, at one point, and T. Higgins, and it's like, hey, who are we keeping? The cupboard is full. And they just didn't have an offensive line forever and probably still this year.
7: All right, so that's Lyles' top five Super Bowl favorites. Number five, Chiefs, four, Seahawks, three, Bills, two, Rams, one, Ravens. If you want to yell at Harry Lyles Jr., 888-SAY-ESPN, 888-729-3776. I have no issues with your top five because, hey, I have the same top five, just in a different order. We'll get to that later on in our show on game night. We got a lot still to get to here on our show. Again, NFL training camps are back in action. We got some more NFL Nation reporters going to join us later on in the show as well. Really quick, Lyles. Mm-hmm. So you had that top five.
6: Yeah.
7: Was there another team you were debating putting in the top five that you omitted, or were you pretty solid on this?
6: Honestly, I didn't really think twice about it, but like you could convince me to put, Dallas in there.
7: How about Houston?
6: Houston, Denver. And then teams that I would put in a different tier would include like Green Bay, Detroit, Chicago. Not Chicago. That's too far. Eagles. I think the Eagles are going to have a really good year.
7: Pats.
6: Now that they all love each other.
7: How about the Pats that played in the Super Bowl last year?
6: If they get Will Campbell right, yes. I am a little concerned about the Patriots. Isn't their schedule much harder this season?
7: A lot.
6: Obviously, I don't have it in front of me, but the schedule with the Patriots, and then had Will Campbell done the reverse of his season, I'd feel a lot better about them. But because like that was a just very clear and present issue for them, especially those last two games of the season, I do think he'll get it right. But that was concerning, to say the least.
7: I think a lot of people are going to have the Rams number one if they were doing a top five.
6: For sure. And I had them there originally. And again, the it's only reason I switched it, I said it's too perfect. That's it. And the, and honestly, like I probably could probably could and would replace the Chiefs, but that is a strictly, I'm just not leaving Patrick Mahomes off my list, like pick.
7: Yeah. Again, we have the same top five, different order. We'll look forward to that as we continue here on Game Night on ESPN Radio, the ESPN app. Again, NFL training camps are underway. Could there be two rings in Justin Herbert's future? 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
2: It's Berg for Bear Minor Leaguers. Games going on right now. One has just gone final. The Red Sox for the second night in a row beat the Dodgers 3-2. Right now in the ninth, the Padres and Giants are tied at 5. In the seventh, the Angels and Brewers are tied at 1. And the Tigers hold a 6-2 lead over the Athletics. Earlier this evening, it was the Diamondbacks outslugging the Guardians in a run fest in Cleveland.
3: The 26-year-old righty rocks and fires, and Carroll drives one deep to center field. Way back and gone! Corbin Carroll with a 3-run home run. It's a 7-run seventh, and the Diamondbacks lead 9-2.
2: That call from Arizona Sports 98.7 FM. The Diamondbacks are going to win it by a count of 12-8. Cubs win over the Yankees at Wrigley Field by a count of 5-2. And in a showdown in the AL West of the Lone Star Series, the Angels top the Astros rather top the Rangers 5-4. Houston now the game and a half lead in the American League West. NFL news: 49ers receiver Ricky Purcell will have knee surgery. He's been placed on season-ending injury reserve. He will not play in 2026.
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0: breaking news on game night here on ESPN Radio. Jeff Passan just tweeting. The Los Angeles Dodgers are finalizing a trade for Detroit Tigers ace Tarek Skubal, sources tell ESPN.
1: They're listening to the show.
0: That's what they were
1: doing. They were taking requests.
0: Yeah,
1: who knew?
0: Yeah, that's what they were doing. They knew. And look, none of this is surprising. It was predicted. It was the odds markets had it. Everybody thought that Tarek Skubal would be going to the Los Angeles Dodgers. Much of the rest of Major League Baseball fans, I got to imagine, are going to be up in arms about this. If you are, please call us and want to vent a little bit. 888-SAY-ESPN. That's 888-729-3776. Tarek Skubal officially headed to the Los Angeles Dodgers. Lyles, your initial thoughts on the move?
1: If you are a fan of just about any other team, like, I understand your frustrations. I genuinely am just excited to, like, just to see the spectacle of it. I want to see how dominant the run gets at this point. Like, you know, obviously I'd like my favorite team to win. But, man, and honestly, dude, respect to the Dodgers for freaking going for it. Because it's like Doug said, hey, like, either we're going to have him or no one's going to have him. Like, he's not going to get in our way of the chance to have a three-peat. Like, we haven't seen that since 98, right?
0: Yes.
1: 98-01,
0: yes.
1: The Yankees.
0: Yes.
1: So I respect the Dodgers going for it. I would want my favorite team to do that if they were in the same spot. And again, this does feel like a trade deadline where if you're not acting, it feels like you're not serious about winning. They're probably the team that least applied to, and they just went and got the best player available.
0: I'm going to be really curious. And again, this just breaking on ESPN Radio, Jeff Passan, letting everybody know the Dodgers have acquired Detroit Tigers ace, back-to-back AL Cy Young winner, Tarek Skubal. I'm really curious, Lyles, to see what the Dodgers parted with in this deal as well. I'm going to be curious to see who else was in the running here. A lot of this is a game of chess. Like, you know, we heard Doug Glanville throw out the Padres as another team. Like, the Dodgers don't want anybody in the NL to have

0: have Tarek Skubal, because that would, in theory, potentially make things difficult for them to do what hasn't been done. And that's three-peat as a World Series champions in a long time. So I'm fascinated to see how this went down, what the fallout might be from the rest of the league and for the Tigers as well.
1: And for the Dodgers too, though. Because, and the reason I say that is, at least does this make you now think, all right, hey, like, let's definitely not rush Shohei back to the mound.
0: That had to have been a part of the thinking there. Yeah, no
1: like
0: doubt.
1: You're preserving probably the best play, one of the best players we've ever seen. Like, I personally, now that I know that I've got Skubal, I'm at least like slow rolling Shohei back, because I know that was kind of coming down the tracks a little sooner than I think most people probably expected. They certainly were not in a rush. But now that you've got Skubal, I know I'm taking my time.
0: Yes. And I think, too, just backtracking a little bit here. Again, this is breaking as we're on the air right now. Skubal to the Dodgers. As the Tigers kept progressing and games kept going on, the likelihood of this trade happening only increased, because the Tigers had lost a lot of games, over the last 2 weeks or so. They blew a 7-run lead to the Orioles on Wednesday. They're below 500 right now. And at the end of the day, the Dodgers had the best ability to offer the best package. And the Tigers needed outfielders. They needed starting pitching. And they have the chance to become the first NL team to three-peat as World Series champions. Like that hanging over all of this, the potential to do something that has never been done in your league before has to matter, right? Like, what price tag do you put on that? Do you put on history?
1: Yeah. It's to be at this place to begin with is incredible. And maybe some people would push back against that, because, like, oh, well, the Dodgers paid for it. Dude, I would push back against that and say, you still got to get it done. People say that about the Yankees all the time when we were growing up. And did they get it done some years? For sure. But there were some years where it was like, wow, they just had a heck of an offseason at the bank and it didn't matter. So the fact that the Dodgers have done this, they have got it done. And honestly, they've continued to do a really good job of developing players, which is something that it feels like not enough people talk about necessarily for them to even be able to consider doing something like this. But I appreciate them going for the history. And honestly, dude, if you're the Tigers, it's a pretty good time to be doing this, because last night Max Clark made his debut for them, center fielder.
0: He looks all right.
1: One of the great, great young players in the minor league system that just came up, 21-year-old out of Franklin, Indiana. Like, you gave your fan base something to cheer about last night. If you were going to, and we knew this move was coming, feels like a good time if you're the Tigers to go ahead and pull the trigger on a trade.
0: All right, so Passan just following up and tweeting what the Tigers got in return. Lyles, this is only going to make everybody else more upset.
1: Uh-oh.
0: So, in return, the Dodgers send the Tigers Zaire Hope, right-hander River Ryan, and right-hander Brady Smith. Now, I don't blame you if you are saying, I don't know who those players are.
1: Sure.
0: They haven't played in the big leagues.
1: Yeah.
2: If it helps at all, it is, according to the MLB prospect rankings, the number 5 overall in the Dodgers system. Not overall, Dodgers system number 5, Dodgers system number 7, and Dodgers system number 17.
0: And the Dodgers have the best farm system in baseball.
1: So. Yeah. So, like, it's not, that's not a little, you know?
0: I would be really upset. If I were the Tigers, look, you have a once-in-a-generation type player that you can trade to the Dodgers, who have a plethora of big league arms, big league position players that I would at least inquire. I'm sure they did inquire about, but I would demand that we get something in return that we can use
1: immediately
0: now.
1: Yeah.
0: And I don't think they got that.
1: No, they didn't. But this is also a team that they do not have now aspirations. They don't have next year aspirations.
0: No.
1: Or possibly even the year after, quite frankly.
0: No.
1: Especially with, the looming lockout potentially.
0: Right.
1: Like, I think playing for the future is not the worst play. But I'm not saying, like, that I even disagree with you. Like, it would be nice to feel like, you know, it'd be like if I told you, Sam, I was going to give you $1,000 in 6 months, which is, like, great. But, like, I'm not giving you any money like up front. That doesn't feel as nice.
0: No, it doesn't.
1: If I gave you like half of that up front, you'd be like, oh, this kind of this feels a little bit better.
0: No, I'd take the band right now.
1: Yeah.
0: But here's the thing too, with the Tigers and how this all plays out, you do this trade all the while knowing that Scooble, even a couple of weeks ago, wanted to stay and finish the season with you. And B, you don't know what he's going to do as a free agent. Like, let's not forget, the Dodgers could just re-sign him to a much larger deal in a mere matter of months.
1: And defer the money.
0: And then defer the money to 2048.
1: To another universe, yeah.
0: But look, I understand a lot of Major League Baseball fans are going to be perturbed, upset, disgusted by...
1: Appalled.
0: Appalled, all of the adjectives you want to use about this trade. I understand it.
1: Yeah.
0: I don't think that the anger is being properly attached to where it should be, though. I think a lot of the anger, Lyles, lies with the Dodgers as this evil empire that's ruining Major League Baseball. Yes. I think if you're a fan of, I'm not going to pick any team. If you're a fan of anybody except the Dodgers and the Yankees right now, the Mets, they spend a lot of money. But the owners need to... You have to be on your owners to spend money.
1: Yes.
0: That's what the Dodgers have done. So you can't get mad at them for that. I get the deferred payments.
1: Yeah.
0: I get that would upset
1: you. Sure, 100%.
0: But, hey, spend money, make money.
1: Which is also like why it feels like, again, this labor dispute that they're about to get into. And I know the owners want like a hard cap and all this kind of stuff.
0: That ain't going to happen.
1: And it's like, hey, man, like you guys aren't paying anybody like right now anyway. Like what you need a cap for? If you are, it's funny because before we came on the air, like I was even talking about the Braves. It's like, dang, man, like they spend in a way that they used to like not do that.
0: Red Sox the same way.
1: Yeah. Obviously, the Mets went for it, which again is why I say, and I don't say this to say that you can't be upset about the Dodgers, but you could spend a lot of money and stink.
0: Sure can.
1: It is entirely in the cards. They just know how to spend it. And then again, in this case, they know how to develop it because that's what they've sent over to Detroit to, you know, bolster their opportunity to win a third World Series in a row.
0: Again, just breaking news. The Detroit Tigers have parted ways, dealt with and dealt Tarek Skubal to the Los Angeles Dodgers in return for outfielder Zaire Hope, right-hander River Ryan, and right-hander Brady Smith. According to our very own Jeff Passan, we'll go ahead and take a break. The rich get richer. 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

0: 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A real good thing,
1: yeah. 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

0: Rangers may be champions for the third straight year after they just acquired Tarek Skubal from the Detroit Tigers. Man, man, man. Lots to break down here on Game Night. Harry Lyles Jr., I'm Sam Ravitch. We're now joined by Jesse Rogers, ESPN MLB writer, reporter, all things great. Was at the Chicago Cubs game against the Yankees earlier today, and I'm sure, Jesse, you got wind of this as we did just moments ago. What are your initial thoughts on this trade and what the Tigers got in return from the Dodgers for Skubal?
1: Well, I think the Tigers did okay. They did okay. It's a 2-month rental. You got three prospects within their top 20 of the Dodgers. Your hope is the key here. He is a legit prospect, outfield prospect. The other two, River Ryan, we've heard about before. He's decent as well. So I think that the Tigers did okay. But when you talk about the Dodgers, look, nobody should be surprised. It's as simple as this. I can almost hear Andrew Friedman's press conference tomorrow. When the best players in the game become available, why wouldn't we be interested? It's a normal thing to say. We're just not used to the other 29 teams saying it or doing it, right? Once in a while, the other teams jump in on a great player. The Dodgers seemingly always do because that seems like the right thing to do. Great player becomes available, let's go get him. They don't always become available, but in this case he did, and the Tigers are kind of out of the race. So we're going to make an offer, and we've got the farm system to do it. We've got the money to absorb it, obviously, and maybe even a chance to sign him long term. So it doesn't surprise me. It shouldn't surprise anybody. I think the surprise is that nobody else steps up and is able to do this.
2: Jesse, I think very broadly, all fans of 29 other teams are going to be upset because the rich have gotten richer. But if you are one of the teams that was in contention for Skubal's services, the Braves, the Brewers, the Rays, whoever, should you be upset if you are a fan of one of those teams specifically because of the return?
1: Sure, you can be upset. I mean, fans don't care, although fans care more about prospects than they used to because we're just so much more information out there.
2: Sure.
1: In general, if your team is in contention, you really don't care about what's going to happen 4 years from now when some single A guy finally makes it. You want the best pitcher on the planet. I mean, it's a little different if the White Sox made a trade today, and there's a debate whether they did a good thing in trading a prospect for Luis Castillo with a 5 ERA. I don't think the fan bases of those other teams are going to be like, oh, well, it's just Tarek Skubal. At least we kept our single A and double A prospects. So of course they're going to be upset. Of course they are. There's no guarantee the three prospects the Dodgers sent away are going to be stars. It's just your best guess on these things. But we do know that Tarek Skubal is a great pitcher. So, yeah, I assume those other fan bases are a little bit upset. I mean, especially probably in Milwaukee. I mean, that's a team that got swept by the Dodgers. They're likely to face off again. They have nobody to pair with Jacob Mizorowski. And they probably simply would not part with their top couple guys. I'm guessing if they would have, they could have gotten the deal done because they've got the best prospect in baseball. But they're not willing to do that for 2 months of Skubal. And maybe even the fans understand that, but they're still going to be upset that he went to the Dodgers.
2: For sure. And I guess the way I think of this is if fans are hearing that their return was just okay, and if I'm a fan of a contender, I'm like, well, shoot, man, if we had an opportunity to do this, like, perhaps we jump at it. But I guess as a follow-up to that, does the return on that trade specifically and perhaps the, I don't necessarily want to call it a lack of action from other contenders, but I mean, I guess it technically is that. Does this sort of help at all project what you feel like the rest of the deadline is going to look like now?
1: Yeah, I mean, sure, it does set the market a little bit for a rental at least. If he was three good prospects, worth three good prospects, then, Robbie Ray is worth two or one. I think, of course, it sets the market a little bit. and it will set in motion a bunch of other trades in the coming days. I think the Mets are going to unload Clay Holmes, possibly Luke Weaver, and of course Freddie Peralta. The Angels are considering some things. They obviously scratched Jose Soriano, so he's probably going to be on the move. So I think it will get things going here, and now the market's been set. If you're giving up three top 20 for Scooble, then you know, it's two or one for the next guy, right? Because you're not going to have to give up that much for Freddie Peralta or Robbie Ray. And then it's a little bit different if you get a controllable pitcher. So, yeah, I think this is going to get things going.
0: Jesse Rogers joining us, ESPN MLB reporter, on the news that Tarek Skubal is now a Los Angeles Dodger. Jesse, I could make the case that there is no greater need among contenders than the Cubs' desire for starting pitching, and they're in an enviable spot in your hometown there in the sense that their everyday lineup doesn't need a ton of tinkering, maybe a surplus of bats to part with in order to add a starting pitcher or a bullpen arm. We saw the offense come alive late tonight against the New York Yankees, so now where do the Cubs go, who maybe were on the outside looking in for the Skubal sweepstakes? Where do they go now? Because they really need some pitching.
1: Yeah, I think you said it right. They were on the outside looking in, so it wasn't like all their chips were, in for Skubal, and now they have to scramble. I think they were working on other things. In fact, I know they were. They've been working on a lot of things, and it's like off to the side was Skubal just in case something materialized. So I think they already did one trade with the Mets for David Peterson. I think Luke Weaver would really fit well with them. And he's got another year on their deal, and I think they like the idea of not just getting a rental. Clay Holmes would fit. Jeff Passan tweeted about George Kirby. I've been all over. Like, I think one of those Seattle guys is a possibility for the Cubs because there's years of control. Other people have talked about Emerson Hancock, but I really like the idea of Kirby. And then, of course, the Angels. So it's like the Angels, the Mariners, the Mets. Those are where you can go. And then, of course, Robbie Ray as a rental. So plenty of choices for the Cubs. You don't always get that every July in terms of starting pitching. But we know it is pretty costly. Like I said, it won't be three good ones, but it might be two good ones. And if it's a top five, that's a good prospect to give up. But they could be one good starting pitching away from really feeling like a contender in the National League, because you're absolutely right about the position player group. It's set. Don't have to worry about that. They have surplus. I don't think they're going to trade from it because that's the strength of their team. But they have prospects in the infield that are expendable, and I think they're going to go absolutely out and get a starter and a reliever in the next 24 hours or so.
2: And then, Jesse, for the other NL contenders, Brewers, Braves, whoever else you would like to throw in there, how much urgency does this give you now? Because when I look at this Dodgers team, I think a lot of people would say them versus the field, and I think a lot of people would take the Dodgers. If you're those other contenders, does this make you back off? Like, would you feel strongly that one of those should perhaps still press? Like, where do you sort of lie on that?
1: Yeah, this is why you're good at your job, because that's a great point. Like, now that the World Series odds increase even more for the Dodgers, do you, as a wild card team who has to win four rounds to win the World Series, and one of those rounds you have to get through the Dodgers, do you want to push your prospect chips in to get just a little bit better? Because with Skubal off the market, that's all you're doing is getting a little bit better, right? Mm-hmm. And the prices are still going to remain high. So it's a great point about, well, maybe we should just back off and roll the dice, and maybe we get lucky against the Dodgers, because giving up two or three prospects, whatever it is, and still losing the Dodgers will be a really bad feeling. So I think the competitor in these executives is going to be like, no, let's still fortify. And there is pitching out there for it to happen. It's not like you got to go find somebody. There's guys available. So I still think these teams will make moves, but it does give that thought, because they do look at odds, internal odds, and, do we really have a chance? And there's so much less of a chance after tonight that there's a chance. There's always a chance somebody backs off. But, if you have a real need, you got to go out and get it. The clubhouse will be ticked off if you don't. Your fan base will. You got to at least try. And I think it might mean holding back a good prospect you would have otherwise given up, because, it's the Dodgers and everyone else right now.
0: So you're saying there's a chance, Jesse Rogers. Appreciate you staying up late night with us on game night. Jesse Rogers, ESPN MLB reporter on the Tarek Skubal trade. Jesse, appreciate it as always.
1: You got it. Be well, guys.
0: We got so much more to come, including more on the Tarek Skubal trade. 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
7: I'm Ed Bankin. The Tarek Skubal sweepstakes is apparently over. According to ESPN's Jeff Passan, the Tigers are trading Skubal to the Dodgers. The Tigers will receive outfielder Zaire Hope, right-hander River Ryan, and right-hander Brady Smith. The teams have yet to make it official. There was also a reported trade earlier, which was confirmed, with the Mariners sending away one of their pitchers. Then into the White Sox as Luis Castillo goes to Chicago for reliever Sir Anthony Dominguez, outfielder Nolan Jones, and catching prospect Boston Smith. Also according to ESPN's Jeff Passan, the Braves are acquiring outfielder Lane Thomas and left fielder Bailey Falter for the Royals. Back to the Dodgers as they wait for the arrival of Skubal. They're having their share of trouble with the Red Sox at Chavez Ravine this weekend.
8: He's got that look right now, Sadon. 1-2. Here's a pitch. And it is swung on and driven. High and deep in the left field. Are you kidding me? Sadon! Say it again!
7: 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The Cubs were winners at home against the Yankees, defeating New York 5-2 on ESPN Radio. They'll play the rubber game of their series tomorrow. Also in baseball, in the ninth inning, it is the Brewers leading the Angels by a count of 2-1. On a night when the Tigers see their ace reportedly getting traded, they lead the A's 7-2 as they play in the top of the eighth inning. Those are the last two games still going on earlier. The Padres beat the Giants 6-5.
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11: It is officially Sunday, August 2nd, here on the East Coast of Bristol, Connecticut. And the Los Angeles Dodgers are still your favorites to win the World Series this year for the third time in a row. Just acquiring Tarek Skubal. 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Alongside Harry Lyles Jr., I am Sam Ravitch. Lyles, if you would indulge me for a second, I'm going to read you the Dodgers' potential starting rotation this postseason, assuming that everyone is healthy. Tarek Skubal, Yoshi Yamamoto, Shohei Ohtani, Tyler Glasnow, Blake Snell.
12: Yeah. Good luck,
11: everybody. Where are the runs coming from?
12: I don't see them.
11: It is just so unfair what is happening right now with the Dodgers and Tarek Skubal and the rich just keep getting richer. That has not changed.
12: It feels a little like unreal.
11: It does.
12: Genuinely. Because I already felt pretty comfortable about I'll take the Dodgers over the field. prior to.
13: Before this, yeah.
12: Before this. And now it's like, okay, well, huh. Feels about as close to a sure thing as possible, which, again, and I say this like genuinely believing that one of the reasons that October is some of the best like playoffs that sports has to provide is you can get hot at the right time and make something happen. This feels like the immovable object.
13: It feels a little bit inevitable. And,
12: yeah.
13: And baseball is one of those games where like you always say anything can happen in a 7-game series.
12: Maybe.
13: Not with that rotation,
12: yeah,
13: it can't. Like,
12: yeah.
13: Anything can't happen,
12: yeah,
13: with that rotation.
12: Anything except for beating the Dodgers.
13: And the Dodgers are adding Skubal to a rotation that already has the lowest ERA of any group of starters in Major League Baseball at 3.26. The Dodgers' ERA is 3.36, just ahead of the Brewers. And they entered Saturday as one of two teams with three starters to have a 3.0 ERA or better this season. The other being the Tigers. And they now are going to have four pitchers with an ERA south of 3.0. It is crazy to think. And we knew this was the likely landing spot.
12: Yeah.
13: I was just kind of holding out hope that somebody was going to step up. Honestly, I was holding out hope that it would be the Brewers to pair a Tarek Skubal with a Mizorowski. I was holding out hope that the Rays, the best team in an otherwise woefully mediocre American League, would step up and pair Tarek Skubal with a Shane McClanahan. And it didn't happen.
12: It didn't happen. And again, like, and this kind of goes back to like, you know, when we were talking to Jesse. And I'm just, I understand, like the return, my problem with this, I guess, and I trust Jesse on his word, obviously, he's one of the best in the business. It feels like the return, because he called the return okay twice, right? That is not, if you are the Brewers, if you're the Rays, if you're the Braves, whoever, the Cubs, whoever you want to put it on, you know, the docket for teams that should have gone after and gotten them. The Dodgers making an okay haul for the Tigers was not enough for you to make a better one to go get them.
13: It's a great point.
12: To just give them the World Series, like, because that's what it feels like they've just done. Like you guys just gave it to them,
13: handed it, on a silver platter. And by the way, just some more kind of numbers, stats, factoids coming in. With the deal, Skubal becomes the first pitcher to be traded in the offseason or in season following a Cy Young win since R.A. Dickey in 2012.
12: Like, come on, man.
13: It doesn't happen. No. I think with the what Tigers fans and others should remind themselves of is that Skubal was going to be a free agent at the end of the season. So I understand the desire to bring in major league ready players to your lineup. I totally get that. And in hindsight, I think they probably could have.
12: Sure.
13: There were links to a couple of players that were allegedly a part of this deal that didn't end up being a part of this deal. And they got all minor leaguers, albeit incredibly talented and bright future guys to come over to your team. But I'm with you too, Lyles. Like I got to imagine that this haul could have been at least a little bit more enhanced than it was. So I think in that light, it's a little bit disappointing.
12: And then now are we again going to be a stalemate where some teams like, I bet you now, I'm just guessing. Obviously I have no intel to go off of this. But even if we're just talking about teams that are in the mix, right? How much now are you actually inclined looking at what's going on with the Dodgers to now say, oh, you know what? We're still going to move pieces and try to beat this.
13: Yeah, what's the
12: incentive? And I'm not even saying that you shouldn't, by the way. Like, and credit to the Dodgers for saying, hey, you know what? We're not going to let get in our way one of these competitors getting him and having to face him. Which, hey, you know what? It's also entirely in the realm of possibility that their other offers for him were just not good. Like, that they were worse than
13: possible.
12: Yeah. Like, I'm certainly operating under that assumption. Because otherwise, it's not that it doesn't make sense, but it would be a little disappointing for sure.
13: Let's also not forget that the Tigers aren't exactly eliminated from the playoff race. Like, I know we're kind of writing them off, but maybe there was some incentive on the Detroit Tigers side of things to not trade Tarek Skubal to the Rays?
12: Six games back, yeah.
13: To not trade him to anybody in the American League? I don't know. I'm sure that's way down the totem pole as far as priorities for them, but I got to imagine it might have been at least in the back of their minds when they were doing this deal. Like why the Dodgers? Like, did they just give you the best return? Or were you also thinking, hey, I would rather not have him in the American League if we're going to deal him?
12: Yeah, and again, obviously three players in the farm system, like the Dodgers have one of the best, if not the best, in baseball. Yeah. Like, I think it's a good return just based on the idea that you are not playing for this year, you're not playing for next year, you're probably playing for 2, 3, 4, 5 years down the line. And so from that perspective, I can respect that to a degree. But I mean, I'm with you. Like, they're six games back in the division. They actually somehow have the best run differential.
13: Right.
12: Aside from being second to last in the division.
13: Right. Right.
12: Like, you want to talk about the American League being a mess. You just look at the AL Central and be like, well, there's a lot of interesting things going on here, including the White Sox being over 500.
13: AL's been very mid this year.
12: Yes. You and Doug were much more honest about that than I was. I was like, it's kind of been a little bit of everything. It's like, oh, so weak.
13: Harry asked Doug, is there any glimmer of hope since the All-Star break in the American League?
14: That was him being glass half full this time around.
13: That's right.
14: That's what he was doing.
13: Very optimistic from Doug. But yeah, adding Skubal gives Dave Roberts and the Dodgers another starting pitching option that, has obviously an incredible pedigree. But the Dodgers have pitched and have used pitchers in a lot of innings this year. The Dodgers are currently one of four teams in Major League Baseball whose starters have logged over 600 innings pitched this year. So while they do have the wealth of starting pitchers, not to mention the bullpen too in the back end, they have been used a lot this year, and we've mentioned the injuries. You hope Shohei Ohtani can come back, but man, the Dodgers are again just continuing to cause nightmares for everybody else that's a Major League Baseball fan.
12: And hey, you know what? Let's look at this through a Dodgers lens, right? I don't like to be a hot take artist or anything like that, but this is a team that's lost two games in a row now. You know, when you got to get an arm, you got to get an arm.
13: That's what you're giving me at 12:11 a.m. on Sunday morning. That's right,
12: baby. You can't get this analysis anywhere else.
13: The Dodgers are sliding, folks.
12: That's right. Hey, man, two games. It ain't one, and it ain't zero.
14: That makes the Marlins look really bad for losing 12 in a row and not making a single move.
12: Yeah, I'm telling you, hey, that's more than a slide. So if you're a Dodgers fan, man, you know, I know the past couple of days have been tough, but you'll be all right. You'll be A-OK, guys. Just hang in there.
13: The Dodgers are just a bunch of their hard hat, lunch pail kind of guys, man. You know?
12: Yeah, someone's got to be.
13: Company men.
12: That's right. Come on now. They're really earning their way through this thing.
13: Might another L.A. star lead their team to a championship? This is Game Night on ESPN Radio and the ESPN app and Sirius XM Channel 80.
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0: 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Hit us up, 888-SAY-ESPN, 888-729-3776. Tarek Skubal dealt from the Detroit Tigers to the Los Angeles Dodgers, as well, pretty much everybody expected it to happen. Maybe not this early in the trade deadline, but nevertheless, Tarek Skubal is the newest member of the Dodgers. We'll keep it rolling and continue on our NFL Nation coverage and head out west to catch up with the Chargers.
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0: Well, we continue with our NFL Nation coverage. Chris Rimm, ESPN NFL Nation Chargers reporter, joining game night now. Let's get your thoughts here, Chris. I'll give you the floor because the injuries were a huge problem for this team last year. And it's actually impressive that the Chargers were able to have the season that they did, given the lack of bodies that they had available at some key positions. How have they addressed that going into training camp this year?
1: Yeah, I think they've addressed it in part by just expecting guys to come back healthy. I mean, they got two Pro Bowlers returning at tackle, and they did revamp the interior offensive line. So there are three new guys starting on the interior offensive line. Last year's interior is gone, and the interior line has been the team's Achilles heel for the last really 2 to 3 seasons. And now they have new starters at center, right guard, and left guard. The starter at left guard isn't really determined yet. That'll be determined through camp. But yeah, there's been changes to the interior, and then on the outside, they got their two Pro Bowlers back in Rashawn Slater at left tackle and Joe Aud at right.
2: Chris, obviously changed offensive coordinator for this team this upcoming season. Mike McDaniel is in. I'm personally just excited to see how he helps unlock this offense. But also, dude, I feel like a lot of people are sleeping on. He and Harbaugh got a lot of the same sort of stuff to him, if you will. But I know it's early days here, but how have you sort of seen McDaniel have an effect on this offense so far?
1: Yeah, the biggest thing that I've seen McDaniel change with this offense is the timing. Like, the ball is coming out so much faster from these quarterbacks to these receivers. You can hear receivers talking about it on the field at practice. They've been coached to do things at the top of the route to get their head around quicker. Justin Herbert has changed his shotgun stance from having his right foot forward to his left foot forward. Most quarterbacks in their shotgun stance, the side that they throw with. So if they're a right-handed thrower, their right foot will be forward. But like 2 decades ago when McDaniel was coaching in Houston, he learned that, you know, it speeds up the offense and pretty much gets the ball into receivers' hands quicker and gets more yards after catch if you switch that and put their non-throwing foot forward. And they can get into passes quicker, get into play action, RPOs all quicker. So that's the biggest thing. And then there's a ton of motion, too. Like, ton of motion, ton of screens, which you didn't see in L.A. from Greg Roman last season. So biggest difference is really the timing. And then we've seen a lot of motions, too.
0: Yeah, Chris, I'll go to the other side of the ball. The Chargers were one of the more disruptive defenses in the league last year, ranked 5th in the league in yards per game allowed, just 20 points per game allowed. It's obviously why Jesse Minter's coaching in Baltimore right now, but Jim Harbaugh loves his defense, so it's no surprise that he went after a guy like Akeem Mesidor in the first round. How has he fit in to the system there in L.A.?
1: Yeah, Akeem, it's early, and it's hard to evaluate particularly line play in camp without pads yet, but right. Akeem has looked as good as you can without pads on so far. You know, in my estimation, he's looked quick. He's looked powerful. I mean, he came into the league. He's 25 years old. So the Chargers, he's 2 years older than Tui Pelotu, for example, another Chargers edge rusher who was 6th in the NFL in sacks last season and is currently holding in for a contract extension. So, like, put in perspective just, like, his age and maturity. But Akeem looks like a guy who's ready, right? The Chargers lost Adafe Owe last season, who broke the single game playoff record for sacks. He had 3.5. And the Chargers feel like Akeem can essentially fill the void that Adafe leaves, right? But also what Akeem brings is versatility on the defensive line. He can rush, you know, from the 5 technique. So he can rush, you know, from like a defensive tackle spot all the way out to edge. So they're really excited about Akeem, and he's looked great so far in a deep room, one of the Chargers' deepest rooms.
2: Chris, I know a lot of people are excited to see, going back to the offense here, what Justin Herbert's going to do this year in this offense. I am more excited about Omarion Hampton, who is somebody that, quite frankly, a lot of us in the college ranks felt had he had another school's logo next to his name would have been a top 5 pick, to be quite honest with you. What have you seen out of him, and how do you expect McDaniel to sort of unlock the most out of him if he's going to be healthy?
1: Yeah, I mean, I think I found myself at times last year just in awe of Omarion when he was healthy. I mean, he had a, you know, just bad injury luck last year, but you could tell. I mean, he's a violent runner. He also is built like a tight end in a way. Like, he looks, when he's with the running backs, he doesn't look like he's supposed to be with them. I used to cover the, you know, it's almost like covering like Derrick Henry, like the way Derrick Henry looks with other running backs. But then he's as fast as the small ones and then as powerful as like a tight end would be. So I think with Omarion, what I'm expecting is for him to really eat in this offense as long as he's healthy and eat in a major way in the passing game and the running game. I think so much of last season for him, even when he was healthy, was him getting hit kind of as soon as he touched the ball, because the Chargers were, you know, an offensive line really in shambles last season, you know, down to seventh string tackles on either side. And so it was difficult, and he still played well. So I think you're right to be excited about Omarion, especially with a guy like Mike McDaniel, who has had so much success with running backs. You could just look at the Dolphins with Devon Achane, and I think Omarion has that kind of upside.
0: Chris Rim, ESPN NFL Nation Chargers reporter, joining us tonight on game night. Back-to-back seasons with 11 wins under Harbaugh. Chris, not a ton to show for it in the postseason. What's the message been to the team, you know, and amongst the players about their belief that they have what it takes to contend in what is a absolutely loaded AFC this year?
1: Yeah, I think there's a sense of urgency on this team that it feels different than it felt last year. I think a lot of the players have talked about kind of, you know, just being annoyed and I guess maybe frustrated with how they failed to reach their potential these past 2 years. And even further on that, but the guys who have been here for a while, like Rashawn Slater, who's never won a playoff game, and Justin Herbert, the kind of the story of the Justin Herbert era of the Chargers is just success being rooted in hypotheticals, right? Like, this is a team that got Khalil Mack, that traded for Khalil Mack, that had Joey Bosa, that had Derwin James, that had Keenan Allen. It's always something, right? Their offense is good, the defense is bad, or vice versa, or, you know, they're not performing in the playoffs. You know, it's a, you have this historical playoff collapse in Jacksonville. In Houston, Justin has thrown three picks all season and then throws four picks in a playoff game. And last year, the offense scores 3 points in New England. So there's a collective frustration for this team, because I think they know that they are good enough to at least win a playoff game. But I think they feel that they're good enough to contend and compete for a title. So what I'm sensing is a sense of urgency in a team that's more focused than they have been the past 2 years and knows what they need to accomplish.
0: Hey, Chris, obviously a lot of attention is going to be placed on the Chargers this year and what they are able to do. You mentioned sense of urgency. I'm just curious, since Tarek Skubal is now a Los Angeles Dodger and the Dodgers are on the verge of winning three straight World Series, does that enhance the urgency for the Los Angeles Chargers heading into this season?
1: I mean, that's a good question. I would say, you know, I would say that yes, but also like, no, for sure. I guess for sure, right? Like, I think that I would say Myles Garrett going to the Rams probably gives them more of a sense of urgency, because it's the Dodger town, like it's in the Lakers town, right? Like, they're never really gonna, no one's ever gonna, even if the Chargers are terrible, I mean, the Dodgers are terrible, people are gonna gravitate towards the Dodgers and the Lakers before they even think about the Chargers. That's just the reality in this town. So I think their competition, if I was guessing, not even guessing, but kind of knowing the dynamics here, it's like, oh, the Rams got Myles Garrett. It's a Super Bowl in Los Angeles this year in February. Super Bowl is also on Valentine's Day. There's all this stuff going on, and I think in the back of their mind, it's like a sense of urgency for us. They're the little brothers in L.A. and like the littlest little brothers, right? Like, you think of, when you think of all the stars that have come through L.A., people think about a lot of things before they think about this team, whether it's Shohei Ohtani, whether it was LeBron, is Luka, whether it's Juju Watkins, is Sean McVay. And then you kind of think about this team that just can never get it done. So I think they feel that pressure every year. And sometimes they don't want to admit it, but it's true.
0: Oh, who's got it better than us, right? That's what they're saying. That's what they're saying in Los Angeles right now. Nobody. That's Chris Rim, ESPN NFL Nation's reporter for the Chargers. Chris, really appreciate the time. Looking forward to your coverage throughout the course of this season, man.
1: Yeah, thanks for having me. I appreciate you.
0: Will there be a Super Bowl hangover in Seattle? This is Game Night on ESPN Radio, the ESPN app, and SiriusXM Channel 80.
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2: The plate. Here's the throw. He'll score standing up. A two-run single on the first pitch that Taylor Trammell sees, and the Astros lead it 3-1.
3: That call from KBME 790 AM as Houston wins it 5-4. The Astros lead over the Rangers in the AL West is now at a game and a half. The Padres continue to remain in the thick of the National League wild card chase. They get a walk-off, and they defeat the Giants 6-5. Brewers win over the Angels 3-1. So Milwaukee, despite having its fight with the Dodgers at the trade deadline, now ahead of LA in the standings. They have the best record in baseball. Also, the Brewers win 3-1.
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5: Young man, Tarek Skubal heading out to Los Angeles, traded from the Detroit Tigers moments ago. 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Alongside Harry Lyles Jr., I am Sam Ravitch. That is the breaking news of the hour. Skubal to LA, as many predicted and many thought would happen, did happen. And man, the Dodgers just keep getting better. 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Our lineup getting even bigger after starting your day with unsportsmanlike. Mike Golic and Mike Golic Jr. are returning to ESPN Radio with the Golics at 10 a.m. Eastern Time. Then, after the Rich Eisen Show, it is Matt Jones and Myron Medcalf with Matt and Myron from 3 to 5 p.m. Eastern Time, followed by Freddie and Harry, Amber and Ian, and game night. 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Out west, we will keep it in the NFC West, and we'll go to the Seahawks.
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5: Welcome in, Brady Henderson, ESPN NFL Nation Seahawks reporter. Brady, the Seahawks certainly aren't flying under the radar for long with Hard Knocks in town. A lot of potential distractions up there in Washington. What is the latest coming out of camp?
9: Yeah, that's right. Hard Knocks is there. The first episode airs on Tuesday. And you're right. They are not going to fly under the radar for very long. I mean, they've sort of been, it feels like, one of the least talked about defending Super Bowl champions that I can remember for a while. And I think a lot was made, maybe too much was made, over what they lost over the offseason with guys like Ken Walker III and Rick Wallen, Boye Mafe. I think they actually kept a lot more of their team together than people realize. If you just look at the snaps that they lost, I mean, among, defending Super Bowl champions, I think they're pretty well stacked in terms of the amount of players that they actually did bring back and the pieces that they did keep. There's question marks, just like there are with every team. First-time coordinator and Brian Flurry, Ken Walker III, like I mentioned, is gone. So, we'll see what the run game looks like without him and however long they're without Zach Charbonnet. But just on paper and knowing what we know about how good their defense is, how good the head coach is, the pieces they have, I think they should have as good a chance as anybody to win the Super Bowl this year.
10: Brady, you mentioned new offensive coordinator Brian Flurry. How should we expect this offense to differ from Clint Kubiak's, if at all?
9: Well, the same family of offense, West Coast system. I don't think it's going to be all that different. They're not really calling it a new offense.
10: Mm-hmm.
9: When Mike McDonald was setting out to replace Clint Kubiak, he initially thought he was going to hire from within. And the part of the idea there was that he really did not want to start over.

0: over offensively. He wanted to run that same style of offense. He ended up hiring Brian Fleury, who, of course, had been with the 49ers. And I think Fleury is sort of adapting to them as much as they're adapting to him. This offense, like I said, it's not going to be all that different. Now, there are going to be certainly his twists on it. You're probably going to see more motion and shifting and maybe a different variety of motions and shifts before the snap. But by and large, this is going to be, a very similar offense to what they ran under Kubiak. And the question is, how is Fleury going to fare as a first-time play caller? He's got the pedigree. He's got an interesting background as a guy who has worked on both sides of the ball, even in some analytics for a couple seasons in Miami. And he obviously wowed Mike McDonald in that interview setting when, again, McDonald was going into that thinking he was going to promote from within. But he's doing it for the first time, and so there is just a natural question mark of what that's going to look like.
1: Mike McDonald's defense was certainly the driving force, one of many behind the Super Bowl run last year. I believe it's 10 starters, correct me if I'm wrong, but about 10 starters returned to a unit that led the NFL in scoring defense last year. Should we be expecting more of the same on that side of the ball?
0: Yeah, I mean, they will have to replace some pieces now. Kobe Bryant, their starting safety, was another guy who left. Rick Woolen was, sort of their number three cornerback and a guy that, they had decided that they were not going to give a second contract to, but, still was a productive player for them. And then Boye Mafe, one of their rotational edge guys. Yeah. So, again, that said, there are still a lot of pieces that are, on that defense that are back. And, I think part of the challenge for them is kind of like what happened with the 2013-14 Seahawks is, there was a young core, and the players that they lost, during those teams, they were able to withstand those losses because it was such a talented young core, and you had players, emerge and step into those voids. And, so to a lesser extent, they're going to need that to happen. I still think this is, the strength of this team is its depth, and it's one of the reasons why they were the best special teams in the NFL last season because, the starting 22 are very good, but you got guys who are in backup roles that could be starting on other teams, just because the depth is so strong.
2: You mentioned guys in new roles. Kenneth Walker, obviously gone to Kansas City. You draft Shadarian Price, 32nd overall. Zach Charbonnet is still around, but what are the early returns on Price? And do you have a feel for what his workload might be in comparison to Charbonnet? I know if I draft a running back in round one, I'm playing him, but just curious what you've seen so far.
0: Yeah, I really have thought all along that the plan is to sort of plug him into the Ken Walker the third role. And what I mean by that is, it wasn't until Charbonnet went down in the playoffs that Walker was really a high volume guy. I mean, for most of the year, he was getting, 15 or so touches a game. I don't think he had 20 carries more than once, before the playoffs, again, when Charbonnet went down in the divisional round. So I think they're going to slide him into kind of a similar role there and, again, go with a committee. Now, it's going to be a different committee because it's not clear when Charbonnet is going to return from ACL surgery. Mm-hmm. I would not be surprised if that happens on the earlier end of sort of what you would expect based on the timeline. He went down in, January, had surgery in February. Normally, with that timetable, you'd be thinking about, late in the season. I wouldn't be surprised if it happens earlier than most people would expect. But, they are going to, in the meantime, I think go with a three-man rotation of Jadarian Price, George Helani, who was with them last season, played well when Charbonnet went down, and then Emmanuel Wilson, who's more of a power runner that they signed in free agency. So for all the fantasy football players out there, I would not draft Jadarian Price with the thought that he is going to be a high-volume starter right away. Certainly may turn into that, but right away, I think they're gonna go with the committee approach.
1: The fantasy players might be going for Jackson Smith and Jigba. We're joined by Brady Henderson here, ESPN NFL Nation Seahawks reporter on game night. Brady, we'll talk about JSN a little bit. Obviously, reigning NFL Offensive Player of the Year, had a target share of nearly 36%. Last year. It was the highest of any player since 2012. I know they emphasized, the front office did, adding some pieces, bringing back some players like Rashid Shaheed for 17 mil. So what does that skill position group look like around JSN as they try to get him some more help?
0: Yeah, well, I mentioned the question marks with the offense earlier. You know, the amount of weapons that Sam Darnold is going to have at his disposal, that is not a question because he's got a lot of guys to throw to. And another guy in that mix is Torrey Horton, who was a first-round pick last year who got off to a scorching start, scored 6 touchdowns in 8 games, and then missed the rest of the season because of a shin injury that required surgery. But he's back now, adds another deep threat to that that receiver core, along with Rashid Shaheed, and really a complement to kind of the different skill sets that JSN and Cooper Kupp have. So, you know, Kupp is an older player, and you wonder about the durability at his age, even though it wasn't really an issue last season. But even then, I mean, this receiver core, you know, I sort of mentioned, you know, earlier the depth, that's a good example of that. And you got guys like Cody White, who would be, you know, maybe a number 4 receiver on some teams. And he is sort of buried on their depth chart because it's a pretty deep group. And then Elijah Arroyo was the star of the day today. I don't know if anybody has stood out in camp on any practice the way that Elijah Arroyo, their second year tight end, did today. And so, and he is not even their starter. AJ Barner is the guy, the number 1 guy at tight end there. So, again, plenty of questions with the offense, but yeah, they've got plenty of weapons in the passing game.
1: Not the worst thing to have heading into an arduous and long NFL season. He is Brady Henderson, ESPN NFL Nation Seahawks reporter. Brady, appreciate the time. We're looking forward to your coverage throughout the season.
0: Hey, you got it. Thanks for having me, guys.
1: Back on Game Night, ESPN Radio, the ESPN app, Sirius XM Channel 80. 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Harry Lyles Jr., I'm Sam Ravitch, Tarek Skubal, the news of the night. And will continue to be the news when everyone wakes up in the morning. The Dodgers continue to do what they do.
3: Yes, they do.
1: They get a couple of prospects sending over to the Detroit Tigers. River Ryan, 28-year-old AAA pitcher. He's got a 4.5 ERA coming off Tommy John. Brady Smith, a 21-year-old Class A pitcher, expected to arrive in the big leagues, maybe in 2030. And Zaire Hope, he's also 21 years old, maybe 2027 as an arrival. So you're certainly looking towards the future there, no question about it. Officially off the market, that's Tarek Skubal. We will have more Skubal reaction as well as some sound from some pretty good voices in Major League Baseball covering the game when we come back. This is Game Night on ESPN Radio, the ESPN app, and Sirius XM Channel 80.
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0: on ESPN Radio, the ESPN app, Sirius XM Channel 80. Harry Lyles Jr., Sam Ravitch in with you in what has been an eventful couple of hours here. Tarek Skubal traded to the Los Angeles Dodgers. We will get to that in just a second. 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All the biggest WWE Premium Live events all in one place. So go ahead over to do that. The Detroit Tigers and the Los Angeles Dodgers linking up for this trade. Highly touted prospects heading from the Dodgers farm system over to Detroit in return for Tarek Skubal. Let's go ahead and hear from Jeff Passan here, who was just on SportsCenter moments ago, on how the Dodgers came to acquire Tarek Skubal.
1: It came together pretty quick. The Tigers had played better lately. They were hoping to hold on to him, but ultimately the price that the Dodgers were willing to pay was enough to get the two-time Cy Young Award winner, Tarek Skubal. Zaire Hope is a very good outfield prospect. Top 50 in Kylie McDaniel's prospects. River Ryan there as well. He's a little bit older and has been through some injuries, but has undeniable talent. And Brady Smith, the third piece going back to the Tigers. At the end of the day, it came down to this. None of the other teams that were involved wanted to give up their top prospect in any trade for a rental player, which Tarek Skubal is, because he's going to be a free agent this offseason. And for the Dodgers, the cost was just better than it was for the Milwaukee Brewers or the Tampa Bay Rays, organizations that need their prospects in order to prosper the way they have.
0: Yeah, a couple of things there with what Jeff said. He said kind of that the Dodgers prospects, or at least the package that they were going to offer the Tigers, was just better, and nobody else was really willing to part with their top prospects. So yeah.
2: Hard to argue against that. Like he said,
0: what are you going to do?
2: For a
0: right?
2: player that's probably a rental, like you're not going to get a whole lot of pushback from me on that.
0: I just also wonder, like, is he more of a rental to say the Rays or the Brewers than he is to the Dodgers?
2: It's certainly, well, as a betting man, or if I were a betting man, I'm not.
0: There's
2: get
0: more.
2: Gets you a little raw.
0: There's more to the orange squeeze or whatever the saying is, right?
2: Yeah,
0: I mean, there's more there for the Dodgers.
2: For sure. And for a team that is clearly, like, money is just not a barrier for you, and for a team where your farm system's not a barrier for you either, certainly easier to pull the trigger on a trade like that. Then again, to your point, you know, is Tarek Skubal going to get traded to Milwaukee and then re-sign in a long-term deal? Like, I probably would not wager that.
0: Right.
2: So good on them, I guess, for not making that move. But, man, tough sledding if you're the other 29 teams in baseball.
0: Again, nobody, I don't think, is better than Andrew Friedman at doing these sorts of deals, getting them done, not only getting the best, you know, player that you want that's available for a trade deadline, but, you know, also keeping some of your top prospects in line, which is what the Dodgers did. So let's go back to Jeff Passan here, who was asked, does adding Skubal guarantee the Dodgers a three-peat this year?
1: Baseball is a very funny sport, and sometimes the most talented team does not win. And I think that's what we're dealing with here with the Dodgers. It's going to be them against the field. And can anyone do what San Diego has done? Can anyone do what Arizona has done and oust the Dodgers from a postseason series? It's going to be tough for any team, because when you're facing Skubal and Yamamoto at the front of a rotation, you've got another two-time Cy Young winner and Blake Snell backing him up. And beyond that, whether it's Wroblewski, Glasnow, whoever it may be, the Dodgers are going to have a starting pitching advantage in every series that they're in, even if they were to face Philadelphia, which has Zach Wheeler and Christopher Sanchez and Jesus Luzardo at the top of the rotation. And beyond that, they've still got Shohei Ohtani, who's the best player in the world, as well as Mookie Betts, Freddie Freeman, and all the other cast of characters who have contributed to the last two World Series.
2: Okay, so, like, to that end, I would have felt that exact way about this team before this trade. Like, you could go through a postseason if you're the Dodgers if you really wanted to. No pitchers on short rest.
0: If you
2: don't want to, you don't have to do that. And again, I am with Jeff, and this is why, again, I still feel like if you are some of these other teams that are in contention in the National League specifically, you still take a swing at this, because we do see so often the best team does not always win the World Series, which is also why it's impressive that they've won two in a row and are going for three. But man, it already felt like it was Dodgers versus the field pretty comfortably before this trade. And now it feels like they are almost playing a different game.
0: And again, the Dodgers were able to keep like their top four prospects in their farm system from this trade. So it's not as if they gave up a ton. Again, we're talking about a 2-month quote unquote rental, but the Dodgers were able to keep intact most of their top prospects. Also, unless this trade officially gets done in the next couple of hours, Tarek Skubal will more likely than not make his Dodgers debut at Wrigley Field against the Chicago Cubs, which is just icing on the cake for a team that desperately needs starting pitching. I'm curious, Lyles, because obviously the Dodgers are winners in this. Mm-hmm. We projected them to be. Who do you think the biggest losers are as a result of this trade getting done for the Dodgers? Is it the NL? The rest of the baseball?
2: Because to me, like, what you about to pin this on, like, the Yankees?
0: Right.
2: The Rays? I mean, maybe the Rays probably more than the Yankees a little bit. But, like, I don't know. Again, it's not hard to say that they shouldn't have made the deal, or any of these other teams should have jumped in and stopped the Dodgers from doing this. At least, again, from my perspective, just because it already felt like it was kind of the Dodgers versus everybody else.
0: Right.
2: But I do think if you are the Braves, if you are the Brewers, like, you know, again, a trade deadline that feels like if you're not making moves, you're not trying to go win, it feels like a bad statement to make. And to me, I do think there is a good argument, at least perhaps for the Braves, assuming they get healthy, that if you get Skubal, then, hey, you've got a shot. Because we've seen the Braves beat the Dodgers in a postseason series where they were not the better team in 2021 and then go on to win the World Series, right? Not saying that would have happened this year. There's a number of things that have to go right, including you just getting hot at the right time. But I do think it's fair to say it's probably the rest of the National League, especially the contenders.
0: Yeah, I would tend to agree with that as well. We do have one more sound from Jeff Passan here as he talks about what the season will look like the rest of the way now that they do have Tarek Skubal slated in the rotation.
1: You know, there are questions about Shohei Ohtani, too, and about how his knee is going to affect his ability to pitch the rest of the way. Well, guess what? The Dodgers don't need Shohei Ohtani to pitch now. They've got Yoshinobu Yamamoto, who was the World Series hero last year. They've got Justin Wroblewski, who was an All-Star this year. Snell's expected back soon. Glasnow going on a rehab assignment. And now you put Tarek Skubal in that rotation. They still have Emmett Sheehan and Roki Sasaki as well. The Dodgers just have an embarrassment of riches of talent, and they already were strong favorites to win the World Series. They will now be overwhelming favorites.
0: They're going to be overwhelming favorites. Who knows? They might be the first team in NL history to win three straight World Series titles. They are certainly going to be favored to do so. That's going to do it for us here on Game Night on ESPN Radio. For our entire crew, Harry Lyles Jr., I'm Sam Ravitch. Coming up next is SportsCenter All Night with Chris Lewis. 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
5: A huge MLB trade deadline continues to draw near.
12: The Dodgers are not the problem. Even the top five owners are not the problem. The problem in Major League Baseball is the other 25 owners who don't want to be as good at what they do as the Dodgers are.
5: Pete Crow Armstrong of the Cubs host Max Fried and the Yankees.
13: In the dirt. It squirts past Sanchez all the way to the backstop. Here comes Crow Armstrong in to score. A wild pitch, and it's 1-0 Cubs.
5: Plus, we give you all the action from a full day in the majors.
14: 1-0 pitch. And Acuna with a high fly ball to deep center. Young drifting, still drifting. He goes to the ball, and that's going to be gone. That was reaching for the wall and flying away dead center. And it is 1-0 Braves.
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15: And let's get right to it. A late night Major League Baseball trade that'll have the whole sport buzzing throughout the weekend and likely much longer. We knew that two-time AL Cy Young Award winner, Tarek Skubal, could be on the move. And now we know a destination. The Los Angeles Dodgers are acquiring Tarek Skubal from the Tigers for outfielder Zaire Hope, right-hander River Ryan, and right-hander Brady Smith. That, according to ESPN's Jeff Passan.
16: It came together pretty quick. The Tigers had played better lately. They were hoping to hold on to him, but ultimately the price that the Dodgers were willing to pay was enough to get the two-time Cy Young Award winner, Tarek Skubal. Zaire Hope is a very good outfield prospect, top 50 in Kylie McDaniel's prospects. River Ryan there as well. He's a little bit older and has been through some injuries, but has undeniable talent. And Brady Smith, the third piece going back to the Tigers. At the end of the day, it came down to this. None of the other teams that were involved wanted to give up their top prospect in any trade for a rental player, which Tarek Skubal is, because he's going to be a free agent this offseason. And for the Dodgers, the cost was just better than it was for the Milwaukee Brewers or the Tampa Bay Rays, organizations that need their prospects in order to prosper the way they have.
15: The Dodgers, they continue to go for it. The clear World Series favorite. They make another big move to turn themselves into, I guess you have to say, the overwhelming World Series favorite in their hunt for their third straight title. They entered Saturday with a 69-41 record, allowing just 411 runs, the least in the majors. They have a plus 155 run differential, again, entering Saturday. And they now add another dominant ace. Passing on their three-peat possibilities.
16: Baseball is a very funny sport, and sometimes the most talented team does not win. And I think that's what we're dealing with here with the Dodgers. It's going to be them against the field. And can anyone do what San Diego has done? Can anyone do what Arizona has done and oust the Dodgers from a postseason series? It's going to be tough for any team, because when you're facing Skubal and Yamamoto at the front of a rotation, you've got another two-time Cy Young winner and Blake Snell backing them up, and beyond that, whether it's Wroblewski, Glasnow, whoever it may be, the Dodgers are going to have a starting pitching advantage in every series that they're in, even if they were to face Philadelphia, which has Zach Wheeler and Christopher Sanchez and Jesus Luzardo at the top of the rotation. And beyond that, they've still got Shohei Ohtani, who's the best player in the world, as well as Mookie Betts, Freddie Freeman, and all the other cast of characters who have contributed to the last two World Series.
15: He was listing all those pitchers, and I wasn't hearing Ohtani, and I know he's trying to work his way back to being healthy to pitch, but I mean, you're talking about an all-star set of pitchers. Good luck if you're trying to face them in a playoff series, and not to mention their lineup is pretty darn good, too. So the primary headline is the Dodgers loading up for another postseason push, but the sub-headline is the fact that this team was able to make this move, the ultimate rich getting richer transaction. It's been a familiar baseball headline over the last few years, which takes center stage with a collective bargaining agreement expiring after this season. So this move in that context adds another layer. Passing on the impact.
16: As far as everything else goes in baseball, the collective bargaining agreement expires on December 1st. And there's already been plenty of rhetoric about what the Dodgers have done in building this dynastic roster that it has. This is only going to exacerbate that, and all eyes will be on the Dodgers this October.
15: Well, to that point, ESPN Major League Baseball reporter Jesse Rogers joined Game Night. He anticipates the reaction from fans across the league will be negative.
0: There's no guarantee the three prospects the Dodgers sent away are going to be stars. It's just your best guess on these things. But we do know that Tarek Skubal is a great pitcher. So, yeah, I assume those other fan bases are a little bit upset. I mean, especially probably in Milwaukee. I mean, that's a team that got swept by the Dodgers. They're likely to face off again. They have nobody to pair with Jacob Mizorowski. And they probably simply would not part with their top couple guys. I'm guessing if they would have, they could have gotten the deal done because they've got the best prospect in baseball. But they're not willing to do that for 2 months of Skubal. And maybe even the fans understand that, but they're still going to be upset that he went to the Dodgers.
15: Well, we'll have more analysis on Skubal to L.A. coming up later on SportsCenter. But meanwhile, the Dodgers, they're in action Saturday night. Red Sox out west taking on the two-time defending champs, having won 21 of their last 24 games, Boston. They kept on rolling.
17: He's got that look right now, Sadon. 1-2. Here's a pitch. And it is swung on and driven high and deep into left field. Are you kidding me? Sadon! Say it again! We are tied at 2. He is ridiculous right now.
15: WEEI 93.7 FM. The Red Sox would add one more and win it 3-2. So that's 22 wins over the last 25 games by topping the Dodgers in this one. They've won 14 of 15 on the road. And for Boston, they clinched their 8th straight series victory. Can they make it another? A sweep. Tune in to baseball action later tonight. Los Angeles, Boston. Coverage begins 6:30 p.m. Eastern on ESPN Radio and the ESPN app. Major League Baseball action on ESPN Radio Saturday night was marquee franchises. Yankees and Cubs squaring off at Wrigley. For the Yankees, their third straight season entering August with 60 wins. Spencer Jones tried to keep that flow into a new month.
18: Spencer Jones swings and drives one to left field. Cap is back and it's gone. Wow! Jones lines one out of here over the left field wall, and the Yankees have taken a 2-1 lead. The big guy with a line drive homer, and he cuts it through the wind and into the left field bleachers. That is power.
15: As John Shambi explaining, a homer on a day where the wind was blowing in at Wrigley. The breakout rookie put the Yankees in front, but the lead didn't last long.
18: 2-2. Swing, a high fly ball, well struck. Left field towards the corner. That's back, and that ball is gone. Miko Horner. It will touch a ball. Power from an unlikely source, and the Cubs have tied it up. It's 2-2.
15: So quickly, the game tied. And just a few batters later, Pete Crow Armstrong, he stepped to the dish, entering the game needing one home run to be the first player in Cubs history to record back-to-back seasons with 25 homers and 25 stolen bases. Well, he didn't get the long ball, but he showed the speed.
13: Next offering, ripped down the right field line. Fair ball heading towards the corner. Ramirez to third. They're going to send him as it gets away from Dominguez. Ramirez dives in to score. Pete Crow Armstrong into third. And the Cubs here in the seventh have taken the lead.
15: And the Cubs cruise to a 5-2 victory. Their bullpen held on late. It was on ESPN Radio with Bouchambi, Doug Glanville with the call. They had the breakdown on Postgame Extra.
13: Chris, thanks very much. The Cubs rally late and beat the Yankees 5-2 the final. And Doug will start on the mound. Both David Peterson and Max Fried pitched well.
19: They got the left-handed duel. And look, David Peterson, this is what the Cubs needed from him. He comes over from the Mets with some struggles. He found the rhythm that he was looking for. The outs were on the ground. He got the strikeouts. He worked pitches in and out, changed speeds, and really just stayed out of the middle of the zone. And that gave them a lot of length enough to set up the bullpen pretty well.
13: All right, this Cubs offense is one of the best in the majors this year. They got a homer from an unlikely source in Nico Horner, and then with the tying run, or I should say the go-ahead run on base, Pete Crow Armstrong against a tough lefty, and he comes up with a triple.
19: Well, you know, the big hit, and you know, Pete Crow Armstrong just continues to emerge as this, you know, many-faceted threat, but offensively, he's hitting lefties, he's getting his walks, he scored early, the big triple, and you know, he's the star, and there's a reason he's leading off and continues to get better. And Suzuki right behind him, that's a potent 1-2 punch they have going.
13: And for the Yankees, it's been a real struggle to score.
19: Yeah, they just can't really get that rhythm. You know, they're sort of built initially with some of the three-run homers. Their offense now is reduced to more athleticism, but they're not getting the hits. And it's just getting to be desperate measures right now because you can't win 2-1 and rely on the bullpen and the pitching every single night. And there's been some frustration from Aaron Boone expressing, like, we got to find ways to put up some points, as he said.
13: For Doug Glanville, I'm John Schiambi right here on your home for Sunday Night Baseball, Major League Baseball on ESPN Radio and ESPN app. Let's send it back to Chris Lewis in the studio.
15: Great job breaking it down. As always, Cubs 5, Yankees 2 on ESPN Radio. Another interleague clash between the Phillies and Orioles. Phillies needed a victory, and they get a great pitching performance and then a boost in the late innings offensively.
20: 3-1 the count. Kittredge kicks. Here's the pitch. Swing and a ground ball right side. It is through. A base hit to right field. Marsh scores. JT coming home. Here's the throw. It's cut off. It's a two-run single for Crawford. And the Phillies now with a 5-0 lead here in the eighth inning.
15: Source Radio 94 WIP 5-0 Phillies shut out the Orioles. They needed it. They were just 1-8 in their last 9 games. Sports Center All Night. This is Chris Lewis here on ESPN Radio. And the big league-wide storyline in the NFL with training camps arriving, the health and status of number 15 on Kansas City. Patrick Mahomes, he arrived at camp as a full go to participate in all drills. It's putting him on track for the start of the season, although the Chiefs do not want to put any timelines on it. But it would be a big relief for Andy Reid, who's beginning year 14 as the Chiefs head coach. Where does the time go? He spent time with ESPN reporter Dan Graziano.
21: All right, here with Chiefs head coach Andy Reid. First of all, the big news here is how is Patrick Mahomes looking? What are you seeing from him relative to where you expected him to be at this point?
22: Yeah, listen, he's doing a great job. He's really doing everything that he normally does and doing it well. So we're happy with that. We know he's still progressing through it, but he sure looks sharp out here.
21: He has mentioned week one as a goal. I know you guys haven't put that kind of timetable on it. What would you need to see from him over the next month or so to get him to that point? What are you looking for?
22: Yeah, Dan, just keeping an eye on him and then letting the doctors guide us from there. So and as long as he's safe, that's what we're looking at. So right now, for what we're doing, he's safe to roll.
21: Will you put him in a preseason game?
22: don't know about that. I got to see how that goes. You know, I'm listening to the doctors, Dan.
21: So that's still undecided. Out here, you have Kenneth Walker. You guys paid a lot of money to in free agency. He seems heavily involved in what you're doing on the practice field. What does he bring to this offense that you haven't had?
22: Yeah, sure. Look, we've had good running backs here, but this kid, he's a special player, and we know that from what he did in Seattle. And he's come out here, and he's done everything that we thought he could do, and probably more. He catches the football well, and he didn't really do a ton of that up at Seattle, but he sure does a nice job with it.
21: What does he offer in terms of your ability? I mean, you have Patrick coming back. I'm sure you want to protect him a little bit. Is the offense going to look different than what we're used to seeing? I see Patrick under center a lot in practice.
22: Yeah, we're always, you know, somewhere in that 60-40 range, you know, with a pass run. And then if it's greater than that or it changes, then it changes. But we're just going to do whatever it takes to get the ball in the end zone. You know how this thing goes. And he's a talented kid, and so we're definitely going to use him. So it's a real plus for our team.
21: All right, I did see one young receiver, Cyrus Allen, who's been a bright spot in camp. He had to leave the field today. Anything on him injury-wise?
22: I don't have anything on his injury, but he's been doing a nice job for us, and look forward to getting him back out here.
15: Andy Reid with Dan Graziano. And coming up next, the team that beat the Chiefs in their last Super Bowl has had a busy offseason. What's the latest in Philly? This is SportsCenter All Night on ESPN Radio.
2: Hey, this is Rich Eisen. Coming up on Monday, Thursday Night Football's Andrew Whitworth joins us to talk some ball. The latest Major League Baseball trade buzz on deadline day, a SummerSlam recap, overreaction Monday, and the actor LaMonica Garrett joins us in studio to talk Lioness. 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
8: Presented by Progressive Insurance. This time of year, Philadelphia usually revolving around the Eagles training camp. Some guy named LeBron has changed the course of the conversation in the city. So while basketball has taken a larger slice of the pie, the Eagles are still getting ready for a pivotal season. After a disappointing season on offense that led to a change in offensive coordinator and a departure of A.J. Brown, how will the Eagles fill that void? Here's reporter Tim McManus on game day.
9: Smith certainly is going to have a bigger workload. And I can tell you that the excitement in the building is very real about how they feel about Smith and his ability to reach new levels in this offense. They feel like he's got more to give as the clear-cut number one wide receiver. But, you know, also sort of the way that this Manning offense is going to be designed, not unlike what we saw when he was in Green Bay and sort of the branches from these three, Kyle Shanahan, et cetera, it's not going to be one wide receiver that they're going to be targeting solely. It's going to be spread around a little bit. And so that puts some of the onus on a couple of the newcomers and Dontavian Wicks, formerly of the Packers, and then rookie Mekhi Lemon. And I can tell you that Wicks and Hurts seem to be forming a bond pretty early here. Lemon, it's been a bit of a slower start. We haven't seen him flash quite as much yet. But that's going to be important as the primary slot receiver that he really gets into the fold. They're hoping that it's kind of all hands on deck to help replace the production of A.J. Brown.
8: Well, we mentioned the offensive coordinator change. Kevin Petullo's run is over. First-time OC Sean Mannion is now in charge of the offense. What's been the impact so far?
9: This offense is different, first and foremost. You saw that really the first time we got eyes on this team in training camp. You see a lot more under center, a lot more motion, a lot more throws over the middle by Jalen Hurts, all sort of leaning into elements of this offense that haven't really been a major factor during Nick Sirianni and Jalen Hurts' time together with the Eagles here. And so it's different. But, you know, the conversation around Mannion has been really positive, and around the offense overall, they seem to be buying into the changes, and that includes Hurts. That's a huge thing, whether Hurts and Mannion can be on the same page and function really well out of the shoot. But the early indications, the offensive line is saying they find that it's offensive line friendly. Running back Saquon Barkley saying it's running back friendly, and so you're hearing all the things that you want to hear in the early parts of camp, that they're really buying what Mannion is selling at this point.
8: The Eagles have had a new offensive coordinator every year since 2023. The task will be to get Jalen Hurts to look more like that quarterback that finished second in MVP in 2022. Chris Lewis here on SportsCenter All Night, right here on ESPN Radio. Busy day in Major League Baseball. Got even busier late Saturday night with the breaking news of Tarik Skubal being traded to the Los Angeles Dodgers. Some of the teams that were rumored to be in the mix, we'll get to them right here and what they were able to do on Saturday on the diamond. So we start with the Brewers. They were a contender to acquire the two-time AL Cy Young Award winner. They missed out, but they didn't miss out on a victory against the Angels.
10: Nitera, the 1-2 pitch. And a liner into center. That's going to get down for a base hit. Churiel being sent around third. Charging in his Trout. He will not throw home. The Brewers take a 2-1 lead on a Bryce Terang RBI single here in the eighth.
8: Fourth straight game with an RBI on 620 WTMJ. Brewers top the Angels 3-1. Their seventh straight win against the Angels. Longest active win streak versus a single opponent for Milwaukee. Rays, they're another team in contention, right? First place, competitive, but could certainly use a boost. Maybe thinking the price wouldn't be as high with Scooble being a rental. You know, the Rays have to be careful with their prospects. But the Rays didn't need any help pitching on Saturday.
11: They set up inside. Schultz at 0-1. Swing a little jam shot. Loop back of short. It's going to fall into left. A base hit for Nick Fuentes. Johnny DeLuca trots home with the first run of the game for the Rays.
8: On 620 WDAE, that was the first run of the game. And that was the only run of the game. Rays 1, White Sox nothing. Drew Rasmussen. Seventh start of at least six innings and no earned runs this year, most in the American League. And yes, he'll have more responsibility. They did not make the move to get Scooble. Instead, he goes to the Dodgers. All right, let's get to some walk-offs. Mariners and Twins, right down to the end.
10: But you got three infielders on the right side with Cal batting left-handed against the right-hander Morris. Here we go. Wendy run at third, Randy Rosarena. Here's the pitch on the way to Cal. Swinging a line shot on the ground. Caught by Lewis at first, steps on the bag, the throw to the plate. Randy coming in, slides. He's safe. Mariners win it.
8: That's how it ends on Seattle Sports, 7:10 a.m. So a walk-off fielder's choice that gets it done. Mariners 4, Twins 3. So that competitive race in the AL wild card position takes another turn with the Twins dropping that one. It was the Mariners' eighth walk-off win this season, third most in the bigs. You like walk-offs? We got another two West Coast teams throwing down Padres and Giants.
10: Here's the seventh pitch of the at-bat and a line drive into center field. Base hit to win it. Bogarts will hit the ditch and Jake Cronenworth walks it off. The celebration will take place in shallow right field.
8: That on 97.3, the fan, Cronenworth. Worth a win. 6-5 Padres finish it. And it was their eighth walk-off win of the year. So it's just the magic number of eight walk-offs. And it's the second straight loss after winning a series opener on the side of the Giants. Braves Nationals, all Atlanta.
10: Here's the 0-1 pitch on the way to Olsen. Olsen wrecks one to deep right. Will it stay fair? And that is a home run! Just branded his mark on that one. Sent it blazing in the fast lane down the right field line. And it's 2-0 Braves.
8: 680 the fan, 8-3 is how it finished. Olsen's 57th extra base hit of the year. Marlins in the NL East, they get the better of the Mets.
12: Postseason picture. Conine annihilates the ball. Out to right and deep. Halfway up the second deck. Griffin Conine launches one. A solo shot. And the Fish have more insurance. 5-2 Marlins top six.
8: 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And the Marlins, they win it 6-2, and the Mets were just 0-for-1 with runners in scoring position. It's their sixth game this season with either one or no plate appearance with runners in scoring position. Coming up next, what are the themes of Steelers camp? 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
2: Not used to the other 29 teams saying it or doing it, right? Once in a while, the other teams jump in on a great player. The Dodgers seemingly always do because that seems like the right thing to do. Great player becomes available, let's go get him. They don't always become available, but in this case he did, and the Tigers are kind of out of the race. So we're going to make an offer, and we've got the farm system to do it. We've got the money to absorb it, obviously, and maybe even a chance to sign him long term. So it doesn't surprise me. It shouldn't surprise anybody. I think the surprise is that nobody else steps up and is able to do this.
3: I mean, that's the crazy part, is that they have the farm system that continue to make bold trades, big swings like this. There's only been a couple of baseball franchises to win three straight World Series, the Yankees and the A's. The ultra-aggressive Dodgers, they have a chance at baseball immortality, and they don't want to miss their shot. ESPN analyst Eduardo Perez explains.
4: Look, I remember having a conversation a few years back with Andrew Friedman. And the conversation was simple. It was, okay, I want to have the best right fielder possible. At that time, it was Mookie Betts. They landed him. I want to be able to have the best possible player at a certain position in that time. They landed Freddie Freeman because of the trade that the Atlanta Braves made to get Matt Olson. Freddie goes back home to Southern Cal and gets that position. They want to be able to land an outfielder again because now Mookie's playing shortstop. So what are we going to do? We're going to go out and get Mr. Tucker from the Astros in free agency, and they did. They paid heavy for him. Has Kyle Tucker done what he was supposed to do? Not yet, but it's still early for the Dodgers because they play October baseball. This is something that the team knows. Now with all the injuries and with the availability to be able to go and get the best arm possible in the trade deadline, they didn't wait until the last minute. They didn't wait until somebody else overwhelmed the Detroit Tigers. Andrew Friedman went out and he got the guy that he thinks and he believes could help them three-peat. And it's always that extra oomph, that extra player that they do need. Remember, last year, when the Dodgers won it all, it wasn't the superstar players. It was Rojas. It was Kike Hernandez. It was Páez in the outfield making a great play. It was a home run from Rojas. So they need a complimentary guy to be able to win and keep away a guy that could have hurt them.
3: Just, again, the boldness and the ability to be the team that has the best offer time after time is pretty insane. Now, a couple of other Saturday night trades. According to ESPN's Jeff Passan, the White Sox and Mariners, they've agreed to a trade. I'll send Luis Castillo to Chicago in exchange for Sir Anthony Dominguez, Nolan Jones, and prospect Boston Smith. The Braves, they're adding outfielder Lane Thomas and left-hander Bailey Falter in a trade with the Royals. Again, Jeff Passan on it. But the big move is Skubal and how that trade impacts the rest of the deadline.
5: I think what this does is it puts the impetus on the rest of the contending teams to go out and improve themselves as much as possible and give themselves the best shot they can get. There will be teams that say, we cannot beat this Dodgers team, and maybe pump the brakes a little bit. But if you're the Milwaukee Brewers at this point, there has to be some kind of a rejoinder, because as good as they have been this year, as dominant as Jacob Mizorowski has looked at the front of that rotation, they are still eons behind the Dodgers when it comes to just overall talent, and that can be said for every team in baseball.
3: Eons. That's a

0: Baseball technical term right there. Monday is the deadline. You better get your offers in. Elsewhere in the NFL, 49ers wide receiver Ricky Pearsall to have season-ending knee surgery. Pearsall had been dealing with the PCL issue on and off since week four of last season when he first injured it in the loss to the Jacksonville Jaguars. Here's GM John Lynch.
1: So we're going to be placing Ricky on season-ending IR, and he's going to go undergo surgery on his PCL. You know, he's gutted. We're gutted. Really good football player, really good, really important, you know, member of our team, an impactful player. The decision was made to go with a non-operative deal. I had a PCL myself, second or third year in the league, and, you know, that's kind of the way that things go. You know, it's going to be a struggle to get through that year. You get to the offseason, and most resolve themselves without surgery. Unfortunately, Ricky's did not. He did well throughout the offseason. He got to the point where he ramped it up, you know, to the last gear right before camp, and then he came into camp, and the rigors of camp, competition, and whatnot, he swole up right away.
0: Tough break, and along with Pearsall landing on injured reserve, the Niners, they announced the signing of Deebo Samuel to that one-year contract. Here's ESPN NFL Nation reporter Nick Wagoner on game day on the 49ers wide receiving group.
2: I think right off the bat here, Ricky Pearsall has actually been dealing with this PCL injury since week four of last season. And the Niners and Pearsall kind of tried to solve it with rest and rehab, hoping that surgery wasn't needed. They actually considered it in the offseason, and he kind of made it through the offseason program and everything okay. But then 3 days into camp, it flared up on him again, and now surgery is necessary. So he's expected to have surgery here in the next couple of weeks. The timeline could be anywhere from 6 to 12 months, so it's definitely going to cost him this season. The Niners are thinking it's going to be more along the lines of 9 months, which would put him back in time for next year's training camp. But in the meantime, they're pretty banged up at wide receiver. You know, they lose Pearsall. Christian Kirk is dealing with a calf injury. Rookie DeJon Stribling, who's been very impressive in the early parts of camp, didn't practice today because of some hamstring tightness. So they brought back Deebo Samuel, but right now they've got a lot of kind of moving parts in that wide receiver room, which frankly has been an issue for really the last year. When you include the Brandon Ayuk situation on top of everything we just talked about there.
0: Well, if you include the playoffs, Pearsall, he had 36 catches, 528 yards. He didn't have a touchdown in his 10 games. Now, as for the other major storyline of 49ers camp, what is the latest with the health of Coach Kyle Shanahan?
2: This was probably the biggest step forward for Kyle Shanahan today, just in terms of his involvement with the team. So this morning before practice, Kyle Shanahan addressed the whole team. It's the first time he's done that since the accident on July 14th, the first time in this training camp that's happened. And then during practice, you know, he's kind of been coming out in the middle of like team drill, so about halfway through practice. But yesterday it was earlier than that. Today was the earliest yet. So he was out there for almost the entire practice, and maybe the best sign yet for his kind of progress is that toward the end of practice, instead of standing in deep center field with general manager John Lynch just kind of hands off watching the practice, he watched from behind the offense and was kind of giving real-time feedback to the offense, which is more along the lines of what he would normally do in a practice. So I don't want to put an exact date or day that he's going to be back kind of full-time in his duties, but he certainly seems to be taking steps in the right direction.
0: Well, the 49ers, they're over-under on DraftKings, 9.5 wins. A team that did win 12 last season. SportsCenter All Night, Chris Lewis, you run ESPN Radio. Over to the AFC, where the Steelers are gearing up for another run at the AFC North crown. It's the first Steelers camp without Mike Tomlin in nearly two decades. Of course, Aaron Rodgers is back, having announced that this will be his final season. He chatted with Kyle Brandt on NFL Network.
3: There's not a lot of things you could say at this stage to surprise me. I was genuinely surprised when you just said, yeah, this is it. This is the last year. Like, how did you have that clarity?
4: Well, it's been that way the last couple of years. You know, just feeling into the off seasons on what it feels like. I kind of had shut this door 99%, and then Mike got hired. Mm-hmm. So it's kind of like he kind of put his foot in the door a little bit, And I wanted to see where he was at. You know, we had a great conversation in 2022 before we played him in Green Bay when he was with Dallas. But I just wanted to, you know, start the relationship up again. You know, we were still talking, but just see where he's at, see if they even wanted me. Keep expectations low, but it progressed slowly, and I'm real glad to be back.
3: Just a hypothetical. This goes great. You love it.
4: No.
3: Your body's great.
4: This is it.
3: You win. You win playoff games. You're just loving it. No?
4: No, this is it.
3: That's incredible.
4: Yeah. I feel good about that.
3: I can tell. You're giving off that energy. 1 year from now, Aaron, it's going to be August 1st, 2027. What the hell are you going to be doing?
4: Whatever the hell I want.
3: My man.
4: Whatever I want.
3: What do you want?
4: I don't know. I haven't created a fall schedule. 22 in the league, 3 in college, every year in high school. I don't even know what the hell goes on in the fall, so I cannot wait.
3: You want to go apple picking?
4: Anything, you know? I will miss a lot, you know, the guys, the locker room, the competition, but man, I've given a lot to this game, and I'm excited about the next chapter, which is going to be my Kaiser Soze chapter.
3: The walk-off, and like that, he's gone.
4: Yeah.
3: Aaron, you're my favorite guy to talk to. Thank you very much over the years for giving me the privilege to do it.
4: We go way back. I appreciate you.
0: That's Kyle Brandt on NFL Network with Aaron Rodgers as the Steelers getting ready to try to repeat in the AFC North. Major League Baseball, Astros Rangers, a close game, and it was Houston that got on the board early.
5: Flew out to right field in his first at bat. Here's a pitch. This one hit on the left side into left field for a base hit. Yordan scores. Christian Walker to the plate. Here's the throw. He'll score standing up. A two-run single on the first pitch that Taylor Trammell sees, and the Astros lead it 3-1.
0: It's a key series on KBME 790 AM. The Astros win their fifth straight, their 10th in their last 11. They top the Rangers 5-4, increased their lead in the AL West to 1.5 games. It was Corbin Carroll with the long ball for the Diamondbacks against the Guardians.
6: The 26-year-old righty rocks and fires, and Carroll drives one deep to center field, way back and gone. Corbin Carroll with a 3-run home run. It's a 7-run seventh, and the Diamondbacks lead 9-2.
0: Most runs in an inning this season for Arizona on Arizona Sports 98.7 FM, 12-8. In a high-scoring game, they beat the Guardians. Blue Jays winners 5-1 over the Cardinals. It was the Pirates' 4-1 victory over the Reds. Rockies pound the Royals 12-6, and the Tigers sneak past the Athletics 8-6. Coming up next, do the Bucks have a Baker Mayfield problem? 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
4: The trade happened late Saturday night Eastern. Tarik Skubal going from the Tigers to the Dodgers for three prospects. That's right. Skubal is joining the two-time defending World Series champs going for a three-peat. The two-time AL Cy Young Award winner after his game, which ended up, you know, being early Sunday morning Eastern time with his Tigers finishing up a game out west. He spoke after the game and was really grateful for his time with Detroit.
5: Going into the season, this isn't what I planned on, you know, doing. But, you know, circumstances change, situations change, and I'm very appreciative of everything the Tigers have done for me, you know. Just drafted me in 2018, you know, giving a kid a chance out of a small school, and giving me every resource to use. You know, everything's always been at my disposal, whatever I want. You know, they've always had answers or a plan for me. So, yeah, you know, I feel experienced a lot and kind of gone through the ups and downs and gone through a lot of failure early in my career, and this club never stopped believing in me, you know, kept rolling me back out there every fifth day when I probably didn't deserve to be. So that's something that I'll never take for granted.
4: Skubal did talk about his feelings on being traded to the Dodgers. We'll get to that in just a couple of minutes. But it wouldn't be NFL training camp season without a contract dispute. And the noisiest one seems to be in Tampa, where Baker Mayfield reported to camp without an extension. He's entering the final year of his deal, something Skubal knows a little bit about. And here's ESPN Radio's Aaron Goldhammer having a take.
6: He comes across sounding like a four-year-old pounding the table, wanting extra dessert from his parents. I mean, he's the only guy in the history of the world who got offered $45 million a year and considered it disrespect that it was only $45 million a year. So there's part of me that wants to tell him, Baker, grow up and shut up. I understand that you could make an argument that you might rather have him than Jordan Love, Dak Prescott, take your pick of the other quarterbacks that are making more money than him. But I also think it is important to note that the Browns had this issue, what to pay Baker, and now Tampa Bay is going through the same issue, what to pay Baker Mayfield. I think the league is telling Baker he may not be as much of a franchise quarterback as he thinks he is.
4: He did make the playoffs his first couple of seasons with the Bucks, but they tailed off last year and missed it. WNBA, a couple of games on Saturday. Sabrina Ionescu is getting healthier for the Liberty.
7: Hands it off to Sav. Kicks it out. And two to go on the shot clock. Got to put something up soon. Heaves it up in desperation and falls for Sabrina Ionescu, now in double figures after that triple. She's got 12.
4: On ABC, finished with 27 points, 10 assists, 7 boards. Her Liberty beat the Mercury 94-92. A thriller in Chicago. Sky topped the Aces 84-83. Sydney Taylor had the game-winning three with 0.9 seconds left. Here's Ed Bankin with today's top sounds.

0: Chris, we start with baseball and a walk-off in Seattle where Cal Raleigh's RBI gave the Mariners a win over the Twins as heard on Seattle Sports 7:10 a.m.
1: But you got three infielders on the right side with Cal batting left-handed against the right-hander Morris. Here we go. Winning run at third, Randy Rosarena. Here's the pitch on the way to Cal. Swinging a line shot on the ground. Caught by Lewis at first. Steps on the bag to throw to the plate. Randy coming in, slides. He's safe. Mariners win it.
2: Number four.
0: In Atlanta, the Braves continue to roll. They pick up a win over the Nationals with some help from Matt Olson. The call on 680 The Fan.
3: Here's the 0-1 pitch on the way to Olson. Olson wrecks one to deep right. Will it stay fair? And that is a home run! Just branded his mark on that one. Sent it blazing in the fast lane down the right field line. And it's 2-0 Braves.
2: Number three.
0: In Cleveland, Corbin Carroll of the Diamondbacks built a big lead, then held on for a win over the Guardians. 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
4: The 26-year-old righty rocks and fires, and Carroll drives one deep to center field. Way back and gone! Corbin Carroll with a three-run home run. It's a seven-run seventh, and the Diamondbacks lead 9-2.
2: Number two.
0: There was another walk-off in San Diego where the Padres stayed within a game of the final wild card spot of the National League with a win over the Giants. The call from 97.3 The Fan.
1: Here's the seventh pitch of the at bat and a line drive into center field. Base hit to win it. Hogarth will hit the dish and Jake Cronenworth walks it off. The celebration will take place in shallow right field.
2: Number one.
0: Finally, as the Dodgers await the arrival of Tarek Skubal, they've had their hands full with the Red Sox this weekend as Boston wins its second straight game at Chavez Ravine. We get the call from WEEI 93.7 FM.
5: He's got that look right now, Sadon. 1-2. Here's a pitch. And it is
4: swung on and driven high and deep into left field. Are you kidding me? Sadon! Say it again! We are tied at 2. He is ridiculous right now. 2 bombs off Yamamoto.
6: Well, the Dodgers are feeling a little bit better. Maybe not from the game, but from the trade. Their fans fired up. Tarek Skubal from the Detroit Tigers to the Los Angeles Dodgers. And he spoke after his game, he didn't pitch for Detroit today, about what it was like, what he was feeling when he heard he was traded.
7: At this time, I'm excited to be a Dodger. You know, I'm excited to get down there and meet all those guys and, you know, chase 3 championships in a row. You know, it's hard to do, so I'm excited to be a part of that. But yeah, it's a lot of different emotions. You know, definitely kind of a roller coaster a little bit.
6: Well, he brought it up, the potential for history. There's only been 2 franchises to win 3 straight World Series, the Yankees and the A's. The A's who the Tigers happened to face in his last game with Detroit. But potentially being a part of history, what would it mean for Skubal?
7: Like you said, going to a team like the Dodgers, having a shot to be part of history, you know, how much does that mean to you? Yeah, it's exciting. You know, I'm excited. They got a good group. You know, you hear everything across the way. I'm excited, though.
6: I mean, it certainly would be exciting to join a team that, hey, the Tigers had made the playoffs the previous 2 years, did not get to the CS series, but they had made the playoffs the previous 2 seasons, the seasons where the Dodgers won the World Series both of those years. But I think the overwhelming takeaway from this trade is not only the fact that the Dodgers got better, but is what does this mean for Major League Baseball when it comes to the collective bargaining agreement and the controversy with the rich continuing to get richer throughout the sport. We'll have more of that coming up later on SportsCenter All Night. Big name teams also going at it. 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
9: We want to do the fundamental things really well. 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We want to be a sound team. We want to play really hard. We want to cause people trouble with our X's and O's. But more than anything, we want to play good football.
4: A huge MLB trade deadline continues to draw near.
10: The Dodgers are not the problem. Even the top five owners are not the problem. The problem in Major League Baseball is the other 25 owners who don't want to be as good at what they do as the Dodgers are.
4: Pete Crow Armstrong of the Cubs hosts Max Fried and the Yankees.
11: In the dirt. It squirts past Sanchez all the way to the backstop. Here comes Crow Armstrong in to score. A wild pitch, and it's 1-0 Cubs.
4: Plus, we give you all the action from a full day in the majors.
12: 1-0 pitch, and Acuna with a high fly ball to deep center. Young drifting, still drifting. He goes to the ball, and that's going to be gone. That was reaching for the wall and flying away dead center, and it is 1-0 Braves.
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13: And let's get right to it. A late night Major League Baseball trade that'll have the whole sport buzzing throughout the weekend and likely much longer. We knew that two-time AL Cy Young Award winner Tarek Skubal could be on the move, and now we know a destination. The Los Angeles Dodgers are acquiring Tarek Skubal from the Tigers for outfielder Zaire Hope, right-hander River Ryan, and right-hander Brady Smith. That according to ESPN's Jeff Passan.
14: It came together pretty quick. The Tigers had played better lately. They were hoping to hold on to him, but ultimately the price that the Dodgers were willing to pay was enough to get the two-time Cy Young Award winner, Tarek Skubal. Zaire Hope is a very good outfield prospect. Top 50 in Kylie McDaniel's prospects. River Ryan there as well. He's a little bit older and has been through some injuries, but has undeniable talent. And Brady Smith, the third piece going back to the Tigers. At the end of the day, it came down to this. None of the other teams that were involved wanted to give up their top prospect in any trade for a rental player, which Tarek Skubal is, because he's going to be a free agent this offseason. And for the Dodgers, the cost was just better than it was for the Milwaukee Brewers or the Tampa Bay Rays, organizations that need their prospects in order to prosper the way they have.
13: The Dodgers, they continue to go for it. The clear World Series favorite. They make another big move to turn themselves into, I guess you have to say, the overwhelming World Series favorite in their hunt for their third straight title. They entered Saturday with a 69-41 record, allowing just 411 runs, the least in the majors. They have a +155 run differential, again, entering Saturday. And they now add another dominant ace. Passing on their three-peat possibilities.
14: Baseball is a very funny sport, and sometimes the most talented team does not win. And I think that's what we're dealing with here with the Dodgers. It's going to be them against the field. And can anyone do what San Diego has done? Can anyone do what Arizona's done and oust the Dodgers from a postseason series? It's going to be tough for any team, because when you're facing Skubal and Yamamoto at the front of a rotation, and you've got another two-time Cy Young winner and Blake Snell backing them up, and beyond that, whether it's Wroblewski, Glasnow, whoever it may be, the Dodgers are going to have a starting pitching advantage in every series that they're in, even if they were to face Philadelphia, which has Zach Wheeler and Christopher Sanchez and Jesus Luzardo at the top of the rotation. And beyond that, they've still got Shohei Ohtani, who's the best player in the world, as well as Mookie Betts, Freddie Freeman, and all the other cast of characters who have contributed to the last two World Series.
13: Yeah, he was listing all those pitchers, and I wasn't hearing Ohtani, and I know he's trying to work his way back to being healthy to pitch, but I mean, you're talking about an all-star set of pitchers. Good luck if you're trying to face them in a playoff series, and not to mention their lineup is pretty darn good, too. So the primary headline is the Dodgers loading up for another postseason push, but the sub-headline is the fact that this team was able to make this move, the ultimate rich getting richer transaction. It's been a familiar baseball headline over the last few years, which takes center stage with the collective bargaining agreement expiring after this season. So this move in that context adds another layer. Passing on the impact.
14: As far as everything else goes in baseball, the collective bargaining agreement expires on December 1st. And there's already been plenty of rhetoric about what the Dodgers have done in building this dynastic roster that it has. This is only going to exacerbate that, and all eyes will be on the Dodgers this October.
13: Well, to that point, ESPN Major League Baseball reporter Jesse Rogers joined Game Night. He anticipates the reaction from fans across the league will be negative.
15: There's no guarantee the three prospects the Dodgers sent away are going to be stars. It's just your best guess on these things. But we do know that Tarek Skubal is a great pitcher. So, yeah, I assume those other fan bases are a little bit upset. I mean, especially probably in Milwaukee. I mean, that's a team that got swept by the Dodgers. They're likely to face off again. They have nobody to pair with Jacob Mizorowski. And they probably simply would not part with their top couple guys. I'm guessing if they would have, they could have gotten the deal done because they've got the best prospect in baseball. But they're not willing to do that for 2 months of Skubal. And maybe even the fans understand that, but they're still going to be upset that he went to the Dodgers.
13: Well, we'll have more analysis on Skubal to L.A. coming up later on SportsCenter. But meanwhile, the Dodgers, they're in action Saturday night. Red Sox out west taking on the two-time defending champs, having won 21 of their last 24 games, Boston. They kept on rolling.
16: He's got that look right now, Sadon. 1-2. Here's the pitch. And it is swung on and driven high and deep into left field. Are you kidding me? Sadon! Say it again! We are tied at 2! He is ridiculous right now!
13: WEEI 93.7 FM. The Red Sox would add one more and win it 3-2. So that's 22 wins over the last 25 games by topping the Dodgers in this one. They've won 14 of 15 on the road. And for Boston, they clinched their eighth straight series victory. Can they make it another? A sweep. Tune in to baseball action later tonight. Los Angeles, Boston. Coverage begins 6:30 p.m. Eastern on ESPN Radio and the ESPN app. Major League Baseball action on ESPN Radio Saturday night was marquee franchises. Yankees and Cubs squaring off at Wrigley. For the Yankees, their third straight season entering August with 60 wins. Spencer Jones tried to keep that flow into a new month.
17: Spencer Jones swings and drives one to left field. Cap is back and it's gone. Wow! Jones lines one out of here over the left field wall, and the Yankees have taken a 2-1 lead. The big guy with a line drive homer, and he cuts it through the wind and into the left field bleachers. That is power.
13: As John Shambi explaining, a homer on a day where the wind was blowing in at Wrigley. The breakout rookie put the Yankees in front, but the lead didn't last long.
17: 2-2. Swing, a high fly ball, well struck. Left field towards the corner. That's back, and that ball is gone. Mikko Horner. He will touch them all. Power from an unlikely source, and the Cubs have tied it up. 2-2.
13: So quickly, the game tied. And just a few batters later, Pete Crow Armstrong, he stepped to the dish, entering the game needing one home run to be the first player in Cubs history to record back-to-back seasons with 25 homers and 25 stolen bases. Well, he didn't get the long ball, but he showed the speed.
17: Next offering, ripped down the right field line. Fair ball heading towards the corner. Ramirez to third. They're going to send him as it gets away from Dominguez. Ramirez dives in to score. Pete Crow Armstrong into third. And the Cubs here in the seventh have taken the lead.
13: And the Cubs cruise to a 5-2 victory. Their bullpen held on late. It was on ESPN Radio with Boog Shambi, Doug Glanville with the call. They had the breakdown on Post Game Extra.
17: Chris, thanks very much. The Cubs rally late and beat the Yankees 5-2 the final. And Doug will start on the mound. Both David Peterson and Max Fried pitched well.
18: They got the left-handed duel. And look, David Peterson, this is what the Cubs needed from him. He comes over from the Mets with some struggles. He found the rhythm that he was looking for. The outs were on the ground. He got the strikeouts. He worked pitches in and out, changed speeds, and really just stayed out of the middle of the zone. And that gave them a lot of length enough to set up the bullpen pretty well.
17: All right, this Cubs offense is one of the best in the majors this year. They got a homer from an unlikely source in Nico Horner, and then with the tying run, or I should say the go-ahead run on base, Pete Crow Armstrong against a tough lefty, and he comes up with a triple.
18: Well, you know, the big hit, and you know, Pete Crow Armstrong just continues to emerge as this, you know, many-faceted threat, but offensively, he's hitting lefties, he's getting his walks, he scored early, the big triple, and you know, he's the star, and the reason he's leading off and continues to get better. And Suzuki right behind him, that's a potent 1-2 punch they have going.
17: And for the Yankees, it's been a real struggle to score.
18: Yeah, they just can't really get that rhythm. You know, they're sort of built initially with some of the three-run homers. Their offense now is reduced to more athleticism, but they're not getting the hits. And it's just getting to be desperate measures right now, because you can't win 2-1 and run the bullpen and the pitching every single night. And there's been some frustration from Aaron Boone expressing, like, we got to find ways to put up some points, as he said.
17: For Doug Glanville, I'm John Shambi right here on your home for Sunday Night Baseball, Major League Baseball on ESPN Radio and ESPN app. Let's send it back to Chris Lewis in the studio.
13: Great job breaking it down, as always. Cubs 5, Yankees 2 on ESPN Radio. Another interleague clash between the Phillies and Orioles. Phillies needed a victory, and they get a great pitching performance and then a boost in the late innings offensively.
19: 3-1 the count. Kittredge kicks. Here's the pitch. Swing and a ground ball right side. It is through. A base hit to right field. Marsh scores. JT coming home. Here's the throw. It's cut off. It's a two-run single for Crawford. And the Phillies now with a 5-0 lead here in the eighth inning.
13: Source Radio 94 WIP 5-0 Phillies shut out the Orioles. They needed it. They were just 1-8 in their last 9 games. SportsCenter All Night. This is Chris Lewis here on ESPN Radio. And the big league-wide storyline in the NFL, with training camps arriving, the health and status of number 15 on Kansas City. Patrick Mahomes, he arrived at camp as a full go to participate in all drills. It's putting him on track for the start of the season, although the Chiefs do not want to put any timelines on it. But it would be a big relief for Andy Reid, who's beginning year 14 as the Chiefs head coach. Where does the time go? He spent time with ESPN reporter Dan Graziano.
20: All right, here with Chiefs head coach Andy Reid. First of all, the big news here is how is Patrick Mahomes looking? What are you seeing from him relative to where you expected him to be at this point?
21: Yeah, listen, he's doing a great job. He's really doing everything that he normally does and doing it well. So we're happy with that. We know he's still progressing through it, but he sure looks sharp out here.
20: He has mentioned week one as a goal. I know you guys haven't put that kind of timetable on it. What would you need to see from him over the next month or so to get him to that point? What are you looking for?
21: Yeah, Dan, just keeping an eye on him and then letting the doctors guide us from there. So and as long as he's safe, that's what we're looking at. So right now, for what we're doing, he's safe to roll.
20: Will you put him in a preseason game?
21: I don't know about that. I got to see how that goes. You know, I'm listening to the doctors, Dan.
20: So that's still undecided. Out here, you have Kenneth Walker. You guys paid a lot of of money to in the agency. He seems heavily involved in what you're doing on the practice field. What does he bring to this offense that you haven't had?
21: Yeah, sure. Look, we've had good running backs here, but this kid, he's a special player, and we know that from what he did in Seattle. And he's come out here, and he's done everything that we thought he could do, and probably more. He catches the football well, and he didn't really do a ton of that up at Seattle, but he sure does a nice job with it.
20: What does he offer in terms of your ability? I mean, you have Patrick coming back. I'm sure you want to protect him a little bit. Is the offense going to look different than what we're used to seeing? I see Patrick under center a lot in practice.
21: Yeah, we're always, you know, somewhere in that 60-40 range, you know, with a pass run. And then if it's greater than that or it changes, then it changes. But we're just going to do whatever it takes to get the ball in the end zone. You know how this thing goes. And he's a talented kid, and so we're definitely going to use him. So it's a real plus for our team.
20: I did see one young receiver, Cyrus Allen, who's been a bright spot in camp. He had to leave the field today. Anything on him injury-wise?
21: I don't have anything on his injury, but he's been doing a nice job for us, and look forward to getting him back out here.
13: Andy Reid with Dan Graziano. And coming up next, the team that beat the Chiefs in their last Super Bowl has had a busy offseason. What's the latest in Philly? This is SportsCenter All Night on ESPN Radio.
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0: is a relationship that we've been seeing professionally for years amongst these two. 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So anything that Lombardi does sort of reflect on Bill Belichick. I don't generally think that's always fair, but just the fact that this is something the program is now dealing with, all of it feels closely related to Bill.
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1: 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This time of year, Philadelphia usually revolving around the Eagles training camp. Some guy named LeBron has changed the course of the conversation in the city. So while basketball has taken a larger slice of the pie, the Eagles are still getting ready for a pivotal season. After a disappointing season on offense that led to a change in offensive coordinator and a departure of A.J. Brown, how will the Eagles fill that void? Here's reporter Tim McManus on game day.
2: Smith certainly is going to have a bigger workload. And I can tell you that the excitement in the building is very real about how they feel about Smith and his ability to reach new levels in this offense. They feel like he's got more to give as the clear-cut number one wide receiver. But, you know, also sort of the way that this Manning offense is going to be designed, not unlike what we saw when he was in Green Bay and sort of the branches from these three, Kyle Shanahan, et cetera, it's not going to be one wide receiver that they're going to be targeting solely. It's going to be spread around a little bit. And so that puts some of the onus on a couple of the newcomers and Dontavian Wicks, formerly of the Packers, and then rookie Mekhi Lemon. And I can tell you that Wicks and Hurts seem to be forming a bond pretty early here. Lemon, it's been a bit of a slower start. We haven't seen him flash quite as much yet. But that's going to be important as the primary slot receiver, that he really gets into the fold. They're hoping that it's kind of all hands on deck to help replace the production of A.J. Brown.
1: Well, we mentioned the offensive coordinator change. Kevin Petullo's run is over. First time OC Sean Mannion is now in charge of the offense. What's been the impact so far?
2: This offense is different, first and foremost. You saw that really the first time we got eyes on this team in training camp. You see a lot more under center, a lot more motion, a lot more throws over the middle by Jalen Hurts, all sort of leaning into elements of this offense that haven't really been a major factor during Nick Sirianni and Jalen Hurts' time together with the Eagles here. And so it's different. But, you know, the conversation around Mannion has been really positive, and around the offense overall, they seem to be buying into the changes, and that includes Hurts. That's a huge thing, whether Hurts and Mannion can be on the same page and function really well out of the chute. But the early indications, the offensive line is saying they find that it's offensive line friendly. Running back Saquon Barkley saying it's running back friendly. And so you're hearing all things that you want to hear in the early parts of camp, that they're really buying what Mannion is selling at this point.
1: The Eagles have had a new offensive coordinator every year since 2023. The task will be to get Jalen Hurts to look more like that quarterback that finished second in MVP in 2022. Chris Lewis here on SportsCenter All Night, right here on ESPN Radio. Busy day in Major League Baseball. Got even busier late Saturday night with the breaking news of Tarik Skubal being traded to the Los Angeles Dodgers. Some of the teams that were rumored to be in the mix, we'll get to them right here and what they were able to do on Saturday on the diamond. So we start with the Brewers. They were a contender to acquire the two-time AL Cy Young Award winner. They missed out, but they didn't miss out on a victory against the Angels.
3: Natera, the 1-2 pitch, and a liner into center. That's going to get down for a base hit. Turiel being set around third, charging in his Trout. He will not throw home. The Brewers take a 2-1 lead on a Bryce Terang RBI single here in the eighth.
1: Fourth straight game with an RBI on 620 WTMJ. Brewers top the Angels 3-1. Their seventh straight win against the Angels. Longest active win streak versus a single opponent for Milwaukee. Rays, they're another team in contention, right? First place, competitive, but could certainly use a boost. Maybe thinking the price wouldn't be as high with Skubal being a rental. You know, the Rays have to be careful with their prospects. But the Rays didn't need any help pitching on Saturday.
4: They set up inside. Schultz at 0-1. Swing a little jam shot. Loop back of short. It's going to fall into left. A base hit for Nick Fortes. Johnny DeLuca trots home with the first run of the game for the Rays.
1: On 620 WDAE, that was the first run of the game. And that was the only run of the game. Rays 1, White Sox nothing. Drew Rasmussen seventh start of at least six innings and no earned runs this year, most in the American League. And yes, he'll have more responsibility. They did not make the move to get Scooble. Instead, he goes to the Dodgers. All right, let's get to some walk-offs. Mariners and Twins, right down to the end.
3: But you got three infielders on the right side with Cal batting left-handed against the right-hander Morris. Here we go. Windy run at third, Randy Rosarena. Here's the pitch on the way to Cal. Swinging a line shot on the ground. Caught by Lewis at first, steps on the bag. The throw to the plate. Randy coming in, slides. He's safe. Mariners win it.
1: That's how it ends on Seattle Sports 710 AM. So a walk-off fielder's choice that gets it done. Mariners 4, Twins 3. So that competitive race in the AL wild card position takes another turn with the Twins dropping that one. It was the Mariners' eighth walk-off win this season, third most in the bigs. You like walk-offs? We got another two West Coast teams throwing down, Padres and Giants.
3: Here's the seventh pitch of the at-bat and a line drive into center field. Base hit to win it. Bogarts will hit the ditch and Jake Cronenworth walks it off. The celebration will take place in shallow right field.
1: That on 97.3, the fan, Cronenworth. Worth a win. 6-5 Padres finish it. And it was their eighth walk-off win of the year. So it's just the magic number of eight walk-offs. And it's the second straight loss after winning a series opener on the side of the Giants. Braves Nationals, all Atlanta.
3: Here's the 0-1 pitch on the way to Olsen. Olsen wrecks one to deep right. Will it stay fair? And that is a home run! Just branded his mark on that one, sent it blazing in the fast lane down the right field line, and it's 2-0 Braves.
1: 680 the fan, 8-3 is how it finished. Olsen's 57th extra base hit of the year. Marlins in the NL East, they get the better of the Mets.
5: Postseason picture. Conine annihilates the ball. Out to right and deep. Halfway up the second deck. Griffin Conine launches one. A solo shot. And the Fish have more insurance. 5-2 Marlins top six.
1: 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And the Marlins, they win it 6-2, and the Mets were just 0-for-1 with runners in scoring position. It's their sixth game this season with either one or no plate appearance with runners in scoring position. Coming up next, what are the themes of Steelers camp? This is SportsCenter All Night, right here on ESPN Radio.
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1: Steelers gear up for first McCarthy in final Rodgers season. 49ers wide receiver Ricky Pearsall to have a season-ending knee surgery. The Dodgers finalize a trade to acquire Tarek Skubal.

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2: A couple of baseball franchises to win three straight World Series, the Yankees and the A's. The ultra-aggressive Dodgers, they have a chance at baseball immortality, and they don't want to miss their shot. ESPN analyst Eduardo Perez explains.
3: Look, I remember having a conversation a few years back with Andrew Friedman, and the conversation was simple. It was, okay, I want to have the best right fielder possible. At that time, it was Mookie Betts. They landed him. I want to be able to have the best possible player at a certain position in that time. They landed Freddie Freeman because of the trade that the Atlanta Braves made to get Matt Olson. Freddie goes back home to Southern Cal and gets that position. They want to be able to land an outfielder again because now Mookie's playing shortstop. So what are we going to do? We're going to go out and get Mr. Tucker from the Astros in free agency, and they did. They paid heavy for him. Has Kyle Tucker done what he was supposed to do? Not yet, but it's still early for the Dodgers because they play October baseball. This is something that the team knows. Now with all the injuries and with the availability to be able to go and get the best arm possible in the trade deadline, they didn't wait until the last minute. They didn't wait until somebody else overwhelmed the Detroit Tigers. Andrew Friedman went out and he got the guy that he thinks and he believes could help them three-peat. And it's always that extra oomph, that extra player that they do need. Remember, last year, when the Dodgers won it all, it wasn't the superstar players. It was Rojas. It was Kike Hernandez. It was Páez in the outfield making a great play. It was a home run from Rojas. So they need a complimentary guy to be able to win and keep away a guy that could have hurt them.
2: Just again, the boldness and the ability to be the team that has the best offer time after time is pretty insane. Now, a couple of other Saturday night trades. According to ESPN's Jeff Passan, the White Sox and Mariners, they've agreed to a trade. They'll send Luis Castillo to Chicago in exchange for Sir Anthony Dominguez, Nolan Jones, and prospect Boston Smith. The Braves, they're adding outfielder Lane Thomas and left-hander Bailey Falter in a trade with the Royals. Again, Jeff Passan on it. But the big move is Skubal and how that trade impacts the rest of the deadline.
4: I think what this does is it puts the impetus on the rest of the contending teams to go out and improve themselves as much as possible and give themselves the best shot they can get. There will be teams that say, we cannot beat this Dodgers team, and maybe pump the brakes a little bit. But if you're the Milwaukee Brewers at this point, there has to be some kind of a rejoinder, because as good as they have been this year, as dominant as Jacob Mizorowski has looked at the front of that rotation, they are still eons behind the Dodgers when it comes to just overall talent, and that can be said for every team in baseball.
2: Eons, that's a baseball technical term right there. Monday is the deadline. You better get your offers in. Elsewhere in the NFL, 49ers wide receiver Ricky Pearsall to have season-ending knee surgery. Pearsall had been dealing with the PCL issue on and off since week four of last season when he first injured it in the loss to the Jacksonville Jaguars. Here's GM John Lynch.
5: So we're going to be placing Ricky on season-ending IR, and he's going to go undergo surgery on his PCL. You know, he's gutted. We're gutted. Really good football player, really good, really important, you know, member of our team, an impactful player. The decision was made to go with a non-operative deal. I had a PCL myself

0: second or third year in the league, and you know, that's kind of the way that things go. You know, it's going to be a struggle to get through that year. You get to the offseason and most resolve themselves without surgery. Unfortunately, Ricky's did not. He did well throughout the offseason. He got to the point where he ramped it up, you know, to the last gear right before camp, and then he came into camp, and the rigors of camp, competition and whatnot, he swole up right away.
1: Tough break, and along with Pearsall landing on injured reserve, the Niners, they announced the signing of Deebo Samuel to that one-year contract. Here's ESPN NFL Nation reporter Nick Wagoner on game day on the 49ers wide receiving group.
2: I think right off the bat here, Ricky Pearsall has actually been dealing with this PCL injury since week four of last season. And the Niners and Pearsall kind of tried to solve it with rest and rehab, hoping that surgery wasn't needed. They actually considered it in the offseason, and he kind of made it through the offseason program and everything okay. But then 3 days into camp, it flared up on him again, and now surgery is necessary. So he's expected to have surgery here in the next couple of weeks. The timeline could be anywhere from 6 to 12 months. So it's definitely going to cost him this season. The Niners are thinking it's going to be more along the lines of 9 months, which would put him back in time for next year's training camp. But in the meantime, they're pretty banged up at wide receiver. You know, they lose Pearsall. Christian Kirk is dealing with a calf injury. Rookie DeJon Stribling, who's been very impressive in the early parts of camp, didn't practice today because of some hamstring tightness. So they brought back Deebo Samuel. But right now, they've got a lot of kind of moving parts in that wide receiver room, which frankly has been an issue for really the last year. When you include the Brandon Ayuk situation on top of everything we just talked about there.
1: Well, if you include the playoffs, Pearsall, he had 36 catches, 528 yards. He didn't have a touchdown in his 10 games. Now, as for the other major storyline of 49ers camp, what is the latest with the health of Coach Kyle Shanahan?
2: This was probably the biggest step forward for Kyle Shanahan today, just in terms of his involvement with the team. So this morning before practice, Kyle Shanahan addressed the whole team. It's the first time he's done that since the accident on July 14th, the first time in this training camp that's happened. And then during practice, you know, he's kind of been coming out in the middle of like team drill, so about halfway through practice. But yesterday it was earlier than that. Today was the earliest yet. So he was out there for almost the entire practice, and maybe the best sign yet for his kind of progress is that toward the end of practice, instead of standing in deep center field with general manager John Lynch just kind of hands off watching the practice, he watched from behind the offense and was kind of giving real-time feedback to the offense, which is more along the lines of what he would normally do in a practice. So I don't want to put an exact date or day that he's going to be back kind of full-time in his duties, but he certainly seems to be taking steps in the right direction.
1: Well, the 49ers, they're over-under on DraftKings, 9.5 wins. A team that did win 12 last season. SportsCenter All Night, Chris Lewis, you run ESPN Radio. Over to the AFC, where the Steelers are gearing up for another run at the AFC North crown. It's the first Steelers camp without Mike Tomlin in nearly two decades. Of course, Aaron Rodgers is back, having announced that this will be his final season. He chatted with Kyle Brandt on NFL Network.
3: There's not a lot of things you could say at this stage to surprise me. I was genuinely surprised when you just said, yeah, this is it. This is the last year. This, yeah. Like, how did you have that clarity?
4: Well, it's been that way the last couple of years, you know, just feeling into the off seasons and what it feels like. I kind of had shut this door 99%, and then Mike got hired. Mm-hmm. So it's kind of like he kind of put his foot in the door a little bit, and I wanted to see where he was at. You know, we had a great conversation in 2022 before we played him in Green Bay when he was with Dallas. But I just wanted to, you know, start the relationship up again. You know, we were still talking, but just see where he's at, see if they even wanted me, keep expectations low. But it progressed slowly, and I'm real glad to be back.
3: Just a hypothetical. This goes great. You love it.
4: No.
3: Your body's great.
4: This is
3: it. Win. You win playoff games. You're just loving it. No?
4: No, this is it.
3: That's incredible.
4: Yeah. I feel good about that.
3: I can tell. You're giving off that energy. 1 year from now, Aaron, it's going to be August 1st, 2027. What the hell are you going to be doing?
4: Whatever the hell I want.
3: My man.
4: Whatever I want.
3: What do you want?
4: I don't know. I haven't created a fall schedule. 22 in the league, 3 in college. every year in high school. I don't even know what the hell goes on in the fall, so I cannot wait.
3: You want to go apple picking?
4: Anything, you know? I will miss a lot, you know, the guys, the locker room, the competition, but man, I've given a lot to this game, and I'm excited about the next chapter, which is going to be my Kaiser Soze chapter.
3: The walk-off, and like that, he's gone.
4: Yep.
3: Aaron, you're my favorite guy to talk to. Thank you very much over the years for giving me the privilege to do it.
4: We go way back. I appreciate you.
1: That's Kyle Brandt on NFL Network with Aaron Rodgers as the Steelers getting ready to try to repeat in the AFC North. Major League Baseball, Astros Rangers, a close game, and it was Houston that got on the board early.
5: Flew out to right field in his first at bat. Here's a pitch. This one hit on the left side into left field for a base hit. Yordan scores. Christian Walker to the plate. Here's the throw. He'll score standing up. A two-run single on the first pitch that Taylor Trammell sees, and the Astros lead it 3-1.
1: It's a key series on KBME 790 AM. The Astros win their fifth straight. They're 10th in their last 11. They top the Rangers 5-4, increase their lead in the AL West to 1.5 games. It was Corbin Carroll with the long ball for the Diamondbacks against the Guardians.
6: The 26-year-old righty rocks and fires, and Carroll drives one deep to center field. Way back and gone! Corbin Carroll with a three-run home run. It's a seven-run seventh, and the Diamondbacks lead 9-2.
1: 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In a high-scoring game, they beat the Guardians. Blue Jays winners 5-1 over the Cardinals. It was the Pirates' 4-1 victory over the Reds. Rockies pound the Royals 12-6, and the Tigers sneak past the Athletics 8-6. Coming up next, do the Bucks have a Baker Mayfield problem? 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
17: The trade happened late Saturday night Eastern. Tarik Skubal going from the Tigers to the Dodgers for three prospects. That's right. Skubal is joining the two-time defending World Series champs going for a three-peat. The two-time AL Cy Young Award winner after his game, which ended up, you know, being early Sunday morning Eastern time with his Tigers finishing up a game out west. He spoke after the game and was really grateful for his time with Detroit.
18: Going into the season, this isn't what I planned on, you know, doing. But, you know, circumstances change, situations change, and I'm very appreciative of everything the Tigers have done for me, you know. Just drafted me in 2018, you know, giving a kid a chance out of a small school, and giving me every resource to use. You know, everything's always been at my disposal, whatever I want. You know, they've always had answers or a plan for me. So, yeah, you know, I feel like I've experienced a lot and kind of gone through the ups and downs and gone through a lot of failure early in my career, and this club never stopped believing in me, you know, kept rolling me back out there every fifth day when I probably didn't deserve to be. So that's something that I'll never take for granted.
17: Skubal did talk about his feelings on being traded to the Dodgers. We'll get to that in just a couple of minutes. But it wouldn't be NFL training camp season without a contract dispute. And the noisiest one seems to be in Tampa, where Baker Mayfield reported to camp without an extension. He's entering the final year of his deal, something Skubal knows a little bit about. And here's ESPN Radio's Aaron Goldhammer having a take.
19: He comes across sounding like a four-year-old pounding the table, wanting extra dessert from his parents. I mean, he's the only guy in the history of the world who got offered $45 million a year and considered it disrespect that it was only $45 million a year. So there's part of me that wants to tell him, better grow up and shut up. I understand that you could make an argument that you might rather have him than Jordan Love, Dak Prescott, take your pick of the other quarterbacks that are making more money than him. But I also think it is important to note that the Browns had this issue, what to pay Baker, and now Tampa Bay is going through the same issue, what to pay Baker Mayfield. I think the league is telling Baker he may not be as much of a franchise quarterback as he thinks he is.
17: He did make the playoffs his first couple of seasons with the Bucks, but they tailed off last year and missed it. WNBA, a couple of games on Saturday. Sabrina Ionescu is getting healthier for the Liberty.
8: Hands it off. The Sav kicks it out. And two to go on the shot clock. Got to put something up soon. Heaves it up in desperation. It falls for Sabrina Ionescu, now in double figures after that triple. She's got 12.
17: On ABC, finished with 27 points, 10 assists, 7 boards. Her Liberty beat the Mercury 94-92. In a big trade in the WNBA, the Sparks trading 5-time All-Star Kelsey Plum to the Phoenix Mercury. Here's Ed Bankin with today's top sound.
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20: Chris, we start with baseball and a walk-off in Seattle, where Cal Raleigh's RBI gave the Mariners a win over the Twins, as heard on Seattle Sports, 7:10 a.m.
21: But you got three infielders on the right side with Cal batting left-handed against the right-hander Morris. Here we go. Winning run at third, Randy Rosarena. Here's the pitch on the way to Cal. Swinging a line shot on the ground. Caught by Lewis at first, steps on the bag. The throw to the plate. Randy coming in, slides. He's safe. Mariners win it.
15: Number 4.
20: In Atlanta, the Braves continue to roll. They pick up a win over the Nationals with some help from Matt Olson. The call on 680 The Fan.
21: Here's the 0-1 pitch on the way to Olson. Olson wrecks one to deep right. Will it stay fair? And that is a home run! Just branded his mark on that one. Sent it blazing in the fast lane down the right field line. And it's 2-0 Braves.
15: Number 3.
20: In Cleveland, Corbin Carroll and the Diamondbacks built a big lead, then held on for a win over the Guardians. More from Arizona Sports 98.7 FM.
21: The 26-year-old righty rocks and fires, and Carroll drives one deep to center field. Way back and gone! Corbin Carroll with a 3-run home run. It's a 7-run seventh, and the Diamondbacks lead 9-2.
15: Number 2.
20: There was another walk-off in San Diego, where the Padres stayed within a game of the final wild card spot of the National League with a win over the Giants. The call from 97.3 The Fan.
21: Here's the seventh pitch of the at-bat and a line drive into center field. Base hit to win it. Bogarts will hit the dish and Jake Cronenworth walks it off. The celebration will take place in shallow right field.
15: Number 1.
20: Finally, as the Dodgers await the arrival of Tarek Skubal, they've had their hands full with the Red Sox this weekend as Boston wins its second straight game at Chavez Ravine. We get the call from WEEI 93.7 FM.
22: He's got that look right now, Sadon. 1-2. Here's the pitch. And it is
21: swung on and driven high and deep into left field. Are you kidding me? Sadon! Say it again!
17: Well, the Dodgers are feeling a little bit better. Maybe not from the game, but from the trade. Their fans fired up. Tarek Skubal from the Detroit Tigers to the Los Angeles Dodgers. And he spoke after his game, he didn't pitch for Detroit today, about what it was like, what he was feeling when he heard he was traded.
18: At this time, I'm excited to be a Dodger. You know, I'm excited to get down there and meet all those guys and you know, chase 3 championships in a row. You know, it's hard to do, so I'm excited to be a part of that. But yeah, it's a lot of different emotions. You know, definitely kind of a roller coaster a little bit.
17: Well, he brought it up, the potential for history. There's only been 2 franchises to win 3 straight World Series, the Yankees and the A's who the Tigers happened to face in his last game with Detroit. But potentially being a part of history, what would it mean for Skubal?
18: Like you said, going to a team like the Dodgers, having a shot to be part of history, you know, how much does that mean to you? Yeah, it's exciting. You know, I'm excited. They got a good group. You know, you hear everything across the way. I'm excited, though.
17: I mean, it certainly would be exciting to join a team that, hey, the Tigers had made the playoffs the previous 2 years, did not get to the CS series, but they had made the playoffs the previous two seasons, the seasons where the Dodgers won the World Series both of those years. But I think the overwhelming takeaway from this trade is not only the fact that the Dodgers got better, but is what does this mean for Major League Baseball when it comes to the collective bargaining agreement and the controversy with the rich continuing to get richer throughout the sport. We'll have more on that coming up later on SportsCenter All Night. Big name teams also going at it. SportsCenter All Night on ESPN Radio.
0: Number 9 Oregon playing number nothing UCLA. 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
1: It's back together weekend in the NFL.
4: 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We want to be a sound team. We want to play really hard. 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
1: A huge MLB trade deadline continues to draw near.
5: The Dodgers are not the problem. Even the top five owners are not the problem. The problem in Major League Baseball is the other 25 owners who don't want to be as good at what they do as the Dodgers are.
1: Pete Crow Armstrong and the Cubs host Max Fried and the Yankees.
6: In the dirt, it squirts past Sanchez all the way to the backstop. Here comes Crow Armstrong in to score. A wild pitch, and it's 1-0 Cubs.
1: Plus, we give you all the action from a full day in the majors.
7: 1-0 pitch, and Acuna with a high fly ball to deep center. Young drifting, still drifting. He goes to the ball, and that's going to be gone. That was reaching for the wall and flying away dead center, and it is 1-0 Braves.
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17: And let's get right to it. A late night Major League Baseball trade that'll have the whole sport buzzing throughout the weekend and likely much longer. We knew that two-time AL Cy Young Award winner Tarek Skubal could be on the move, and now we know a destination. The Los Angeles Dodgers are acquiring Tarek Skubal from the Tigers for outfielder Zaire Hope, right-hander River Ryan, and right-hander Brady Smith. That, according to ESPN's Jeff Passan.
8: It came together pretty quick. The Tigers had played better lately. They were hoping to hold on to him, but ultimately the price that the Dodgers were willing to pay was enough to get the two-time Cy Young Award winner, Tarek Skubal. Zaire Hope is a very good outfield prospect, top 50 in Kylie McDaniel's prospects. River Ryan there as well. He's a little bit older and has been through some injuries, but has undeniable talent. And Brady Smith, the third piece going back to the Tigers. At the end of the day, it came down to this. None of the other teams that were involved wanted to give up their top prospect in any trade for a rental player, which Tarek Skubal is, because he's going to be a free agent this offseason. And for the Dodgers, the cost was just better than it was for the Milwaukee Brewers or the Tampa Bay Rays, organizations that need their prospects in order to prosper the way they have.
17: The Dodgers, they continue to go for it. The clear World Series favorite. They make another big move to turn themselves into, I guess you have to say, the overwhelming World Series favorite in their hunt for their third straight title. They entered Saturday with a 69-41 record, allowing just 411 runs, the least in the majors. They have a plus 155 run differential, again, entering Saturday. And they now add another dominant ace. Passing on their three-peat possibilities.
8: Baseball is a very funny sport, and sometimes the most talented team does not win. And I think that's what we're dealing with here with the Dodgers. It's going to be them against the field. And can anyone do what San Diego has done? Can anyone do what Arizona's done and oust the Dodgers from a postseason series? It's going to be tough for any team, because when you're facing Skubal and Yamamoto at the front of a rotation, and you've got another two-time Cy Young winner and Blake Snell backing them up, and beyond that, whether it's Wroblewski, Glasnow, whoever it may be, the Dodgers are going to have a starting pitching advantage in every series that they're in, even if they were to face Philadelphia, which has Zach Wheeler and Christopher Sanchez and Jesus Luzardo at the top of the rotation. And beyond that, they've still got Shohei Ohtani, who's the best player in the world, as well as Mookie Betts, Freddie Freeman, and all the other cast of characters who have contributed to the last two World Series.
17: He was listing all those pitchers, and I wasn't hearing Ohtani, and I know he's trying to work his way back to being healthy to pitch, but I mean, you're talking about an all-star set of pitchers. Good luck if you're trying to face them in a playoff series, and not to mention their lineup is pretty darn good, too. So the primary headline is the Dodgers loading up for another postseason push, but the sub-headline is the fact that this team was able to make this move, the ultimate rich getting richer transaction. It's been a familiar baseball headline over the last few years, which takes center stage with a collective bargaining agreement expiring after this season. So this move in that context adds another layer. Passing on the impact.
8: As far as everything else goes in baseball, the collective bargaining agreement expires on December 1st. And there's already been plenty of rhetoric about what the Dodgers have done in building this dynastic roster that it has. This is only going to exacerbate that, and all eyes will be on the Dodgers this October.
17: Well, to that point, ESPN Major League Baseball reporter Jesse Rogers joined Game Night. He anticipates the reaction from fans across the league will be negative.
2: There's no guarantee the three prospects the Dodgers sent away are going to be stars. It's just your best guess on these things. But we do know that Tarek Skubal is a great pitcher. So, yeah, I assume those other fan bases are a little bit upset. I mean, especially probably in Milwaukee. I mean, that's a team that got swept by the Dodgers. They're likely to face off again. They have nobody to pair with Jacob Mizorowski. And they probably simply would not part with their top couple guys. I'm guessing if they would have, they could have gotten the deal done because they've got the best prospect in baseball. But they're not willing to do that for 2 months of Skubal. And maybe even the fans understand that, but they're still going to be upset that he went to the Dodgers.
17: Well, we'll have more analysis on Skubal to L.A. coming up later on SportsCenter. But meanwhile, the Dodgers, they're in action Saturday night. Red Sox out west taking on the two-time defending champs, having won 21 of their last 24 games, Boston. They kept on rolling.
9: He's got that look right now, Sadon. 1-2. Here's pitch. And it is swung on and driven high and deep into left field. Are you kidding me? Sadon! Say it again! We are tied at 2. He is ridiculous right now.
17: WEEI 93.7 FM. The Red Sox would add one more and win it 3-2. So that's 22 wins over the last 25 games by topping the Dodgers in this one. They've won 14 of 15 on the road. And for Boston, they clinched their 8th straight series victory. Can they make it another? A sweep. Tune in to baseball action later tonight. Los Angeles, Boston. Coverage begins 6:30 p.m. Eastern on ESPN Radio and the ESPN app. Major League Baseball action on ESPN Radio Saturday night was marquee franchises. Yankees and Cubs squaring off at Wrigley. For the Yankees, their third straight season entering August with 60 wins. Spencer Jones tried to keep that flow into a new month.
10: Spencer Jones swings and drives one to left field. Happ is back and it's gone. Wow! Jones lines one out of here over the left field wall and the Yankees have taken a 2-1 lead. The big guy with a line drive homer and he cuts it through the wind and into the left field bleachers. That is power.
17: As John Shambi explaining, a homer on a day where the wind was blowing in at Wrigley. The breakout rookie put the Yankees in front, but the lead didn't last long.
10: 2-2. Swing, a high fly ball, well struck. Left field towards the corner. That's back, and that ball is gone. Mikko Horner. He will touch them all. Power from an unlikely source, and the Cubs have tied it up. It's 2-2.
17: So quickly, the game tied. And just a few batters later, Pete Crow Armstrong, he stepped to the dish, entering the game needing one home run to be the first player in Cubs history to record back-to-back seasons with 25 homers and 25 stolen bases. Well, he didn't get the long ball, but he showed the speed.
10: Next offering, ripped down the right field line. Fair ball heading towards the corner. Ramirez to third. They're going to send him as it gets away from Dominguez. Ramirez dives in to score. Pete Crow Armstrong into third. And the Cubs here in the seventh have taken the lead.
17: And the Cubs cruise to a 5-2 victory. Their bullpen held on late. It was on ESPN Radio with Boog Shambi, Doug Glanville with the call. They had the breakdown on Postgame Extra.
10: Chris, thanks very much. The Cubs rally late and beat the Yankees 5-2 the final. And Doug will start on the mound. Both David Peterson and Max Fried pitched well.
11: They got the left-handed duel. And look, David Peterson
0: That's just what the Cubs needed from him. He comes over from the Mets with some struggles. He found the rhythm that he was looking for. The outs were on the ground. He got the strikeouts. He worked pitches in and out, changed speeds, and really just stayed out of the middle of the zone. And that gave them a lot of length enough to set up the bullpen pretty well.
10: All right. This Cubs offense is one of the best in the majors this year. They got a homer from an unlikely source in Nico Horner. And then with the tying run, or I should say the go-ahead run on base, Pete Crow Armstrong against a tough lefty, and he comes up with a triple.
0: Well, you know, the big hit, and you know, Pete Crow Armstrong just continues to emerge as this, you know, many-faceted threat. But offensively, he's hitting lefties, he's getting his walks, he scored early, the big triple, and, you know, he's the star, and there's a reason he's leading off and continues to get better. And Suzuki right behind him, that's a potent 1-2 punch they have going.
10: And for the Yankees, it's been a real struggle to score.
0: Yeah, they just can't really get that rhythm. You know, they're sort of built initially with some of the three-run homers. Their offense now is reduced to more athleticism, but they're not getting the hits. And it's just getting to be desperate measures right now, because you can't win 2-1 and ride in the bullpen and the pitching every single night. And there's been some frustration from Aaron Boone expressing, like, we got to find ways to put up some points, as he said.
10: For Doug Glanville, I'm John Shambi right here on your home for Sunday Night Baseball, Major League Baseball on ESPN Radio and ESPN app. Let's send it back to Chris Lewis in the studio.
17: Great job breaking it down, as always. Cubs 5, Yankees 2 on ESPN Radio. Another interleague clash between the Phillies and Orioles. Phillies needed a victory, and they get a great pitching performance and then a boost in the late innings offensively.
3: 3-1 the count. Kittredge kicks. Here's the pitch. Swing and a ground ball right side. It is through. A base hit to right field. Marsh scores. JT coming home. Here's the throw. It's cut off. It's a two-run single for Crawford. And the Phillies now with a 5-0 lead here in the eighth inning.
17: Source Radio 94 WIP 5-0 Phillies shut out the Orioles. They needed it. They were just 1-8 in their last 9 games. SportsCenter All Night. This is Chris Lewis here on ESPN Radio. And the big league-wide storyline in the NFL, with training camps arriving, the health and status of number 15 on Kansas City. Patrick Mahomes, he arrived at camp as a full go to participate in all drills. It's putting him on track for the start of the season, although the Chiefs do not want to put any timelines on it. But it would be a big relief for Andy Reid, who's beginning year 14 as the Chiefs head coach. Where does the time go? He spent time with ESPN reporter Dan Graziano.
11: All right, here with Chiefs head coach Andy Reid. First of all, the big news here is how is Patrick Mahomes looking? What are you seeing from him relative to where you expected him to be at this point?
12: Yeah, listen, he's doing a great job. He's really doing everything that he normally does and doing it well. So we're happy with that. We know he's still progressing through it, but he sure looks sharp out here.
11: He has mentioned week one as a goal. I know you guys haven't put that kind of timetable on it. What would you need to see from him over the next month or so to get him to that point? What are you looking for?
12: Yeah, Dan, just keeping an eye on him and then letting the doctors guide us from there. So and as long as he's safe, that's what we're looking at. So right now, for what we're doing, he's safe to roll.
11: Will you put him in a preseason game?
12: I don't know about that. I got to see how that goes. You know, I'm listening to the doctors, Dan.
11: So that's still undecided. Out here, you have Kenneth Walker. You guys paid a lot of money to in free agency. He seems heavily involved in what you're doing on the practice field. What does he bring to this offense that you haven't had?
12: Yeah, sure. We've had good running backs here, but this kid, he's a special player, and we know that from what he did in Seattle. And he's come out here, and he's done everything that we thought he could do, and probably more. He catches the football well, and he didn't really do a ton of that up at Seattle, but he sure does a nice job with it.
11: What does he offer in terms of your ability? I mean, you have Patrick coming back. I'm sure you want to protect him a little bit. Is the offense going to look different than what we're used to seeing? I see Patrick under center a lot in practice.
12: Yeah, we're always, you know, somewhere in that 60-40 range, you know, with a pass run. And then if it's greater than that or it changes, then it changes. But we're just going to do whatever it takes to get the ball in the end zone. You know how this thing goes. And he's a talented kid, and so we're definitely going to use him. So it's a real plus for our team.
11: All right, I did see one your young receiver, Cyrus Allen, who's been a bright spot in camp. He had to leave the field today. Anything on him injury-wise?
12: I don't have anything on his injury, but he's been doing a nice job for us, and look forward to getting him back out here.
17: Andy Reid with Dan Graziano. And coming up next, the team that beat the Chiefs in their last Super Bowl has had a busy offseason. What's the latest in Philly? This is SportsCenter All Night on ESPN Radio.
13: Hey, this is Rich Eisen. Coming up on Monday, Thursday Night Football's Andrew Whitworth joins us to talk some ball. The latest Major League Baseball trade buzz on deadline day, a SummerSlam recap, overreaction Monday, and the actor LaMonica Garrett joins us in studio to talk Lioness. 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
9: Presented by Progressive Insurance. This time of year, Philadelphia usually revolving around the Eagles training camp. Some guy named LeBron has changed the course of the conversation in the city. So while basketball has taken a larger slice of the pie, the Eagles are still getting ready for a pivotal season. After a disappointing season on offense that led to a change in offensive coordinator and a departure of A.J. Brown, how will the Eagles fill that void? Here's reporter Tim McManus on Game Day.
10: Smith certainly is going to have a bigger workload. And I can tell you that the excitement in the building is very real about how they feel about Smith and his ability to reach new levels in this offense. They feel like he's got more to give as the clear-cut number one wide receiver. But, you know, also sort of the way that this Manning offense is going to be designed, not unlike what we saw when he was in Green Bay and sort of the branches from these three, Kyle Shanahan, et cetera, is it's not going to be one wide receiver that they're going to be targeting solely. It's going to be spread around a little bit. And so that puts some of the onus on a couple of the newcomers and Dontavian Wicks, formerly of the Packers, and then rookie Mekhi Lemon. And I can tell you that Wicks and Hurts seem to be forming a bond pretty early here. Lemon, it's been a bit of a slower start. We haven't seen him flash quite as much yet. But that's going to be important as the primary slot receiver, that he really gets into the fold. They're hoping that it's kind of all hands on deck to help replace the production of A.J. Brown.
9: Well, we mentioned the offensive coordinator change. Kevin Petullo's run is over. First-time OC Sean Mannion is now in charge of the offense. What's been the impact so far?
10: This offense is different, first and foremost. You saw that really the first time we got eyes on this team in training camp. You see a lot more under center, a lot more motion, a lot more throws over the middle by Jalen Hurts, all sort of leaning into elements of this offense that haven't really been a major factor during Nick Sirianni and Jalen Hurts' time together with the Eagles here. And so it's different. But, you know, the conversation around Mannion has been really positive, and around the offense overall, they seem to be buying into the changes, and that includes Hurts. That's a huge thing, whether Hurts and Mannion can be on the same page and function really well out of the chute. But the early indications, the offensive line is saying they find that it's offensive line friendly. Running back Saquon Barkley saying it's running back friendly, and so you're hearing all of the things that you want to hear in the early parts of camp, that they're really buying what Mannion is selling at this point.
9: The Eagles have had a new offensive coordinator every year since 2023. The task will be to get Jalen Hurts to look more like that quarterback that finished second in MVP in 2022. Chris Lewis here on SportsCenter All Night, right here on ESPN Radio. Busy day in Major League Baseball. Got even busier late Saturday night with the breaking news of Tarik Skubal being traded to the Los Angeles Dodgers. Some of the teams that were rumored to be in the mix, we'll get to them right here and what they were able to do on Saturday on the diamond. So we start with the Brewers. They were a contender to acquire the two-time AL Cy Young Award winner. They missed out, but they didn't miss out on a victory against the Angels.
11: Natera, the 1-2 pitch. And a liner into center. That's going to get down for a base hit. Turiel being sent around third. Charging in his crowd. He will not throw home. The Brewers take a 2-1 lead on a Bryce Terang RBI single here in the eighth.
9: Fourth straight game with an RBI on 620 WTMJ. Brewers top the Angels 3-1. Their seventh straight win against the Angels. Longest active win streak versus a single opponent for Milwaukee. Rays, they're another team in contention, right? First place, competitive, but could certainly use a boost. Maybe thinking the price wouldn't be as high with Skubal being a rental. You know, the Rays have to be careful with their prospects. But the Rays didn't need any help pitching on Saturday.
12: They set up inside. Schultz in 0-1. Swing a little jam shot. Loop back of short. It's going to fall into left. A base hit for Nick Fuentes. Johnny DeLuca trots home with the first run of the game for the Rays.
9: On 620 WDAE, that was the first run of the game. And that was the only run of the game. Rays 1, White Sox nothing. Drew Rasmussen. Seventh start of at least six innings and no earned runs this year, most in the American League. And yes, he'll have more responsibility. They did not make the move to get Skubal. Instead, he goes to the Dodgers. All right, let's get to some walk-offs. Mariners and Twins right down to the end.
11: But you got three infielders on the right side with Cal Banning left-handed against the right-hander Morris. Here we go. Winning run at third, Randy Rosarena. Here's the pitch on the way to Cal. Swinging a line shot on the ground. Caught by Lewis at first, steps on the bag. The throw to the plate. Randy coming in, slides. He's safe. Mariners win it.
9: That's how it ends on Seattle Sports, 7:10 a.m. So a walk-off fielder's choice that gets it done. Mariners 4, Twins 3. So that competitive race in the AL wild card position takes another turn with the Twins dropping that one. It was the Mariners' eighth walk-off win this season, third most in the bigs. You like walk-offs? We got another two West Coast teams throwing down Padres and Giants.
11: Here's the seventh pitch of the at-bat and a line drive into center field. Base hit to win it. Bogarts will hit the dish and Jake Cronenworth walks it off. The celebration will take place in shallow right field.
9: That on 97.3, the fan, Cronenworth. Worth a win. 6-5 Padres finish it. And it was their eighth walk-off win of the year. So it's just the magic number of eight walk-offs. And it's the second straight loss after winning a series opener on the side of the Giants. Braves Nationals, all Atlanta.
11: Here's the 0-1 pitch on the way to Olsen. Olsen wrecks one to deep right. Will it stay fair? And that is a home run! Just branded his mark on that one. Sent it blazing in the fast lane down the right field line. And it's 2-0 Braves.
9: 680 the fan, 8-3 is how it finished. Olsen's 57th extra base hit of the year. Marlins in the NL East, they get the better of the Mets.
13: Postseason picture. Konine annihilates the ball out to right and deep, halfway up the second deck. Griffin Konine launches one, a solo shot, and the Fish have more insurance. 5-2 Marlins top six.
9: On 104.3 WQAM, and the Marlins, they win it 6-2, and the Mets were just 0-for-1 with runners in scoring position. It's their sixth game this season with either one or no plate appearance with runners in scoring position. Coming up next, what are the themes of Steelers camp? This is SportsCenter All Night, right here on ESPN Radio.
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5: Steelers gear up for first McCarthy in final Rodgers season. 49ers wide receiver Ricky Pearsall to have a season-ending knee surgery. The Dodgers finalize a trade to acquire Tarek Skubal.
6: You know, there are questions about Shohei Ohtani, too, and about how his knee is going to affect his ability to pitch the rest of the way. Well, guess what? The Dodgers don't need Shohei Ohtani to pitch now. They've got Yoshinobu Yamamoto, who was the World Series hero last year. They've got Justin Wroblewski, who was an all-star this year. Snell's expected back soon. Glasnow going on a rehab assignment. And now you put Tarek Skubal in that rotation. They still have Emmett Sheehan and Roki Sasaki as well. The Dodgers just have an embarrassment of rich of talent, and they already were strong favorites to win the World Series. They will now be overwhelming favorites.
5: Taking it to another level. Dodgers getting Skubal from the Tigers for prospects outfielder Zaire Hope, right-handed River Ryan.

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1: It was Mookie Betts. They landed him. I want to be able to have the best possible player at a certain position in that time. They landed Freddie Freeman because of the trade that the Atlanta Braves made to get Matt Olson. Freddie goes back home to Southern Cal and gets that position. They want to be able to land an outfielder again because now Mookie's playing shortstop. So what are we going to do? We're going to go out and get Mr. Tucker from the Astros in free agency, and they did. They paid heavy for him. Has Kyle Tucker done what he was supposed to do? Not yet, but it's still early for the Dodgers because they play October baseball. This is something that the team knows. Now with all the injuries and with the availability to be able to go and get the best arm possible in the trade deadline, they didn't wait until the last minute. They didn't wait until somebody else overwhelmed the Detroit Tigers. Andrew Friedman went out and he got the guy that he thinks and he believes could help them three-peat. And it's always that extra oomph, that extra player that they do need. Remember, last year, when the Dodgers won it all, it wasn't the superstar players. It was Rojas. It was Kike Hernandez. It was Páez in the outfield making a great play. It was a home run from Rojas. So they need a complimentary guy to be able to win and keep away a guy that could have hurt them.
2: Just again, the boldness and the ability to be the team that has the best offer time after time is pretty insane. Now, a couple of other Saturday night trades. According to ESPN's Jeff Passan, the White Sox and Mariners, they've agreed to a trade. I'll send Luis Castillo to Chicago in exchange for Sir Anthony Dominguez, Nolan Jones, and prospect Boston Smith. The Braves, they're adding outfielder Lane Thomas and left-hander Bailey Falter in a trade with the Royals. Again, Jeff Passan on it. But the big move is Skubal and how that trade impacts the rest of the deadline.
3: I think what this does is it puts the impetus on the rest of the contending teams to go out and improve themselves as much as possible and give themselves the best shot they can get. There will be teams that say, we cannot beat this Dodgers team and maybe pump the brakes a little bit. But if you're the Milwaukee Brewers at this point, there has to be some kind of a rejoinder because as good as they have been this year, as dominant as Jacob Mizorowski has looked at the front of that rotation, they are still eons behind the Dodgers when it comes to just overall talent, and that can be said for every team in baseball.
2: Eons. That's a baseball technical term right there. Monday is the deadline. You better get your offers in. Elsewhere in the NFL, 49ers wide receiver Ricky Pearsall to have season-ending knee surgery. Pearsall had been dealing with the PCL issue on and off since week four of last season when he first injured it in the loss to the Jacksonville Jaguars. Here's GM John Lynch.
4: So we're going to be placing Ricky on season-ending IR, and he's going to go undergo surgery on his PCL. You know, he's gutted. We're gutted. Really good football player, really good, really important, you know, member of our team, an impactful player. The decision was made to go with a non-operative deal. I had a PCL myself, second or third year in the league, and, you know, that's kind of the way that things go. You know, it's going to be a struggle to get through that year. You get to the offseason, and most resolve themselves without surgery. Unfortunately, Ricky's did not. He did well throughout the offseason. He got to the point where he ramped it up, you know, to the last gear right before camp, and then he came into camp, and the rigors of camp, competition, and whatnot, he swole up right away.
2: Tough break, and along with Pearsall landing on injured reserve, the Niners, they announced the signing of Deebo Samuel to that one-year contract. Here's ESPN NFL Nation reporter Nick Wagoner on game day on the 49ers wide receiving group.
5: I think right off the bat here, Ricky Pearsall has actually been dealing with this PCL injury since week four of last season. And the Niners and Pearsall kind of tried to solve it with rest and rehab.

0: hoping that surgery wasn't needed. They actually considered it in the off season, and he kind of made it through the off season program and everything okay. But then 3 days into camp, it flared up on him again, and now surgery is necessary. So he's expected to have surgery here in the next couple of weeks. The timeline could be anywhere from 6 to 12 months. So it's definitely going to cost him this season. The Niners are thinking it's going to be more along the lines of 9 months, which would put him back in time for next year's training camp. But in the meantime, they're pretty banged up at wide receiver. You know, they lose Pearsall. Christian Kirk is dealing with a calf injury. Rookie DeJon Stribling, who's been very impressive in the early parts of camp, didn't practice today because of some hamstring tightness. So they brought back Deebo Samuel, but right now they've got a lot of kind of moving parts in that wide receiver room, which frankly has been an issue for really the last year when you include the Brandon Ayuk situation on top of everything we just talked about there.
1: Well, if you include the playoffs, Pearsall, he had 36 catches, 528 yards. He didn't have a touchdown in his 10 games. Now, as for the other major storyline of 49ers camp, what is the latest with the health of Coach Kyle Shanahan?
0: This was probably the biggest step forward for Kyle Shanahan today, just in terms of his involvement with the team. So this morning before practice, Kyle Shanahan addressed the whole team. It's the first time he's done that since the accident on July 14th, the first time in this training camp that's happened. And then during practice, you know, he's kind of been coming out in the middle of like team drill, so about halfway through practice. But yesterday it was earlier than that. Today was the earliest yet. So he was out there for almost the entire practice, and maybe the best sign yet for his kind of progress is that toward the end of practice, instead of standing in deep center field with general manager John Lynch just kind of hands off watching the practice, he watched from behind the offense and was kind of giving real-time feedback to the offense, which is more along the lines of what he would normally do in a practice. So I don't want to put an exact date or day that he's going to be back kind of full-time in his duties, but he certainly seems to be taking steps in the right direction.
1: Well, the 49ers, they're over-under on DraftKings, 9.5 wins. A team that did win 12 last season. SportsCenter All Night, Chris Lewis, you run ESPN Radio. Over to the AFC, where the Steelers are gearing up for another run at the AFC North crown. It's the first Steelers camp without Mike Tomlin in nearly two decades. Of course, Aaron Rodgers is back, having announced that this will be his final season. He chatted with Kyle Brandt on NFL Network.
2: There's not a lot of things you could say at this stage to surprise me. I was genuinely surprised when you just said, yeah, this is it. This is the last year. How did you have that clarity?
3: Well, it's been that way the last couple of years, you know, just feeling into the off seasons and what it feels like. I kind of had shut this door 99%, and then Mike got hired. Mm-hmm. So it's kind of like he kind of put his foot in the door a little bit, and I wanted to see where he was at. You know, we had a great conversation in 2022 before we played him in Green Bay when he was with Dallas. But I just wanted to, you know, start the relationship up again. You know, we were still talking, but just see where he's at, see if they even wanted me, keep expectations low. But it progressed slowly, and I'm real glad to be back.
2: Just a hypothetical. This goes great. You love it.
3: No.
2: Your body's great. You win. You win playoff games. You're just loving it. No?
3: No, this is it.
2: That's incredible.
3: Yeah. I feel good about that.
2: I can tell. You're giving off that energy. 1 year from now, Aaron, it's going to be August 1st, 2027. What the hell are you going to be doing?
3: Whatever the hell I want.
2: My man.
3: Whatever I want.
2: What do you want?
3: I don't know. I haven't created a fall schedule. 22 in the league, 3 in college, every year in high school. I don't even know what the hell goes on in the fall, so I cannot wait.
2: You want to go apple picking?
3: Anything, you know? I will miss a lot, you know, the guys, the locker room, the competition, but man, I've given a lot to this game, and I'm excited about the next chapter, which is going to be my Kaiser Soze chapter.
2: The walk-off, and like that, he's gone.
3: Yep.
2: Aaron, you're my favorite guy to talk to. Thank you very much over the years for giving me the privilege to do it.
3: We go way back. I appreciate you.
1: That's Kyle Brandt on NFL Network with Aaron Rodgers as the Steelers getting ready to try to repeat in the AFC North. Major League Baseball, Astros-Rangers, a close game, and it was Houston that got on the board early.
4: flew out to right field in his first at bat. Here's a pitch, and this one hit on the left side into left field for a base hit. Yordan scores. Christian Walker to the plate. Here's the throw. He'll score standing up. A two-run single on the first pitch that Taylor Trammell sees, and the Astros lead it 3-1.
1: It's a key series on KBME 790 AM. The Astros win their fifth straight, their 10th in their last 11. They top the Rangers 5-4, increased their lead in the AL West to 1.5 games. It was Corbin Carroll with the long ball for the Diamondbacks against the Guardians.
5: The 26-year-old righty rocks and fires, and Carroll drives one deep to center field. Way back and gone! Corbin Carroll with a three-run home run. It's a seven-run seventh, and the Diamondbacks lead 9-2.
1: 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In a high-scoring game, they beat the Guardians. Blue Jays winners 5-1 over the Cardinals. It was the Pirates' 4-1 victory over the Reds. Rockies pound the Royals 12-6, and the Tigers sneak past the Athletics 8-6. Coming up next, do the Bucks have a Baker Mayfield problem? 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
18: The trade happened late Saturday night Eastern. Derek Skrubel going from the Tigers to the Dodgers for three prospects. That's right. Skrubel is joining the two-time defending World Series champs going for a three-peat. The two-time AL Cy Young Award winner after his game, which ended up, you know, being early Sunday morning Eastern time with his Tigers finishing up a game out west. He spoke after the game and was really grateful for his time with Detroit.
19: Going into the season, this isn't what I planned on, you know, doing. But, you know, circumstances change, situations change, and I'm very appreciative of everything the Tigers have done for me, you know. Just drafted me in 2018, you know, giving a kid a chance out of a small school and giving me every resource to use. You know, everything's always been at my disposal, whatever I want. You know, they've always had answers or a plan for me. So, you know, I feel like I've experienced a lot and kind of gone through the ups and downs and gone through a lot of failure early in my career, and this club never stopped believing in me, you know, kept rolling me back out there every fifth day when I probably didn't deserve to be. So that's something that I'll never take for granted.
18: Scooble did talk about his feelings on being traded to the Dodgers. We'll get to that in just a couple of minutes. But it wouldn't be NFL training camp season without a contract dispute. And the noisiest one seems to be in Tampa, where Baker Mayfield reported to camp without an extension. He's entering the final year of his deal, something Scooble knows a little bit about. And here's ESPN Radio's Aaron Goldhammer having a take.
2: He comes across sounding like a four-year-old pounding the table wanting extra dessert from his parents. I mean, he's the only guy in the history of the world who got offered $45 million a year and considered it disrespect that it was only $45 million a year. So there's part of me that wants to tell him, Baker, grow up and shut up. I understand that you could make an argument that you might rather have him than Jordan Love, Dak Prescott, take your pick of the other quarterbacks that are making more money than him. But I also think it is important to note that the Browns had this issue, what to pay Baker, and now Tampa Bay is going through the same issue, what to pay Baker Mayfield. I think the league is telling Baker he may not be as much of a franchise quarterback as he thinks he is.
18: He did make the playoffs his first couple of seasons with the Bucks, but they tailed off last year and missed it. WNBA, a couple of games on Saturday. Sabrina Ionescu is getting healthier for the Liberty.
8: Hands it off. The Sav kicks it out. And two to go on the shot clock. Got to put something up soon. Heaves it up in desperation and falls for Sabrina Ionescu, now in double figures after that triple. She's got 12.
18: On ABC, finished with 27 points, 10 assists, 7 boards. Her Liberty beat the Mercury 94-92. And a big trade in the WNBA. The Sparks trading 5-time All-Star Kelsey Plum to the Phoenix Mercury. 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
22: Chris, we start with baseball at a walk-off in Seattle, where Cal Raleigh's RBI gave the Mariners a win over the Twins, as heard on Seattle Sports, 7:10 a.m.
23: But you got three infielders on the right side with Cal batting left-handed against the right-hander Morris. Here we go. Winning run at third, Randy Rosarena. Here's the pitch on the way to Cal. Swinging a line shot behind the ground. Caught by Lewis at first, steps on the bag. The throw to the plate. Randy coming in, slides. He's safe. Mariners win it.
20: Number four.
22: In Atlanta, the Braves continue to roll. They pick up a win over the Nationals with some help from Matt Olson. The call on 680 The Fan.
23: Here's the 0-1 pitch on the way to Olson. Olson wrecks one to deep right. Will it stay fair? And that is a home run! Just branded his mark on that one. Sent it blazing in the fast lane down the right field line. And it's 2-0 Braves.
20: Number three.
22: In Cleveland, Corbin Carroll and the Diamondbacks built a big lead, then held on for a win over the Guardians. More from Arizona Sports 98.7 FM.
23: The 26-year-old righty rocks and fires, and Carroll drives one deep to center field. Way back and gone! Corbin Carroll with a 3-run home run. It's a 7-run seventh, and the Diamondbacks lead 9-2.
20: Number two.
22: There was another walk-off in San Diego, where the Padres stayed within a game of the final wild card spot of the National League with a win over the Giants. The call from 97.3 The Fan.
23: Here's the seventh pitch of the at-bat and a line drive into center field. Base hit to win it. Bogarts will hit the dish and Jake Cronenworth walks it off. The celebration will take place in shallow right field.
20: Number one.
22: Finally, as the Dodgers await the arrival of Tarek Skubal, they've had their hands full with the Red Sox this weekend as Boston wins its second straight game at Chavez Ravine. We get the call from WEEI 93.7 FM.
23: He's got that look right now, Sadon. 1-2. Here's the pitch. And it is swung on and driven high and deep into left field. Are you kidding me? Sadon! Say it again! We are tied at 2. He is ridiculous right now. 2 bombs off Yamamoto.
18: Well, the Dodgers are feeling a little bit better. Maybe not from the game, but from the trade. Their fans fired up. Tarek Skubal from the Detroit Tigers to the Los Angeles Dodgers. And he spoke after his game, he didn't pitch for Detroit today, about what it was like, what he was feeling when he heard he was traded.
19: at this time, I'm excited to be a Dodger. You know, I'm excited to get down there and meet all those guys and, you know, chase three championships in a row. You know, it's hard to do, so I'm excited to be a part of that. But, yeah, it's a lot of different emotions. You know, definitely kind of a roller coaster a little bit.
18: Well, he brought it up, the potential for history. There's only been two franchises to win three straight World Series, the Yankees and the A's. The A's, who the Tigers happened to face in his last game with Detroit. But potentially being a part of history, what would it mean for Scooble?
19: Like you said, going to a team like the Dodgers, having a shot to be part of history, you know, how much does that mean to you? Yeah, it's exciting. You know, I'm excited. They got a good group. You know, you hear everything across the way. I'm excited, though.
18: I mean, it certainly would be exciting to join a team that, hey, the Tigers had made the playoffs the previous 2 years, did not get to the CS Series, but they had made the playoffs the previous two seasons, the seasons where the Dodgers won the World Series both of those years. But I think the overwhelming takeaway from this trade is not only the fact that the Dodgers got better, but is what does this mean for Major League Baseball when it comes to the collective bargaining agreement and the controversy with the rich continuing to get richer throughout the sport. A big trade, and that wraps up what was a big show. Chris Lewis signing off here on ESPN Radio. And coming up next, best of ESPN Radio.
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30: 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Come celebrate the sights,

0: Little League can bring. 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A real good
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1: There can never be another.
2: Never.
1: There can never be another.
2: I have goosebumps thinking about him right now.
3: Hey, Ev, you want to go get a drink?
2: With you or Mike?
3: Mike.
2: Yeah. Oh, God.
3: Imagine him saying that to you.
2: I don't know how to. I'm going to try my best. You have to help me, Cece, because we grew up at the same time. We grew up in the.
1: The Like Mike was a Gatorade commercial?
2: Yeah, correct.
1: I'm just asking. There's just trying to remember what it was. Yeah.
3: He has this song, Space Jam, Sirius, the Bulls intro. Iconic songs even surrounding Michael Jordan. Everything about him is iconic.
2: There was just a feeling you got watching him of invincibility, and like you were watching someone that is not even from the same planet as you. I don't know how to fully describe the greatness of this man on a basketball court and the feeling that you as a consumer and a fan would get of, I don't know what's about to happen, but somehow he's going to figure it all out.
4: And then he went to the Wizards.
2: Okay, Pat, we're in a moment here.
3: I've only felt that about one other athlete in my lifetime. Albert Pujols. Every time he stepped in the box, it didn't matter what the situation was, I felt like magic would happen.
1: But see, the difference is that he played for your team.
3: Yes.
1: I'm a Lakers fan, and I loved watching Michael Jordan. I loved it. Loved it. I mean, like there was no better watch back then than watching Michael Jordan in the 90s with the Bulls.
3: Have you guys ever come across a Jordan hater?
2: Yeah, many. Knicks fans.
1: Yeah.
2: Knicks fans hated him.
1: No, but I think Knicks fans acknowledge how good he is. They still just hate him, but they acknowledge that he's the greatest basketball player of all time.
5: Have you met Pistons fans who grew up in that time? They can't stand him.
2: Yeah, they can't stand him.
3: Yeah.
2: But I think the majority of fans have that grew up in that time default to the feeling that we have because it's not even about watching, like doing the compare and contrast. Oh, Michael did this, LeBron did that. You have to experience the feeling of watching this man and the level, and I would say the invincibility of Michael Jordan.
3: He also benefited from playing in an era where he was not oversaturated. Think about athletes today. They have podcasts. They're tweeting. Hold on.
1: Because inside the NBA.
3: No, I know. But hold on. I just think that it protects the mystery that allows us to have the reverence for him. We didn't know every single thing about him. We didn't know every thought he had. There was a shroud of mystery around him that I think elevates the legacy.
2: Sure. It's not the same as today. That's it. I think inside stuff you're thinking of, right?
1: Inside stuff. Yeah. So you know what I mean?
2: No, but I'm saying that.
1: Ahmad Rashad. Yeah.
2: Yeah.
1: Saturday mornings, it was awesome.
2: Correct. I totally agree. And there was Michael Jordan's playground, which probably a lot of people don't know what it is. It's a video that he put, a TV movie, whatever it was. There was so many different things with him. He was in every single commercial. But even if there was social media, people would cover him in that way. I don't know that he would participate in it.
3: He
2: would be covered, but he would not be voicing opinion like the way he is.
3: You don't think that he would fall prey to that, being an athlete in this environment?
2: No, I don't.
5: Yeah, but we would look at him completely different for everything that he was doing, like the extracurricular activities. He wouldn't be a great role model. Like, he's hanging out, smoking cigars, drinking, gambling, like, while he's playing. Like,
1: we know that now.
5: Like, we didn't know that as you're, like, growing up. So as a parent, you're gonna be like, this is the guy I want you to model.
2: I think we gotta be careful with this. First of all, let's not accuse anything that we don't know. What you just said, we do know, right? What I'm saying is, there are a lot of people that have done a lot worse than Michael Jordan having a drink or a cigar or gambling till 3 a.m. at a casino, right? He's not committing crimes. Like, let's be careful on that part of it. What we're talking about, though, is not even the coverage of him. I'm just saying 48 minutes of basketball, 4 quarters of football, whatever you want to look at, 9 innings of baseball, 3 periods of hockey, watching an athlete perform at the level that we watched him perform at, I personally have never had a feeling like that. The closest, I guess, would be Brady 28-3 of how did he do that. But that was a singular moment. I felt like that a lot with Brady, but not to the level that I felt with Michael. Michael was on a level that, and maybe it's because we were kids, you know, maybe if it, maybe if Michael came around now, forget Twitter, Instagram, like if just.
1: So the question is, does Patrick Costello feel the same way about LeBron James?
4: I did as a kid when I was growing up, for sure. I had a LeBron jersey when he first came into the league and was playing for the Cavs and stuff.
2: But invincibility you saw with LeBron?
4: I was like, this is the greatest basketball player I've ever
2: seen. Which is totally understandable.
1: It's probably generational.
2: But I keep using the word, and you use the word, invincibility. I don't think that can be applied to LeBron. I think that could be applied to Tiger when he started. When Tiger started, 97 Masters, that quickly, that young to do that much, I think the invincibility would be more Tiger, more Serena. When she came on the scene initially, and that, like, wait, is she better than Venus? Is that even, because Venus was unreal. Venus is very much underrated because of how great Serena is. So I think the word invincibility is different to me.
1: So does it correspond to the brevity of moments of failure in their careers? So, like, Michael Jordan didn't get to the finals every single year. Michael Jordan didn't start out his career having success in the postseason. I think the first three postseasons, he ends up coming up short of getting to the second round. So, like, but it was such a brief period of time. And when they got to the height of the sport, there was this sustained excellence. We saw it with Tom Brady. So I guess what you're bringing up is when it comes to the LeBron of it all, yeah, there are moments of greatness where he's undoubtedly the best basketball player on the planet, but it didn't necessarily correlate to, you know, winning a title every single year, or you feeling like he was going to win the title every single year.
2: Correct. So the people that would be pro LeBron, and this is not at all meant to be a Michael versus LeBron thing. I don't think any of us have any interest in doing that.
3: No.
2: The people that would be pro LeBron would say, so you're penalizing LeBron for getting there. And I don't think it's that.
1: No.
2: I think we are saying that the invincibility, again, reiterating
1: that. We knew LeBron was going to get to the final. There was about a half decade stretch where we knew the NBA finals was going to be the Golden State Warriors versus the Cavs. And we all defaulted to, the Warriors going to win that.
2: So LeBron will get there every year, but not win it every year. If you get Michael there, he's going to win it.
1: That's it. And it's not going seven games.
2: No. If you get him there and he's there, he's going to win
1: it. It's like Tiger Woods on Sunday. If he's within striking distance of the league, you expected with the red shirt on, he's going to win it.
2: Third set, Wimbledon. It's 3-3. It's Serena playing. Who's winning? Serena. You're just going to assume she'll find a way. That's Joker now, too. Djokovic,
1: yes,
2: in his prime.
1: Djokovic, yeah.
2: And I'm a Federer person over Joker / Nadal, but what Joker had in his prime has been the, I'm going to figure it out. I'm going to find a way. Now, he's lost, but I'll find a way.
3: Now, this is obviously coming off of him just losing the finals, but do you think we'll get there with Wemby?
2: No, it's hard to say that because we've never seen him win.
3: But he gets to the finals in his second season. Every single game that the Knicks won, the Spurs were up by double digits. We were, at least I was.
1: This is his third season, right? Wimby?
2: Yeah, I believe it's
3: third season. Excuse me, I misspoke. But early in his career.
2: Yeah, Castle Harper were the rookies after.
3: Yes, okay, so third season. Yeah. He gets, at 22 years old, he's in the NBA
1: very
3: finals.
1: Young, yeah.
3: That could be a huge catalyst in his career for him.
1: Yeah, I mean, if Wimby wins it this upcoming season, then he's gonna be in that conversation, right?
3: Once he gets one, I think we're gonna default to
2: him. I think there's a better modern day example of if you get him there, they'll find a way and he'll win is Ohtani. Because think about how down and out they were last year.
3: That team is so stacked, though.
2: Oh, I understand, but he's the best player.
4: And he was horrible in the postseason. What are we talking about?
2: He was that horrible in the postseason.
4: Yes, he was. He had one good game.
2: That Friday night game against the Brewers.
4: The one good game.
2: One of the great games ever played in the history of the sport.
4: Look at his numbers the rest of the time. He was horrible. The last two World Series, he was horrible.
2: Boy, he's so anti-Ohtani.
4: I'm not anti-Ohtani, but
2: you're anti-Ohtani.
4: Saying Ohtani is the reason they won, that's just not true.
2: I disagree. I think he's
4: How can you disagree? He was bad.
2: Was he bad? Was he bad for him?
4: He was bad for anyone.
2: He was bad for anyone as he was pitching and hitting.
4: That was one game, Evan. That one single game aside, he was bad.
2: Give me the numbers on that game, please, if you could. What?
3: He didn't win MVP. Back-to-back Dodgers World Series champions, Ohtani was not the MVP. Yeah. I don't know.
4: Yes,
3: we would exist in a world where if the Spurs win, Wemby is not the MVP.
2: Oh, I think we could.
3: I don't.
1: You know, we exist in a world where somebody else is going to win MVP for the Chicago Bulls with Michael Jordan at his peak?
2: Not Michael. She said Wemby.
1: But that's the conversation.
2: I think Dylan Harper could win an MVP.
1: Okay, we're talking about the Michael Jordan, Tiger Woods, rarefied air situation. Like,
3: Ohtani is the best baseball player I will ever see in my lifetime.
1: Serena,
3: but they've won two World Series, and he was not the MVP.
1: Yeah,
2: okay, Freeman, so Ohtani's a bad example. Ohtani's a bad example. All right, great. But there's no example of Michael. Tom Brady's lost. LeBron's lost. You can't say these guys are invincible. Brady is the closest thing to it. Yes. So Michael gets a benefit by, quote unquote, only making it six times.
1: But man,
2: I'm serious. Like, I understand about that.
3: Only making it six times.
1: He only made it six times, but it was six times in eight seasons.
3: I won all of them.
1: And they didn't go to a game seven. We're going to wrap this thing up in six at most.
3: Let's start vacation early.
2: LeBron has so many positive superlatives. Like, we could spend the rest of the show just listing off positive superlatives for LeBron James. Invincible is not one
1: Sure, but if he does go to Philly and he wins a title over the next 2 years, it becomes hard to ignore that LeBron James, no matter where he went in the NBA, won a championship and was at worst a top three player on said team.
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6: Fresh off of an outstanding, if not one of the best freshman seasons in the history of Michigan receiving, Andrew Marsh is here on the program. 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
6: Channel 80 is back. Steve Sarkisian, the Texas Longhorns head football coach, is here on the program. So what's the first order of business for you right now? August hits, then what? What do we have here?
24: Well, what we did, you know, so we finished up with the players today, and then they're going to get 4 days off. So they'll be off, you know, Friday, Saturday, Sunday, Monday. They'll report back Tuesday, and Tuesday, I always say, is like the longest day of the year. That's check into the dorms. That's all the meetings that they don't want to sit in, you know, all the protocol meetings. And then we'll hit the grass on Wednesday for practice 1. And, you know, I think inevitably at this stage, I think we've learned so much. You know, I think back to, you know, 20, 25 years ago, the whole double days and just grinding the guys out. But I think science has helped us in so much. And now the kind of ramp up stage of training camp, I think, is very important. And the NFL's taught us a lot of that. And it's this team growing together, you know, and it's developing the depth that's needed. You know, it's one thing to have high level quality players on the surface. But I think what we've learned in college football now, because of the length of the playoffs, because of us now expanding to 9 games in the SEC, you got to have the depth, you know, available to you at every position, because one injury can't knock you off. You got to be able to find a way to navigate your way through a season and navigate your way through the playoffs. And so developing that depth, I think, is going to be huge for us, that continuity, and then having a balanced football team, a versatile football team, to where you're not one-sided. You got to play great offense, and that means you got to run it, you got to throw it, you got to do all the things. You got to play great defense, and because a game's going to require that, and games will require that, and you got to be good on special teams. And so I think it's all those things adding up throughout training camp to put ourselves in the best position to be successful, not only at the start of the season in September, but thinking throughout the season of October, November, December, and like for all of us, hopefully January.
6: Yeah, and talking about college football playoffs and schedules, and now, you know, regular season in conference for you is longer, and these are all changes that constantly happen in college football.
24: Yeah.
6: And before we get into that part of our conversation, I just want to know if 5 minutes in, I believe, to our chat right now, not that I'm looking for a compliment or anything, how long does it normally take to, for you to be interviewed and the words Arch Manning don't actually show up until now?
24: You know, I try to beat you to the punch. That's why I threw him in there, I think, in like the first or second sense. You know, just throw a name, throw the name in there, and then because I know we're going to circle back to it at some point.
6: Yeah, oh, no, we're gonna hover. You know what I mean? Circle back is one way, but how's the kid?
24: He's doing great, man. Like I'm so proud of him.
6: Why?
24: Because, you know, anytime you have that name on the back of your jersey, that carries so much weight. You know, I mean, they're the first family of football. You know, when you think about Archie and the career he had, you think about Peyton and Eli and the gold jacket and the Super Bowl wins. And you think about just who they are as a family now with Cooper and what they've all done. And now here's this kid. And now he's got this name on the front of his jersey, too. And so he's carrying the weight of that. And I think going into last season, you know, he worked extremely hard to get himself prepared for the season. He tried to get himself in the right mental space, but the expectations were just outlandish. And so many people built him up to be, you know, the greatest of all time, the first pick of the draft, the Heisman Trophy winner, that when we weren't very good at the start of the year as a team, and he wasn't at his best at the start of the year, it was almost like those same people that built him up wanted to tear him down because he let them down, because they all went on air and said all these things about him. It was almost like, well, he didn't live up to what they said he was supposed to be. But in reality, I think for himself, he learned a lot about himself. It was probably the first real adversity that he had faced in his life. And he found out about himself and he got on the other side of it. He continued to work hard. He continued to be a great teammate. I thought he played really good football the second half of the season, most notably, you know, at the end. He had some great wins. And he came into this offseason looking to improve, you know, to improve fundamentally, to become a better leader, to really take the reins of this team as the quarterback, as the leader of the team. And the response from his teammates has been incredible. You know, in the midst of all that last year, I thought probably the brightest spot of it all was his teammates supporting him and his teammates finding out how tough Arch Manning really is, not only physically, but mentally. And that served as a great motivator for them to know that the guy they have in that huddle week in and week out has that mental and physical toughness, that ability to persevere, that grit that great teams have to have. And I think that really springboarded us into this season. And Arch has been a great leader. It shows this team has a different feel, and that's a credit to a lot of people. But I would be remiss if I didn't say that you know, part of that why this team feels different is because of Arch Manning.
6: Well, I mean, the name on his back and on the front hasn't changed from last year, so I'm just trying to see, like, are you suggesting that perhaps the fact that everybody's talking about this is a big quarterback class coming in next year's draft, that the expectations for him are a little, have a less of a spotlight on it because we're talking about so many others? Is that where you're going with?
24: No, I really don't think. I think what he learned, and it takes a minute, no offense to you or anybody else that has an opinion of him, I don't think he cares. I really don't think he cares about what somebody says about him, some being good, some being bad. There's people out there who still think he's going to be the first pick of the draft. There's still people out there who still think he's going to win the Heisman Trophy. But there's plenty of other people who think he may not be. And that's okay too. I just don't think it moves the needle for him. And I think it takes that experience of wearing the weight of the name on his back and wearing the weight of the name on the front of his jersey to understand that he still has to put that jersey on every Saturday. And the opinions of others are really irrelevant to his preparation, to his work ethic, to his drive, to the type of leader he is in that locker room, ultimately to the way he plays.
6: So did that change from last year to this year? Is that what
24: I don't know necessarily if it changed. I just think that it was, you know, we're all human. And as much as, you know, he can say I'm off social media and I don't listen to that stuff, I think you have to go through it to really understand what that feels like. Because I'll be frank, 99% of the people in his shoes at his age going through what he went through last year, I think could have destroyed him, could have melted him. And he did. didn't. I think he got stronger. I think he got better for it. But how do you know? You don't know until you go through it. And I think him going through it all and getting on the other side of it and becoming, like I said, the player that he became and the way he ended the season, and you look at his numbers were tremendous, to the type of leader he is, to the way that he represents our university, the way he represents his family, I think that you have to go through it. You don't know, because there's no manual for going through stuff like that. I mean, he was the most decorated college football player that had never played a game of all time. I mean, it was LeBron-ish, you know, to some degree.
2: Yeah.
24: But the beauty for Arch is his book's not completely written. There's a lot more chapters to go. But I think he'll always be able to remember that chapter that may have changed kind of his approach, his focus, his attention to detail, his work ethic, his willingness to support others when they're going through some tough times. I think that's where this is going to be helpful for him.
2: Steve Sarkisian, Texas football head coach, here on the Rich Eisen Show. Let's get to the state of the union, if you will, of the college football world. I just came back from my alma mater, talked to Kyle Whittingham, and he said it's inevitable that this world of college football is just going to get towards what he thinks to get everybody on the same page with rules and things of that nature that everybody plays by. It's going to require sort of creating a mini NFL. 40 to 60 teams on one side of the line, and others maybe trying to get into that. Others get relegated to that, maybe sort of like a Super League NFL model. Would you agree with that?
24: I would definitely not disagree. I don't know that. Surely the trajectory is telling us that that's kind of where we're headed. I do think that there are plenty of folks involved that are trying to maintain what is the current model of college athletics.
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0: Little League can bring. 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A real good
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1: Are they in?
0: And who's out?
2: Out. 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
0: It's time to find out from the Freddie and Harry Selection Committee.
4: We're going to change the spelling of the word. 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Fiac.
5: Fiac.
4: 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Get your money right. If this part of this show has never gotten us in trouble before, that may be coming to a screeching halt on this Tuesday, July 28th, 2026. So all four horsemen and poor Christine Lisi, our sports and anchor goddess, there's going to be more than a couple of ties, I can't guarantee you, involving the best examples of not thick, T-H-I-C-K, things, but thick, T-H-I-C-C,
5: thick,
4: things. See, E-Dog has already gotten in the spirit of things.
5: I'm already excited.
4: He's been excited since yesterday. Shannon Pinch trying to hold us excited, but I know he is. As far as I'm concerned, this is going to be worse than we feared. So let's kick it off with
0: number one.
4: HD, your number one thick thing.
5: Freddie, I'm going to go with gravy. But see, there's not just one type of gravy. And recently, I've had multiple type of gravy. See, I've had that thick white gravy. I've had that thick brown gravy. I had that thick chicken gravy / I call it yellow gravy. I've had all three of those. Now, I've also, about 3 weeks ago, I had this thin, not so thick white gravy, and I didn't even want to eat it as it was on my chicken and white gravy, and I had some potato wedges and stuff like that for breakfast. I didn't even really want to eat it because the gravy wasn't thick enough. So whether it's white thick gravy, brown thick gravy, yellow thick gravy, the theme here is that gravy has to be thick. I'm talking about to a T, thicker than two Snickers. Because if it's not, it's going to probably taste watery. It's not going to be to your liking. So I'm going with that thick gravy. Now, anybody else? If you like gravy, thick, speak up and forever hold your peace.
4: E-Dog, speak up, but don't hold your peace. What's number one on your thick list?
6: I do like thick gravy, I'm not going to lie, especially Thanksgiving time with some turkey. But my number one here...
4: He likes thick gravy, and he cannot lie.
7: Do you have a gravy preference?
5: Yeah, do you like white, brown, yellow?
6: I'm pretty exclusively brown gravy.

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3: Yeah, that's my number one, too. I'm sorry, HD. I was going to stop you on the gravy part of it, but I've known Christy and Lisa for a long time.
2: I have said the same thing with you guys, but yeah. You know, I didn't get one of those treats the last time I was up there. I just thought I'd bring it up.
3: Well, get here earlier. Be here quick.
2: I was up there 3 days.
4: Be here. You have to work around her schedule.
3: Exactly.
4: Not yours.
3: Be here quicker and thicker. As far as that goes.
2: And I have a treat for her.
3: Okay.
2: Now it's not gonna be a thick treat.
3: Right.
2: But I do have a treat for her.
3: Okay.
2: The next time I do come up there.
3: And be here earlier and be here thicker and quicker to make sure you don't miss out. So the wonderful Christy Lisi, our sports and anchor goddess, the treats she brings in, and she doesn't even ask for any money. She just does out of the goodness of her heart, and we are entirely blessed and thankful.
2: That's how it worked, mommy.
3: Absolutely. That is number one on our list of thick things.
5: Number two.
3: E-Dog, what's number two on your list of not thick, but thick things in the selection committee?
4: All right, my number two here is going to be a burrito. I like a thick burrito. I want it to be stuffed fully to where it's rice and stuff are just falling out. Things are just falling out of it. You know what I mean?
3: Okay.
4: And basically, you have a nice little taco salad or burrito bowl.
2: You stuff it with everything, basically.
4: Everything.
3: Sure.
4: Give me everything in that burrito.
3: I like that. There you go.
4: Thick.
3: Just thickening your arteries, just waiting to happen with that thick burrito.
4: Yeah, and then all the stuff that falls out, it's like a little burrito bowl for dessert.
3: All right, there you go. Take it, just start scooping it up, and you're a happy boy, aren't you?
4: Yum, yum, yum, yum, yum.
3: Who's the lucky boy? Shannon Penn was number two in your list of thick things.
6: Well, I'm going back-to-back sweets here, but I got to go with a thick milkshake.
3: Okay.
6: I want that milkshake that's so thick that you can't even suck it up through a straw.
3: Like the old White Castle milkshake.
6: They got to present you with a spoon with the milkshake because it's so thick.
3: Yeah.
6: But you're trying, though, and you try, and then your straw starts to bend, and then your mouth, and...
2: Your jaw start hurting.
6: Your jaw start hurting, absolutely.
3: Your gums start bleeding.
6: Yeah. You're working on that thing, so absolutely.
3: Almost give yourself a hernia.
6: I got a thick milkshake because my number two.
3: Okay. Me, I'm going with gravy. I'm not going to leave you out there like this, HD. Although a thick milkshake, it's like the angels coming down from heaven making people weep. But I'm with you about the gravy. The thicker the better when it comes to gravy, HD. I got that at number two on my list.
2: Shannon, I love yours, but I have to go with the one I had on my number one. That milkshake, that thick milkshake was on my number two on my list. But I'm with Freddie. I'm going with that thick gravy because if it's thin, it's not for the win.
3: It's water.
2: If it's thick... Yeah, you know what it's time for. We're going with gravy.
3: We were going down a dangerous turn there until we found the exit ramp. So gravy, brown, white, chicken, whatever, the thicker the better at number two.
5: Number three.
3: Shannon Penn, are you staying with milkshake at number three, or where are you going somewhere else for thick things, Shannon Penn?
6: No, I'm
3: going
6: to switch it up here. For my number three, I'm going back to milkshake eventually, but not
3: all
6: here.
3: Right, okay.
6: For my number three.
3: All right.
6: Because this is a sports show, so I got to shout out my big guys. I'm going with thick offensive linemen. I need my offensive linemen to be gargantuan. I need them to be big. I need them to be huge.
3: Yeah.
6: And they can't be like small guys. I need them to be muscular, big, that thick neck.
3: Mm.
6: You got to have a thick neck. You can't just be all here scrawny because you're out here battling against the best defensive tackles and the best pass rushers in the NFL. You got to protect the moneymaker, which is the quarterback. So for my number three, I'm going with a thick offensive lineman. Shout out to the interior lineman.
3: So you want beef trucks, not slim trucks.
6: Give me all the beef.
3: Uh-huh.
6: I don't want a little bit. I want these skinny athletic dudes out here trying to block. Give me the big maulers. I want the big dudes.
3: As our buddy Andy Gresso always says, we love when big people achieve.
6: The bigger, the better, Freddie. Big offensive line. With the thick necks.
3: Once again, headed down dangerous alleys and following this sequence when it comes to thick things. With me, I love the offensive linemen. So,

0: And I'm with you on that one, because nothing against skinny linemen or modest linemen or medium linemen. Give me the Caden Proctors of the world. Mm-hmm. Give me the Penei Sewells of the world. Oh. When a guy walks into a room and you can't see the other side of the room, if you're on the beach and you say, where's the ocean? When you're outside playing your kids, say, where did the sun go? Those guys, offensive linemen. So Shannon Penn, you got my kind of vote with them with offensive linemen.
1: We had Orlando Brown Jr. studio.
0: Oh my
1: last
0: God.
1: Year.
0: Zeus here.
1: That dude was huge.
0: My God.
1: He took up the entire studio. Yeah. Cool dude. Really yeah. friendly dude, by the way.
0: Yeah, Juicy, you hope so. You don't want those kind of big dudes with attitude and it coming mean. It just changes the temperature of your life as far as that goes. So HD, we got two for those thick offensive line for me and Shannon Penn. What's number three in your list?
2: All right, I think E-Dog would agree with me on this one. You guys like the thick offensive lineman. I don't like how you left out the defensive lineman.
0: Okay.
2: There's nothing wrong with a thick six. That's one of those big guys, whether it's offensive lineman, whether it's defensive lineman, scoring a touchdown. Thick six. Shout out to Mike Golick Jr. Make sure you check him out. Him and his father starting on August 3rd, 10 a.m. to 12 noon, Monday through Friday. It's going to be fantastic. That's the new lineup August 3rd. Make sure you check it out. Everybody on the lineup, not just the new ones,
0: right. But
2: every single show. Mm. But that thick six, shout out once again to Mike Golick Jr.
0: By the way, the Golicks, they're like Slim Thickens now. They've lost all that weight.
2: I know.
0: Between Mike Golick and Mike Golick Jr. It used to be that Golick was that big. Now you can put him and Golick Jr. together, and it was the size of their dad when he played the Philadelphia Eagles in the National Football League. He went from thick to slick involving Golick.
2: We're not talking about Rick.
0: No.
2: Now, we ain't talking about the patch over, y'all.
0: So we got defensive. Are we just saying linemen? Are we doing that for number three? D linemen, offensive linemen.
3: I haven't given my number three.
0: Okay, what's your number three then?
3: Well, my number three, I want to give a shout out to the fullbacks, though. Let's give a shout out to some thick fullbacks, okay? Because nothing
0: like no neck thick fullbacks.
3: Tony Richardson was very important to those Jets teams back in the day.
0: Tom Rathman in San Francisco.
3: A lot of great fullbacks. Let's not, you know, leave them out of this thick conversation. But
2: Floyd.
3: There's nothing better than a big boy touchdown. Come on.
0: Oh, yeah.
3: Come on. So I'm going to go with the thick six.
0: So just are we talking about just big football players in general then at number three? Fullback, O-lineman, D-lineman?
2: It's like the thick six is just something different, right? Because you don't normally get to see these big guys scoring touchdowns. So when they do score these touchdowns, Freddie, there's a different level of excitement amongst them, their teammates, and everyone else that's watching these games.
0: So in other words, it's that number three is the big people achieving category.
1: Yeah, thick six. Thick six.
0: Whether it's a lineman catching like an offensive touchdown or a defensive lineman getting a block. I mean, Jordan Davis had the best, you know, big people a moment achievement.
2: That's
0: last
2: a thick
0: year,
2: six.
0: Blocking the field goal,
2: yes.
0: And 380 pounds went that way when Jordan Davis winning that game for the Philadelphia Eagles. Okay, we got thick six. That's at number three. It's the Freddie Harris Selection Committee with me, Freddie Coleman, Harry Douglas, Shannon Penn, E-Dog, Eric Hanneman, and YOU together in thick six harmony, because that's our selection committee topic du jour on ESPN Radio, the ESPN app, and ESPN Plus. Thick things, not T-H-I-C-K, T-H-I-C-C. Christine Lisi, our sports anchor goddess, when she brings those wonderful treats, one of those goodies, that's number one. Number two is gravy, the thicker the better, started by Harry Douglas. And number three, when you see a thick six in football, which means we're up to
4: number four.
0: I'm going to lead it with this one. Thick slice of pizza, man. Give me a good thick slice of pizza. Now, I don't mind thin slices as a New York guy, but you give me that kind of like Pizzeria Uno, that kind of Chicago kind of style pizza, the thicker, the better when it comes to the crust, the cheese.
2: So how
0: everything.
2: Is it, Freddie, when you first bite into that thick
0: it's just
2: pizza?
0: It's just complete thick goodness, man.
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1: This week has been Big Ten Media Days in Chicago, Illinois. That's where Ian is. Aaron Goldhammer is filling in for Ian tonight here on Amber and Ian. Ian has been in Chicago. He has been sitting down with all the coaches across the Big Ten. He's been talking to players. He's been getting us the goods. So earlier today at Big Ten Media Day, Ian was able to catch up with the new head coach of the Michigan Wolverines, Kyle Whittingham. Here's some of that conversation.
2: Michigan head coach Kyle Whittingham. It just sounds so weird, man. I've known you 25 years. What's it like for you?
3: It was a big adjustment, a big change, but I'll tell you what, the University of Michigan is a special place now. It's got the history, the tradition, the resources, the academics. It's it doesn't really want for anything. I mean, it's a place where it's the one of the standard bearers of college football.
2: I never dreamed that you'd leave the Wasatch Front.
3: What?
2: So, yeah, I know. I mean, so, like, again, it's...
3: Yeah, nothing lasts forever. Yeah.
2: What was it about continuing? Because you have the family. You have everything. You know, I know you love the Harley. I know you love skiing. I know you love hiking and fishing.
3: Yeah.
2: I know Ann Arbor's got some of that.
3: Yeah.
2: But that was home for you for the better part of 40 years.
3: You're right.
2: Fire away, man. Why?
3: The allure of winning a national championship and being able to compete for that every single year is something that I think every coach would jump at the opportunity of.
2: How much was the thought of missing the whistle?
3: Part of it. But and I feel like I really, at the time, felt like I had a lot of gas left in the tank. But we had done just about everything we could do at Utah. It was time for an opportunity for someone else to lead the program. And if the right team had not called, I wouldn't be coaching right now. But there was about 6 or 8 teams, and if I got the call, I was definitely going to be interested.
2: The Michigan was obviously
3: top of that list.
2: Damn.
3: Top of that list.
2: All right, why?
3: Just ever since I was like 10 years old, I would watch Bo and Woody Hayes go at it. And then
2: your style of ball.
3: About 10 years later, 15, the Big Chill, the movie, that cemented my love of the
2: Kevin music. Klein. I mean, Great show. Man. Oh, the soundtrack is amazing.
3: The soundtrack is all time.
2: I mean, just a banger. I mean, all the Motown. Yeah.
3: Yeah.
2: You got to be kidding me. The Big Chill was
3: part of it. That was part of the equation.
2: Can't make this stuff up, man. Kyle Whittingham, head coach of the Michigan Wolverines. Joining us here on ESPN Radio. What do you have? Because your teams, man, you're built from the guts out. What do you have in this group coming in as a first-year head coach?
3: Well, I think we've got the makings of just that. We got a physical front on both sides of the ball, which is our calling card in Utah. We got a running back room that's as good as any in the country. And Jordan Marshall and Savion Hyder and Bryson Coomsdahl. And so it's a situation where Michigan football and what it has been and what it was in its heyday falls right in line with what we expect now.
2: You're so hey, folks, you hear him soft-spoken. He's an old linebacker in there. I mean, on game day, it's a whole different animal.
3: You can flip the switch.
2: Oh, hell yeah, I've seen it. The quarterback, Bryce Underwood.
3: Uh-huh.
2: Had him last year, and I could not be more impressed with the person. The player can make the slam dunk home run play.
3: Mm-hmm.
2: It's the layup he has to work on. How much have you guys focused on making that little, the easy play for him?
3: Well, that's been the focus of Jason Beck's,
2: heck of a coach, by the way.
3: Outstanding coach. And so that's been Jason's focus since we arrived on campus back in January.
2: You understand what I'm saying with that?
3: I do, yeah, because you're right. He can make a spectacular play, but we got to make the routine play over and over and over. And so part of that is going to be putting him in position to do what he does best, and that's what Jason's been obviously constructing all during the offseason is getting things set up schematically and, formationally and personnel-wise to help Bryce out and make things, make the game slow down for him.
2: Your first ball practice, what's the number one message you want the entire team to receive?
3: Well, we received that message at spring ball, so it'll be more of a reinforcement than a message.
2: And when that message was?
3: It's complete, all-out effort, every snap, every play, every day. There's no days off. We don't walk on the field. We jog everywhere we go. Just the way we practice, the culture that we have is, the expectations will not be compromised. And they found that out in the weight room as well. Our strength team did a great job getting these guys much bigger been struggling the last 7 months.
2: All right, the fun questions for my daughters. You ready?
3: One, two, daughter.
2: Here we go. Now, I know first-year head coach here in the Big Ten, but he knows these guys, so here we go. Which Big Ten coach carries the most cash in their wallet?
3: That's a great question. I'm going to tell you, probably Ryan Day.
2: Wow.
3: The most cash.
2: Kirk Ferentz was number one.
3: Was he?
2: You were number two.
3: Well,
2: an older thing.
3: Two.
2: Yeah.
3: How could I be number two?
2: Cash is our generation, right? Yeah, I guess. I don't know. Right. I mean, we're wiser, not older. We're wiser.
3: Okay.
2: We're wiser.
3: So it's an old thing. I got you.
2: Stop it. Stop it. He could beat the ever-loving hell out of me. Which coach is most likely to run into a burning building to save someone?
3: Pat Fitzgerald. You guys, fearless and just a great individual.
2: You were up there as one of the tops. Which coach is
3: most likely? I vote for Pat anyway.
2: Which coach is most likely to talk the way out of a speeding ticket?
3: PJ Fleck.
2: My God, he's been like, yeah, he's up there. Which coach thinks he can outswim a shark?
3: Coach says he outswim a shark. Let's say Jed Fish.
2: Which coach is most likely to head to the bathroom when the dinner bill arrives?
3: Okay, I don't know him personally enough.
2: You got somebody in mind.
3: I'm going to pass on that one. I don't know if that's the one.
2: Jed Fish was one of the tops.
3: Okay.
2: My last one, and you did not get a vote on this one.
3: Okay.
2: This is not for my daughters. This is for my wife. Which Big Ten coach is most likely to steal your drink at the bar?
3: Brett Bielema. Is that number one?
1: Everybody answered Bielema to that question. Every single interview that Ian has done, that's amazing.
4: Even Bielema answered for Bielema, right?
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1: Oh, that
4: socials.
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4: I think Harry Douglas is most likely to outswim a shark.
1: That's 100% my answer as well. Yeah. I think he would think that he could outswim a shark.
4: Also,
1: and he would be the one
4: I know Harry's like a Speedo guy also, so the board shorts or the longer trunks wouldn't be weighing him down. I think Harry is the one confident enough to talk himself into that.
1: How do you know Harry Douglas is a Speedo guy?
4: Because he saw a picture of me in a Speedo, and then he sent that picture somehow to me and said he's also a Speedo guy.
1: Why were you in a photo in a Speedo, and why did Harry Douglas see it?
4: Because I was competing in a swimming, thing. And
1: okay.
4: If you're going to swim competitively, you wear a Speedo.
1: Okay.
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25: I don't know if we first met when I worked for Dr. Oregano, Dr. Cass Ingram at North American Herb and Spice. I think he's been on your show, right?
24: Yeah, quite a few times.
25: And thank you. One of the things we met at Nordic Naturals, one of the things we've tried to do is bring so much relevant and important news you can use for your listeners that we're a welcome return guest on your show.
24: So you are here to inform us, for starters, there are 4 key nutrients that build lung health and immunity.
25: Yes, the lungs are the first line of defense, and there are a few hacks, a few tricks. We're going to unpack cruciferous vegetables. Why was your mother right? What's the magic with cruciferous vegetables that smell like sulfur? Selenium, the micronutrient that you find in Brazil nuts that many of us don't get enough of, that gets depleted during viral attack. And then quercetin in apples and onions. There might be something to eat an apple a day. And then for the fear and stress, this is where the hemp-derived CBD may come in, because stress hormones shut down the immune system. So we'll dissect the cruciferous vegetables, selenium, quercetin, and CBD.
24: Why is it that some people are infected with the COVID-19, develop lung problems, while others don't?
25: Well, that's still being researched. And because we're on community radio, I want to share a good source of information here that I've been using. It's called This Week in Virology, TWIV, This Week in Virology. It's their 603rd episode. They started when the West Nile virus came out. So these are the virologists and experts, and they're still trying to answer that. So while we can't speak definitively about this bug, we do know it's important to support the immune system with nutrition, because inflammation is a function of the immune system, and it needs to be appropriately turned on and off. And I don't think we emphasize that enough. It's called modulation. Steroids shut everything down. So we're looking for things like healthy diet and lifestyle that may modulate the immune inflammatory response. So severity has to do with resolution of inflammation. Let me say that again. Disease severity has to do with resolution of inflammation. We need to feed our bodies and give ourselves the tools needed to modulate the immune response. So the immune system is very responsive to lifestyle and dietary choices. So if we have a bug that is traveling like influenza, that's a SARS, that there's no innate immunity to, there's no vaccine, and there's no treatment, the immune system and staying healthy is the first and only thing you have control over.
24: What other regimens do you recommend for building up the immunity of the lungs?
25: Okay, well, I shot it out first because I always want to do it a few times, and that's why I do that. It's hard to imagine that there are powerful, magical nutrients in foods that we can all afford and get now, and that's what I'm bringing to your audience, not expensive supplements. So cruciferous vegetables, the rare mineral selenium, quercetin from apples in food, like onions as well. It's an antioxidant. And then hemp-derived CBD would be four things in the toolkit that may help your immune system.
24: You mentioned apples. Does it matter whether they're red or green?
25: No, as long as the skin is on there, because it's the skin that has the quercetin. And so we can go in any order here. That's what I love about it. I love this so much. I eat an apple every day, and I didn't know until recently one of our scientific advisors pointed out to me that the apple skin has this antioxidant called quercetin, which is also an antihistamine. Now, it's in fruits and vegetables, and it has its own antiviral properties because quercetin jams the lock that the keys on certain viruses, that spike you're hearing about, the crown for the coronavirus,
24: yes,
25: that it uses to get in to cause the activity, the quercetin jams that lock so that the virus can't get in. So research shows that quercetin might be effective at stopping the entry of certain viruses, such as influenza, HIV, and Ebola, from entering the cells of rodents. Now, this is all preliminary research, but because quercetin is commonly available at the health food store, it's a great all-around supportive supplement to take anyway. It can also engage the same antioxidant pathways that a good, robust diet of cruciferous vegetables does as well. So an apple a day to keep the doctor away. We now know it's because of the quercetin in the skin, so make sure not to take the skin off whether you eat red or green apples.
24: Okay, go into detail about selenium. I know we're jumping around as far as the...
25: Oh, I don't care. No, I love it. No, I love it. Selenium's a killer. It's so good because selenium just doesn't get the respect. And there's a paper, a 2019 paper called Selenium and Viral Infections that's in published in Nutrients. And I'll read from this here. ROS, that's reactive oxygen species. So this is now just stress. Viral stress, emotional stress, anything causes stress, can in turn enhance viral replication, leading to an amplification loop. Another important parameter for viral replication and pathogenicity is the nutritional status of the host. That would be me and you. You're the host today, but you know what I'm saying, right?
24: Gotcha.
25: Viral infection simultaneously increases the demand for micronutrients and cause their loss, which leads to a deficiency that can then be compensated by micronutrient supplementation. Among the nutrients implicated in viral infections, selenium has an important role as an antioxidant defense, redox signaling, so that's the energy thing, and redox homeostasis. So your Brazil nuts and your salmon paired with your fresh apples and your cruciferous vegetables, now all we're doing is eating food that's good for you and unlocking the magic of why.
24: Stuart Tomk is with me in the segment of Community Focus. He is currently the Vice President of Science Regulation and Education at CB Sciences, makers of Plus CBD, with over 30 years experience in the nutritional health industry. Prior to his current role, he was the spokesperson and global educator for Omega-3 market leader Nordic Naturals. We talked about behavior and lifestyle. We didn't mention exercise.
25: Okay, yeah, we should mention exercise, and then I also want to mention the stinky vegetables, too, because thinking about my grandmother and my mother, because I never ate them when I was a kid, and I do now. But on exercise, And we're being told don't go outside. And that's kind of weird and scary, even though we're not being told don't go outside. I think sometimes we might be hearing that. And we put a little video up at CV Sciences on our YouTube page. CV Sciences from Colonel Dr. Michael Lewis, who may have been on your show before. I'm not sure. He was on the ground when bird flu and SARS broke out. And he says, we must exercise. He's a colonel in the Army, military doctor. And here's what he says. He says that when you exercise, it's not just the BDNF, right? The brain-derived nootropic factor. He says when you exercise, because your brain is a chemist, which I love that line. He says if you exercise, your brain is a chemist, and you make the anti-stress signals to keep you calm. We all know that. That's why you feel good when you exercise. One of them is called anandamide. That's the bliss neurotransmitter. So if you want to increase your own joy and bliss, you need to create more anandamide. Anandamide speaks to your brain and confers a message of comfort in your own skin. So exercise makes new brain cell to brain cell connections and floods the brain with anandamide, the bliss molecule, so that you can reduce stress, because stress hormones shut down the immune system so that you can run for your life. And we know that fear was never designed for 24 hours a day.
1: The next thing I want to talk about is breathing exercises, since we're focusing on the lungs.
25: We should all do it, and I watch videos, and I try to remind myself every day, and we all need to do more appropriate, effective breathing. I don't care who we are, where we are. We can all do better. Colonel Lewis says we need to do better, our entire medical and scientific advisory team. So it's easy. Go online, look on YouTube, and find some tutorials. I don't want to get into the different breathing schools and techniques, but there is evidence there that you have some tremendous control over your well-being and your stress hormones with breathing.
1: You mentioned CBD.
25: What is it? We see it everywhere, but what is it? You know, let's remind everyone, CBD is the initials for cannabidiol. Mm-hmm. It is an ingredient in hemp that has gained popularity, that emerging research suggests may be beneficial in the area of stress, recovery, sleep, possibly anxiety. Some are reporting pain relief. Consumers of Plus CBD, however, are reporting feeling more satisfied and more rested. They're self-reporting enhanced quality of life. They just feel better. So the stuff really works if you take the right stuff. And that's why CBD and Plus CBD for stress, because stress hormones shut down the immune system, if you were to think of a toolkit of the foods and supplements that are truly essential right now, CBD needs to be in that list. And I think we're often thinking about vitamin D and zinc and selenium, like I had mentioned, and eating better. But CBD, because you can't find it anywhere else in nature, I'm thinking now more and more that it's going up on our list of critical essential things to have, simply because the stress is more within our influence.
1: What are cytokine storms?
25: Okay, so the name of the game is immunomodulation, because we don't want global suppression of the immune system if you're listening to this and you're trying to take care of yourself. If you're in a hospital and you're in the hands of medical experts, there are all kinds of interesting techniques that they have now, Greg, to look at, say, when do you use something that's an antiviral, say, early on in the course, and then later on, when do you use something like steroids to help shut down a cytokine storm? The cytokine storm is what happens when your immune system goes in for the kill shot. Because stress hormones stop immune function and cause these cytokines. So the immune system, they get put on the timeout mat, and the killers come in, the cytokines, and they come in to eat everything up. We're finding out that the cytokines, that are, their job is to clean up the invaders and kill all the viruses, that they're so aggressive that it's doing more damage than the disease itself.
1: Hmm.
25: So that's why And I've been practicing medicine on myself for 30 years, something I don't recommend and we're not endorsing. This is a time where we could stay healthy with the tools that we have, but let's turn to medical experts if we get sick. And that's why I'm turning everyone on to This Week in Virology. I've just never found more accurate. And they talk a lot about the cytokine storms in these episodes. Just to put a fine point on it, it's when your immune system is getting all ramped up, it has to do its job. It's got to kill. And then sometimes it gets so animated and so activated, it builds a storm, and it comes in like a big bolt of lightning. Bam! And it's that overactivation, hyperinflammation of the immune system that does us in, not the invading bug. I learned today in listening to the Virology Today podcast, in animal studies, they have mice that are loaded with viruses that are perfectly fine until the immune system gets activated. Here, let me say it again. In animal studies, they've got these animals loaded with the bug, and they're perfectly fine until there's this massive immune response. So that's why the deeper we dive, we talk about exercise for anandamide and making new brain cell to brain cell connections, breathing, reducing stress, feeding your body the antioxidants and the minerals that it needs to put out oxidative stress that causes further viral replication and feedback loops. We're really onto something here. We're dealing with an influenza type SARS that there's no innate immunity to, there's no vaccine, and there's no treatment. What are we supposed to do? Stay calm and carry on. That's our option.
1: My type A personality guest, Mr. Highwire Act himself, Stuart Tomp, is with me in this segment on Community Focus. He is the Vice President of Science Regulation and Education at CV Sciences, makers of Plus CBD. Let's summarize the four key nutrients that build lung health and immunity for those who may have joined us of late. The importance of exercise, remaining calm, also the power of positivity.
25: Yes, and one that I missed, and I apologize, so I'll just throw it in quickly. Your grandmother was right about the cruciferous vegetables, steamed, please not overcooked, because the sulfur smell in the broccoli and cabbage and cauliflower, that's used to make glutathione, which many people try to buy in a health food store. Glutathione is the body's master antioxidant, and it doesn't absorb well. So I want to make sure always for my grandmother and mother, I mentioned the vegetables. You were right. I'm sorry. They're critical. So that's important. Next would be selenium. It's the mineral that is required to make the glutathione, ideally, and it's a mineral that gets depleted during viral attack. And so if you want to help to stop the viral amplification loop, there's early evidence that selenium might be an important cofactor there. An apple a day or onions because of quercetin, Q-U-E-R-C-E-T-I-N, quercetin, which is in the apples of the skins, is a antioxidant and cool phenolic compound that really fits its way into the lock that viruses try to enter into the cell. So an apple a day could keep the doctor away. And then the CBD from hemp, CBD is very interesting because it has a very modulatory mechanism on the immune response, and it can dampen the fight or flight. When we're scared to death, the blood goes from our brain and our hearts to our hands and our feet so that we can run. And stress hormones shut down the immune system so that you can run for your life. That's not what we're looking for. We weren't designed to be on like that 24 hours a day. So if you combine that with deep breathing every day, getting some exercise, calling the people that you love, a little gratitude journaling, and preparing some of these healthy foods. Imagine you're steaming some broccoli, some cauliflower. We've got some Brazil nuts, maybe a little bit of salmon there that has some selenium. We're eating some apple. This is all healthy foods with healthy supplements. And most importantly, watch what you're thinking, because that's the thing that we have the most control over. We can just turn off the phone if we actually do it.
1: More so the TV. It's not healthy constantly watching what's on the TV side.
25: I agree. We're in new territory. Colonel Lewis told me the other day, because I was getting too amped up, he said, son, turn it off. I was like, okay, sir. He was like, just turn it off just for a day and breathe. use some of these tips you're using on the radio to reduce your stress and call me back.
1: Where can listeners get more information from you?
25: Well, we've been working diligently to put up these videos on YouTube at CV Sciences. It is non-commercial. It is so tasteful. Please avail yourself. You can see a video of where we put the first legal seed in the ground in 2014. This company planted the first lawful hemp seed since 1937. And it's nice when you see a video. And then I've got tutorials. So please go to CV Sciences at YouTube, like and subscribe, and make sure to stay calm, carry on. Take your CBD, breathe deeply, and eat good food that's good for you, and watch what you're thinking.
1: Mr. Tom, it's good to hear your voice again, and I trust that you're doing well. And I wish you continued success and great health during this critical time.
25: Thank you very much, Mr. Jordan. And from us to you here at CV Sciences, to everybody at Community Focus, we hope all of you are safe and sound, and we're following all of the health guidelines out there, and we'll get through this together.
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2: We all need to critically examine the information we read and share. Your friends and family may share your views, but we all need to challenge ourselves to break out of our bubbles. Look at a variety of news sources to see if the claim being reported is accurate, while always staying alert to misinformation. We tend to lean into what feels right and ignore what doesn't. Be receptive to news that may challenge your assumptions. Voting depends on you. 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
3: Dr. Udo Erasmus. Dr. Erasmus, it's a pleasure to have you on the program in this segment.
4: And I'm glad to be talking to you.
3: Eating your way to beauty.
4: Let me talk about eating. First of all, it's not really a novel concept. If the entire body is made out of food, then obviously beauty is also related to food. And so is ugliness for that matter. But fundamentally what we're talking about here is there are some specific nutrients that are unbelievably good for skin. And we've done some work with that, and the feedback is 78% of the population that gets the good fats optimized in their diet, and 99% of the population doesn't, rant and rave about how beautiful and soft and smooth and velvety their skin feels. Now, this is not from the outside. This is from the inside. The thing that immediately jumps at you is, well, wait a minute. Fat and beauty sounds like a contradiction because of how we think about fats. But in fact, it's not. Good fats are the best-kept secret for beautiful skin, and far too few people know it, and so far too few people use good fats to improve their skin.
3: So let me pose this first question to you. What are essential fatty acids?
4: Okay, now these are obviously the fats we're talking about, and there are two opposite stories on fats. Good fats that we should be getting more of, and bad fats we should be avoiding. That's not the advice we've been given by our so-called experts. They've said lower your fats. No, there's a double story here. Dump the cooking oils, dump the fried fats, dump the margarines and shortenings and the hydrogenated fats. But the essential fats we need to increase, especially one called omega-3, because 99% of the population doesn't get enough. Now, what does it mean essential? The good fats are essential. They're essential for life, essential for health. There's an omega-6 and an omega-3. Your body cannot make it. It must have it. Therefore, it needs to come in from outside, either through food or through supplement.
3: What is omega-3 and omega-6 exactly?
4: Let me go back. Let me finish the definition of essential. If you don't get enough, you can't stay healthy. And the deficiency gets worse with the symptoms of deficiency get worse with time. They look like our degenerative diseases. And if you don't get enough long enough, then you die. But if you bring it back into the diet in adequate quantities, all the problems that come from not getting enough are reversed, and you get your health back. And that's the good news. They are fundamentally omega-6 and 3 come from seeds and nuts, and you get some omega-3 derivatives in fish and certain seafoods, the fatty fish, salmon, mackerel, tuna, sardines, herring, trout. The omega-6, we've doubled because it's in all the seed oils in the oil industry, which started 100 years ago. promoted them very heavily. Corn, safflower, sunflower, sesame, almond, peanut, olive. They all have omega-6, but they don't have omega-3. So we've doubled omega-6 intake, and we have lowered omega-3 intake to 16% of what people got 150 years ago, and they were already not getting enough then. That's what 99% of the population is not getting enough of. And the research says that if you increase omega-3s in the diet, you improve virtually every major degenerative condition of our time. And what that means is that all of the symptoms that improve when you increase omega-3s in your diet are at least in part caused by omega-3 deficiency, because you can't fix with omega-3s something that's caused by magnesium deficiency or vitamin C deficiency. But everything caused by omega-3 deficiency can be reversed by omega-3 supplementation, augmentation, increase.
3: Why are these two essential fatty acids crucial to not only our skin, but our overall health and well-being?
4: Well, because they're essential, which means you can't make them, but they are structural and functional components of every cell, every tissue, every gland, and every organ in the body, from hair to toenails. Every part needs them as part of its structure, needs them as part of its function. The membranes are made from them. They regulate gene expression of several hundred genes. Turn them on, turn them off, depending. And they are part of making sure that the genetic program is a program for health rather than turning into a program for disease.
3: How does an individual determine what is sufficient for them? Does it vary from size or age? Or?
4: Yeah, what we do, let me talk about the omega-3 sources, because I think that's an important issue. The reason we're so short on them, there's fewer sources is one reason. The second reason is they are five times more sensitive to damage by light, oxygen, and heat than the omega-6s are. And they, all of the other nutrients you can dry in powder, these are the ones that require care. So we damage them in processing, and the omega-3s, because they're five times more sensitive to damage, are a manufacturer's nightmare. So the industry has moved away from them. And the third reason why we're so low is that we've known omega-6 to be essential by the definition I gave in 1930, but omega-3 essentiality was not established until 1981. That was the year after I got poisoned and started looking at self-help because the doctors couldn't help me, and basically got interested in the omega-3s just when it was taking off. Now, of course, everybody's into omega-3s. So the sources, number one, green vegetables. I figured out one day I'd have to eat 123 pounds of green vegetables a day to get my optimum omega-3 intake. That's not doable. Number two, a seed called flax is the richest source, but it will make you omega-6 deficient if you don't make sure you get another source of omega-6s in your diet. Number three is fatty fish and fish oils. They have omega-3 derivatives, but you get the fish now with PCBs and dioxins in them. Those cannot be completely removed from the fish oils, and if you use the appropriate sensitive tests, then that can be shown. And they're also damaged, like our cooking oils are damaged, by the processing, but they are 25 times more sensitive to damage by light, oxygen, and heat. So they sustain a fair amount of damage. And the fourth source that's reliable is oils that are pressed from organically grown seeds, so they don't have the pesticides and all the industrial toxins in them, and that are made by methods that I developed in 1983 for making oils with health rather than shelf life in mind. They're protected from light, oxygen, heat while they're being pressed, while they're being filtered, being filled. They're refrigerated at the factory. They're in brown glass bottles. We put a box around them to completely protect them from light. They're refrigerated in the stores. We tell people to refrigerate them or freeze them at home, and to never use them for frying, but to use them in hot, you can put them in hot soup after it comes off the fire, or steamed vegetables, or mashed potatoes instead of butter. So you can use them in hot food, but only after they come off the fire, and they go in salad dressings and yogurt and cottage cheese and protein shakes and on fruit juice, on vegetable juice. And if you hate the taste of oil, some people do. Some people love it. Some people hate it. If you hate the taste of oil, you mix it in applesauce, and that cuts the flavor of the oil quite nicely. And those are the four reliable sources. Those oils that I just talked about, you find in the refrigerated section of the supplement section of health food stores. And there is one that the formula of which I developed and a company called Flora manufactures. It's just called Udo's Choice Oil Blend. Those are the four sources: greens, flax, fish, fatty fish, and their oils, and oils made with health in mind in the fridge in the health food stores.
3: Dr. Udo Erasmus joins me in this segment of Community Focus. Doctor, let me ask you this. Do we really know what we're doing when we, in essence, cut back on fat intake, when we decide to go on a low-fat or a no-fat diet? What are we really doing to ourselves?
4: Well, we know what we're doing, but it's the wrong thing to do. And let me explain that. We were told to lower fat, you know, because the idea of eat fat, get fat is, you know, it's a very simple logic. It's not true, but that's the logic. So you eat less fats, and also some fats are associated with degenerative diseases. The omega-6 damage cooking oils, the fried oils, the trans fatty acids, and the hydrogenated fats, there's a long list of problems. Inflammation, increased cardio, increased cancer is the biggest one, but also interfere with liver function and interfere with vision and learning in kids, change the way the immune system functions, interfere with the functions of the good fats. Those we should be avoiding. So we should have been told not to lower our fat intake. We should have been told to lower our bad fat intake, and we should increase our good fat intake, especially that of the missing omega-3s. Second thing we should have been told is never use oils that have not been made with health in mind, because they're damaged and they contain toxicity that change your program for health into a program of disease. We did that, and then we were told that we should eat lots of carbohydrates, because carbs are, they said, are the best food and that we should eat the most of them. The industry definitely drove that view, the carb industry, that is. And the problem is we followed that advice too, but there are no essential carbohydrates, so they're actually the least important food. And what happened by lowering our fats and increasing our carbs, overweight in North America went from 25% of the population to 65% in 20 years. We should have done exactly the opposite. We should have turned the Department of Agriculture food permit on its head, because the carbs are on the bottom and the fats on top. We would have done better if we'd have turned it on its head. But fundamentally, what we really need to do is the base of the food permit should be green foods, because you cannot become overweight on them. They get you some carbs, but not an excessive amount. On the second level should be the good fats and proteins, because they are essential. And on the third level goes the fuel. We tell people, emphasize the greens, good fats, and proteins, the two bottom levels on the new food pyramid, which is on my website. And the third level is fuel, something to burn for energy. That's where the non-essential fats, the carbohydrates, the fruit, and the sweet foods go. And there we say never eat more than you burn, because if you don't burn them, you are going to wear them in your body in the form of fat. Carbs turn on fat production and turn off fat burning in the body. That's why obese people have a hard time with exercise. They have all this fat. It's all energy, but they can't get it burning as long as they keep eating carbs, because the carbs turn off the body's fat burning mechanism, and they turn on the fat making mechanism. So what we need to do is we need to lower the carbs if we're overweight, and we need to increase the omega-3s, especially the good fats, the essential fats, because the omega-3 turns on fat burning in the body and turns off fat production. So we're doing exactly wrong way what we're supposed to do. Atkins had it half right. He said lower the carbs and then eat fat instead. He just gave people the wrong fats. They'll get you more cancer, more inflammation, more cardio, more diabetes. He should have taken it one step further, which is what I did. I say to people, your body needs an oil change, not just your car. And that needs to change from the bad oils, from the damaged oils, and from the saturated fats to the essential ones, because they're the only ones from fat that are essential that you have to have in your diet. both omega-3 and omega-6, but especially the omega-3s are missing, and that's why, that's the second reason why we can't get the fats burning. When you do make that fuel shift, then you get energy, your fat-burning mechanism gets turned on, then you go on a gym and you can work out, and my son Ty, who trains people in this way, lowers carbs, increase good fats, then go in the gym and exercise. He said, Dad, when I do that, the fat just melts off people.
3: Interesting. I want to back up a bit. When preparing meals, what are the ideal oils to use?
4: Well, there are only two that are not damaged by processing. One is extra virgin olive oil. That's the only market supermarket oil that has not been damaged by processing. The ones that have been damaged by processing can get you a million toxic molecules for every one of your body's 60 trillion cells in just one tablespoon, if it's 1%.

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2: About how beautiful their skin became by just using that oil. Didn't make any other changes, did their usual diet, but they increased their intake of good oils and got this water barrier fixed so that their skin became soft, smooth, and velvety. The other thing they get consistently, elevated mood, less depression, and the third is more energy. We've measured, actually, 40 to 60% increased stamina in athletes pushing limits of performance. And it's not like coffee where you get jazzed, you know, where you get hyper. The oils make you calmer because they work on brain function. They blunt the stress response. And at the same time, you have more energy when you need to draw on it. That's true for athletes in their physical performance. That's true for people who are doing mental work, but they need to do it for longer because your brain wears out too. And that's also true for older people who don't have the energy that they used to have and who want to have more energy. They find that it's the omega-3s that do the best job on that. So when we work with oils, we emphasize the omega-3s because they're missing, and they have so many beneficial effects on the body if they're actually made with health in mind and not and free of industrial toxins, which do the opposite.
3: Dr. Udo Erasmus joins me in this segment of Community Focus. He is the author of Fats That Heal, Fats That Kill. Let's talk about your book a little bit.
2: 91 short chapters on every topic on fats that you'd ever imagine you'd want to talk about, and what the processing does, what they do in the body, what happens when you don't get enough, what conditions they're helpful in improving, and how to use them in foods. It's not a huge recipe section, but I give some guidelines on that. So pretty much everything, you know, even what their names are and where they come from. So it's pretty much a full court press on what fats do for health. There's an easy reading version, which is called Choosing the Right Fats, and that's a summary of the information for people who just want to know, you know, who want to do 32 pages instead of 250 pages. And both of them, on my website, the table of contents of both those books is there, so you can have a look at it. And my website is rightfatdiet.com, R-I-G-H-T, rightfatdiet.com. And I don't sell anything on the website. Also, the food pyramid that I talked about that is in line with nature and health, that is also on there, and we have one for healthy people, one for sick people, and one for active people. They're a little different in amounts, but the pyramid is the same. And that's also on www.rightfatdiet. If you want more information about what else I do, because I've developed a formula for oil, but I also work with digestive enzymes, which should be taken because foods are cooked, which destroys enzymes and makes digestion harder, and probiotics, which are killed when foods are cooked and they protect the digestive tract against problems. I work with a fiber product that escorts toxins out of the body as well as cholesterol, stabilizes blood sugar, is good for bowel regularity, and I work with some other things. They can look that up. If they want more information, that's also on the website, along with recipes and nature photos and a number of different things. And if they want more information than that, they can call 1-800

0: 446-2110. They can buy the book, the two books there, but they can also get a free CD, which is called The Right Fat Diet, where I talk about how to put a whole program for health together through nutrition. You know, in nature, health was always built by food, water, air, and light. That's the only thing that every creature consists of. And that's always been our nature's primary healthcare and nature's primary medicine, is the appropriate use of foods, or the use of the appropriate foods, and water, air, and light. That's what we're made of. That's our primary healthcare. What we call healthcare is actually disease management. For anybody who looks at it and has to come to that conclusion, you know, for as long as the planet's been spinning, until the past 100, 200, maybe 300 year max, synthetic molecules and pharmaceutical drugs were not necessary. And creatures lived and grew up and reproduced and died. And with all the fancy wonders and technologies, we're still getting born, growing up, reproducing, getting old and dying. Nothing has changed. And we're not getting better quality from synthetic chemicals, because they change our program for health into a program for disease. That's what we call side effects, euphemistically.
1: Before I let you go, share with our listeners Udo's Choice Oil Blend. What's that about?
0: Well, that's a that is a blend of 9 ingredients that give people everything they need from fats and nothing they should avoid. Because people always ask it, you know, it's like fats are complicated. There's good ones and there's bad ones. There's 6s and 3s. There's even 9s. There's saturated and there's polyunsaturates. And there's processing issues. And there is different sources of them. So it gets complicated. And finally, they throw their hands up and they say, look, can you get me something, can get me one thing that gets me everything I need from fats and nothing I should avoid? The blend is the yes answer to that question. Has in it flax for the omega-3, sunflower, sesame, and evening primrose oil for the omega-6s, and also a small amount of organic coconut oil for the antimicrobial effects and good antioxidants it contains. Those oils are all organically grown. It also contains rice germ and oat germ oils for the minor ingredients those contain, and tocotrienols, which are the more effective form of vitamin E as an antioxidant to keep the oil fresher, and lecithin, which improves digestion and absorption of oils, which in this case we want to have, because these are the good ones that we want to digest and make sure we absorb. And that comes from soybeans that have not been genetically modified. And fundamentally, we, like I said before, we use it in food, spread it out over the course of the day. It's better to mix it in food. If you don't like the taste of oil, put it with foods, in foods that have stronger flavors. You enhance those flavors, and you improve the absorption of the oil-soluble nutrients from your foods. Tablespoon per 50 pounds of body weight is optimum, and a teaspoon is minimum. Even a teaspoon of that will already get you some cardiovascular benefits. And like I said, it's in a brown glass bottle, because plastic leaches into oils even more than it leaches into water, because oils swell plastic, and it's porous already, so it makes the leaching easier. So it should be in brown glass bottles, and we put it in a box to protect it from light, and you find it in the fridge, in the supplement section, in health food stores.
1: Dr. Udo, I really appreciate your time and all of the valuable information you've shared with us. Thank you very much.
0: My pleasure, and I appreciate you helping me get the word out.
1: Thank you. Continued success, sir.
0: All right, thank you.
1: Mr. Inglesby, it's a pleasure to have you back on Community Focus.
2: Oh, thanks so much for having me, Greg.
1: To begin our discussion, assist us in getting an understanding why many of us struggle with maintaining a healthy weight. And even if we get within our target range, we cannot get those last few pounds off.
2: Well, you know, a lot of people when they're dieting, they count calories and they forget that there's different types of calories. And there's what I call hollow calories, which are sugars, refined carbohydrates like flour and starches, these types of things, high fructose corn syrup. These have a caloric count, but they also have really no nutritional value to them. And whenever you're craving anything, and this is usually what happens when a person cuts back on their food intake when they want to lose some weight, the first thing that happens is they start craving, oftentimes craving sweets. And what is really happening there is the body is trying to send a signal to the owner of the body, to the boss, the brain. They're trying to send a signal that we need vitamins, we need minerals, we're running low here. And if we were to just take a moment in time and think back, say 300 years ago, before we had all the candies and the sodas and the chips and the snacks that we have available to us, if we wanted some, if we had a sweet craving, where would we go? Well, we'd end up finding a handful of grapes. We'd find an apple, banana, stone fruit, something that has a natural sweetness to it, but it's also a source of the vitamins and minerals that the body needs. So your body's actually calling out for the nutrition, but what happens is, in our day and age, is that you can, you know, go grab a candy bar or a big gulp, something like that, and get lots of calories, but you don't get the nutritional value that your body's looking for, the vitamins and minerals. And so the craving just actually gets worse, because for that sugar to convert into energy, it has to have the vitamins and minerals, so it kind of saps them up from inside your body and exacerbates the nutritional deficiency that caused the craving in the first place.
1: And even if we were to eat correctly, Mr. Inglesby, a lot of the foods these days have been manufactured and engineered to where there's almost no nutritional value anyway.
2: Right. I saw a very interesting chart the other day. It was just comparing organically grown vegetables and, you know, broccoli, tomatoes, this type of thing, and commercially grown. And then they add the amount of calcium that was available in the organic one as opposed to the commercially grown one. And it was dramatic. It was like, you know, 750 milligrams of calcium in the organically grown one and 1.5 in the commercially grown one. So even, you know, there's the processed foods, you know, they've been beat up and shaken upside down and stuffed in a box and added flavoring agents so it actually tastes like something so bad that they really have not a whole lot of nutritional value. But even the commercially grown vegetables, you know, regular vegetables you can buy in the store oftentimes are low in the vitamins and minerals because the soils that we have been growing these foods on have been repeatedly hammered with these high nitrogen fertilizers that, you know, make them get big and make them get green and grow them very fast.
1: And depletes the minerals.
2: Sap up the good trace minerals and things that your body needs. So it you know, makes it harder to get it from the foods we're eating.
1: Vitamin Professor Doug Inglesby returns to Community Focus. Doug, give us a list of the essential vitamins, minerals, and other nutrients that we should supplement our diets whenever we embark upon a weight loss program.
2: Well, it's pretty extensive. It's over 50 nutrients. One of the things that we found, and our family's been in the vitamin business well, my dad started in 1936, and, you know, I came in the 70s. I learned from him, and you know, so we've been doing it for years and years. And whenever the research comes out that a person is deficient in a specific nutrient, like, for example, Greg, now there are a lot of research on vitamin D. It's like the new superstar vitamin, and you're seeing Dr. Oz talk about it and different people. It's just like it used to be vitamin C had that, you know, stellar
1: the star power
2: position. But now it's vitamin D. But if you really look at all the research over the years, what that basically points to is that if you're deficient in one nutrient, you're deficient across the board. So what I suggest for people is to get a good, comprehensive multiple supplement. You can go into Vitamin Shop or go into Whole Foods and go to the vitamin section and ask for the most comprehensive multiple that you can get, one that contains ideally vitamins, water-soluble and fat-soluble, minerals, your calcium, magnesium, zinc, your trace minerals like selenium, chromium, molybdenum, and amino acids, naturally occurring amino acids, which make up protein. They're a very important category that you don't find in a lot of multiple supplements, so you have to look a little deeper sometimes to get that one. But because that's the way nutrients come into our body in a very complex way. It's there's, you know, a vegetable doesn't contain only vitamin B6. It contains all the B complex and other nutrients. So get a good comprehensive multiple and start taking that on a regular basis. And one of the things you're going to notice is that the cravings will start to go down. It'll make it a lot easier to slip past 10 o'clock in the morning, you know, on your way to lunch and not find yourself kind of blankly staring at the vending machine in the hall going, I need, you know, because the body, again, is saying, you know, you're low on stuff here and you know, it's sending signals to the brain. So if you get the good comprehensive multiple, that's a really good start, and it will give you a leg up in terms of having any diet program that you go on be successful.
1: Now, you mentioned zinc a few minutes ago. Mm-hmm. Specifically, what type of zinc? Because I know that there are different kinds of zinc. Zinc oxide. I can't think of the others off the top of my head.
2: Right. Well, there's zinc oxide, zinc gluconate, you know, Gluconate sulfate, it kind of has a lot to do with the acid that's used in the process of isolating the mineral. I don't think there's any one that's particularly better. I look for one that's chelated or protonated, has, you know, protein around it so that it goes into the system as protein. That would be the ideal form of zinc if you were going to be looking for it. But, you know, there's a lot made about, you know, the difference between this form and that form. Oftentimes it's just minor fluctuations that gives the industry something to talk about, because it really can't make any claims of health claims or anything like that. It can only say, you know, take vitamins, they're good for you. So they have to make up stories about their type of B12 or their type of, you know, it's an industry insider thing.
1: What about the benefits of chromium?
2: Chromium, especially chromium picolinate, seems to have, you know, at the fat burning properties that you were you had mentioned, you know, that particular chromium. And chromium is a nutrient that, you know, you need it, but you need it in trace amounts. So that's one that's not more is not necessarily better.
1: The amino acids you mentioned, do you have any specifics? Because there's a bunch of amino acids.
2: Yeah, well, you want the, I would recommend you get your amino acids as whole protein. Protein is made up of a combination of amino acids. Amino acids are the building blocks of the protein. And there's been a lot of very interesting research done with isolated amino acids, where they extract one amino acid, a glycine or a lysine has been used, you know, for canker sores, and tryptophan, L-tryptophan, which is the L form, is the synthetic form, is an isolated form that, you know, taken by itself can actually help induce sleep. So there's a lot of isolated amino acid work that's happening out there. But if somebody's looking to supplement, you know, their amino acid profile during a diet, I would say do it from some type of whole protein, you know, milk protein, soy protein, that type of thing.
1: The Vitamin Professor is with me in this segment of Community Focus, and we are discussing minerals and vitamins that would assist in your plan, your dedication, your resolution as far as getting rid of a few pounds. Although many of us are struggling this time of year, having come off of the eating season, and of course with March being upon us at March Madness. I want to go back to multivitamins. Usually women are more prone to take multivitamins. Are you recommending that men should also take multivitamins?
2: Oh, absolutely. You know, men need vitamins just like women do. Women tend to take more vitamins because they tend to be more health conscious. They tend to read periodicals and magazines that talk about the benefits of certain vitamins and minerals. They pay attention to the body a little more than men do. They notice if their hair has split ends. A man doesn't even know what a split end is. You know, so because of that, when you start taking supplements, it's very interesting, Greg. One of the key things that I hear the most over the years, I've heard the most, is my fingernails are growing faster, and my hair is growing faster, and my hair is shiny now. My hair used to be kind of dull, or I had split ends, and now it's kind of, you know, lustrous and grows faster. And, you know, why is that? Well, the reason is very simple. The fingernails and the hair is the furthest extremity of the body. In other words, if you have enough vitamins and minerals in your system to take care of the skin, which is the biggest organ, the derma, and all the rest of the organs of the body, and the functioning of the nervous system, and all the things that you need vitamins and minerals for, and then there's an overage, an abundance of it, it will get to the hair and to the fingernails. And that's what people notice when they take a good supplement is, oh my goodness, you know, it's like I used to trim my fingernails once a month, now I'm doing it two times a week. And that's an indication that your body is very healthy. And so women tend to notice those things more, and that tends to be what drives them towards nutrition more than a man. But, you know, men need vitamins and minerals just as much as women do.
1: That sounds like vitamin E would be the culprit behind that.
2: Right. Vitamin E is a one of the original antioxidants. I mean, it's known for its antioxidant properties. It's known for helping oxygen, transfer in the blood, and it's a great nutrient, vitamin E.
1: Should our intake of vitamins and minerals change if we combine it with diet and exercise?
2: If you're really exercising a lot, you may want to increase your amount that you're taking. A big physical outlay, you can boost the amount that you take. These things are very safe. It's very, very difficult to overdose on a vitamin supplement. It's not like pharmaceuticals. You know, you want to be reasonable but if somebody wants to double a dose, if they're running marathons or something like that, I mean, it's certainly not going to hurt them.
1: But there are supplements that are considered toxic.
2: Yeah, vitamin A probably is the only one that they can really pin down as being a toxic nutrient. I mean, over the years, it's gotten a kind of a bad name, and it's really a shame because it's a very, very important nutrient in terms of the immune system, in terms of fighting infections. If you feel that you already have a cold, rather than taking vitamin C, which wouldn't hurt, but you take a bunch of vitamin A and it'll knock it out a lot faster because it actually will help the immune system rebound. You would have to really make a dedicated effort to overdose on vitamin A. I think there's only one actual known vitamin A fatality, and it was some poor explorer up in the Arctic that ate a walrus liver and got like 20 million units at one time.
1: You know? Wow.
2: So, but it doesn't really happen. In the doses that you find in your health food stores and like that, you can take them at a safe level with no problem.
1: That's pretty good advice concerning the vitamin A, seeing as how, even though spring is right around the corner, we're still technically in winter, and a lot of people are still suffering from viruses and flu and things like that. Your company has developed a multi-nutrient vitamin mineral powder to assist with weight loss. Tell us about the all-one powdered supplement for weight loss.
2: Well, we have an actual weight loss formula. If they go to our website, which is all-one, A-L-L-O-N-E, you can see there's like a handful of products on the right-hand side, and you can roll over the weight loss formula and click on it and click, kind of burrow in, and it'll show you the formula. That's we developed that to take as a meal substitute, so that if you're like going to skip a meal, you would take that as a shake instead of in lieu of a meal. And it's very low in calories, but it gives you a sense of energy, and it's a very interesting product. It's based on the Romans used to take a barley seed, and they would soak it overnight, and then they would like put it in a press, and that potentiated water that comes from the barley just before it sprouts has a lot of energy producing qualities. And so there's actually a product called activated barley that we use in that formula. And they'll also see our multiple formulas, which are we've been talking a lot about that in this segment. And I think it's a good way to look and kind of see what type of formulation to look for when they're picking a supplement, or they can pick it right there on the website and order it up, or if they want to you know, Google all one vitamins, they'll find discounters on the internet that, you know, give them a super deal and can send it directly.
1: Doug Inglesby has been with me in this segment of Community Focus, the vitamin professor, and I appreciate his time. More importantly, the information that he has passed on to our listeners.
2: Hey, it's always great to be on your show. Thanks for having me, Greg.
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4: We want to do the fundamental things really well. 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We want to be a sound team. We want to play really hard. We want to cause people trouble with our X's and O's. 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
3: A huge MLB trade deadline continues to draw near.
5: The Dodgers are not the problem. Even the top five owners are not the problem. The problem in Major League Baseball is the other 25 owners who don't want to be as good at what they do as the Dodgers are.
3: Pete Crow Armstrong of the Cubs hosts Max Fried and the Yankees.
6: In the dirt. It squirts past Sanchez all the way to the backstop. Here comes Crow Armstrong in to score. A wild pitch, and it's 1-0 Cubs.
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7: 1-0 pitch. And Acuna with a high fly ball to deep center. Young drifting, still drifting. He goes to the ball, and that's going to be gone. That was reaching for the wall and flying away dead center. And it is 1-0 Braves.
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8: And let's get right to it. A late night Major League Baseball trade that'll have the whole sport buzzing throughout the weekend and likely much longer. We knew that two-time AL Cy Young Award winner Tarek Skubal could be on the move, and now we know a destination. The Los Angeles Dodgers are acquiring Tarek Skubal from the Tigers for outfielder Zaire Hope, right-hander River Ryan, and right-hander Brady Smith. That, according to ESPN's Jeff Passan.
9: It came together pretty quick. The Tigers had played better lately. They were hoping to hold on to him, but ultimately the price that the Dodgers were willing to pay was enough to get the two-time Cy Young Award winner, Tarek Skubal. Zaire Hope is a very good outfield prospect, top 50 in Kylie McDaniel's prospects. River Ryan there as well. He's a little bit older and has been through some injuries, but has undeniable talent. And Brady Smith, the third piece going back to the Tigers. At the end of the day, it came down to this. None of the other teams that were involved wanted to give up their top prospect in any trade for a rental player, which Tarek Skubal is, because he's going to be a free agent this offseason. And for the Dodgers, the cost was just better than it was for the Milwaukee Brewers or the Tampa Bay Rays, organizations that need their prospects in order to prosper the way they have.
8: The Dodgers, they continue to go for it. The clear World Series favorite. They make another big move to turn themselves into, I guess you have to say, the overwhelming World Series favorite in their hunt for their third straight title. They entered Saturday with a 69-41 record, allowing just 411 runs, the least in the majors. They have a plus 155 run differential, again, entering Saturday. And they now add another dominant ace. Passing on their three-peat possibilities.
9: Baseball is a very funny sport, and sometimes the most talented team does not win. And I think that's what we're dealing with here with the Dodgers. It's going to be them against the field. And can anyone do what San Diego has done? Can anyone do what Arizona has done and oust the Dodgers from a postseason series? It's going to be tough for any team, because when you're facing Skubal and Yamamoto at the front of a rotation, you've got another two-time Cy Young winner and Blake Snell backing him up. And beyond that, whether it's Wroblewski, Glasnow, whoever it may be, the Dodgers are going to have a starting pitching advantage in every series that they're in, even if they were to face Philadelphia, which has Zach Wheeler and Christopher Sanchez and Jesus Luzardo at the top of the rotation. And beyond that, they've still got Shohei Ohtani, who's the best player in the world, as well as Mookie Betts, Freddie Freeman, and all the other cast of characters who have contributed to the last two World Series.
8: He was listing all those pitchers, and I wasn't hearing Ohtani, and I know he's trying to work his way back to being healthy to pitch, but, I mean, you're talking about an all-star set of pitchers. Good luck if you're trying to face them in a playoff series, and not to mention their lineup is pretty darn good, too. So the primary headline is the Dodgers loading up for another postseason push, but the sub-headline is the fact that this team was able to make this move, the ultimate rich getting richer transaction. And it's been a familiar baseball headline over the last few years, which takes center stage with a collective bargaining agreement expiring after this season. So this move in that context adds another layer. Passing on the impact.
9: As far as everything else goes in baseball, the collective bargaining agreement expires on December 1st. And there's already been plenty of rhetoric about what the Dodgers have done in building this dynastic roster that it has. This is only going to exacerbate that, and all eyes will be on the Dodgers this October.
8: Well, to that point, ESPN Major League Baseball reporter Jesse Rogers joined Game Night. He anticipates the reaction from fans across the league will be negative.
10: There's no guarantee the three prospects the Dodgers sent away are going to be stars. It's just your best guess on these things. But we do know that Terry Skubal is a great pitcher. So, yeah, I assume those other fan bases are a little bit upset. I mean, especially probably in Milwaukee. I mean, that's a team that got swept by the Dodgers. They're likely to face off again. They have nobody to pair with Jacob Mizorowski. And they probably simply would not part with their top couple guys. I'm guessing if they would have, they could have gotten the deal done because they've got the best prospect in baseball. But they're not willing to do that for 2 months of Skubal. And maybe even the fans understand that, but they're still going to be upset that he went to the Dodgers.
8: Well, we'll have more analysis on Skubal to L.A. coming up later on SportsCenter. But meanwhile, the Dodgers, they're in action Saturday night. Red Sox out west taking on the two-time defending champs, having won 21 of their last 24 games, Boston. They kept on rolling.
11: He's got that look right now, Sadon. 1-2. Here's the pitch. And it is swung on and driven high and deep in the left field. Are you kidding me? Sadon! Say it again! We are tied at 2. He is ridiculous right now.
8: WEEI 93.7 FM. The Red Sox would add one more and win it 3-2. So that's 22 wins over the last 25 games by topping the Dodgers in this one. They've won 14 of 15 on the road. And for Boston, they clinched their 8th straight series victory. Can they make it another? A sweep. Tune in to baseball action later tonight. Los Angeles, Boston. Coverage begins 6:30 p.m. Eastern on ESPN Radio and the ESPN app. Major League Baseball action on ESPN Radio Saturday night was marquee franchises. Yankees and Cubs squaring off at Wrigley. For the Yankees, their third straight season entering August with 60 wins. Spencer Jones tried to keep that flow into a new month.
12: Spencer Jones swings and drives one to left field. Happ is back and it's gone. Wow! Jones lines one out of here over the left field wall, and the Yankees have taken a 2-1 lead. The big guy with a line drive homer, and he cuts it through the wind and into the left field bleachers. That is power.
8: As John Shambi explaining, a homer on a day where the wind was blowing in at Wrigley. The breakout rookie put the Yankees in front, but the lead didn't last long.
12: 2-2. Swing, a high fly ball, well struck. Left field towards the corner. That's back, and that ball is gone. Nico Hoerner. He will touch them all. Power from an unlikely source, and the Cubs have tied it up. It's 2-2.
8: So quickly, the game tied. And just a few batters later, Pete Crow Armstrong, he stepped to the dish, entering the game needing one home run to be the first player in Cubs history to record back-to-back seasons with 25 homers and 25 stolen bases. Well, he didn't get the long ball, but he showed the speed.
12: Next offering, ripped down the right field line. Fair ball, and towards the corner. Ramirez to third. They're going to send him as it gets away from Dominguez. Ramirez dives in to score. Pete Crow Armstrong into third. And the Cubs here in the seventh have taken the lead.
8: And the Cubs cruise to a 5-2 victory. Their bullpen held on late. It was on ESPN Radio with Bouchambi, Doug Glanville with the call. They had the breakdown on Postgame Extra.
12: Chris, thanks very much. The Cubs rally late and beat the Yankees 5-2 the final. And Doug will start on the mound. Both David Peterson and Max Fried pitched well.
13: They got the left-handed duel. And look, David Peterson, this is what the Cubs needed from him. He comes over for the Mets with some struggles. He found the rhythm that he was looking for. The outs were on the ground. He got the strikeouts. He worked pitches in and out, changed speeds, and really just stayed out of the middle of the zone. And that gave them a lot of length enough to set up the bullpen pretty well.
12: All right, this Cubs offense is one of the best in the majors this year. They got a homer from an unlikely source in Nico Horner, and then with the tying run, or I should say the go-ahead run on base, Pete Crow Armstrong against a tough lefty, and he comes up with a triple.
13: Well, you know, the big hit, and you know, Pete Crow Armstrong just continues to emerge as this, you know, many-faceted threat, but offensively, he's hitting lefties, he's getting his walks, he scored early, the big triple, and you know, he's the star, and there's a reason he's leading off and continues to get better. And Suzuki right behind him, that's a potent 1-2 punch they have going.
12: And for the Yankees, it's been a real struggle to score.
13: Yeah, they just can't really get that rhythm. You know, they're sort of built initially with some of the three-run homers. Their offense now is reduced to more athleticism, but they're not getting the hits. And it's just getting to be desperate measures right now, because you can't win 2-1 and rely on the bullpen and the pitching every single night. And there's been some frustration from Aaron Boone expressing, like, we got to find ways to put up some points, as he said.
12: For Doug Glanville, I'm John Schiambi right here on your home for Sunday Night Baseball, Major League Baseball on ESPN Radio and ESPN app. Let's send it back to Chris Lewis in the studio.
8: Great job breaking it down, as always. Cubs 5, Yankees 2 on ESPN Radio. Another interleague clash between the Phillies and Orioles. Phillies needed a victory, and they get a great pitching performance and then a boost in the late innings offensively.
14: 3-1 the count. Kittredge kicks. Here's the pitch. Swing and a ground ball right side. It is through. A base hit to right field. Marsh scores. JT coming home. Here's the throw. It's cut off. It's a two-run single for Crawford. And the Phillies now with a 5-0 lead here in the eighth inning.
8: Source Radio 94 WIP. 5-0 Phillies shut out the Orioles. They needed it. They were just 1-8 in their last 9 games. Sports Center all night. This is Chris Lewis here on ESPN Radio. And the big league-wide storyline in the NFL, with training camps arriving, the health and status of number 15 on Kansas City. Patrick Mahomes, he arrived at camp as a full go to participate in all drills. It's putting him on track for the start of the season, although the Chiefs do not want to put any timelines on it. But it would be a big relief for Andy Reid, who's beginning year 14 as the Chiefs head coach. Where does the time go? He spent time with ESPN reporter Dan Graziano.
15: All right, here with Chiefs head coach Andy Reid. First of all, the big news here is how is Patrick Mahomes looking? What are you seeing from him relative to where you expected him to be at this point?
16: Yeah, listen, he's doing a great job. He's really doing everything that he normally does and doing it well. So we're happy with that. We know he's still progressing through it, but he sure looks sharp out here.
15: He has mentioned week one as a goal. I know you guys haven't put that kind of timetable on it. What would you need to see from him over the next month or so to get him to that point? What are you looking for?
16: Yeah, Dan, just keeping an eye on him and then letting the doctors guide us from there. So and as long as he's safe, that's what we're looking at. So right now, for what we're doing, he's safe to roll.
15: Will you put him in a preseason game?
16: I don't know about that. I got to see how that goes. You know, I'm listening to the doctors, Dan.
15: So that's still undecided. Out here, you have Kenneth Walker. You guys paid a lot of money to in free agency. He seems heavily involved in what you're doing on the practice field. What does he bring to this offense that you haven't had?
16: Yeah, sure. Look, we've had good running backs here, but this kid, he's a special player, and we know that from what he did in Seattle. And he's come out here, and he's done everything that we thought he could do, and probably more. He catches the football well, and he didn't really do do a ton of that up at Seattle, but he sure does a nice job with it.
15: What does he offer in terms of your ability? I mean, you have Patrick coming back. I'm sure you want to protect him a little bit. Is the offense going to look different than what we're used to seeing? I see Patrick under center a lot in practice.
16: Yeah, we're always, you know, somewhere in that 60-40 range, you know, with a pass run. And then if it's greater than that or it changes, then it changes. But we're just going to do whatever it takes to get the ball in the end zone. You know how this thing goes. And he's a talented kid, and so we're definitely going to use him. So it's a real plus for our team.
15: All right, I did see one young receiver, Cyrus Allen, who's been a bright spot in camp. He had to leave the field today. Anything on him injury-wise?
16: I don't have anything on his injury, but he's been doing a nice job for us, and look forward to getting him back out here.
8: Andy Reid with Dan Graziano. And coming up next, the team that beat the Chiefs in their last Super Bowl has had a busy offseason. What's the latest in Philly? This is SportsCenter All Night on ESPN Radio.
17: Hey, this is Rich Eisen. Coming up on Monday, Thursday Night Football's Andrew Whitworth joins us to talk some ball. 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
8: Presented by Progressive Insurance. This time of year, Philadelphia usually revolving around the Eagles training camp. Some guy named LeBron has changed the course of the conversation in the city. So while basketball has taken a larger slice of the pie, the Eagles are still getting ready for a pivotal season. After a disappointing season on offense that led to a change in offensive coordinator and a departure of A.J. Brown, how will the Eagles fill that void? Here's reporter Tim McManus on game day.
9: Smith certainly is going to have a bigger workload. I can tell you that the excitement in the building is very real about how they feel about Smith and his ability to reach new levels in this offense. They feel like he's got more to give as the clear-cut number one wide receiver. But, you know, also sort of the way that this Manning offense is going to be designed, not unlike what we saw when he was in Green Bay and sort of the branches from these three, Kyle Shanahan, et cetera, is it's not going to be one wide receiver that they're going to be targeting solely. It's going to be spread around a little bit. And so that puts some of the onus on a couple of the newcomers and Dontavian Wicks, formerly of the Packers, and then rookie Mekhi Lemon. And I can tell you that Wicks and Hurts seem to be forming a bond pretty early here. Lemon, it's been a bit of a slower start. We haven't seen him flash quite as much yet, but that's going to be important as the primary slot receiver that he really gets into the fold. They're hoping that it's kind of all hands on deck to help replace the production of A.J. Brown.
8: Well, we mentioned the offensive coordinator change. Kevin Petullo's run is over. First time OC Sean Mannion is now in charge of the offense. What's been the impact so far?
9: This offense is different, first and foremost. You saw that really the first time we got eyes on this team in training camp. You see a lot more under center, a lot more motion, a lot more throws over the middle by Jalen Hurts, all sort of leaning into elements of this offense that haven't really been a major factor during Nick Sirianni and Jalen Hurts' time together with the Eagles here. And so it's different. But, you know, the conversation around Mannion has been really positive, and around the offense overall, they seem to be buying into the changes, and that includes Hurts. That's a huge thing, whether Hurts and Mannion can be on the same page and function really well out of the chute. But the early indications, the offensive line is saying they find that it's offensive line friendly. Running back Saquon Barkley saying it's running back friendly, and so you're hearing all of the things that you want to hear in the early parts of camp, that they're really buying what Mannion is selling at this point.
8: The Eagles have had a new offensive coordinator every year since 2023. The task will be to get Jalen Hurts to look more like that quarterback that finished second in MVP in 2022. Chris Lewis here on SportsCenter All Night, right here on ESPN Radio. Busy day in Major League Baseball. Got even busier late Saturday night with the breaking news of Tarik Skubal being traded to the Los Angeles Dodgers. Some of the teams that were rumored to be in the mix, we'll get to them right here and what they were able to do on Saturday on the diamond. So we start with the Brewers. They were a contender to acquire the two-time AL Cy Young Award winner. They missed out, but they didn't miss out on a victory against the Angels.
10: Natera, the 1-2 pitch, and a liner into center. That's going to get down for a base hit. Churiel being sent around third, charging in his crowd. He will not throw home. The Brewers take a 2-1 lead on a Bryce Terang RBI single here in the eighth.
8: Fourth straight game with an RBI on 620 WTMJ. Brewers top the Angels 3-1. Their seventh straight win against the Angels. Longest active win streak versus a single opponent for Milwaukee. Rays, they're another team in contention, right? First place, competitive, but could certainly use a boost. Maybe thinking the price wouldn't be as high with Scooble being a rental. You know, the Rays have to be careful with their prospects. But the Rays didn't need any help pitching on Saturday.
2: They set up inside. Schultz at 0-1. Swinging a little jam shot. Loop back of short. It's going to fall into left. A base hit for Nick Fuentes. Johnny DeLuca trots home with the first run of the game for the Rays.
8: On 620 WDAE, that was the first run of the game. And that was the only run of the game. Rays 1, White Sox nothing. Drew Rasmussen. Seventh start of at least six innings and no earned runs this year, most in the American League. And yes, he'll have more responsibility. They did not make the move to get Scooble. Instead, he goes to the Dodgers. All right, let's get to some walk-offs. Mariners and Twins right down to the end.
11: But you got three infielders on the right side with Cal Banning left-handed against the right-hander Morris. Here we go. Winning run at third, Randy Rosarena. Here's the pitch on the way to Cal. Swinging a line shot on the ground. Caught by Lewis at first. Steps on the bag to throw to the plate. Randy coming in, slides. He's safe. Mariners win it.
8: That's how it ends on Seattle Sports 710 AM. So a walk-off fielder's choice that gets it done. Mariners 4, Twins 3. So that competitive race in the AL wild card position takes another turn with the Twins dropping that one. It was the Mariners' eighth walk-off win this season, third most in the bigs. You like walk-offs? We got another two West Coast teams throwing down Padres and Giants.
11: Here's the seventh pitch of the at-bat and a line drive into center field. Base hit to win it. Bogarts will hit the dish and Jake Cronenworth walks it off. The celebration will take place in shallow right field.
8: That on 97.3, the fan, Cronenworth. Worth a win. 6-5 Padres finish it. And it was their eighth walk-off win of the year. So it's just the magic number of eight walk-offs. And it's the second straight loss after winning a series opener on the side of the Giants. Braves Nationals, all Atlanta.
10: Here's the 0-1 pitch on the way to Olsen. Olsen wrecks one to deep right. Will it stay fair? And that is a home run! Just branded his mark on that one. Sent it blazing in the fast lane down the right field line. And it's 2-0 Braves.
8: 680 the fan, 8-3 is how it finished. Olsen's 57th extra base hit of the year. Marlins in the NL East, they get the better of the Mets.
12: Postseason picture. Konine annihilates a ball out to right and deep, halfway up the second deck. Griffin Konine launches one, a solo shot, and the Fish have more insurance. 5-2 Marlins top six.
8: A 104.3 WQAM, and the Marlins, they win it 6-2, and the Mets were just 0-for-1 with runners in scoring position. It's their sixth game this season with either one or no plate appearance with runners in scoring position. Coming up next, what are the themes of Steelers camp? 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
9: Steelers gear up for first McCarthy in final Rodgers season. 49ers wide receiver Ricky Pearsall to have a season-ending knee surgery. The Dodgers finalize a trade to acquire Tarek Skubal.
10: You know, there are questions about Shohei Ohtani, too, and about how his knee is going to affect his ability to pitch the rest of the way. Well, guess what? The Dodgers don't need Shohei Ohtani to pitch now. They've got Yoshinobu Yamamoto, who was the World Series hero last year. They've got Justin Wroblewski, who was an all-star this year. Snell's expected back soon. Glasnow going on a rehab assignment. And now you put Tarek Skubal in that rotation. They still have Emmett Sheehan and Roki Sasaki as well. The Dodgers just have an embarrassment of riches of talent, and they already were strong favorites to win the World Series. They will now be overwhelming favorites.
9: Taking it to another level. Dodgers getting Skubal from the Tigers for prospects outfielder Zaire Hope, right-handed River Ryan, all-name team, by the way, River Ryan, and right-handed pitcher Brady Smith. Again, Jeff Passan on the story. This season, Skubal 7-5, a 2.79 ERA, 116 strikeouts coming back from midseason bone chip surgery. ESPN Major League Baseball reporter Jesse Rogers is not surprised that it was Los Angeles who completed the deal.
11: When you talk about the Dodgers, nobody should be surprised. It's as simple as this. I can almost hear Andrew Friedman's press conference tomorrow. When the best players in the game become available, why wouldn't we be interested? It's a normal thing to say. We're just not used to the other 29 teams saying it or doing it, right? Once in a while, the other teams jump in on a great player. The Dodgers seemingly always do because that seems like the right thing to do. Great player becomes available, let's go get him. They don't always become available, but in this case he did, and the Tigers are kind of out of the race, so we're going to make an offer, and we've got the farm system to do it. We've got the money to absorb it, obviously, and maybe even a chance to sign him long term. So it doesn't surprise me. It shouldn't surprise anybody. I think the surprise is that nobody else steps up and is able to do this.
9: I mean, that's the crazy part, is that they have the farm system that continue to make bold trades, big swings like this. There's only been a couple of baseball franchises to win three straight World Series, the Yankees and the A's. The ultra-aggressive Dodgers, they have a chance at baseball immortality, and they don't want to miss their shot. ESPN analyst Eduardo Perez explains.
12: Look, I remember having a conversation a few years back with Andrew Friedman, and the conversation was simple. It was, okay, I want to have the best right fielder possible. At that time, it was Mookie Betts. They landed him. I want to be able to have the best possible player at a certain position in that time. They landed Freddie Freeman because of the trade that the Atlanta Braves made to get Matt Olson. Freddie goes back home to Southern Cal and gets that position. They want to be able to land an outfielder again because now Mookie's playing shortstop. So what are we going to do? We're going to go out and get Mr. Tucker from the Astros in free agency, and they did. They paid heavy for him. Has he Provided, has Kyle Tucker done what he was supposed to do? Not yet, but it's still early for the Dodgers because they play October baseball. This is something that the team knows. Now with all the injuries and with the availability to be able to go and get the best arm possible in the trade deadline, they didn't wait until the last minute. They didn't wait until somebody else overwhelmed the Detroit Tigers.

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1: Deadline.
2: I think what this does is it puts the impetus on the rest of the contending teams to go out and improve themselves as much as possible and give themselves the best shot they can get. There will be teams that say, we cannot beat this Dodgers team, and maybe pump the brakes a little bit. But if you're the Milwaukee Brewers at this point, there has to be some kind of a rejoinder, because as good as they have been this year, as dominant as Jacob Mizorowski has looked at the front of that rotation, they are still eons behind the Dodgers when it comes to just overall talent, and that can be said for every team in baseball.
1: Eons. That's a baseball technical term right there. Monday is the deadline. You better get your offers in. Elsewhere in the NFL, 49ers wide receiver Ricky Pearsall to have season-ending knee surgery. Pearsall had been dealing with the PCL issue on and off since week four of last season when he first injured it in the loss to the Jacksonville Jaguars. Here's GM John Lynch.
3: So we're going to be placing Ricky on season-ending IR, and he's going to go undergo surgery on his PCL. You know, he's gutted. We're gutted. Really good football player, really good, really important, you know, member of our team, an impactful player. The decision was made to go with a non-operative deal. I had a PCL myself, second or third year in the league, and, you know, that's kind of the way that things go. You know, it's going to be a struggle to get through that year. You get to the offseason, and most resolve themselves without surgery. Unfortunately, Ricky's did not. He did well throughout the offseason. He got to the point where he ramped it up, you know, to the last gear right before camp, and then he came into camp, and the rigors of camp, competition and whatnot, he swole up right away.
1: Tough break, and along with Pearsall landing on injured reserve, the Niners, they announced the signing of Deebo Samuel to that one-year contract. Here's ESPN NFL Nation reporter Nick Wagoner on game day on the 49ers wide receiving group.
4: I think right off the bat here, Ricky Pearsall has actually been dealing with this PCL injury since week four of last season, and the Niners and Pearsall kind of tried to solve it with rest and rehab, hoping that surgery wasn't needed. They actually considered it in the offseason, and he kind of made it through the offseason program and everything okay, but then 3 days into camp, it flared up on him again, and now surgery is necessary. So he's expected to have surgery here in the next couple of weeks. The timeline could be anywhere from 6 to 12 months, so it's definitely going to cost him this season. The Niners are thinking it's going to be more along the lines of 9 months, which would put him back in time for next year's training camp. But in the meantime, they're pretty banged up at wide receiver. You know, they lose Pearsall. Christian Kirk is dealing with a calf injury. Rookie DeJon Stribling, who's been very impressive in the early parts of camp, didn't practice today because of some hamstring tightness. So they brought back Deebo Samuel, but right now they've got a lot of kind of moving parts in that wide receiver room, which frankly has been an issue for really the last year. When you include the Brandon Ayuk situation on top of everything we just talked about there.
1: Well, if you include the playoffs, Pearsall, he had 36 catches, 528 yards. He didn't have a touchdown in his 10 games. Now, as for the other major storyline of 49ers camp, what is the latest with the health of Coach Kyle Shanahan?
4: This was probably the biggest step forward for Kyle Shanahan today, just in terms of his involvement with the team. So this morning before practice, Kyle Shanahan addressed the whole team. It's the first time he's done that since the accident on July 14th, the first time in this training camp that's happened. And then during practice, you know, he's kind of been coming out in the middle of like team drill, so about halfway through practice. But yesterday it was earlier than that. Today was the earliest yet. So he was out there for almost the entire practice, and maybe the best sign yet for his kind of progress is that toward the end of practice, instead of standing in deep center field with general manager John Lynch just kind of hands off watching the practice, he watched from behind the offense and was kind of giving real-time feedback to the offense, which is more along the lines of what he would normally do in a practice. So I don't want to put an exact date or day that he's going to be back kind of full-time in his duties, but he certainly seems to be taking steps in the right direction.
1: Well, the 49ers.

0: 49ers, their over-under on DraftKings, 9.5 wins. A team that did win 12 last season. SportsCenter All Night, Chris Lewis, you run ESPN Radio. Over to the AFC, where the Steelers are gearing up for another run at the AFC North crown. It's the first Steelers camp without Mike Tomlin in nearly two decades. Of course, Aaron Rodgers is back, having announced that this will be his final season. He chatted with Kyle Brandt on NFL Network.
1: There's not a lot of things you could say at this stage to surprise me. I was genuinely surprised when you just said, yeah, this is it. This is the last year. How did you have that clarity?
2: Well, it's been that way the last couple of years, you know, just feeling into the off seasons and what it feels like. I kind of had shut this door 99%, and then Mike got hired. Mm-hmm. So it was kind of like he kind of put his foot in the door a little bit, and I wanted to see where he was at. You know, we had a great conversation in 2022 before we played him in Green Bay when he was with Dallas. But I just wanted to, you know, start the relationship up again. You know, we were still talking, but just see where he's at, see if they even wanted me, keep expectations low. But it progressed slowly, and I'm real glad to be back.
1: Just a hypothetical. This goes great. You love it.
2: No.
1: Your body's great.
2: This is
1: it. You win. You win playoff games. You're just loving it. No?
2: No, this is it.
1: That's incredible.
2: Yeah. I feel good about that.
1: I can tell. You're giving off that energy. 1 year from now, Aaron, it's going to be August 1st, 2027. What the hell are you going to be doing?
2: Whatever the hell I want.
1: My man.
2: Whatever I want.
1: What do you want?
2: I don't know. I haven't created a fall schedule. 22 in the league, 3 in college, every year in high school. I don't even know what the hell goes on in the fall, so I cannot wait.
1: You want to go apple picking?
2: Anything, you know? I will miss a lot, you know, the guys, the locker room, the competition, but, man, I've given a lot to this game, and I'm excited about the next chapter, which is going to be my Kaiser Soze chapter.
1: The walk-off, and like that, he's gone.
2: Yep.
1: Aaron, you're my favorite guy to talk to. Thank you very much over the years for giving me the privilege to do it.
2: We go way back. I appreciate you.
0: That's Kyle Brandt on NFL Network with Aaron Rodgers as the Steelers getting ready to try to repeat in the AFC North. Major League Baseball, Astros Rangers, a close game, and it was Houston that got on the board early.
3: Flew out to right field in his first at bat. Here's a pitch. This one hit on the left side into left field for a base hit. Yordan scores. Christian Walker to the plate. Here's the throw. He'll score standing up. A two-run single on the first pitch that Taylor Trammell sees, and the Astros lead it 3-1.
0: It's a key series on KBME 790 AM. The Astros win their fifth straight, their 10th in their last 11. They top the Rangers 5-4, increased their lead in the AL West to 1.5 games. It was Corbin Carroll with the long ball for the Diamondbacks against the Guardians.
4: The 26-year-old righty rocks and fires, and Carroll drives one deep to center field, way back and gone. Corbin Carroll with a 3-run home run. It's a 7-run seventh, and the Diamondbacks lead 9-2.
0: 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In a high-scoring game, they beat the Guardians. Blue Jays winners 5-1 over the Cardinals. It was the Pirates' 4-1 victory over the Reds. Rockies pound the Royals 12-6, and the Tigers sneak past the Athletics 8-6. Coming up next, do the Bucks have a Baker Mayfield problem? 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
0: The trade happened late Saturday night Eastern. Tarik Skubal going from the Tigers to the Dodgers for three prospects. That's right. Skubal is joining the two-time defending World Series champs going for a three-peat. The two-time AL Cy Young Award winner after his game, which ended up, you know, being early Sunday morning Eastern time with his Tigers finishing up a game out west. He spoke after the game and was really grateful for his time with Detroit.
22: Going into the season, this isn't what I planned on, you know, doing. But, you know, circumstances change, situations change, and I'm very appreciative of everything the Tigers have done for me, you know. Just drafted me in 2018, you know, giving a kid a chance out of a small school and giving me every resource to use. You know, everything's always been at my disposal, whatever I want. You know, they've always had answers or a plan for me. So, yeah, you know, I feel like I've experienced a lot and kind of gone through the ups and downs and gone through a lot of failure early in my career, and this club never stopped believing in me, you know, kept rolling me back out there every fifth day when I probably didn't deserve to be. So that's something that I'll never take for granted.
0: Scooble did talk about his feelings on being traded to the Dodgers. We'll get to that in just a couple of minutes. But it wouldn't be NFL training camp season without a contract dispute. And the noisiest one seems to be in Tampa, where Baker Mayfield reported to camp without an extension. He's entering the final year of his deal, something Scooble knows a little bit about. And here's ESPN Radio's Aaron Goldhammer having a take.
1: He comes across sounding like a four-year-old pounding the table, wanting extra dessert from his parents. I mean, he's the only guy in the history of the world who got offered $45 million a year and considered it disrespect that it was only $45 million a year. So there's part of me that wants to tell him, Baker, grow up and shut up. I understand that you could make an argument that you might rather have him than Jordan Love, Dak Prescott, take your pick of the other quarterbacks that are making more money than him. But I also think it is important to note that the Browns had this issue, what to pay Baker, and now Tampa Bay is going through the same issue, what to pay Baker Mayfield. I think the league is telling Baker he may not be as much of a franchise quarterback as he thinks he is.
0: He did make the playoffs his first couple of seasons with the Bucks, but they tailed off last year and missed it. WNBA, a couple of games on Saturday. Sabrina Ionescu is getting healthier for the Liberty.
15: Hands it off to Sav. Kicks it out. And two to go on the shot clock. Got to put something up soon. Heaves it up in desperation. It falls for Sabrina Ionescu, now in double figures after that triple. She's got 12.
0: On ABC, finished with 27 points, 10 assists, 7 boards. Her Liberty beat the Mercury 94-92. In a big trade in the WNBA, the Sparks trading 5-time All-Star Kelsey Plum to the Phoenix Mercury. Here's Ed Bankin with today's top sound.

0: West. We start with baseball and a walk-off in Seattle, where Cal Raleigh's RBI gave the Mariners a win over the Twins, as heard on Seattle Sports, 7:10 a.m.
1: But you got three infielders on the right side with Cal batting left-handed against the right-hander Morris. Here we go. Winning run at third, Randy Rosarena. Here's the pitch on the way to Cal. Swinging a line shot on the ground. Caught by Lewis at first, steps on the bag to throw to the plate. Randy coming in, slides. He's safe. Mariners win it.
2: Number four.
0: In Atlanta, the Braves continue to roll. They pick up a win over the Nationals with some help from Matt Olson. The call on 680 The Fan.
3: Here's the 0-1 pitch on the way to Olson. Olson wrecks one to deep right. Will it stay fair? And that is a home run! Just branded his mark on that one. Sent it blazing in the fast lane down the right field line. And it's 2-0 Braves.
2: Number three.
0: In Cleveland, Corbin Carroll of the Diamondbacks built a big lead, then held on for a win over the Guardians. 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
4: The 26-year-old righty rocks and fires, and Carroll drives one deep to center field. Way back and gone! Corbin Carroll with a three-run home run. It's a seven-run seventh, and the Diamondbacks lead 9-2.
2: Number two.
0: There was another walk-off in San Diego, where the Padres stayed within a game of the final wild card spot of the National League with a win over the Giants. The call from 97.3 The Fan.
1: Here's the seventh pitch of the at-bat and a line drive into center field. Base hit to win it. Hogarth will hit the dish and Jake Cronenworth walks it off. The celebration will take place in shallow right field.
2: Number one.
0: Finally, as the Dodgers await the arrival of Tarek Skubal, they've had their hands full with the Red Sox this weekend as Boston wins its second straight game at Chavez Ravine. We get the call from WEEI 93.7 FM.
5: He's got that look right now, Sadon. 1-2. Here's a pitch. And it is
4: swung on and driven high and deep into left field. Are you kidding me? Sadon! Say it again! We are tied at 2. He is ridiculous right now. 2 bombs off Yamamoto.
6: Well, the Dodgers are feeling a little bit better. Maybe not from the game, but from the trade. Their fans fired up. Tarek Skubal from the Detroit Tigers to the Los Angeles Dodgers. And he spoke after his game, he didn't pitch for Detroit today, about what it was like, what he was feeling when he heard he was traded.
7: At this time, I'm excited to be a Dodger. You know, I'm excited to get down there and meet all those guys and, you know, chase 3 championships in a row. You know, it's hard to do, so I'm excited to be a part of that. But yeah, it's a lot of different emotions. You know, definitely kind of a roller coaster a little bit.
6: Well, he brought it up, the potential for history. There's only been 2 franchises to win 3 straight World Series, the Yankees and the A's. The A's, who the Tigers happened to face in his last game with Detroit. But potentially being a part of history, what would it mean for Skubal?
7: Like you said, going to a team like the Dodgers, having a shot to be part of history, you know, how much does that mean to you? Yeah, it's exciting. You know, I'm excited. They got a good group. You know, you hear everything across the way. I'm excited, though.
6: I mean, it certainly would be exciting to join a team that, hey, the Tigers had made the playoffs the previous 2 years, to not get to the CS series, but they had made the playoffs the previous 2 seasons, the seasons where the Dodgers won the World Series both of those years. But I think the overwhelming takeaway from this trade is not only the fact that the Dodgers got better, but is what does this mean for Major League Baseball when it comes to the collective bargaining agreement and the controversy with the rich continuing to get richer throughout the sport. Big trade, and that wraps up a big show. Chris Lewis signing off right here on ESPN Radio, and coming up next, it's Best Week Ever.
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7: Hello there, I'm Mark Robbins. Very few can say they didn't see it coming. Late Saturday night, the LA Dodgers trade for two-time AL Cy Young Award winner Tarik Skubal, sending three highly touted prospects to Detroit. Skubal's addition makes the already talented two-time defending World Series champion so tough to beat. Here's ESPN senior MLB insider, Jeff Passan.
8: It's going to be tough for any team because when you're facing Skubal and Yamamoto at the front of a rotation, you've got another two-time Cy Young winner and Blake Snell backing him up. And beyond that, whether it's Wroblewski, Glasnow, whoever it may be, the Dodgers are going to have a starting pitching advantage in every series that they're in.
7: That's Jeff Passan on ESPN SportsCenter. So it's happy, happy time in L.A. Tarik Skubal excited about his new team, but he isn't about to tell you leaving Detroit is easy.
9: Very tough. You know, all offseason, that was, you know, ever since that 24 game five, the failure that I experienced on the mound, I've used that as fuel to try and bring a World Series to the city of Detroit. You know, I truly did.
7: That's the newest Dodger, Tarik Skubal. Meanwhile, as good as the Dodgers have been this season and, of course, the last two winning it all, they're still having a hard time beating the Red Sox. Saturday night, Zaydon Raffaello with two home runs to power Boston past L.A. for the second straight game, 3-2. What do you know? It's our Sunday night baseball matchup right here on ESPN Radio. Boston and L.A., 6:30 Eastern for the coverage to begin again right here. 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
16: Indeed, it is. Best week ever. It is indeed a Sunday. It is indeed Mikey C. there. Javonte taking over for Rachel. And it is indeed another weekend in which either I or Courtney Cronin are not here together. But she's working. She's over at Bears NFL training camp. But we'll get into that with our NFL Nation takeover. Gabe Neitzel doing the Lord's work this fine Sunday morning. Hello, Sunshine. How are you?
17: You know, I've had better Sunday mornings, Peter.
16: Wait, you were already complaining.
17: Honest.
16: Mikey, did you hear that? We weren't 10 seconds into the show, and it was
18: Mike, and he's already up.
16: It was a deep breath. I know SummerSlam didn't do it for you last night. Like, got another night tonight.
17: Yeah, it should be a really good night tonight. But like, when you're in Milwaukee and you've got your hopes up that Tarik Skubal is somehow going to become a Milwaukee Brewer, the Brewers are somehow going to do the biggest trade they've done since they got CC Sabathia in 2008. Mm-hmm. And then you wake up to the inevitable news that Turns out Tarek Skubal's going to the Los Angeles Dodgers. Oh, cool. Cool.
16: Oh, it's great. It's like, what? Yeah. It is one of those situations where you look at your neighbors, have a much nicer house. You're like, oh, they got the brand new Range Rover. That's pretty cool. That's awesome. Here I am.
17: So happy for them.
16: Seeing my lease on my old Kia Sorento is almost done, but we're rolling. And I love Kias, by the way. Great cars. All right, we got a lot of stuff to get into today. We'll talk NFL Nation. We got the great slew of reporters giving us all the breakdowns of what's going on in training camp, the big storylines that are rolling in right now. We'll talk NCAA. Evidently, the Big Ten and the SEC went full like Bloods and Cribs truce and hopefully got that figured out for chaos. We'll dive into that story. But you talked about it. Everyone is discussing this. And this is how we start.
12: This is the biggest story of the week ever.
16: Tarek Skubal is a Dodger. I think we would believe that that was going to happen at one point. We just didn't know if it was going to happen in this season. And so the idea here is, I mean, he's only won back-to-back Cy Young awards. The Dodgers have only won back-to-back World Series. They only have back-to-back MVPs. I mean, again, whatever they need, they have right now. But with the trade deadline in Major League Baseball coming up, and the Detroit Tigers, who had an abysmal start to the season, at the basically the bottom of the rankings in May, decided, well, guess what? We just can't make this work. We're probably not going to be in the market. Maybe to re-sign him next year. Let's go ahead and get a couple prospects. That deal is done. Here's what Skubal ended up having to say in appreciative of his time over in Detroit.
9: Going into the season, this isn't what I planned on, doing. But, circumstances change, situations change, and I'm very appreciative of everything the Tigers have done for me, just drafted me in 2018, giving a kid a chance out of a small school, and giving me every resource to use. Everything's always been at my disposal, whatever I want. They've always had answers or a plan for me. So, I feel like I've experienced a lot and kind of gone through the ups and downs and gone through a lot of failure early in my career, and this club never stopped believing in me, kept rolling me back out there every fifth day when I probably didn't deserve to be. So that's something that I'll never take for granted.
16: I mean, his story is pretty amazing, right? One scholarship offer out of high school, goes to Seattle University, ends up getting drafted in the 9th round, kind of a Tom Brady type story, and has become the most dominant pitcher outside Mizrowski and outside Paul Skeens right now, right?
17: Those three. To his point, I don't think this was the Tigers' plan. The Tigers go out, they bring Justin Verlander back at the beginning of the year. I think they were expecting to be a little bit more competitive in the AL Central and really in the American League in general, which just it's pretty mediocre. And you didn't have to be that great in order to be competitive. They got off to the horrific start, played better going into the All-Star break, and his start this week where he left and the Tigers were up 7-0, and then they somehow lost the game. Kind of felt like the final nail on the coffin of his time with the Tigers, where they just weren't going to be able to be competitive with him this year and make a run at the playoffs.
16: Had the run in June a little bit, but then the back-to-back losses against the Royals, lost 2 of 3 against the Orioles. And like you said, Gabe, all of a sudden Detroit was like, listen, bro, we tried. Let's go ahead and get something. They do get Zahir, Hope, River Ryan, and Brady Smith, a couple of prospects, guys that could potentially be good players. And now the question is what does this mean for the Dodgers? And let's go back to Skubal and hear what he had to say about, is he excited about being a part of this LA squad?
9: Like you said, going to a team like the Dodgers, having a shot to be part of history, how much does that mean to you? Yeah, it's exciting. I'm excited. They got a good group. You hear everything across the way. I'm excited, though.
16: Yeah, I'm excited. It's like having to...
17: He's still processing. Still processing.
16: That's what I'm trying to find out. Is he really trying to process it? Which, A, I do believe that's the case. Or is it one of those deals you're like, bro, I can't really be that excited right now. This would be really awkward. But as soon as he gets in his car, he's like, hell yes. And I joke around about that because you heard about how emotional he was about what Detroit did, right? Like, this is a kid that's always had a chip rolled his shoulder in, you know, and he said there was a lot of times they shouldn't have rolled me out. Well, they did, and it gave me an opportunity to be better, and they paid him well, and now he's going to get a boatload of money going forward from arguably the Dodgers. Now, I think the biggest thing right now is I want you to hear what Jesse Rogers, our ESPN Major League Baseball reporter, had to say last night on game night, because a lot of people are going to look at this and go, well, here's just the Dodgers. Here they are, the Golden State Warriors. Yep, once again, the Heatles. All of a sudden, this super team that's forming. Here's what Rogers had to say.
18: There's no guarantee the three prospects the Dodgers sent away are going to be stars. It's just your best guess on these things. But we do know that Terry Skubal is a great pitcher. So, yeah, I assume those other fan bases are a little bit upset. I mean, especially probably in Milwaukee. I mean, that's a team that got swept by the Dodgers. They're likely to face off again. They have nobody to pair with Jacob Mizorowski, and they probably simply would not part with their top couple guys. I'm guessing if they would have, they could have gotten the deal done because they've got the best prospect in baseball. But they're not willing to do that for 2 months of Skubal. And maybe even the fans understand that, but they're still going to be upset that he went to the Dodgers.
16: I mean, all Jesse just basically said was like, I know Gabe Neitzel's going to wake up tomorrow morning and be pissed off about this. But I think that's kind of a little bit unfair as far as every fan base should be upset about the Dodgers, because this was more about the Dodgers having a good farm system and providing something for Detroit as opposed to just, hey, man, we got unlimited funds in our bank account.
17: But the Dodgers didn't even have to give up, according to MLB Pipeline, one of their top five guys. They didn't have to do that. So, as long as the Brewers were willing to give up the top prospect in baseball, oh, yeah, he would have been fine. The Brewers have one of the best farm systems in baseball as well.
16: Okay.
17: And I think the overall point that Jesse's trying to make is, yeah, I think the Brewers, the Rays, teams that have good farm systems were a little bit more uncomfortable giving up ultimately what the Dodgers did. But I don't think this was a great return package for Skubal. I think this is kind of the going rate for a ace that's going to be a rental for most teams. And I think those teams that live and die with their prospects, that's their bloodline. This is how they backfill their roster. This Correct. Is where their stars come from, because the Rays and Brewers aren't going to be able to go out there and sign the top free agents year in and year out. I think they were just ultimately became uncomfortable with potentially dealing two of their top 10 guys, which I would have been completely comfortable with if I was a member of the front office of the Milwaukee Brewers, because this is the best team they've had.
16: Right? Yeah,
17: you're betting on. Now you've got a legitimate shot to actually take down the Dodgers, where now it just feels like it's inevitable. You don't have a chance to take out the Dodgers.
16: Well, and that's the question right now. In Major League Baseball is in a healthy spot for the most part, right? Attendance is great. The ratings are still pretty good right now. People love America's pastime, right? It's not as big as the NFL. There's no doubt we're going to be spending probably the next 2.5 hours talking all about health practice. We're talking about practice in NFL training camps. But for Major League Baseball right now, the question is all right, is this getting borderline unfair? And because the nuance of what you said, Gabe, is right. And the fact of, like, the Dodgers don't mind giving up these prospects. And I joked around with Evan Cohen this morning on Twitter, go, because you give up these guys, there's a chance they could go to Detroit and pop and play really well, and then the Dodgers could re-sign them and bring them back into their team, you know, 3 or 4 years from now if they become, you know, top quality players. That's what the Dodgers can do, but also it comes with having a good farm system. If they had a crappy farm system and they didn't develop that, they wouldn't have the prospects, and the Tigers wouldn't take that deal. They would have worked with the Brewers. They would have worked with the Braves or the Cubs or the Yankees or the Rays or someone else. Don't fault the Dodgers for wanting to care and not using Major League Baseball's revenue sharing as a piggy bank. And I think that's what some owners do.
17: I'm mad at the Dodgers for a lot of things. You can't be mad that they've developed one of the best farm systems in baseball.
16: No doubt.
17: That's a great job by them. Yes, they've got more money than God, and then they deal with the, oh, we're paying Shohei Ohtani $2 million a year, and then, you know,
16: God goes to the Dodgers and like, bro, it's kind of tough at the end of the month. You got a couple dollars here? In essence, and that's what you're saying.
17: After he retires, then he's going to be making all that money that contract is worth. I can be mad about all that stuff, but I can't be mad that they went out, they've got a good scouting system, they've done a good job with their developmental system in their minor league, with their minor league teams, in order for these guys to develop into highly regarded prospects in the game.
16: No, so the biggest thing about this, and Buster Olney was great on Twitter last night breaking it down, and he said, listen, you're more than likely a 99% chance going to have a bye early. So you're in essence, paying him for four starts in October, late September October. That's what you're paying him for four spots or four starts for the rest of the season. But more importantly, you're basically signing him and doing this trade so no one else is able to get him. You're basically stashing him. And oh, by the way, he's probably at the top of the lineup right now.
17: So when you get to the postseason, usually you pare your rotation down to four guys. Correct. Which means if everybody's healthy for the Dodgers,
16: Yamamoto,
17: one of these five is not going to be in their rotation. Yamamoto, Skubal, which is going to be their 1-2.
16: Stud.
17: Ohtani, Snell, or Tyler Glasnow.
16: Now,
17: one of those guys, again, if healthy, because right now Snell and Glasnow are working their way back. But if healthy, one of those five guys cannot be in their rotation.
16: But Ohtani's been banged up with the knee. Glasnow's been out since May 6th with a back situation. Snell's only really had one start. So this is a situation where they did need a secondary stud. Now they just happen to get a guy that's not just a stud. He is back-to-back Cy Young Award winner.
17: And again, best pitchers in baseball.
16: Last thing on this. Dodgers, though, right now may have tempted fate. Because by being this good, if they go back-to-back-to-back, Tom Emanski style, and win a World Series, okay, Fred McGriff hat, you know what's going to happen. When it comes down to it, and that collective bargaining agreement ends on December 1st, you may have a lot of other owners go, listen, this is unfair. We have to change the game. And that's when really you need to pay attention to this trade. All right, we need to pay attention to the NFL. We're going to dive into every single training camp storyline and Baker Mayfield and the Bucks. What's going on with Tampa Bay right now? We'll discuss that coming up next. Gabe Neitzel, Peter Burns, best week ever on ESPN Radio.
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0: Javonte on the boards with us on Best Week Ever, taking over for the one of the legends, Rachel, who always would have a great music theme. I think we already figured this one out, Gabe. A little Mo Money, Mo Problems. I wouldn't say it's more problems for the Dodgers right now as they get...
1: more problems for everybody else.
0: Derek Skubal is now a member of LA's pitching rotation. We've been breaking that down. Also talking a little bit about the NFL training camp as we get into that today. And so I kind of, you know, anytime that I start up a new series over on Disney Plus or whatever I'm watching, right? It's like we always have the previously on this last, you know, like it kind of gets you caught up. Like, do you want the recap? I need the recap, right?
1: Especially going into a new season, right? When you're binging it, you can skip it. But when you're starting the news, it's been a while, Peter, since you've seen the show.
0: It has been a while since we saw the National Football League, right? And so training camp's open. Everybody gets fired up. And I love this because, like, you start seeing play-by-play go on your social media feed. You're like, oh, just a 30-yard bomb. And look at this. Aaron Rodgers doing this with this, whatever, right? All of this stuff. And you get fired up. And I started thinking about, what am I fired up for this year? And so I bring it to you right now. Your biggest three storylines that get you fired up, you're like, I'll figure it out. What the hell is going on with this storyline that you're concerned about?
1: I think my top storyline is the Rams, and can they get it done this year? Because as loaded as that roster is, there are some questions about injury and age, and I'm not talking about Myles Garrett necessarily, who is, now they've got the MVP and last year's Defensive Player of the Year teaming up in 2026.
0: It's starting to sound like the Dodgers as well. Yeah. So it's an LA theme, isn't it?
1: But at this time last year, we were wondering how much more football Matthew Stafford had left in him. We were talking about him getting an epidural shot in his back because it was so troublesome, so problematic. Davante Adams continues to get older, and I know he made the top 10 list of best wide receivers in the NFL. He had a hamstring injury at the end of last year that kind of slowed him down just a little bit. So there are injury questions, I think, with the Rams, but at the same time, without a doubt, looking at all 32 teams, that is the one roster I have the least amount of questions about heading into 2026.
0: It's funny because I think it all is about who ends up being healthy. It does feel like a last dance type deal for the Rams with this quote-unquote window. And now, obviously, people were talking about, oh, is Aaron Donald coming back? Aaron Donald's like 47. I'm joking, but in NFL years, if it hasn't played for a couple years and people are making it sound like, oh my gosh, all of a sudden you're bringing Reggie White in his prime. I don't know if that's the case, Gabe, but if you can get some snaps, it's another guy that wants to be there that has, hey, I still got a little something in the tank. Throw me out there on third downs. Put me in a little bit of a rotation. In a 17-game regular season, if you go on a run, you're going to need to have some depth. It would be a nice added benefit for him.
1: Certainly.
0: I go look at this, and the Rams definitely are one of those things. I need to know about Josh Allen and Lamar Jackson. Right?
1: Yeah.
0: Those are the two as you're talking about windows and you're talking about elite quarterbacks. And it all starts with Josh Allen. I feel like, you know, going back to the Marv Levy, Buffalo Bills, you know, Jim Kelly days back in the day, like four straight Super Bowls, you keep making runs. When do you break through? Because at some point, you don't. At some point, you don't have an opportunity to get back there. So I feel like that's the case. And with the changes that the Ravens made, the pressure that's going to be on Lamar as well. I think those are the kind of the most pressure-packed situations going into the season.
1: Well, because to the point where they both got rid of long-term coach. Now, in Baltimore, a very long-term coach where they decided to move on from John Harbaugh. Okay, so is that going to be enough? And the Ravens I look at as more of a complete team. I like the roster a lot more. So is a new coach and DJ Moore good enough to get Josh Allen and the Bills over the hump? Because right now, last year it was Josh Allen, it was James Cook, and that was it. It was him, those two, you know, being Batman and Robin.
0: Kind of remind me like when the Packers and Aaron Rodgers are like every single year, like, how many great wide receivers do you have? Well, I mean, we'll get to that later, right?
1: And they did not win. When they had some great wide receivers 16 years ago, that's when the Packers won a Super Bowl, right? Mm-hmm. And you need some help, even if you're as good as Josh Allen, even if you're as good as Lamar Jackson, you need some help, whether that's on offense or defense. sense. You need some help along the way. And that was kind of the dirty secret about Patrick Mahomes going to all those Super Bowls with Andy Reid. That defense is pretty darn good.
0: Yeah.
1: And they were able to step up when the offense wasn't fully clicking. So I'm with you on those two, because also on top of that, because Mahomes is coming back from an injury, the AFC still feels pretty wide open. It doesn't feel like, I mean, the team that went to the Super Bowl and represented the AFC, they're not even favored to win their division in the New England Patriots. That belongs to the Buffalo Bills. So the AFC does feel still pretty wide open for those two to try to make a move and finally get to that first Super Bowl.
0: Gabe Neitzel, Peter Burns here on Best Week Ever on ESPN Radio, always presented by Progressive Insurance, and they need some insurance policies for the Chiefs, right? About what happened with Patrick Mahomes going down last year. Dan Graziano, our NFL insider, was on NFL Live yesterday talking about, hey, how do they feel about Mahomes and how he's coming off a practice early?
2: The Chiefs are extremely excited about the way Patrick Mahomes looks and is running around in practice coming off of that torn ACL he suffered late last year. His rehab program throughout the summer was excellent. He stayed committed to it, and he still is. He's wearing a brace on his left leg that he's obviously still getting used to, but during practice he runs around and tests it out, rolls out to his left and throws off that foot. He has set a week one goal. The team is not ready to commit to that yet, but it's clear that they're hopeful for it and that it's a real possibility.
0: Would love to see it. I mean, again, that talking about what that window is, now we're getting into that secondary run of Mahomes' career. Is like, what are you now, right? We know what the first chapter was. I think that's the biggest question is going to be, what is Mahomes and what really the Chiefs window is going forward?
1: I don't know how. I don't know why. I still just believe in the Chiefs because Andy Reid and Patrick Mahomes have just found ways to get it done together.
0: They remind me of Brady and Belichick to a certain, like a more likable version of Brady and Belichick.
1: Absolutely. And even before the injury last year to Mahomes, they were not going to make the playoffs, but they were kind of able to reset the deck a little bit this year. And going back to how wide open the AFC is now, that's an incredibly tough division. So it's going to be hard, but I just have faith when we talk about coaches and quarterbacks as much as we do, whether it's college football, whether it's the NFL, it's hard to beat that head coach and quarterback combination.
0: We'll talk a lot more about that, about the combination over in Chicago. Courtney Cronin going to tell us a little bit what's going on with Caleb Williams next season here. Best Week Ever, ESPN Radio.
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9: Hello there. I'm Mark Robbins. The trade had been anticipated for several weeks, and Saturday night, the Tigers pulled the trigger, sending two-time AL Cy Young winner Tarek Skubal to the LA Dodgers for three top minor league prospects. So the big question now for all the other contenders, what are you going to do? Here's ESPN MLB reporter Jesse Rogers.
10: You know, if you have a real need, you got to go out and get it. 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You got to at least try. And I think it might mean holding back a good prospect you would have otherwise given up because, I mean, it's the Dodgers and everyone else right now.
9: That's ESPN's Jesse Rogers on ESPN Radio's Game Night. So the Dodgers, who are going for that third straight World Series championship, get even better and become a bigger favorite. But they still have trouble with the Red Sox, even at home.
11: Here's a pitch, and it is swung on and driven high and deep into left field. Are you kidding me? Say die! Say it again! We are tied at two! He is ridiculous right now! Two bombs off Yamamoto!
9: The call on WEEI 93.7 FM in Boston as the Sox win a second straight in LA 3-2 final. Can the Sox sweep that series? Well, no better place to find out than right here on ESPN Radio. It is Sunday Night Baseball, Red Sox and Dodgers from LA, 6:30 p.m. Eastern. That's when the coverage begins. Another baseball trade, White Sox get Luis Castillo from Seattle for reliever Sir Anthony Dominguez.
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13: I love that. Back together with my normal co-host, Gabe Neitzel, here. I know Courtney Cronin's on hold, so I'm going to see how long I can talk about her before we actually bring her up. This will be great. Big news, by the way, on ESPN Radio. You just heard the promo. Beginning Monday, the new lineup is here. On Sportsmanlike, still rolling on. We got the Golics back. I can't wait to get on Mike Golic's bad side talking about Notre Dame football. Gojo is one of my favorite as well, too. That starts at 10 a.m. Rich Eisen show. Then our boys, Matt Jones, Myron Metcalf, coming up from 3 to 5 Eastern. Then, of course, Freddie, Harry, and Amber and Ian over on Game Night. Bigger lineup. Going to be a blast over on ESPN Radio. Starts on Monday, and I cannot wait. Courtney Cronin is always working hard. I give her hell, but she's the hardest working lady in all of sports right now. CC, I wish you were here. I do love Gabe, but there's something special when you and I have that chemistry together. Where are you at right now this morning?
14: I'm home. Today is a work ahead day with Bears camp. So like yesterday you promoted Back Together Weekend and we did a bunch of stuff up there. It's weird being back in the mix because, you know, the off season went on so long that you're like, oh, the training camp will never start. But yeah, it literally has consumed my life all week. But Peter, I've got to say, I know I'm here to like talk about as your guest, not your co-host, because your co-host right there is Gabe and we love Gabe. Can I just say how mad I am right now morning about the Tarek Skubal thing?
13: Well, hold on, please.
14: I hate this.
13: Peter,
14: I hate this. If we were doing a 3-hour show together, this would do like 2 hours and 45 minutes of this. I hate this.
13: Okay.
14: I hate it so much.
13: I yield the floor to you because Gabe literally within 5 seconds of starting the show this morning, I was like, Gabe, how are you? He goes, and he gave that like sigh. And so I want to give the floor to you, the senator from Indiana here, Courtney Cronin. Why do you hate this move?
14: Because we're headed towards a lockout in, I don't know, 5 months. And the Dodgers are going to win another World Series, their third straight. The competitive balance does not exist. Mm-hmm. I hate to be pocket watching here, but every sport needs a hard cap for reasons like this, because you have to force owners to spend and only certain ones in baseball will.

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2: Where you just bought the best player. This is more of, hey, we develop these players. We're in a position to do that. Now, you talk about re-signing him. That's a completely different story. But this, I don't blame the Dodgers for this whatsoever, right? Everybody else should give a damn about their farm system. Everybody else should have these many prospects if you're going to invest in it. So I don't know if this is the proper reason to get pissed off. If you're pissed off about him, get pissed off in this upcoming offseason, or get pissed off before you have
3: the start of the season. I won't have an offseason to get mad, Peter. They're headed to a lockout. We're not going to have
2: somebody can also beat them.
3: 6 months.
2: So you're telling me right now that we're done with baseball if the Dodgers go back to back to back?
3: We're already done. The CBA and everything that we know about negotiations and where it stands from the Players Association and the owners and everything else. Like, baseball's headed towards a work stoppage. Like, you can't have been living under a college football rock for that long, Peter, to like not understand that. But
2: I can look at this and go, this might be the best part of it. This might be the best thing that happens to Major League Baseball, because then if you get Scooble, hold on. If you get Scooble,
3: the best thing that's going to happen to Major League Baseball, we're going to get Greasy. That sounds terrible.
2: If the Dodgers have gone back to back and then get the greatest player pitcher in all of baseball right now, okay? And you have all these Avengers Infinity Stones, okay? And they don't win the World Series, every other owner is going to be like, you know what? We can break through. This is not the end-all, be-all. I agree with you. If you go back-to-back-to-back and you have Scooble and you can re-sign him, you got all this lineup and everybody's healthy, yes, there's going to be an issue. But if we're looking in October and the Dodgers don't win this, then the Dodgers are going to look at every single other owner and go, hey, listen what? You could do it too. Look at this team that just beat us. So stop complaining about it and stop saying how it's unfair and be better. Do better. Spend more. I will live and die by that. And I've lived and died by some really bad takes over the last 8 years. Thank you.
3: I will say, I get your logic. It's not wrong. But telling Major League Baseball owners to spend when there's a gap between the Dodgers and the freaking Tampa Bay cheapo Rays, like, that's wishful thinking. It's never going to happen. You're never going to get a team on that scale. Cleveland, Tampa Bay, any of
2: the Pirates that have schemes, right? You're never going to get them
3: to spend like that.
2: Correct. And that's why I think this would be an opportunity for Major League Baseball to reset its will, set itself in one way or the other. By the way, Gabe, I asked Gabe the question early, before we dive into the Bears, where you got training camp opened up right now. Your biggest NFL storyline is what coming into the season?
3: There's so few actual quarterback competitions. And I think at this time of year, that's what we're always looking at. So it's like JJ and Kyler in Minnesota, and then Deshaun and Shador in Cleveland. That's kind of it. I know you're going to be like, well, what about Vegas? I don't think it's a quarterback competition. I think they're intelligent out there. At least I know people on the coaching staff who are like, yeah, let's run this with Kirk as far as it'll go before you have to start Mendoza. So I think it's the lack of quarterback competitions for me, because at this time of year, this is always the number one thing we're looking at going into camp. And that's what's had my attention, at least.
4: So as far as the Bears go, obviously Caleb gets all of the headlines, and he had tremendous moments, especially late in games last year. But what do you think he needs to do to kind of become that more consistent quarterback for the Bears in 2026?
3: It's going to sound silly, Gabe, but it's like, do the simple part and do it really, really well. Because it's like the kid who has extra credit on his homework and is just like acing everything but making mistakes along the way, but is still getting like 110%.

0: 100% on his final grade. It's like, well, you did that because you got the extra credit. You did the spectacular stuff, amazing. Do the fundamental things. Do the stuff in the second quarter. Like, I mean, honestly, for Caleb, it's the end of half situation. So, like, they're terrible, those in the first half, or great in the fourth quarter. But do the simple really well. Take the check down. Don't overcomplicate it. That, for him, in year three in the NFL, year two under Ben Johnson, is, like, the number one focus.
1: All right. Going forward, though, then we start talking about, when you're looking at quarterbacks, if you got Caleb, you got we talked about Mahomes coming off of the injury. He looks a little bit better in camp. More pressure on him right now. Josh Allen, Lamar Jackson.
0: Oh, it's Josh Allen, without question. Like, without question, most pressure of any athlete, period, right now is Josh Allen, because
1: any athlete right now.
0: Period. More in any sport. There is not an athlete that has more pressure riding on him than Josh Allen. Number one, it took Sean McDermott 98 games, couldn't get it done, he gets fired. So now it's your OC that basically you've handpicked to be your head coach. It better work, and it better work quickly. They have been on the doorstep for so many years of trying to win this thing, and they haven't. How many times is it heartbreak after heartbreak in a divisional round or in the AFC championship? The man's crying at the podium, okay? Like, you only get like one pass at doing that before people start calling you out. Last year it was endearing because you could tell how much it meant to him. If it happens again this year, we're going to start questioning and saying Josh can't win the big one. So I think he has more pressure than anybody in sports right now, let alone to make up for the sins of the past with his organization and the four Super Bowls they went to and didn't win. It's crazy.
1: She's fired up this morning, and I hate doing this, but I am going to just loft you a softball here. I want you to listen to this sound, and I want to get your reaction here. This came from Big Ten Media Day, is Kurt Cignetti.
0: I already know what this is. Play it.
1: Easy, play it.
2: The Big Ten is the best league in football, and a lot of really good football teams. It's hard to win on the road. Very physical football teams, very well coached. It definitely prepares you for the playoffs. There's no doubt about it. The numbers speak for themselves. I mean, we don't run a hype machine up here in the Midwest. We believe everything's earned, not given. And when we fall short, we say we fell short. We don't cry a river, whine, and complain.
1: Courtney?
0: My coach. And you know what? The only issue I had with that is that I wish he would have just said, hey, SEC. Uh-huh. And then filling in like the we don't do this part. We don't cry. We don't have a hype machine. That's the only part. I'm like, Kurt, you said it with everything else with your chest. Why didn't you say that part? But I love that. Like, and he's right. He's right about that. Even your like SEC self can admit to that, Peter. He's absolutely right about what he said.
1: It was bars.
0: Three national championships, all bars. Coming from my conference, different schools. He's not wrong. The dominance up here is real.
1: Look at that. You see, Gabe, she was supposed to come on. Courtney was supposed to come on like an hour from now. She just completely just alphaed the entire show. She said, I'm going to come in at 7:30.
0: I'm going to talk the Bears for Back Together Weekend. I absolutely sabotaged the segment talking about Derek Scoople and the SEC.
1: Feisty notes. Courtney Cronin is the best Courtney Cronin. CeCe, enjoy training camp coming up this week. And it's going to be a busy season. We'll talk to you soon, all right?
0: Thank you, guys.
1: There it is. She's all excited. I figured if we play the Big Ten Cignetti sound, she'll be happy about it, and rightfully so.
3: And look, I mean, she's going to be talking the Bears a lot, has talked about the Bears over the last 3 days with practice finally starting up. So I'm glad she had the outlet to, you know, get what she had to off her chest about Derek Scoble and then the Big Ten as well.
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4: Hey, this is Rich Eisen. 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

0: Is the old Dion song? I think that's what it was, right? Back in the day, must be the money.
1: Oh, wow. Haven't thought about that song in
0: It's been a minute. There was not a whole lot of athletes that went into the rap game or music game that were solid. Actually, I thought Shaq and Shaq Diesel, I'm outstanding. When he first came out with the Magic out of LSU, I thought that album was actually pretty decent. Roy Jones Jr. had a couple of good songs that were solid. Dion, not necessarily that much, but we're fine. Okay. Gabe Neitzel, Peter Burns, best week ever here on ESPN Radio, always presented by Progressive Insurance. All right, Mikey, let's go. It's rap time. Let's go.
2: Rapid Fire Water Cooler.
3: Kevin Iverson, I remember, had an album that wasn't so bad either.
0: I don't know if I've heard any of the Allen Iverson stuff. I need to celebrate his entire catalog.
1: Clearly, music labels have just decided it's not worth bringing athletes in anymore, right? When's the last time an athlete had any sort of album?
0: Like a whole album?
4: I think it was Dame Lillard, I think.
0: Dame actually was solid. Dame is decent. He had a couple of songs. So I think athletes always want to be music stars. Music stars always want to be athletes, mm-hmm. right? Mikey, got more music stars here or what?
3: Well, we got something that may be musical to your ears. Yesterday, of course, you guys, I'm sure, were locked on to the debut of the Women's Professional Baseball League as the L.A. Queens beat the New York Heights 10-8 from Robin Roberts Field.
0: Yeah.
3: And the game sounded like it was exciting, but the anthem, I don't think, was just as good to play it.

0: is Martha Reeves singing the national anthem before the game.
1: Broad stripes and bright stars through the perilous fight.
2: Oh,
1: or the rampart.
2: It's tough. Now, to her credit, I think Miss Reeves is 85 years old, right? So if I'm even, if I'm upright at 65, it'll be an absolute miracle with the way my life is, Gabe. So I can't, I feel like as soon as you get past 75, I can't hold you accountable for anything singing-wise.
3: I guess my question is, why are they having her sing with, because there were like two other voices, it seems like, in the background there.
2: Yeah.
3: Nobody's harmonizing. Nobody's doing that. Everyone's just kind of doing their own thing. And that kind of adds to the distraction of everything going on in that anthem.
2: Or did they go like full WWE and this was a promotional thing where they decided not to harmonize on purpose so that way more people are like, oh, by the way, this is a storyline. Well, where did this happen? It happened at the women's professional baseball debut. Just say it.
4: Martha Reeves, the American R&B pop singer, best known for being the lead singer of the Motown girl group Martha and the Vandellas.
2: See? I wonder if that was the Vandellas behind them.
3: I mean, while it wasn't pleasant, it's definitely not the worst one I've ever heard.
2: No, we've heard, I mean, like, the Roseanne Barr deal back in the 90s at the Padres game. That's like, that's the end-all, be-all for that one.
3: See, mine is Carl Lewis, because Carl, while bad, thought he was doing well.
2: He thought he was crushing it.
3: And when you stop singing, go, don't worry, I'll make up for it. Like, that's the hubris there is definitely inspirational and aspirational, but he just, spoiler alert, he did not make up for it.
1: This is
3: the perfect right here.
1: And the Rockets.
2: Cool.
1: Red flag.
2: Uh-oh.

0: I'll make up for it now.
1: It's such a hard song to sing because if you start too high, then you have to go too high in the parts he did. It's tough.
2: I gotta hear the end.
3: They say it is a hard song to sing.
1: You need range.
2: Here we go.
0: For the land. The free.
2: Oh, he punted. He punted.
1: He knew.
0: And the home
2: of the. Oh, now he's going to stick to planting. Now, hold on, Gabe. I do wonder if he was going to try to go high late, and then he realized, hey, buddy, we need a punt here. Yeah. Just take a knee.
1: There's some lack of self-awareness in the middle, but then there's some self-awareness at the end where it's like, I can't try to hit those high notes again.
2: Let's just get it to the house, Carl. Get it to the house. All right, next one, Mikey. I would pay money to hear Mikey sing the national anthem.
3: No, we're not going to do that today.
2: Okay.
3: But give me $10 million, maybe I will, and that's exactly what Ohio State wide receiver Jeremiah Smith said during Big Ten media days. He got offered by some undisclosed school, didn't say who, to transfer from Ohio State, though. $10 million.
2: It's amazing the undisclosed school's budget every single year, right? Like, hey, somebody, I'm just telling you, somebody's in my DMs offering me blank amount of money. Which school? Undisclosed. Like, undisclosed is, I mean, their payroll is incredible. I don't believe Jeremiah Smith got offered $10 million.
1: Because he would have taken it, right?
2: He possibly. I mean, again, I think there's a credit. Like, for if you're Jeremiah Smith and you're that young, and I would say he's probably making at least $4 million. I don't know if maybe it's more. Does it feel that much different to you, maybe to your family, and maybe to your financial advisor? But for a 21-year-old kid, you probably don't know the life that's different in there. So it's like, whatever. I can get that money next year when I go to the NFL.
1: I think I'll give him credit for being, I mean, I think at 21, I knew the difference between 4 and 10 million.
2: I didn't know the difference between, no. I made $40,000 a year when I was like 23, and I was rich.
1: I thought you were rich.
2: I was Allen Iverson. Antoine Walker just making it rain
1: right there in San Antonio, Texas,
2: baby. Barbacoa for everybody. Breakfast tacos. Let's roll. I feel like the Dodgers this morning because they got a little bit of everything. The rich continue to get richer. The big trade in Major League Baseball. We'll also talk NFL training camp. Gabe Neitzel, Peter Burns. Best week ever on ESPN Radio. Uh-oh.
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16: Hello there. I'm Mark Robbins. Tarek Skubal, now a member of the Los Angeles Dodgers. Many are not surprised. Many in baseball saw this trade with the Tigers coming for weeks. And among those accurate experts, ESPN MLB reporter Jesse Rogers.
17: It's as simple as this. I can almost hear Andrew Friedman's press conference tomorrow. When the best players in the game become available, why wouldn't we be interested? It's a normal thing to say. We're just not used to the other 29 teams saying it or doing it, right? Once in a while, the other teams jump in on a great player. The Dodgers seemingly always do because that seems like the right thing to do.
16: That's ESPN's Jesse Rogers earlier on ESPN Radio's Game Night. So the Dodgers, who are already the most talented team in baseball, get even stronger. And with 2 months to go and the playoffs remaining, what are the other good teams to do? Here's ESPN's senior MLB insider, Jeff Passan.
18: There will be teams that say, we cannot beat this Dodgers team and maybe pump the brakes a little bit. But if you're the Milwaukee Brewers at this point, there has to be some kind of a rejoinder because as good as they have been this year, as dominant as Jacob Mizorowski has looked at the front of that rotation, they are still eons behind the Dodgers when it comes to just overall talent.
16: That is Jeff Passan on ESPN SportsCenter. We've got the Dodgers on ESPN Radio tonight. Sunday Night Baseball from L.A. Red Sox and Dodgers 6:30 Eastern. 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
2: Indeed, it is hour number two, best week ever. Peter Burns, Gabe Neitzel in for Courtney Cronin, who was just, she was upset about the Dodgers. She was happy about Kurt Cignetti. She's fired up about Bears training camp. I mean, she brought all of it in that first hour, Gabe. Good morning.
1: Oh, sir. Yeah.
2: How are you?
1: I've had better Sunday mornings, Peter. You know, waking up to the news that Tarek Skubal was going to the Dodgers was not the best way to wake up since that happened, later last night, so it's still processing what it means for the back-to-back AL Cy Young Award winner now being on the team that's won back-to-back World Series.
2: Finally, the Dodgers catching a break in Major League Baseball. We're going to break that down, talk all about NFL training camp. I might have to hear more from Carl Lewis in his national anthem. I mean, I wasn't quite ready for that. We brought about the interesting national anthem, I would say, that at the professional women's Pro League Baseball game yesterday. But I had forgotten how bad the Carl Lewis, and I forgot that he had stopped a couple of times during the middle of that anthem.
1: Yep.
2: Like it was, he literally re-racked one of the lines as well, too. It was just
1: because he realized he started too high, and he was in his mind, he was still going to try to hit that high note. So it was like a false start.
2: He's like, hey, we'll go back here. We'll get back on the track and let it roll. Now I keep start thinking about, like, that needs to be one of the fantasy football. Everybody has their last place award.
1: Mm-hmm.
2: You know, like whoever gets last place has to, you know, stay at some restaurant for 24 hours or go on some type of random road trip. Probably singing the national anthem, but it has to be a bit. Okay, so it has to be like, because you're not going to get it done in like a Major League Baseball game or a big level professional sport. But I think that you could potentially reach out to like a AA squad or single A team or like
1: summer
2: a minor
1: college
2: league
1: baseballs
2: team.
1: Everywhere. Yeah,
2: yeah, and create like an AI version if they need to hear it, or create, hey man, this, you know, it, let's say you got last place, and I would email the place and be like, Gabe was a classically trained singer. He, you know, has done a lot of voiceover work. He's done 25 different anthems, including, and you just make up all these like professional leagues.
1: Yeah.
2: He's going to be in town. He'd do it for free. Can you do it? So I think there's a way that you could finagle whoever gets last place in your fantasy football league to get that done. I think that needs to be a fantasy football punishment.
1: I like that, because right now, before fantasy football season starts, you're starting to see some of those people finally go out there. Like, I saw this one on social media this week where a guy who had finished last in his fantasy football league had to participate in a bodybuilding competition.
2: I've seen that one.
1: So, yep. You know, you got the Speedo on, you're going out there, you're flexing, you've got guys that have done years of work, and then you've got clearly a guy that's got a desk job going out there.
2: A guy named like Dean. Right. Yeah. Who has not worked legs except for like once back in like 2003, back in the day.
1: So I think that's a good one. That's a real good idea.
2: Whoever got last place in the Scooble, sweepstakes should probably have to do that as well. All right, let's get into it right now with this.
21: This is the biggest story of the week ever.
2: That was Major League Baseball. They all pulled the Carl Lewis last night. Uh-oh. That's all right. We'll figure it out as the news that Derek Scooble headed to the Dodgers. And so they caught up with Scooble, who pitched great yesterday. Gabe, wasn't that the kind of the story of his time with the Tigers? What had happened yesterday?
1: His last start. His last start earlier this week. Pitched well. Left the game with a 7-0 lead.
2: 7-0. You're going to get the win.
1: And the Tigers still lost the game.
2: And that's one of the reasons why he's no longer a Detroit Tiger. But he was appreciative of his time over there in Detroit.
0: Going into the season, this isn't what I planned on, you know, doing. But, you know, circumstances change, situations change, and I'm very appreciative of everything the Tigers have done for me, you know. Just drafted me in 2018, you know, giving a kid a chance out of a small school, and giving me every resource to use, you know. Everything's always been at my disposal, whatever I want, you know. They've always had answers or a plan for me, so you know, I feel like I've experienced a lot and kind of gone through the ups and downs and gone through a lot of failure early in my career, and this club never stopped believing in me, you know, kept rolling me back out there every fifth day when I probably didn't deserve to be. So that's something that I'll never take for granted.
2: I love the Scoobal story, right? I mean, this is a young man, and I say young, 29 years old right now, but had one scholarship out of high school. It was Seattle. Goes out there, pitches pretty well, ends up getting drafted in the 9th round. It was solid, you know, as he was coming up, pretty solid 22, 23, and then the last two seasons has been a force to be reckoned with. 31-10, a 2.3 ERA. Just doesn't walk a whole lot of guys, has nasty stuff, has been fairly healthy for the most part outside of having the elbow issue right now, and he missed a couple of weeks, but then he even came back stronger this year.
1: Yeah.
2: But the Tigers weren't stronger this year.
1: And ultimately, that was the issue. I think Detroit, in a perfect world, the Tigers wanted him to go out there, pitch as well as he's had. And as you mentioned, post-Scoobal scope, he still has a sub-3 ERA.
2: Scoobal scope. Love that.
1: So he's been pitching well. The problem is the Tigers, I think, would have been cool to let him walk at the end of the year, throw a qualifying offer on him, get the draft pick compensation when he signs the presumably monster deal with the Los Angeles Dodgers anyway. But then you get the draft pick compensation. But you're competing for the American League, and you're cool with that. But they just weren't good enough in a pretty watered-down American League this year. So this ultimately made sense, where they could get multiple prospects instead of just settling for the one draft pick that they would get at the end of the season.
2: All right, so Gabe Nye, so you started this show an hour and 10 minutes ago exasperated. Courtney Cronin came in here as a Cubs fan that says she was upset on this fine Sunday morning. Explain yourself.
1: Well, because the Dodgers already have the best roster in all of baseball. So now you're at it. And as good as their pitching is, their pitching carried them to a World Series last year of Yamamoto, Ohtani, Snell, and Glasnow.
2: Okay.
1: And now you just added the best pitcher from the last 2 years in the American League to that rotation. And Ohtani is probably going to be able to be a bullpen arm for them now once they get to the postseason. And what makes me even more upset is it seemed like somebody, including my team here in Milwaukee, like the Brewers, could have matched or bettered this offer. It's a solid offer from the Dodgers, but the Dodgers didn't give up any of their top five guys in their system. Somebody could have topped it, and they chose not to.
2: So I'm glad you say that, because I think the first thing you're going to see on social media, when you go into your algorithms, the easiest take right now in the world, and I'm not saying it's a lazy one, because it's the first thing that came to my mind is, ugh, Major League Baseball's broken. The Dodgers going ahead and get it. But my issue with that is that this is the Dodgers caring. And not caring right now, and not having the biggest bank account right now, this is the Dodgers caring 2 or 3 or 4 years ago, when they created a great farm system that allowed them the opportunity to grab these guys. This is not, hey, they just bid $40 million more than anybody else, and he's going to take this deal. This was years in the making to put themselves in a position to do this. So everybody wants to rip the Dodgers. I sure as hell am not ripping the Dodgers. Everybody else in Major League Baseball should be better at that point of building and putting more money into a farm system.
1: But I guess the counter to that is, and credit to the Dodgers for putting resources, time into building that. But because they have the money, trading away prospects isn't as big of a deal as it is to the Rays, to the Brewers, to, you know, some of these teams that just don't have the same amount of money to spend as the Dodgers. So they can just, we don't care, take our prospects, because we can still, even if they pop for you, we don't care, because we're going out and spend money on guys like Kyle Tucker when they become available in free agency, Shohei Ohtani when they become available in free agency. So the money still does factor in. Now, I'm sure the Dodgers would have preferred him just to stay put in Detroit, not be a thorn in their side as they're trying to win a World Series this year, and then just sign him in free agency anyway. But this move also screams to me, for the Dodgers, they didn't need him, but they did this to make sure that nobody else could get him.
2: Right. I think both things can be true. Gabe Neitzel, Peter Burns here in Best Week Ever. I think that they definitely is a grab and stash, because you didn't want anybody else coming up. You didn't want any other squad. Let's say the Brewers, right? Having a good 1-2 punch with Miz in Scoobal. You're like, dude, in a series, I don't want to have to deal with that. But it's also Snell's been banged up. Ohtani's not 100%. Glasnow's back hasn't been right. He's been out since May 6th. So there was an actual need. And so I look at this, and you guys yelled at me earlier, and everyone's going to complain about this for Major League Baseball. I think that there is an angle in which Major League Baseball, this is a great thing. Because if the Dodgers sit there and they have all these Infinity Stones, or these Avengers that have come together, and it's the greatest roster in the history of Major League Baseball, right? Looking for their third straight, back-to-back-to-back Tom Emanski-style World Series win, and they don't get it, then the Dodgers can look at everybody else and go, y'all really want to shut down Major League Baseball right now? Like, I mean, everything we're doing evidently did not work, right? It got us close because there's not a sure thing that this happens. If it was a sure thing that money would buy championships, the Mets would have a title. All right? The Yankees would win every single year. But that's not the case. You still have to be good. I'm not going to fault the Dodgers for having a lot of money, but being damn good at what they do with their money. And it wasn't just free agents. It was the farm system as well. So, again, we're going to hate the teams that we think have the bigger advantage. But if they're taking advantage of that, then everyone else should say, you know what? We can also spend extra money. But greedy owners are the issue, not the Dodgers in this situation.
1: First and foremost, this is the second time you've brought up Tom Emanski, and the only thing I can think of when you do is the kid throwing the ball into the bucket that's behind home plate.
2: Oh, in the garbage can when he just, you know, back just, to back the first to back AAU champion.
1: It's the first thing that comes to mind.
3: Wasn't Fred McGriffin that?
2: Oh, yeah, with the hat. Okay. The trucker hat.
3: All right.
2: Never secondly, looking directly at the camera, too. He's always a little bit off. It's just an awkward infomercial, but I love it.
1: It's the best. But if the Dodgers do go in, the counter to, yes, if the Dodgers don't win, that is going to be great if you're a fan of baseball. But if they go and do win, it feels like it's going to give the owners the leverage they need to completely shut things down and grind things to a halt and make sure that there is a salary cap in baseball, which is what the players obviously do.
2: And that will be so much BS. If for no other reason, that means that the owners will sit there in a cowardly way and say, I'm already making hundreds of millions of dollars, almost $1 billion what these things are worth. I need more money because somebody else is willing to take the risk of spending it. And that's what's wrong in sports right now. Okay, that's the issue. That's why the issue I have with all of these teams that want to do, they want to privatize the profits of these teams, but they also want to subsidize the cities paying for all the funds, mm-hmm. right? Like at some point, spend the money. That's what the Dodgers have done, and that's why they're in that position. Real quick, Mikey, before we had to break, did the odds change for the Dodgers to win it all? What were they before? Do you remember?
3: They were yesterday. They were plus 175.
2: Okay.
3: Today you wake up and it's plus 140. So not actually that much of a change.
2: I mean, again, this is not Golden State all of a sudden putting Kevin Durant in, right? And this is a little nuance to this. We'll talk a little bit about that. We'll open up the phone calls as well, too, because I know Dodgers fans are going to be fired up about that. 888-SAY-ESPN is that number. 888-SAY-ESPN. 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

0: Gabe Knights with Peter Burns. Trying to get a little money here on a fine Sunday morning. Talking about Derek Skubal headed for the Detroit Tigers to the Dodgers. 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We'll get into some of the biggest sound of the week ever as well. But first, we head out west early in the morning to Tacoma, Washington. James, thanks for joining Neitzel and Burns here on Best Week Ever. What do you got?
1: Yeah, I realize the Dodgers already have Edwin Diaz. I hear reports that they may also try to get Mason Miller. So what's going to be a reaction if that happens?
0: Again, we get in there, and Miller, obviously the Padres reliever, and he's got like a sub-1 ERA as well, too. It is the Infinity Stones, right? It's they're putting together this crew, Gabe, and the question is, do other teams have an opportunity to go get a Mason Miller? Do other teams have an opportunity to make moves here before the Major League Baseball trade deadline? I don't see of any rules or regulations that say other teams can't go out and grab some of these guys. And why would you even fault the Dodgers for trying right now? What are they supposed to do? Just be like, we already won two. We got to let everybody play nice here and go grab somebody. The hell with that.
2: No, I mean, the Dodgers being able to be aggressive and go do what they want, that's part of what makes them the Dodgers. And it's all the reporting I've seen from guys like Jesse Rogers and Jeff Passan is that the Dodgers are obsessed with winning 3 in a row. That it's something that they really want to get done, as evidenced by going out and getting Skubal. As far as Mason Miller goes, it seems like the asking price, because there's years of control left beyond this year for the Padres, the asking price seemed to be astronomical. And especially if you're the Padres, the Dodgers aren't getting a sweetheart deal from you, right?
0: Oh, like, hell no.
2: It would have to be everything. You could not trade Mason Miller for the deal that they just got Derek Skubal for. You would be killed from your own fan base if the Padres did something like that. So I don't think Mason Miller's on the move, because they wanted even more than what the Tigers just got for Skubal.
0: Well, and the Skubal thing, just so we're all aware of that, like you said, Miller still has control over the contract, so it would be more, that would be a bigger trade, a bigger package, as opposed to Skubal for the Tigers, who put in some money into this year, but floundered until May. It's a sunk cost. They're like, what can we get? Because we're probably not going to be able to re-sign them. We need to grab something before we go. And they got three decent prospects. But what I keep going back to is, you don't fault the Dodgers. You can fault them for being able to spend more money than anyone, right? What you can't fault them for is also developing a good farm system that put them in that position right now. Because everyone has a chance to do it. And again, they could go back to back to back World Series titles, Tom Emanski style. Do we have it, Mikey? Were you guys able to find the actual Zapruder film of that?
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3: The Defensive Drills video vastly improves players'
4: arm strength.
2: Is it bad that I can just picture this entire commercial without even seeing it, just hearing the
0: frame by frame?
3: Junior editor of Collegiate Baseball Magazine calls it a...
0: It was so good. All right, I've heard enough about it, but just the fact that it's the old school voice. So allegedly, when they did an article about this, Tom Emanski had a contact at ESPN and negotiated basically a deal to where ESPN got a cut of every single instructional video that was sold. This was the story that came out. And so they estimated that it ran some 50,000 times. Like, I would love if this would be a needle in the haystack. 888 say ESPN, if anyone actually purchased the Tom Emanski instructional video. The last time this thing was played back in 2007. And this is pre-YouTube. This is, how else would you have gotten this outside of the actual video of Mikey itself?
2: That was going to be my question to you guys. Do you know anybody who ever had the Tom Emanski? Because I do not. I do not know anyone who ever purchased the Tom Emanski defensive techniques video for $29.99.
0: I feel like Skip Bertman by old school LSU would have done it. Right? There's got to be someone, right there. I had the old Earl Weaver baseball game, which was fantastic. That was like, it was back in the old computer, like EGA monitor days. But someone has to have it. 888-CSBN. I'll throw out the whole damn rundown if somebody can find the holy grail of that. Like, Mikey, what?
5: I just watched the whole commercial. It was only $29.99.
0: Yeah, I mean, listen.
2: Plus shipping and handling.
0: That was the big deal. This was not like Amazon Prime where you got it for free or anything like that. Like, you had, like, the shipping and handling was like $8. Like, it's 60% of the damn cost right there. I do want to know how many they actually sold. So if anybody had it, I'll throw out the rundown. 888-SAY-ESPN if you actually purchased the Tom Amansky instructional video. Maybe that's what everybody else needs right now. How many players right now in the Dodgers do you think even know that? Even know that video exists? Because I did read another article in going to the deep dive of this thing. Fred McGriff had never even watched the video. He probably got it.
2: He blindly endorsed it.
0: And just is like, raw dog the endorsement. Just went in and be like, hey, bro, I'll put in the hat. What camera I look at? You're paying me $20,000. I would love to know how much money Fred McGriff got paid for the Tom Amansky videos.
2: I have so many questions. And you're right. I mean, I feel like you have to be, 37 or older? I feel 37, yeah, in order to know what the Tom Amansky video is. So it's just too many people are young now in Major League Baseball to even know what the back-to-back-to-back national championship video looked like.
0: It's one of the greatest memes right there. I got to get the hat again as well, too. All right, 888-SAY-ESPN.
2: Get one for me. I'll pay whatever.
0: I will pay what the Dodgers are paying right now. NFL training camps in full swing. Roll into Indy coming up next. Gabe Neitzel, Peter Burns. Back-to-back-to-back hours here on ESPN Radio.
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6: I'm Mark Robbins. Major League Baseball expected it, and Saturday night it became fact as the Tigers trade two-time AL Cy Young Award winner Tarek Skubal to the Dodgers, the two-time defending World Series champions. How did it happen? ESPN senior MLB insider Jeff Passan says it came together quickly as the Dodgers offered three top 20 prospects.
7: Zaire Hope is a very good outfield prospect. Top 50 in Kylie McDaniels prospect. River Ryan there as well. He's a little bit older and has been through some injuries, but has undeniable talent. And Brady Smith, the third piece going back with the Tigers. At the end of the day, it came down to this. None of the other teams that were involved wanted to give up their top prospect in any trade for a rental player, which Tarek Skubal is, because he's going to be a free agent this offseason.
6: That's ESPN's Jeff Passan on SportsCenter. And while the Dodgers get stronger, they still struggle when it comes to playing Boston. Sedan Rafaela with two home runs as the Red Sox on Saturday beat L.A. for the second straight night, 3-2. That's our Sunday night game here on ESPN Radio. Red Sox and the Dodgers from Los Angeles. Coverage beginning 6:30 p.m. Eastern. Big trade in the WNBA. ESPN's Sharm Sharani and Kendra Andrews report the Sparks, the L.A. Sparks, trading five-time All-Star Kelsey Plum to the Phoenix Mercury for Monique Okoa-Makani. Also, a couple of draft picks going back to L.A., a 2027 first-rounder and a 2028 second-round draft choice.
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9: We are back on ESPN Radio. Gabe Neisel, Peter Burns. Talking about Dodgers trying to get back to the World Series. Tarek Skubal in that trade. So that gets done. And feels like it is an $88 million deal for him, at least for the rest remaining part of this season. How about a two-year, $88 million extension? That's what the Colts did with Daniel Jones. Stephen Holder joining us right now, our NFL Nation Colts reporter. All right, is this a prove-it year for Jones? I mean, how do Colts fans feel coming into the season, Stephen?
10: Yeah, it's a good question. It's actually interesting to say prove it year for a guy who just got a two-year $88 million deal, but I actually agree that it is, because this is really the year that's, I think, going to determine the rest of his career and kind of where he goes in the near term. You know, he kind of had the falling out in New York. He gets a second chance here, and it goes incredibly well last year, you know, the start that the Colts had, best offense in the NFL, but then he gets hurt again, as always, right? And so he has to live that down. He's got to put together back-to-back good seasons and stay away from the injuries. If he gets hurt again, you know, God forbid, I think that fuels that narrative that that's who he is. So I think this year is a really big year for Daniel Jones. I think maybe the biggest of his career, because it really is going to dictate where he goes from here, I believe.
11: So, Stephen, you mentioned the great start, 7-1 last year. Injuries beyond Daniel Jones also hit. So what did they do this offseason? What depth did they try to add to make sure that if they do have some injuries, they don't fizzle and miss the postseason?
10: Well, that's a logical question, and I would argue they didn't do maybe enough, because there certainly was some depth added on defense. The draft was focused on defense, but they also had a lot of players walk away. You know, the likes of Zaire Franklin being traded, Quiddy Pay, their defensive end, all to Las Vegas in free agency and so forth. So they have a lot of veterans and older defense, granted, but they did get a lot younger starter on defense, but they lost a lot of snaps. So, and then on offense, Michael Pittman Jr. traded to the Steelers. So they are really trying to run this back to a degree with what they had last year, hoping that they can get have better fortune, I guess, with their injuries. But Sauce Gardner's healthy. That's always good. Charvarius Ward, across from him at corner, he's back after considering retirement. So the back end of their defense looks really good and could be what helps maybe move the needle for them.
9: Last question for you. When you look at Jonathan Taylor, status right now, what last year, if I'm not mistaken, how big of a season you think he's got coming up, and even the fantasy football-wise?
10: He's just on an incredible run. And the thing I loved about last year is that there were starting to be the typical running back questions about Jonathan Taylor, you know, in terms of durability, I would say, going into 2025. And what he did

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1: Be better than it is, but CJ Stroud hasn't played well. That defense is fantastic. You've got an opportunity, but to me, when it comes to the Colts, this kind of feels like they've got the coach who has the hottest seat coming in. Shane Steichen's been there for 3 years. They haven't made the playoffs once. They've been around 500 all 3 years, and they've had quarterback issues. They've had quarterback injuries, so that's kind of been the excuse. But at some point, you've got to make the postseason. There aren't too many coaches that have this long of a leash when it comes to missing the playoffs in the NFL. I don't care what team you are. So if you're going to year four, you need to make the playoffs, I think, this year for Shane Steichen to be back there next year for the Indianapolis Colts.
2: See if they can stay healthy and Taylor puts up those numbers. I said that I did want to go back from Indianapolis to Indiana because Big Ten Media Days just went down a couple of days ago over in Chicago, just right down the road. And there was a lot of interesting things that were said. And if for no other reason, we just dive right into what Kurt Cignetti had to say over at Big Ten Media Days. Take a listen to, I guess you would say himself, or feeling himself a little bit.
3: The Big Ten is the best league in football, and a lot of really good football teams. It's hard to win on the road. Very physical football teams, very well coached. It definitely prepares you for the playoffs. There's no doubt about it. The numbers speak for themselves. I mean, we don't run a hype machine up here in the Midwest. We believe everything's earned, not given. And when we fall short, we say we fell short. We don't cry a river, whine, and complain.
1: I love it. I absolutely love it. But you're the SEC guy here, Peter, right?
2: Oh, thought he was talking about the SEC.
1: Okay. Yeah, I don't know, maybe if you thought he was talking about the ACC. Maybe he was talking about the Pac-12, you know, since that's coming back this year.
2: Yeah.
1: But you're the SEC guy.
2: Yeah.
1: What do you feel like he was taking a direct shot at you and your brethren?
2: I don't think he was taking necessarily a direct shot. I think he was speaking the truth. I have seen that. And again, no one wants to hear the SEC with the excuses. And I think even the coaches themselves understand that they're crying over spilt milk, right? Boo-hoo that if your league is tough. At the end of the day, the Big Ten has won the Tom Amansky back-to-back-to-back national champions, right? And that's not AAU. That is big-time college football. And so for me, I look at this and go, no matter how much nuance you want to put on it, at the end of the day, the Big Ten runs college football. They do, because they have perfected as far as having a top-heavy league that not only that it's not as if they're top-heavy and they get into the playoffs to get exposed, right? I mean, that was the story about Notre Dame years and years and years. Not necessarily lately. I think Marcus Freeman has put together some great teams. In fact, I think that they were a lock for a college football playoff because they have a championship roster coming up this year. But the Big Ten has earned that. And it's time for the SEC. It's time for the talking heads of the SEC, and I include that myself as one, as the anchor of the network, to realize that no one wants to hear the excuses of a 9-game conference schedule, how hard the schedule is. Get it done. Get it done one way or another, or the Big Ten's going to dance, not necessarily on your grave, but they're going to do the same thing that the SEC did in their 15 years of reign, which is hold everybody's head over it right now.
1: And it, to me, Peter, it's not just that the Big Ten has won the last three national championships. The SEC hasn't even been there the last 3 years. They haven't made the national championship game the last 3 years. And that should be something that they all internalize. Okay, what do we have to do to get there instead of some of the rhetoric that came out of their SEC media days?
2: I don't think, in Gabe Neitzel, Peter Burns here, and I'm fascinated by this discussion because I don't think there is anything you can do, because what you could do is hope that 5 or 6 or 7 teams in the SEC stop caring about football. Sure. And what I mean by that is that, you know, that used to be the case 5 years ago with Vanderbilt football, right? Vanderbilt football was

0: actually looked at as like, hey, the stadium was bad. You didn't have the facilities. That was the easy win. Well, guess what? They built, NIL in the transfer portal allowed them to go ahead and get a Diego Pavia, get a brand new stadium. Candace Story Lee, the athletic director, did a great job. And all of a sudden, they did care. Okay. There wasn't this easy out in the conference. And I don't think you can just flip the switch and change that. And this goes into a bigger picture conversation of, I think, one of the very few missteps that Greg Sankey has had as a commissioner is going to a 9-game conference schedule before you got the true buy-in from the college football playoff that is either A, going to expand or get more than just lip service that, hey, we're going to look at these schedules a little bit different. And I think that played a role into right now in college sports. They're not willing to agree to something in this Protect College Sports Act that they've been working on, that Congress has been working on, until they have it in writing, this is what we're getting. I think that he was burned a little bit by the college football playoff and what he thought it would do, and that's why they went to 9-game conference schedule, which is only going to make it tougher. It's only going to make it more difficult for the SEC to go on a run. And now that's the reason why they put their heels in the ground a little bit more about, you know, basically this Senate thing that's coming up.
1: Yeah, and the SEC certainly has enough, but it can play better. What it comes down to for the SEC, they just have to play better when it comes to the college football playoff, because you can't be sitting there pounding your chest that we're the best conference in college football.
0: Don't disagree.
1: And we don't have anything to show for it over the last 3 years. And teams, conferences go on runs, but you've got to represent yourselves better. And maybe it helps if, you know, coaches don't just decide to abandon college football playoff teams to go to a different team in the middle of the playoff. But this is the world that we're living in college football. So you can't be banging your chest until you actually have the results to back it up. And the SEC, for decades, Peter, had the results to back it up.
0: Zeroed out. And they still do it at the NFL draft, right?
1: Yes.
0: As far as the best talent evaluators. But at the end of the day, who put the best team? It was Indiana. The team the year before that ends up being Michigan and Ohio State. So they've provided it. And now the SEC is under as much pressure as anybody in all of sports to break through. All right, by the way, we got baseball action Sunday as that little feel-good story, the Los Angeles Dodgers.
1: Little engine just
0: The little engine that could host the Boston Red Sox, who have actually been on a run. Coverage again 6:30 Eastern, ESPN Radio and the ESPN app. Wrestling and scooters. That next with Gabe Neitzel, Peter Burns. 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

0: Javonte making a hell of a debut on the ones and twos today as our music extraordinaire. I have not heard Money Ain't a Thing by Jermaine Dupri and Jay-Z. 20 years, maybe? I think it's been 20. Ooh. Two decades. 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I mean, like, impressive. 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Oh, my man just crushed an energy drink. Is that what you did, Mikey, before this segment? I think that's what you did.
1: Yes,
0: are you ready?
1: Did.
0: Your chance. One moment, one opportunity to seize everything you ever wanted right now. Hit the sounder.
2: Rapid Fire Water Cooler.
1: All right. Tasted like mom's spaghetti a little bit, that energy.
0: Hey, just don't throw up. Don't throw up.
1: All right, well, some of you might be throwing up now because the San Francisco Giants suspended outfielder Harrison Bader after he aggravated his injured left foot when he crashed while he was riding a scooter. You know, are you guys scooter people or not? Because they say some things about scooters.
0: I mean, what's wrong with the scooter situation is fine, but run that headline back to me. Harrison Bader, I think he used to play for the Florida Gators, if I'm not mistaken.
3: He did. You yes. are correct. Where he also had a scooter-related incident.
0: Oh, so oh, really? this is a multiple offender of scooters.
3: That is correct. This is his second scooter accident of his lifetime.
0: They suspend him for he ran into a what? Now I'm starting to look at it.
3: Oh, so yeah, this is a wild story. I think the San Francisco Chronicle is the one who reported initially. So late last weekend, Saturday night into Sunday morning,
0: 2
3: he was out, out on his scooter, and he ran to the back of a fire truck, and then the fire truck ran over his foot.
0: What?
3: Yeah, this
0: bro.
3: Is, while he has not been playing while dealing with plantar fasciitis, now he's got some bigger issues with his feet after having it, you know, run over by a fire truck.
0: Man, how are you going to get suspended on your day off? That's brutal. that is brutal.
3: Now the Giants are trying to void his contract because, you know.
0: Hey, man, we told you once about the scooter deal. Like, I can see people getting addicted to certain things. Riding a scooter at 2 a.m., probably not high on that list. Not high on that list. All right. Be careful, kids out there. But Mikey, you have a problem with scooters? Like, what's the...
1: Oh, yeah. Well, I mean, and I have actually, I have a friend, a very attractive female friend who has been dying to get a scooter.
0: Okay.
1: And I keep telling her, like, you don't see hot, unless you're like in Italy, you don't see hot chicks on scooters. So,
0: well, yeah, like the little like Vespa type scooters?
1: Yeah, that's what I'm saying, like in Italy or something like that. But I mean, this is Connecticut.
0: I had one in Denver when I lived in Lodo. And it was so much more convenient than having the car. You can zip in and out. It was fine. You just don't need to be running into fire trucks at 2 a.m. It's easy.
3: The only issue I have with like a scooter in Wisconsin, or maybe even in when you were in Denver, like it's not practical year-round, so it just kind of sits there.
0: It reminds me of Dumb and Dumber when they're on the little scooter going to Vail or Aspen, whatever they are. They're just freezing.
3: You have 40 miles to a gallon on this hog.
0: Hey, look, there's an IOU for $3 million. Might want to hold on to that one. I'm sorry, my friend's an idiot. The nearest town is that way.
3: That way.
0: I got to go back. I got to get the kids to watch. Does that? Because I've been on a movie kick. My kids are 8 and 6 now, Bo and Thomas. So I've been making them watch all of these like classics. We watch Back to the Future. We watch Big, Goonies. A couple of days ago, last night we did Indiana Jones and the Temple of Doom, which I hadn't watched in forever. Is Dumb and Dumber? Does it still hold up?
3: I haven't actually watched. I can quote it all day the way we just did. I haven't actually sat down and watched that movie in well over a decade. So I don't know if it holds. I'd like to think that it does, but I don't know that for a fact.
0: Okay.
1: I think it does. And I think it's one of the movies, like, you know, sometimes you'll have a favorite movie that you like bits and pieces of it.
0: Yeah.
1: But I could watch that movie from start to finish. So every time.
0: One in a thousand?
3: Swimmy.
1: Our heads are falling off.
0: More like one in a million. So you're saying there's a chance. There's a chance. All right, next next
3: one.
0: Thing's
3: quotable.
0: It's so good.
1: Well, one thing I'm not only against, besides scooters, is pedicures. And I was actually happy this week.
0: God.
1: My man Dan Orlowski came to my defense, and he is saying men should not get pedicures. He was on Get Up, I believe.
0: I heard him, and I love the clapback from John Summerall, the new Florida football coach. Is a dude. I love that guy. I think he's going to do great thing over in Gainesville. And he posted a picture of Orlowski like smelling some heel, like some going full like Rex Ryan on
3: TV,
0: it. It's crazy.
3: Yeah.
0: Yeah, it was. Listen, who doesn't? Mikey, have you ever had a pedicure?
1: No, and I never would.
0: Exactly. Gabe, have you ever had a pedicure?
3: I have never had a pedicure. However, especially in, I mean, it's any sport. Like, your feet are so important in any sport to play it at a high level. So if there's an offensive lineman out there, you're telling me Dan's going to tell some offensive lineman he shouldn't be getting a pedicure because he's got to take care of his feet?
0: I had always ripped them. It's like pedicures. The same thing is like people were like, I don't understand a bidet. Once you get a pedicure, right? Once you use a bidet, like your life is going to change. You're going to just completely reevaluate everything in his life. The pedicure situation has been like the algorithm discourse on social media. And that's when you know your board and training camp hadn't officially arrived. And these are the big debates on there. Team pedicure, zero doubt. Zero.
3: You have never said anything more true than the bidet thing. I will back you up. I am on your side forever. But my wife and I bought our house 2.5 years ago, mm-hmm. and there was a bidet in one of the bathrooms. Life-changing. Life-changing.
0: I'm pretty sure, and I actually don't need to know if Mikey's ever used one of those. All right, next one. What do we got?
1: All right, well, I'll give Gabe a chance. What was the best match from SummerSlam last night?
3: Ooh,
1: quick results in 1 minute.
0: How was Andre the Giant? Was he pretty good?
3: Andre unfortunately did not come out of the grave to perform last night.
0: How did the grave digger or the
3: Undertaker?
0: Undertaker.
3: Undertaker still not wrestling. He's retired. Running AAA now for WWE down in Mexico.
0: What about Triple H? What is he? Is he...
3: So he had some things to say after because he runs the creative for WWE.
0: Okay.
3: But best match was Liv Morgan versus Io Sky, which
1: that was the best match.
0: Was Phil Mickelson wrestling for Liv last night?
3: No.
0: Okay.
3: Still haven't seen Phil Mickelson for a while. No.
0: Okay.
3: And it was good. Brock Lesnar. I'm assuming that's it for Brock. I think last night was his last match as he was defeated by Obafemi in Hell in a Cell.
0: Do they retire like his really short shorts? What happens when you retire from wrestling?
3: A lot of times you just leave your boots in the ring.
0: Oh, okay. There you go. Learn something a little bit more about that. Pedicures and bidets and wrestling.
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20: This court case doesn't matter. 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
21: This guy can roll his rock.
22: Lord. Big match coming up. I'm going to be needing a caddy.
21: What am I going to do?
23: Why don't you try him a little left? And why don't you try back up? And give me just a little room?
21: Help me keep my head
23: You're
21: down.
23: You have circled an area of interest.
21: No, that's not right. Golf requires goofy pants and fat ass.
20: I'd be expecting a lawsuit.
21: You know, you don't deserve any credit hitting the ball with that swing of yours. Try to hit one with my swing.
24: I'm catching on the hop, right? Moving my head. I'm laying it off. Well, that too. I'm pronating. When you're not super late. I'm clearing too early. I'm clearing too late. My God, my swing feels like an unfolded lawn chair.
21: Set right up, boys. See if you can outdrive the amazing golf ball whacker guy. Help me keep my head down.
25: It looks like I'm a wreck. It's in the hole.
21: Save me.
20: This is a waste of everybody's time.
24: Gunga, galunga.
0: Yes, indeed. Here we go. Sunday morning on The Fan, 680 and 93.7 FM. This is The Golf Show. It is brought to you by Mizuno and the all-new Mizuno clubs. They've got the Mizuno Pros out for this year, but you're going to want to check out the JPXs also. Those were last year. They're going to be coming out next year. I feel like I might be a JPX guy. There's some revelations that are going on right now. J.R. Ross from the Dogwood Golf Club is over there. Good morning, J.R.
26: Good morning, BK. Good morning, Tyler. And good morning, Jeff.
0: Well, hang on a second.
26: And Bryce.
0: Tyler Johnson is here from Pine Tree Country Club. You might have heard.
27: Top of the morning, BK.
0: Yes.
27: How we doing, my friend?
0: Bryce Gobert, the voice of the Owls. Yes,
26: he's chewing.
27: His mouth is full.
28: I'm chewing with some of the best food I've ever had.
0: Because our live in-studio guest,
27: yeah.
0: Jeff Wallace from Walk-Ons, right here in the Battery, he not only is in studio with us today, but he brought a cart full of food. He pushed a cart all the way up here from Walk-Ons. Good morning, Jeff.
29: Good morning,
0: Jim. All right, hang on.
29: Did we get that?
0: There we go. All right. There we go.
29: Good morning, gentlemen.
0: All right. It is great to have you here. A huge thank you. You pushed a cart of food up here. Among the items on that cart of food, the most delectable thing anybody's ever heard of. What is it that Bryce is currently over there stuffing his face with?
29: He is stuffing his face with a donut bread pudding.
0: Oh, yeah.
29: That we make with fresh Krispy Kreme donuts that we get every day. And it's glorious.
0: Donut bread pudding.
27: Glorious doesn't do it justice.
28: Glorious is the great, yeah. is a great word to
27: I,
28: describe.
27: Honestly, I don't think that does it justice. I really don't think it does. It was really good. Hey, Bryce, I called JR's piece, by the way.
28: Yeah. Oh, do you?
27: Okay. I did. That's you fine. Don't get that one.
0: Tyler, you've had some JR. You don't eat sweets.
27: Don't eat it.
0: Okay.
28: Tyler, enjoy.
27: Oh, I will. I will. I shall.
1: Jeff, that's just a brilliant idea. I don't know if that's patentable.
2: Who came up with that idea, by the way?
29: You know, our corporate chef is from Louisiana. Okay. And most of the recipes that we have either come from his grandfather or grandmother's kitchen.
2: That's awesome.
29: It's good stuff.
1: Yeah. Mm. Well, we cannot thank you enough for your hospitality. Yes. You have contributed to this program in many ways. We did the British Open Sunday over there a couple of years ago. Yeah. We were going to go over today. It's a Braves game day, but we decided, you decided to make it easier on everybody and just come over here.
29: Well, really, it was, you know, in deference to your partner over here.
1: Yes.
27: Wait, oh, now hold on. So
1: Jeff and I played golf Friday. That was 2 days ago. And during our round of golf at a fabulous golf course, underrated, by the way. You can talk about what it is if you want. It's up to you. You came up and your coffee. And I said, hey, he said, well, let's do the show and walk-ons. I said, done. And then there's something in the back of my head. I said, hang on a second. What could go wrong? We've been there before. It's world class.
27: It was classy. It's a great place.
1: What is it? And there's just something eating at me. And it was hang on. Do you have a Keurig machine? Because Tyler
27: so,
1: loves his Keurig coffee.
27: I know what I like. Keurig's delicious.
1: Yes.
27: I genuinely, when I walked in today, I said, what happened? Because we got the text early on, said, hey, we're coming to the studio now. I said, what happened? He said, well, I told Jeff, I asked about a Keurig and you didn't have one. I thought you were joking.
1: Yeah.
27: Jeff walks in, first thing in the door, said, hey, don't have a Keurig. I'm so sorry. Hold up. So on that note, if you haven't tried it, to anybody listening, Don Francisco's Kona blend, highly recommend. If anybody with the company's listening, I would love.
1: No.
27: I'll wear the logo. I'll do it. I'll wear it. It's delicious.
1: All right.
27: Anyway.
1: Well, Walk-Ons has been a sponsor of, they were the sponsor of the Golf Pro Payments.
27: Yes.
1: Georgia Open Showdown Shootout Extravaganza. What am I missing, JR?
3: You're getting Mountain Dew.
1: Those are the sponsors.
27: Yeah,
1: it was presented by.
3: You're getting ready to go defend.
1: Yes.
3: You're the only defender now.
1: Well, yes. The Georgia Open is this coming week. Golf Pro Payments Georgia Open down at Kinderlew Forest in Valdosta, which is, I believe, the official length of it is 5 million yards.
3: That's about right.
27: And you started out the show talking about tinkering with your irons and what you might want to switch to.
1: I'm a JPX player now. I got to
27: get on the
1: you.
27: Mindset. We got to get on the mindset here. We got to work on this.
1: Yes. So this is a golf show. We just got done with the club championship over at Dogwood. And what I realized is I played 36 holes without losing a ball and couldn't sniff par. I'm in play. Ball's in play. Standing there over 8 irons and 9 irons. Middle of the fairway. Jeff, you saw this the other day.
29: I was about to say, familiar refrain after last Friday.
1: We were in play all day long on Friday, and an 8-iron, 9-iron, something very manageable. We're not hitting it close. Forget hitting it close. We're not necessarily even hitting the green. And so if I'm not going to hit the sweet spot, then look, the Mizuno clubs, the M15s are pretty doggone forgiving.
3: Mm-hmm. So was direction more of a problem?
1: Direction.
3: Okay. Both ways?
1: Nah, pretty much always left.
3: Okay. Oh,
1: well, yeah.
3: Okay.
1: Yeah. There's the occasional overcorrection way out to the right. Okay, well, let me get it here and get it, you know, on all the places you're supposed to get it. And then, you know what? That one surprisingly goes right because that's what it's supposed to do.
3: Okay.
1: So not good enough. And then I realized our friends at Mizuno have friendlier clubs than the M15s.
27: Mm-hmm. I like this.
1: And
27: like
1: we got those. And that's what we're doing. Now, what's depressing is I might not be a 5-iron player anymore either.
27: Oof, no.
1: I don't love that.
27: That's a big step.
1: I gave up the 4-iron years ago.
27: Yeah. Hybrid?
1: Oh, yeah. We get the hybrid. But yes, now we've got something else. And then, Jeff, we had a great caddy named David who we get to one of the par threes. And he was at the bag. The bag was on a cart because it was hot. And we're smart.
27: Yeah. Nothing more than that.
1: And it's going to be 5 or 6 for pretty much everybody there. 5 or 6, except for Finneran, who's going to be 8 or 9, whatever he was going to do. And I said, yeah, grab the 6 and that thing that's sitting next to it. I didn't even want to call it a hybrid. He goes, hybrid? It's like, you just bring the other thing. You'll know it when you see it.
27: Oh, yeah. Can we call it an iron? I want it to be an iron.
1: Yeah.
27: I'll make it a hybrid. I can't hit him. I just can't do it.
4: You'll learn how. I got a six hybrid in the bag now.
1: A six hybrid.
27: Yeah, yeah, see, that's you're not to that there.
4: I went when Freddie Couples could about 2 years ago when Freddie went to a 5 and 6 hybrid. I said, he can do it. I think I can go down to that.
1: Yeah, so I've got a 5. And by the way, hit it to like 20 feet.
4: You'll love it.
27: Oh,
4: you will love your 5 hybrid.
1: And then miss it.
27: But you hit the 5 hybrid, so you've already got the 5 hybrid.
1: I have one, yes. I have a thing. There's just
27: I have a situation. I had no idea.
5: He had about 47 clubs that day.
27: He's always been one to be prepared. There's no question.
1: So, Jeff, thank you for your hospitality.
27: Yes.
1: But our friends at Mizuno can help you out with that. But this year, Golf Pro Payments, Georgia Open, Shootout, presented by Mountain Dew, Walk-Ons, Mizuno, TJ Maxx, and potentially many others.
27: Yes.
1: But there's only one player. I've already won it.
27: Yeah, you have already won it. I hate it. I hate it. Just doesn't sit well with me.
1: It's not right.
27: I had to drop out. I had to drop out this week.
1: So last year, poor JR had to read some things. For finishing third.
27: There's no poor JR. There's no poor JR. No.
1: I like hearing this.
27: Yeah, there's no poor JR over that.
1: Because guess who lost this year?
27: Wait, hold up. Wait,
4: you did. Because I was never in the field.
27: You never even qualified.
4: I didn't qualify this year, but I could have probably got a sponsor's exemption.
27: I feel like I could have. This court.
4: You are the loser this year.
27: I disagree with this.
4: Well, no. You may disagree all you want. BK and I will come up with something for
1: you. You're going to be outvoted.
27: I disagree. Yes.
4: Well, that's fine.
27: Shame on all of you.
4: You're allowed to disagree.
1: Vote. Let's vote here.
27: No, I will admit. My last tournament I played in, though, one of my things that my claim, I still actually kind of chuckle over it, my ball clipped a tree. I shot a million that day. Clipped a tree, and I remember watching the brake lights of the postman going down the road as my ball is bouncing in front of him.
1: Oh boy!
27: Yeah, that was my day. So that probably would have spoke to it. Wouldn't have gone well at the Georgia Open.
1: Oh boy! All right, it has gone well in other places in professional golf. We talked last week. Was it last week we talked about?
27: Yeah, 59 watch.
1: 59s, 58s. Jeff Wallace is here from Walk-Ons, right down here in the Battery, right? It's two doors down, three or whatever it is, right over there. Jeff, let's get your thoughts on the sub-60 rounds. There have been 16 sub-60 rounds on the PGA Tour. There was another one this week on the Korn Ferry Tour, which is why we're bringing it up. There was another 59 watch in Detroit. As a fan and an avid player, how do you feel about the scoring?
5: Well, I think that... when it was Duval and Furyk and those guys, some of the first ones to do it when I was really watching golf, I thought, wow, that's unbelievable. And then it seemed like they went to the Greenbrier and a lot of people started doing it. So it got, less and less and less. So I don't really pay attention to it as much anymore. It seems like all the scores have just gone down so much over time.
1: Yeah.
5: Where a good score to win would be, 5-6 under for a PGA tournament. Now you got to get to like 20, it seems like, which used to be unheard of.
1: So there are 16 now. We just had one. Chris Francoeur, no relation, shot 59 on the Korn Ferry Tour.
27: Utah, right?
1: In Boise.
27: Utah? Yeah.
1: Yep. And that's a golf course that everybody that's ever played out there will tell you, look out. The scoring is good. There's a bunch of drivable par fours out there. It's a whole lot of fun. So here it comes. There's the 16th one of those now on that tour. We've got 16 now on the PGA Tour. It seems like it's gotten a little less special. We had a 60 at the Evian Championship on the LPGA Tour. So we had 362s in a major championship at Royal Birkdale. We had a 60 in a women's major at Evian. We've had a 59. This is all in the last month.
27: Yeah.
1: And another 59 on the Korn Ferry Tour. I've kind of reached this point of saturation here. That said, John McGinnis took the exact opposite tact on Sirius XM. And he says, are we sick of perfect games? Do you know how many perfect games there have been? in Major 16? League Baseball?
6: I don't know.
1: 16 would have been a hell of a number. J.R. Ross, big baseball fan. Any idea how many? In 154 years of Major League Baseball, how many perfect games there have been?
26: 27.
1: That's a really good guess. No. Bryce?
28: I think it's, I thought it was like 23 or 24.
1: Jeff Wallace?
29: 27.
1: 24.
6: Really?
1: 24. Good guess, JR.
26: You know,
1: you don't get any credit.
28: And
1: you
28: know, I was about to say, what the heck?
26: You know, the thing you say, that, the only thing you say about it is, though, I think a perfect game is still much more difficult because the technology is actually gone against somebody getting, because the bat's better, the ball's livelier. To still achieve that, man, that's even harder. I think it's harder to pitch a perfect game now than it would have been 50 years ago. Guys are better hitters now.
1: I would agree.
29: No doubt.
1: Yeah. No question.
26: So, yeah, so I think that
1: changing baseballs
29: and
1: every
29: pitchers
1: time.
29: Pitchers don't go full games.
1: Well, right. Yeah, I mean, that's to get all nine is right. Would be unheard
6: taking
1: of.
6: Taking them out in a
1: but a complete game.
26: Yeah. Right.
1: There may not have been 24 complete games this season.
26: That's another great point. These guys aren't pitching more than 100 pitches a game now.
1: Right, because they're all worth $5 billion.
26: Yeah, exactly.
1: And in the 1900s, Cy Young threw the first one. If I read you this list of names, you know, they're the who's who. There's Don Larson, Sandy Koufax, Catfish Hunter. Len Barker threw one before he was a Brave.
26: I was in Cleveland that night.
29: Don Larson did it in the World Series.
26: World Series,
1: yes.
26: 56, I believe.
1: Yeah. Yeah, 56. I mean, there's really, if I read you the list of 59s, let's just say it's not the who's who that you
26: not
1: think it is.
26: Not as impressive, is it?
1: No. I'm not really sure why we're in this order. So Jim Furyk has the 58. Okay, that's the lowest round in the history of the PGA Tour, 58. And you can say, well, what was the par? It doesn't matter. We're just going with 58. He got around the golf course.
29: 18 holes.
1: It was 18 holes. Turns out that was at TPC River Highlands. Al Geiberger shot the first one. And he's a multiple PGA Tour winner. Mm-hmm. But in golf circles, probably most famous for the 59. Chip Beck, famous around here from Georgia. Famously laid up at Augusta National on the 15th. Right? Okay. But still, multiple PGA Tour winner. Probably still the most famous for shooting 59. David Duval. Pretty famous. Then it starts to get a little watered down. Love Paul Goidos. Love him. Did anybody in this room know Paul Goidos had shot 59 on the PGA Tour?
26: I wouldn't have got that one.
1: Right. No. Stuart Appleby, one of two at the Greenbrier. Stuart Appleby. Anybody remember Stuart Appleby shooting 59?
6: Nope.
1: I worked that week. Jim Furyk at the BMW Championship. That was, you know, so he's got a 58 and a 59. Uh-huh. Jim Furyk is a Hall of Famer. Justin Thomas has one in Hawaii. Adam Hadwin shot one. Anybody remember that one?
6: 13 under.
1: Yeah. Brant Snedeker shot one at Wyndham. We actually had that on PGA Tour Live. We had every single shot of that round. He was on our featured group that day. We got a 59. That was unbelievable. Kevin Chappell shot a 59. Love Kevin Chappell. Nobody was going to remember that. That was also at the Greenbrier. There was a day at TPC Boston where there was a 59 and a 60. Dustin Johnson shot the 60 later in the afternoon. Actually, either bogeyed or parred the reachable par 5/18th to shoot 60. Anybody remember who shot the 59 earlier that day?
6: I have the list in front of me.
1: You do?
6: But I don't know which one you're talking about.
1: Uh-huh. Yeah, because it's not listed as Boston. It's called the Northern Trust.
6: Scheffler. Yes. I was just saying, you're going in order. Dang it.
1: Scotty Scheffler.
6: I really wanted to own
1: shot
6: that.
1: 59 back when he was a baby. Nobody even knew who this was. Some kid shot 59, but everybody was excited about in the afternoon. Here comes DJ. He's going to shoot 57. He's going to eagle it. Wrong. 60. Cameron Young shot 59. Travelers Championship. This was modern. Then we just did Hayden Springer. That was a couple years ago. Jake Knapp, probably the most unlikely one because it came at PGA National. That's the toughest course on this list by far. Mm-hmm. And then Michael Kemp a couple weeks ago.
26: You know what I'd like to see to maybe clarify how good they are is the day that the guy shot that score, what was the average score of the whole field that day?
1: Yeah.
26: I think that would legitimize it or make it even more special. But like you said, the day DJ shoots 60 and Scotty shoots 59, I guarantee there were probably some 62s and 3s. I'd like to see the average score of the round the day the 59 was shot.
1: Yeah, I think that's where Jake Knapp is going to stand out. But those are not household names. That's not Randy Johnson. No. You know, it's not David Cone, David Wells. Now, the last couple, you're going to have to help me out with the last perfect game, Bryce. Domingo German.
26: Pitched for the Yankees.
28: Domingo German, yeah.
26: He was pitched for the Yankees. It was in Oakland for the Yankees.
1: Yeah.
26: Against the Oakland A's.
28: Yep.
1: I don't know Domingo.
26: About 3 years ago.
28: There should be 25 perfect games, but.
1: Excuse me. Well, who's the last one?
28: It should be.
27: Oh,
1: who?
28: Pretty sure Galarraga for the Tigers, right?
27: They got a 30 for 30 on that.
26: Yeah, he killed him.
27: Really good 30.
1: Well, good for you mentioning that.
26: Yeah, you're right. That was legitimate, perfect.
27: But if you look at from the 59 standpoint, because I agreed with you from the kind of being numb to it, but over the last 10 years, there's really been 9 of them.
1: It's been a lot in the last 10 years. I'm just saying there's been a lot in the last month.
27: But 9 of them is not that many, is it?
1: When out of 16.
26: Yeah, when you consider before there weren't very many or none at all.
27: Yeah, I mean, that's more recently, but still.
1: So I think the point is we're not supposed to be numb to it. That is still pretty special. There have been 24 and a half perfect games, and we would not poo-poo if one of those happens this afternoon at Truist Park here, just down the street from walk-ons.
27: Perfect game is still very more rare. Much more rare. In the history of baseball, I'm trying to do this math in my head, and my head's hurting.
1: Yeah,
27: right. But there's 2,187 regulation innings in a baseball season.
1: Okay.
27: Times that by however long baseball's been going on, and then compare that to golf. And I think that means it's way more rare in baseball, but my head hurts. That's the best
26: thing. A lot of math.
1: I don't know.
28: You're right.
27: That's why I've been over here stumped over here. Thank you very much.
26: A lot of math for this early on a Sunday morning.
1: The Chinese invented golf a long time ago. Thousands of years ago.
26: That is true.
1: We saw the Odyssey at IMAX yesterday.
27: Did you?
1: And the reason why you want to see it at IMAX is so you can see all the stuff in the background and beautiful cinematography. And one of the scenes, because this is like 550 BC, one of the scenes in the background, you can see a guy hitting golf shots up on the top of a mountain.
26: Really? Seriously?
1: No. No.
27: Hey, come on. Where'd that come in there at? Hey, you sold it good.
1: No.
27: I believe that. Tyler, did you believe it? Back to my stats. I'm on to something here, but I'll figure it out.
1: All right. So we had a 59 watch. Cam Young shot 28 on the front nine. He wound up shooting 61. That's not supposed to be a bad round. Again, I'm just numb to it a little bit. Mm-hmm. We shouldn't be numb to it.
28: Right.
1: But we are a little numb to it. Mm-hmm. But the perfect game perspective is a little bit different. All right, we're going to take a break. When we come back, we're going to talk junior golf. Drake Brown is going to be here from the GSGA. Yep, he's going to tell us all about, I'm sure they're shooting 59 out there. Just tearing it up. Jeff Wallace is here. It's a short break. How much Krispy Kreme donut pudding pie? I'm going for cheese grits. Got like 2.5 minutes.
27: Pace yourself.
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1: 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I believe the guys from Walk-Ons are going to be there as well. Jeff Wallace from Walk-Ons is right here.
13: Yes, sir. We're going to be there.
1: I'm talking fast because I was chewing fast and eating fast. Cheese grits. Good old-fashioned Cajun cheese grits.
27: Amazing cheese grits.
1: Yeah. Who is the chef? Thank you to the chef.
13: Chef Jay.
27: Oh, hats off, Chef Jay.
1: Yeah, that was phenomenal. Joining us right now from the Georgia State Golf Association, here to talk about all the things Junior Golf and GSGA Foundation based. It's Drake Brown. Drake, welcome to the program. How are you doing?
14: I'm great. How are y'all this morning?
1: We are excellent.
16: Drake, doing well. Thanks for being on with us. You guys do so many good things, great things for Junior Golf. One of the ones that I really think is outstanding is the Youth on Course program. Why don't you tell us about that?
14: Yeah, so Youth on Course is a national program that provides affordable access to golf. And so, you know, as we all know, golf is expensive and getting more expensive, and we want to be able to make it affordable for kids all across the state. So we partnered with Youth on Course, and we have 53 facilities across the state that juniors can play for just $5. And so the kids will play. Golf courses will submit all those rounds to us, and then we'll reimburse them for those rounds. So it's kind of our way of getting more kids into the game. And, you know, it's tough to find a $5 round of golf these days. So it's a really good program.
16: How does a course that wants to participate get onto that program?
14: Yeah, so we've got most of the daily fee courses across the state. But if there's any that aren't and want to join, all the info is just at gsga.org, and we'll make sure to get in touch with them.
16: Great.
27: Good stuff, Drake. One of the coolest things I saw in person, it affected some members that I know personally, and it was such a cool thing that you all do. What can you tell us about this adaptive golf program?
14: Yeah, so our adaptive golf program is, you know, golf for people with physical, cognitive, and sensory impairments. We've got up to We just got opened our 13th monthly community clinic up in Rome. And so we do monthly clinics all across the state, which provides, you know, free access to coaching and equipment for those to experience golf. And, you know, we work with, we had about 4,000 participants last year, and, you know, getting them using the game of golf as a form of rehab. And really, you know, the next step is just then getting them out on the golf course. And so, really cool program. I mean, the clinics are something that I would encourage anyone to come out and volunteer. We've got one at Bobby Jones in Atlanta and a few others around the metro area. So, it's a really cool thing that we've been doing for about 6 or 7 years now.
1: That it is, for sure. Drake Brown, our guest, Director of Corporate Partnerships and Major Gifts for the Georgia State Golf Association, GSGA.org. And you can find out all the information about the GSGA Foundation, Drake. That's kind of the overwhelming, or the overriding governing body over everything you're talking about here. Tell us about the GSGA Foundation.
14: Yeah, so the foundation is kind of our charitable arm for the Georgia State Golf Association. We exist because we feel that, the game of golf can positively impact every single person across the state. You don't even have to swing a club to see some of the positive benefits from this great game. Our mission is just to enrich lives through the game of golf. So we do that. We've got three pillars. We've talked about two of them, our youth on course program, our adaptive golf program, and then we have a scholarship program that we provide scholarships to employees and dependents of employees of all of our member clubs. So we had our annual scholar cookout yesterday. We got to meet all these impressive young folks that are about to head back to school, and we'll have 80 kids all across the country really going to school, but they're all employees or dependents of employees of our GSGA member clubs here in Georgia.
1: I love that, and it's a support from the clubs that do it, and there are some great clubs out there that provide ton of support. Drake, for those that are listening, what's the easiest way to get involved? As JR kind of asked you about Youth on Course, that's my favorite program, by the way, under the GSGA Foundation, but how do folks get involved?
14: Yeah, so there's lots of different ways to get involved. I mean, we've got plenty of volunteer opportunities through adaptive golf, but the biggest thing for Youth on Course that we'll be doing this year is our 100-hole hike fundraiser. So I don't know about y'all. Have any of y'all walked 100 holes in one day?
1: No. Why would
27: not
1: you
27: do that in life?
16: DK, you never, as much as you walk, you've never walked 100 holes.
1: Wow. Maybe, but yeah. not for any good cause.
14: Yeah. Well, hey, here's your chance. October 16th, we've got Bobby Jones rented out. And so the hike is an awesome day. You get a fundraising page, kind of do peer-to-peer fundraising, and every dollar that's raised through the hike goes directly back into paying those youth on course subsidies. So we did over 41,000 rounds last year. We'll do even more this year. A little weather dependent. We know it's been a wet Ooh. June and July, but it's a great way to come out. October 16th, we've got the whole golf course, cup links, so don't have to walk all 100 on the big course, but should be a great day.
1: You said October 16th is the day, huh?
14: That's right.
27: Sign him up, Drake. Go ahead and sign him up. That's Brian Katrick.
1: I think I'm going to be sick that day. I don't remember. I think I had a thing. I do like the idea of playing the cup links.
14: That's right.
1: It's either five or six holes, just keep going back and forth.
27: Okay.
14: Yeah, I did my hike a couple years ago at the Cradle at Pinehurst.
1: So oh,
14: that took about 4 hours total.
1: So yeah, now you're talking.
27: Yeah, now. I can make this work.
1: I'll tell you what, I'll be over there at the...
27: I can make this work.
1: I'm going to do it in Myrtle Beach at the Hawaiian Rumble, hosting the mini golf Masters.
27: Margaritaville.
0: I used to run over at Bobby Jones. It's a little hilly over there.
1: A little hilly.
27: Little.
1: Sometimes. Yeah. Oh,
16: not very fly in areas.
1: Yeah. All right. Well, Drake, GSGA.org is the website. You did a great job this morning. These guys may talk me into that. I'm not sure. But... hopefully you talked somebody into it. GSGA.org. Drake, thanks for coming on the show with us, man. Well done.
14: Yeah, I appreciate it. Y'all have a good one.
1: All right, you too. That's Drake Brown.
27: See you, Drake.
1: GSGA. You guys, your club, Jeff, your currently unnamed club.
0: Oh, we can say the name.
1: Okay.
0: Cherokee.
1: Okay.
0: Yeah.
1: Really
27: great guys
1: good,
27: over there.
1: Great guys. Big supporters.
0: Yeah, they do a lot with the scholarship programs for that foundation over there. We've got a couple of members that have been very active with that foundation. And, we've always been more of a amateur golf, youth golf type of club versus pro. So it really fits with our mission.
1: Yeah. I didn't want to put you on the hook, just in case.
0: No, it's okay.
1: Things go wrong
0: that.
1: Here in the last 20 minutes.
0: I love that place. You know I do.
1: I know you do.
27: As well, you should.
1: I'm trying to protect you.
27: Really.
1: No. You've never done one of those 100-hole hikes?
29: No, I don't think I've walked 100 holes in my entire life.
27: Yeah. Okay.
29: Combined? Yeah. I did not know. I didn't play golf growing up.
27: I mean, count high school junior golf, if that counts, then I made it. But
29: oof. Yeah.
26: Oof. Really?
27: That's a lot.
26: You've not walked 100 holes in
27: Well,
26: your
27: no, I think if you count high school junior golf. But since I got out of school, no.
26: Well, he
27: I
26: don't walks walk, when he's in town. He probably walks 100 holes.
27: We got a lot of members that do it. Yeah. When I retire and I play golf more, I'm going to walk.
26: He probably walks 100 a week right now.
1: Big Dogwood is exceptionally walkable.
27: Yeah, it is.
1: Walk. We just walk.
29: I walk, but I'm not walking and carrying.
27: Usually. I walk to the cart and I walk back to the cart.
1: Yeah. So I went full old man. I got the little thing.
27: Yeah, the remote. Right?
1: So I had the bag for a long time, just carry the bag. Now, I never had the carry bag where it's just double shoulders. I had the one with the waist strap. That was pretty good.
26: Yeah.
1: Little waist strap, and then all of a sudden you don't feel it on your shoulders. Then we went push cart, because push carts are pretty good. And I saw the guys with the remote control push carts. And I was like, I don't know.
29: Yeah, we don't have those at Cherokee.
1: Okay.
26: Are they not allowed?
29: No.
26: Really?
1: Oh, really?
29: No.
26: Wow.
29: And there's been some significant debate about whether that should happen or not. But I think the club, you know, really the reasoning behind it was protecting the caddy program.
1: Yes, you guys have a very great fair. Caddy
26: That's program. Right. Yeah. That makes great sense.
27: Very fair.
1: Yeah. Well, I didn't want to be driving it. You know, that was the point. I didn't want to be sitting. Look, if I want to play Mario Kart, I'll go home and grab the Wii and play Mario Kart. I don't want to do that while I'm playing golf. And I saw the guys doing it, and I saw some guys that, look, let's just be honest, a bunch of old guys. And they don't drive things very well. They don't drive their cars very well, let alone the remote-controlled thing. Like, it's running into trees. They're running into each other. Yeah. I never wanted to be that guy. I saw the folks at Alphard. Okay, they make these things, and they had the one that follows you around.
29: Oh, yeah.
1: Now, I'll do that.
29: Yeah.
1: Now, I believe it's a club car. You guys have the R2-D2s.
27: We have the club car, but more actually, those ones you're talking about with the remote have the option to put it behind you and follow you
1: as
27: well. Yes. Very convenient.
1: All right. So, I tried that for a long time.
27: Hate it.
1: Got the nice one from Alphard. ALPHARDGolf.com. If you want to check out, you can see the one. But I've given up on it because here's the thing with the one that follows you. You guys and the ones that they make, they have them at Bobby Jones, actually. Those things have sensors in them. They see things.
27: Yes.
1: They won't run into you. This one is just trying to follow me. I've got the remote control on my back. It's trying to stay 8 feet from the remote control.
27: Yeah.
1: Well, if you walk between me and it, it's coming. It does not know that you're there. It does not care.
29: Wow. It's not like the robots that deliver the food. Yeah, that if somebody walks in front of them, that it stops.
1: Right.
27: Man. Yeah,
29: no.
1: Mine attacked Ray at Dogwood several times.
26: Maybe they should, if you're playing in your group, everybody playing in your group should have a sensor on them.
27: Right. Yeah. Stay away.
26: Pass out the sensor and you hook it to yourself.
1: So the other thing you couldn't do is if you miss the green short and right, and the next hole is over there off the left, now you've chipped. Now you have to walk all the way around the green because this thing's going to follow you.
27: Yes.
1: If you walk across
27: the green.
1: Right. So I just started driving it with the remote control like all the other old men, and I absolutely love it.
27: Yeah.
26: I'll say the remote. You look good with that. I remember when you were struggling for one following you because we'd talk about it.
1: It was
26: done.
1: I couldn't. And his nickname, they all have names. Like you got to name your kid.

0: If you have a cart, though, you can put your Keurig coffee right there in the holder.
1: And you also have some that have a seat. I've seen my guys have those. There's some really, they are a great invention.
0: David, our caddy at Cherokee, not only, we had a cart, but, he was going to drive it if we didn't want to drive it. But he not only, the cart can hold the drinks, but he stocked it with drinks.
1: Oh, see, that's a great caddy. Don't get that with an Alphard.
0: Right.
1: Don't get that with an Alphard.
0: Doofus is just sitting there waiting for me. the Alphards are great, but you got to drive them. So
1: anyway.
0: Yeah. And if I was to play 100 holes, I'm not sure that more than one club is necessary.
1: Yeah.
2: Right.
0: Just 6 iron.
1: All day.
0: We're going.
1: Let's go.
0: Yeah. Yeah. All right. So we're going to step aside. Jeff Wallace is here from Walk-Ons. Don't miss the Golf Pro Payments Georgia Open Showdown Shootout Extravaganza, which I just won for 2026, presented by Walk-Ons. Mizuno.
2: Well, he hasn't won yet because he hasn't teed off.
0: Potentially any others.
2: Lies. You have to tee off the win, right, TJ?
1: I disagree with all of this.
2: You know, he did win if he plays.
0: All I got to do is start?
2: Two-thirds of the group here, we've all combined on
0: Thursday.
3: JR, how unanimous. Important is it to pack clothes for a golf trip?
0: JR forgot his clothes last year.
2: Trying to make single digits up. So that's single where, that's where TJ Maxx hopped in. There's a sponsor.
0: There we go. We lit up TJ Maxx. I was looking at... He looked good.
1: Actually looked all right.
0: Yeah, he looked good.
2: Yeah.
0: I didn't know exactly where Kinderloo was in Valdosta. I know where the Valdosta Country Club is. It's exit 22. It's north of town. It's northeast of town. Well, Kinderloo's down off exit 16. It's southwest of town. I didn't know that. I stop at exit 18 because I got a KFC and an Arby's, and they used to have a Toys R Us.
2: There you go.
0: And that was a big deal when you're traveling down there and you got to get the kids. The Toys R Us is right there. Yeah. Perfect. So I never stopped at exit 16, but that's where Kinderloo is, and I was kind of just looking to see where, what's around there, and there's a TJ Maxx just sitting there in all its glory. That's
2: hilarious. Don't need to take your clothes.
0: I don't need to pack.
1: Who forgets their clothes?
2: That was a good one.
0: He packed the bag.
2: I did have a bag.
0: Yeah.
4: My wife usually gives me a hard time because my cooler is bigger than my clothes bag.
1: Priorities.
2: Well, that's priorities. That is more important.
0: Yeah.
2: No, I packed the bag and I had the clothes on the hanger, and I got in the car, and lo and behold, halfway up there, I ain't going back.
0: Yeah, no. I liked it. You committed to it.
1: He was really dialed that whole week.
2: Right from the start.
0: I mean, we were in Dalton. Who could possibly get back here from Dalton? Can't be expected to do that.
5: Tyler and Brian played some of the best.
0: Yeah. What was that, Bryce?
1: I like that. Remix. Yeah. Remix version.
3: It just messed up.
0: Okay.
1: All right. But you got the point, though.
0: Yes. All right, we're going to step aside. I don't know, JR didn't get lost going up there to Dalton, made it. Just the bag didn't make it. Mm-hmm. Did you guys hear what happened with Siwoo Kim in Detroit?
5: No.
0: Oh, you're going to hear what happened to Siwoo Kim in Detroit. Detroit, Michigan is north of Windsor, Ontario, Canada.
5: That is correct.
0: That became a thing, and it almost got bigger than that. We'll tell you the story when we continue here. It's the Golf Show. 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
7: 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This is the Golf Show. Jeff Wallace from Walk-Ons. Yeah, I don't know what that is. He just picked something up from in front of him. What is that?
8: It was a fan.
7: Oh, it is a fan.
8: I was a fan.
7: We have a fan at the fan.
9: Which is odd because it's usually 30 degrees in here.
7: Is that right?
9: Yeah,
7: this is weird.
9: Great today, though.
7: Yeah, this is very nice. We had nothing to do with it. We did not walk in here and touch one thing.
9: No. Nope.
10: You can thank Mr. Nick Cellini for that fan.
7: Nick Cellini?
9: Thank you, Nick.
7: He brought the fan in. Because it was hot in here. I could see that. That's Bryce Gobert over there. J.R. Ross from the Dogwood Golf Club over here. Tyler Johnson from Pine Tree Country Club over here. I'm Brian Katrick. Jeff Wallace and I have known each other since we were 8. He did not own walk-ons then.
11: No.
7: We were walk-ons then.
11: That's right.
7: Yes, we were. And he brought us food. And we haven't eaten all of it yet.
11: Not yet.
7: I would expect that the Braves pregame crew should be out there getting involved right now. But if they are not,
10: they're like not.
7: 10 a.m.
10: I'm shocked even Domino's not here yet.
7: Yeah, if they don't get involved by 10 a.m., there ain't going to be much left.
9: No.
7: Because I'm going to eat it. So there you go. Well, Jeff, we appreciate the hospitality. Walk-Ons is right here in the Battery, and you got another one up there in Marietta.
11: We do, at the Avenues of West Cobb, closer to where we grew up.
7: Yes, yes, that's really good. This program is brought to you by our friends at Mizuno. You got to go to MizunoGolf.com. You can check out the M15 irons and see how beautiful they are. Mm-hmm. Those are the ones that I was playing. Mm-hmm. They're still in the garage. You can also check out the JPX, the 925 JPX Hot Metals.
9: They do look good.
7: Hot Metal Pros, a little more golf club there. Mm-hmm. It's a little more there.
9: Larger sweet spot.
7: Well, you're darn right about that. Yep. The Hot Metal Pro still not super big, but it's big enough. Yeah, yeah. We're gonna check that out. MizunoGolf.com. So, Siwoo Kim. All right, Siwoo Kim, and we find this out because Michael Kim, who just shot 50, 59 a couple weeks ago, is very communicative on Twitter. and Michael Kim invites Siwoo Kim. They've got some Korean barbecue they want to go to. And Michael Kim's, everything that happens to him every day gets put on Twitter, and he's very fun to follow along with. Well, Siwoo's late for the dinner because he apparently puts the address in. They're in Detroit, playing the Detroit Golf Club. And whatever he typed the address in as, there was another place with the same name that came up that was only a few miles away. And Siwoo thought, well, that must be it. So he starts heading for it. And it's south. You know, you're in the United States. You're heading south. Fine.
9: Done.
7: Should be okay for quite a while, actually, if you're in Detroit. Like, yeah. You should not have to question anything for a while. What? But the little island of Windsor, or the little Windsor, Ontario,
3: yep,
7: is south of Detroit. Siwoo accidentally misses a couple of signs, and he gets stuck in the lane that is going to Canada.
9: Oh, no.
7: All right. So the signs say, you got to turn around. He misses all those. Now he gets to the signs that say, you can't turn around anymore.
9: You're in.
7: You're going to Canada. So he stops at the gate and tells the guy, this is the American guy, listen, I'm Siwoo Kim. I've got my driver's license here. I don't have a passport. I'm here. He's in a courtesy car.
9: Yeah.
7: I'm here to play the Detroit. The guy on the American side says, I got it. Happens all the time. People miss the sign. It's no problem. I said, but I can't let you turn around. You've got to go in and come back out, and you got to tell the Canadians on the other side.
9: Oh, no.
7: Okay? You just got to tell the other side. Or maybe it was the Canadians he's talking to, and then it was the American satellite, whatever it was. So he goes in, and he turns around, and it takes him 45 minutes to get back up to the front of the line. Again, Siwoo Kim, who is Korean by birth, he's got an American driver's license.
3: Right.
7: I don't know what passport he has, but he doesn't have it with him anyway.
3: Yeah. Right.
9: Oh, man.
7: Has to talk his way back into the country in a courtesy car. And they said that Michael Kim's, the epilogue on this was that he was an hour and a half late. But sure enough, he was able to get enough people on the phone to where they could prove he was Siwoo Kim and they were supposed to be here.
3: That's crazy.
11: Don't you have to go over a bridge?
7: You do.
9: Yes, you do.
11: Yeah, I mean, it doesn't sound like it was. Was he driving?
7: He was driving.
11: Okay.
3: Yeah. I've done it. It does get confusing in at areas like that, up going into Canada and out. It does.
9: We were in Cincinnati. We were in college at the time. Wasn't of drinking age yet, but Windsor, the drinking age.
3: Yes.
9: I think it was 18.
3: It's 18.
9: And we all went up.
3: Yes.
9: It was a great night.
3: It's a different area, isn't it, Tyler?
9: It was fun. We had a blast.
3: It is.
9: It was a hoot.
7: Yeah. So little rough start to
9: That's a rough start. What did Siwoo Kim? He made the cut though, didn't he?
7: That's a great question.
3: Did he make it for dinner?
9: He was an hour and a half late.
7: Yeah. I feel like Siwoo's built similarly to me. We're going to go ahead and have dinner. I might be a smidge late. We're going to go ahead and have it.
9: Siwoo Kim tied. You're welcome. 11th, 10 under.
7: That's beautiful.
9: That's really good.
7: Yeah.
3: For you too.
7: The leader is Davis Riley. He is at 15 under par. Michael Brennan looking for his second win. Davis Riley is also a winner. Rasmus Højgaard, one of the identical Højgaard twins, is there also at, he's tied for third, three shots back.
9: Ricky Fowler, though. Let's go, Ricky.
3: I'd like to see Ricky
9: Let's go, Ricky. Who wouldn't? Let's go.
3: He's won this tournament before, hasn't he?
7: I believe he has. Yeah. Well, and he was sponsored. This is the last Rocket Classic.
3: Okay.
7: It was Rocket Mortgage. This is the last one.
3: Okay.
7: Yeah, have a sandwich. Barrett Salee is here. We're going to fatten him up. He's the guys at walk-ons. Have a sandwich, Barrett.
9: Try the Krispy Kreme. It's amazing.
8: I appreciate you guys buying me some food today. I'm starving.
7: Jeff Wallace, it's our walk-ons pleasure. Right there.
9: Can we take credit for this? You're welcome. We did this. Okay. It is our pleasure.
8: I know it's all Katrick.
9: No.
7: You're very kind. No. Jeff. And Tyler cooked it up with JR.
9: Yeah, we brewed. A chef's hat on.
7: Yeah.
3: Yeah.
7: The Højgaard twins are there. And apparently this week, the Højgaard twins, they are identical to the point where their faces will open up each other's iPhones. Okay, wow. So even Apple can't figure out which one of these guys is which. They hardly ever wear the same thing. But apparently one of the days this week, they wore the same thing because I got a text from one of the on-course reporters. And at the team event in New Orleans, they wear matching outfits, but they usually wore different types of shoes. One of them wore the traditional, you know, kind of FootJoy Classics type of golf shoes. They're both Adidas guys, but a very classic looking golf shoe. And the other one wore kind of the running shoe. And I don't remember which one was which, but at least you could look at the shoes and go, okay, well, that's Rasmus. Yeah. Well, apparently they came out in the same shoes, same outfits, same bags, same everything.
9: Wow.
7: On course reporters, like, I got no chance.
9: Wow.
7: And I just told him, you don't have to get it right then.
9: No.
7: Højgaard.
9: That's...
7: They got a stream with no announcers. You think they're getting it right on that stream?
9: Højgaard.
7: Right. They're not getting it right on the announcer free stream.
10: I'm a big fan of that stream, by the way.
7: Oh, are you?
10: I'm very curious to go and
7: watch yourself down.
10: Yeah. I'm just saying, I think it's very interesting.
7: Did you watch any of it?
10: No, I haven't gotten a chance
7: to. Of course not.
10: I just think it'd be cool to hear the caddy, like a Jordan Spieth and 50 yards right in the woods would be so fun to hear him talk to his caddy about what he's going to do.
7: All right, I'm amongst friends here, whether I am or not. I'm taking it a little personally because I am a golf announcer. And I was doing this before we had those microphones that could hear the players and the caddies. And pridefully, since the dawn of that technology, has been the one on the forefront of this. When you hear a club touch another club, shut up. Because that means the microphone guy is in position and we're about to hear the player and the caddy talk. And I do it every time without fail. And the good ones do it every time without fail. And the good sound engineers, when you get one of the bad announcers that's going to talk on, we all know who they are, at least pull the thing down so we don't hear them talking over the players. You're selling your guy out. So at the network level, it's usually pretty tight. This was one of those fan ideas, like match play, that they think it's okay.
9: Great idea.
7: Look, the NFL did this. Did you know the NFL did an announcerless game?
10: Yes. No, baseball's done it.
12: Yes, I remember.
7: Do you remember what NFL you don't did. Remember what year the NFL did it? They did one.
12: In the 80s?
7: 1980.
12: Yeah. Yes, I remember.
7: It didn't work. Never done it again. It's a hard watch.
12: Yeah, it's terrible.
7: Because, yes, first tee, there's Spieth and Greller, and we're throwing grass, and we're talking about, and it's awesome. And then it's Spieth. We'll give you some credit for Spieth. He talks a lot. He hits it. He's talking to it while it's in the air, and then he's going to talk to it while he's walking. Then what? And what are you going to do for the rest of the 300 yards that he's walking?
11: Set up a treadmill in front of your TV and walk with him.
7: Right.
9: That's great.
7: Right. Jeff, you should walk with the announcer free feet.
9: And carry your bag. And carry your bag, Tyler.
7: Rice, you touched a nerve.
9: I don't know what you started, but you touched a nerve in the glass.
11: I feel like I'm about to get caught with a stray.
7: Jeff's getting frowned.
12: What team, by the way, is he supporting today? I can't tell.
10: Georgia.
12: Okay.
9: Yeah.
7: Voice of the Owls.
12: It's always different.
7: Go Dawgs.
9: Real today.
10: Hell yeah.
7: So the whole point is it's a tough watch. That little stat, they put those stats up there. A lot of times they're up in the graphic. Now you got to read them. If you don't want me to read it to you or dig for the one that you want, what's his fairways hit? I can tell you, or you can go look it up yourself. And then you think you're going to get all the stuff. Well, I want to hear what they're saying while they're walking up the fairway. You know who doesn't want you to hear that? Any of them.
9: Fair.
7: So I wouldn't expect to see a lot
9: That's not as good of an idea as match play, though. Don't bring match play into that idea.
7: What about
9: just saying.
7: You'll have your day.
9: Just
12: what
9: saying.
12: About, what about when they had the guys talking out with the ear with the AirPod in their ear pod talking? That didn't go over so well.
7: The thing is, here's what you want to ask.
12: Yeah.
7: You want to stick the ear pod in his head the minute he'd pulled the putt.
12: Right.
7: Well, now you're one back going to the last hole. What are you thinking now?
12: Right.
7: We're never going to get that moment. No one's ever going to do that. No one's ever going to agree to that. So you're just going to get the same generic three questions that he answered on Tuesday.
12: Right. Good point.
7: Well, it's great to be here in Detroit. Want to thank the folks from Rocket.
12: Yeah.
10: I love golf announcers. I just want to put that out
7: there. That's great.
9: Good try. Nice. Well done. Right.
7: Jeff Wallace, thank you.
11: Thank you.
7: Walk-Ons Bistro here at the Battery. If you're coming to the game today, stop by Walk-Ons.
11: Come see me.
7: They'll be open in an hour. Go to Walk-Ons. I'm going to go play in Valdosta. 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
21: Hello there, I'm Mark Robbins. The Dodgers and Tigers made their moves. The trade complete. Derek Skubal to L.A. for 3 top prospects. Great news for L.A. fans, maybe in the future for Tigers fans. But in the here and now, baseball fans around the world, ESPN MLB reporter Jesse Rogers says probably a fair amount of frustration.
22: Yeah, I assume those other fan bases are a little bit upset. I mean, especially probably in Milwaukee. I mean, that's a team that got swept by the Dodgers. They're likely to face off again. They have nobody to pair with Jacob Mizorowski, and they probably simply would not part with their top couple guys. I'm guessing if they would have, they could have gotten the deal done because they've got the best prospect in baseball. But they're not willing to do that for 2 months of Skubal. And maybe even the fans understand that, but they're still going to be upset that he went to the Dodgers.
21: That is Jesse Rogers on ESPN Radio's Game Night. So now baseball moves on, and you get a chance to check in on the Dodgers tonight. Sunday Night Baseball, Red Sox, Dodgers from L.A. Sox going for a weekend sweep. 6:30 p.m. Eastern is when the coverage begins. You're on ESPN Radio. Several baseball trades on Saturday as well, and among the others, Chicago White Sox acquiring right-hander Luis Castillo from Seattle. The Mariners getting reliever Sir Anthony Dominguez and outfielder Nolan Jones and the catching prospect Boston Smith.
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0: 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Mark Zeno, Pam Malotta with you. Presented by Progressive Insurance, 888-SAY-ESPN, 888-729-3776. And while many on the East Coast last night put their head in a pillow thinking that Major League Baseball and the trade deadline, which is coming up on Monday, would have some changes, the blockbuster deal of Tarek Skubal to the Dodgers finally consummated late last night. As the Dodgers and the Tigers consummate the deal, the Tigers get three prospects in return, which in a moment we'll discuss because it feels like the deal wasn't enough for a two-time Cy Young Award winner that's already going to a team that has a various amount of riches and the likely favorite to win the World Series for the third straight year coming into this season now gets even better, Pam. And so as Tarek Skubal heads out west, the Dodgers appear loaded for bear and a whole lot more. And right now this freight train has left the station and I don't think anything's slowing it down.
1: I think it's very exciting, and somebody for me who like doesn't follow baseball, even I was really excited for this trade because I can at least see the future of it. They fixed a problem before it became a problem. And, you know, starting pitcher is always a strength, and the Dodgers basically said having too many starters is not a real thing. So did they win the present? Absolutely. What does this mean for the future? We're going to dive into it.
0: Yeah, and look, I mean, again, the names that they get in return here, that the Tigers get back, it's outfield prospects, Zahir Hope, and two right-handed pitchers, River Ryan and Brady Smith. There was never going to be enough you could get for a level of player like Tarek Skubal. The problem is, he's on an expiring deal. Uh-huh. And so we're really limited what the Tigers could actually get in return because nobody theoretically was going to give up that much for 2 months of a pitcher that likelihood may sign the largest free agent pitching contract in the history of the sport when it's all said and done. So they didn't need to give up a ton here to get him. And yes, the Dodgers likely could be the one team to re-sign him if they wanted to, but they don't necessarily need to because guess what? They already have a wealth of pitching arms that are just unreal. So the haul was small. The Hope, who is the outfield prospect, Pam, is like the third or fourth best prospect in the Dodgers farm system. River Ryan has a lot of potential, but he's already blown out his elbow. So that's not good. And the third reliever, Smith, was a third-round pick. He's 0-10 over 30 professional starts. Yeah, so I mean, if you were to equate this, Pam, like the level of what the Dodgers got to what they gave away is what?
1: A Ferrari. They already had. I think for me, my interpretation was the Dodgers, they already had a Ferrari and they just added a turbocharger. And they gave up good young players, but of course, none are guaranteed to become Tarek Skubal.
0: Right. I mean, they're flyers, if you will, lottery tickets, as you told me before the show. Mm-hmm. And that doesn't seem like it's a fair enough deal by any stretch of the imagination in the way that this should have gone down. But the reality is that the Dodgers get a whole lot better, and everybody else who is already playing catch-up now falls a little farther behind. Here's Jeff Passan, ESPN senior MLB insider, on what the Dodgers getting Skubal means for the rest of the regular season.
4: You know, there are questions about Shohei Ohtani, too, and about how his knee is going to affect his ability to pitch the rest of the way. Well, guess what? The Dodgers don't need Shohei Ohtani to pitch now. They've got Yoshinobu Yamamoto, who was the World Series hero last year. They've got Justin Wroblewski, who was an all-star this year. Snell's expected back soon. Glasnow going on a rehab assignment. And now you put Tarek Skubal in that rotation. They still have Emmett Sheehan and Roki Sasaki as well. The Dodgers just have an embarrassment of riches of talent, and they already were strong favorites to win the World Series. They will now be overwhelming favorites.
0: Yeah, I mean, again, you could just run down the list of names on this roster, and you look at it according to wins above replacement, war. The Dodgers hitters already have the number 2, 7, 15, 25, 30, and 33 best players in Major League Baseball in that category. And in their rotation by ERA plus, numbers 2, 4, 5, 7, and 24. So the rich already get richer. It's easy and convenient to paint the Dodgers as a bad guy here. The other way to look at this, Pam, is that the Dodgers are just really good at what they do. And they're better at everybody else than it.
1: Listen, the roster is better, but baseball's postseason, to me, it's still random. And to pay any number, I'm talking now, I'm thinking of like betting odds, because he said now they're their overwhelming favorite. Okay, just because you're the best team doesn't necessarily mean you're the best bet. And the roster looks unfair, absolutely. But the cleaner impact may eventually be to show up in individual playoff series prices rather than like team totals and the Dodgers' first five inning markets. I think there's a lot of this from like a betting perspective that can correlate into potential value elsewhere, and this is maybe an overreaction just simply because of roster name.
0: Right, and well, look, just remember, the Toronto Blue Jays were within an out of beating the Dodgers in the World Series.
1: Right.
0: I mean, so, yes, to your point of it being random, and the Dodgers are clearly going to be overpriced here, impossible to bet just straight out to win in the World Series because of the sheer names on the roster and numbers and the perception and the market perception of what they are and how much better they are than everybody else. You do have to look to alternate places if you would like to try to figure out how to bet the Dodgers. But to that point, again, winning the World Series and having the best team in the regular season don't always, they're not always the same thing. Right. It doesn't always mean that just because you have the best regular season team and the best roster that you win the World Series. Baseball can be very random that way.
1: Yes, the Dodgers are even better today than they were yesterday. Also, you would be paying a premium for a team that still has to survive every random postseason. So even the best team in baseball, as you just alluded to, only wins the World Series so often. So are they deserved to be favorites? Absolutely. The market already knows that.
0: Jesse Rogers, ESPN MLB reporter, spoke about the rest of the trade market moving forward as the trade deadline coming up on Monday and how the Skubal trade affects it.
22: I think, of course, it sets the market a little bit, and it will set in motion a bunch of other trades in the coming days. I think the Mets are going to unload Clay Holmes, possibly Luke Weaver, and, of course, Freddie Peralta. The Angels are maybe considering some things. They obviously scratched Jose Soriano, so he's probably going to be on the move. So I think it will get things going here, and now the market's been set. If you're giving up three top 20 for Skubal, then you – you know, it's two or one for the next guy, right? Because you're not going to have to give up that much for Freddie Peralta or Robbie Ray. And then it's a little bit different if you get a controllable pitcher. So, yeah, I think this is going to get things going.
0: And that's really what the other part of this is what sets the wheels in motion for the rest of the trade market. I mean, there were really only a couple of teams that were truly vying for Skubal. Other than the Dodgers, it was really the Rays and the Brewers who were the two teams. And it is kind of crazy, Pam, when you think about it. When you look at the level of payroll of the Dodgers and you look at the level of payroll of the Rays and the Brewers, you're going, okay, these are worlds apart for both of these teams here. You know, these are two other teams in the bottom 10 in payroll in Major League Baseball. But they were willing to go for a two-month rental, which is great, and it would have been great for the sport to see one of those smaller market teams get him and make it more interesting down the stretch in Major League Baseball here. But now they have to look in other directions here, and every other team has to look in other directions to figure out, you know, what's left and what's available for them to go after.
1: Well, then my question to you then, the acquisition of this, what does this necessarily mean for Ohtani in the short term and both in the long term for playoffs?
0: Yeah, I mean, look, he's been a little bit erratic when it comes to pitching and hitting at this point. You know, like, he just, you know, he has good numbers, but they're not anything that's really like going to overwhelm you from a pitching standpoint to a certain extent. You know, I mean, his ERA over the last month is hovering around 4. So it's not like he's been, you know, lights out after the first 2 months of him pitching where the ERA was sub 1.5. So they can now alleviate him from having to pitch, and he can play every day in the lineup where he clearly can have a lot more impact on a day-to-day basis with the Dodgers, and that makes them that much more viable. And again, if they needed Ohtani out of the bullpen just for an inning, right, that gives them an extra arm that's incredibly tough to hit for an inning or two in the middle of a playoff game, in the middle of a playoff series, in a high-leverage spot that other teams just don't have that weapon. So it makes it very, you know, advantageous for them to be able to do that. But who knows? I mean, again, Ohtani's already had an elbow surgery, and you know, clearly he is a guy at 32 who is in baseball terms starting to really age, and you're starting to see the injuries start to mount up for him, so they can sort of put kid gloves on him and say, let's make sure we take care of him for the long term, particularly the postseason.
1: Right, and I think that's something to like expand on, because I think the assumption, the automatic assumption, would be that he stops pitching until the playoffs, but it means more so what you said, that the Dodgers can give him more rest, skip some starts, and avoid pushing his arm because Scooble can carry the rotation. And I think that's more of a beneficial, that's more of a probability rather than seeing him stop entirely.
0: Yeah, I would tend to think so. I mean, look, especially with Blake Snell and Tyler Glass now coming back as well. I mean, you're talking about those are two Cy Young quality arms at certain points in their career. You know, that are going to get back into this rotation on top of having Scooble and Yamamoto and then a whole bunch of other guys who still can throw for them. So it changes the dynamic wildly for the Dodgers and where they are and how much more flexibility they have as we go through the rest of the regular season and into the postseason. All right, up next, this trade obviously has changed the face of Major League Baseball. Will it change the future of Major League Baseball and the collective bargaining agreement? That's next. It's Sunday morning on ESPN Radio and the ESPN app.
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9: I'm excited to be a Dodger. 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
10: The Dodgers are looking to three-peat, and this is the best way of doing it.
11: They already were strong favorites to win the World Series. They will now be overwhelming favorites.
0: The Dodgers and Terry Skubal. A match made in heaven for L.A. It's a match made in hell for the rest of Major League Baseball because it doesn't look like anybody going to beat them guys no more. Mark Zeno, Pam Maldonado with you guys here. Sunday morning on ESPN Radio, the ESPN app, and SiriusXM Channel 80. So we've kind of broke down the trade here from the baseball perspective and what it means for the Dodgers and what it means for the rest of Major League Baseball. And, again, the exasperation of riches that the Dodgers now have as they head into the postseason. But I think when you look at the fallout from this, and, you know, when I got up early this morning and I just started, you know, scrolling through social media and looking at X and Twitter, whatever we call it now, and sort of seeing the reaction, and I hate the Dodgers. The Dodgers ruined baseball. You know, there won't be any baseball next year. Thanks, Dodgers. Like, this is an easy and convenient target for people to blame for the reason why the impending work stoppage for Major League Baseball will happen, and it's the Dodgers' fault. The reality is it's not the Dodgers' fault. I mean, the reality is that the Dodgers are better in every single aspect of baseball than every other team. That's the reality. They're better at drafting. They're better at scouting. They're better at player development. They are better in free agency. They are better in trades. They are better than everybody everywhere else. And they exercise that at the most opportune times to benefit them. I mean, the one team who spends the most, and again, no one's denying that the Dodgers, at this point, $515 million payroll heading into this year, was still, you know, almost 80 million more than the next closest team, which is the New York Mets. The top five biggest spending teams, or at least the top four in the Phillies, Yankees, Mets, and Dodgers, are outpacing, you know, the next closest team by, you know, almost 100 million in payroll alone. But then you have this large gap of the next, let's call it, Pam, 20 teams that are all within 100 million of each other. So this bell curve that's there of the five teams who refuse to even close get close to 100 million and the five teams that are nowhere close to 200 million are somewhat of what people see as the problem in the sport. But the Dodgers don't do anything wrong. They operate within the system and the rules that are there.
1: Exactly.
0: They're just better at it than you.
1: And that's exactly what I was going to add on to, right? I think it's definitely more nuanced than the Dodgers caused a lockout. First off, we're not at that point yet. Let's calm down for just a second. There's a potential here, right? It is, yes. But fans of the small market teams, they're going to blame the Dodgers because they spend a ton of money and they seem to get every superstar known to man. But the counter argument to that is just what you just mentioned, that the Dodgers are playing by the rules that the MLB created. So if the owners don't spend, that's their choice, but it's not the Dodgers' fault. And the real issue is actually whether the league's economic system gives enough teams a realistic chance to compete. That would be the bigger issue, is whether MLB's financial system is working the way owners and players think that it should.
0: Well, and what is going to happen here is that, like, the other, let's call it 24 owners, 25 owners in Major League Baseball, are going to sit here and point the finger at the Dodgers.
1: Right. The most
0: and tell
1: visible
0: all their fans,
1: example.
0: That's the bad, that's the, what's killing baseball. They're the reason why this sport is the way it is. And that's why we can't compete, because they do that and we just can't do that. Well, number one, that's a lie. It's always been a lie. It's not that these other teams don't have the money. They just don't spend,
1: they just don't spend it.
0: The money. Okay? There is no professional sports franchise in America,
1: right,
0: in the top three major sports, football, baseball, basketball, that can cry poverty about anything. That's just not, there's no such thing as a poor franchise in any of those sports. Right. They could all sell right now for over $1 billion each. So you can't sit here and argue to me that even the Miami Marlins, who have the lowest payroll in baseball, wouldn't on the low side sell for $750 million. Like, so don't tell me the valuation of your company is so poor. I mean, you're spending $69 million in payroll, but yet somehow you're 10 times worth 10 times that amount in franchise value. So this isn't a choice. This isn't a structure of Major League Baseball rules that prevent them from doing this. This is a choice by these particular owners to not spend money and conduct their business a certain way. The Dodgers believe in capitalism. Spend money, make money. That's how it works.
1: Mm-hmm. And if labor talks do get ugly, expect the Dodgers to

0: why could there actually be a potential?
1: I think that the lockout now is all but a you know, a fait accompli. Like, it's an inevitability at this point in time. Mm-hmm. I'd be shocked if, you know, they get to a point with the Players Association, because the players are just not going to sit here and accept a salary cap. And for the five teams that spend more than everybody else, particularly the top four, how are they going to reconstruct their rosters already set, you know, and get them under a salary cap that four? How are they going to reconstruct their rosters already set, you know, and get them under a salary cap that

0: playing to win and everybody else is playing, and there's a different level there. You know, and in poker terms, they have the biggest stack at the table and the best hand at the table right now. So they're in a very advantageous position where they don't have to worry about what other teams are doing. They can control the actions of everybody else just by pushing more chips into the center of the table and forcing people out.
1: Right.
0: So, I mean, look, we're going to finish the regular season. We still have to figure out, you know, who's going to win this whole thing. It may not be the Dodgers. And Major League Baseball will enjoy a little bit of bump during the postseason. They will enjoy watching everybody root against the Dodgers to win this whole thing, because the reality is that's what a lot of people are going to be doing for the Dodgers to lose. All right, up next, it's Back Together Weekend, and we head to right where I am in Atlanta. It's Sunday morning on ESPN Radio, the ESPN app.
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1: Hey, it's Evan Cohen. 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
3: Hello there, I'm Mark Robbins. Saturday night, the Detroit Tigers traded their ace and two-time AL Cy Young Award winner, Derek Skubal, to the LA Dodgers for three top prospects. The Dodgers seemingly always making a big move, and it can get frustrating for other fan bases because it's prospects for proven talent, according to ESPN MLB reporter Jesse Rogers.
4: There's no guarantee the three prospects the Dodgers sent away are going to be stars.

0: It's just your best guess on these things. But we do know that Terry Skubal is a great pitcher. So, yeah, I assume those other fan bases are a little bit upset.
1: It's Jesse Rogers on ESPN Radio's Game Night. The Dodgers will try and avoid a weekend sweep at the hands of the Red Sox. It'll be on ESPN Radio. 6:30 p.m. Eastern is when our coverage begins. As I mentioned, the Sox have won the first two in L.A. Elsewhere in the major leagues, riddle me this, Padres fans. What's a Cronin worth?
2: Here's the seventh pitch of the at-bat and a line drive into center field. Base hit to win it. Bogarts will hit the dish and Jake Cronenworth walks it off. The celebration will take place in shallow right field.
1: Oh, the call and excitement on 97.3. The Fan. Padres walking off the Giants 6-5. San Diego one game behind the Phillies for the last National League wildcard playoff spot. Big trade in the WNBA as ESPN's Sharm Sharani and Kendra Andrews report. The Sparks trading five-time All-Star Kelsey Plum to the Phoenix Mercury for Monique Okoa-Makani and two draft picks.
3: Hey, this is Rich Eisen. Coming up on Monday, Thursday Night Football's Andrew Whitworth joins us to talk some ball. It's baseball trade deadline day. My Atlanta Falcons preview and the actor LaMonica Garrett joins us to talk Lioness. 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
9: 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And with that, as we are here, I am located in Atlanta. Pam is in Austin, Texas. But my good buddy joins us now, our ESPN Falcons NFL Nation reporter, Mark Raimondi. Also, you know what? He has a title. It's called author. He's got a great book out there. If you guys don't know Mark Raimondi's book, about the bad guys, no, that's not the Los Angeles Dodgers. It's not the Los Angeles Dodgers who are right now considered to be the bad guys. But the title of his book, Say Hello to the Bad Guys, is also available if you guys are into wrestling and MMA. Mark's a great reporter for them as well. Buddy, good to talk to you. How's things at Flowery Branch these days?
10: You know, when I heard that it was going to be Mark Zeno hosting this morning, I had some reservations about taking this interview. But you know what? After that great introduction, what can I say?
8: Well, listen,
10: I'm glad to be here.
8: Yeah, exactly. See, you know, people always assume the worst of me and they get the best. All right, speaking of that, Falcons have a quarterback controversy, or at least one that the front office seems to be manufacturing for what reason I can't understand. Like, why don't we just pick somebody? One guy's not ready, the other guy is ready. Let's just say this. But the Falcons PR continue to play this little silly game, in my opinion. What is the latest on Tua, Michael Penix? Where are they? Who's getting first team reps? Break down this battle so far.
10: Okay, so Tua Tagovailoa has not yet had a full practice with the Falcons this training camp so far. He has done some light individual work, and he did a walkthrough on Thursday. And that's been it. That has been it. He's dealing with the tight back, so he's really not – he's not been out there for the most part. He has done no 11-on-11s, no 7-on-7s either. Michael Penix Jr., in a similar boat, although – he's actually done more than Tua, which is kind of surprising because he's recovering from a torn ACL. He is not yet cleared for 11-on-11s, but he has done some 7-on-7s. He's done some individual work as well. Has not looked amazing in 7-on-7s, if I'm being honest. The other day he went like 1 of 9 in a red zone drill, 7-on-7. Was not spectacular. It's early in camp. And that's those two guys. They're not out there. They're not doing 11s. The two quarterback QB1 right now is Jack Strand, the Division II undrafted free agent from Minnesota State Moorhead. He has gotten the majority of the 11-on-11 reps in practice, and behind him is veteran Cooper Rush, who was just signed on Wednesday morning. So that is the Falcons quarterback situation. Not ideal, but it is early.
4: It is not ideal. Mark, this is Pam, by the way. But I think the situation that is ideal is looking at Bijan Robinson. And, you know, since entering the league, he leads all running backs in touches and total yards. So the expectations are extremely high now that he has Kevin Stefanski on board. So is Robinson about to have the biggest season yet of his career?
10: Okay, so speaking of things that are not ideal in Atlanta, Bijan Robinson is one of those things right now because he is not practicing either. He is holding...
8: Oh, did we lose him? I think we might have lost Mark. He's in the middle of a hold-in, I think, is where Mark is going. And there's some contract dispute here. I don't even know if we call it a dispute at this point in time, Pam.
4: Right.
8: I think it's a matter of, you know, part of this is getting the numbers right. And it's one of these things where it's like, hey, it's not advised that you practice until we put the pen on paper,
4: right?
8: Because if you hurt yourself in a non-contact drill in the first week of training camp, whoa, we don't need to do this extension yet. Let's wait and see after the injury. So there's a certain part of this that is wise that he is not practicing right now. On the other hand, these things that always seem to not take a lot of time end up taking a lot of time.
4: And we have time, right? It's August 2nd. I have no doubts, no concerns that it's going to fall through, that it's not going to be executed. He's the centerpiece of the Falcons offense right now. Yes. So,
8: all right, let's get Mark Ramone back here, Falcons NFL Nation reporter. Mark, come on back in, man.
10: Apologies. I put my car on and I went to my car. Oh. And I couldn't hear y'all.
8: It is a long ride back from Flowery Branch, so I get it.
10: I'm actually in Atlanta right now. I just had some brunch.
8: Look at you. Okay, yeah, anyway. You know. Back to Bijan's contract situation.

0: play caller than Zach Robinson was over the last 2 years. If you look at Stefanski's track record, what he did with Nick Chubb, and how he kind of runs his offense, we should have extremely high expectations for production from Bijan, no?
1: Yeah, certainly, certainly. I mean, he's a guy that could very easily every year lead the league in rushing yards and potentially even carries. But again, it's like, he's not out there. You know, Brian Robinson Jr. is getting the majority of the reps right now. So, you know, at some point he has to be integrated into that offense. When he does, I do assume that he'll be the focal point of that offense, especially with the uncertain quarterback situation, which again, they hope they get hashed out too. It's just like, you know, it's just funny because it's been a bit of a bizarre few days in training camp with the Falcons, and you know, they don't have the guys they need right now to really get going. They have practice for like a little over an hour both day, like every day so far, which is kind of short, you know, for training camp practices.
2: So I think the biggest concern right now, let's say in an ideal world, the quarterback situation gets resolved. Robinson is in the mix, no problems. Still, though, your week one matchup is on the road at Pittsburgh. So in the ideal world, what is your biggest concern with the team entering week one on the road at Steelers?
1: I think the biggest concern all season is going to be quarterback play. I think that the defense is probably fine. I think Jeff Ulbrich, who again, it's been a very bizarre few days. Jeff Ulbrich is not going to the team too because he's dealing with the tragic passing of his wife a few days ago. So it's like Murphy's Law right now. It feels like in Flowery Branch, Georgia. But to answer your question, Pam, I think that the quarterback situation is going to be the make or break thing. And that's cliche, right? Because that's kind of, mm-hmm. You can say about almost every team, but in Atlanta, you know, it's one of those things where if you can get above average quarterback play, they do have the weapons to have a pretty darn good offense. And they have a defense that will be serviceable or better. So it really is, if it's Tua, if it's Penix, Penix said earlier this week that he may not be clear for another 4 weeks. So to do 11-on-11. So it's like, it's hard to say right now that he is a contender for the week one starter. It'll probably be Tua, but it's got to be Tua. If they want to win this year, it has to be Tua from like 2023 and 2024, not the Tua from last season.
2: Right.
0: He is Mark Ramondi, Falcons NFL Nation reporter, author of Say Hello to the Bad Guys, about professional wrestling. If you're into WWE wrestling, NWO, Mark's your guy. Appreciate the time this morning, brother.
2: Thank you, Mark.
1: Thank you, guys. Appreciate it.
0: All right. A lot of questions I have about the Falcons. I you know, they played this, Pam, they played this silly shadow game all summer long with Michael Penix about, oh, he's on track. You know, he's on good. But, like, they would never say exactly if he was going to be ready by training camp. They refused to. And then training camp showed up the first day, and they told us, well, he's not 100%. We don't expect in the first 4 weeks. Okay, so, like, then it's this whole, well, we don't know if they're going to play during the preseason yet. Like, my God, we are not moving troops into enemy territory here. Just tell everybody what's going on. Like, the Steelers still have a month to prepare. If they have to prepare for both, they have plenty of time. Like, this is not critical information here.
2: And if we're being honest, I mean, is there really such a big, drastic difference between the two?
0: No, the point.
2: As far as, like, the football terms and the accuracy, probably not. But as far, like, one is healthy, one is more healthy than the other. We'll go with the healthy guy. But if it is Penix, like, what are we doing with this? Because could he even be a true threat for a QB1 situation in the immediate? I mean, his accuracy last year dropped, completion percentage is low, EPA per play, like, he had 9 touchdowns and 9 starts. Like, honestly, like you said, like, what is the media trying to concoct here out of? This isn't an apples-to-apples situation. Go with the healthier quarterback. Go with the one that's probably brings in more stability. There's not really a debate at this point. I think Tua, he's coming into this as like a reclamation project, but he is the better fit quarterback to start week one, and I think that's a no-brainer.
0: And look, I have done the research on the numbers here. If you look at a lot of metrics, EPA per attempt, Tua just flat. I mean, these are last year's numbers. Now, granted, again, you know, different system for Tua and everything else, weren't on the same team. Tua's numbers were wildly better in a lot of important categories. You're talking about against man coverage. You're talking about on first down and early downs. You're talking about on third down. You're talking about deep balls. Like, all these things where Tua grades out better. Now, people in Atlanta and Falcons fans will tell you, oh, well, it was the OC. It was Zach Robinson. It was the coordinator. That's why, you know, Penix was bad. Maybe that's the case. But the reality is,

0: do is that the better play-action quarterback, which is what Stefanski's system is predicated off of, is Tua at this point in time. I've said repeatedly on air here locally that this is Tua's job to lose.
1: Correct.
0: And I don't think there's any other way to phrase it. Like, this is, it is his job to lose. He has to be really bad in order for him not to keep this job. And being the fact that he has a health advantage early, there's no reason he's not going to be a week one starter.
1: And you mentioned it. It's Kevin Stefanski. I think he's the biggest question marker for this team. Not the question mark. I think he's the biggest improvement, massive upgrade when it comes to coaching changes. So the 2025 season almost like defies logic. They led in 14 of 17 games. They led in the first half of 12 games. They did almost a complete anomaly, but now you're actually getting a better coach. You still have Bijan Robinson, who should be at his absolute apex this season.
0: Yeah.
1: That I'm actually not even worried about the quarterback situation, because I feel like Robinson on his own, along with Stefanski, along with an improved defense and improvements in the front seven, could actually make this team very viable for a playoff spot, despite the quarterback situation.
0: It's not that hard when you have to turn around and hand it off to number seven. It doesn't really matter if you're playing quarterback at that point in time.
1: Absolutely.
0: All right, speaking of handoffs, well, the Bucs might be fumbling their own with their own quarterback. That's next. It's Sunday morning, ESPN Radio and the ESPN app.
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6: Probably the most disappointing is yours. 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
8: Quarterbacks don't grow on trees, so you have a guy like Baker that has proven he can lead that organization in particular. 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
6: This is kind of historically how they've done negotiations, which is disappointing when you think you're a cornerstone of the franchise.
9: I've heard a lot worse.
10: Times in Tampa, Sunday morning on ESPN Radio, the ESPN app, Sirius XM, Channel 80. I'm Mark Zeno. She's Pam Maldonado. 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So Baker Mayfield wants a new deal, and I don't think he's wrong. He's absolutely earned it. He has made the Buccaneers relevant. He is, in my opinion, the sole reason they have won back-to-back division titles prior to last year and put them in the playoffs. I'm not a huge believer in Todd Bowles as a head coach, particularly when it comes to the offensive side of the ball. But Baker has flourished in Tampa, and he has sort of changed his persona a little bit, dialed down the bravado, you know, toned up the humility, and learned to be a great teammate, a great player, and a great quarterback who elevates guys around him, and a guy that you love to see play for your team. So for him not to get a new deal, he clearly was unhappy with it. Here's Baker Mayfield at Buccaneers training camp. I'm being disappointed not getting the deal done yet.
6: It's been some of the best years of my career, and I think it's only going to trend upwards. Just being comfortable and feeling that. So disappointing in that regard to not have, you know, to feel disrespect a little bit. And that's really the disappointing part, to feel undervalued after, you know, thinking you've earned it. This is not a poor me thing. There's a lot of other people that have it way worse off. But I can sit here and look at other quarterbacks and peers and evaluate myself based on that and put myself in certain categories that I deserve to be compensated for that. And I think I'm a franchise quarterback. I've been told I'm a franchise quarterback. It's been said publicly from ownership down here. And so to not have a deal done is very disappointing. But I said the deadline was a deadline. And I addressed the team to let them know I meant that. It's all ball. I'm with these guys. I think all the guys that have been here know exactly who I am. The guys that are new here, I wanted to address that because they might have had a notion prior to coming here about who I am as a person. But it's all team.
10: All right, Pam. The background to this is that, from what I understand, the Buccaneers only offered him a two-year deal. Granted, they offered to pay him a little bit more, but they didn't want to break him off to a 4- and 5-year contract extension. And that shows kind of the disrespect he's talking about and disappointment because they won't commit to him long-term when they could have probably paid him less than an average annual value of what they offered when they paid him long-term. And Baker's right. I mean, he has earned more than a two-year deal. I don't think there should be questions about Baker's aptitude to be a franchise quarterback and lead his team.
11: I don't think I fully agree with you. I think this is going to be the first segment where you and I kind of go a little head-to-head here. I think I can see his version, absolutely. Let's start first with what the disagreement is. I don't think it's simply about dollars. He is looking for long-term security. Yep. Roughly $50 to $60 million per year. That would put him into the current franchise quarterback market. Does he have leverage? To an extent, I'm going to say. Yes, he did. To your point, he revised. He was part of what revived a franchise that many expected to rebuild. He's been voted to consecutive Pro Bowls. He's produced arguably the best stretch of football of his career in Tampa. But now, like the other side of that, why maybe the Bucs are hesitant, and even myself, is Mayfield is 31. beyond 2 years, you would be receiving the largest quarterback contract in franchise history. Quarterback contracts north of $50 million annually become so difficult to escape if your performance declines. If we're talking about declined, that's exactly what happened in the 25 season. Was he a huge reason as to why they excelled and made it deep into the and made it into playoffs and had a great season? Absolutely. But last season, the expectation entering 2025 was that Josh Grizzard probably kept most of Liam Cohen's offense intact. And yet, we saw Baker drop 4,500 yards to 3,700, 41 touchdowns to 26. Team passing fell to 6.7 yards per pass attempt. 206 yards passing game. That was major regression. And now you're asking for $50 million after one of your worst producing seasons with the team.
10: In context, Mike Evans was a year older and hurt for most of the year. Chris Godwin didn't play. You had one stable target in Emeka Egbuka. And, you know, that limits what he can do when Cade Otton is your second best. Sorry, Cade, no shots meant personally at you. But that when he's your second best target, it changes the scope of the offense. And I think, yes, Liam Cohen departing was a big part of the reason of the fall for the production.
11: Yes.
10: I mean, so there's a lot of reasons. Production has to be put in context. I get your point in the fall off. But that's the kind of thing that owners use.
11: It's the timing of it.
10: But that's the kind of thing that owners use to take away from the bigger picture of what his apex is. And look, have they restocked at the wide receiver position? Yes. Mike Evans now in a different spot. They moved on. And so things theoretically should have a regression back to what it was, and provided that they're healthy. You know, so I think there's a lot of different things that are at play here.
11: 2025, yes, the offensive line definitely disappointed. Injuries mattered once again. The run game wasn't enough, so more was added on to Baker Mayfield to produce. And to your point about 2026, he should be in a better offensive environment. Now, the offense completely changed after Cohen left. That is like a absolute no given. But there is optimism that new offensive coordinator Zach Robinson, but now you're asking for a brand new OC in 3 years. That's a lot
10: third
11: of change. Third and 3 years. That's a lot of change. Mm-hmm. Like 2025 Mayfield, that's his ninth offensive coordinator in 9 seasons. That's not his fault. But also, last year was such a drastic difference that the timing of this negotiation couldn't have come at a worse time.
10: And oh, by the way, I know Zach Robinson pretty well from covering here in Atlanta. Baker may have a lot of work to do. Here's Mike Tannenbaum, ESPN NFL front office insider, who said he's not happy with the way Baker is handling the negotiations.
9: He's been a really good player, a great teammate, but that was a really bad moment for Baker. He's burned bridges at Cleveland, Carolina, the head coach of the Atlanta Falcons, and now his own team, where he's led them for 3 years, over 95 touchdowns. He's 31 in the prime of his career. He's burned so many bridges that when he leaves after this year, if they don't franchise him, how many teams are actually going to be out there that need a quarterback that will pay over $50 million a year that's not going to draft one? So, look, sometimes negotiations are contentious. We totally understand that. That's why you have an agent and you keep those thoughts private. All you've done is inflame the situation. And your other audience, Baker, by the way, is the 31 other teams. You don't think other front offices are going to think twice when they see that before thinking about bringing him in?
10: All right. So again, Mike is doing this thing that everybody does. All we want from players is the truth. All we want is people to tell us the truth. Then they tell us the truth. Then we yell at them for telling us the truth. Oh, you shouldn't have said that. You can't say that. Well, yes, he can. And Baker, for all of his flaws in the past, when he talked about burning bridges, he's a different player now. He's a different person now. I think everybody sees that, Pam. And I think he has set himself up to be a guy that, yes, there would be a wide market for him going forward from a lot of different teams that would want him as their franchise quarterback. All right, up next, time to get an update on my favorite quarterback. It's Sunday morning on ESPN Radio, the ESPN app.
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8: I'm Mark Robbins. It happens Saturday night, but it's still going to take a little time to sink in. The Tigers do indeed trade ace Tarik Skubal to the Los Angeles Dodgers. So now the Dodgers pick up yet another ace for a loaded pitching staff. And ESPN senior MLB insider Jeff Passan says, while there are no guarantees in baseball, the Dodgers winning a third straight World Series title and a possible work stoppage is now what most people expect.
9: As far as everything else goes in baseball, the collective bargaining agreement expires on December 1st. And there's already been plenty of rhetoric about what the Dodgers have done in building this dynastic roster that it has. This is only going to exacerbate that, and all eyes will be on the Dodgers this October.
8: That's Jeff Passan on ESPN SportsCenter. The Dodgers actually were going to have to try and avoid a three-game sweep by the Red Sox on Sunday Night Baseball here on ESPN Radio. Red Sox and Dodgers from Dodger Stadium, 6:30 p.m. Eastern is when our coverage begins. From the reigning World Series champs to the defending Super Bowl champion, Seattle Seahawks, going through training camp, and as the champs might make things go a little smoother. And ESPN NFL Nation Seahawks reporter Brady Henderson reports the Seahawks, like the Dodgers, going to try to rely on great overall team talent.
10: I still think this is, you know, the strength of this team is its depth, and it's one of the reasons why they were the best special teams in the NFL last season.
8: That's Brady Henderson a little earlier on ESPN Radio Game Night.
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13: 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Mark Zeno, Pam Maldonado with you, 888-SAY-ESPN, 888-729-3776. Coming up here in less than 5 minutes, my quote, favorite quarterback, sarcastic favorite quarterback. We'll get to him coming up in just a moment. But kind of I wanted to finish this conversation around Baker Mayfield in Tampa, based off the comments of Mike Tannenbaum, who didn't like the way that Baker was handling the contract negotiations. Mm-hmm. I don't have a problem with a player being forthright with the media and the fans about where they are.
14: Right.
13: And I don't have a problem with them saying, I'm a franchise quarterback. There's nothing wrong with him saying that.
14: Right.
13: And the idea that there's not going to be a market for a franchise quarterback in free agency next year is ludicrous.
14: Right.
13: And the Buccaneers are not going to let him in free agency because they'd rather tag him and dance with the devil they know than the one with they don't.
14: Well, I wanted to expand on what Mike Tannenbaum said, that he wasn't happy with the way Baker was handling the negotiations. And honestly, I'm in full agreement here. I think what Baker Mayfield has done well with all of the situation is he set a clear deadline. Number one, that's important. He said, let's get it done. And he held himself to that. He's still showing up. He's still practicing. He's leading. He's not holding out. That's good. He's being honest. Like you said, he's being honest about how he feels about his abilities and where he fits with this team. Now, where I disagree and where I am in agreement actually with Tannenbaum is where I think Baker Mayfield took a risk is saying that he felt disrespected. Now you're making this personal. Now you're simply saying he could have simply said we didn't agree on value. And that's harder for anyone else to criticize him. But now you've put yourself into the situation potentially where by making it a little bit personal, fans tend to hear disrespected and think, oh, you're our mate making X amount of dollars. That can shift public opinion against the player. So do I believe that he's good in the long-term commitment? Probably. But if he's just simply said, we couldn't reach an agreement, so now I'm focusing on winning football games, let that be it. Let that be it. And now I think, yes, potentially that's not a good precedent for the future of his career.
13: Well, I don't know that he didn't say that. Like, I mean, he didn't say it verbatim, but I think I felt like that was the illusion. Like, hey, I'm still here. I'm still going to ball with these guys. These are my guys, and they're going to go out and play and win. And at least that's the attempt that they're going to go out to attempt to win games. I don't know how successful they'll be given a lot of things that are going on, you know, offensively in Tampa. But still, right. You know, I don't have an issue with anything that he's done at this point. I just think that the Buccaneers chose to offer him a 2-year deal knowing he wouldn't accept it. And I'm not sure what the end game was.
14: Right.
13: Right? If Baker's been this transparent with us, I can only imagine how transparent he's been behind closed doors saying, I want a 4 or 5 year deal. And this is what I want in the range of. Put something right. together and give me an offer. And then you come back with that. That's where the disrespect is. Like, yeah. I feel like Baker and his camp have been pretty clear about what they want.
14: I think this feels less like a messy dispute. It's more of a classic negotiation where the player wants market value and the team wants to limit long-term risk. I also think that this doesn't hurt Tampa on the field. I think, if anything, a motivated Mayfield.
13: Baker playing, is a good, it's a good Baker.
14: It's a good Baker. A motivated Baker Mayfield playing for his next season contract is probably going to be a positive rather than a negative.
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15: Yeah, man, how you doing?
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13: The franchise that once dominated this sport has more questions than answers. With that, let's welcome in Nate Taylor, Chiefs NFL Nation reporter, as he joins us here on Sunday Morning on ESPN Radio and the ESPN app. All right, Nate, we know Patrick Mahomes is cleared 100% for training camp. Does that mean he's going to be starting week one? Is that a realistic expectation?
16: Yeah, guys, thanks for having me on. And I believe the answer to that question is yes. There's been no signs that the team is going to have any concern about Patrick Mahomes as we get to the lead up to that Monday Night Football opener on September 14th against the Denver Broncos. You know, one of the things that I've been most interested in watching during the first 4 days of camp, guys, is how is Mahomes going to move within the pocket, considering that this is his first time taking, you know, 11-on-11 reps since the injury to his left knee in mid-December. Well, those answers have largely been pretty positive so far in terms of him moving in the pocket. His arm is still lively and very accurate downfield. And one of the most interesting things that I think he wanted to demonstrate yesterday is, hey, I can still scramble. So even in an 11-on-11 period where, yes, the quarterback cannot be touched because he's in a yellow jersey, you know, dissimilar to everyone else, he still scrambled up the field for 30 yards, showing off some speed, showing off that he can still have some power within those legs, even though he's wearing a pretty, you know, sizable brace on that left knee.
14: Nate, of course, Patrick Mahomes is going to get the attention, but I believe that Kenneth Walker should be somebody that take a little bit of a closer look. Does he change the identity of the offense, or is it still a pass first team?
16: I think for the first couple of games, right, there's never a time more than now for Andy Reid to have a changeup of the offense to maybe get a little bit more back to 50-50 splits between pass and run. And Kenneth Walker has shown exactly what the Chiefs have wanted. He's been very good in the screen game, which is something that the Chiefs really haven't had over the last 3 to 4 years. You know, he can bounce it from inside to the perimeter and still have speed to get downfield. I'm very fascinated that the Chiefs pretty much know what their offensive line is going to look like. So Kenneth Walker and that offensive line have about a month to gel to really find out what works for them in terms of whether they want to be a team that runs downhill, whether they want to be a team that pitches it to the outside. That was one of the most notable things a couple of days ago was, wow, you really haven't seen Patrick Mahomes under center and then pitching a toss to the running back on the left or the right side, trying to get to the edge quicker than usual. That's something that we didn't see with Isaiah Pacheco and Kareem Hunt last year. So if you were ever going to say, hey, let's not put as much of a workload on the quarterback, despite everything he's done to get to week one, we should still probably lean on the reigning Super Bowl MVP, at least on first and second down, to make third down manageable for Mahomes.
13: Again, he's Nate Taylor, Chiefs NFL Nation reporter, joining us here Sunday morning on ESPN Radio, the ESPN app. I'm Mark Zeno. She's Pam Maldonado. The receiving core, it has been less than stellar for the last several years now with Patrick Mahomes. Look, and there's no denying, Nate, that like Patrick Mahomes, from a production standpoint, the last 3 years has been an obvious state of decline. The numbers did not match up to what MVP Patrick Mahomes was. There's an argument to say it's really hard to maintain that no matter who is at wide receiver every single year. But again, this is not a receiving core that anybody fears anymore. Travis Kelce is on his last leg, literally, at this point in time of his career. So how is this passing game going to shake up, and who can be trusted to catch the ball?
16: Yeah, you know what? I don't have an answer for that either.
13: Okay.
16: That's one of the fascinating parts of this training camp is we haven't even seen Rashee Rice, right? You know, one of the big things is like, hey, well, at least they'll have their number one receiver back. Well, it's like, well, he had a minor procedure on his knee, which I'm, you know, leery about saying that it was minor. But the Chiefs are holding him out of team periods, right? He's not doing 7-on-7. He's not doing 11-on-11 right now. I'm not sure when that's going to happen, whether that's going to be closer to the preseason. But of course, the Chiefs are saying, hey, let's just get him to week one. That's who should be the number one guy. But Rashee Rice struggled himself last year. We now have two injuries at the position of their fastest guy, Xavier Worthy, who, you know, sort of aggravated that shoulder injury he had last season during yesterday's practice. And the breakout star of training camp so far, Cyrus Allen, their fifth-round pick receiver from Cincinnati, he's dealing with a lower leg injury in the shin area. So I'm not sure we're going to see him Monday when the Chiefs finally put on the pads and you can get closer to that real football, real evaluation standpoint from the coaching staff and the pro personnel staff. Once again, you can always rely on Travis Kelce, but it would be asking a lot of a guy who's 36 to get you another 1,000 yards. But at least that's who Mahomes has the most chemistry with. That's who he trusts. Obviously, we know that's his best friend. But they're going to have to piece this together because I'm not sure financially, guys, they have the money or the cap space to really go get a Stephon Diggs, to really get someone who could be an answer early on in the season. That's why it's so important for Kenneth Walker to be a factor, because you can use him in the passing game to alleviate some of the issues that you have at the receiving core. They still have Tyquan Thornton. He's still a deep threat, but he's never had more than 400 yards in a season. So there are huge question marks, and I'm fascinated to see who gets the most snaps against the Denver Broncos, a very veteran, well-coverage team in the secondary. And if Mahomes, who can't maybe use his legs as we're used to, can find answers quickly so that he doesn't face that pressure from Nick Bonito and that pass rush.
14: Nate, another Mark Zeno opened up the segment talking about all of the questions that we have for the Chiefs. We have more questions than we do have answers. You're saying the same thing here offensively. Well, what about the other side about the defense? The secondary could be a vulnerability once again. The position ranking unit is not coming in, probably what, bottom 10. They lost Trent McDuffie. They lost Jalen Watson, Brian Cook. How concerned are you about the secondary after losing McDuffie and several veteran pieces?
16: Yeah, that's a great point, Pam, because I get the sense that they're going to have this defense be decent to start the season with the hope that the defense gets better over the course of November and December if the Chiefs are going to be contenders to make the playoffs. And part of that is because they did draft Mansoor Delane as their top pick, the number one pick in the team at number 6 overall. And, you know, he's dealing with a shoulder injury. So, again, it's not like the entire team is, like, that healthy at this point, even though we haven't even put the pads on. But they're banking a lot of their success in the secondary on, hey, we did it with Trent McDuffie. We can teach this guy to do similar things and be another impact player on a rookie contract. That remains to be seen. One of the best camp players so far has been Noel Williams. He's a second-year cornerback. He's going to be a projected starter, so at least they have an answer there. Outside of that, it's Aloy Gilbert, it's Shamari Connor, it's Dayden Hicks. I mean, we'll see. We'll see how Steve Spagnuolo likes to use those guys at the safety position, but there is no Brian Cook. There is no Justin Reed. Those guys were such pillars of the defense alongside Nick Bolton and Chris Jones that I think the Chiefs are now shifting a little bit philosophically on defense. Now they've invested so much in the pass rush, Armason Thomas, Peter Woods, Kyrus Tonga, alongside, you know, Chris Jones and George Karlaftis. Those guys need to be really impact players throughout the first half of the season so that the secondary has adequate time to grow along themselves, because it is such a new group on the back end.
13: He is Nate Taylor, Chiefs NFL Nation reporter. Thanks for answering all the questions we had, even though we don't know any of the answers yet. We appreciate it, brother. Thanks for the time.
16: That's the best part of it, right? I mean, we're going to have so many questions, and that's what's going to make opening night so fun up in Arrowhead on September 15th, or so, September 14th, excuse me. But thank you again, guys.
13: All right. By the way, Pam, and I don't want to get too far ahead of ourselves here, but that week one matchup between Denver and Kansas City, and I don't know if you know the line off the top. Here we go. Kansas City's a 2.5-point favorite. I love Denver in week one. Do you want to know something? You know what Patrick Mahomes' record is against Denver in his career? It's 14-2 with the only two losses coming in Denver. The Broncos have never beaten Patrick Mahomes in KC. It happens on that Monday night game. Denver plus 2.5, Denver money line. Book it.
14: I'm thinking under. I'm thinking, what's the point total? Let me go under.
13: 43 and a hook. 43
14: what
13: was and
14: the
13: a half.
14: What problem have the Chiefs had in the last few seasons?
13: Scoring a ton.
14: Scoring in the, yep, and who has a really good red zone defense?
13: Yep,
14: yeah,
13: Denver.
14: I expect low scoring in game, especially for a week one, especially if it is Mahomes.
13: Yeah, and I don't think you're going to get a ton of offense in that
14: especially
13: game.
14: Especially if you're going to be using the run game now that they have Kenneth Walker.
13: Yeah.
14: A lot of reasons to like unders.
13: All right, a lot of things about the Chiefs that still need to be answered. We're going to continue to dive into those next. It's Sunday morning on ESPN Radio and the ESPN app.
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13: 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I'm Mark Zeno. She's Pam Maldonado. A lot of questions surrounding quarterbacks across the NFL right now, Baker being one of them, but we continue the conversation as well on Patrick Mahomes, and again, cleared, 100% ready to play, so by all accounts, he's going to start week one, and we continue this conversation here, Pam, about the expectations for the Chiefs and what's really realistic for them. I don't think anybody at this point in time would be surprised if the Chiefs missed the playoffs this year, would you?
14: Oh, not at all. I think one of my favorite preseason bets right now is the Chiefs under 10.5 wins. 10.5 wins is where you are setting your season win total when you have a quarterback coming back from ACL, LCL injury, and who, by the way, Mahomes posted last year prior to the injury, his career worst completion percentage, accuracy, touchdown rate, sacks, third down conversion, you name it. Mahomes was in the bottom of the dumps for all of it. And now you're posting a season win total at 10.5. I love the under because you also have an aging Travis Kelce who's no longer your scapegoat. You can't really utilize him because he's also become ineffective and has been on the decline over years.
13: Yeah, I mean, and don't forget, along with that win total, like, they also play in the AFC West along with the Chargers and the Denver Broncos, who were in the AFC Championship game with two other playoff teams. And so it's not exactly like it's an easy first step. I mean, the easiest way to get to the playoffs is win the division. I don't think the Chiefs, despite the fact that they are, you know, still favorites to win the division on DraftKings, which I found a little bit shocking almost to a certain extent. But it's hard not to make them, when Patrick Mahomes is healthy enough to play, it's hard enough not to make them the favorite and, you know, create some liability. I mean, KC is plus 160, the Chargers plus 190, and Denver plus 225 to me seems like the safest bet to win that division once again, if you ask me.
14: I think it's also a lot of the questions that we had when we talked to Nate. Like, it wasn't just Patrick Mahomes coming off injury. It's not just Travis Kelce is inefficient. His efficiency has slipped. It's the defense lost a lot of several starters. The schedule, it starts pretty fairly easy in the first 4 weeks, but then it substantially gets tougher after the early portion of the season. The Chiefs, looking at the rest of the season, you're facing the second hardest explosive passing defenses. So what does that mean for Mahomes, who just came off his career worst? You're facing the fifth hardest YPPA defenses, the ninth hardest of rushing defenses. Well, you have Kenneth Walker added into the mix. You expect him to be a cog in this offense. Well, if he's limited, now you're putting the pressure back onto Mahomes. When you've already had a struggling receiving core, there's just it goes beyond. There's a lot of questions, and it really is a realistic possibility that they could underperform once again.
13: I mean, what is the path to winning 11 or 12 games for the Chiefs? I mean, they would need this receiving core to do something that we have yet to see them do, period, at any point in time, which is be able to beat defenses routinely, which is be able to give Patrick Mahomes more passing options than he's had in years past. And again, this is an offense that, from a production standpoint and point standpoint, has been in decline for 3 straight years. The offense is not the strength of this team. The only thing that's kept them afloat in previous years prior to last season was, as you mentioned, their defense, which has now lost a whole bunch of pieces as well. I don't know what the path is for them to win 11 games.
14: A lot. The path is probably unrealistic at this point. It's not only does Mahomes ready by week one. And he doesn't necessarily have to be MVP ready, but he has to be clearly better than he was in 2025. Number two, Kenneth Walker. He has to transform the running game. The Chiefs didn't pay him to be a complimentary back. If Walker is that explosive runner that they expect from him, that forces defense to respect the ground game a little bit more. One thing that we haven't talked about at all that could be a huge factor is Eric Bieniemy. He restores the offense's identity. That's been as important as it is that Walker was added to the mix. The biggest offensive problems weren't just talent. They were early down efficiency, pre-snap motion, play action, first quarter scoring. That's all coaching. So now that you brought in Eric Bieniemy, who's back as offensive coordinator, if those numbers return back to 2021-23 season, well then yes, the offense becomes much harder to defend. But that's familiarity. Bieniemy brings familiarity because he was with the Chiefs before. Now he's back for another season. One score games. Also, they went 1-9 in one score games. As much as it is a lack of talent, offensive line, injuries, all of that, that's also coaching. So the bigger picture in all of this could be Bieniemy.
13: Yeah, I mean, that's interesting. I don't know if you can recreate the same magic that was there when he was throwing for 5,000 yards and winning MVPs. Right. I think there was a whole... It was a different Travis Kelce. It was a different Patrick Mahomes then. Yeah. There were different wide receivers there altogether that changed things. And clearly, Kenneth Walker was brought in to take pressure off of Mahomes and not have to have him throw 40 times a game.
14: Uh-huh.
13: Comparatively speaking to what he did do when Eric Bieniemy was calling plays last time. I mean, I would assume it's going to look different with Bieniemy this time around. I don't think you're going to get the same exact offense.
14: Yeah, and that path, you have to start. You mentioned Broncos in week one. You mentioned how you like the Broncos in week one. The Chiefs absolutely have to start 4-1 or even 5-0 before they hit that difficult stretch in order to get to 11 wins.
13: It's not going to be easy. And again, I think it's really lucid on your part when you look at that as a bet. The Chiefs are always continually overvalued by odds makers, and you pay a premium on betting them every time, which is fine, and I understand that. But objectively, you know, Patrick Mahomes for 17 games, it's hard for most of the public, particularly the betting public, to believe that there's not going to be more winning than losing with that formula, because that's what we've seen until last year, of course.
14: Positive regression from 6-11 should. And it could, and it should happen, but the question is whether it jumps all the way back to 11 wins. I am not at all convinced.
13: Positive regression is a five-game jump isn't positive regression. That's a paradigm shift. Positive regression gets you two or three wins back to normal, not basically a half a season's worth of wins, which is what you're talking about here. And again, given that division, I don't know that there's a path for them. And I look up and down their schedule, as you talked about. When you talk about the opening games, Broncos, Colts, Dolphins, Raiders are their first four games. First two at home, second two on the road. You have to hope to split with the Broncos and Colts at best, and then take care of the Dolphins and the Chargers on the road. And if they do that, then you're right. They're 3-1. Things could go in that direction. Not always 100% sure. Up next, expectations for John Harbaugh in New York with the Giants. It's next Sunday morning, ESPN Radio.
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2: 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How did this all happen?
8: Well, I'm a loyal 680 The Fan listener for a long time. 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So I was checking out the app, and I heard Tom's commercial on the radio and wanted to come down and give him a shot, see if they can give me a deal on a truck, and they did.
2: Can you tell the folks, Kansas City here, doesn't matter how easy the process is?
8: Absolutely. No, I called him up, told him what we were looking for. 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There wasn't many. So I was like, yeah, let's go ahead and do it. So they made it all happen from the comfort of my home in Kansas City. 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
25: Hello there. I'm Mark Robbins. Tarek Skubal to the Los Angeles Dodgers. The trade was made by the Tigers on Saturday night for three of LA's top prospects. On paper, seems like just another ace going to L.A., but ESPN senior MLB insider Jeff Passan says the Dodgers believe in the old adage, you can never have enough pitching.
26: They've got Yoshinobu Yamamoto, who was the World Series hero last year. They've got Justin Wroblewski, who was an all-star this year. Snell's expected back soon. Glasnow going on a rehab assignment. And now you put Tarek Skubal in that rotation. They still have Emmett Sheehan and Roki Sasaki as well.
25: And that's Jeff Passan on ESPN SportsCenter. News out of the first weekend that's ongoing for NFL training camps. The New York Giants working out in camp for the first time under new head coach John Harbaugh. And while it takes time to know your personnel, Harbaugh does have a vision of what he wants to see on the field.
27: We want to do the fundamental things really well. We want to be a physical team. We want to be a sound team. We want to play really hard. We want to cause people trouble with our X's and O's. But more than anything, we want to play. We want to play good football. Yeah. You know, we want to play the kind of football that people watch. They'll be proud of winning type football.
25: And that is John Harbaugh on the NFL Network. Big trade in the W on this late Saturday as ESPN's Sharm Charania and Kendra Andrews report the LA Sparks trading five-time All-Star Kelsey Plum to Phoenix for Monique Okoa-Makani, 27 first-round pick and a 22nd second-round draft selection from Phoenix.
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30: 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I'm Mark Zeno. She's Pam Maldonado, again presented by Progressive Insurance. Let's welcome my good buddy, Jordan Ronan, ESPN NFL Nation Giants reporter. Jordan, always good to talk to you, brother. Curious how John Harbaugh has sort of set the tenor as the adult back in the room, that finally there are people in charge of the Giants once again who actually are trying to do things the right way. What has it been like for the first week of camp?
0: Yeah, you just see a team, by the way, they're good talking to everybody, that, you know, when he talks, he has a bit of credence to everything he says and does, right? Because it's like, oh, you know what? We haven't had a lot of success in recent years. If John Harbaugh says this works, we know he has a track record of success, right? And it's just, here's the message we're going to follow. And you see a much harder, more focused training camp and practice than I think you've seen in the last few years here with the Giants.
14: Jackson Dart showed more than his 4-13 record suggests, I think, especially context, impressive. So even after Russell Wilson struggled badly, Dart just stepped into an offense that quickly lost both Neighbors and Scadabo. So what's the biggest area where you would expect Jackson Dart to improve?
0: Well, it's throwing from the pocket, right? Like, I think they know that. Like, that's what he has to improve at, throwing with timing, throwing with rhythm, in with the play, and not just freelancing everything. They know he could freelance to the point where the whistle's blowing very quickly when it comes to Jackson Dart. Like, you know, you're not seeing him run around at practice. Like, that's not part of what is happening there. They want him to work on throwing with timing and rhythm in the offense. And I think if he does that, we know what he can do freelancing. He's going to be able to make plays. If he could add that consistency, I think you're looking at a quarterback who could be, you know, a top-tier quarterback, a top-10 type quarterback. So that's the hope here, and that's what this season's all about for the Giants. It's about, what is Jackson Dart, right? Because if you have a coach who you know you can win with, and you have a quarterback who you believe you can win with, ultimately we're talking about winning Super Bowls, then you're in good shape as an organization. If the Giants...
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15: 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Barrett Salee and Chris Mooneyham with you, leading you up to first pitch 1:35 as the Braves look to sweep the four-game set over the Washington Nationals. We've got lineups for you. We've got pitching matchups. Chris will have a well-star, well-stat of the day. And Diamond Notes, I get to ask the pop quiz questions today. So we have a lot for you leading up to the Ford Leadoff Show at 12:20. Chris, it's Domino's on another day of vacation. I don't know if that man has taken 2 days off in the baseball season ever. It's crazy to think that it's the second straight day that he is not here. How are you, my friend?
16: Well, good morning. Good morning, Barrett. Happy birthday.
15: Thank you.
16: Yay!
15: Thank you.
16: Everybody, hey. Happy birthday. Happy 52nd birthday to you.
15: 52nd. Hopefully it's better than last year, because last year was the first part of the Bristol debacle.
16: Yeah.
15: Yeah. So hopefully it's better than that.
16: Rain is also a possibility today.
15: Not a high bar, though.
16: Busy show. Lot to talk about. The offense is alive. We have no idea what the roster is going to look like in the next couple of days. We have a new guy who is joining the roster, and we'll have to see how that all shakes out. So we got a long way to go in a short time to get there.
15: Yeah, we do. We have you'll hear from Alex Anthopoulos. He spoke last night about the trade that brought Lane Thomas and Bailey Falter here. So you will hear from Alex Anthopoulos a little bit later in the show. But of course, all eyes are on this game and the trade deadline at the same time. Trade deadline coming up tomorrow. But I think one thing is certain. When you win the home run battle, you win a lot of games. And that, on top of great pitching, is exactly what the Braves got yesterday. It was a bizarre 7 hours of Braves baseball leading up to the game, after the game, with Martin Perez going out there 30 minutes before game time, finding out that he's going to start. He was asleep. But Martin Perez was asleep. People came looking for him, screaming his name.
16: Screaming his name.
15: He thought that he had been traded. So all of that went on. Walt Weiss trying to figure out if Martin Perez, A, can do this, and B, might need an opener because he might not be ready in time. all kinds of chaos after Ronaldo Lopez got scratched with knee inflammation. And what does Martin Perez do? He just goes out and throws seven innings of one-hit baseball.
16: Yeah, this is the local show, so I can run a little more blue here, right?
15: You can.
16: Okay, just a little. Perez is standing at the urinal, is what I was told. He was literally standing at the urinal.
15: Oh, man.
16: Just gotten up from his nap, was still half asleep, was standing there. When

0: as well. But to me, this is why Martin Perez is important. And it's because, yes, he can go out there and twirl seven innings of one-hit baseball when he wasn't planning on pitching, but it's also the willingness to do that. And I've talked to Walt a lot about the importance of having guys like that on the staff. Chris Sale is that guy. Cookie Carrasco was actually that guy, mentoring a bunch of young pitchers. Martin Perez has been that guy as well. Perez is a guy who was DFA'd by the Braves this year. That's a thing that happened. And instead of sulking, instead of trying to figure out how to operate as a major league pitcher when you might be on the fringe, all he did was go through his lot in life, figured out, hey, you know what? This is going to be what I have to go through. Come back to the Braves and not only be a leader on this pitching, in this pitching rotation and in that clubhouse, but a role model, because there are a lot of pitchers that would have kind of withered when asked 30 minutes before a game, hey, can you go out and start today? There are a lot of guys who'd be like, you want me to do what? No, I'm out of my routine. There's no way I can do this.
1: Especially in his situation, as you mentioned, which can seem and has seemed perilous, his mm-hmm. spot on the roster so far this year.
0: Yeah. And, you know, we talked about going into this series, four starts, Grant Holmes, Bryce Elder, Ronaldo Lopez, and Martin Perez. That's how it was supposed to be. Mm-hmm. And all four of those guys were more or less auditioning for whatever the rotation looks like come Tuesday. And it could look completely different. It could look the exact same. We don't know. But it was an audition for all of these guys. Now, Ronaldo Lopez got hurt. You can't really factor that in. But for Martin Perez to navigate through all of that, to show young players how to act as a professional, which will help them 5, 10, 15 years down the line. Oh, and by the way, come up clutch in a way that I don't think anybody expected is huge for this team. Now, what he did yesterday is not replicating a playoff game. It's not replicating a pennant chase in late September. It's none of that, but it's still a huge feather in his cap and a huge sign to the Braves. Hey, when it comes down to it, when there's pressure, when there's something on the line, I got you.
1: Yeah. And you know, you and I were having a separate conversation that's not affiliated necessarily to this, but in a way it is, in the bullpen before the show, talking about mental makeup of a club. The mm-hmm. Braves have always been described as a team that is businesslike, and that is great. To be businesslike in the locker room, in the clubhouse, in the dugout, wherever it may be, behind the scenes, is much better than being the old Yankee teams or Oakland teams mm-hmm. that used to, or Mets teams that used to have chaos. The Lou Piniella teams,
0: right?
1: These shout rah rah high ebbs and flows back and forth throughout the season. But you do need, even in a businesslike atmosphere, at least a few guys that have that big time personality that can lead you through some of these down periods. And Perez obviously is that type of dude. Remember last night, if you didn't get to see it, I'll just go ahead and tell you, he had 59 pitches on the docket entering that seventh inning, mm-hmm. 59 pitches entering the seventh inning, where he carried that no hitter into that seventh frame. And as we all know, there have been periods throughout this season where he has struggled to get out of innings with less than 15, 18, 20, 22, 24 pitches. He went so far as to say that it was, and I'm quoting Perez now, it was one of the best games of my career.
0: Yeah.
1: And oh, by the way, the offense is starting to wake up.
0: And you know what's even crazier about this is that he was at 59 pitches, and there were three errors that the Braves made during that time. He had to throw extra pitches because the defense was so bad.
1: Not a great time for Jim Jarvis to commit two errors.
0: No, it was not the best time.
1: Hassan Kim.
0: But yeah, they have, Walt has, not one say committed to Jim Jarvis, but I think it's sort of suggested that he's going to be playing shortstop for a little while, even with what, we'll talk about the Hassan Kim thing, because there's a lot of moving parts there. But Jim Jarvis, for now, is the starting shortstop. That's not going to change. But he's going to have to clean things up defensively. But, you know, he also makes some of those great plays like he did in L.A. Before he got sent down the first time. So, you know, I think it's one of those things. He's a rookie. He's trying to work through some issues that a lot of folks. Remember Dansby Swanson, when he came up? He was an error machine. And then look what he did. He became one of the best defensive shortstops in Major League Baseball.
1: The play Jarvis made, wasn't it game one of this series, going deep into the hole, the backhanded play where he was able to get

0: across the diamond. Yeah, I think it was the opener of this series. Yeah. And plus, he's going to out-hit Ha-Seong Kim. I mean, look, it just
1: that's
0: is
1: not
0: what
1: a high
0: it is.
1: Bar either.
0: I mean, he had two hits last night, quite obviously, and that kind of saved it. The offense starting to wake up really quick because I think you want to hit the break, but I got to spit this out. 19 runs now for the Braves in the last three games. 19 in the last three versus Washington. They had 18 runs in the previous six. The Braves have 26 hits now in the last three games against this Washington staff. They have seven home runs in this series of the three games. They had eight in the previous seven.
1: Yeah, it's been a fun series, and Ben and Wiley talked about it in the broadcast yesterday, and this is a term that I think has been tossed around over the last 5 years. I think we need to make it more mainstream. A four-game sweep is not a sweep. It's a mop. It's a mop.
0: It's a mop.
1: Because you mopped the floor with them. Okay. So this is something that I think needs to catch on. I've said it for multiple years. It's a four-game sweep is something different than anything else. So the Braves are going to go for the mop today against the Washington Nationals. If they do, they're going to have to do it against these starting lineups.
2: Time for your starting lineups.
1: For the Nationals, leading off in right field is James Wood. Batting second and playing first base is Luis Garcia Jr. Batting third, the designated hitter, Jose Tena. Batting fourth is shortstop C.J. Abrams. Batting fifth, center fielder, Dylan Cruz. Batting sixth and playing left field is Dalen Lyle. Batting seventh, the second baseman, Nassim Nunez. Batting eighth and playing third base is Yordan Bibas. And batting ninth, the catcher, Kiber Ruiz. And they'll be behind Cade Cavalli. For the Braves, leading off at catcher is Drake Baldwin. Batting second, the designated hitter, Ronald Acuna Jr. Batting third and playing first base is Matt Olson. Batting fourth, the center fielder, Michael Harris II. Batting fifth and playing second base is Ozzie Albies. Batting sixth in left field is Mauricio Dubon. Batting seventh in right field is Mike Yastrzemski. Batting eighth, the third baseman, Austin Riley. And batting ninth, like I said, shortstop Jim Jarvis. And they'll be behind J.R. Richie. More on his situation coming up in just a bit. But something that it was telegraphed by Walt Weiss when Ronald came back. And I think now after, you know, a few games, it is, I wouldn't say etched in stone, but it's etched in stone, at least for now, is that Ronald Acuna Jr. will bat second. Drake will bat leadoff against right-handed pitching. And I talked to Ronald about this a couple days ago. He's like, it's fine. It's communicated to me. I'm happy. I like having Drake in front of me. So it's a different sort of lineup than we projected before the season, during the season, even a week ago. But now it seems like this is how they're going to roll, which is fine with me.
0: Yeah, two numbers of note. I like Ronald hitting second with the extra RBI opportunity. There have been stretches throughout his career where he has been better with runners in scoring position, where he's shortened up his swing a little bit. And I talked about this last time I was in. Drake Baldwin is better with runners on base in front of him. He shortens up his swing than when he is without. So that'll be interesting to see if he can kind of buck that trend.
1: And he's also better offensively when he's a catcher, not the designated hitter, which is
0: I did not know that. Is that
1: weird.
0: Right?
1: Yeah, significantly better from an offensive standpoint.
0: When he has the tools on, he's better than when he's getting to sit.
1: Very strange.
0: Wow, I did not know that.
1: It's very strange. And right now, Ronald Acuna Jr. will be the designated hitter, which I think is something we all sort of expected. Hey, like Ronnie's not going to be playing right field every day, nor should he with all the leg issues that he's had. So he is in as a designated hitter. I almost view Ronald day game after night game sort of acting as sort of a catcher in the sense that you're not going to do that to him, put him in right field day game after a night game, at least for now. That'll change at some point, but at least for now, to me, that's kind of the sense I'm getting from how this lineup is going to be constructed.
0: Which necessitates, of course, the need potentially for a right-handed bat to come in from another club.
1: Wait a minute. That is a tease. You're a pro at this, Mooney.
0: Not my first network show. Or
1: it's not a network show yet.
0: Or
1: we're
0: setup
1: still local
0: show.
1: Right now.
0: Whatever.
1: Cade Cavalli.
0: Hello, Atlanta.
1: Cade Cavalli for the Nats. He's 8-4, has a 3.55 ERA, 36 walks, 130 strikeouts, 129 whip. He's got a four-seamer sinker, knuckle curve sweeper, mid to high 90s fastball. Opponents are hitting 370 against his sinker. So he's been up and down this year, but on a team that has struggled from a pitching perspective, he's one of the guys that sort of bucks that trend. He's been all right this year for the Nats.
0: Yeah, I'm not going to break down Cavalli. I can't do it. I'm sorry. because, Barrett, I got to tell you this. I was pretty excited when I realized that I had this Sunday game with Cavalli going. For Washington, because he reminds me of one of my favorite Braves drafts of all time, 2017, Atlanta's draft, a memorable one for those of us that cover MLB drafts. Kyle Wright was the Braves' number one pick that year. Former Etowah Eagle Drew Waters, whom I covered a ton in high school, round two, number 41 pick. Fan favorite, Freddie Tarnock.
3: Freddie Tarnock, there's a list.
0: I know, was a round three draft. And there were a lot of other interesting guys with great stories. They drafted a catcher from the Midwest named Jake Taylor. There's your major league reference. One of the great all-time movies. A local kid, Jason Rooks, who was an absolute masher at Walton High School. I think he had a grand slam in the state championship series for the Raiders. But here's something of note. In round number 32 of that draft, the Braves drafted Reed Detmers, who, of course, is a pitcher out on the trade market. And their 29th round draft pick that year, the Braves, in 2017, Cade Cavalli.
3: Yep. Cade Cavalli.
0: The very man they'll face today.
3: He went to the University of Oklahoma and made himself a first-round pick in 2020. So I think it was, look, we don't like it when players don't sign with us. I think for him, worked out pretty well. J.R. Richie going to get the start today after all the moving parts, during all the moving parts yesterday when Martin Perez was told he's starting. Martin Perez was supposed to start today. The domino effect was that J.R. Richie was supposed to start yesterday in the second part of the doubleheader against Gwinnett. He gets the call about 30 minutes before the Stripers start saying, hey, sit down, J.R., we might need you. And here he is now. Instead of starting last night for the Stripers, he's starting in a pinch for the Atlanta Braves. Fourth time he's been up. He can go down once more, and then he will have to go through waivers, or he can go down and back up once more before having a little bit of a decision to make for the Braves. But J.R. Richie, 1-2, a 4.50 ERA. We know all about him. Lots going on, not just on the field, but off the field, and not just with the Braves, with everybody around Major League Baseball. We're going to talk about that next. We'll also talk to Alex Anthopoulos. Thanks to our friends at Racetrack, your commercial break just got shorter. Stop into your local racetrack today. Racetrack, whatever gets you going. 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
3: Welcome back to 680 Game Day. Barrett Salee and Chris Mooneyham with you. Braves and Nationals 135 for leadoff show coming your way at 12:20. And don't forget, I'll break down the action and take your calls after the game. 680 Wrap-Up is driven by Jim Ellis Chevrolet. 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So, lots going on off the field for the Atlanta Braves. If you missed it last night, Lane Thomas and Bailey Falter coming from the Kansas City Royals. The Braves send minor league pitchers Lucas Braun and Carter Holden to Kansas City. Here is Alex Anthopoulos on why they wanted Lane Thomas.
12: Yeah, we've been talking to the Royals about Lane for, I would say, just before the All-Star break and after the All-Star break, on and off. Probably accelerated a little bit when Yaz had the elbow. Look, we're facing a lot of left-handed openers. We've had a good offense overall, but we definitely can use someone that, like he has, that's had success.
3: A lot of moving parts because the trade deadline is tomorrow. The Braves are off, and there might be some more moving parts over the course of the next 24 to 48 hours. Here is Alex on the timeline for Lane Thomas.
12: Lane will report on Tuesday. This is the off day. He's going to travel and get his stuff and all that, and he wouldn't get here in time for tomorrow. So with the off day, he's going to collect his stuff. So we'll see him on Tuesday. And
3: you might know a little bit about Bailey Falter. He was with the Pirates for a long time. He'd been up a little bit to this year with the Kansas City Royals. He went down to Omaha. He was a starter down there, mostly going four or five innings. Here is Alex Anthopoulos on Falter and how he relates to the trade overall.
12: Bailey Falter will be in Gwinnett. He'll be depth. He's off the roster. Yeah, the focus of this deal was Lane. That's who we've, and then as the discussions evolved, you know, Bailey Falter was included in this, and he'll be depth for us in Gwinnett. And if he throws well and we have a need, you know, he's had experience at the big league level, and he's had success in the past. The big league level, obviously, it hasn't gone the way he hoped. In the current year, we'll see. But, you know, for now, I mean, I think it goes without saying that Lane's the one coming to Atlanta and Bailey's going to Gwinnett. So, I mean, that's just in that alone. The focus of this trade for the big league team was Lane Thomas. And that's not to be disrespectful. It's just stating the facts.
3: It is stating the facts. And Lane Thomas batting .230 this year, but he's a career .288 hitter against left-handed pitching. So, you know, I think for the Braves, having another bat that can go up against lefties, and he's had success. You know, he had a 25-year home run year season. So he seems like, I don't know, maybe I'm imagining things, but it feels like Lane Thomas has been connected to Braves at the trade deadline multiple times, but now he's here.
0: Yeah, that's because he has. Yeah, he's been the kind of guy that's been rumored for this team for a couple of years now. You gave his overall numbers against right-handers. Look, this is one of the three needs that the Braves had, right? As we closed in on the deadline, and really since the beginning of the year. But this year, you mentioned the overall numbers for Thomas in his career, but this season an 800 OPS in 135 plate appearances against left-handed pitchers. He'll get some real run in the outfield, especially in sharing time with Yaz, maybe filling in when Ronald has to sit for the occasional ball game here over the next few weeks before we get to the stretch run where we know Ronald will play more. If you're looking deeper into the analytics at the weighted runs created type number, Braves right-handed hitters, weighted runs created number 83 this year versus lefties. That's 28th in big league baseball. Meanwhile, Thomas is 133 all by his lonesome. So a big, big number. And by the way, for those of you that don't know much about this guy, tremendous defensive outfielder and base runner. That's really also what he brings.
3: Yeah, and so that does lend to, that does lead to the question, how does he fit in? He's not going to report until Tuesday, and you heard Alex talk about that. On top of that, the Braves had to activate Ha-Seong Kim from his rehabilitation assignment. And now there's a lot of different terms for all of these administrative moves, and it does get confusing. But basically, he's been returned from his rehab assignment, which means he can't play games at the minor league level. His clock ran out yesterday, and he has 48 hours sort of in limbo a little bit until he has to report. So essentially, for the Braves, they have to figure out what to do with Ha-Seong Kim before Tuesday. Lane Thomas is reporting on Tuesday. And all of that to say this, I think it's clear, you don't know what the roster is going to look like. So everybody who you're acquiring, reinstating, whatever, chill out until Tuesday. We don't know what the roster is going to look like.
0: Yep.
3: And then we're going to figure it out from there.
0: I got to be honest with you, Barrett. There's going to be a lot of people who are going to disagree with me here. You eat the money and you let Kim go.
3: Okay.
0: I really, really mean that. And I'm not trying to play shock jock, but I really do mean that. Look, he's not offering anything. To do so, you would probably have to designate Mateo for assignment. And I'm going to tell you something. Mateo's a dude that these guys love. Mm-hmm. He has fire. He has energy. He plays with a passion. He plays with a little bit of anger. He can offer you more than Ha-Seong Kim can at this point. You only have 2 months to play. You've already given him so much money to do nothing for you this year. I got to be honest with you. I think you need to just cut ties with the guy.
3: I agree, because not only that, Mateo at different times during the season has been the fastest man in Major League Baseball from a sprint speed perspective. Now, it does fluctuate, you know, whatever, but he's been top five, and at some points he's been the fastest according to sprint
0: speed. I didn't know
3: that,
0: but I'm
3: speed.
0: Not surprised.
3: Yeah, Eli White's been up there, incidentally, too. But yeah, I mean, I think for the Braves at shortstop, Alex has suggested, and I guess it's maybe more than just suggested, that Jim Jarvis is going to be that guy at shortstop, at least for the time being. The time being immediate future, because again, we don't know what's going to happen. Maybe you get some pieces and Dubon comes in and is your everyday shortstop, depending on where those pieces come from. So again, all of that sort of leads to the reasons that, you know, you have Ha-Seong Kim. You have to return him from his rehabilitation assignment. That's administrative. And then he's going to be, a decision has to be made before Tuesday. Lane Thomas is coming Tuesday. And so that is also an indication that there are more wheels moving behind the scenes. And I know folks will say, some people say, well, this is it. No, it might be it, but because of all of the sort of dots that we're connecting, I think it's safe to say that there are conversations that are being had and trades that are, at least in terms of Alex's mindset and the Braves' mindset, on the brink of happening.
0: And let me be clear. Obviously, if they decide that Kim can't stay on the roster, they're going to try to trade him first.
3: Yes.
0: Right?
3: Yes.
0: The Braves will have to eat that money almost certainly.
3: Or at least some of it.
0: At least some of it. So it still serves the purpose of what I was mentioning a moment ago. Plus, I mean, maybe you can trade him and you get a bottom level prospect that just fills out some depth at Augusta or in Columbus potentially. Mm-hmm. But one way or another, in my opinion, there just is no room for Kim at this point, given the way the rest of the everything else has come together, with Mateo being such a great clubhouse guy. Jarvis has won the job so pretty much, and it looks like you may need Dubon in another way. So I think you just got to cut the cord because we're so far into the season.
3: Yeah.
0: Again, because you only have 2 months left in the year.
3: Yeah. And Dubon's versatility definitely helps, because whatever is out there from an outfielder perspective or whatever, you can move him in a bunch of different places for the time, or what, depending on whatever happens by the end of tomorrow. Elsewhere, the Tarik Skubal thing just became official like 2 minutes ago. He's a Dodger. Four prospects going to Detroit. Our worst nightmare has come to fruition. This is so ridiculous that the Dodgers got Skubal. Now, I'm not going to pretend that I know a lot about other teams' minor league systems, but from all accounts, they didn't have to give up a ton to get Skubal. Now, part of that is because they've signed so many guys that they've got a backlog of prospects in which they can just wheel and deal because they've got major leaguers signed for, you know, 50 years. So this is all of that to say this. The Dodgers payroll now over $1 billion. It's the largest payroll in Major League Baseball history. They've won two World Series in a row. They are the late 90s, early 2000 Yankees on steroids. It's exactly what they are.
0: Well, look, I happen to be a management salary cap future of baseball. I've done a lot of analysis on competitive balance in big league baseball. I'm going to spare you all those details right now.
3: Right.
0: The plain and simple fact is they have more of an opportunity to spend more money. They have more of an opportunity to develop their roster the way that they can. On the youth side of things,
3: yeah,
0: they can afford to trade away three prospects that could become big leaguers to go after a guy for a 2-month rental to go after a world championship. It's not fair to sit here and say, why didn't the Braves do that? It's not fair in Milwaukee sports talk right now for Brewers broadcasters or whomever fans to say, why didn't the Brewers do that? We could have done that. You can't do that.
3: No.
0: Because you don't know about the relationship with the general managers. You don't know if they wanted to trade him out of the region, out of the division, out of the league. There's so much that goes into it.
3: Yeah.
0: It is possible for you to say, I hope my guy was in on those discussions, given what was given up by the Dodgers. A guy that's top 25 prospect, a top 70 prospect, and maybe two guys outside of the top 100. Four really good players.
3: Yeah.
0: But this is what they do, and they can afford to do it.
3: Yeah. And I know a lot of folks have said, oh, this guarantees there won't be baseball in 27. Look, I get that. I think that's the fear of a lot of different people. I think let's hold off on that for now, because there are a lot of moving parts. And I think one thing that is certain, baseball cannot withstand that. So hopefully cooler heads prevail. And I said this yesterday, after what we saw Martin Perez do, there's only one thing in my mind that is a certainty right now. Martin Perez will outdo Skubal in the NLCS in Game 7, and the Braves will move on to the World Series.
0: Well, if you don't mind, because I know we're up against a break, I just want to slip something in here really quick. For those of you that don't believe a salary cap is needed, go talk to fans in Pittsburgh,
3: yeah,
0: and right, Cincinnati and Minnesota, because they are afraid, and they are right, that they are losing a generation, mm-hmm, of fans in those areas.
3: Yeah, they are. Braves can withstand something like that because the Braves have money. Other teams, maybe not. All right, with all of that, before we get a break, let's get our keys to the game.
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3: Well, J.R. Ritchie wasn't expected to be in this situation. He wasn't expecting to be in this situation. He got scratched about 30 minutes before the Stripers game last night as he was preparing to take on the Durham Bulls. Well, after all the pieces fell with Ronaldo going on the IL and Martin Perez moving up a day, well, J.R. Ritchie pitches today looking for a four-game mop of the Washington Nationals. Take advantage of your situation. You know, this is one of those things where you can't plan for. There's no good way to approach this. You know, there's a blueprint out there, I guess, but J.R. Ritchie, I think a lot of folks were kind of surprised when he got called up in May because he was still, you know, sort of working his way through the system. Well, he's gone through all of this. Now he's got to figure out how to prepare for a Major League Baseball game where 12 hours ago he was about to pitch in the minors.
0: Now, the good news is he will face Washington for the second time this year. The other good news is that Washington's strength so far this year has been against southpaws. It's hard to find a playoff team that's a playoff contender, Barrett, if they are in fact a playoff contender, be so bad versus right-handed hitters this year, right-handed pitchers, I beg your pardon, Washington, where no team above them in the standings has more losses versus right-handed pitchers,
3: right,
0: speaking on Washington. So we'll see how it unfolds for Ritchie with his second chance to see Washington so far this year.
3: Yep. All right, with that, I'm going to give you the pop quiz question.
10: Pop quiz, hot shot.
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3: All right, when Domino is out, which is once every 5 years, I get to give the pop quiz question.
0: Yeah, great for me. Let me type this in.
3: I get to do the pop quiz question and make people suffer. All right. In the 90s, 1990 through 1999.
0: Wait, 90s?
3: Yes.
0: Earlier, you only teased me by saying 80s.
3: That was a curveball.
0: You son of a... All right, 90s. Got it.
3: 1990s. I need the Braves that had 15 homer seasons or more. So every Brave that had 15 homers in a season or more between 1990 and 1999. You're going to answer that, my friend, because I don't want to. And I get to make people suffer when Domino's out. We will do that. Chris will have diamond notes as well. 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
3: Welcome back to 680 Game Day. Barrett Salee and Chris Mooneyham with you. 1220 first pitch, or 1224 leadoff show. And then first pitch 135 across the street at Truist Park. Cade Cavalli will go for the Nats. J.R. Ritchie for the Braves. Just to reset the pop quiz question. Braves players in the 1990s that hit 15 homers in a season or more. Chris Mooneyham will try to answer that question coming up in just a bit. But first, he's going to give you some diamond notes.
2: It's time for Domino's Diamond Notes.
0: All right, I'm going to do the Wellstar stat of the day first. Can I do that?
3: You can do that. That's fine.
0: All right, we're having a very slight uptick in high averages at the top of the league this year with a gaudy 8 men hitting above 300. Break up the rally.
3: That's right.
0: Of course, 7 was the number of men last year who accomplished that feat. And we still have 2 months to go, so I'm sure that some of these will drop. By the way, Luis Arraez is doing it again.
3: Of course,
0: leading the big leagues, north of 325. What else is new? I never understand why he has no value to some of these folks. That's our Wellstar stat of the day. All right, Diamond Notes. No real history. At least at the front end of the diamond notes, we're gonna start with the trade deadline, check in on the state of the game, for lack of a better phrase. Who's hot? Houston's 9-1 in their last 10. Took the lead out west a couple of days ago. Tampa's regained their form. They're 18-12 in their last 30. 3.5 up on the Yankees. Who's not? Philadelphia. You know, the Phils are 2-8 in their last 10. That's great. 13-17.
3: I don't hate that.
0: It's awesome. Sticking to the theme of old-timey baseball, you know, high averages, sure, low strikeout starting pitchers. Are we on pace for a 20-game winner this year? Well, we've only had three in the last eight seasons, not counting COVID. All right, Sonny Gray and Christopher Sanchez have 13 wins apiece, Boston and Philly respectively. They have a shot. And, of course, Chris Sale probably has about eight more starts left, and he has 12 wins already.
3: There we go. And those are the Diamond Notes. All right, time to play Pop Quiz. These are Braves in the 1990s that have 15 homer seasons. Go.
0: All right, I'm going to try to go in order here. So let's say I know Terry Pendleton. Ron Gant. David Justice. Let's go with Freddie McGriff. Chipper, obviously. I'm going to go Jeff Blauser.
3: That was good.
0: Yeah, thank you. Lopez. Klesko. Andrew Jones. Andres Galarraga. Jermaine Dye.
18: No.
0: God, he didn't get 15 for it. All right. All right, this is where it gets a little more obscure. Brian Hunter?
18: No.
0: Sid Bream?
18: No.
3: Again, we are doing Braves players in the 1990s with 15 homer seasons.
0: I only have one left. All Greg right. Olson. Greg Olson, that all-star year.
18: No.
3: All right, we'll play Who's That Guy? This man had back-to-back MVP seasons. He's not in the Hall of Fame.
0: Wait, what?
3: Back-to-back MVP seasons with the Atlanta Braves, and he's not in the Hall of Fame.
0: Oh, man. Okay, yes. Dale Murphy hit more in 1990.
3: He did that in 1990. This man is, he has a lot of other family members who have played in Major League Baseball. He's an infielder. He was with the Braves for a little bit in the late 90s. He has a family lineage in Major League Baseball.
0: Oh, Marcus Giles? No.
18: No.
0: Brett Boone.
3: This man is not only a baseball player, but he also played in the NFL.
0: Oh, Dion. Dion got to 15 home runs?
18: No.
0: Oh, Brian Jordan. Oh.
3: Let's go with this man was more known as a Montreal Expo around Marquise. The world. Yeah, that's correct. Marquise Grissom. Oh, God, these two are going to be very hard. This man is shares the same last name of a rock and roll legend. That is
0: Jimmy Nugent.
18: No.
3: Not Jim Nugent. That's a real person. this is a rock and roll legend from the 60s, 70s era.
0: Oh, Bobby Hendrix.
18: No.
0: Bobby Hendrix. I don't know.
3: This rock and roll legend is from the state of Tennessee.
0: The rock and roll legend or the actual
3: legend,
0: Braves
3: not
0: player?
3: The player?
0: Okay.
3: Shares the same last name as the Braves player.
0: I don't think that helped me. I don't know that one. Tell me that one so I can get the hint on the next one.
3: Next one's really hard. Jim Presley.
0: Oh, Jim Presley. I loved Jim Presley.
3: In 1990. And the last one, I believe he won MVP of one of the NLDS series in the mid-90s.
0: Eddie Perez?
3: No.
0: Mike Devereaux.
3: No, but he did win NLCS MVP, not NLDS.
0: Oh, I'm sorry. You're right.
3: I have no idea how to play Who's That Guy. We only have 40 seconds left. So Gerald Williams.
0: Oh, Gerald Williams
3: had a 15 home run season for the Atlanta Braves in the 1990s. Good work. You got the ones that I knew you would get.
0: Yeah.
3: And then it got really, really obscure with some of these guys. Yeah. So as 90s Braves fans, I thought that you would be good at this. And
0: I can't
3: believe
0: I didn't get Jim Presley.
3: I
0: knew that.
3: I totally forgot that he existed. I'm not going to lie. I had blocked that out of my memory. But.
0: Well, now, wait a minute. But by the way, Dale Murphy, does that count?
3: Yeah, 1990.
0: All right.
3: Beluga's Coach Bar and Joe Virgin. He's Chris Mooneyham. I'm Barrett Salee. Ford Leadoff Show across the Braves Radio Network. Coming your way next.
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3: And welcome inside the Truist Studios here in the Battery, Atlanta. We are steps away from the right field gate at Truist Park, where in just over 1 hour, the Braves and Nats will square off in game four of the four-game set. Of course, Braves won the first three. They'll look to finish things off this afternoon. Cade Cavalli will be on the mound for the Nats. J.R. Ritchie for the Braves will break down that pitching matchup. We'll break down the lineups. We'll talk to Walt Weiss. We'll also hear from Alex Anthopoulos, because there was some busy, he was a little busy last night, so we'll get into that as well. Barrett Salee and Chris Mooneyham with you. Chris Domino has been out for two straight days. He's actually going to be out even more over the next couple. This is the first time he's had a vacation ever. He's sitting on a beach listening to he's literally sitting on the beach listening to us right now.
0: In doing 35 nothing. Years in the business. So yes. Good afternoon, Barrett. And by the way, I know you don't want me to say this, but this is the way I am. I'm just this guy, but I mean it as out of a place of love. Happy birthday.
3: Thank you. Thank you.
0: It's happy 64th birthday.
3: It's the 16th anniversary of my 30th birthday, and I really do appreciate that. I will say this from a Braves perspective, Chris. My birthday last year was the Bristol debacle. So it's not a high bar to have a better day than that.
0: Well, I'm checking the Weather Channel app for you as we speak.
3: I can guarantee you it does not include a stadium that runs out of food and floods in the middle of Bristol, Tennessee, on the border of Virginia. I can guarantee you that it's going to be better than that. But no, I really do appreciate it. I do appreciate all the listeners out there joining us all across Braves country, because there is a lot going on. But let's go back to yesterday, because it was one of the wildest 5-6 hours we've seen in Braves baseball in quite some time. Ronaldo Lopez was supposed to be the starter about 30 minutes before game time. He gets scratched with right knee inflammation. Martin Perez, who was supposed to be the starter today, gets bumped up to yesterday. He found out when he was sleeping, he got woken up. He thought he had been traded. All this is real. Thought he had been traded, and he goes out there and takes a no-hitter into the seventh inning and twirls a one-hit shutout through seven innings. The Braves finish things off. Oh, by the way, the power stroke was back. The Braves went back-to-back in the first inning. I mean, it's whiplash a little bit because yesterday was awesome.
0: Yeah, backing it up a little bit, by the way, and going through this in a bullet point type of way, it started when Lopez was warming up. Mm-hmm. They called over the trainers. George Pulis came out, took a look at him. And then when he realized, George Pulis, head trainer for the Braves, that they had a situation here, he takes off and goes sprinting to Walt Weiss's office, bursts through the door. Walt Weiss told us all this.
3: Yep.
0: Burst through the door and told him Lopez is not going to be able to go. Walt Weiss said he burst into my room. I'm going to actually quote him. George came crashing into my room, kind of like Kramer from Seinfeld. And he said, Lopez can't pitch. So we were just kind of looking at each other. So then, of course, they send guys to go and find Martin Perez, as you mentioned. Martin, just waking up from a nap, admitted that he was in the bathroom at the time. He hears them screaming his name, and the first thing that pops in his head as he's finishing his business is, oh, I've been traded.
3: Yep.
0: Yeah, and then they tell him the good news, and he's got to get ready quickly.
3: Yeah, and then while he's warming up, they're still trying to figure out, hey, do you need an opener? Because
0: that's right.
3: Somebody yep. in the bullpen can warm up a lot easier than a starter. The starter has to go through his routine. Martin Perez says, no, I got it. We're good to go. And then he goes out and twirls an absolute gem. And for the Braves, I think there's a lot of layers to how much this means. First and foremost, this is not going to replicate a playoff game. It doesn't replicate a late season pennant race type game, but having a guy under that kind of pressure is a big deal. To have a guy under unique circumstances where he's not accustomed to it and everybody's kind of looking at him going, what are you going to do, man? To pitch that kind of game is huge. It also shows younger pitchers how a leader operates, how a veteran is supposed to operate. And Walt Weiss has said this consistently. The three pitchers that have been huge for this team off the field in that clubhouse, Chris Sale, Martin Perez, and actually Cookie Carrasco when he was here, that the impact those guys are going to have throughout the next 4 or 5 years, this generation of young pitchers that are coming up is huge. So they're going to look at Martin Perez and say, oh yeah, okay, my routine gets shaken up a little bit. Deal with it. Figure it out and go do what Martin Perez and be a pro. And it was awesome to see. It was a It's crazy. All the things we just said are real, but it still like boggles my mind. Oh, and through all of that, J.R. Richie's sitting there with the Gwinnett Stripers about to take on the Durham Bulls, and he gets a call, or the Stripers get a call. Hey, you can't throw him. He's already scratched. Warming up. You can't throw him. We might need him in Atlanta. And I'm sure the Striper like, what?
0: Yep.
3: And then here is J.R. Richie now starting for the Braves today when he thought and was preparing last night to pitch for the Stripers.
0: And Martin Perez said after the ball game last night, and I'm quoting him now, it was one of the best games of my career. Mm-hmm. For him to live on the edges the way that he did last night, and for Washington to run out of challenges when they did, by the way, because even after that, you could notice that Martin was trying to expand the zone a mm-hmm. little bit and work the edges. 59 pitches.
3: Yeah,
0: 59 pitches entering the seventh inning last night. Really just a tremendous performance. And by the way, really, for all intents and purposes, one of the best this year out of any Atlanta starter.
3: Yeah, 59 pitches. And some of those were extra pitches because he had to pitch around three errors in the first four innings. So all of that went on yesterday. And then, oh, by the way, the Braves hit back-to-back home runs in the first inning. Dominic Smith hit a bomb. The offense continued to do what the offense has done for quite some time. It was wild. It was wild. So I will say this. I don't Last night, and we'll get to why last night in the post-game show was crazy too, because there were some trades that were made. I got in my car last night in the orange deck driving home. I was like, wow, I don't drink that much. I'm like, I need a beer. Man, yesterday was wild.
0: Yeah. By the way, I had to go back and look up this number. And so I think this is right because, you know, counting.
3: It's hard.
0: Counting's hard. Right. I usually let my wife do the counting in the house. But I think this is right. I really do. I feel confident about it or else I wouldn't say it. Only the 10th time this year, the Braves have had a starter complete 7 innings. Only the 10th. And the first time, Barrett, again, and I could be off, but I'm pretty sure I'm right here. The first time, second time, since May 20th.
3: It's wild.
0: The middle of May. Wild. Roughly. Middle of May.
3: And he had to be woken up and thought he was being traded. Yeah. 30 minutes before the game.
0: Really, really tremendous. What a great, great story.
3: Yeah, and speaking of trades, if you missed it late last night, and you know it was after the game, about 30 minutes after the game, it became official. The Braves acquired outfielder Lane Thomas and left-handed pitcher Bailey Falter from the Kansas City Royals for minor league pitching prospects Lucas Braun and Carter Holton. Lane Thomas, he's 30. We've seen him a lot when he was with the Washington Nationals, hitting .230 this year, but a career .288 hitter against left-handed pitching. So, you know, with all the outfielders, with Yaz being a lefty and all the other pieces around, as the Braves sort of played musical outfielders this season, you would expect Lane Thomas to be in there quite a bit against left-handed pitchers. So is this it? Probably not. And we'll hear Alex Anthopoulos talk about this a little bit more in depth coming up later in the show. But one domino has fallen for the Atlanta Braves. We'll talk about the other dominoes around Major League Baseball a little bit later, too. But at least we know now that the Braves are in this mix and have already made their first big deal.
0: Yeah, Lane Thomas, a great defender, plus defender, one of the best in the league, quite frankly. I mean, that's not me being hyperbolic. He's an amazing base runner, one of the best in the big leagues. He's not a great hitter, but he's much better against left-handers. That's what's important. We've seen teams matching up against the Braves in certain ways this year. An 800 OPS so far this year and 135 plate appearances. By the way, just really quickly, because I know people wonder, I'll just spit this out really quick. The Braves did pay a little bit of a price. Lucas Braun is a guy the Braves never quite felt like was maybe going to be ready for the big leagues. He's a five-pitch guy, not overpowering or flashy. One of my guys in the minor league system, you know, connections. Says he'll kind of remind you of Bryce Elder in that he's not flashy, but he just gets results. Mm-hmm. You're talking about a guy in Braun that in five minor league seasons had an ERA of 3.43 and allowed just a .231 batting average against. All he did was eat innings and win. And then Carter Holton, the guy who was highly prized at the high school ranks here in the state of Georgia. I saw him here in this building, I think it was, nearly pitch a no-hitter in the Georgia High School Baseball State Championships. A lot of guile, a lot of moxie, incredible young competitor, former Vanderbilt kid, second-round pick by the Braves, who has a nasty fastball slider mix, but had Tommy John.
3: Yeah.
0: Missed all of last year, worked limited innings this year. So they felt it was a fine price to pay for Thomas, a guy who will make an impact.
3: Yep. And we will talk about when he will join the Braves coming up in just a bit. But before we do anything else, Ben Ingram sat down with Walt Weiss earlier today. Here's that conversation. It's the Walt Weiss Report.
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4: 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And Braves going into their final game with the Nationals. And Walt, how about this? An off day tomorrow. That's got to make you feel good coming out of this 17 games and 17-day stretch, I bet.
5: Yeah, I'm just starting to have some fun here. So, Well, yeah, all kidding aside, it'll be a nice off day tomorrow. But I got to tell you, the couple tough stretches we've had in the schedule, we played well through those stretches. So maybe there's something to it.
4: I like the angle that you took on that. We've talked about this a few times over the last few days, and you can look at that two different ways. Number one, you can look at it from a negative perspective, but the way that you've looked at it is it's hardened your team. It's made them tougher. And I think that's the perfect outlook for that room, isn't it?
5: I think so. And look, it's a good group. I talk about it all the time. These guys respond well to all the challenges we face, schedule being one of them. But, yeah, I do think even the tight games we've been playing, all the injuries, some of the adversity we've dealt with, and a lot of moving parts in the rotation, in the bullpen, everywhere. I think in the end, it'll serve these guys well having to deal with all these things.
4: Yeah, that's a great outlook. Let's talk about this trade. Lane Thomas and Bailey Falter coming over from Kansas City. They're now Braves. They'll be here on Tuesday. Is that right?
5: That's correct. Yes. And, Lane Thomas is a guy we've had our eye on. You know, he's a threat, especially against left-handed pitching. And obviously, teams target us with left-handers, whether it's starters or relievers. And, so it's a little bit of a counterpunch there with Lane Thomas. I've always liked him. Saw him in when he was in D.C. quite a bit, and can defend, can run, good athlete, and like I said, a threat in the box, especially against lefties.
4: Yeah, it's a good observation. And on top of that, and I think when it comes to trades and evaluating players, it's easy for us to gravitate to the numbers and what they mean. But like you mentioned, you've been able to watch him, and I'm sure there are lots of good reports about the individual and how he fits into your clubhouse. That's important too, isn't it?
5: It sure is, and we have such a good thing going here. And Alex, you know, goes above and beyond when he's vetting these players, or if it's staff or anybody he's going to let into the building. He makes sure we're bringing in good people, and I've heard great things about Lane Thomas.
4: Yeah, that's good news. J.R. Ritchie will pitch for you today, and after using Perez last night and sending Lopez to the IL, was that an easy decision to go with him, given that he was on regular rest?
5: It was. It almost wasn't easy because he's getting ready to toe the slab out down there in Gwinnett and make a start last night, and all the alarm bells went off, and they rushed outside and got him right before he got on the mound to warm up for the game. So the timing worked out well, and yeah, the fact that he's on turn right now made things a lot easier.
4: That kind of rush, he might have thought he'd gotten traded at first.
5: Yeah, that's exactly what he thought. We talked to him this morning when he got here, and he said he was throwing, playing catch, and they told him he was done, to shut it down, and he threw the ball down saying, "I got traded, didn't I?" And they said, "No, you're starting in the big leagues tomorrow." So it all ended well.
4: That is good. One last question. 5 runs in the first 2 innings of the last 2 games. How far does that go in terms of dictating a game against a speedy team like the Nationals?
5: Yeah, I mean, it means everything, really. And look, I mean, I know every team wants to do that. That's been a point of emphasis for us this year, trying to get out to early leads and get to the middle innings using our leverage guys and forcing the opposition to use their non-leverage guys. And like you said, it takes away one of their biggest strengths, and that's running wild on the bases. They love to do that, but it's tough to do when you're playing from behind.
4: Yeah, that's been a good strategy, and looking forward to that again today. Best of luck today, and enjoy that off day tomorrow, Walt.
5: Yeah, thank you, Ben.
4: You got it. This has been the Walt Weiss Report on the Atlanta Braves Radio Network.
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0: 5 first pitch across the street at Truist Park. Braves going for their fourth straight win over the Washington Nationals. Let's get to the lineups, and for the Nats, leading off is right fielder James Wood. Batting second at first base is Luis Garcia Jr. Batting third, the designated hitter, Jose Tena. Batting fourth and playing shortstop is C.J. Abrams. Batting fifth, the center fielder, Dylan Cruz. Batting sixth and playing left field is Daylen Lyle. Batting seventh, the second baseman, Nassim Nunez. Batting eighth, the third baseman, Yorviet Bibas. And batting ninth, doing the catching, is Kiber Ruiz, and they'll be behind Cade Cavalli. For the Braves, leading off at catcher is Drake Baldwin. Batting second, the designated hitter, Ronald Acuna Jr. Batting third and playing first base is Matt Olson. Batting fourth, the center fielder, Michael Harris II. Batting fifth and playing second base is Ozzie Albies. Batting sixth and playing left field is Mauricio Dubon. Batting seventh in right field is Mikey Yastrzemski. Batting eighth and playing third base is Austin Riley. And batting ninth at shortstop is Jim Jarvis. And they'll be behind J.R. Richie. So we kind of were telegraphed this by Walt Weiss when Ronnie came back. But against a righty, it's going to be Drake Baldwin leading off and Ronald Acuna Jr. batting second. And I talked to Ronnie about this a couple days ago. And he's excited. He's like, yeah, it's been communicated to me. I'm good. And with Drake Baldwin, his ability to get on base, having Ronnie back there to drive him in is not a bad problem to have.
1: Yeah, I think it fits the wants and desires of so many in the fandom and for those of us in the media that have talked about ad nauseum, frankly, about, you know, should Ronald be bumped down to give him more RBI opportunity? You move him to second, that's the perfect spot. He still hits high in the lineup. He still gets max at-bats. He'll hit in the first inning, but he'll have a chance to drive in at least one run besides himself, of course. But of course, we'll have to watch and see if Drake Baldwin is able to sort of shorten up his swing. He usually, traditionally throughout his young career, has been better with runners on the base paths. His average, his contact rate, both skyrocket, and his swing and miss and strikeout rate drops when there are guys on the base paths in front of him. So we'll see how it shakes out. It's good that they're going to get Cavalli today, a guy they've already seen so far this year.
0: Yeah, Ronald and Matt Olson back-to-back. It worked yesterday, and I don't know if you're a pitcher how you approach that, because we all know what Matt can do when Matt's hot. I mean, it's not just the home runs. It's the extra base hits. He leads Major League Baseball in extra base hits since he got to Atlanta in 2022. And when you put Ronald in front of him, that's just that's a 1-2 punch that's really hard to overcome for opposing pitchers. So goes to show you just how dangerous this Braves lineup can be.
1: If I'm being just a little picky, really quickly, I'd move Ozzie up to the four. I know he's not a traditional cleanup hitter, but you lengthen out putting the switch hitter there, because if you're going left, right, left, then you go back to Ozzie, who switches. Then you go to left and Michael Harris.
0: Yeah.
1: And Mauricio Dubon in the fifth spot or the sixth spot, a right-hander. You're truly alternating up and down.
0: Yep.
1: But that's just me being picky.
0: Yeah. I mean, it's still a great lineup regardless.
1: Sure is.
0: Still would love to, about 27 other teams would love to have it.
1: And it's been so good as of late. I'll slip this in really quick because I know we're up against the break. 7 home runs in the last 3 games now of this series for the Braves. Remember, they only had 8 in the previous 7. 26 hits in the last 3 games of this series. 19 runs in this series where they only had 18 runs in the previous 6 games.
0: They've been hot. There's no doubt about that. We'll hear from Braves general manager Alex Anthopoulos coming up after the break. Braves baseball is on deck, and it's brought to you by TimberTech Decking and Railing. Everything wood should be. 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
8: 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So late last night, the Braves got in on the trade bonanza. Outfielder Lane Thomas and left-handed pitcher Bailey Falter coming from the Kansas City Royals in exchange for Lucas Braun and Carter Holton, two minor league pitchers. So that is the first step of what we anticipate will be a lot of other news coming from the front office. Alex Anthopoulos had a very quickly organized press conference yesterday. Here is AA and why he wanted Lane Thomas.
9: Yeah, we've been talking to the Royals about Lane for, I would say, just before the All-Star break and after the All-Star break, on and off. Probably accelerated a little bit when Yaz had the elbow. Look, we're facing a lot of left-handed openers. We've had a good offense overall, but we definitely can use someone that, like he has, that's had success.
8: So then the question becomes, with Lane Thomas in the house, when will he actually get here? Here is Alex Anthopoulos on his timeline.
9: Lane will report on Tuesday. This is the off day. He's going to travel and get his stuff and all that. And he wouldn't get here in time for tomorrow. So with the off day, he's going to collect his stuff. So we'll see him on Tuesday. And
8: so Lane has been, like you heard Alex say, somebody that they've eyed for quite a while. It feels like we've heard rumors of Lane Thomas coming to Atlanta for like a decade now. He's finally here. Bailey Falter, a pitcher that a lot of folks remember from his days at Pittsburgh, kind of bounced around since then. He's been in the bullpen. He's been a starter. He's been in Omaha as a starter, going 4 or 5 innings over the course of this season. Has been brought up for a cup of coffee this year. So what is Alex Anthopoulos going to do with him? Here is AA on Bailey Falter.
9: Bailey Falter will be in Gwinnett. He'll be depth. He's off the roster. Yeah, the focus of this deal was Lane. That's who we've, and then as the discussions evolved, you know, Bailey Falter was included in this, and he'll be depth for us in Gwinnett. And if he throws well and we have a need, you know, he's had experience at the big league level, and he's had success in the past. The big league level, obviously, it hasn't gone the way he hoped. In the current year, we'll see. But, you know, for now, I mean, I think it goes without saying that Lane's the one coming to Atlanta and Bailey's going to Gwinnett. So, I mean, that's just in that alone. the focus of this trade for the big league team was Lane Thomas. And that's not to be disrespectful. It's just stating the facts.
8: And then on top of all of this, late night last night, Ha-Sung Kim was returned from his rehabilitation stint. His rehab clock ran out last night. So he has 48 hours to return to Atlanta. So essentially what this is from an administrative standpoint, Ha-Sung Kim can't play rehab games anymore. A decision has to be made within a couple days. And that those couple days mean Tuesday. Lane gets here Tuesday. All of that means they don't know what the roster is going to look like until Tuesday. So everybody chill out. Everybody hang out. You don't need to come into the clubhouse quite yet. Let's just chill out for a little bit. Let's see what the roster looks like on Tuesday. And then we can set some of these things in stone.
10: Yeah, nobody freak out. I'm not going to do what you all think.
8: Right.
10: Listen, I almost hesitate to say this, and I mentioned this on the local show that we have before the network show. Hello, Greenville.
8: That's correct. Hi, Greenville.
10: I think that a radical move that many people will say, "Oh, you can't do that," may actually be the answer. Mm-hmm. And it goes back to a conversation you and I were just having, sort of on the flip in what we call the dugout here. You know, with the fridge and the tables where we all eat in between shows and things like that. I think it's very, very possible that you just eat what money you have to eat. You eat your crow a little bit and you think about if you cannot trade Ha-Sung Kim, releasing him. Now, I know for some you'll say, nah, man, you can't do that. $20 million or the money that you owe him the rest of the way. Jorge Mateo is the answer. You go on and send him back down. But I think if memory serves, just try to send him down. You have to designate him.
8: Correct.
10: And he's got to clear waivers and you may lose him. And I'm just going to tell you, this goes back to the conversation we were having. To lose a guy like that, Mateo, a guy that is universally loved in that clubhouse, a lot of people love him. He has a big time energy boost, adds a big time energy boost to the team. He has fire. He looks a little angry sometimes when he goes out there. He's got a big smile on his face at other times. Those are the type of guys that we talk about all the time in the fandom that you have to have in your locker room. Some dogs and some guys that swing swords, right? Guys are going to pick up that big tomahawk, yep, and hand it off to the teammate. And I'm just going to tell you, I don't know that there's anything that Kim can give you that Mateo can't.
8: Yeah, and on top of that, Jorge Mateo, depending on what day you're looking at, is the fastest man in Major League Baseball. Now, that has fluctuated, but in terms of sprint speed, he's been top five along with Eli White more or less all season long. So that is a huge deal, too, especially in extra innings. If he's not in the game, you can pinch run him as the free runner at second base, which is a very big deal. So, yeah, I think for the Braves' perspective, and this is just connecting some dots, they don't know what they're going to look like on Tuesday.
10: Right.
8: Jim Jarvis is essentially the starting shortstop for now, and I think they like him, and they're probably going to let him have a pretty long leash. But with Ha-Sung Kim, you can trade him. You, like you said, you can DFA him, and or you could start him, or you could bring him up. So it's honestly, like, looking at the timing, Ha-Sung Kim's clock running out yesterday, it kind of was at the right time, because you can put all these people together, Lane Thomas, Ha-Sung Kim, they're all going to be ready on Tuesday. Like, that's when everything has to be set. So give it a couple days. Give it a couple days. And I know this is not the Skubal trade. This is not massive groundbreaking. It's not even Luis Castillo from the White Sox yesterday, going from the Mariners to the White Sox. But with all of these dots being connected, there is still a lot going on behind the scenes. And a lot of it you won't hear about if it doesn't happen. If it does happen, we'll know about it for the next 36 hours. But remember, back in 2021, Alex told us he was on the brink of getting Kyle Schwarber. In 2021, didn't happen. That means a lot of these things are happening behind the scenes. Some of them you won't even know about. So it's an interesting issue right now. It's a good problem to have, because you have a guy that you want in Lane Thomas coming on Tuesday. You have some versatility at the shortstop position. Because remember, we're going through all these scenarios Mauricio Dubon could be your starting shortstop too.
10: So if the answer comes somewhere else,
8: yeah,
10: you don't have to worry about shortstop anymore.
8: Exactly. So a lot of moving parts, and we'll keep you updated across the Braves Radio
10: Just real
8: network.
10: Quick, helps that you have Monday off too.
8: It does.
10: So you don't have to have the lineup figured out then.
8: It does. And in the post-game show, we will definitely keep you abreast of what's going on in Major League Baseball in terms of the final scores today, because they mean a little bit more today than they did this time last week, because teams got to decide tonight. Are we a buyer or are we a seller? And there are a lot of teams hanging around 500 that don't know the answer to that yet, but we'll have to know that about 8-9 hours from now. We'll preview the pitching matchup coming up on the other side of the break. 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
8: Welcome back, Barrett Salee and Chris Mooneyham with you. 135 first pitch across the street at Truist Park. When they get going, you'll see Cade Cavalli on the mound for the Nats. J.R. Richie for the Braves. Let's break it down.
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8: All right, Cade Cavalli, 27 years old, out of the University of Oklahoma. He was a first-round pick in the COVID draft of 2020. He's been pretty good for the Nats this year. 8-4, a 3.55 ERA, 36 walks, 130 strikeouts. Opponents hitting 256 against him. Last time out, 6 innings, 6 hits, 3 runs, 2 of which were earned. 2 walks and 3 strikeouts in a win over the Blue Jays. 4-seamer, sinker, knuckle curve, sweeper, fastball in the mid to high 90s. He does get a little bit of, does get some ground ball, top 17th percentile in ground ball percentage.
10: Yeah, and the second time he's faced the Braves so far this year. So that can only be a benefit, you would have to imagine. It's going to be really interesting, too, for him to come out versus this lineup with the energizing thought of the trade deadline coming around, pitching during the day. We mentioned this earlier, Washington, not a very good team so far this year during the day. It's going to be interesting given the environment and all the storylines surrounding both ball clubs here at the deadline.
8: Yeah, and the Nats got to figure out if they're buyers or sellers and what are they going to do, because Cade Cavalli, 8-4, 355, 130 strikeouts. There have already been calls for Cade Cavalli. Before we get to J.R. Ritchie, let's pause 10 seconds for station identification on the Atlanta Braves Radio Network.
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8: All right, J.R. Ritchie was not expecting to be pitching today as of 24 hours ago, maybe not even 18 hours ago. He was supposed to start for Gwinnett last night after the whole Martin Perez, Ronaldo Lopez thing happened. He was told to go take a seat. You might be pitching for the Braves. Turns out he is pitching for the Braves. The corresponding move, of course, is Ronaldo Lopez to the IL. J.R. Ritchie, 1-2, a 4.50 ERA, 33 walks, 49 strikeouts, a 1.41 whip, but a 2.17 opponent batting average. So the walks are what has really hurt J.R. Ritchie this year.
10: Yeah, and I mentioned earlier the second time, that Cavalli will have faced the Braves this year. That was back on April 23rd. Oh, by the way, you know who pitched for the Braves that day? I mean, I know you know. I'm asking everybody out there in audience land. It was, of course, J.R. Ritchie. So Cavalli had 10 strikeouts over 5 innings, gave up just 2 runs in a no decision. This is a long time ago, so, you know, it only means what it means. But Ritchie was good in that ball game. He gave up 5 hits, 2 runs, and 7 innings to earn the win. And his numbers, as you mentioned, the walks have hurt him. But when you look at the line of his games started, 7 innings, 2 earned runs, 5 1/3, 2 earned runs, 5-3, 4 1/3, gave up 1 earned run. It was only the last 3 or 4 starts where the league started to catch up to him. 4 innings, 5 earned runs, 5 innings, 5 earned runs, 5-4 in the next. So look, the book got out on him. The league caught up to him. Now it's his job to try to readjust.
8: Yeah, yeah. And they like him a lot. He's he needs to develop that out pitch. But when he's on, you've seen the upside that he has. He's a rookie. He's going to make mistakes. Like you said, the book's going to get out on him. He's going to have situations where even when he's rolling, a couple walks, you know, turn a 1-run inning into a 4-run inning. That's all part of this. That's all part of this. So it'll be interesting to see what J.R. Ritchie can do. This is his 4th time up. I believe he can be sent down one more time and brought back up one more time before he has to go through waivers. So interesting to see what all has gone on with him. He's getting another shot. Nobody was expecting it. He wasn't expecting it. And yet here he is looking to make another big start for the Atlanta Braves as the Braves look to win their 4th straight this series over the Washington Nationals. We'll take a break. When we come back, we'll get our keys to the game. This is the Ford Leadoff Show on the Atlanta Braves Radio Network.
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8: All right, welcome back to the Ford Leadoff Show. Barrett Salee and Chris Mooneyham with you. For the second straight day, we have a lineup change at the last minute. This time, it has nothing to do with the Atlanta Braves, though. The Nats have changed their lineup. Luis Garcia Jr. has been scratched. He was slated to play first base and bat second. Andres Chaparro now batting at the bottom of the lineup. He will play first base. So it's James Wood in right. Dalen Lyle will be in left. Dylan Cruz in center. CJ Abrams at shortstop batting cleanup. Kiber Ruiz moves from ninth to fifth. He'll be the catcher. Jose Tena down to the number six spot as designated hitter. And then it's Nassim Nunez, Yordan Bibas, and then Andres Chaparro now in the lineup for the Washington Nationals instead of Luis Garcia Jr.
10: Well, you have to think, obviously, this could be health. We have no idea. But again,
8: it be something else?
10: It could be something else. And I mean, look, this is the Atlanta Braves radio network, but we are all baseball fans as well. And the great thing about doing this show this weekend is the trade deadline. This feels like he's going somewhere.
8: Yeah. For the second straight day, there's been a lineup change. Maybe this one is a trade.
10: We sure does help our club that he's not in the lineup.
8: Do not want to see Luis Garcia Jr. anymore. All right, let's get the keys to the game. 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Always. My key is to take advantage of the opportunity, J.R. Ritchie. You had this opportunity. You weren't expecting it. Really, nobody was expecting it up until about 30 minutes before game time yesterday. Martin Perez certainly wasn't expecting it because he was asleep and expecting to start today. So, J.R. Ritchie, Take advantage of the opportunity, young man.
10: I'm going to focus on two numbers really quickly. Remember, Washington versus lefties this year, going against Martin Perez on the short notice last night, 23-13 entering the year, the fourth best win percentage versus southpaws in the game. Only two teams had one more wins. But it's hard to be a playoff contender, Barrett, if they are in fact a playoff contender, to be so bad versus right-handers, which is what they'll be doing today, where no team above them in the standings has more losses versus righties. Washington also entered this series 12 games over 500 on the road. Their record away from the nation's capital was the third best win percentage on the road in all of baseball. But it's hard to be a 500 level team, Barrett. And if you fancy yourself a playoff team, to be 9 games under 500 everywhere else. So this is a ball game. If you're the Braves, you've got to take advantage of this situation now that they've got one of their key bats at and go after the mop.
8: Yep, the mop. Not the 4-game sweep. It's called the mop. Ben and Wiley were talking about it yesterday. It's something that's been tossed around for the last 4 or 5 years or so. It needs to become more mainstream. It's not a 4-game sweep. It'll be a 4-game mop. We'll get our keys to the game coming up. Actually, no, we'll get our prize picks of the game coming up on the other side of the break. It's the 4 Leadoff Show on the Atlanta Braves Radio Network.
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8: 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Cade Cavalli, less than 94.5 pitches thrown. I think the Braves are going to jump on him early. Now, they did leave Miles Michaelis in way too long yesterday. I don't think that's going to be the case today. Cade Cavalli, less than 94.5 pitches thrown. And then Ronald Acuna Jr., more than 1.5 total bases. Let's go ahead and get that out of the way. Home run in the first inning. Just get that one done so Cade Cavalli can get lit up and get taken out in the third inning with 36 pitches thrown. How about that?
10: I love the way you're thinking. I think both of those numbers are great, by the way. I think this is the type of ball game where the Braves are going to continue. Look, this is an underrated series for the 2026 season. Yes. I really mean that. I really, really do mean that, because Washington's a tough club that always seems to play us tough. You come in here, the offense continues to refine its footing throughout July, quite obviously, throughout the coming back from the break. What are we, 12-5 now since the break? Mm-hmm. Isn't that the number? Is it 13-5 now? Well, I think it's 11 or 12 or 13-5. You sweep a four-game series against an in-division opponent that's always giving you a little bit of trouble, that has some talent, that's been good on the road. This is an underrated series to potentially come away with a sweep. I think they're going to get over Cavalli by at least the fourth.
8: All right. I like that. I like that a lot. And after today, things get really interesting. But again, there's a lineup change. Luis Garcia Jr., who's a shortstop for a first baseman for the Nats. He's been really, really good this year. He has played shortstop and second base in his career. He has been scratched. Andres Chaparro now batting ninth in the Nats lineup. So second straight day, we've had an impromptu lineup change. I guess that's the times we live in. Close to the
10: No way he's coming to Atlanta.
8: I don't know about that.
10: Feels like a double A move, though, doesn't it?
8: We don't know what the reason is. Maybe he hurt himself in warmups. Who knows? But we will find out all of the moves the next time we have a Ford Leadoff Show, which of course will be Tuesday. And if anything happens during the game, we'll have it covered on the post game show as well. For all of us here at the Braves Radio Network, Lucas Koschevar and Joe Virgin behind the glass. Mooneyham, it's been fun. Thanks, bud, for joining me while Domino is out. Game 4, Braves and Nationals, coming your way next.
0: It's coming right at us. I got it.
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25: 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The Battery Atlanta's own ASW Distillery, home of the award-winning Fiddler Bourbon. This afternoon, the Braves close out their series with the Washington Nationals at Truist Park, looking for a W before the Marlins come to town. 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
23: Good afternoon, everybody, and welcome into Atlanta Braves Baseball. This afternoon from Truist Park here in Atlanta, Georgia, it's the final game of this four-game series between the Braves and the Nationals. Braves looking for a sweep. It'll be the right-hander J.R. Richie on the mound. He'll be opposed by right-hander Cade Cavalli. Great to have you with us alongside Wiley Ballard and our producer-engineer Jonathan Chadwick. Ben Ingram here with you. And Wiley, I look back on these last three games and very impressive what the Braves have done. And it's something that you and I were marked on yesterday. The Braves have fought fire with fire. This is a Nationals team that hits a bunch of homers, scores a bunch of runs, but the Braves have outscored them, out-homered them in this series, and do that again today. You're talking about a four-game sweep.
24: Yeah, and they've done most of it against the Nationals starting pitching. You take a look at what they've gotten on the mound from the starters thus far. They've given up all seven home runs, have an ERA over eight. Like you said, the Braves haven't just outscored the Nats, but they've doubled their total, 19-9. In this series. And on the flip side, the Braves starting pitching has been outstanding, particularly the last couple of nights with Bryce Elder and Martin Perez doing what they've done.
23: Maybe the most encouraging stretch for the Braves in terms of starters. I mean, this has really been a good bump with these guys going deeper into games, isn't it?
24: Yeah, I mean, three of the last 4 days, you've had a starter go at least six innings. And prior to Tuesday night, Chris Sale went six against the Mets. Prior to that, you had to go almost a month to find three such starts. So, yes, it's been extremely encouraging. You feel confident with where the rotation is headed. It'll be a challenge for J.R. Richey getting late notice last night about to make a start at AAA, and now he'll step in for Martin Perez, who stepped in for Renato Lopez last night.
7: Yeah, last time we saw J.R. was on the 21st of July. Couldn't get out of the fourth inning versus the Padres, so we'll see how it pans out today. Meanwhile, Cade Cavalli, he's been a hot pitcher lately, hasn't he?
24: He really has. You know, this is a guy they took in the first round back in 2020. They had high hopes for him, had to undergo Tommy John surgery, missed a lot of time. But so far this season, Ben, he's been lights out, 23 starts, an ERA about 3.5. Made just one appearance against Atlanta, but oddly enough, it was when J.R. Richey made his debut back in April. And Cavalli pitched pretty well, 5 innings, 2 runs, no walks in 10 strikeouts. The breaking ball is where he makes his money. Fastball's been hit around a little bit, so the Braves got to hunt for that.
7: All right, one final news of that we should notice here and bring up is the fact that the Braves made a trade last night. Lane Thomas now a Brave.
24: Look, and one of the toughest things to find in the market right now is right-handed power, and Lane Thomas brings that. In fact, against lefties over the last 4 seasons, he's slugging close to 500, so he's a nice platoon option with Mike Yastrzemski.
7: And we will see him on Tuesday night. All right, when we come back, I'll introduce you to the starting lineups. After that, we'll get to the first pitch, Braves and the Nationals, coming up on the Atlanta Braves Radio Network.
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7: 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They're managed by Blake Butera. They have dropped 4 straight. They're 2 games under .500 at 55-57, and they're in fourth place in the National League East, 11.5 games back of the Braves. Nats will lead it off today with their right fielder, James Wood. Batting second, left fielder, David Dylan Lyle, and batting third, center fielder Dylan Cruz. Hitting cleanup, shortstop C.J. Abrams. He'll be followed by the catcher, Kiebert Ruiz. Batting sixth, the DH, Jose Tena. Batting seventh, second baseman, Nassim Nunez. Hitting eighth for Washington, third baseman, Jorbit Vivas. Batting ninth, it'll be the first baseman, Andres Chaparro. And on the mound for the Nationals, right-hander Cade Cavalli. He's been a hot pitcher, as we mentioned earlier. 7-4 with a 3.58 ERA. So again for the Nationals, Wood, Lyle, Cruz, Abrams, Ruiz, Tena, Nunez, Bibas, Chaparro, and Cavalli on the mound. Those are the Nationals. Now for Walt Weiss's Braves, winners of four straight. Braves haven't won five in a row since all the way back in April, so looking to check that box today. This will be game number 112 of the regular season. 50 left to be played after today. And the Braves in first place in the East, a record of 66-45 and 8 games up on Philadelphia. Walt will lead it off today with his catcher, Drake Baldwin. Batting second, the DH, Ronald Acuna. And hitting third, first baseman, Matt Olson. Batting cleanup, center fielder Michael Harris. Hitting fifth, second baseman Ozzie Albies. Batting sixth for the Braves, left fielder Mauricio Dubon. Mike Yastrzemski batting seventh and playing in right field. Austin Riley batting eighth and playing in third. Hitting ninth, it'll be the shortstop Jim Jarvis. And on the mound, J.R. Ritchie, right-handed rookie, 1-2 with a 4.50 ERA. His one win came against these Nationals back in April and looking to duplicate that today. So again for the Braves, Baldwin, Acuna, Olson, Harris, Albies, Dubon, Yastrzemski, Riley, Jarvis, and Ritchie on the mound. Got a great Sunday coming up. Beautiful day. Final game of the series. Braves and Nats right around the corner on the Atlanta Braves Radio Network.
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23: 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White tops, white pants, red lettering, red numerals outlined in navy. 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Here come the Braves, led by J.R. Ritchie. They go fanning out to their positions defensively. The quartet of umpires has Brian Walsh behind the plate calling balls and strikes. First base umpire is Chad Fairchild. Second base umpire and crew chief is Bill Miller. And down at third base, it is John Bacon. Umpires in their black polo tops and gray pants. Here's the leather for Atlanta. Matt Olson is at first base. Ozzie Albies is the second baseman. Jim Jarvis at shortstop. And Austin Riley is at third base. In the outfield, Mauricio Dubon is in left field. Michael Harris patrolling center field. Mike Yastrzemski gets the nod in right field as Ronald Acuna is the DH. The catcher is Drake Baldwin. And on the mound, the 23-year-old rookie J.R. Ritchie. 6'2", 185-pound righty out of Bainbridge Island, Washington. And he's out there for the 14th time this season, the 8th time as a starter. He's gone 1-2 this year with a 4.50 ERA. And we haven't seen him in the big league since July 21st. That was in a game against the Padres. Went into the 4th inning, didn't come out. Went 3 2/3 of an inning. Gave up 3 runs, 3 hits, 3 walks, 4 strikeouts. Got a no decision in a game the Braves lost. In 10 AAA starts this year, 5-3 with a 3.88 ERA. And once news took place yesterday that Reynaldo Lopez wasn't going to start as he had inflammation in the knee, and Martin Perez has moved from today to yesterday. Braves are scrambling for a starter today, and good news, J.R. Ritchie was on regular rest. And if you missed the Walt Weiss report prior to the game, Walt gave us good details about how that went down. Ritchie was supposed to pitch last night. In fact, he was warming up his arm in the bullpen before the game, and they ran out there to him, said, shut it down, shut it down. You're not going tonight. And JR thought he had been traded. I don't think that would be the normal conclusion for any pitcher in a situation like that, but says, no, you're going to the big leagues, pitch for the Braves tomorrow. And here he is today, facing James Wood, Dalen Lyle, and Dylan Cruz in the top of the first inning. Made his major league debut in April this year against these Nationals and beat them. And I bet he doesn't throw a first pitch fastball to James Wood here. We're ready. And now for the ball game. First pitch, it'll be sent foul. That was a sinker away. Yeah, the last time he faced Wood, first pitch fastball, first pitch of the game, he hit it way out of the ballpark. But Wood fouls off this sinker. No balls and a strike. There's the 0-1 pitch on the way to Wood. Pounds the zone over the outside corner. Time of the first pitch, 1:35 Eastern, 12:35 Central. 83 degrees here in Atlanta. The time of the first pitch brought to you by Schumann Farms. 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Ball outside, 1-2. And Wiley, when we evaluate Ritchie, really good stuff, good arsenal, just about command, consistency, and kind of right there on the fringe as a big leaguer, isn't he?
24: Yeah, and it feels like Benny's made a considerable adjustment.
23: 1-2 to Wood. Strike three call. Curveball through the back door. Didn't even wipe his feet off. And strikeout number one for J.R. Ritchie as Wood goes down looking. And that's our Gas South bringing the heat strikeout. Just like J.R. Ritchie, Gas South is bringing the heat with no deposits, no hidden fees, and Sempro natural gas rates.
24: Curveball's his best pitch, and that's how he finished off James Wood there. But how about throwing a couple of sinkers to begin the at-bat? He's favored that fastball much more than his four-seamer recently. He's gotten good results.
23: Here's Dalen Lyle. He swings and lobs it to right field, coming in and playing it on a hop Yastrzemski. Got a 95-mile-an-hour fastball and sent it into right field, so a one-out single.
24: Kind of reminds me of the adjustment we saw Hurston Waldrop make in the second half of last season. If you remember when he first came to the big leagues, it was mainly a four-seam fastball, pivoted to the sinker, and his season took off. And for JR, lefties hitting below 100 against his sinker this year.
23: That's a good number. One down for Dylan Cruz. Cruz batting third for the Nationals. Pitch on the way from Ritchie. First pitch sinker misses low and ball and no strikes.
7: Well, that's life in the big leagues altogether, all about adjustments. And it's understandable that when these guys come up, they think they got to be perfect, have a hard time trusting their stuff. And you ease more and more into it, start leaning into it a little bit more, pick off over to first base and back in with a dive as Lyle. And become more and more confident in your stuff. And good things start to happen at that point. No score, top of the first inning. Runner at first base, one down for Cruz. 1-0 pitch, ground ball left side. Riley's got it, triggers a second. There's one. Ozzie flings it to first and not in time. That was very close. Dylan Cruz really moving it down the line. Stays out of the double play. But two down after the 5-4 put out of Daylon Lyle. No review here by the Braves. Fielder's choice for Dylan Cruz. Here comes C.J. Abrams. We're telling you about Richie's debut against these Washington Nationals. That was back on April 23rd. Got the win that day. First pitch on the way to Abrams. He swings and tips the first pitch into the mitt. J.R. went 7 innings in that game. Gave up just 2 runs on 5 hits. Walked 2, struck out 7. And earned his first win in the big leagues. Still looking for his second win in the big leagues.

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7: No score into the bottom of the first inning. First inning's been a very active inning for the Braves lately. Scored 2 runs in the first inning last night and 1 in the game before. They've been jumping on these Nationals, looking to do that here today versus Cade Cavalli. Drake Baldwin, Ronald Acuna, and Matt Olson to the plate in the bottom of the first inning. We're scoreless. Baldwin 1-for-12 in the series. Had a RBI single in the second inning yesterday. He climbs in versus Cavalli. First pitch, he swings and fouls it back. Here's the leather for Washington. Andres Chaparro is at first base. Nassim Nunez is their second baseman. They have C.J. Abrams at shortstop. And Jordi Bibas is at third base. Dalen Lyle in left field. Dylan Cruz in center. James Wood is out in right. 0-1 to Baldwin. Strike on the outside corner. Nothing and 2 on Drake. Catcher is Keibert Ruiz. And on the mound, big right-hander Cade Cavalli. 6'4", 225 pounds out of Bixby, Oklahoma. He's 27 years old. He'll be 28 this month. And his 0-2 pitch on the way to Drake Baldwin. Low and inside. And a deep arsenal of pitches for Cade Cavalli. Good fastball curveball, huh?
8: Very much so, Ben. And the real secret to him is you've got to attack the fastball. Hitters hitting over 300 against it. Off-speed breaking balls below 200, but that knuckle curve gave Atlanta a lot of trouble last time they faced him in April.
7: 1-2 to Drake Baldwin. Low it inside with that knuckle curve there. Cavalli 8-4 this season, a 3.55 ERA. He's made 23 starts, and look, he's done his part. And all these national pitchers have enjoyed lots of run support this season, but he more than anybody else. They've been giving him about 8 runs a game. So he's out there for the 24th time this season. Here's the 2-2 pitch to Drake Baldwin. Drake a check swing, tapper halfway to the mound. On it, Cavalli, bare hand, sends it down in time, barely. Cavalli didn't have a second more than what he used to get that out down at first base. It's a 1-3 putout and one down for Ronald Acuna. Last trip to the mound for Cavalli was on the 28th against the Blue Jays. 6 innings, 3 runs, 2 earned. Gave up 6 hits, struck out 3, walked 2, earned a win. In fact, he's won 3 straight starts. And Wiley, he's allowed just 2 earned runs in his last 3, so you could make the case for him being their hottest pitcher right now.
8: Well, and it's one of the reasons, too, Ben, why you felt like this is a Nationals team that hasn't gone on many lengthy losing streaks between he and Foster Griffin. They've got 2 guys who can be considered in the top half of the rotation.
7: All right, we got some chirping here between Brian Walsh, home plate umpire, and Blake Butera. And now a pitch timer violation will be charged. So I believe Butera was complaining about the pitch timer violation. It is an automatic ball, so a 1-0 count. Pitch on the way to Acuna. There's a strike on the inside corner. Didn't seem all that heated, but

0: Kara questioning Walsh, and Walsh stepped right to the mic and gave an explanation. One ball and one strike. Pitch on the way to Acuna. Ronald chases and misses. That was the cutter away, 1-2. For Cavalli, he hasn't lost a start since June 7th. That was 10 starts ago. Since then, he's gone 5-0 with a 3.06 ERA. He's been very stingy. Here's the 1-2 pitch to Acuna. Ronald with a high, towering fly ball down the right field line, slicing foul. And into the seats deep down the right field line. Cavalli has allowed 2 earned runs or fewer in 17 of 23 starts. Very consistent. And just his 3rd big league season and making his 35th major league appearance and seeing the Braves for the 2nd time. 1-2 to Ronald. That's high. 2 balls, 2 strikes. Wiley, I look back on that line for Cavalli versus the Braves back in April. 5 innings, 2 runs, but the 10 strikeouts really stands out. A lot of swing and miss that day.
1: Yeah, against no walks.
0: No score, bottom of the 1st. 2-2 on the way to Ronald. He swings and misses at a fastball coming in at 97. First strikeout for Cade Cavalli. 2 down to the bottom of a scoreless 1st inning. Cavalli was actually drafted by the Braves out of high school. Mentioned that he's out of Bixby, Oklahoma. And the Braves took him in the 29th round of the 2016 draft out of high school. Didn't sign. Instead went to play baseball at Oklahoma and became a 1st-round pick. Matt Olson with a bouncer to first base, taken on 2 hops by Chaparro, steps on the bag, and it's a 1-2-3 bottom of the 1st inning. 1 in the books. We're off to the top of the 2nd. No score in Atlanta.
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0: Good crowd on a Sunday. Braves and the Nationals rolling around Truist Park. Great to have you with us on the Atlanta Braves Radio Network alongside Wiley Ballard and our producer-engineer Jonathan Chadwick. Ben Ingram here with you for the final game of this series. And the Braves looking for a 4-game sweep of these Nationals. Kiebert Ruiz leads off for the Nationals, and he takes a ball outside. Interestingly enough, for the Nationals lineup today, they gave us a lineup in about 30 minutes or so before the first pitch. A lineup change for the Nats today. 1-0-2 Ruiz, there's a ball outside. Luis Garcia was originally in the lineup, and then he was scratched. And while he is currently in the Nationals dugout, just saw him on the monitor not too long ago, pitch on the way to Ruiz, there's a ball outside. Wiley, all sorts of speculation that maybe he's been traded.
1: Yeah, I've been combing through X trying to find any tweets or posts that might be linking him somewhere. Nothing yet, but I think that's the only thing that makes sense, right? Why wouldn't you want to have him in the lineup against a righty?
0: 3-0 pitch, in for a called strike. Came out of the game the other night after starting game 2, but he was back in the lineup last night and ripped a double in the 9th inning last night. Looked pretty healthy then. Pitch misses high to Ruiz, and it's a leadoff walk in the second inning. That's exactly what J.R. Richey wants to defend against.
1: And that's been the big challenge for J.R. so far in his time in the big leagues. Entering today, 33 walks and 54 innings. Opposing hitters hitting just 217 against him, but again, it's been a lot of deep counts, and you mentioned trying to trust his stuff in the zone. That's going to be key.
0: That first inning looked very good out of Richey. Here's Tana. Called strike on Jose Tana. Folks, the original Louisiana hot sauce keeps the flavor bases loaded with three simple ingredients: peppers, vinegar, and salt, and flavor that always hits. It's exactly why the original Louisiana hot sauce is the official hot sauce of the Atlanta Braves. Tana swings and misses at a curveball. As Louisiana hot, buy you some. You know, thinking about the two catalogs for these two pitchers, Cavalli for the Nationals, Richey for the Braves. This could be a curveball showcase today with these two. 0-2 to Tana. Low it inside with a curve. And you mentioned that's been the best pitch for Richey, and that's certainly the best strikeout pitch for Cavalli. And if those pitches are on, you can see a ton of hammers today.
1: Without question. And I think for JR, the exciting thing about that first inning was he's able to get ahead with the fastball before finishing off with the curve.
0: Here's the 1-2 pitch, chopped foul down the first baseline. Yeah, to have a good curveball, it's all about how you set it up. I mean, it's not just as simple as throwing a really good curveball, good shape, and all that. It has to be set up well. And that's where that fastball and sinker come into play.
1: And as we mentioned, JR has been having a lot more success with that sinker recently, especially against lefties.
0: 1-2 pitch, and he locked him up with a changeup on the inside corner. Tana will challenge this. First ABS challenge of the game. Original call is a strikeout. It'll stay a strikeout. He shaved the inside corner. About an eighth of the baseball touched the zone. Strikeout number three for Richey. One down, and here comes Nassim Nunez.
1: Nice job of going down and in to a lefty with that changeup. I know we talk about it sometimes where if you miss with that pitch, it's right in that left-handed swing wheelhouse, but JR couldn't have located that one any better.
0: One out for Nassim Nunez. No score in the second. Nunez takes a ball high. The inning started with a walk. Ruiz down there at first base. Of all the threats they have to run, Ruiz really not one of them. 2-for-3 in the stolen base department. 1-0 to Nunez. Strike. Sinker right at the knees. 1-1 on Nassim Nunez. He's batting 240 this season. Doesn't really scare you much of the plate. But his wheels definitely scare you. Leading the league in stolen bases. Here's the 1-1 pitch from Richey. Grounded foul by the Braves dugout. These Nationals lately have certainly been scuffling, more so than they have in some time. They have lost five of their last six. Yeah, they've lost four straight and five of six. And a loss today would match their season-long skid. That happened all the way back in the first week of the season when they lost five in a row. Richey looking for another strikeout. Long pause. And the 1-2. Hot shot right side, base hit. Right in between Olsen and Albies. Down to second, Ruiz. He'll hold there. And Nassim Nunez aboard with a single. That's his first hit of the series.
1: Well, you mentioned Ruiz not necessarily being a base stealer. I think he might be one of the few Nationals that doesn't end up on third base in a ball like that, especially with Ronald DHing. And again, no disrespect to Yaz's arm, but Ronald we know is one of the best in the league.
0: And with the speed of Nunez, kind of a log jab in front of him, isn't it?
1: Yeah, he's paddling uphill or upstream.
0: He's down at second base. Nunez at first. Here's Bibas. Bibas, 240 hitter. He swings and fouls it off over by the Braves dugout. So the Nats have been cold lately. They'll head to Philadelphia after this game. They have a four-game series in Philly starting tomorrow night. A one from Richey. Ground ball to first base and foul just on the other side of the line. Speaking of the Phillies, they are early on in Baltimore. Rubber game of that series. They're scoreless in the second inning. And the Braves entered the action today with an 8-game lead over the Phillies. And that was a lead that was down to just two games about 3 weeks ago. The Braves have played a great brand of baseball lately. Phillies have won just twice in their last nine games. Richie, a glance to second. 0-2 to Bebus, misses high. Some passing clouds casting shade on the field as they roll across the outfield right to left. Breeze in from right center. Gentle breeze angling into the left field corner. There's a fly ball to deep right field. Yastrzemski going back with urgency. He's there. Makes the catch out of the warning track. Ruiz tags from second. He advances to third base. And with two down and runners at the corners, it'll be Shaparo to the plate. Let's pause 10 seconds for station ID on the Braves Radio Network.
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0: So two down, no score in the top of the second. Good news is he's facing a nine-hitter. The bad news is Shaparo, who's only hitting 222, takes some big hacks. This guy does not get cheated. He's looking to do some damage. Nunez on the move. First pitch is a called strike. Nunez goes into second base without a throw down. Stolen base for Nassim Nunez. That's his 40th steal of the year. He's only been caught five times, including once in this series. Nothing in one on Andres Shaparo. A one pitch. Shaparo with a ground ball to third. Riley has it. Back of the bag. Gathers. Slings it across. That's in time and right on target. That ends the top of the second. A walk and a single. Nothing more. We go to the bottom of the second inning. No score.
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0: And breezy day here in Atlanta. No score into the bottom of the second inning alongside Wiley Ballard. Now producer-engineer Jonathan Chadwick, Ben Ingram here with you. For the Braves here in the second, it'll be Harris, Albies, and Dubon. And this is the Toyota Stolen Base Challenge inning. If the Braves steal a base here in the bottom of the second, our contestant today, Ben Heilman, will win $2,500 in free marathon gas cards. You can enter the Toyota Stolen Base Challenge by visiting braves.com/stolenbasechallenge. Michael Harris, a couple of hits in the series, including a three-run homer. Digging in versus Cade Cavalli. First pitch on the way from the right-hander. That's going to be poked out to second. Taken on a hop by Nunez. Fires to first base and one down in the second inning. One down for Ozzie Albies. We're telling you about Cade Cavalli. Nationals got him in the first round of the 2020 draft. He was taken 22nd overall. Out of Oklahoma. And when they're thinking about their future on the mound, this guy is definitely one of the names that they're counting upon. Like I said, he'll be 28 years old here in a couple of weeks. Very promising right-hander for the Nationals. Ozzie Albies 4-for-11 this series. Shows bunt, pulls back, takes a called strike, 0-1. And going back to the speculation that Garcia could have been traded today. Again, he was scratched from the Nationals lineup about half an hour before the first pitch. I'm sure for Nationals fans, here's the 0-1 pitch on the way to Ozzie Albies. There's a ball outside. If he were to be traded, don't you know they're just hoping for a package that includes some pitching?
1: Oh, no question. I mean, you look at Cade Cavalli. He got called up at the around this time last year and started this year. He's the opening day starter. So they're looking for young arms.
0: 1-1 to Ozzie. Out of the front foot, swinging and missing at that tough curveball.
1: And right now, they're in the bottom five in just about every pitching stat in baseball. And that's with Cade Cavalli and Foster Griffin obviously having really strong years. But behind them, they really struggle. And we talked about it last night. Miles Michaelis, he did well to get you through six innings. But he's not a guy you necessarily, production-wise, it's not what you're looking for in your rotation if you're trying to be a competitive team.
0: Yeah, it's a big drop-off after those top two. And really everything that this team is offensively, the way that they have excelled, they've been the complete opposite on the mound. Score a ton, give up a ton. Time was called. Ruiz is out there at the mound visiting with Cavalli. We're scoreless in the bottom of the second. Braves looking for their first base runner. Cavalli has one strikeout. Ozzie waiting on the 1-2 pitch. Shade covers the entire field. And the 1-2 pitch to Ozzie. Stays alive, fouling it back. Over there by Mauricio Dubon, who's in the on-deck circle.
1: You mentioned the run support that Cade Cavalli's received, and you look at his numbers and you ask yourself, well, the Nationals must do pretty well when Cade Cavalli starts. They're just 10-13. Bullpen has imploded multiple times.
0: 1-2, slap down the left field line, a base hit. Ozzie Albies, big turnaround first base, slams on brakes as he went about a third of the way to second. And back to first base. Third baseman Jordy Bebas was a mile from the line, and Ozzie just slapped it over there, knew here there's a big hole, and he found it.
1: Yeah, we've seen that shift from the Nationals throughout this series against left-handed hitters. That's the first time we've seen a Brave be able to take advantage of it. Of course, a lot of the Braves lefties have been bothered with the defense. They've been just hitting homers. Matt Olson, Dom Smith, Michael Harris.
0: You hit it over the shift. Put it in the chop house. Mauricio Dubon hits it to short. Abrams shovels to Nunez. Nunez cuts it loose to Chaparro, and it's a double play. So that ends the bottom of the second inning. No runs, one hit. Cavalli thought that there were two outs. He was back on the mound ready to go back to work. That's the third out. We go to the top of the third inning. No score.
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0: Two innings behind us. We go to the top of the third. Hope you're having a great Sunday. Thanks so much for spending some time with us on the Atlanta Braves Radio Network. A scoreless game into the third. James Wood leads off for Washington. 0-for-1 with a strikeout. Richie back to work. Nailed the outside corner. First pitch curveball. Boy, that curve through the back door versus the lefties has been impressive. time has been called. A ball has gotten loose out in left center field. Michael Harris goes to fetch that. Throws it into the seats. 0-1 on James Wood. Folks, get Wi-Fi so reliable it never gets caught looking. At one price for the next 5 years. And same-day Wi-Fi. Xfinity. Imagine that. 0-1 pitch to James Wood. Missed the outside corner. Check swing. They appealed. Didn't go. Says John Bacon down the third baseline. Ball and a strike on Wood. Wood with a healthy cut, but missed. Good change up there. Wood with his 30th home run of the season the other day. Another impressive stat line for him, but he does collect some strikeouts, that's for sure. 1-2. Have a seat. Got him looking. This will be challenged by Wood. Look a little bit low.
1: Yeah, I think he's going to win this one.
0: Yep, that was low.
1: On a 6-foot hitter, that might have been right at the bottom of the zone, but Wood at 6 foot six.
0: Touch low to him.
1: Yep.
0: Everything's low to James Wood. Wind up in the 2-2 pitch. That's popped up. Shallow left. Jarvis and Riley going out, coming in Dubon. That's Mauricio's ball in medium depth left field. One down in the third inning. Wood now 1-for-12 in this series.
1: Not bad against a guy who enters top five in the league in almost every stat, including extra base hits. They've done a nice job of holding him down.
0: Well, they've walked him four times, but only once since the first game of the series. There's a ball high to Dalen Lyle. And Wiley, I keep going back to that number that you mentioned. While the Nationals have hit their homers, they have five in the series. All five have been solo homers. Well, they really haven't compounded their problems with walks. There's a ball outside. And that's also another big key for these starters going deeper in games like we've seen. Two balls and no strikes on Dalen Lyle. No score, top of the third. Lyle single to the first inning. Takes a ball high here.
1: Well, you combine the five solo homers with just two hits with 23 at-bats with runners in scoring position. That's going to make it tough to score no matter how hard you hit the baseball.
0: 3-0 pitch. Misses for ball four. I think Lyle thought that it was even a strike. And Drake Baldwin turns around. He was a little bit confused as well. So it's a one-out walk to Lyle. Honestly, if they had challenged that, I think they might have won it. Looked like it hit the top of the zone. So a one-out walk. Dylan Cruz, the batter. First pitch from Richie is a ball outside. That sinker, 95. Richie had 40 pitches for the game. Take it on this 24-year-old Dylan Cruz. 1-0 pitch. Cruz pulls it foul on the left field line. Cruz, a huge prospect for the Nationals. First round pick out of LSU. As a junior in 2023, he won the Golden Spikes Award and helped lead LSU to a national championship. He was there with Paul Skeens. Here's the 1-2 pitch on the way to Cruz. Missed high. Two balls and a strike. He's a guy that while he was at LSU, gained the trust of a former LSU player in Alex Bregman, who really became a mentor to Cruz in his college days. 2-1 hit well to deep center field. Running back to the warning track, Harris times his leap, goes up. Michael with another highlight play. I mean, was he as comfortable as he could be or what? He wasn't even sprinting as hard as he could, casually going to the spot like he knew exactly where he was going to be. And cool as he possibly could, a leap into the air, into the outfield wall, and makes the catch. If he's not there, it hits about four-fifths of the way up the wall. Didn't rob a homer, but he robbed an extra base hit. And Michael has another one on his defensive highlight reel. Pickoff over to first base, back in with a dive Lyle.
1: Well, you described it well, Ben. The way Michael was moving back, it was almost like he was dancing to the rhythm of the fly ball. Not too fast, not too slow. Most outfielders, they want to get there as soon as they can. But in Michael, you want to talk about having a beat on one. That was it.
0: Runner goes. Abrams takes a ball low. Throw down by Baldwin. Throw is high. Stolen base by Dalen Lyle. I mean, the way that he was going back, my initial thought was it's out of here because he's watching it. He sees it well. He's tracking really not at top speed or anywhere near top speed. And all the while, just perfectly striding to it and leaping at the right time for the out. Ball low and inside 2-0.
1: We talked about Jacob Young and his defensive prowess in center field for Washington yesterday. He's not in the lineup today, but Michael's right on his heels metrically. They're both two of the top five outfielders, center fielders in all of baseball.
0: 2-0 to Abrams outside. Michael does it with such finesse. And just watching him every single day, and I can't speak to Young. We only see him here and there, but just watching Michael make so many great plays, but is so smooth in doing so. 3-0 pitch. Abrams a check swing, fouls it off into the Nationals dugout on the third baseline.
1: It's almost like he's doing it on roller skates out there. It's just so smooth, and he makes it look easy. It's low effort. At least looks low effort.
0: Three and one on Abrams. Called strike. Backdoor curveball. Shows you the confidence he's got in that pitch to throw it to Abrams on a 3-1 count. That curveball turning heads today. See if he wants to go back to the well here. 3-2 from Richie. Tap foul. Showed him a curveball again. You think Abrams has eaten well on this trip to Atlanta? Homecoming for him?
1: I feel confident. I also feel confident that no matter how much he eats, he's still going to be a little wiry. He must have a fast metabolism.
0: They list him at 6 feet, 190. 3-2 and a ground ball hit hard, but Ozzie has it at second. Goes to first base. There's the third out. So Richie works around a walk and a stolen base. Great catch in center by Michael Harris. We go to the bottom of the third inning. No score.
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0: Ben Wiley and Jay Chad with you into the bottom of the third inning. No score here at Truist Park. It'll be Yastrzemski, Riley, and Jarvis coming up for the Braves. We're just, as we all are, looking at social media in between innings for the latest trade. And there has been another one as Freddie Peralta is heading from the Mets to the Rays. How about that move?
1: I'll tell you what, Ben. The Rays have a track record of taking starters who might be underperforming in one area and then turning them into monsters when they get down to Tampa, and that rotation looks pretty formidable for the Rays now.
0: Mike Yastrzemski leading off of the Braves. And Yaz hits one well, deep right center field, flying back at the wall and out of here. He just made him pay with that big swing that went into the bullpen. And the Braves on the board, 1-0 in the third inning. For Yastrzemski, his second home run this series. Hit a two-run home run on Thursday night. And a solo shot here is eighth of the year, 1-0 Braves.
1: He's having quite the series, Ben. He had two doubles last night, so he's now 4-for-7 with four extra base hits. And you think about Lane Thomas being added to the organization, you combine Thomas and the damage he does against lefties with what Yaz is doing against righties right now. It's got to make you excited.
0: Yeah, I'm very excited about that. Austin Riley to the plate, takes a called strike. 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So the Braves with the early lead, 1-0.
1: It's now 13 swings on 22 pitches from Cade Cavalli. Braves have been uber aggressive.
0: It's been a theme of this entire series for the Braves. Wasting no time with these Nationals pitchers. And Riley sends it foul over to our right. Good catch made by a fan. Brought the glove. In the first row of the third deck. Made the play. Has his sons there with him. So dad's the hero down there. Nothing and two on Austin Riley. He's gone 3-for-7 in the series. 0-2, missed outside, 1-2.
1: If there was ever a seat to bring your glove to, it's that one. Front row, 300 level. We see balls up there all the time.
0: He was ready for it.
1: Did a little advanced scouting.
0: Riley awaits. Here it comes. Check swing, didn't go. 2-2. You and I are looking at the home road splits for Riley, and while it hasn't been the series that or season that Riley wants, big drop-off with the home road splits. His numbers at home significantly better than his road numbers. 2-2 to Riley, right down the middle. Fastball for a called third strike, 1-down in the third inning. 2 strikeouts now for Cavalli. And it was really jumping off the page, looking at the difference in OPS, slugging. I mean, the homers and RBIs about the same, but everything else significantly better at home, isn't it?
1: Well, and what really jumped out to me was after you saw it this year, you look back, really every season since 2022, he's been considerably better at home than on the road.
0: Jim Jarvis takes a strike on the outside corner. Well, the good news is Braves in a stretch of 13 home games out of 16, so a nice time to heat the bat up. 1-0 Braves in the third. Jarvis takes a ball outside.
1: Might be one thing if you see that over the course of one season, but having seen it back to back to back does make you wonder. There might be something to it. And look, everyone's going to be more comfortable at home, right? Love the batter's eye out there, Chattahoochee Falls. Maybe there's something about it.
0: Ball and a strike to Jarvis. Ball high, 2-2. 1-0 Braves on the homer by Mike Yastrzemski. Mike's home run traveled 403 feet. 1-0 off the bat. There's the 2-1 pitch to Jarvis. And Jim with the ground ball poked to the right side. Nassim Nunez gathers, throws over, had a slight hesitation because Chaparro wasn't to the bag yet. But he got there in just enough time and 2 down. Folks, you need all the energy you can get for game day. 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A run on 2 hits for the Braves. No runs, 2 hits for the Nationals. Baldwin takes ball low. Braves have now out-homered the Nationals 8-5 in this series. The Braves have 20 total runs on their 8 homers. Let me take that back. 20 total runs for the series. And they've hit 8 home runs in this series. They've outscored the Nationals 20-9 in this series. Strike on the outside corner. And that's with just 5 home runs in the series, and they came into this series leading the league in home runs.
1: For the Braves, and you're averaging 5 runs a game, and your starting pitchers have an ERA below 1, or below 2, rather, you can win.
0: Baldwin takes the ball low. 2 balls and a strike.
1: We've always known the bullpen's been reliable. That's been the one constant across the entire season. And the offense, for the most part, outside of that month of June, has been pretty solid. But what you've gotten from the rotation, particularly the last 2 nights with Bryce Elder going 6, Perez going 7, scoreless. If the Braves can get more of that these next 2 months, you feel really confident about their chance to finish strong.
0: Ball outside, 3-1. Baldwin with a little tapper to the mound back in the first inning. Well, he's 0-1 of the game. There's a called strike. Good audible strike call by Brian Walsh. When you can pick up those umpires on our microphones down there. There's ball 4 low and inside. First walk allowed by Cade Cavalli. 2-out walk. That brings Ronald Acuna to the plate. Ronald struck out in the first inning. He has just 2 hits in his last 12 at-bats, but both were solo homers. I think that's certainly a silver lining. Wants a little bit more contact, but swing looking good and couple of homers, and just great to have him back in there. Just such a massive presence in the order, whether he's batting first or second. Ronald swings and tips the first pitch into the catcher's mitt, 0-1. And just to echo what we said the other night, to get Ronald back in there and you just want health. Top to bottom in the order the rest of the way, and you see what that could produce. Baldwin at first. 0-1 low and outside. 1 ball and 1 strike. Ronald getting a day off his feet today. Just the DH today. So all he's got to do is worry about swinging it. If he can reach, Matt Olson would hear his name called here at the ballpark. A 2 down with a runner at first base. Cavalli's 1-1 pitch. Low and outside. Bounced across the left-hand batter's box. That homer that Acuna hit last night, his 27th in his career against the Nationals, most against any opponent. Feels like he's hit a ton against them and the Marlins. 2-1 pitch. Strike with the inside corner. 2-2. Honestly, if you'd asked me, said how many, which team has surrendered the most homers to Ronald, I think I would have guessed Marlins first.
1: Oh, I would have guessed Marlins first, second, and third, Ben. I mean, he's had some memorable moments, obviously, early in his career. Jose Urania. Those two didn't get along too well.
0: 2-2 fouled back. I don't think he's sending Urania any Christmas cards.
1: No, Ronald got the best of that, though. He had the last laugh.
0: He usually gets the last laugh, doesn't he? 2-2 on Acuna. Two check swing, he went for strike 3. That ends the inning. By the way, 27 career homers against the Nationals, 26 versus the Marlins. So there you go. That strikeout ends the bottom of the third. We go to the top of the fourth inning, 1-0 Braves.
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0: Alongside Wiley Ballard, now producer-engineer Jonathan Chadwick, Ben Ingram here with you. 1-0 Braves into the top of the fourth inning. A home run by Mike Yastrzemski put the Braves on the board. And now Richie will be facing 5, 6, and 7 in the order. 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Kiefer Ruiz takes a ball high, one ball and no strikes. Trade deadline tomorrow. Now, we've been talking a lot about the deadline and some of the rumors out there and what the Braves have already done. Here's the 1-0 pitch on the way to Kiefer Ruiz. And Ruiz takes a ball outside, but I thought this might be a good time for a story about maybe my favorite trade in the history of Major League Baseball. And it comes with a great story and has a tie-in to the city of Atlanta. Here's the 2-0 pitch to Ruiz, and he clubs it into right field, down for a base hit at one hop to Mike Yastrzemski, and a leadoff single for Kiefer Ruiz. You go back to 1948. 1948, the Brooklyn Dodgers had Red Barber as their broadcaster, legendary broadcaster in the Hall of Fame, and really one of the forefathers of modern broadcasting here in baseball. But Barber had fallen ill. He had been dealing with stomach ulcers. And Branch Rickey at the time was the general manager for the Dodgers, and it was very important to Rickey to find a replacement. Check swing, didn't go, and 1-0 count on Jose Tena. So for Red Barber, he needed a solid substitute, as he couldn't finish the rest of that season. So Branch Rickey looking for someone who could broadcast the Brooklyn Dodger games. 1-0 pitch is a strike on the outside corner. Meanwhile, in Atlanta, the AA Atlanta Crackers, of course, existed, and they broadcasted their games on the 50,000-watt WSB, and that could reach much of the eastern half of the United States at night. There's a ball high to Jose Tena. And there were times when, up in New York, Branch Rickey was listening to the Crackers games because of the strength of WSB's signal back in the 40s. And he became really impressed with a voice on the other end broadcasting Crackers games. Here's the 2-1 pitch on the way to Tena. There's a ball outside, three balls and a strike. And he started listening to this voice more and more and became so impressed that he decided he wanted this broadcaster to be the replacement for Red Barber and the man that he'd been seeking. Here's the 3-1 pitch on the way to Jose Tena from J.R. Richie. Ball outside, and it's a walk. So a single and a walk, and they're at first and second. So to finish the story, as Jeremy Hefner is walking out there to the mound to visit with a young right-hander, Branch Rickey came up with a plan. He reached out to the Crackers, and he came up with a proposal that was unprecedented. He wanted to trade a player for a broadcaster, an unprecedented deal. And the player was Cliff Dapper. He was a 28-year-old catcher, and he got traded to the Crackers. And who was the broadcaster? That would have been a 30-year-old Atlanta named Ernie Harwell. And it was Harwell who went on to be the voice of the Detroit Tigers for 42 years and eventually inducted into the Baseball Hall of Fame. But a player traded for a broadcaster might be the most unique trade in the history of the game.
1: It's up there, Ben. No question about it. And, yeah, how about Ernie Harwell's career? You think you associate him with Detroit, but obviously had that time with the Dodgers, and of course, growing up in Atlanta, you knew he went to Emory University, broadcast for the Crackers at Ponce de Leon Park.
0: Now, seeing Nunez the batter, that'll be slap foul. Don't you know the crackers are on the other end? We're thinking, you want to do what? I'm not kidding. I want to trade a player for a broadcaster.
1: Do you have a no-trade clause in your contract?
0: Yeah, I don't want to broadcast for anybody else.
1: Okay, got it. So make sure you had that worked in there.
0: Exactly. Here's the 0-1 pitch to Nunez. Ball low it inside. I mean, they'd be doing good to get a box of balls for me anyway, so might as well stay put. One ball and one strike on Nunez. J.R. Richie in need of an out, leading 1-0 in the top of the fourth inning. 1-1 pitch. Check swing. They appeal. Didn't go. Two balls and a strike.
1: For the record, I think you're worth more than a box of balls, Ben. I mean, I'm thinking at least two, maybe three boxes.
0: Maybe throw a fungo in there?
1: Yeah, I think so. The fungo, you know, that might be enough to get it across the finish line.
0: Puts it over the top. Here's the 2-1 pitch on the way to Nassim Nunez. Strike. Good sinker. Two balls and two strikes. Inning started with a single by Ruiz, then a walk to Tana. So two men aboard, Richie in a jam. 2-2 pitch. Fouled off. They're in a delay in Baltimore, by the way. Phillies have a 2-0 lead on the Orioles. That game's in the bottom of the third and raining in Baltimore. Time called on Nunez. Shade once again covers the entire field. Marlins and Mets are scoreless in the top of the fourth inning at Citi Field. 2-2 from Richie. In the air towards foul ground over the Nationals dugout on the third base side. That bounces around the concourse. A couple of kids go running after it. And a young man in a Michael Harris jersey comes up with it. Two and two on Nunez. He singled in the second inning. 2-2 pitch. Just miss a little high with a cutter.
1: Big pitch.
0: I was about to say the same thing. It's really big.
1: Really
0: isn't it?
1: Big. Nobody out. 7-0 hitter.
0: 3-2. Got him swinging. Fouled up a good sinker away to the left-handed batter. Strikeout number 4 for J.R. Richie. And a big outcome.
1: It was, Ben. And even better than just the strikeout. I love how he got it with the fastball. You know, he relies on his curveball so heavily, especially against left-handed hitters. And he's been spotted up well today. But with Nunez, I think you're doing him a favor by throwing anything other than a fastball. Good call, good execution.
0: Inning continues for Bibas. He's going to float one out in the shallow right and dunk it in for a base hit. Everybody advances one base. I mean, just a little flare to right center. If he gets a little bit less of it, maybe Ozzie can make a catch. But he got just enough of it to float it into shallow right. And that loads the bases for Andres Chaparro.
1: And again, Ben, having keeper Ruiz there at second base may have helped. I'm not certain that Victor Estevez would have sent him, given it's one out. And Yaz was coming on strong, but if Ruiz got a better read on that ball, saw it was going to get down, and had a little more speed, he might have tried.
0: Chaparro is 0-for-1 with a ground out to third base. It'd be nice here. Turn two and get out of this mess. Base is loaded, one down. First pitch hit him in the helmet, and that'll tie the game. That was a curveball that domed Chaparro. And he is face down in the right-hand batter's box, pushes himself up on his knees now. Coming in to score Ruiz. Meanwhile, Chaparro on his knees being tended to by the trainer as well as manager Blake Butera. It's been such a good pitch all day for Richie, but that one just came out of his hand awkwardly and hit Chaparro right in the helmet. And that's how the game is tied up here at the top of the fourth inning.
1: And not that forcing in the tying run isn't enough, but now you've got the top of the order coming up and James Wood scheduled here with the bases still loaded. Looks like Chaparro's going to be okay. But the assignment got a little trickier facing the 9-hole hitter Chaparro, who, by the way, had only 11 plate appearances against right-handed pitching all year. He's been used exclusively almost against lefties. So I don't think he's seen many backup curveballs headed towards his head recently.
0: And hit right on the left ear flap. And he wears that extension guarding the jaw off the helmet. Fortunately, it's the case. Well, he gets an RBI the hard way. 1-1 game, top of the fourth inning. Bases loaded for James Wood. And while Wood has been held quiet all day, still a dangerous batter. There's a ball low. They've done a great job against him this series, but maybe the last guy you want to face with the bases loaded. A ball and no strikes on Wood. Richie spins it. Wood, a tapper foul to the backstop. We've been talking a few times during this series about how Wood does have a lot of swing and miss. This will be a great time for some of that. 1-2 from Richie. Strike call. Got a curveball over. Inning has gone single, walk, strikeout, single, hit by pitch. And the base is loaded, only one out. 1-2 from Richie. Low and inside, two balls, two strikes. Two. Outside, three balls, two strikes.
1: You thinking what I'm thinking?
0: What are you thinking here?
1: Big pitch.
0: It is a very big one. Mets trying to take their first lead since Thursday night. Bases loaded, one down in the 3-2. And he tips that foul into the gear of Drake Baldwin. So Wood's still alive. Drake doing his best to hold on, but once that got a piece of the bat of Wood, went under the glove and got Baldwin where you don't want to get got. Ready now on the 3-2 pitch. And Wood with a high, towering fly ball to deep right. Yastrzemski circles off his route, now gives way to Harris. Harris makes the catch, tagging from third base Dana. The throw goes to third. The other runners at first and second hold. It's a sack fly by Wood, and the Nationals lead for the first time since Thursday night. It's 2-1 Washington.
1: 108 off the bat, Ben. That was a big league flyout. And the Braves and J.R. Richie lucky that Wood just got underneath it, or this is a much different ballgame.
0: Yeah, if that's a fraction of an inch closer to the barrel, that's up there by the flags. 2-1 Nats, top of the fourth. Here's Dalen Lyle, runners at first and second. For Richie, he brings his 76th pitch of the game. Misses high.
1: Yeah, now 26 pitches in this inning. Did see Dieter Fuentes down there throwing some weighted balls against the wall. We haven't seen him pitch since the doubleheader on Tuesday.
0: Swing and a miss by Lyle, 1-1. They'd like to get Richie through this inning, but going back to a conversation you and I were having before the game about the options on the mound, that off day tomorrow is certainly beneficial. 1-1 pitch, fly ball towards left, slicing down the line towards the corner at the sidewall and foul. But last night, you used your bullpen for two innings using Young and Medeiros. Night before, got three innings out of Hernandez. That's all you needed. So all things considered, compared to how things have been, a pretty well-rested bullpen.
1: Well, you got a day off tomorrow, too, and then Chris Sales, I believe, is scheduled to go Tuesday, yes. So you feel pretty good where the bullpen's going to be the next couple of days.
0: 1-2 to Lyle. Missed high. I kind of want to put an asterisk around that statement. I mean, as well-rested as yes. You might could possibly be yes. For August the 2nd.
1: Agreed.
0: Well, they've been run ragged most of the year, but a few off days for a lot of those guys here lately. 2-2 pitch, high and away, 3-2. It's been a long time since anybody felt 100%. This is game number 112 of the season. 3-2, runners go, pitch on the way, up the middle. On the other end is Jarvis. He gloves cleanly, fires to first base, gets the out. That ends the top of the fourth inning. Nationals strike for two runs. They do so on two hits, a walk, a hit batter, and a sack fly. We go to the bottom of the fourth inning, 2-1 Washington.
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1: This copyrighted broadcast is presented by authority of the Atlanta Braves and may not be reproduced or retransmitted in any form. And the accounts and descriptions of this game may not be disseminated without the express written consent of the Atlanta Braves.
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3: Braves down a run into the bottom of the fourth inning. 2 runs on 4 hits for the Nationals, 1 run on 2 hits for the Braves. Matt Olson leads off, and the first pitch he sees is a ball outside. Cade Cavalli, 3 innings of work to this point, 3 strikeouts, 1 walk. He's given up a single and a home run. Mike Yastrzemski with his 8th home run of the season last inning. Olson 0 for 1, takes a strike on the outside corner. Big shift on the infield. Third baseman Bibas is a line where the shortstop would normally play. Abrams about as far up the middle as he can possibly go. 1-1 outside. 2 balls and a strike on Matt Olson. Olson has homered in each of his last 2 games, reaching 30 homers for the 5th time in his career. Here's the 2-1 pitch. Here comes another one. Deep right field. Tie game on deck. It's 2 apiece. That was slugged to deep right field, and Olson punished it into the chop house. And he now has 11 home runs over his last 27 games. Two apiece on the bottom of the fourth. He is seeing it well, isn't he?
4: You're not kidding, Ben. This is a cutter on the inner half, and it just moved right into his bat path. And we've been talking about it a lot, but the Braves in home runs so far in this series, they have now hit 9, and all of them off of Nationals starting pitching.
3: Estimated distance 401 feet. Michael Harris takes a called strike. Everything working well for Olson. 31 homers. It's approaching 900 consecutive games played. There's a strike on the outside corner, and Michael wants to challenge this. Harris went to the helmet, and then I think he said, I don't want to challenge, but what's done is done, and he gets it right anyway. It is a ball. He went to challenge it and then said, never mind. But Brian Walsh said, no, I'm sorry, you tapped the helmet. It's permanent at that point. And Harris was thinking, I didn't want to do that. And he gets it to go his way. That's funny. 1-1 on Michael. There's the pitch from Cavalli. Sent foul into the Braves dugout off the railing down the right field line.
4: And we saw Michael flash a toothy grin after that came up on the video board. He knows... Got to trust your gut, right? Can't think too much.
3: Well, that's the key, isn't it? 1-2 on Michael Harris. Meanwhile, Dylan Dodd up and tossing in the bullpen. We're tied at 2 in the bottom of the fourth inning. 1-2 to Harris is a ball low. 2 balls, 2 strikes. So the Braves with a couple of solo homers today. Yastrzemski and Olson. Cavalli at 49 pitches. Here's number 50, and he misses outside with a cutter. Braves have a day off tomorrow. This wraps up a stretch of 17 games in 17 days. Of course, the original schedule had 1 game a day for 17 straight, had a rain out, and played a doubleheader the next day. Harris with a deep fly ball to left. Dalen Lyle tracking. He's under it. Makes the squeeze out in deep left field. 1 down in the fourth inning. So an open date tomorrow. And then the Marlins come to town. And the way that it lines up right now, Chris Sale is scheduled to pitch Tuesday night in game 1. That'll be a 7:15 Eastern first pitch. The Marlins haven't announced a starter for Tuesday's game. So right now that's Chris Sale versus TBA. Game 2 Wednesday, Grant Holmes versus Eury Pérez. Game 3 Thursday, Bryce Elder and Jansen Junk.

0: One down for Ozzie Albies. Takes a strike on the outside corner. You got big plans tomorrow for the off day?
1: I think I might hit the links.
0: That'll be good.
1: I think I just booked a tee time. Came in for 11:30, giving myself a chance to sleep in.
0: That's perfectly executed by you. Owen pitch is fouled off.
1: Well, nobody gets in the way of me and sleeping in, Ben.
0: Especially on an off day.
1: Yes.
0: It's one of those funny statements where you'll come back from an off day and people say, I hope you had a good off day. Did you have a good off day? And I'm thinking, I've never had a bad off day, ever. Especially one in August. 2-2 game in the bottom of the fourth. Ozzie Albies takes a ball outside, one ball and two strikes.
1: Well, with a couple of rainouts earlier this year, two August off days have already been taken off the calendar. So a precious few for the Braves over the next 4 to 5 weeks.
0: Yeah, the 20th and the 31st were both scheduled to be off days, but we'll be making up rainouts from earlier. 1-2 pitch, Ozzie drives one to deep left field over to his right, Daylen Lyles. Shy of the warning track, makes the catch. Two down in the fourth inning. Dubon's 0 for 1. He'll dig in here with two down. Nationals scored both of their runs in the top of this inning. And they did it without a base hit to drive in either of those runs. Bases loaded, hit by pitch, scored one run. And then a sac fly drove in the other. And then the Braves with two solo homers as Olsen and Yastrzemski both sent a couple over the wall. There's a ball out inside of Dubon. Mauricio staring down the right-hander Cavalli. That front toe from Mauricio keeps it up on its tiptoe with his heel elevated. 1-0 in the air down the right field line, into the seats down the line for a foul ball. Mauricio examining his bat. Eye black painted under each eye. Meanwhile, Cavalli at 57 pitches, 36 strikes. Kieber Ruiz is his backstop by the 1-1 pitch. Missed outside, two balls and a strike. Those Marlins, as we mentioned, are coming to town next. They enter the action today, 9.5 games back of the Braves, as they're in third place in the division. They're up in New York finishing their series with the Mets today. 2-1s, ball low and outside. That game is scoreless at Citi Field. That's a glance at the Saia out-of-town scoreboard. 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He won to Dubon. One hopper out to third, backhanded by Bibas. Sets his feet, sends it over. That's in time for the out, and that ends the bottom of the fourth. But a Matt Olson home run ties the game. We go to the top of the fifth inning, tied at two.
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0: game tied at 2 into the top of the fifth inning. New pitcher for the Braves, left-hander Dylan Dodd, out there for the 29th time this season, which is new career high for him. 2-1 with a 2.20 ERA. J.R. Richie goes 4 innings, 2 runs, 4 hits, 3 walks, 4 strikeouts. And now for more play-by-play, here's Wiley.
1: Dylan Dodd facing Dylan Cruz to begin the top of the fifth. Dodd, the lefty, facing the right-handed hitter, and his first pitch cut on and missed, a cutter down and in. Strike one on Cruz. And we look at J.R. Richie's day, Ben, compared to his start on Sunday against the Iowa Cubs in AAA, he actually fared better against these Washington Nationals, the number one offense in all of baseball statistically. Dodd fires the 0-1, swinging and a chopper towards the on-deck circle where C.J. Abrams waits 0-2.
0: That first trip to the order, really good. And I love what he did with his curveball, saw some good sinkers as well, and something to build on for J.R. Richie.
1: In some ways, I know it's not the same final line as he had against the Nationals in his major league debut, but it kind of reminded me of a similar set of circumstances where he was suddenly starting in the big leagues. The 0-2 skips in the dirt with the cutter, and Cruz spits on it. Makes you wonder, especially for young players. I know Dylan Dodd has talked about this. You know, your first few major league opportunities, those nerves can get going pretty quick on you, and these two appearances against the Nats for Richie have come suddenly. 1-2 is fouled back high over the netting and into the 200 level here at Truist Park. Still a ball and two strikes on Dylan Cruz.
0: So in other words, the less time you have to think about it, maybe the better you're going to be. And along those same lines, there was an outing for Richie early on where he was used for multiple innings out of the bullpen. And along those same lines, didn't know he was going to go in there.
1: The 1-2. Swing and a hard hit ball to left field. Dubon charging towards the left field line, slows his gait, reaches up, and squeezes the first out here in the top of the fifth.
0: But fared very well that day. So maybe when it's all of a sudden, and we got to get you on the mound and you have less time to think about it, maybe those nerves aren't quite a part of the equation, perhaps.
1: And you've heard a lot of players talk about that in the past in their own careers. C.J. Abrams, left-handed hitting shortstop, entered today tied for the major league lead in RBI with 85. Dodd fires, swing, and last foul back behind the plate into the netting. Strike one on C.J. Abrams, who's 0 for 2 today. Struck out on a J.R. Richie curveball in the first and grounded out to second in his second trip. Dodd sets at the waist, the 0-1. Tails inside of the sinker. One ball and one strike on Abrams. And you look at Abrams, his numbers this year against the Braves, a little peculiar. He's hitting just 167. Six hits, but four for extra bases, including three home runs. A 1-1. Over the inside half, a sinker, 1-2 on Abrams. So the Braves have kept him off the bases for the most part, but when he has put a good swing on one, he's gotten rewarded with those four extra base hits. Dodd fires the 1-2. Swing and a pop-up back behind the plate. Baldwin takes off his two-part mask, looks up, and that'll land on the third row of the Delta Club behind home plate. He measured he wasn't going to have an opportunity to make a play pretty early. Going back to Dylan Dodd making his 29th appearance, he's carved out a nice niche in this Braves bullpen, top bullpen in baseball. A 1-2, swing and a miss. Dylan Dodd mows down C.J. Abrams for his first strikeout, the second here in the fifth. Let's pause 10 seconds for station identification. 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
1: So two quick outs for Dodd here in the top of the fifth. We are tied at 2 alongside Ben Ingram and producer-engineer Jonathan Chadwick. I'm Wiley Ballard. And Kiebert Ruiz is at the plate. Now batting from the right side. The pitch. It's a sinker over the inside corner. Strike one. It's really been that sinker-cutter combination for Dodd. Ruiz hoisting the black bat over his right shoulder. Dodd cuts it loose. Swing and lifted over the first base dugout and into the 200 level section before ricocheting down into the lower level. Quickly 0-2 after a couple of sinkers here on Kiebert Ruiz, who's yet to be retired today. Walked and singled and came around to score his last time up in the two-run fourth for the Nats. Dodd fires the 0-2. Swing and a fly ball driven down the right field line, tailing foul. And that'll reach the seats as well. Ruiz asked for time. Keep it Ruiz. He was a deadline deal 5 years ago, part of the Max Scherzer, Trey Turner deal. With the Nationals sending those two to the Dodgers. A lot of deadline deals in this lineup for Washington. 0-2. Low, one ball and two strikes. I mean, you look at James Wood, C.J. Abrams.
0: They've hit on some big deals.
1: Yeah, both James Wood and C.J. Abrams, they were in the same deal. The Juan Soto deal back in 2022.
0: Is that Mackenzie Gore in there as well?
1: Oh, yeah. The 1-2 pitch. Swing and spoil again over the netting. Off to the right. No, Mackenzie Gore was in that deal. They got Luke Voit, who was a temporary stay at first base, replacing Josh Bell. And then they also picked up Harlene Susanna. We were talking about him earlier. He's a top 100 prospect. So another potential impact player. They crushed that deal. The 1-2. Swing, and this one socked high in the air, shallow right field. Yaz coming in, Ozzie going out. It'll be the second base, makes a basket catch over his left shoulder, and that ends the inning. Dylan Dodd, a 1-2-3 top of the fifth out of the bullpen as we head to the home half. We're tied at 2, Braves and Nats.
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1: It is a sun-soaked playing surface here at Truist Park as we go to the bottom of the fifth, tied at 2, Braves and the Nationals. We've been in and out of the shade all day with these partly cloudy skies overhead. Big, white, puffy cotton ball clouds on this Sunday afternoon in the Georgia sky as Mike Yastrzemski climbs in to face Cade Cavalli. He took Cavalli deep on the first pitch back in the third inning. This will be their second encounter this afternoon. Cavalli from the center of the rubber sits at the waist, and the right-hander is into his motion. Here it is. And just missed his target inside with a fastball at 95, 1-0. Braves fans, Northside Hospital Cancer Institute, one of the nation's leading and largest cancer programs, Northside is built to beat cancer. Yaz dangling the black bat beneath his knees before curling it over his left shoulder. The 1-0. He shows bunt, tries to push it down the third baseline, but pops it foul into the netting just shy of the Nationals' dugout on the third base side, trying to take advantage of Jordy Bibas, who's way off the line there at third. Speaking of the corner of the infield, Brady House has come in to replace Andres Chaparro at first with J.R. Ritchie out of the game. They want to get Chaparro out with a lefty in. The 1-1. Swing and fouled out of play 1-2. I beg your pardon, you would want Chaparro in there. So they've made that change either way. Already saw one first baseman get scratched today, and that was Luis Garcia Jr. just about 20, 30 minutes before first pitch. And still no reports of any trade he might be involved in, but that's certainly what many are speculating at this point. Still 1-2 on Mike Yastrzemski. Cavalli with a long pause. The right-hander will reach back. And the 1-2. And it nearly hit Mike. He had to shimmy out of the way, thrusting his knees back and his shoulders forward. But what a series it has been for Yaz thus far. Two homers, two doubles. Makes him 4-for-7. Waiting on a 2-2 on the way. Swing and a hard hit roller out to second base. Nunez has got it. He sidearm slings it to first. And there's one down here in the bottom of the fifth.
0: You know, with the trade deadline coming up, wouldn't you love all access, fly on the wall, 48, 72 hours behind the scenes, just to see the madness, see how it all goes down. I mean, and just think about the chain of communication. I mean, you were talking about Garcia being scratched on the lineup today.
1: Austin Riley climbs in from the right side as Cavalli continues to work his first pitch. Breaking ball taken for a strike on the inner half.
0: So he was scratched, but last we saw, he was down to the dugout. And it could be that they could be very close to a trade, and they don't want to risk it, and let's get him out of there. But wouldn't you love that access to see what that's like behind the scenes?
1: The 0-1 offering. Swung on and drilled down the right field lines, tailing away from the right fielder Wood. Then a one-hop off the chain-link fence in the right field wall. Austin Riley's digging for a double. He's got it, slides in. And it's a one-out double for Austin Riley. He put a charge into that one towards the right field corner.
0: Great swing. I mean, just rocked that thing out there to the wall and right. That was a fastball, waist high. He's able to send it to right field. We've said it 1,000 times, and Austin's really going well. He's going to right field.
1: 16th double of the season for the Braves third baseman, and now Jim Jarvis. Coming from the left side. Cavalli will look towards second. And now he comes home out of the stretch. And the first pitch swing on a hopper that gets off the mound. Gloved by Abrams behind the second base back. His throw gets past Brady House, the third first baseman. And now Austin Riley will come in to score. Another C.J. Abrams error. And this time it leads to the go-ahead run. Austin was parked at third. But once it got through the glove of Brady House, he dashed home. And the Braves are back in front 3-2 here in the bottom of the fifth.
0: Cut that throw loose, and it was high. And like you mentioned, Brady House just came into the game, and he went stretching off the bag, and it wobbled his glove, tried to snow cone it, and goes to the backstop. And a great job by Tommy Watkins, Braves third base coach. He pretty much went all the way home with Riley. I mean, he had his eyes right on it. The second it went to the dugout, he was sending Riley and running right alongside him.
1: It will be scored a throwing error as the Nationals are currently having a mound visit. It's not just the battery, the entire infield on this one. Pitching coach Simon Matthews in his first year. In the meantime, Braves fans, you ever wonder what a home run tastes like? It's a little peppery, a little tangy, and a lot like the original Louisiana hot sauce, the official hot sauce of the Atlanta Braves. That's Louisiana Hot. Buy you some. So bottom of the fifth, Braves back in front, 3-2 on the throwing error for C.J. Abrams. That is his 19th error of the season, most in Major League Baseball. And now the top of the lineup is up, and Drake Baldwin. Cavalli peers over his shoulder at Jarvis at first, and now he comes home. And Baldwin takes a curveball below the zone for ball one. Braves so far in this series with runners in scoring position, 8-for-23. Nationals just 3-for-29. A pickoff throw chases Jim Jarvis back. Cavalli now at 70 pitches. He has gone at least six innings in six of his last seven starts. And we've documented that the Nationals don't have many trusted arms in their bullpen. 1-0 on Drake Baldwin. And another pickoff throw to check on Jarvis. So that's two disengagements here on Jarvis. And it's only a 1-0 count here on Drake Baldwin. Baldwin today, a tapper back to the mound, then he walked In his last appearance, the pitch taken off the plate, 2-0.
0: That number you gave with runners in scoring position for both teams, to me, that's the series. And I know a lot of attention will go to the homers for the Braves. They have out-homered the Nationals, but the clutch hits significantly better for the Braves.
1: The 2-0 to Baldwin. He takes low, a changeup, 3-0 on Drake Baldwin with Ronald Acuna Jr. waiting on deck.
0: And a lot of that, Wiley, just contact. I mean, getting something going and contact like we just saw with Jarvis, just put the ball in play, and that defense for the Nationals definitely had some downs this season.
1: 3-0 pitch. Baldwin lets it rip, and a two-hopper hits sharply to Nunez. He flips to Abrams, the turn to first, and it's in time for an inning-ending double play. Drake tried his luck, 3-0. Works out in the Nationals' favor. But the Braves do score a run. Austin Riley doubles, comes home to score on the error. We go to the sixth. It's the Braves 3, the Nationals 2.
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0: Rolling into the top of the sixth inning, Braves have a 3-2 lead on the Nationals. Braves go deeper into their bullpen, bring out the right-hander Didier Fuentes, 21 years old, out there for the 38th time this season and first time in this series. He's 4-1 with an ERA of 2.60. The last time we saw him was the day of that doubleheader in New York. And he pitched in both ends of the doubleheader. Looked really good, especially that second game as he was hitting 98-99 with his fastball.
1: He'll begin this afternoon facing Jose Tena, left-handed hitter. Fuentes delivers. And his first pitch at 95 from Fuentes. Ball one, a little above the zone. Trade deadline weekend. The 1-0. At the knees, a called strike. Braves, you might have seen earlier today or late last night, it became official, but traded for Lane Thomas, right-handed hitting outfielder from the Kansas City Royals. The 1-1, wave and a miss, 1-2. Once upon a time, Lane Thomas was in the outfield for the Nationals. And then 2 years ago, they moved him at the trade deadline, and one of the pieces they got back was Jose Tena, who's in a 1-2 count right now. Fuentes delivers. And that's some Sunday afternoon barbecue right there. Fastball at 96. And Jose Tena's down on strikes. One out in the sixth.
0: I mean, good luck with that, man. 97, 98, 99 with that heater. He can get a hit 100. He's done that a few times this season. And Tena way late on that heater.
1: And now Nassim Nunez. Adding from the left side. Fuentes delivers. Swings and lifts the ball down the left field line, but that's slicing foul into the seats. We've talked a lot about Nunez's wheels, Ben, and you go back to his time in high school at Collins Hill. In the modern day of baseball, if you're a prospect, you can go to a lot of showcases during the summer, especially before your senior year, the 0-1. It's up and away, 1-1. One of the things that scouts for both the professional teams and college coaches like is you get to see premium talent against premium talent. So Nassim Nunez, he went to a few of those the summer before his senior year. The 1-1. Fouled straight back, 1-2. And Ben, I think all of us, especially around that age, 17, 18, we're not equipped with the most thorough decision-making process, the most thoughtful decision-making process. That might have been the case for Nunez. Again, speed is his carrying tool. Fuentes ready with the 1-2. And he beats him that time again with a heater at 97. And Didier Fuentes just shredding a couple of Nationals bats here. Back-to-back swinging strikeouts. But Nunez, as he walks back to the dugout, it was right before the 60-yard dash, which, of course, for a speedster like him is going to be a big, important tribute, or attribute, rather, for his scouting report. Well, he ate a concession stand hot dog 5 minutes before. His pitch is low, ball one, and he still ran a 6-3, which is near the top of the scale. But he admitted, you know, my stomach didn't feel great. So be careful of those concession stand hot dogs. The 1-0. Inside, 2-0 on Bibas.
0: You know, at a showcase like that, there's a good chance that hot dog had been on the roller since the previous showcase.
1: Very good chance. The 2-0 to Bibas. Swung on and lifted out to right. Yeah, sizes it up. Now he secures it as he jogs in. It's a 1-2-3 for Didier Fuentes. He gives the Braves a shutdown inning, and they'll take a 3-2 lead to the bottom of the sixth.
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1: Bottom of the sixth inning, Braves leading 3-2. It's time for our Georgia Lottery home run jackpot inning. Ronald Acuna Jr. is going to lead it off against Cade Cavalli. He's already given up two long balls today. The first pitch, it's a breaking ball taken low and away, ball one. So if a Braves player hits a home run this inning, Robert Jacobus, or Jacobus, from Blairsville, Georgia, will win $1,150. Ronald's already got two in this series. The 1-0 pitch. Over for a strike. Backed him up with a second knuckle curve, 1-1. If you'd like to enter for your chance to win at least $1,000 from the Georgia Lottery, visit 680thefan.com/GA Lottery. Georgia Lottery, today could be the day. Cavalli's 1-1. Swing, and Ronald chased a curveball in the left-hand batter's box. 1-2. Ronald struck out twice today. Cavalli got him with a fastball in the first and then a sweeper in the third. Cavalli steps back, winds and deals. 1-2, fastball high at 98 from Cade Cavalli. Working into the sixth inning here. His pitch count is at 77. Ronald crouches back in. Red tape wrapped around his wrists. And the 2-2 pitch. Swing and a screamer on the ground. Back at the middle. Backhand stab by Nunez. Throws against his body. His throw pulls house off the bag. And Ronald is safe at first base.
0: funny, they both passed the bag. I mean, you had House drifting left off the bag to catch it, and Ronald going around House and missing the bag just so he didn't collide with House. They're both looking at each other, saying to get back to the bag quickest. And Ronald just swung that right leg around, put it right on the bag before House could scramble back over.
1: So we'll be scored a base hit. Matt Olson is now homered in three consecutive games, including earlier today in the fourth. He'll strap in from the left side. The pitch, wave and a miss. Curveball at 88, 0-1. Braves fans, Napa is a proud partner of your Atlanta Braves with America's largest network of parts and care in Napa has all the bases covered when it comes to your ride. See if Matt can give one a ride here. The 0-1. And an ugly looking check swing. He went around. Matt couldn't stop his bat. That was a back foot curveball. Couple of curveballs to Matt Olson here from Cade Cavalli. That's Cavalli's best pitch. Cunha aboard at first. Nobody out. Braves leading 3-2 here in the bottom of the sixth, going for a four-game sweep over the Nationals. 0-2. Swing and a line drive smoked down the right field line, but hooking foul. Matt a tad out in front of that curveball. You mentioned earlier Cade Cavalli, who went to Oklahoma, as Matt broke his bat on that last swing, so he'll get a new piece of lumber. But Cade Cavalli, after being drafted by the Braves in 2017, went to Oklahoma, and he was a two-way player for the Sooners. In fact, he finished third on the team in home runs his freshman year. And I bet you recognize one of the names that finished ahead of him. The 0-2. Swing and spoiled foul back behind the plate this time. That time a sweeper. So Steele Walker led the team in home runs. He was a star for Oklahoma baseball those couple of seasons. The other, how about NFL quarterback Kyler Murray?
0: Mm-hmm.
1: Who, of course, was drafted by the A's later that year and thought he'd be having a career in professional baseball until that special football season that fall. The 0-2. Swing and a line drive poked into left field. That'll splash down for a base hit. Ronald hesitates around second. He'll head to third. The throw coming in from the left. The B-Boss. And Ronald is going to be out. As he went past the bag there trying to dodge the tag. Olson is safe at second. He advances on the throw to third. But that's going to be a 7-5 putout as Lyle gets it to B-Boss. And Ronald hesitated for a moment there rounding second. Then he decided to go.
0: Well, he had the whole play out in front of him, so he's able to read it, and then, like you mentioned, had that slight hesitation, then kicked it in gear. He went in head first, diving for the inside corner, hoping that he could wrap his fingers around that front wall of the bag and hold on as his momentum carried him past the bag, but he couldn't stay in contact with the bag, overslid it.
1: So Olson aboard at second, one out. Here's Michael Harris, the pitch, taking inside, ball one. Yeah, for Ronald, you know, those sliding mitts are so helpful. They prevent you from jamming a finger, and in some cases might even make your fingertips a little longer. You can get there quicker, but when it comes to trying to hold onto the bag with that sliding mitt, you're going to have a tough time. Cavalli's 1-0. Harris takes it low and away, 2-0.
0: Yeah, reaching for the bag with the right hand wasn't going to be able to get there. And that was the free hand, and all he had was that sliding mitt hand. He can't grip anything with that on there.
1: Michael Harris, 0-2, a ground out and a fly out to left. Braves leading by one. Matt Olson in scoring position here. A glance to second. Cavalli brings it. And a tapper up the third baseline, just foul. Michael out in front, leaning. Just got that one off the end of the bat.
0: All right, I just thought of a new invention.
1: Hit me.
0: I mean, why don't we come up with sliding mitts where obviously the top is the shell that protects the top of the hand, but small holes from the knuckle to the tip of the finger where you could squeeze down and grip something like a base.
1: Harris waiting for the 2-1. Here it is. Up and away, 3-1. Is that weird? That it kind of reminds me almost like of a lawnmower where you've got the front, so that the plastic cover in front, sort of the cabin for the engine, then you got the teeth down underneath.
0: Sure, yeah. So you still have the protection over the top of the fingers in case you get stepped on.
1: I like that. 3-1. Harris bangs one on the ground, two hops. Another chance for Nunez on the backhand. His throw this time is on the money, the house. Olsen moves up to third, but they're now two down here in the bottom of the sixth.
0: And, you know, if you press your fingers down, the knuckles on the top of the hand press up against the inside roof of that mitt and allows your fingers to go down slightly and have the ability to grip through some holds. I don't know. Maybe that's the next invention of the sliding mitt, or the newest addition of the sliding mitt, perhaps.
1: All right, for now, let's keep that between just you and me, okay?
0: Yeah, we'll get that trademarked.
1: Don't breathe a word to anyone. Olsen at third. Ozzie at the plate. The pitch is chopped foul towards Mauricio Dubon, waiting in the on-deck circle. Braves have scored in each of the last three innings. Solo homer from Mike Yastrzemski in the third. Matt Olsen homered in the fourth. And then Austin Riley scampered home on a throwing error by C.J. Abrams. And Matt Olsen 90 feet away here in the sixth. A pause and now the 0-1. Swing and then fouled off over the third base on deck circle this time. 0-2 on Ozzie. Wide open stance from the left side against the right-hander Cavalli. Red batting gloves, a black bat. Cavalli stands tall on the hill. Now the 0-2. Swing and a ground ball rolled out to first, smothered by House. He'll take it to the bag himself. And the Braves are held scoreless for the first time since the second. But with six innings in the books, the Braves lead 3-2 over the Nationals.
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1: Top of the seventh inning, Braves with a 3-2 lead. Didier Fuentes back to work, and Ben Inger back to the play-by-play.
0: Thank you, Wiley. It'll be 9-1-2 coming up for the Nationals, starting with Brady House. And still Fuentes going for the Braves. 3 runs, 6 hits, no errors for the Braves. 2 runs, 4 hits, and a costly error for the Nationals. Brady House, 234 hitter. Fuentes brings it. That'll be fouled back. Fastball 96. And for Fuentes out there for a second frame, Braves got one inning of relief out of Dodd. And then Fuentes out for a 1-2-3 sixth inning last go round. Pitch misses high here. 1-1 on Brady House. House just 23 years old, out of Winder, Georgia. He'll take a called strike. He was drafted as a first-round pick of the Nationals, went 11th overall in 2021, and signed with the Nationals over his commitment to Tennessee. 1-2 pitch is fouled back, still 1-2. And here he is in the big leagues. 7 home runs out of House.
8: Attendance is 27,143. 2-7.
0: 1-2 pitch. got him looking. I mean, froze him with a 98-mile-an-hour fastball. That was popping the mitt before House knew what was happening. Three strikeouts for Fuentes. Back to the top of the order to James Wood. Wood drove in a run with a sac fly in the fourth inning. That was his 73rd RBI of the year. First pitch he sees is a called strike. Dylan Lee up and throwing in the Braves' bullpen now. James Wood actually born in Washington, D.C. Just 23 years old. 6'6", 235. Slapped to the right side. Backhanded by Olsen. Underhand feed to Fuentes. And he's there in plenty of time for the out. And two down. Fuentes looking for back-to-back 1-2-3 innings. He'll have to go through Dalen Lau to do that. They're still in a rain delay in Baltimore. Phillies and Orioles in a delay in the bottom of the third inning at Camden Yards. Phillies leading that one 2-0. No finals yet around Major League Baseball. Marlins, who come here next, are leading the Mets 1-0 in the seventh. There's a ball inside. If I'm not mistaken, when we see the Marlins, you might want to double-check me on this one, Wiley. I don't think we've seen them since May. 1-0 pitch. Pop back and foul. That'll be out of play. 1-1.
1: That is correct. Faced him here in Atlanta in April and then went down there for four in May. And haven't seen him since.
0: So they'll come here this week, and then the next time we go to Miami will be the final three games of the regular season. 1-1 pitch tipped into the mid. 1-2. Braves leading 3-2. We're in the top of the seventh. Fuentes is one strike away from two brilliant innings out of the bullpen. Out of 1-2-3-6 with two strikeouts. Working on a 1-2-3-7. 1-2 to Lyle, and he blows him away. 98-mile-an-hour fastball swung on and missed. Two outstanding innings by Fuentes, blowing the smoke as usual. So they go down 1-2-3 in the top of the seventh. We'll keep it right here to hear God Bless America from Timothy Miller. In between innings, it's the seventh inning stretch, and that is brought to you, as always, by the Warrior Alliance. The Warrior Alliance is stepping up at the plate to help warriors navigate to success after military service. Visit thewarrioralliance.org to learn more. They have rolled out the circular red carpet right in front of the mound. Microphone placed on top of the carpet. And Timothy Miller, handsome in his tuxedo, steps up to the microphone. Let's go down to the field to hear from Timothy Miller.

0: Another masterful job by Timothy Miller. We're off to the bottom of the seventh inning, 3-2 Braves.
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5: Trek to the bottom of the seventh, Braves leading the Nationals 3-2. The Nats have gone to the bullpen and pulled Orlando Ribalta, the 6'7" right-hander from Cuba, making his 35th appearance of the season. Now, the Braves saw him twice the last time the Nationals were here. His first appearance, he blew a save. His second appearance, he recorded a save.
0: Braves looking for insurance. Here's Mauricio Dubon, takes a ball up and in. One ball and no strikes on Dubon. For the Braves, 3 runs on 6 hits. For the Nationals, 2 runs, 4 hits, and an error. Final game of this series. 1-0. Ribalta misses low. 2 balls and no strikes. Ribalta, high Red Sox up to the knees. Bends at the waist, now straightens. It's 2-0 pitch, and Dubon clocks it into left field. Base hit rolling across the grass out there. Leadoff single in the seventh. Ribalta looks like he would throw it about 110 miles an hour. I mean, he is a whopper out there on the mound at 6'7", 250. Long arms, long legs. But Mauricio Dubon able to reach, and he's aboard. Yastrzemski has homered in this game. 1-for-2. Left-handed batter awaits. First pitch, a strike on the outside corner. Good strong breeze in from right center. It's been pretty gentle the entire game, but consistent. But it's kicked up in intensity here lately. Big fluffy clouds passing by, casting some shade on the infield. Yaz awaits. Here's the 0-1 pitch on the way to Yastrzemski from Ribalta. Low it outside with a fastball. Been a good Sunday afternoon here at the ballpark. Got a good crowd on our hands. Well, they've had a great time this weekend. Braves have won 3 straight against these Nationals. 1-1 pitch. Pulled foul on the right field line. Prior to the game, Wiley and I had the sincere privilege of getting to hang out with lots of members of the game day staff, hospitality staff, and folks who work all over this ballpark, and they are the lifeblood of this ballpark. And they are so valuable to the fans' experience when they come through the gates here at Truist Park. 1-2 pitches outside, 2-2. I got to see one of my favorites, Miss Vanessa from Section 314, but others that we got to meet for the first time, and some others that we've seen multiple times. It was great to visit with them all. And I just can't imagine that there's a better game day staff across Major League Baseball than what we have here in Atlanta. Dubon takes off. Just now noticing Ribalta, he fires it into center field. Down to third base for Dubon. I mean, they'd have had him dead to rights, but Ribalta was daydreaming. He was in another world. They're yelling, step off, step off. He was a statue out there. And by the time he finally did, even a good throw would have been too late. I mean, it would have been a steal easily by Dubon. Well, then Ribalta ripped it into center field. Now the Braves have a runner at third and no one out. There's the 2-2 to Yastrzemski. Outside 3-2. But another lapse by the defense for the Nationals. But finishing that thought, that was a lot of fun to meet with the game day staff. They do such a terrific job.
5: And Ben, I grew up going to Turner Field, and I can tell you, as a high school student.
0: 3-2 fouled back.
5: The game day staff meant a lot to me. There were some familiar faces. They'd always go out of their way trying to make sure they could get a souvenir for a young kid, or always with a smile on their face. And I think they took real pride in making sure everyone in their section had a positive ball game experience. And it's one of the reasons I wanted to work in baseball, were those experiences.
0: I believe it. 3-2 to Yastrzemski. And he gets a high fly ball to deep center. Cruz going to go back, squares up to it at the warning track, makes the catch. This will mean a run. Trotting home Dubon, 4-2 Braves in the seventh on the sack fly by Yaz, who has two RBIs today. Cash in that error.
5: And Mike Yastrzemski continues to have a special series. Mentioned he's had a couple of homers already, a couple of doubles, and now another RBI. And he's been hitting the ball hard.
0: Base is clean for Riley. First pitch strike on the outside corner. Folks, the average baseball game has 9 innings. That means 9 chances to put the original Louisiana hot sauce on your favorite ballpark eats. They are all tastier. The official hot sauce of the Atlanta Braves. That's Louisiana Hot. Buy you some. 0-1 to Riley, ramps off the mound, behind second, backhanded by Nunez, off-balance throw. Nice play at first base by House, who kept a toe on the bag. That gets Riley. Took a special effort to get that out, and they were able to make the play. Two down.
5: Tell you what, I think Nassim Nunez is feeling better and better about that play. He's had, what, I think 5 backhand chances today?
0: Yeah, he's done well going to his right.
5: He's getting better and better at it.
0: A single, a stolen base, an error, then a sack fly produced a run, then the ground out by Riley, and here's Jarvis. They'll take a ball low. So now a 2-run lead, at least, for the bullpen. Dylan Lee out there tossing in the Braves bullpen beyond right center. 1-0 pitches outside, 2 balls and 0 strikes. For Dylan, it'll be the first time that we have seen him since Thursday. Jarvis reached on the error back in the 5th inning. 2-0 pitch, big cut and a miss at a slider. We'd love to send out Lee for the 8th, Iglesias for the 9th, and make it 5 wins in a row. 2-1 to Jarvis. Got a piece of it, fouled it off. And for Iglesias and Lee, neither has worked since game 1 of this series. That was Thursday night. So they've had each of the last 2 days off after going back-to-back on Wednesday, Thursday. Two to Jarvis. He gets wiped out with a changeup. He swings and misses. That ends the bottom of the 7th. But the Braves pick up a run. 1 run, 1 hit, 1 error, none left. We're off to the 8th inning. It's a 4-2 lead for the Braves.
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0: First pitch from Lee, and there's a ball inside. Here in the Yanmar strikeout the side inning. If Dylan Lee can strike out the side in order, our contestant today, John Larsh, will be the winner of a brand new Yanmar ZTR. 1-0 from Lee. Lefty misses high, 2-0. Enter all season long at Braves.com/Yanmar for your chance to win a Yanmar ZTR and to be entered for a grand prize tractor drawing at the end of the season. Yanmar built together, backed longer. So Lee on the mound. Eli White out there in right field now. There's a called strike. The day is over for Mike Yastrzemski as he goes 1-for-2 with a homer as well as a sac fly. Great day for Yastrzemski. Great series for Yastrzemski. 2-1 on Dylan Cruz. Strike. Good slider. Braves have out-hit them 7-4, out-homered them 2-0. For the series, they have out-homered them 9-5. We're talking about a Nationals team leading the league in home runs. 2-2 low and inside. 3-2 on Dylan Cruz.
1: If you had told me the Braves were going to allow just 11 runs through 3 games and 7 innings against this Nationals offense, I would have thought you were in line for a sweep.
0: 3-2 misses low. It's a leadoff walk. And I'll throw one more element to that. This is a series that Chris Sale has not pitched in.
1: Wow. Great point.
0: So a leadoff walk. No winner in the Yanmar strikeout the side inning, but John Larsh, we appreciate you being our contestant today. Thank you for being out there. Here's C.J. Abrams. Not out of the woods yet. 2-run lead, but Abrams to the plate with a man aboard. First pitch, a called strike. Yeah, Chris Sale scheduled to go Tuesday night in Game 1 versus the Marlins. That'll be a 7:15 Eastern first pitch. Pick off over to first base, back in with a dive, Cruz. Those Marlins are leading the Mets 1-0 in the top of the eighth at Citi Field. Big lead at first. 0-1 to Abrams, almost hit him. Came up and in with a fastball, and Abrams snapped his head out of the way, and the helmet came off. He dusts himself off, taking inventory, making sure everything's still there as he swiftly spun his head out of the way.
1: That's about as scary as it gets, Ben. A lefty fastball up and in on a left-handed hitter, and that was eye high.
0: Ball and a strike on Abrams. Long pause on a 1-1 pitch. Scrape the outside corner with a fastball. Make it a ball and 2 strikes on Abrams. Abrams 0-for-3 today, 2-for-13 in the series. 1-2 pitch. Pop foul back to our left. Still a 1-2 count on Abrams. 28 home runs and 85 RBIs for Abrams. Extremely dangerous hitter. Left on left matchup. 1-2 pitch, and that's tipped into the mitt, and Bolden holds on. Slider strikes out Abrams. One down in the eighth, and now a pinch hitter for Ruiz. This will be Harry Ford. 300th career strikeout for Dylan Lee. That's flashed up on the video board. Time called by the batter, Ford. Harry Ford, the pinch hitter, 174 hitter. Ground ball out to third, backhanded by Riley to second. There's one. Ozzie to first base and a double play. Dylan Lee fired up, applauding his teammates after that inning-ending double play. Inning started with a walk, but quickly fizzles after that. We go to the bottom of the eighth inning, 4-2 Braves.
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6: Braves leading 4-2 in the last of the eighth. Max Kranick, a right-handed pitcher for the Nationals, have come on out of the bullpen from Scranton, Pennsylvania. 29 years old, making his sixth appearance of the season. An ERA of 11.57, but the last four appearances, he's been much more effective. This will be his first ever appearance against the Atlanta Braves.
7: Greeted by Drake Baldwin. Top of the order for the Braves here in the bottom of the eighth inning. Baldwin's been on once. First pitch he sees from Kranick is a ball inside. Well, the Nationals have a brand new battery altogether. Remember, Harry Ford came along for Ruiz in the top of the inning. And Baldwin hits a deep drive to center. Lots of carry, back to the wall, and right in front of the wall, it's caught by Cruz. Out the deepest part of the yard. Couldn't quite get it out of here. So one down here in the eighth. Yeah, Ford back there behind the plate now. And one down here in the eighth inning.
6: So how about the Nationals infield now? If you include the catcher position, four out of five players are products of the state of Georgia. Everyone but Jordy Bivas was prepped here in the Peach State.
7: Acuna hits one hard to short. And Atlanta native C.J. Abrams up with it. Delivers a good throw over there, two down. I can't even imagine the pass list for that team. With that many guys from Atlanta, there's been hundreds of people down there on that pass list.
6: On a July-August weekend at that, four-game series.
7: Two down for Matt Olson. Yeah, their traveling secretary working overtime coming to Atlanta with all those Georgians on the team. Matt Olson takes a ball high. Looking ahead to the ninth, Nats will have Tana, Nunez, and Bibas due up. That's 6, 7, and 8 in their order. Braves will hand at least a two-run lead to Raisel Iglesias. Olson hits one a mile high to right. Second baseman Nunez with the sunglasses on, drifting into shallow right field. He's there for the out. And it's a 1-2-3 bottom of the eighth. So here we go to the ninth inning. Braves will hand to Iglesias a two-run lead. We head that way, 4-2 Braves.
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6: Braves in the 4-2 lead going to the top of the ninth, just three outs away from polishing off a four-game sweep and winning five in a row. And they will turn to Raisel Iglesias to lock it down, 23 for 25 and save opportunities this year. A 2.31 ERA across 39 innings. This will be his 39th appearance and his second of the series as he picked up the save on Thursday night.
7: Jose Tejada to lead it off for the Nationals. He's been on once, had a walk in the fourth inning, scored a run. That's the last time the Nationals scored. Braves leading 4-2 in the top of the ninth inning. First pitch on the way from Iglesias. Tejada takes a ball, low it inside. These Nats head to Philadelphia at the conclusion of this game. They'll see the Phillies the next 4 days. Braves an off day tomorrow. 1-0 pitch over for a strike, 1-1. Nationals have one ABS challenge remaining. So they got that in their back pocket here in the top of the ninth. Braves have both theirs left. 1-1 slap foul back into the seats. 1-2. That fastball 93 from Iglesias. Right-hander with neon yellow shoes on. Tano waits. 1-2. Softly tapped right down in front of the plate. Iglesias has it, throws to first, and Olsen gets the out and somehow avoids a collision with Tejada. That was almost a complete disaster. We just take inventory on that whole thing, believe everybody's all right. Baldwin was calling off Iglesias, but Raisel wasn't having it. He pounced on it, picked up it quickly, threw down to first base, and Olsen was drifting to the foul side of the bag, made contact with the bag, and did make contact with Tejada, but more of a glancing blow, Wiley, than a head-on collision.
6: Tell you what, a crisis diverted right there, or averted, rather, with Matt Olson. I mean, he's bigger than Tejada, but Tejada was coming in full speed. It was going to be
7: Nunez fouls it back.
6: It could have been really bad.
7: Yeah, watching that develop, that was not looking good at all. The Braves fortunate to get it out, even more fortunate. Everybody's okay. Nunez lifts it, foul into the seats down the third baseline.
6: Especially when you consider this feels like the first time in a while the Braves have had their whole lineup healthy.
7: Yes. Well, and Olson, what he did on that play to make the play and avoid Tejada, amazing footwork. Had to do it so quickly. 0-2 pitch on the way. Nunez with a fly ball to center field. Michael Harris is there. Makes the catch, two down. Easy catch for Michael. He had a great defensive play earlier in the game. And looking back on it all, make his defensive play back earlier in the game our Truist play of the game, brought to you by Truist. When you work with someone who knows a lot and cares even more, you're unstoppable. Truist, leaders in banking, unwavering in care. 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Two down, here's Jorbeet Bibas. Braves up by two runs. Bibas takes a ball low. Iglesias in search of the save. It would be his 24th this season. 1-0 pitch. Inside, two balls, no strikes. Braves with a win would move to 22 games over 500. 2-0 pitch. Fouled back, two balls and a strike. Off day tomorrow for the Braves. Marlins coming to town Tuesday night. That'll be a three-game series. 2-1 pitch. Outside of the lefty. 3-0. If Bibas reaches, then House would come to the plate. But you don't even think about the tying run coming up here in the ninth inning. Trying to lock in, get Bibas. 3-1 from Iglesias. Low and inside, ball 4. So it's a 2-out walk, and before House checks in, let's pause 10 seconds for station identification on the Braves Radio Network.
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7: Brady House up to the plate. He has never faced, take that back, he's faced Iglesias once in his career. He's 0-1. House takes a called strike. And now a challenge here by House. This is a ball. That'll be overturned. That one meeting between Iglesias and House was in the ninth inning here Thursday night. And House grounded out to third base. 1-0 to the righty. Nothing wrong with that. Fastball 95 for a strike. 1-1. And you certainly have to find a way to get House. Because you do not want to face James Wood in a situation like this. 1-1 from Iglesias. Low and away. 2 balls and a strike. Braves on top. 4-2 in the top of the ninth. Nationals down to their final out. They have the tying run of the plate. Lead at first by Bibas. Pitch on the way. Sent foul. All the way up into the third deck along the first baseline. Nats down to their final swing. Brady House, Georgia native, taps the plate with the end of the bat. Crowd rises. And the 2-2. Got him swinging, strike three. It's a 4-game sweep of the Nationals, and the Braves have won 5 in a row for the first time since April. They're now 12-5 since the All-Star break and playing some of their best baseball this season. For the Nats in the ninth, no runs, no hits, no errors, 1 left. Final score, Braves 4, Nationals 2. They sweep the Nats right out of town. Back with the totals after this.
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6: Braves take down the Nationals in the finale of this four-game series by a final score of 4-2, and they sweep Washington and send them out of town on their longest losing streak of the season. Meanwhile, for the Braves, they improve to 67-45 with the win. The Nationals fall to 55-58, and it is time for Home Depot to present today's player of the game. We're going to go with Mike Yastrzemski, who homered today, also drove in a run on a sacrifice fly. Two doubles, two homers in the series. He is playing at a high level right now, looking very good from the left side of the plate. So he's your player of the game, built by the Home Depot. How doers get more done. Your final totals, the Braves, four runs on seven hits, no errors, and two men left. The Nationals, two runs, four hits, two errors. They leave seven men on base, and they finish this series a paltry 3-29 with runners in scoring position. Terrific work by the Braves pitching staff. Dylan Dodd collects the win this afternoon. He improves to 3-1. Cade Cavalli is charged with the loss, now 8-5. And Raisel Iglesias picks up his 24th save of the season. Your time of game, just 2 hours and 22 minutes. Attendance 27,143 here at Truist Park on this beautiful summer Sunday afternoon. And a reminder, the Braves hit two home runs tonight, so that means you'll score $100 off a set of Goodyear or Cooper tires tomorrow only, plus a free alignment and a free oil change with your tire purchase, only from Tire Discounters. 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Well, the 17-game and 17-day span is over. The Braves go 12-5 in that stretch. Very impressive. They will have a well-deserved off day tomorrow and open up a series against the Marlins on Tuesday night. Ben Ingram will tell you more about that when we come back. Your final score, Braves 4, Nationals 2, on the Atlanta Braves Radio Network.
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2: It was a good weekend and a good series altogether. Braves sweep the Nationals in this four-game series. Off day tomorrow, and our next action will be Tuesday night. That'll be our next broadcast. Braves of the Marlins right here at Truist Park in Atlanta. Our Braves Radio Network coverage will begin at 6 o'clock Eastern with a Ford leadoff show. And the first pitch will follow at 7:15 Eastern, 6:15 Central, as I'll be joined by Darren O'Day for that series. Marlins have not announced a starter yet. We do know the Braves will hand the ball to the lefty Chris Sale. Great way to start a series. Chris 12-6. With a 2.08 ERA. So for our guys back in studio, Joe Virgin and Lucas Cochevar, also for Wiley Ballard, who did a great job with us over the course of this series, and our producer-engineer, Jonathan Chadwick, I'm Ben Ingram saying so long and good evening from Truist Park here in Atlanta, Georgia. Final score, Braves 4, Nationals 2. Stay tuned for the Hyundai postgame show starting right now with Barrett Salee.
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3: And welcome into the Truist Studios here in the Battery Atlanta. We are steps away from the right field gate at Truist Park, where fans are leaving very happy as the Braves finish off the sweep. 4 games, 4 days, 4 wins for the Atlanta Braves over the Washington Nationals to push their record to 67-45, 22 games over 500. Not a bad mark to have on August 2nd. Mike Yastrzemski had a big day. J.R. Richie solid in the start that was very much up in the air. Yesterday, he was getting ready to start for Gwinnett, gets the call, says, hey, let's go start on Sunday instead, and he goes four strong. Let's get to the highlights. Bottom of the third and no score. Mike Yastrzemski stands in the box against Cade Cavalli, looking to get the Braves on the board.
2: Mike Yastrzemski leading off of the Braves. And Yaz hits one well, deep right center field, flying back at the wall, and out of here! He just made him pay with that big swing that went into the bullpen. And the Braves on the board, 1-0 in the third inning.
3: 403 feet off the bat of Yaz. Top of the fourth, still 1-0. The Nats have the bases loaded with one down. J.R. Richie on the bump facing Andres Chaparro.
2: Bases loaded, one down. First pitch hit him in the helmet, and that'll tie the game. That was a curveball that domed Chaparro. And he is down in the right-hand batter's box, pushes himself up on his knees now, coming in to score Ruiz.
3: Andres Chaparro was okay after that scare. The next batter is James Wood, and he has a chance to put the Nats on top.
2: Ready now on the 3-2 pitch. And Wood with a high, towering fly ball to deep right. Yastrzemski circles off his route, now gives way to Harris. Harris makes the catch, tagging from third base Dana. The throw goes to third. The other runners at first and second hold. It's a sac fly by Wood, and the Nationals lead for the first time since Thursday night. It's 2-1 Washington.
3: Bottom of the inning, and the Braves are looking to even it up. Matt Olson at the plate against Cade Cavalli with reservations in the Chop House.
2: Here's the 2-1 pitch. Here comes another one. Deep right field. Tie game on deck. It's two apiece. That was slugged to deep right field, and Olson punished it into the Chop House. And he now has 11 home runs over his last 27 games.
3: That is not a bad mark at all. 401 feet off the bat of Matty O. Bottom of the fifth, and the Braves are looking for more. Austin Riley on second after a one-out double. Jim Jarvis at the plate, and the Nationals' defensive struggles rear their ugly head.
6: We'll look towards second, and now he comes home out of the stretch. And a first pitch swing and a hopper that gets off the mound. Gloved by Abrams behind the second base bag. His throw gets past Brady House, the third first baseman. And now Austin Riley will come in to score. Another C.J. Abrams error, and this time it leads to the go-ahead run. Austin was parked at third, but once it got through the glove of Brady House, he dashed home, and the Braves are back in front 3-2 here in the bottom of the fifth.
3: Bottom of the seventh, and let's add on. Mauricio Dubon on third after singling earlier in the inning. Mike Yastrzemski at the plate with a chance to drive in another run.
2: 3-2 to Yastrzemski, and he hits a high fly ball to deep center. Cruz going to go back, squares up to it at the warning track, makes the catch. This will mean a run. Trotting home Dubon, 4-2 Braves in the seventh on the sac fly by Yaz, who has two RBIs today.
3: Top of the eighth, and the Nats are trying to get back in it. Dylan Cruz on first, one down, and pinch hitter Harry Ford at the plate against Dylan Lee.
2: Ground ball out to third, backhanded by Riley to second. There's one. Ozzie to first base and a double play. Dylan Lee fired up, applauding his teammates after that inning-ending double play.
3: Top of the ninth, still 4-2. Marcell Iglesias on to finish things off. Two down, runner on first, and Brady House at the plate as the Nats' final hope.
2: And the 2-2, got him swinging, strike three. It's a four-game sweep of the Nationals, and the Braves have won five in a row for the first time since April. They're now 12-5 since the All-Star break and playing some of their best baseball this season. For the Nats in the ninth, no runs, no hits, no errors, one left. Final score, Braves 4, Nationals 2. They sweep the Nats right out of town.
3: Your totals for the game for the Nationals, 2 runs, 4 hits, and 2 errors. They went 1-for-6 with runners in scoring position and left 7 on base. For the Braves, 4 runs, 7 hits, and no errors. The Braves went 0-for-3 with runners in scoring position and left 2 on base. Dylan Dodd gets the win. He improves to 3-1 on the season. 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
3: Welcome back. 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Barrett Salee here in the Truist Studios in the Battery, Atlanta. It was another big day for Matt Olson, 2-for-4 with the home run. He just keeps on hitting home runs. Here is Matty O.
8: Well, Matt, how nice is it, not only from a personal standpoint, but when you're going this well, to see the team going, you know, what it's been going here the last couple of weeks?
9: Yeah, it's great. Obviously a great series there for us. Contributions from everybody. Good pitching, good defense, good hitting, and just some clean games. Nice to have a couple that weren't just nail biters all the way through, but good series.
8: What's it like when you go through a streak like this as a hitter? I mean, when you're, if you hear everything, you know, see a beach ball, what's it just feel like when you're going up there to the plate and you're feeling this good?
9: To me, it's always, you know, hitting pitches that you should, whether it be something that you're kind of looking for or over the heart of the plate, whether it's a hit or not, you know, a ball put in play that, you know, kind of should be, as opposed to fouling off, getting deeper in counts, letting the pitcher kind of expand a little more. So that's always kind of a sign for me.
10: That's a good offense over there. How about your pitching this series?
9: Yeah, they did a great job. I think most runs in baseball coming into it. Yep. A lot of guys that get on base, obviously a lot of power. They do a good job of kind of keeping traffic on there, running the base as well, and getting big hits. And I thought just as a whole, our pitching staff did a good job of attacking the zone when guys got on, kind of minimizing, getting us some ground balls, get out of trouble, and did a really good job.
21: On the topic of pitching, just how do you feel with the internal options you guys have on this team, to keep pace with the rest of the National League?
9: Yeah, I think, we're very confident in our guys. They've been great for us all year, really. They've kept, our offense in a ton of ball games. If we come out kind of slow and giving us a chance to kind of, work back and score late in some games. I feel like we've had a few of those. So they've been really good for us. Like I said, keep us in games, dominate some games. It's been, we're really confident with those guys.
21: I know you love talking about your consecutive games played streak, but how has your work in the offseason helped you stay healthy and stay on the field?
9: I've kind of said before is that I feel like nobody's going to be at 100%. But if you can kind of raise the, whatever your 100% is going into the season, you'll be in a better spot. You're going to be, 90% a week or two into the spring training. And, by this time of year, I guess it depends on the day, but, just trying to do things to stay healthy, listen to the body. Sometimes you need to work out and do extra. Some days you need to do nothing and go play the game or, get some soft tissue work or whatever it might be. But, I think, that off-season stuff is a pretty big part of it.
21: As far as the deadline is concerned, do you keep blinders on or do you kind of peek it out there to kind of see what else is going on?
9: Nah, I mean, I think we all got a lot of trust in Alex, just in a hole, especially moves that he wants to make. But, even if nothing else were to happen, obviously we got, Lane and Falter yesterday, but, we just swept a pretty good team. I think we're confident in the group we got. whatever Alex does, Alex does.
21: Any impressions on Lane? He was in the division for a while.
9: I've run into him a few times. Seems like a great guy. That's always going to be kind of number one. You like to, you know, get to know the guy, but I've run into him a few times. Seems like a great dude, and then obviously, you know, a good righty bat. I know in the past he's made a living kind of hitting lefties well, and got some thump to it too. Can kind of play every spot in the outfield, so yeah.
8: Well, you're never going to tell us you were hurt there for a few weeks, but you know, knowing that you were, how satisfying is it to know that you're leading the league in extra base hits here in August? The home and other ways where it is.
9: Yeah, you know, that's part of my job title is to, you know, drive the ball and try to drive guys in. You know, it's just like try to be a standard middle lineup bat, and it's good when you kind of got the offense around you like this. You know, whether it's Mike or Ozzie or Riley or, you know, whoever is hitting behind you, it's not a situation where you can just kind of get pitched around and see what happens. So it's nice when guys kind of got to come at you, and hopefully you can do something with it.
21: You talked about the confidence of the pitching staff so far. Two young guys, you guys get to win today, JR or Chief, in your front. It's just what stood out to you about each one so far?
9: Yeah, I think kind of as a whole with the young guys that have come up and thrown for us is they seem very mature. Don't get phased very easily, you know, just kind of throw like Waldrop and AJ into that mix. You know, even Owen came up and, like, you know, just good mound presence, not flustered if anything goes wrong, kind of understand the process, you know, going out trying to make a pitch, and you know, it's going to be some good days, it's going to be some bad days, but you know, those guys threw well today. Didi's been amazing for us in the bullpen, especially, you know, kind of being a starter and you know, switching roles. It's been pretty incredible to see what he's done. And Richie kind of bouncing up and down, making starts here, making starts in Gwinnett. I think he's done a great job of, you know, kind of managing that and you know, being ready every time he gets a call.
21: Last one. In the ninth, what that weird ground ball play look like from your perspective?
9: Yeah, just a little, you know, capper in the middle. It looked like Baldy was trying to call Iggy off, and Iggy was just wanting to make the play himself. Kind of threw it up the line, was able to avoid some any big contact, and get out.
21: Was there any contact?
9: There was a little contact.
21: I'll get that.
9: Yeah.
3: That is Braves first baseman Matt Olson. 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
3: Welcome back. Barrett Lee here in the Truist Studios in the Battery, Atlanta. Braves top the Nats 4-2. They sweep the four-game set. The Braves have now won five in a row. They are 8.5 games up on the Philadelphia Phillies. The Phillies are leading Baltimore 2-0 in the top of the fourth. They went through about an hour, hour and a half rain delay up there. So the Phillies still in action. We'll see if that lead jumps to 9 games. Here is Braves manager Walt Weiss.
28: Really difficult to sweep a four-game series in this league. Next to impossible, really. But we played really well, kept the high-scoring offense down for the most part throughout the series, the highest-scoring offense. So we pitched really well. Bullpen was phenomenal again today. We hit some homers. We've been doing that, which is always a good sign. Thought Richie was throwing the ball well. Had a tough fourth inning. Labor through the fourth, threw a lot of pitches. And once we tied the game up, I went to our guys. You know, I knew I was not going to get two innings out of one of them. And Didi was just tremendous, putting those two innings down. So the bullpen was outstanding once again. But yeah, 17 game stretch. I think we end up 12-5, maybe. That's impressive, you know, coming out of the break. So, job well done by our guys.
8: Well, impressive has it been to see what Olson has done throughout this year, especially when he was hurt and battling through it.
28: Yeah, I mean, I keep saying he's become one of the best players in the game. Really, when you take everything into consideration, the defensive side, he changes the game on defense. Obviously changes the game in the box. He's a leader in that clubhouse. Obviously he posts every day and he just keeps performing and producing. Yeah, he's a great player.
10: You mentioned that offense over there, how good they are, yet Fuentes comes in, two innings, throws one breaking ball, and just throws fastballs by everybody. Is he kind of caught your eye more than you expected?
28: Oh yeah, I mean, for sure. You know, he was a starter. We kicked around the idea. You know, he came back up to us and putting him in the pen and, you know, use him as a bulk inning guy. We didn't know. You know, it was a bit of an experiment, you know. But before too long, he was pitching in high leverage situations. And still at times like today, putting down multiple innings He's been a game changer for us. It's a unique fastball. It's not just a velocity, but it's a slot. And so the ball gets above the barrel a lot. It's just one of those unique fastballs. And he can come in and just keep pumping them. And it's tough to get to it. Even when it's not 100, even if it's 95, 96, it's tough to get to it. So, yeah, he's changed our bullpen. He's one of the guys that has changed our bullpen this year.
16: After Richie's performance today and the Dodgers adding to their rotation last night, how do you feel about the internal pitching options you guys have to keep pace in the National League?
28: Yeah, I feel good keeping pace with anybody. Our pitching has been good. You know, guys have stepped up, and our bullpen's been really good. They put down a lot of innings, but they're still strong. They're still performing out there in the bullpen. So overall, we've pitched well, but our starters have held their own and then some.
16: How do you anticipate the next 24, 36 hours for you? A lot of moving parts. Lane comes on Tuesday. A lot of decisions.
28: Yeah. There'll be some moves on Tuesday. Be a lot of conversations between now and then about how we approach this, and I'm sure Alex is doing all he can right now to make the roster better. I mean, I always talk about him never stopping, doing that. So. It'll be an interesting next day or two.
17: How do you anticipate Lane Thomas being in the equation here?
28: Obviously he's a threat against left-handed bats, but he's performed against right-handed bats too. He's a good defender, good athlete, but I do think first and foremost it's a right-handed bat that moves a needle against left-handed pitching. Because, look, I mean, people are targeting us with their left-handed starters, with their left-handed relievers. And, this makes it a little bit tougher now. And the fact that Ronald's back. Then you talk about Ozzie from the right side. And, Riley showing signs again. Now, all of a sudden, it's not as easy just to load up your lefties against us. That first and foremost, that's how I see Lane. But a lot of these things evolve, right? I mean, a lot of these things just evolve. The roster evolves. Roles evolve. It's just good to have a good player who, in particular, handles left-handed pitching.
18: What did Lopez's MRI show?
28: Yeah, no structural damage. It's just inflammation. So it's good news. So not anticipating a long stint on the IL, but obviously we'll see how he progresses. But relatively good news.
18: And that was just something he was doing while stretching, type of thing.
28: Is that crazy? Yeah, I don't know exactly what he's doing, but he's doing is the same pregame routine that he always does when he felt it. Yeah.
17: Anything else? As Didi continues to build his body of work this season, how much has it impressed you the way he just embraced his role in the bullpen?
28: Yeah, it's phenomenal. I don't think you do that with everybody, obviously, with young starters. But I thought he was tailor-made for that. Alex and I had some conversations early in the season when we talked about bringing him back up and putting him in the bullpen. We felt like he was tailor-made for that role, and it was going to be good for his development. I'm not saying, like I said, you do that with every young starter, but there's been a lot of good starters in this league that's how they developed, was in a major league bullpen. And I think he was a good candidate for that. And, he's changed our bullpen. And there's been other guys out there, obviously, that have changed our bullpen, but he was one that we weren't necessarily counting on when we broke camp. To do what he's doing in our bullpen. And yeah, it's, like I said, it's changed everything.
18: 19 homers that you defined 2 months ago long, but the way Olson's swinging the bat now, at least let yourself think, can he get to 50 homers again?
28: Yeah, I think he's got a ways to go. He's got a lot of homers, 30, 31 now, I guess. still a ways to go. So I, you know, you hate putting numbers on guys and chasing numbers, but look, I mean, he homers, you know, a lot. So he rarely goes homerless for very long. So I'm sure he's on a good pace and that type of thing. But regardless of what he ends up with, it's just he's a great player. He's having a phenomenal year.
3: That was Braves manager Walt Weiss. A little bit of an injury update. If you missed it yesterday, Spencer Schwellenbach is still in a bullpen. Walt did not rule out a return this year. Ha-Sung Kim was returned.

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11: Welcome back. 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Braves sweep the Nats right out of town. 4-2 was the final on Sunday. Day off tomorrow, although it won't be a day off in the front office as the trade deadline comes your way tomorrow afternoon. Of course, we'll have all of that covered on the Braves Radio Network. Game one against the Marlins will come your way Tuesday night. Chris Sale will get the ball. He's 12-6, has a 2.08 ERA, 26 walks, and 143 strikeouts. He's got a 1.02 whip and a 215 opponent batting average. The Marlins have not announced a starting pitcher just yet. For leadoff show, coming your way at 6-5 Central, and first pitch between the Braves and the Marlins, 7:15 Eastern, 6:15 Central Time. 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
1: Welcome inside the 680 The Fan studios here in the Battery, Atlanta. Barrett Salee recapping a very fun weekend series, four-game series against the Washington Nationals. Braves topped the Nats 4-2 in Game 4, sweep them right out of town. The Braves have won five straight, 12-5 on the 17-day, 17-game stretch after the All-Star break. A lot going on the field. Hopefully some things going on off the field over the next 24 hours or so. If you want to talk about it, 404-231-1680. It's 404-231-1680. It was a big day for J.R. Richey. This is not normal. J.R. Richey, this time yesterday, was preparing to start for the Gwinnett Stripers. Of course, Martin Perez starts in place of Ronaldo Lopez, who got hurt yesterday. Richey gets scratched from Gwinnett. They say they might need him up here. He comes up here. He throws four innings, gives up four hits, two earned runs, walks three, and strikes out four. Here is J.R. Richey.
2: Our pitching coach down there told me, he's like, hey, you're done. Stop throwing. I thought I got traded right away. I'll be honest. He went in, talked to Tex. Tex told me, no, he's going up starting tomorrow. So I was a little bit relieved when they told me. So
3: what kind of mindset you have when you get that short of notice to get up here that quickly?
2: You know, honestly, it's a lot of trust in Baldy. You know, obviously, he's kind of here. He, you know, has played three games this series against these guys coming on fourth today. And, you know, has faced these guys a handful of times over the last couple of years. So, yeah, just a lot of trust there. You know, my fiance drove back from Durham last night, so I can sit there and kind of do my own post cabin report on these guys. So, yeah, it's just trying to flip the switch as much as possible. You know, try and, you know, go away from, I guess, like the game mentality. And then, you know, switch to driving home and do it all again today.
4: Like 6:25 or so?
2: Yeah, probably about right. It might have been like 6:20. 6:20 was about when I got told to shut it down.
4: So and you were long tossing or maybe?
2: I was at 75 feet. So they got me right before I started throwing too much. I actually finished up the throwing program and spun a couple. So I was able to get some throwing in, which was nice.
5: When talking about the playoff stretch for this team, the playoff hopes, you know, they're talking about a lot of external pitching options, but they have plenty of internal pitching options here too. How confident do you feel in your abilities to contribute to this team down the road?
2: Of course. You know, I come in every day, I think I can help this team win. That's always going to be my mindset. You know, in my eyes, there's nobody better, but at the end of the day, it's not my decision to make. You know, honestly, just trying to focus on me and getting better and, you know, trying to stack quality starts together. So,
6: JR, you faced a really good lineup today. Just what did you see out of them and how did you counteract it?
2: Yeah, you know, second time facing, they're really good. You know, first time through, they were really aggressive. Second time through, a little more patient. Didn't help, I was falling behind in counts. You know, they made me work for it a little bit more. Maybe put some balls over the middle of the plate, but yeah, you know, really good lineup, a lot of really good hitters. You know, they're one of the best offenses in baseball for a reason.
1: That was Braves starting pitcher J.R. Richey. Now for tonight's Georgia Banking Company bullpen spotlight, Didier Fuentes keeps to do fantastic work out of the bullpen today. He went two innings, gave up no hits, and struck out four. If you're into the stat holds, he has 12 holds on the season. 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And speaking of the bullpen, Dylan Lee struck out C.J. Abrams in the top of the eighth. That was his 300th career strikeout in the major leagues. Congrats to Dylan Lee. 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Let's go to Ann starting us off. Hello, Ann. How are you?
7: Hey, I'm great. Thanks for taking my call. Two questions, then a comment. Question number one is, I just found out that Renato Lopez is on the IL. Are the Braves going to look for a starting pitcher for the trading deadline? And do you think that Lane Thomas would be a good addition to the Braves as we're getting ready, getting closer to the postseason? So let's take it one step at a time, one game at a time. But most importantly, let's go Braves, let's go win it all. But most importantly, let's go Braves, Arnie. Thanks. Bye.
1: Thank you very much, Ann. Yeah, Raylo, his injury, there still are internal options. You heard JR talk about that a little bit when he spoke with the media. Still plenty of internal options. AJ Smith-Shawver still out there as well. But yeah, I mean, I think the Braves are going to look for a starting pitcher. Everybody is. I think the Braves might look for two starting pitchers. You know, there are plenty out there. Michael Wacha, you know, Robbie Ray, Logan Webb. You know, there are guys out there who are available. Joe Ryan, maybe, although the Twins are still trying to figure out exactly what they want to do. You know, and so Casey Mize is somebody that I've said I like a lot. So, yeah, they're going to go out there and test that market. There are internal options, though, too. And Lane Thomas, I like it. You know, he's batting .280 against lefties in his career. You kind of want to have somebody to platoon with Yaz now that you know, you have that spot in the outfield open. So, yeah, Lane Thomas is a good fit. It seems like the Braves have been connected to him for, I don't know, it seems like three or four trade deadlines. So, yeah, I like it. Is it the only move? I would guess not. But he's a good addition. That's for sure. 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Let's go to David. What's going on, David? How are you?
8: Hey, going back to yesterday, I was really impressed that the Braves had three errors and Elder still didn't give up a run during that section of the game. That was pretty unusual, especially with Washington. They're such a phenomenal offensive team this year. And just in general, for this series to keep Washington from having an explosive inning, which you'd anticipate they do quite a bit. And I really thought even if the Braves had won the games, I thought that Washington would have more long balls than Atlanta. And all these things didn't turn out. Also, if you could comment, when the Dodgers made the deal that everyone, of course, views with chagrin now, it seems like they didn't give up that much. I would think that another team like Atlanta would have been offering more than the Dodgers did. What do you think?
1: Well, I appreciate the call, David. Yeah, you know, I'm not going to pretend that I'm an expert on Dodgers minor league systems, but people that are in the know, and you, when it comes to minor league scouting, you kind of have to trust the people that are in it every day, all day. It's kind of like college football recruiting. You can't half cover it. You have to fully cover it. So, yeah, those folks seem to think that it was not that big of a haul. He's a rental. You know, getting four guys in return, you know, you're still getting, you know, there are plenty of options there, you know, two top 70 prospects and I think another top 100. So, you know, I wonder if Skubal said, hey, trade me to LA. Like that's where I want to go. Like, and that is why maybe the Tigers didn't get a lot in return. I don't know, but yeah, the people who are really in tune with minor league systems seem to think that it wasn't as much as maybe they could get from other teams. Makes me wonder, hey, did Skubal say, hey, guys, I need a ring. Let's go send me there. I did a great job for you. Let's make everybody happy and move on. So, yeah. And then pitching, this, think about this. The Nationals have the best offense in Major League Baseball, and the Braves swept them without Chris Sale starting. Without Chris Sale. The Braves pitched four guys, including one in Martin Perez, who wasn't even supposed to start that day, and another in J.R. Ritchie, who was not in the probable pitching rotation before the series started. Those guys shut the Nats down. And you're talking about four guys who are auditioning for roles post trading deadline in Grant Holmes, Bryce Elder, Martin Perez, and J.R. Ritchie. It was definitely refreshing to see those guys specifically shut down that Washington offense. 404-231-1680. If you want to get in touch with us, we'll take a break. When we come back, you'll hear from Mike Yastrzemski. 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
1: 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Braves 4-2 winners over the Washington Nationals. Today, you'll hear from Mike Yastrzemski in just a second, but first, let's go to Chris. What's up, Chris? How are you?
17: Hey, Barrett. I just heard about Chris going on a long, well-deserved vacation, so good on him. Just got one statement and then one question. My one question is, since Scooble's going now to the Dodgers, in your opinion, who is the next best ace out there that we could go for? And for my statement, Braves fans, Austin Riley is Braves. And he's not going anywhere. He's in a slump, and, you know, a lot of players get that way. He'll be back to his old self soon. Go Braves, and I'll take your answers off air.
1: Thank you very much, Chris. Yeah, Domino abandoned me for a few days. I feel so weird doing the pregame show without Domino. But Mooney, him, and Justin Hanover did a great job yesterday and today. So, yeah, you know, I think Logan Webb, I know Buster Posey said he's not available. If he is available, or, you know, that he would be the best, or you can try to make him available, you know, make Buster Posey say no. And then if he says no, throw some more prospects at him and make him say no again. When it's beyond Logan Webb, I love Michael Wacha. I love Casey Mize. I like Robbie Ray. I like Joe Ryan, although I don't know if the Twins are going to actually be sellers because they seem like they're comfortable with where they are in terms of the standings right now. Look, we're not going to get, the thing about this is Scooble's the only ace. He's the only ace out there, and you're going to find flaws in everybody else, which is fine. When's the last time you've had multiple aces on the market as rentals? It really doesn't happen. It really happens that you get one. So what we're talking about now with Scooble off the market is kind of the same conversation we're having every trade deadline, where you're talking about some good pitchers, but not aces, which is kind of where we are now. So, like, I like those guys that I mentioned, and I do think that there will be a lot of movement over the course of the next 24 hours in the pitching market. I think tomorrow is going to be total chaos. Let's go to Doug in Mableton. What's up, Doug? How are you?
15: I'm fine. Great series.
1: It's awesome.
15: I was just trying to find out what's going on with Spencer Strider right now.
1: Strider, it doesn't sound like he's going to pitch the rest of the season. We did ask Walt about him last homestand, and he was confident that Schwelly could be back. But when we asked him about Strider, it was pretty much a, you know, out of sight, out of mind thing, and didn't seem like he was going to come back this year. Haven't seen him around the clubhouse this homestand. We'll have to see if he's around this next week. But yeah, it doesn't sound like he's going to be back this year. That's reading between some lines, but I don't think you need to read between too many because, yeah, he really, it does not sound very, very likely that he'll be back. Appreciate the call. And yeah, so let's get back to the game. Mikey Yastrzemski had a home run in the third. He also had a sac fly in the seventh. Big game for Yaz. Afterwards, he spoke to reporters.
6: Mike, first of all, good game for you today. Big homer there in the third inning. Just what did you see there? And obviously helped the team win today. So what was it like?
5: Yeah, felt great. You know, swing's been feeling better lately. So just trying to kind of build on each day that it feels good. You know, it was just, you know, you got a good heater that day. Got to be ready for the heater at any moment. So just got a good swing off and, you know, glad it went out.
6: For sure, and obviously there's a lot of uncertainty over the next 36 hours, but when you look at who the Braves have already gotten in Lane Thomas, just what do you see there? Another outfielder really good against lefty pitch, and just what kind of asset is that to get?
5: Yeah, it's great. You know, I think at this point in the year that any player that comes in, you know, you got to welcome them to the club and, you know, appreciate what they do and what they bring. And, you know, I've played against Lane for the last 4 or 5 years, so seeing how much damage he can do, how patient he is at the plate, draws walks, has a good eye, and, you know, he's a good athlete, so it'll be nice to have another guy like that around here who can really contribute.
18: Five in a row for you guys. Now you have a day off. Are you kind of regretting having that day off, or like would you to keep playing since you guys are playing so well right now?
5: I don't think you really ever regret days off, but, you know, I think it's nice because we've been, you know, we've been playing well, and we just, you know, we've been playing hard games. We've been playing a lot of one-run games and close, tight games. We've been using the bullpen a lot. You know, everyone's getting a little tired at the end of the year, and it's nice to have a day to recoup and try and keep this thing going.
18: How close will you keep an eye on things tomorrow? Just kind of keep an eye on your phone to see if anything pops up?
5: No. Unless you get a phone call, you kind of just pick up at the end of the day and check in to see what happened, and that's about it.
19: How nice is it to have a game or a few games this series where it wasn't a 1-1, one run win, you know, get comfortable there?
5: Yeah, that was nice. You know, not, I wouldn't say that, like, you know, all the wins were comfortable, but they were, there were some points in the game where it felt like we had taken control of the game, and that's always nice to, you know, see the offense working so well and watch the bullpen and the starters just do a great job of shutting the other team down. So, you know, it was just nice to be on the winning side.
19: You started the series strong, you finished it strong, that's the way you want to do it. How do you evaluate your performance so far since the start of the season and how you've improved?
5: Obviously, I hated how it started. It wasn't very good, and it was pretty disappointing, but that's kind of how baseball goes sometimes. You just can't give up. You got to keep fighting for you know, your benefit, for the team's benefit, to try and get back to who you know you can be, and just proud that I haven't, you know, given up and just keep fighting every day.
19: Can you speak on how impressive the pitching was this series and to do that against one of the best offenses in baseball?
5: Yeah, it's great. I think that's huge for their confidence. You know, I think they already had a good amount of confidence, but to shut down the leading scorers in baseball to, you know, I don't even know what the total runs was, but I know it was pretty good for us. So it's nice for them to do that, and huge for us as an offense to not have to feel like we have to press and, you know, try and do too much of the plate.
1: That was Braves outfielder Mike Yastrzemski. A little bit of an injury update. Ronaldo Lopez was scratched from his start yesterday. He was put on the injured list. MRI revealed, or x-rays revealed, no structural damage. He is still going to stay on the 15-day injured list, but no structural damage. So good news there. Ha-Seong Kim has been returned from his rehabilitation assignment. That does not mean he's on the roster yet. The Braves have about 24, 26 more hours to figure out how to work him back into the roster. The injury update is brought to you by attorney Ken Nugent. 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It was Cade Cavalli's second chance to start against the Braves today, and the Braves roughed him up a little bit. Six innings, six hits, three runs, one walk, and three strikeouts. Cade Cavalli takes the loss. He drops to 8-5 in his second start against the Braves this year. The second chance is brought to you by A Second Chance Bail Bonds. 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Let's get a look on the farm.
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1: 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Let's go to Snit in Houston. What's up, Snit? How are you?
23: Hey, how you doing? A couple of things. As far as the Scoble comment about, you know, asking the Tigers to trade him with the Dodgers, I'm 100% in agreement with that, because he didn't wait to talk to any of the teams. It seemed like that was where he wanted to go. They made the deal. He was gone. But more importantly about our Braves, something's got to happen on Tuesday with Thomas and Kim coming back, or if Kim is coming back. What would happen if they had to, I guess, DFA Mateo and then maybe White? Who's going to go?
1: Well, I think my guess is that they're going to, it's hard to, and I hate to dodge the question, but it's hard to figure out exactly what the landscape will be, because we don't know who's going to be on this roster, right? That's why they're not having any of them report until Tuesday. My guess, if everything stays sort of the same, that they'll probably let go of Kim. Mateo's too valuable. He can run. He's a good defender. When he's hot, he's a good bat. But he's the fastest man in Major League Baseball. That's why you want him. In specific situations, he is a massive weapon, especially in extra innings when you get to place somebody at second base and maybe you pinch run for whoever with Jorge Mateo. Lane Thomas, I think we have to wait and see what other outfielders or whatever dominoes fall. Because remember, when all is said and done, Mauricio Dubon could be your regular shortstop if you need him to. Right now, it's Jim Jarvis. Clearly, they like what they see from him. But maybe moves get made to a point where Mauricio Dubon's your full-time shortstop, and then you keep Eli White and Lane Thomas. I don't know. But, you know, again, I don't want to dodge the question, but I think I don't know is the right answer right now, because there are so many moving parts. And it makes it even more difficult because Dubon could be an everyday shortstop as well. So we'll find out, and of course, we'll have covered on 680 The Fan. It's going to be a busy, 24 hours? 23 hours now, because I think it's 4 o'clock p.m. Oh, it's 6. So we have 25 hours left. 25 hours left. We'll have it covered on 680 The Fan for you. All right, let's get the key to Tuesday's game.
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1: All right, so usually when we do keys to the game, we kind of have a pretty good idea as to what the roster is going to look like for the next game. We do not know what the roster is going to look like for the next game. So my key is get to know everybody around you. Just get to know everybody. You might see Lane Thomas. You might see Ha-Sung Kim. You might see somebody else. You might not see friends. I don't know. But get to know the person around you, because that's the guy who's going to be with you for the rest of the season, no matter where you are. So there might be some new faces, new lockers in the locker room. Get to know them, because they're going to be there from here on out. And remember, this crew came together at the trade deadline in 2021. Those guys meshed, and look what happens when everybody comes together at the trade deadline. New pieces come in, they fit in nicely, and everybody goes on to play in the playoffs and hopefully win the World Series. All right, pitching matchups. The Marlins have not announced their pitcher for Tuesday's game. The Braves will send Chris Sale to the Hill. He's 12-6, has a 2.08 ERA, 26 walks, 143 strikeouts, and a 1.02 whip. Opponents hitting 215 against him. That'll do it here in the 680 The Fan studios. Of course, the Ford leadoff show will come your way at 6 on Tuesday. First pitch between the Braves and the Marlins at 7:15, and everything leading up to the trade deadline right here on 680 The Fan. For all of us at 680 The Fan, Will Hopkins in the clubhouse, Lucas Koschevar, and Joe Virgin behind the glass, I'm Barrett Salee. How sweep it is. Final from Truist. Braves 4, Nats 2.
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12: To make the leap in 2026. That's why I have the Jacksonville Jaguars number 3. The leap will be made. Not because of anything other than this. If you go up and down the landscape of the AFC right now, you can poke holes in nearly every position room, every coaching staff, on every team in that conference. The Jacksonville Jaguars may not have an A++ position group right now. They may not even have, in the words of one Daniel Jeremiah, a blue dot player who is at the top 3 in the league at their respective position. For all we know, they may not. But they sure as heck have a lot of B pluses and A minuses. And they've got continuity year over year. The same head coach, the same general manager, the same coordinator, the same quarterback. Most of the same starting 22. That is not something they have been able to say. And don't look now, but Sean McVay and the Rams made the Super Bowl year three. Man, there goes the point. Let's keep it moving.
0: Number 2.
12: The Las Vegas Raiders, for no other reason than they have self-awareness. I was going to say competency, but Pete Carroll is more than competent. Chip Kelly at this point in his NFL career, there's a reason he's back in college. I'm not so sure. But I believe that Clint Kubiak recognizes where this outfit is. He recognizes where they want to go. Unlike Pete Carroll, who arrived and said, we're going to create culture, but we're going to be competitive right now. Clint Kubiak recognizes This team may not make a postseason berth in year one, but by focusing on being competitive each and every day, that's going to set them up for long-term success down the road. I'm fascinated by the decision to sit Fernando Mendoza and start Kirk Cousins early, but at the same time, I do think that this is a roster that still needs to be tooled with a little bit in order to set Mendoza up for success throughout the course of what is hopefully a long, long NFL career. Let's check in. Let's see who's the top.
13: Number one.
12: The New Orleans Saints.
14: Ah,
12: I'm right there with you. Lance Meadow had him at number five. I've got him at number one. And you want to know why? Because much like the Jacksonville Jaguars have that continuity, so do the Saints. Kellen Moore, people forget, because of all the drama up there in Philadelphia last year, Kellen Moore was the OC of the Eagles team that won a Super Bowl. The hand-picked OC by Howie Roseman and Jeffrey Lurie, not Nick Sirianni. Who's counting? They were able to make it to the Super Bowl on the back of one Saquon Barkley. And while Travis Etienne and Alvin Kamara are not Saquon Barkley, the emphasis on the run game, the emphasis on the why, despite not actually hailing from the McVay-Shanahan tree, it's something that has really created positive momentum from what I am told in the building in New Orleans. And it's why I'm not picking them to win the Super Bowl. I don't even know if they're going to make the postseason, Lance. But I can tell you this. The New Orleans Saints could absolutely do what the Carolina Panthers did last year and backdoor their way into a postseason berth solely because they do the little things right because they have the right head coach. And so to recap, my top five surprise teams, the Ravens at five, the Cowboys at four, the Jaguars at two, the Jaguars at three, the Raiders at two, the Saints at one.
14: I thought you were going to say because they hold the tiebreaker over the Atlanta Falcons. You could have went with for the Saints, if you remember.
12: There is that.
14: Carolina wound up winning the division.
12: I thought about putting the Falcons in here, but I refrained because if you have five quarterbacks, you have none. See the Cleveland Browns and also the Atlanta Falcons.
14: Well, and you just don't know. I feel Tua is the better option, but I can't bank on how many games he's going to play. And if Kevin Stefanski has to play the game of musical chairs, that clearly is going to hurt their outlook. But I will commend you from the standpoint of you just have one team that made the playoffs a year ago. And I think when it comes to this exercise, it's important to understand the turnover rate in the NFL is unlike anything else. And actually, I'll spell it out for you, Mia, because I love to do this exercise after each and every season. I've been calculating it since the Patriots started their dynasty, okay, just to give you a little bit of my history.
12: So almost a quarter of a century, man.
14: Since 2002. To the present day, we have had at least four new playoff teams.
12: Ooh.
14: Each and every single season. And oh, by the way, four was the bare minimum. That happened just twice. That was 2015, as well as I look at my list, 2012. Everybody else had five or more. So it just goes to show you,
12: wow. You
14: and I are subscribing to the philosophy of you got to focus on teams that missed the playoffs a year ago, because there's going to be a rather high volume that will legitimately turn things around. New Orleans was our only overlap, and I just want the record to be set straight. I had them fourth, not fifth. The Dolphins were fifth. See, yes. I don't want people to go back to this show on August 2nd at 5:24 p.m. Eastern and say, what was wrong with Meadow? Man, he had him at five, according to me. No, I had him at fourth.
12: At fourth.
14: In case you're tuning in now and did not hear my earlier segment live.
12: But we both are picking the New Orleans Saints to be among the top surprise teams in the league. I should also note, I did just fact check myself. I was right the first time. The Rams did go to the Super Bowl to face the aforementioned New England Patriots in year two of Sean McVay's head coaching career, which was year one of Liam Cohen being on Sean McVay's staff. So just file that one away.
14: It's one happy family when it comes to the National Football League.
12: And, hey, listen, the point that was made earlier by Jenna Lane, our wonderful Tampa Bay Buccaneers reporter, that Zach Robinson, for all of the flack that he got in Atlanta on his way out the door, oh, my goodness, you couldn't do anything with Bijan Robinson. You couldn't do anything with Drake London, Kyle Pitts. Once again, who was their quarterback last year in Atlanta? That's a big part of this. And that's where, even if you get a descendant of the Sean McVay tree, it doesn't necessarily immediately equate to you will win your division and immediately take the next step towards becoming a head coach yourself.
14: He's going from Michael Penix to Baker Mayfield. That is quite the upgrade. And just as I say, the quarterback's impacted by the environment, it goes the opposite way as well.
12: He's Lance Meadow. I am Mia O'Brien. This is Game Day here on ESPN Radio, the ESPN app. We are presented by Progressive Insurance. It's back together weekend across the National Football League. And coming up, running the show. 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
26: Hey, this is Rich Eisen. Coming up on Monday, Thursday Night Football's Andrew Whitworth joins us to talk some ball. 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
2: This is SportsCenter. John Ryder with more breaking baseball news. This just in, as the Yankees are acquiring infielder Luis Garcia from the Nationals in exchange for four right-handed pitching prospects. Garcia batting .283 with 23 home runs this season for Washington. ESPN's Jeff Passan reporting that. Also reporting that the AL East leading Rays hit two-time All-Star righty starter Freddie Peralta from the Mets for three prospects. Big baseball news last night was the Tigers dealing back-to-back Cy Young Award winner Eric Skubal to the Dodgers for three prospects. So will this make it a three-peat as World Series champs for L.A.? Jeff Passan.
3: Baseball is a very funny sport, and sometimes the most talented team does not win. And I think that's what we're dealing with here with the Dodgers. It's going to be them against the field. And can anyone do what San Diego has done? Can anyone do what Arizona has done and oust the Dodgers from a postseason?
2: Head Eric Skubal is scheduled to make his Dodgers debut against the team that had interest in him, the Cubs, on Tuesday night at Wrigley. On the scoreboard, the Angels looking to snap a five-game losing streak, lead the Brewers 3-0 in the eighth in Anaheim. Wade Meckler with a two-run homer off Milwaukee's Jacob Mizorowski, who's on the hook right now, allowed two runs over seven innings with 10 strikeouts. The Yankees defeat the Cubs 2-1 at Wrigley. Jose Caballero, a two-run homer, is 11th of the season. You're currently 2.5 now back of Tampa Bay. The Rays have blown out by the White Sox 9-1. Cardinals beat the Blue Jays 5-1.
4: Hey, it's Michelle Smallman, and coming up Monday as we approach the MLB trade deadline, I'll give you my top teams that need to make a move if they want to win the World Series. 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

0: 24 hours away from the 2026 MLB trade deadline. The New York Yankees have joined the fray. They have made a move. They are acquiring Luis Garcia Jr. from the Washington Nationals, according to our Jeff Passan. The 26-year-old leads the NL in slugging percentage. It is hitting .283 with 23 home runs. He is under team control for one more season after this one. This is Game Day here on ESPN Radio, the all-new ESPN app presented by Progressive Insurance. Mia O'Brien, Lance Meadow. Lance, we both saw this report from Jeff, and our reaction was the same. 1, 2, 3. Where is he going to play? Because Luis Garcia has played first base the majority of the 2026 campaign. Did play a little second and short, though, throughout his six previous years in our nation's capital. So maybe that's the play for the Yankees?
1: Well, but the problem is you got Jazz Chisholm right now at second. You could move him to third where he played a little bit in the previous two seasons, but I think Jazz has made it publicly known his preference is at second. So now you're going to ruffle his feathers if you move him. And also, you're going to be playing so many games in the infield here. You want to build some continuity and some chemistry. And also, your initial point is because they've got Ben Rice and Paul Goldschmidt, who they have at first base. Now, they could use Garcia at the designated hitter spot, depending on who the opposing starting pitcher is, whether it's a righty or a lefty. But as an everyday infielder, it's hard for me to imagine that he's going to carve out a spot. Though, on a side note, it may not be the most important element that the Yankees are weighing, but I would love to know his perspective on whether or not he will be wearing a cup every single day, given Jazz Chisholm's history in that department. I hope they crossed all their T's and dotted all their I's and got his proper feedback if he does get some opportunities in the infield. And if the audience has no idea what I'm talking about, I would research and Google Jazz Chisholm and his adventures this season and how some rare occurrences happened where the sun doesn't shine. And I'll think I'll leave it at that.
0: I will tell Jazz to go play in the outfield, go play third every other day, whatever you want to do in the final games and days of your contract before you do test the waters of free agency and aspire to make over $100 million. Good luck with that. I tip my cap to you, sir. We'd love to see Anthony Volpe potentially slide over to second, see how that maybe can reinvigorate his career, and maybe Garcia slides in at short. One way or another, that is the latest from our Jeff Passan. The New York Yankees sending four prospects to the Nationals in exchange for Luis Garcia Jr. Those four prospects are all right-handed pitchers. Ben Grable, Yovani Cruz, Jake Bird, and Jack Siebert, who is right now considered to be the 14th ranked prospect in the Yankees organization. 30 for 30's new series, The Betrayal of Shohei Ohtani, is available now on all major podcast platforms. The Betrayal of Shohei Ohtani is presented by Gusto. Shohei Ohtani's team making a splash last night when they traded for one Tarek Skubal. Jeff Passan joined SportsCenter last night to elaborate on what Skubal brings to the Dodgers and if it guarantees a three-peat.
2: Baseball is a very funny sport, and sometimes the most talented team does not win. And I think that's what we're dealing with here with the Dodgers. It's going to be them against the field. And can anyone do what San Diego has done? Can anyone do what Arizona has done and oust the Dodgers from a postseason series? It's going to be tough for any team, because when you're facing Skubal and Yamamoto at the front of a rotation, you've got another two-time Cy Young winner and Blake Snell backing him up. And beyond that, whether it's Wroblewski, Glasnow, whoever it may be, the Dodgers are going to have a starting pitching advantage in every series that they're in, even if they were to face Philadelphia, which has Zach Wheeler and Christopher Sanchez and Jesus Luzardo at the top of the rotation. And beyond that, they've still got Shohei Ohtani, who's the best player in the world, as well as Mookie Betts, Freddie Freeman, and all the other cast of characters who have contributed to the last two World Series.
0: Ironic, because we began this discussion by discussing the New York Yankees, but let me ask you, Lance, especially keeping in mind those 1990s Steinbrenner Yankees, do the 2026 Los Angeles Dodgers have the most star-studded roster we have ever seen in the majors?
1: Well, I don't know if I'd go so far to say ever seen, but in recent history and what they're piling on, I think they win this by a landslide. And I want to highlight further what Jeff Passan just spelled out to emphasize my point, Mia, and that is, he talked about the pitching rotation. So you add Skubal and you already had Yamamoto. So think about now the pressure that that takes off the Dodgers. Because as I said earlier in the show, Blake Snell, Tyler Glasnow, and Ohtani are all question marks, durability health-wise, as it stands right now. The first two rehab assignments, we don't know exactly when they're going to return. Ohtani dealing with the knee issue on the mound, at least. So if you didn't get Skubal, you would have Yamamoto on an island. Everybody else outside of him would be somewhat of a question mark. Now you've got two solidified arms in the first two games of a series. You're only trying to figure out now a third game. I mean, that absolutely changes the dynamics and the outlook for the Dodgers and Dave Roberts' approach, right? Series in and series out. Some teams, they only have one arm, and they're right. Just putting together pieces right on the back end. The Dodgers, they're looking for the third response. And I compare it to football. In football, the reason why the quarterback position is so critical is you need to know what you're getting out of the player under center every game. Mia, you don't want to walk into a game and say, are we going to get the guy that's going to throw three interceptions, or are we going to get the guy that's going to throw three touchdowns? It's no different than the front end of your rotation. I want to know exactly what I have out of those arms. Well, you know that with Skubal, and you know that with Yamamoto, and that is a pretty strong luxury to have come the postseason.
0: So as we evaluate Jeff Passan's notion that it is the Dodgers versus the field, before we dive into the historical context, who else in the majors right now has more than one, number one and number 1A, if you may, at the top of their rotation? The Yankees, certainly you could make that argument, might have the strongest rotation in the majors. Their problem is that they can't average more than four hits a contest here over the last month and a half since Aaron Judge and Cody Bellinger went down. Certainly the Milwaukee Brewers in that conversation, I would argue, in terms of having depth within their rotation. Who else, Lance, might you put up there as perhaps competition for the Dodgers, if only amongst their pitching staff?
1: Well, I would only be focusing right now on the National League. You threw out the Yankees, because if you're the Dodgers, right, you're just worried about the teams that are in your pathway to get to the World Series. Once you get there, okay, then you'll worry about what the American League presents. I'm with you with the Brewers. I throw out the Atlanta Braves, perhaps, in that conversation, too. San Diego has been an absolute tease over the last few seasons.
0: Well said.
1: I do not have any faith in that team. So it's really, it's Milwaukee, it's Atlanta, and maybe Philadelphia. The problem is, though, even if you feel okay about the pitching, the Phillies have a run differential of minus 12. So I need a team. I know we're analyzing it from a pitching standpoint, but I want to make sure that you can go out and score runs. And I get it. Philadelphia's had about a tale of two different halves to the first half of the season, but the Dodgers right now, Mia, are plus 154. That is the best run differential in the majors. The Brewers are not far behind at plus 138, and the Braves are 108. So I would give Milwaukee and Atlanta a significant edge over Philadelphia, because if you're going to beat the Dodgers, the old story is, okay, you want to have the arms to slow them down. You got to produce runs. You have to be able to score and match wits with the Dodgers. They're going to have games where they're going to score 7 to 8 runs, no matter how good you feel about your pitching. So I like Milwaukee's offense, and I certainly like Atlanta. I think those are the two legitimate contenders to perhaps solve the Dodgers' riddle. But again, given how strong the Dodgers are on offense and on the hill, they are favored even more, because the beauty of the baseball postseason is it's the best of a series. So you've got to have them slip up, not once, but twice, three times over the span of a week and a half. And it's hard for me to envision and imagine that coming to fruition.
0: So let's go back to the original question. Are they as big a juggernaut as we've ever seen on paper? One of our favorite terms to use here on ESPN Radio on Back Together Weekend in the NFL. On paper, is this the most star-studded roster we've ever seen? My brain, of course, goes back to those 1990s Yankees teams, and of course, none better than the 1998 squad, and that was prior to Roger Clemens coming over. But the reason I go to the 1998 iteration of the Bronx Bombers, Lance, is because of the starting rotation between David Cone, Al Duque in his prime, or at least his early years, Andy Pettit, David Wells. That was as star-studded a rotation as I can recall, not just because that was my childhood and my fandom, but because in a dynasty that we have have not seen the likes of until this emergence of the Dodgers over the last 5 years. That's the most the easiest one that comes to mind. I think you could also look to the Boston Red Sox of the early 2000s as well. I also will go back to the 2009 World Series champion Yankees, because what did that team do? They spent handsomely in free agency to build that rotation. That has been the bugaboo in the 21st century for the New York Yankees since the turn of the century. They have been able to go out and buy bats. They have not been able to buy starting pitching that consistently week in, night out, has been able to deliver outside of 2009, and the Dodgers appear to be doing it once again.
1: I like the Yankees comparison. Also, that's the last team to have won three straight World Series titles. True. But the other problem

0: from elsewhere around the majors. Now, it goes back to the conversation we had earlier with the salary cap. To each their own, okay? There's not one area of building rosters that you have to follow. But the Dodgers, they're not so much as good as their minor league system is. That's why they got Skubal. They are plucking from the superstars across the league. The Yankees, they built more from within, at least at that stage of their dynasty.
1: Something in the water in Southern California that just makes you want to say, bleep those picks. Coming up, offense or defense? This is Game Day on ESPN Radio.
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Then, after the Rich Eisen Show, it's Matt Jones and Myron Medcalf with Matt and Myron from 3 to 5 Eastern, followed by Freddie and Harry, Amber and Ian, and Game Night. It's a bigger lineup with more great voices, and it all starts tomorrow right here on ESPN.

0: AM Radio, the ESPN app, and Sirius XM Channel 80. All right, Lance, it's time to turn the tables a bit. Travis Hunter put on a show in Duval this afternoon, or this morning, excuse me, at day four of Jaguars training camp, dazzling at both receiver and corner. Of course, the former number two overall pick suffered a season-ending injury the day before Halloween in practice last year, missing the second half of his rookie campaign and only appearing in seven games total. The expectation, by all accounts, is that he will continue to play both wide receiver and defensive back in the NFL. But in the words of Jaguars general manager James Gladstone prior to the offseason beginning back in January, and the point still holds true to this day, if you look at the Jaguars roster as it is currently constructed, comparatively to 1 year ago today, you could make the argument that Travis Hunter will be needed more at outside corner than he was last year when he began his NFL career primarily, quote-unquote, majoring in wide receiver and on the offensive side of the ball. And so I am turning the tables and turning the controller over to you, given that I do cover Travis Hunter and the Jaguars on a day-to-day basis. What perhaps intrigues you the most? What gives you most pause when it comes to the first two-way player in the modern era?
1: Well, what gives me pause is it's really unheard of in NFL history. Forget recent history. And you talked about he only played in seven games. The breakdown, at least snap-wise, he played 67% of the offensive snaps, 324. And then on the defensive side, 36%, a buck 62. So clearly the Jaguars are envisioning, Mia, you do the math, you're hoping you have him for all 17 games, but again, that's wishful thinking. Let's say he plays 14, okay? Let's say he plays double the amount of games that he did a year ago. Those numbers are going to skyrocket. And you could say all you want about him bulking up this offseason. It's hard for me to believe that durability-wise, as good as he may take care of his body, that he is going to be as productive on both sides as the season progresses. I agree with your assessment. I think as the roster looks like right now, I think they can use him much more in the secondary. I think they have additional playmakers at wide receiver, specifically Brian Thomas Jr. and Jacoby Myers. Now, that could change, of course, if any of them get hurt. But to start the season, the bigger priority is to have him on the defensive side of the ball, and there's a reason why we've only seen a handful. I really only need one hand to tell you how many players have toyed with playing both sides of the ball in NFL history and also have held up and have had some success. And more often than not, it's really been maybe more special teams and offense or special teams and defense as opposed to the two major facets of football.
0: And those players that you can count on one hand primarily majored on defense, at defensive back, and sprinkled in sometime at wide receiver. And that's where the Travis Hunter case scenario is fascinating, because if you looked at this wide receiver room in Jacksonville 1 year ago, it was headlined by Brian Thomas Jr., who at that point in time, and not to speak for Liam Cohen and his staff, the expectation was that he would be Justin Jefferson. He would be a receiver who could play all three spots at wide receiver. He could be the X. He could be the Z. Ask him to do it. He could figure it out. And as the season progressed, it became very evident that while he may have the mental capacity to play all three wide receiver spots, ultimately, those middle of the field routes, those contested catches, maybe that is not his superpower. And so the trade was made, especially in lieu of the Travis Hunter injury over the Halloween weekend, for Jacoby Myers, which has been regarded as the key that unlocked this offense, coupled with the ascension of Parker Washington, who had been wide receiver four and primarily the punt returner, and obviously made a massive statement in the second half of the season for the Jaguars. And so the flexibility you now have, because Myers then was given an extension, because the expectation is that Washington will be around, if not just for the rest of this year in a contract year, long term, as he and his camp and the Jaguars continue to have conversations. And then, of course, Brian Thomas Jr. is still on a rookie contract. You have a bona fide top three, and so Travis Hunter can now be sprinkled in at the wide receiver spot. And if he can handle the workload, or if you're going up against a defense that is so loaded you need a fourth option outside of the treasure trove of draft picks you've collected at the tight end spot, including Brenton Strange, who was just extended this offseason, yeah, then you certainly could give him more of a role on a week-to-week basis. But ultimately, the reality is that he is going to mirror the career of many of those other players who have played both sides of the football, Lance. I do think, given what we saw at Colorado, I agree that the reality is, can his body hold up over 17 weeks plus the postseason, playing every single snap? I don't know the answer to that. But I can tell you this, after what we saw when he was in college playing at altitude, and what every medical professional that I have spoken with who works with the young man over the last however many years has said in terms of his physical fitness, we have never seen someone with the capacity to actually play every snap, every down, every single week. He did it in college, and that's not to suggest immediate success at the NFL level, but because now you have a little bit more of a buffer, especially on the offensive side of the ball, you can look at what a Champ Bailey did, or obviously what you're alluding to, Deion Sanders, his mentor, and what he was able to do in special teams, which is different than playing defense and offense. But the point is, I think you could see it with Travis Hunter because there's more of a buffer to not expect him to be the focal point at both offense and defense in 2026.
1: Well, I'm still willing to bet against it in terms of him holding up. I just don't think NFL history and the math works out in his favor. Another player that I was going to bring up, Troy Brown with the Patriots. Yep. But Troy Brown did not swing over to playing both until he was a decade into his career.
0: Yes.
1: Because I think he could, A, better handle the workload and had enough experience in the NFL. See, Mia, you brought up the fact that, well, he did it in college. I'm not taking anything away from him, but there are harder hitters on the NFL level. It's a more demanding schedule because you're not doing classes anymore. It's all football.
0: And the playbook athletes went from being this thin to being six textbooks wide.
1: Exactly. Plus, they also, here's the other thing. You may know the playbook, but every week coaches then put new plays in tailored to that opponent. Here's the other thing that I don't think is brought up enough. And I said this at the time when the Jaguars, they took him with the second overall pick. And remember, they gave up a lot of resources in the trade with Cleveland. If I am going to give up that much talent and I am going to utilize the number two overall pick on a player, Mia, I don't want somebody that is going to be solid at wide receiver and cornerback. I want somebody that could be Hall of Fame worthy at either one of them, okay? And the chances of him being Hall of Fame game-changing worthy is likely to happen if he picks one of the two as opposed to playing them simultaneously. And that's another reason why, if I'm the Jaguars and I'm Hunter, I give him a lot of credit for trying to bite off this. But at the end of the day, his pathway is going to be far more stable if they pick one of the two facets.
0: But let's say he's like an A minus at defensive back and he's a solid B at wide receiver and he's able to do both even if it's not full-time at wide receiver. Doesn't that put him on a Hall of Fame trajectory for doing something that no one else has ever done?
1: I don't know if that's a guarantee. I still would not settle for a B. Listen, I set a high standard, Mia. Number two overall pick? I mean, a franchise-changing player? I want an A+. And that's all I'm willing to settle for.
0: You also have to note, too, that this was a new regime that drafted Travis Hunter, and part of why they took him was because, in their eyes, he was the undisputed best player on their board, but second, because his competitive fire was needed to set the framework of what is a Jacksonville Jaguar moving forward. Coming up, the next big thing, this is Game Day on ESPN Radio.
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9: Sophistication. 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None of these words have anything to do with Super Troopers 3.
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16: John Ryder, the Yankees add some slug. They have acquired first baseman Luis Garcia from the Nationals for four righty pitching prospects. Reports ESPN's Jeff Passan. Garcia has an NL-leading 560 slugging percentage with 23 homers. Passan also reports that the Mets have dealt righty starter and two-time All-Star Freddie Peralta to the Rays for three prospects. The trade deadline is tomorrow at 6 p.m. Eastern. Coming up at the bottom of the hour here on ESPN Radio, coverage starts for Sunday Night Baseball between the Dodgers and the Red Sox in L.A. and Boston going for the sweep. They've won 22 of their last 25 games. On the scoreboard, the Mariners lead the Twins 3-0 in the seventh in Seattle. George Kirby working on the shutout. Final scores, the Angels stop a five-game slide, blanking the Brewers 3-0 in Anaheim. Rookie Albert Pereira outduels Jacob Mizrowski, who drops to 11-5 with loss, was still very solid and allowed two runs over seven innings with 10 strikeouts. Yankees getting solid pitching today at Wrigley.
17: It's to Bregman. Half swing, he's gone. Strike three. Huge strikeout for Garrett Cole. Strikeout number 5. Two down here in the sixth with two on.
16: Call on WFAN. Garrett Cole, the winner. He allowed one run over 5 2/3 with 5 Ks as the Yankees knock off the Cubs 2-1. They're now 2.5 back of Tampa Bay for first place. The White Sox pounded the Rays 9-1. In golf, Michael Thorbjornsson shoots a final round 63, wins the Rocket Classic in Detroit at 18 under.
18: Hey, this is Rich Eisen. Coming up on Monday, Thursday Night Football's Andrew Whitworth joins us to talk some ball. It's baseball trade deadline day. My Atlanta Falcons preview, and the actor LaMonica Garrett joins us to talk Lioness. 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
0: From training camp entry to the Major League Baseball trade deadline, which is officially less than 24 hours away. It's game day here on ESPN Radio, the all-new ESPN app, presented by Progressive Insurance. Mia O'Brien, Lance Meadow. Tarek Skubal is off the board. Tarek Skubal, officially a Los Angeles Dodger. He will make his debut against the Cubs at Wrigley Field on Tuesday. But with that said, Lance, who are the biggest fish still out in the open waters that teams could target via a trade in Major League Baseball? Some names that we can certainly talk about, but I want to set the table by first saying this. At this point, August 2nd, 2026, there are just six teams between the American League and the National League that are more than 4.5 games out of a postseason berth. The Kansas City Royals, the Athletics, the Los Angeles Angels, the San Francisco Giants, the New York Mets, and the Colorado Rockies. And so, with that said, that is where this becomes an even more interesting conversation, because there are some teams, i.e. the Miami Marlins, who are just three games above 500 despite having one of the best records in baseball, or at the very least in Marlins' recent history. In the first half of the season, you have teams like the Pittsburgh Pirates or the Chicago White Sox, certainly the White Sox in first place in the AL Central, but like the Pirates, who may be a year ahead of schedule. And so the conversation becomes, should they be buyers or should they be sellers here as the trade deadline approaches?
1: Well, this is exactly what Major League Baseball intended to see by expanding the postseason. They felt that this would improve and increase the number of teams, as you just laid out, that are mathematically still in the thick of things. Side note, I'm anti-playoff expansion. I don't think it was broken. Less is more. I liked it when you had to win your division. It added more value to the regular season, and there was only one wild card spot up for grabs. But it is what it is right now, and this.
0: I agree.
1: Lining,
0: by the way, yeah. I just want to interject. I agree with that, but I do love wild card week now. I do love this idea of multiple games going on throughout the day for 3-4 straight days, and just the energy that creates around the sport nationwide.
1: My feeling is, if you don't handle your business within 162 games, Mia, then you should not get a lifeline.
0: Yeah.
1: It's no different than, as we go off on a tangent here, one of my favorite conversations, in the NBA, okay, you had 82 games get a top 8 seed. We
0: say
1: don't need
0: less.
1: To now give a lifeline to the 11th best team in the Eastern Conference or the 10th best team in the Eastern Conference.
0: Well, we need to give LeBron a chance, though. Well, now we don't have to, because now he's with a team that's another super team. But I digress.
1: Well, let me tell you something. If they need to get into the play-in game, something has drastically gone wrong in Philadelphia. I will tell you that, if perhaps you're throwing out a bad omen or two. But who knows? With respect to the NBA, bringing it back, though, to planet Earth, with respect to the MLB landscape, that means that there are a lot of teams that could very well present themselves as buyers,
0: yes,
1: as you were explaining. So I'm all for, if you're the Marlins and you are 58-55, you're a game and a half out of the final wild card spot. Why should you not try to capitalize and take advantage and go after players that could fill voids? Skubal was the prize. There are other names. Clay Holmes on the Mets could be a pitcher to look out for with some experience. I'll throw out, sticking with the Mets theme, he's no longer on the Mets, he's on the Rangers. Jacob DeGrom, the problem is he's got a no trade clause, so it makes it a little bit more challenging. But you know, Texas pretty much has waved the flag that they're out of it, and maybe he would waive his no trade clause if a team came calling, Mia, that was actually within the thick of things. So there are veteran pitchers, and I just named two in particular that are starters that I think could add value to the front end or the back end of a rotation. And if I'm a team right now, okay, Skubal was out of your price range, not crazy. That doesn't mean that you should give up and not try to go all in, especially since we've seen wild card teams go on runs in recent history. It's more of a reason to have some additional ammunition.
0: In case you missed it, Freddie Peralta already dealt earlier today from the Mets to the Tampa Bay Rays, so he is also off the market. But sticking with the Mets theme, Luke Weaver, one of the best relievers available here, sure, as the trade deadline approaches. Not to mention Mason Miller of the San Diego Padres, also still available. A historical ERA number through the first 5 months of the MLB season. And I think the Padres, an interesting case study, Lance, given that once upon a time, they did knock off the Los Angeles Dodgers, the juggernaut. And I understand that that was three seasons ago. But at the same time, they are the only recent history besides the Diamondbacks that we have to go off of someone who could play David and slay Goliath. And I'm curious to see, knowing Fernando Tatis has been able to actually lift the ball into the air and not just hit it 100 some odd miles an hour off the bat, I am fascinated to see how the Padres view their position in the landscape, given that Mason Miller has been considered one of the bells of the ball in terms of trade availability here at the deadline.
1: Well, I have said this earlier in the program. I'll rehash it again. My days of having any faith in the Padres are long done. Okay, you can tell me all you want. You can live and reminisce all you want, Mia, about 2023. The bottom line is it had everything written out for this to be a huge rivalry in the NL West and for these teams to push one another game in and game out. Now we're looking at a Padres team that's 12 games behind the Dodgers, and it hasn't come to fruition this year. It certainly hasn't come to fruition in years past. Why should I all of a sudden start singing a different tune? So I do not view them as buyers. I view them as sellers. And if they want to get some return for players that they're going to lose anyway, you might as well try to offer them out to the market and see whether or not you could cash in. But even if somebody gets hot in the second half of the season, I don't see the Padres bringing it all together. That's why I continue to call them the biggest tease in baseball. Because if we're to play, interestingly, we're doing this with the NFL right now, right? Yeah. We're playing the paper game. Mm-hmm. You look at the Padres on paper,
0: talent.
1: I would put them up, right, with just about any other team in baseball. But you don't win on paper. You win based on what you bring to the field, and it has not matched what looks glowingly in terms of a sheet of paper. So why should I now put all of a sudden a great deal of stock behind them? And the one thing that I did want to add, you brought up Mason Miller. Here's the attractiveness to him. Three more years after 2026, a team will have control of him. So that means that if you give up resources, not only are you getting somebody that is going to help you for the second half of the season, you then don't have to worry about all of a sudden negotiating his contract. That makes him extremely attractive.
0: Let's look at some other trade targets on the West Coast. I mentioned earlier the Angels amongst the six teams that are all but out of a postseason race. Two big names to watch for potentially leaving Anaheim. Reed Detmers, fourth in the majors, in strikeouts so far this season. And to your point, two more years of club control if you were to trade for the left-handed pitcher of the Los Angeles Angels of Anaheim. Zach Neto, their shortstop, also at 25 years old, reportedly could be made available here at the deadline. But if we're to stick with, you missed out on the Tarek Skubal race, who could you add? Let's go back to the mound. Let's go up to San Francisco. Robbie Ray is up there in years, but obviously someone who has seen a thing or two here in the majors, that might be a name to look at. And of course, his teammate Luis Arraez, a disappointing campaign for the Giants. I wouldn't call them the biggest tease in all of baseball, but they too are certainly up there in terms of teams that had sky-high expectations, went out, hired Tony Vitello, one of the hottest names in college baseball, to be their manager in 2026, and it just has not gone according to plan in the Bay Area.
1: Arraez, though, you would only have under your control for the remainder of this season. So
0: true.
1: It's a little bit different in terms of the attractiveness. It's kind of crazy. Everybody would be taking away talent from the West in order to knock off the Dodgers, who currently reside there. Yeah, clearly we gave a laundry list of names. You could still find ways to improve your team. But you know, as you were reading off some of those players and some of the ones that I named, I want to circle back here to Skubal, because what bothers me also about baseball right now is teams, I want to call it prematurely parting ways with talent. Okay? Mia, Skubal was a ninth round pick. Okay, think about what the Tigers did. They found a gem in the ninth round.
0: Out of Seattle University.
1: What are the chances of that happening? And what we're seeing is, and this goes back to our conversation earlier about the salary cap, the salary floor, how is it good for a league when the smaller market teams find franchise players and then they say, nah, I'm going to offer them $13 million instead of $32 million. And we know we're going to lose them on the open market, so we're going to just trade them midway through the season. And you ran through a few members of the Angels. We're talking about 25, 26-year-olds, which is very hard to find, identify, and then develop. No one could sell me on the fact that this is good for the overall product of baseball. I think what's good for baseball is where every team gets their hands on talent that could help steer the trajectory of the squad upwards, but also you have the means to want to retain that talent and then invest. And I understand there's arbitration and all these other bells and whistles when it comes to the CBA. I'm not naive, but boy, in this next CBA negotiation, MLB needs to look at itself in the mirror and say, how do we make it that the Tigers don't have to have a moment where they just look around the boardroom and they say, we cannot keep a player we grabbed in the ninth round. I'm sorry. I just cannot wrap my head around that.
0: Or the Pittsburgh Pirates can't keep the likes of Gerrit Cole and Paul Skeens. We won't even speak that one into existence.
1: Well,
0: just
1: I'm going to throw it out there already to worry those in Pittsburgh.
0: The Rays, once upon a time, didn't want to pay Tyler Glasnow. The Angels didn't want to pay Shohei Ohtani. What the Los Angeles Dodgers across town were willing to do. The list goes on and on. 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
28: Ever notice how we're quick to spot the flaws in others, but blind to the same flaws in ourselves? We expect patience from others, yet lose our temper in traffic. We expect kindness, yet gossip behind a friend's back. The truth is, we all fall short of God's standards. The Bible says all of us have sinned and fall short of the glory of God. But here's the good news. Jesus didn't come for people who have it all together. He came for the flawed and sinful people like you and me. And the best part, through his life, death, and resurrection, Jesus met God's standards for us. So the question is, will you keep trying to live up to impossible standards or put your trust in the one who lived them perfectly on your behalf? In Jesus, we find forgiveness and peace we could never earn. This is Brian Wright, speaking right from my heart.
29: 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RightFromTheHeart.org has resources just for you.
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0: Stadium, not only the site of tonight's Sunday night baseball contest between the Red Sox and the Dodgers, but also the new home of Tarek Skubal. Alden Gonzalez, our MLB reporter, joins us now live here on Game Day on ESPN Radio. Alden, great to be with you here on this Sunday evening. Tell us the very latest when it comes to Tarek Skubal, his arrival and expected first start Tuesday in a Dodger uniform.
2: Yeah, he's supposed to get here right around game time today. So he's going to be in the dugout with his new teammates, and then he's going to fly with them to Chicago. And he is going to make his first start Tuesday at Wrigley Field. And he's going to be a full-fledged member of a rotation that already leads the major leagues in rotation ERA. So pretty stunning, really.
1: Yeah, the rich get richer, Alden, as you just outlined. But let's peel back the layers of this rotation a little bit more, because clearly, Skubal and Yamamoto, we know what pretty much we're getting out of them. Blake Snell, Tyler Glasnow, Shohei Ohtani have injury concerns connected to them. And the first two, it's a matter of their rehab assignments. How would you survey the field beyond the top two pitchers that I named and their outlook here moving forward?
2: Well, we'll start with Blake Snell. He's going to make one more rehab start this coming week. And then after that, assuming all goes well, he's coming back. So he will be back probably in a couple of weeks. He'll rejoin the rotation. Tyler Glasnow, he's been out since early May with back spasms. He's going to start a rehab assignment soon. Looks like middle to late August if he hits all the steps for his return. The one that I was wondering about the most, and this is something that I asked Andrew Friedman about specifically before the game, was Shohei Ohtani. He hasn't picked up a baseball in about a week and a half at this point. He hasn't pitched in a game since July 3rd. He continues to make starts in their lineup, but he also continues to be bothered by soreness in that left knee. So I did wonder if maybe getting Tarek Skubal would take some of the pressure off Shohei Ohtani coming back as a pitcher, and maybe the Dodgers don't force it as much given his importance to the lineup. What Andrew Friedman said was basically, where Shohei Ohtani stands now is the same place he stood when he spoke earlier this week, which is the Dodgers expect the knee to heal. They expect Shohei Ohtani to be a part of the rotation and pitching for them in October. What they hope for is that they approach October with all five of those guys in their rotation, all right? That's Yamamoto, Skubal, Snell, Glasnow, Ohtani, and they hope that they have some really difficult decisions in front of them. They're not there yet, but that's the way they look at it right now. Put off, get everybody healthy, put off those decisions until the end of September.
0: Ohtani was in the lineup last night, went 1-for-3 as the designated hitter in the Dodgers 3-2 loss to the Boston Red Sox. Red Sox will go for the sweep at Chavez Ravine tonight. Alden Gonzalez is on site for that contest tonight, which of course you'll be able to hear right here on ESPN Radio. Alden, do you anticipate the Dodgers are done prior to the trade deadline, less than 24 hours away, or do you believe Andrew Friedman has another trick up his sleeve?
2: I don't know if they have any big moves left. I think there's some maybe moves on the margins that they could still make. Eric Lauer and Alex Call are two names that I would watch for. Eric Lauer, a left-handed starting pitcher who has performed well since coming over here from the Blue Jays. He's getting moved to the bullpen now. They're going to try to trade him. And I think there would be some interest in him. And Alex Call, right-handed hitting corner outfielder at a time when there are a lot of teams looking for that, and there's not a lot of them available. So I would expect Alex Call to move as well. My question coming off of this is, can the Dodgers be opportunistic and try to move Emmett Sheehan and Justin Wroblewski to controllable starting pitchers? Who obviously, if everybody's healthy or even close to everybody's healthy, doesn't have a role in their rotation for the playoffs. Can they be opportunistic in this market, trade them for something else that could help them? I think that's probably a little bit far-fetched, but if you're thinking about like what's the next thing you're looking for outside of Colin Lauer, that would be it. That's what I'm watching.
1: Alden, the other part of the equation with respect to this Skubal trade is he is a pending free agent following this season. Yeah. I know Scott Boras is his agent, so the likelihood of him signing an extension before the end of the season probably is on the low side of things. But how hard do you think the Dodgers will push to try to maybe get something done or at least negotiate something to put themselves in better position once this year ends? Because clearly they don't want to rent him for just half a season.
2: I don't think they're going to push at all. Number one, they know who his agent is. Terry Scoobal is on the verge of being on the open market where all 30 teams can bid on him, and he wants to be the highest paid starting pitcher in baseball history. So he is not going to sign an extension before that, and the Dodgers know that, and they're not even going to try. And I would say, too, that I think the Dodgers are viewing this purely as a rental as well, because you got to remember that we don't know what Major League Baseball's economic situation is going to be beyond this season.
1: Sure.
2: MLB has been pushing for a salary cap. The union's not going to agree to it. There's going to be a long, hard-fought labor battle ahead of us, and nobody knows what kind of restrictions a team like the Dodgers is going to face moving forward. So I don't know that they can make a commitment like that right now. This is just about right now what he does to the chances of becoming the first team in National League history to win three straight championships, and they will worry about the rest later.
0: Alden, before we let you go here on ESPN Radio, a quick thought, a quick primer of tonight's Sunday Night Baseball showdown as the Red Sox go for the sweep of the aforementioned Los Angeles Dodgers. What's clicking right now for the Bo Sox, and what can we expect tonight from Dodger Stadium?
2: Well, this is about as energized as these fans have been. I mean, I know it's almost like you can become numb to the Dodgers getting superstar talent here, but I mean, the entire city of Los Angeles is buzzing about Terry Scoobal. And I think the Dodgers have been really impressed with the Red Sox, though. I mean, this is a team that was built from the beginning on pitching and defense. And the thought was that if they could just get replacement level average offense, they were going to be a good team. And you're seeing them do more than that offensively. And now their pitching is showing up and their defense is showing up. And this is a Red Sox team that really is clicking on all cylinders right now. I mean, at the perfect time, something that we would not have foreseen about a month and a half ago. They look like a legitimate playoff team. And moving forward, I wonder what they're going to do, because they're going to try to get another bat. They need to do something for that lineup. They got a lot of key guys hurt that they don't know if they can count on moving forward. And they got to add to this group, because this is looking like a really good group right now that's finally found some momentum.
0: 21-4 in the month of July. They will battle with the Los Angeles Dodgers coming up here on ESPN Radio. Alden Gonzalez, is on site for us for ESPN. Alden, great to have you here on game day. Appreciate you taking the time. Enjoy the contest tonight.
1: Thanks, Alden.
2: Thank you, guys. Take care.
0: And, of course, the Dodgers, the Red Sox, comes up right after us here on ESPN Radio. A thought from you, Lance Meadow, when it comes to the Red Sox red-hot month of July and if they can actually complete the sweep of the Dodgers before Tarek Skubal and the new-look Dodgers take over here down the home stretch of the season.
1: Mia, they're one of the best stories in Major League Baseball. I would say if you and I were talking about a month into the season, I would have said the Mets and the Red Sox, the two biggest disappointments in the majors this year. Well, one of the two completely flipped the script. And not only are we talking about them pulling off a sweep of the Dodgers, we're talking about them being in contention to win the AL East. Now, how many people in Boston, in Beantown, would have imagined that? If they pull it off, and I think they have the resources to do it, that would be one of the most impressive feats we've seen in recent and past MLB history.
0: 5.5 games back of the Rays in the AL East standings, and they are in possession of the second wild card. 3 games back of the Yankees, 3.5 games up on the Cleveland Guardians. It's the Red Sox. It's the Dodgers. It's coming up right after this here on ESPN Radio. And, of course, Tarek Skubal, as mentioned, will make his debut Tuesday at Wrigley. This has been Game Day here on ESPN.
4: 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As we approach the MLB trade deadline, I'll give you my top teams that need to make a move if they want to win the World Series. 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
18: Hey, this is Rich Eisen. Coming up on Monday, Thursday Night Football's Andrew Whitworth joins us to talk some ball. The latest Major League Baseball trade buzz on deadline day, a SummerSlam recap, overreaction Monday, and the actor LaMonica Garrett joins us in studio to talk Lioness. 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

0: 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Los Angeles, no stranger to blockbusters, adding another star. No one shined brighter than the Red Sox, looking to secure a Sunday night sweep. 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
0: Sunday night in LA as we start the Sunday of summer. 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The Dodgers have done a whole lot of winning on the field the last few seasons, and as their quest for a three-peat continues, so do their blockbuster acquisitions. L.A. landing back-to-back Cy Young winner Tarek Skubal last night, but also dealing with a red-hot Red Sox team this weekend. No one's been close to as good as Boston since the end of June. They're 27-5 over their last 32. That's at least seven more wins than any other team in baseball. No stranger to comebacks. Seidon Rafaela keyed one on Friday night. Figured, why stop on Saturday?
2: He's got that look right now, Seidon. 1-2. Here's a pitch. And it is swung on and driven. High and deep in the left field. Are you kidding me? Seidon! Say it again! We are tied at 2. He is ridiculous right now. 2 bombs off Yamamoto.
0: WEEI 93.7 FM, Rafaela's second homer of the night. The difference in a second straight Red Sox win in L.A. Second time Rafaela has gone deep twice in a game against the Dodgers. And his career has 4 consecutive multi-hit games, tied for the longest streak in his career. I'd say he's got that look in his eye.
3: Tarek Skubal is reportedly heading west, according to ESPN's Jeff Passan.
4: I'm excited to be a Dodger. You know, I'm excited to get down there and, you know, chase 3 championships in a row.
5: They already were strong favorites to win the World Series. They will now be overwhelming favorites.
0: Yeah, from Eye of the Tiger to Eye of the Dodger, Tarek Skubal off to L.A. feels like the end of Avengers Infinity War when Thanos puts the final stone into the glove. Saw a really good social media comment. Maybe the Dodgers will acquire the Time Stone to bring back Sandy Koufax and work him into the rotation. No word on that from Jeff Passan as of yet. Safe to say the Dodgers have become the rest of baseball's Dr. Doom. Add the back-to-back AL Cy Young winner, where he'll pair with Shohei Ohtani, the back-to-back NL MVP. When Skubal debuts, the Dodgers will be the first team to have a reigning back-to-back Cy Young winner and a reigning back-to-back MVP appear in the same season. Skubal excited to don the Dodger blue.
4: At this time, I'm excited to be a Dodger. You know, I'm excited to get down there and meet all those guys and, you know, chase 3 championships in a row. You know, it's hard to do, so I'm excited to be a part of that. But yeah, it's a lot of different emotions. You know, definitely kind of a roller coaster a little bit.
0: Skubal joining Roger Clemens in 1999 is the only players in Major League history to be traded after winning the Cy Young Award in consecutive seasons. Clemens going from the Blue Jays to the Yankees that year. Skubal settling in post-elbow surgery, a 1.95 ERA over his last 6 starts. ESPN's Jeff Passan says it's on the rest of baseball to answer.
5: I think what this does is it puts the impetus on the rest of the contending teams to go out and improve themselves as much as possible and give themselves the best shot they can get. There will be teams that say, we cannot beat this Dodgers team, and maybe pump the brakes a little bit. But if you're the Milwaukee Brewers at this point, there has to be some kind of a rejoinder, because as good as they have been this year, as dominant as Jacob Mizorowski has looked at the front of that rotation, they are still eons behind the Dodgers when it comes to just overall talent, and that can be said for every team in baseball.
0: Passing on SportsCenter, Dodgers have a chance to be the first team in baseball to 70 wins this season, trying to avoid being swept for just the second time all year. Let's get you ready for a battle of two of baseball's best in Los Angeles, Doug Glanville and Roxy Bernstein.
6: Nick, certainly interesting times around the L.A. Dodgers. And Doug, in case you missed it, in case you were asleep right night or hiding under a rock, the Dodgers picked up Tarek Skubal last night.
7: I mean, well, you knew that they were going to be in play. They have the resources. They have the willpower. They have the prospects to move. And they went for it. I mean, that was the target. And they're already a team that already has a lot of pitching, good depth, just need to get healthy. And Tarek Skubal just, you know, brings in the two-time Cy Young Award. So if they weren't already the favorite, which they were, defending champs, this puts them in another level of the stratosphere.
6: The Red Sox are playing great baseball right now. And yeah, it has been a revelation for Boston. They're trying to go for the sweep here in L.A. tonight. As the Red Sox have won four straight, they are coming in here, their last 32 games have gone 27-5. What do you make of the change in the Red Sox after a rough start?
7: I mean, it's kind of amazing because their manager, Chad Tracy, predicted it on some level that if they can get the hitting, they will be able to go on a run. And they, up until the point when he took over the helm, he wasn't seeing that streak. They were winning, too. They were losing close games, winning close games. But they hit their stride. And a lot of it centers around the offense finally getting into that rhythm. And when you got guys hitting, you know, Rafaela, Wilson Contreras, guys are just starting to swing, Durbin, then all of a sudden the pitching that has been so good all year now really shines because they're keeping runs off the board. And when you're defending with that, you become a run prevention team that's scoring a lot of runs.
6: And they play great defense. They run. They go about it kind of a different way.
7: I mean, they do. And, you know, it's not going to be as much of the, you know, three-run home run, so to speak. But they do have guys that can hit it out of the ballpark from time to time. But most of it is just chipping away, fundamentals, moving runners, giving, you know, minimizing the outs they're giving up, whether on the bases or on the defensive side. And, you know, it's not, like, flashy, but it gets it done. And, you know, we're very curious if they're going to be active in the trade to add any more pieces. But they're a good ball club.
6: For the Dodgers, it'll be MHG and taking the mound tonight. And the rookie Jake Bennett, the lefty, goes for the Red Sox. Sunday night baseball from Los Angeles, Dodgers and Red Sox. Nick, we got first pitch coming up in a bit.
0: Roxy, thanks so much. Looking forward to our Sunday night finale. Stars out in L.A. Coming up next on Baseball Tonight, presented by Granger, we take a behind-the-scenes look at the success in Boston and get the latest from ESPN's Buster Olney on the Deadline. 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

0: league can bring. 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A real good
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2: Back here on Baseball Tonight, presented by Granger. Nick DeLucchi here with you, counting down to first pitch between the Red Sox and the Dodgers. Boston, with a chance to sweep the back-to-back champs this weekend, would be their first against LA since June of 2010. They have swept five.

0: to hit the ball at the ballpark, and we started to get more of that. But prior to that, figured out ways of, you know, with our club, like how do we get runs across the board and score with our pitching staff, even if we're not hitting for power. And I think that opened up the rest of the offense that was kind of missing. So we're not perfect by any means, but we are getting enough runs now and finding a way to get leads and finding a way to come back. And then obviously throughout this whole thing, our starting rotation, our bullpen's been exceptional. So when you get a little offense in there to go with the pitching we had, it's made a huge difference.
1: And what has been the key to that pitching? I mean, it's been so consistent, so stable, even with young guys coming in, even with injuries.
0: We throw strikes. If you look at the metrics, or not even metrics isn't the right word, just look at the numbers, like we pound the zone, like where we don't walk a lot of people in our rotation or in our bullpen. So it starts with that. So when you have that combination, then you look and say, oh, by the way, they also have really good stuff, you're usually in pretty good shape. So free passes will kill you, but we don't do that. Like, we attack, we don't give a lot of free passes, we keep the ball in the ballpark, like we get double play balls. And then if we get to the fifth or beyond and we have a lot of guys available, we have a lot of hard throwers with really good stuff in the bullpen that also throw strikes. So we have a very good pitching staff, you know, from start to finish. And if we can like continue to do what we're doing on offense, we're going to have a chance to win pretty regularly.
1: Well, right now we're knocking on the door, the trade deadline. I mean, what is the preparation, you know, you're manager year one for you here at the major league level. Yeah. What's the preparation like in terms of communication and all the uncertainty that surrounds that?
0: Yeah, there's a lot of uncertainty. You know, there's like, it could go anything from like, you know, are we able to get anything done, or do we make two or three moves? Like, it's, you don't know. I think the guys know. I mean, they know that this is the time of year where teams that are in our position are looking to improve. So I don't think it's any secret to them that like that our front office is probably actively out there trying to see what they can do to improve the team. So that part, I think they know. It's just if we are able to get something done, whether it's today or tomorrow, it just becomes not only the communication with the group and like how does it affect the current group here, but also the team as a whole. You know, I think most locker rooms I've been in and people understand that like things like this are happening. And if they're doing something like that, they're trying to improve the team. And that's usually generally well received by the bulk of the group in there, but it does affect other people. And you have to be very sensitive to that too.
2: Chad, appreciate the time. Thanks for joining us.
0: Thanks, guys.
2: Nick, back to you in the studio.
3: Roxy, thanks so much. Pretty amazing turnaround for the Red Sox. Almost any way you slice it, 22-3 in their last 25, 30-8 since June 19th. Now a season best, 8 games over 500. LA landing Tarek Skubal this weekend, though. Already big winners at the deadline as the rich get richer. Let's go to ESPN's Buster Olney for more. Buster, Skubal deal to the Dodgers, the talk of baseball right now for so many different reasons. I guess I'd like to start with the overall scope of the sport, the potential for a work stoppage after the season, the resources the Dodgers have at their disposal compared to other teams. Is this evidence of a big baseball problem or just Dodger fatigue?
4: Well, it certainly is going to be held up by the owners as, see, look, the Dodgers get everybody. You know, they are back-to-back champions, and they're the team that walks away with Tarek Skubal. But I do think that part of the conversation, first off, I think it's for the owners, it's probably the reason why they're going for salary cap. Might be more about cost certainty than it is about competitive balance. But on top of that, I think that whole conversation does obscure the fact that the Dodgers have been so great at player development. That's a major reason why they're in this position. Sure, they spend a lot of money. They've done the deferred contracts, but they also have done an incredible job at developing players so that when a deal like this goes down, and they've done a number of these sort of deals, they can trade prospects without blinking in a way that other franchises can't.
3: Plenty of fans who are upset about the destination, but also the price for the Tigers. Zaire Hope, right-hander River Ryan, two prospects in particular that are really well thought of, but not the cream of the crop in the Dodger system. Should the Tigers have gotten more, Buster, or at least waited in your mind?
4: No, I think when you measure this against deals that are made for rentals, you know, guys who are headed into free agency in a couple months, I think that the Tigers did really well. I think that, you know, some of the criticism of the Tigers is based on the fact that, you know, they think of Tarek Skubal as if he's going to be under team control going forward. He wasn't. I think the Tigers did absolutely fine. One of the questions that I have for the Tigers is, man, you know, they're playing.
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0: attention, Buster, to some of the deals that are likely to come in the next under 24 hours now. The Yankees landing Luis Garcia, other teams potentially under pressure like the Phillies, and some of the comments that Bryce Harper made, the Cubs trying to stay in the race in the National League. What do you make of some of their plans at the deadline?
1: Yeah, the Yankees have still have work to do after adding Garcia. You know, their preference was, I think a month ago, was, yeah, we need to add a right-handed hitter. Well, there just haven't been that many available of any quality. So they get a left-handed hitting Luis Garcia in what has been an excellent year for him, 23 home runs, an adjusted OPS plus of 136. The Phillies are probably at the moment the team under the most pressure because they are free-falling and they need help. And the Chicago Cubs, you know, is the, we got closer to the trade deadline. You know, we met with Craig Counsell before one of our broadcasts recently, and he said, look, it's not a mystery. You need pitching, pitching, and pitching. And I think they'll get it because there's a volume of starting pitchers out there that haven't been traded yet. And I suspect that the Cubs will get one, maybe two of that group.
0: Buster, about a month and a half ago, we were talking in these spots about the Red Sox. You told me they were planning on buying at the deadline. Couldn't believe it, but how wrong was I? What a run to get back into it. How aggressive do you see Craig Breslow being?
1: Yeah, I think they're going to be aggressive in looking for help. And by the way, you weren't the only one who rolled your eyes. I left the Red Sox for dead 6 weeks ago, and now they are where they are. And no question, they have been aggressive in having conversations with the Marlins about Otto Lopez, you know, reportedly with the Reds for Ellie De La Cruz. They are looking for a shortstop. I think one of the more shocking things that come out of the Boston organization in the last few weeks is they seem to have moved past Marcelo Meyer as the guy who's going to be their shortstop going forward. And they've had enough conversations where if in the end we get close to the deadline and we hear that the Red Sox have added a frontline shortstop, that shouldn't shock anybody. They've got really good pitching. And again, I think the context is super important. The American League stinks. And if you're the Red Sox, you should rightly dream on the possibility that this weekend series against the Dodgers could be reprised in the last week of October and maybe you're facing them in the World Series.
0: That is ESPN insider Buster Olney with the latest. Buster, really appreciate the time. Thanks so much.
1: All right, Nick. Thank you.
0: 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How doers get more done. 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So he's got a few minutes to spend with us. Plus ESPN's Alden Gonzalez fills us in on screwball-wearing Dodger blue. 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
0: Nick Tanuka in our Baseball Tonight studios, presented by Granger, closing in on first pitch between the Dodgers and the Red Sox. Boston 22-3 over their last 25, their best 25-game stretch since they broke the curse back in 2004. Inside the Numbers, brought to you by My Computer Career, training for a better life. Wasn't a long stay for Dave Roberts in Boston, but he won't ever need to buy a beer there either. 0-4 in Boston, the first of his now four championships as a player and a manager as his Dodgers hunt a three-peat. He sat down with our Doug Glanville and Roxy Bernstein pregame.
17: All right, Nick, Dodgers and Red Sox here in L.A. tonight, and some interesting developments overnight. You guys got yourself a pitcher. What do you know about him?
18: Yeah, he's a pretty talented left-handed pitcher, and, we're obviously thrilled. Andrew Brandon, the front office, did a great job, and I think the thing that, you know, I want people to really appreciate is certainly we got a very, very talented pitcher in Tarek Skubal, but we had the ability as far as prospect capital to make the trade right and still be one of the top one or two farm systems in all of baseball. But as far as the 2027 Dodgers or 2026 Dodgers, we just got a whole lot better.
19: I mean, Doc, talk about all the years you've seen trade deadlines. You've come up to deadlines. Have you found strategies to, you know, how to bring people in, when you can approach them, get them comfortable? Like, what do you actually do in terms of your approach?
18: You know, I think the thing is that we are fortunate in the sense that I've obviously been here for 11 years and seen a lot of different trade deadlines, 11, and they've all been different. This has been different in the sense that it was either Skubal or nothing. And I think that was different than in past years where, as Andrew said many times, we look to be sellers where we have a lot of players that are really good that can play elsewhere that can still help us as far as depth. But to be in a situation where there's one player that fits our club that could move the needle. So I don't think that there was a lot of angst going around our clubhouse as far as, you know, different positions and the speculation, the trade rumors that swirl every deadline. So this was different. But yeah, there are times, Doug, where you got to kind of pull a player aside and say, hey, this is noise. Nothing is guaranteed. Most of the stuff that's talked about doesn't even come to pass.
17: You're getting Glasnow back soon. Snell back soon. Will Smith's right around the corner also. Can you look at that, Doc, as trade deadline pickups in some way for this team? Because They haven't really been a part of this group for a while.
18: Without a doubt. And even before the August 3rd deadline, we acquired a guy named Edwin.
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18: Acquisitions, right? And so we really feel good about, you know, the top line guys, the depth, being able to match up. And, you know, just kudos, really kudos to our entire organization, you know, from the player development side, the draft, the scouting, and then obviously Andrew Gomer and all those guys in the front office.
0: Some good insight. Really appreciate it, guys. Don't think Dave will have much of a problem handing the ball to Tarek Skubal joining that Dodger rotation. LA starters already lead the majors in ERA and WHIP this season. Now add the back-to-back Cy Young winner from the American League. Let's bring in ESPN's Alden Gonzalez. Alden, Yoshinobu Yamamoto said yesterday he was surprised to see the Dodgers being the team to ultimately land Tarek Skubal. Were you surprised at all, especially with how quickly?
20: This is WCNN North Atlanta, a Dickey Broadcasting Station. Your one and only home for Atlanta Braves baseball. 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
21: I think Dodgers officials, too, were surprised that they were able to get him this time of the calendar. But surprised in general? No, absolutely not. And Andrew Friedman and Dave Roberts said this today. For them, it was Tarek Skubal or nobody else. And the reason why, well, there are many reasons why so many rival execs kept pointing to the Dodgers and looking at them as the overwhelming favorites in the Tarek Skubal sweepstakes for weeks. It's because, number one, there are very few players who are attainable in this trade market who actually makes a meaningful difference in the Dodgers' championship odds. Tarek Skubal is probably the only one. And number two, the Dodgers' farm system is incredibly deep. They have about like four or five guys that any team would love to have that could be a difference-making player in a deal. So you see a lot of outrage today about Zaire Hope being the guy, but the Tigers love Zaire Hope. And to the Dodgers, he doesn't mean that much because they got three other guys who might be better than him in their system. They had the starting pitching in River Ryan or Emmett Sheehan or Justin Verbeski if they would have wanted to. And the Dodgers are operating with no fear these days. That is no financial fear, no trade fear. They want to be the first National League team in history to win three consecutive championships. That is the only goal right now. And if Tarek Skubal is going to push those odds further in their direction, they're going to go for it.
0: Alden, the Dodgers were overwhelming favorites before making this deal. They've been there as back-to-back World Series champs. But after landing Skubal, there's a lot of pressure and expectation added for this team. How well equipped are they to handle it?
21: I mean, they have been dealing with this type of pressure for the last couple of years. And look, there's always pressure when you play for the Dodgers. It's one of the bigger franchises in the industry. But ever since they got Shohei Ohtani, they have been operating with a target on their back. And everybody in their clubhouse faces it differently. Some of them are good at ignoring it entirely. Some of them draw motivation from it. But I think overall, this is a team that basically kind of just relishes being the hunted. And they had a target on their back going into the season before getting Tarek Skubal. Tarek Skubal makes them much better. But the focus being on the Dodgers, the reality that anytime you play a team, no matter when in the season, you're getting their absolute best because you are the Dodgers, that doesn't change. These guys in here, they've lived this for years, and they're just going to keep doing what they always do.
0: ESPN's Alden Gonzalez here with us on Baseball Tonight ahead of Dodgers and Red Sox. Alden, if there is weakness for this Dodgers team, what is it?
21: That's a great question. Look, I think the if there's a weakness on this Dodgers team, it is the uncertainty of injury. And I think that played a part in the Tarek Skubal stuff, right? At full strength, this is one of the best rotations in history, especially for the playoffs. At full strength, Tyler Glasnow has no spot in a playoff rotation, okay? But right now, before they made the Skubal trade, only one of their big four starting pitchers from last year's playoff run were healthy, and that's Yoshinobu Yamamoto. So that's the weakness right there. It's health. Andrew Friedman hyped up the Dodgers' depth when he spoke to the media earlier this week, as he should, because it's very real. But I think the uncertainty of not having their top-level guys available in October pushed them further to get a Tarek Skubal.
0: That is ESPN's Alden Gonzalez. Good enough to give us a few minutes. Alden, really appreciate the time. Thanks for the insight.
21: Not a problem.
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10: Nick Tanucchi here with you on Baseball Tonight on ESPN Radio, presented by Granger, closing in on first pitch between the Dodgers and the Red Sox. One last push toward the trade deadline. Get you caught up on all the Sunday action around baseball. First, our trade tracker from today. The Yankees acquiring infielder Luis Garcia Jr. from the Nationals for four pitchers, Yovani Cruz, Jake Bird, Ben Grable, and Jack Seabird. Garcia leading the National League in slugging percentage, batting .283 with a career high 23 homers, .873 OPS in 104 games this season. Ben Rice, an MVP candidate, the only active player on the Yankees roster with better outputs in those categories. Yankees still down a number of stars. No Bellinger, no Judge, no Stanton. They take 2-3 from the Cubs with a 2-1 win today. Jose Caballero, two-run homer, enough offense. Garrett Cole working 5 2/3, one earn. Rays struck out on Tarek Skubal, bringing in Freddy Peralta in a deal with the Mets. New York getting outfielder Aiden Smith, infielder Emilian Petri, and right-hander Gary Gilhill will also have to cancel their Peralta jersey night on August 18th. Peralta, hoping a change of scenery will do him well, has a career worst 4.99 ERA this season, pitched to a 2.70 ERA last year in 33 starts in Milwaukee. The Rays with a rubber game against the White Sox this afternoon. Safe to say the Sox brought the bats.
11: And Vargas hits one in the air, deep left center field, way back there. It's a home run, a two-run blow to make it 9-0.
10: ESPN 1000, 9-1 final. White Sox 3.5 games up on the Twins in the Central. Nationals and Braves, Matt Olson at it again.
12: Here's the 2-1 pitch. Here comes another one. Deep right field. Tie game on deck. It's 2-2. That was slugged to deep right field, and Olson punished it into the chop house.
10: 680 the fan, number 31 for Olson on the season. Third straight game with a home run. Atlanta winning their fifth in a row. Just final, Mariners walk off the Twins for a second straight day, 7-6. Minnesota rallying with six runs in the final two innings, but Seattle walks it off on a Colt Emerson base hit in the bottom of the ninth inning. In progress, the Padres trying to close out the Giants up 5-4. Tigers all over the A's, 11-0. Coming up next on Baseball Tonight, presented by Granger. Get you set for first pitch from Dodger Stadium. 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
10: Nick DeLuca back here in our Baseball Tonight studio, presented by Granger. Dodgers, the second team in Major League history to acquire a multi-time MVP or multi-time Cy Young Award winner after winning consecutive titles, joining the 1977 Reds, who went on to miss the playoffs after acquiring Tom Seaver. Tarek Skubal in Dodger blue. L.A. looking to salvage the finale this weekend, looking to become the first team in the majors to reach 70 wins, while the Red Sox going for the Sunday night sweep, looking for their second all-time against the Dodgers. Out to Dodger Stadium for the call with Doug Glanville. Here's Roxy Bernstein.
16: All right, Nick. It is a warm, hot Sunday night here in L.A. Even though it's not humid, Doug, it's still warm here in L.A.
17: Oh, yeah. It's got some heat, so let's see what that does to the baseball today.
16: Speaking of the heat, the Dodgers turned up the heat on everybody else in baseball overnight. With the acquisition of Tarek Skubal, the two-time Cy Young Award winner will make his Dodger debut in Chicago on Tuesday. But that certainly sent shockwaves around Major League Baseball.
17: Yeah, it's that element of not being surprised because they go for everything, and they have the resources, they have the farm system to make the best deal, and you'd think the Tigers would try to get the best deal available that they could, and that was in front of them in a timely fashion. So that seems to be how it transpired, and now you're looking at all these great pitchers they have, some of which are going to get healthy, and then you're wondering, they have Ohtani, Yamamoto, Snell, Glasnow. I mean, and then you add Tarek Skubal to that. So, look, you still have to win on the field, but they just raised their odds, which were already really high. And Skubal is a game changer. That's why everybody in baseball would have loved to have him.
16: Well, we do have a game to play tonight, and that's not really dominating the news in terms of the Red Sox and Dodgers, because the Dodgers trying to avoid the sweep at the hands of the red-hot Boston Red Sox.
17: I mean, the Red Sox have played well for such a long stretch. You know, there's a reality that this team is serious, and they've done it through their offense. Their pitching has been consistent all year, and considering they lost Garrett Crochet, they have young pitchers come in. They didn't miss a beat on the pitching side. They've been excellent, and they've just kept that going and then added a little bit more offense, and that's been the difference now of winning close games and winning by a larger margin. So the Red Sox are steady. They don't make a lot of mistakes. They play defense, and they absolutely pitch.
16: The flip got switched somehow for Boston. They were struggling early. They fired their manager. They bring in Chad Tracy to the interim, and his team has taken off ever since.
17: Well, Chad Tracy, we saw him right around when they swept the Yankees in that four-game series at Fenway, and he kept saying, you know, we hadn't hit our stride yet. We've not gotten there where we could win that run, that big eight-game winning streak. They kept talking about it, and he knew it centered around their offense. And Wilson Contreras, Caleb Durbin, Rafaela, they've all gotten really hot, and that's what he needed. And he backed it up by turning those two out of threes into sweeps, and they've been doing it ever since.
16: And this Boston team comes in here trying to make a surge in the AL East, where they're trying to catch up with the Yankees and the Rays. The Dodgers emerge from the third base dugout as we give you tonight's starting lineups, brought to you by Energy Transfer, the company that safely moves energy, fueling your everyday life. 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For the Red Sox, who are 8 over 59 and 51, as they are 6 back in the American League East coming into play today. And for Chad Tracy and the Red Sox, Nick Sogard will lead it off at second base. The center fielder, Sadon Rafaela, will bat second. Hitting third in right, Willier Abreu. The cleanup batter at first base. Back in the lineup is Wilson Contreras for the Red Sox. Masataka Yoshida, the DH, will bat fifth. Hitting sixth at third is Caleb Durbin. The shortstop, Andrew Monasterio, will bat seventh. Batting eighth and left is Jaron Duran. And batting ninth behind the plate is Carlos Narvaez. And on the mound, the rookie lefty Jake Bennett, 6-4, and a 2.74 ERA. For Boston, Sogard, Rafaela, Abreu, Contreras, Yoshida, Durbin, Monasterio, Duran, Narvaez. For Dave Roberts and the Dodgers, 69 up, 42 down, running away with the NL West. As even with the Padres' win earlier today, for the Diamondbacks' loss, LA is now 10.5 up on Arizona and 11.5 on the Padres in the NL West. Shohei Ohtani, DHing, will lead it off for the Dodgers. Batting second is Andy Paez. He's in center. Second baseman Tommy Edman, third. The cleanup batter, Freddie Freeman, at first base. Shortstop Mookie Betts batting fifth. Hitting sixth and right, Kyle Tucker. Teoscar Hernandez will bat seventh. He's in left. Max Muncy hitting in the eighth spot today. He is at third base, and batting ninth is the catcher, a late switch, Eliezer Alfonso, in the lineup, batting ninth and catching for the Dodgers. Emmett Sheehan on the mound, 4-7, and a 4.95 ERA. For the Dodgers, Ohtani, Paez, Edmund, Freeman, Betts, Tucker, Hernandez, Muncy, and Alfonso. First base side of the mound, the big righty, Emmett Sheehan, on a hot night in L.A. Winds in the first pitch of the ball game is a fastball that's popped back and out of play, third base side of home plate. 0-1 on Nick Sogard. Switch hitter batting for the left side, hitting 261. He's driven in three, just brought up recently from AAA. Second stint with the Red Sox this year. Sheehan, the windup and the one strike pitch. And that's way upstairs. 1-1 the count on Sogard.
17: We're watching Sheehan with his ability to command the fastball, that four-seamer, slider, changeup, curveball combination. And sometimes he just misses really way off like that last pitch to not be able to set up the next one.
16: 1-1 pitch, and Sogard takes just outside. And it's 2-1. Mike Malinsky called the balls and strikes. Emil Jimenez, the umpire, at first base. Gabe Morales at second, and down the line at third, the veteran Doug Eddings. Slight shift playing Sogard to pull in the infield. Batting from the left side as Sheehan kicks the 2-1 pitch is high. Pops out of the glove of the catcher Alfonso, and it's 3-1.
17: Yeah, and these last two have been really dramatic misses. I mean, where the catcher had to stand up to try to catch it. So he's going to have to zone in, and that's how these hitters have hit his fastball, his four-seamer, so well. He's been forced into the middle of the zone just to throw strikes.
16: 3-1. Swing and a miss. Mighty cut on that slider from Sheehan. A full count on Sogard leading off. Just underway, Dodger Stadium. Sunday night baseball, the Red Sox going for the sweep as Sheehan takes a walk on the backside of the hill.
17: Well, he's only got 8 seconds left on the clock, so he's going to have to get it going.
16: 88 degrees, by the way, here at Dodger Stadium. 3-2. Fouled back over the screen, and we'll do it again. Slight breeze, but ever so slight, blowing out toward right. And the stadium only about, what, three-fifths full? Probably because of the heat. Uncharacteristically hot here at Dodger Stadium. 3-2 pitch, and it is ball four. It just missed inside and a curve from Sheehan. That's how our ball game begins. A leadoff walk for Nick Sogard.
17: The fans might be escorting Tarek Skubal from Sacramento here. Half of them might be on the road. I mean, that's a tough thing for Sheehan, because when you're that discombobulated with your pitches early on, all of a sudden you don't quite get that borderline pitch, and it wasn't challengeable.
16: Here is Sadon Rafaela, who takes a called strike from Sheehan to the outside edge with a slider. Right-handed batter, 288, 14 homers for Rafaela, homered twice here last night. Stands in on top of the plate, deep in the box. Sogard being held at first by Freddie Freeman. From the belt, Sheehan, and a move to first and diving back is Sogard. That's one thing Boston will do. They will put pressure on you, Doug. They will run.
17: They'll run. And Rafael is such an aggressive hitter. He can expand the zone. He can hit pitches out of the zone. Puts the ball in play. It's a good combination, him and the two-hole.
16: Sheehan, the one-strike pitch, and Rafaela takes high. Another slider from Sheehan. It's 1-1. Sheehan making his 20th start. He's got 104 strikeouts coming in and 92 and two-thirds. 4-7 and a 4.95 ERA. The pitch, and that's tipped to the plate into the glove of the catcher, Alfonso. And it's 1-2 on Sadon Rafaela.
17: And this might help Sheehan in some ways because Rafaela is so aggressive. He doesn't have to be pinpoint to get him to swing. But the thing is, Rafael also has some power. He hits some doubles and home runs.
16: From the set, Sogard leads at first. The pitch fought off to the right side into the crowd. Second deck of this four-tiered ballpark here in L.A. And it's 1-2 on Sadon Rafaela.
17: Well, Rafaela's already taken two swings of pitches out of the zone. But that's his game, you know, so he's not doing anything out of the ordinary, but it is helping Sheehan, seem like he's throwing strikes when really he's getting Rafaela to chase.
16: Seven-game hit streak for Rafaela. multi-hitting each of the last four. He is a red-hot hitter for Boston, as a lot of these Sox are swinging it well. The pitch hits sharply on the ground, is short, could be two. Mookie Betts flips to second. Tommy Edman on to first, not in time. Rafaela beats it out. But they do force Sogard at second base. One gone here in the Red Sox first, and that will bring up Willier Abreu for Boston.
17: Yeah, just good speed. He hit it kind of a mid-range line drive that ended up bouncing in front of Betts, so he had to run through it with two hands and scoop it underhanded. Not a lot on the throw, and by the time they made the transition to first, Rafaela's speed just beat it.
16: Struggling Abreu is just 4 for his last 44, and the average has dropped to 246. 16 homers, left-handed batter. Short lead for Rafael, and way upstairs of the fastball is Sheehan, who's all over the place early.
17: And when we talked to Dave Roberts about Sheehan's start a couple of weeks ago, he mentioned, he's like, it's just those pitches, like there'll be 17, 15 pitches that are just nowhere close.
16: The non-competitive pitches is a called strike to Willier Abreu, evens the count.
17: So he's just trying to get him to like zone in. He's got great stuff, and when he's on, he's sharp. He can get hitters to chase up in the zone. But then those scattered pitches that don't create the pattern he's looking for to get hitters out.
16: 1-1 pitch. Swing and a miss. A mighty cut by Abreu at a fastball. 1-2 the count. Dodgers trying to avoid a sweep. They were last swept by the Diamondbacks right before the All-Star break. 1-2, hit on the ground, back through the middle into center, and Abreu with a single. Rounding second, slamming on the brakes, and Rafaela back to second. As Willier Abreu, it's a sharp ground ball right through the middle. There's two on for Boston.
17: The thing about that is, Rafaela took hardly any lead at all. He was so close to first base. And that ball made Paz have to move a little bit. And, really, if he had the lead and had the secondary, he'd be standing at third base. So just kind of a very short lead, not much of a secondary. And all he could do is really just get to second on that one.
16: Now it's the slugger Wilson Contreras. 23 homers, 67 batted in, hitting .288. 2-1, 1-out, a threat for the Red Sox in the first, and Sheehan's pitch is lined to left, right toward Teoscar Hernandez. Sidesteps to his left toward the alleyway, makes the catch. And on one pitch, Contreras retired. The runners go back, two gone.
17: Well, Contreras is going to be very aggressive, and he gets a pitch he can handle and makes a quick out. That's a relief for Sheehan, whose pitch count was starting to rise a little bit. He gets a quick out and may be able to reset on that.
16: Now it's Masataka Yoshida, the DH. Left-handed batter, 264 homers for Yoshida. Rafaela at second, Abreu at first. Upright stance for Yoshida as Sheehan delivers, and that curve is low for ball one. Yoshida had a good month of July. Hit two homers in July. He had two home runs going into July. Maybe the power picking up as he swings and misses, flails at a changeup, and it's 1-1. And Yoshida, who was dealing with a right shoulder injury last year and never really got the power going, and he's trying to find that power stroke again. The pitch way inside with a fastball, 2-1.
17: Yeah, I've always seen him as a very underrated hitter. I mean, he's had some injuries, and he historically was known earlier in his life and career that he was kind of like the Iron Man. So he started to get banged up, but he's a tough hitter.
16: Checking the runners, Sheehan. Here comes the 2-1. Yoshida takes strike at the knees, 94 from Sheehan, evens the count. Two balls, two strikes. Seydon Rafael at second, the runner at first, Willier Abreu. Playing Yoshida to pull in the infield. Sheehan from the belt, here comes. Going the other way, and it's through into left for a hit. Yoshida rounding third, Rafaela racing home. Stopping at second is Abreu, and a two-out RBI single. Punched the other way by Yoshida. 1-0 Red Sox in the first.
17: I mean, just a beautiful piece of hitting by Yoshida. He gets a pitch down and in, and then this one, he just inside out. The entire approach was, I am going to hit this ball to the shortstop. I mean, he absolutely predetermined that, and he got a pitch he was able to handle to get the barrel on it. And as I mentioned, just a very good ball to bat skills. The barrel, he knows where it is, and he could hit the ball any part of the field.
16: And now an early mound visit for pitching coach Mark Pryor, as the plate umpire Mike Malinsky goes out to break up the meeting. But a two-out RBI single giving the Red Sox the lead, two on, two out, and now Caleb Durbin coming up for Boston as Mark Pryor heads back to the third base dugout.
18: Third base to number five, Caleb Durbin.
16: Durbin, 243 with 10 homers. His 3-for-7 is driven in two in this series.
17: Well, he's been part of the machinery, the engine that turned the Red Sox season around over the last 30 days. And, you know, great defense. He's been playing all year, but the bat started to come around and made a big difference for their offense.
16: Right-handed bat of the pitch from Sheehan, and that is in there for a strike with a slider. And it's 0-1 on Durbin. Came over in that trade in the offseason from Milwaukee. The deal that also brought Andrew Monasterio and Anthony Siegler over to the Red Sox as Kyle Harrison went the other way. The pitch lined out to right center off the end of the bat, and Durbin finds the alleyway. Rounding third, here comes Abreu, cut off by Paez in right center. That holds Durbin to a single. Around to third goes Yoshida. A two-out RBI single for Durbin, and it's 2-0 Boston.
17: Well, you know, he's trying to work and get the top of the zone, and Durbin, just such a good hitter, takes it the other way. Just a solid approach, committing to get on top of the ball at the top of the zone, and wow, did he smoke that ball into right center.
16: Back-to-back two-out RBI singles, and now it is Andrew Monasterio. Right-handed batter, the shortstop for the Red Sox, who takes high a curve. It's ball one.
17: A lot of his pitches have just been up in the zone by a wide margin. Now, he does tend to work up a little bit for effect, but this is ineffective in how much he's missing.
16: Runners at the corners, 1-0 pitch, and that is low on appeal. No, he did not swing. Down at first says Emil Jimenez. It's 2-0 on Monasterio. 259 hitter. He has hit safely in four straight, 13 of the last 14. He had a great month of July where he hit 338. 2-0 pitch, and that is in there right through the heart of the plate with a slider for a strike.
17: Well, Chad Tracy raved about what Monasterio has done. He said, well, he was starting against lefties, and then all of a sudden we gave him a start against righties. He got a couple hits and then looked up, and he was in the lineup every day.
16: 2-1 pitch, swing and a miss, chasing a high fastball. It's 2-2. And they've needed somebody to step up in the absence of Trevor Story at shortstop.
17: Yeah, I mean, it's one of the big question marks about, you know, are the Red Sox in the market for a shortstop, an infielder up the middle? They were just kind of considering, and Monasterio, meanwhile, was hitting 340 in 30 days.
16: 2-2. And that's up and away in a full count. Slider missing from the right-hander. And now with two down, Yoshida at third, Durbin at first base will take off on the pitch. And Sheehan already 29 pitches in his first inning.
17: Yeah, really laboring with his command. He's, you know, not really hitting too many spots, very much up in the zone. He's trying to find a pitch he can rely on to throw a strike in any given count.
16: From the set, Emmett Sheehan. The pitch. Swing and a miss, got him. Struck him out on a slider. The side has retired. The Red Sox get two on three hits. They lead two. Red Sox two. The Dodgers coming to bat. 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
16: Here come the Dodgers, 2-0 Red Sox, last of the first, as Shohei Ohtani leads it off against the lefty, the rookie Jake Bennett, making his 12th Major League start. And the 6-6 lefty turns and delivers, and Ohtani pulls it through the right side on the first pitch, an ambush and a sharp single to right. Over toward the line, Abreu goes to scoop it up, and Shohei Ohtani wasted no time.
17: Well, he is aggressive, and he will expand the zone and be sneak attack, but he's always had a lot of success on the first pitch when he's jumped on it, and he found one he could handle right from the first pitch of the game to him.
16: Leadoff base runner, Ohtani now with a modest six-game hitting streak. He's at first, and the batter is Andy Pyes for the Dodgers. Right-handed hitter, the center fielder takes up and away. Fastball from Bennett for ball one. Pyes 269 with 18 homers. He is tied for sixth in the National League in RBIs. He is hitting 10 of the last 11 for the Dodgers. Ohtani being held by Contreras for the belt. Bennett's pitch, and that nibbles at the outside corner with a changeup. It's 1-1.
17: Well, he's got a four-seamer, a sinker, changeup, sweeper, curveball, even the rare and occasional cutter, but that changeup is something to watch for. He's really neutralizes a lot of hitters with it.
16: Originally drafted by the Nationals twice. At a high school, did not sign, went to Oklahoma. He's a Tulsa native. And then after his 3 years at Oklahoma, was drafted in the second round by Washington, traded to the Red Sox in February. 1-1 pitch upstairs to Pies. It's 2-1.
17: Yeah, he doesn't throw exceptionally hard by the radar gun, but they talk a lot about his extension, just how far he gets out there before he releases it, and he's a lot closer to the plate than the average pitcher.
16: Ohtani at first, 2-0 Boston, the 2-1 pitch, swing and a foul to plate on a changeup, as Pies just got a piece of it, and it's 2-2. Dribbles back to the screen.
17: The hitters have done very little against this changeup on the season, 7 for 55, so that's a 127 batting average with zero extra base hits.
16: Jake Bennett checks Ohtani, long pause, and the 2-2 pitch, and Paz swings and misses out in front of that changeup. And that is a strikeout for Bennett, one gone in the last of the first.
17: I mean, that changeup just floats. I mean, it just kind of looks like it's there, and then it's just gone. And it doesn't move a ton, but it moves late. And, I mean, almost like he has a joystick in his glove or something. Nasty.
16: And he literally pulls a string.
17: Yeah, just, okay, I'm going to stop this ball now.
16: Tommy Edman, the batter, switch hitter, will hit from the right side against the lefty Bennett. 313, a couple of homers for Edman, who got a delayed start to the season. He's only played in 35 games. Ohtani at first, one out. 2-0 Red Sox, bottom one. Jake Bennett First base side of the hill, and the tall lefty delivers, and that floats in there for a strike, another changeup.
17: And he's putting that changeup right on the edge. I mean, this is just right on the border, ball strike.
16: Bennett hands together. Looks at first. And the one strike pitch to Edmund. Popped up. This will get out of play behind the plate. 0-2 on Edmund, who had right ankle surgery in November. He injured it late last season. And he was limited in the postseason last year because of the ankle injury. And didn't play in the big leagues this year until the middle of June. The pitch. And Edmund takes it just inside. A changeup again. 1-2.
17: Well, Edmund brings so much to the Dodgers. The switch hitting, the versatility in the field, the great base running.
16: Ohtani at first. He leads. Bennett. Here comes the 1-2. Swing and reaching for it. Another changeup from the lefty. And Edmund just did get a piece to stay alive.
17: I mean, he barely got a piece of that. But that was a different location for a changeup. He went down and almost down and in. But it has a lot of fade to it away from righties.
16: And Edmund, who was a deadline pickup by the Dodgers 2 years ago from the Cardinals. 1-2 pitch. Check swing and he went. Tried to hold up. That was a curveball in the dirt. It bounced in front of the plate. It's almost as if Edmund made up his mind he was swinging before the pitch even left the hand of Bennett. Two gone.
17: They didn't seem to pick up that ball well. And once again, they're seeing him and they're trying to get adjusted. You do wonder, like, after they see him one time around, two times around, that may be a different outcome, which is why Bennett has to continue to stay sharp.
16: There's a scorching Freddie Freeman. Two outs, Ohtani at first, 2-0 Red Sox. And the pitch left on left, and Freeman takes the cutter down and away. Freeman, the average at 310. He's fourth in the National League in batting. 11-game hit streak for Freddie Freeman at 3 hits last night. He's had multi-hits in 7 of the 11 games during this hit streak. Ohtani leads at first. Bennett. Here comes the 1-0 to Freeman. Swing and a ball lifted down the left side that pushes out of play. One ball, one strike on Freeman. Freddie now 36 years of age in his 17th major league season. Earlier this year, picked up his 2,500th career hit. Bennett the 1-1. It came in tight, and Freeman may have gotten right above the hands at a foul. And a pitch running in on Freddie Freeman, and it's 1-2.
17: Yeah, Freeman not really happy about that. He started to approach the ball, and the bat kind of leaked out there. So more the ball hit the bat than the bat hit the ball.
16: 1-2 on Freeman, 2 down. Outfield is playing, for the most part, straight up, with Rafael in center. A couple steps toward left center for the left-handed batter. And now time is called and a pitch clock violation.

0: Harris backs off behind him. The 3-2 to Freeman. Swinging a grounder. Rolled to first. Handled right near the bag by Contreras. And he takes it himself for the outside. Retired. One hit, one left for the Dodgers. Through one in L.A. 2-0 Red Sox. 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
0: On to the second at Dodger Stadium with Doug Glanville, Nick DeLuca at the studios, our ESPN Radio crew. Roxy Bernstein with you. 2-0 Red Sox, 8-9-1 for Boston against Sheehan in the second. Jaron Duran, Carlos Narvaez, Nick Sogard for Boston. And a called strike on a fastball right in there to Jaron Duran. 199 for Duran with 13 homers. It's been an interesting season for him. Left-handed batter as Sheehan kicks in the one-strike pitch, and that one's tipped into the glove of the catcher, Alfonso. It's 0-2.
9: Yeah, I found him kind of late on a lot of things, and he's not getting that bat head out consistently. He's just like this last pitch, it was kind of blown by him up and away, and he's swung, and it was ball was basically already in the glove. And this is a guy that has, you know, had a lot of extra base hits the last couple of years, doubles, triples, homers, steals some bags this year.
0: He's led the AL in triples each of the last 2 years. 0-2 pitch bounces in front of the plate in a curve from Sheehan, 1-2. His hard hit rate is down.
9: Yep.
0: And for example, last year the hard hit rate was at about 47%. This year it's 38% for Duran.
9: Yeah, it's a lot of like lazy, late kind of bat dragging, and you know he's trying to get the timing. It's been a little better, you know, he's still trying to find it, and the Red Sox could certainly use the Duran of the last couple of years.
0: 1-2, swing and a miss, chasing a high fastball, and the second strikeout for Emmett Sheehan. One gone on the Red Sox. Second for Carlos Narvaez.
9: And that was a sequence that works for Sheehan. The first pitch was well located down and away. Then he went up and away in the zone to get him to miss. And then he went even further up, sort of the up the ladder, up the escalator kind of thing. And Duran just kept chasing up.
0: Right-handed batting Narvaez, just 189 with three homers this year. Slightly open stance. Emmett Sheehan, first base side of the hill. The right-handers wind up at the pitch, and Narvaez takes a fastball outside for ball one. Narvaez is 0 for his last 11. Although Boston's been winning with him behind the plate. Last 17 games he started, Red Sox have gone 13-4. The pitch tipped into the glove of the catcher Alfonso. I mean, you on don't, a slider, it's one and one.
9: You tend not to pay as much

0: attention to the offensive numbers of catcher. Of course, it's a bonus, but when you're managing this pitching staff that's performing so well, it really matters.
1: 1-1. Swing and a miss late on a fastball, 94 from Sheehan. And it's 1-2 on Narvaez.
0: And he's a better hitter than what he's showing, the 189. When he's right, he's hitting balls to right field, through that sort of second base side.
1: 1-2. Way upstairs of the fastball, 2-2. Last year, he put up respectable offensive numbers, Narvaez. He hit 15 homers, was third among American League rookies in home runs last year.
0: Yeah, there was a period he was hitting in the middle of the order, when Bregman went down.
1: 2-2. Swing and a miss, chasing the slider down and away. Three straight hitters. Sheehan is struck out. Two gone in the Boston second. Red Sox up 2-0. And back to the top of the order in Nick Sogard.
0: Well, first inning for Sheehan has not been kind to him. Over 6 ERA. So he's gotten that out of the way. He gave up 2 runs. But he tends to be pretty good the next few innings.
1: Sogard walked in the first, and he takes the curve down and in for ball one. Two out RBI singles from Yoshida and Durbin, giving Boston a 2-0 lead. The motion, the 1-0 pitch from Sheehan. And Sogard takes a strike top of the zone. May have been out of the zone, but no challenge from Sogard. It's 1-1. The turn from Sheehan, the 1-1 pitch. Swinging a foul back to the screen and a changeup, 1-2. Sogard, who was up and down between AAA and Boston last year and second stint with the Red Sox this year, was brought back this past Wednesday. Here comes the 1-2 pitch to Sogard, and that's high with a fastball. 2 balls, 2 strikes. Sogard. Cousin Eric played 12 years in the big leagues, most notably in Oakland.
0: I loved his home run trot. He basically sprinted around the bases.
1: 2-2. Strike 3 called, a fastball right in there. Sheehan strikes out the side here in the second. We're going to the home half of the second in L.A. 2-0 Red Sox. 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
1: Here come the Dodgers, home half of the second. Betts, Tucker, Teoscar Hernandez against Jake Bennett, 2-0 Boston. Here in Sunday Night Baseball from L.A. Mookie Betts, 232. The right-handed batter takes from the lefty, bedded outside a fastball for ball one. It's been a rough season offensively for Mookie. Just 232, although he's been hitting it better somewhat recently. 1-0 pitch, that's off the hands, and lined to short, and to his left, speared by Monasterio, circles back into shallow left center with the momentum carrying him to the outfield, but Mookie Betts retired in the liner to the shortstop, one out.
0: Yeah, good swing by Betts, and you know, he mentioned his struggles, particularly against lefties, only hitting 186 against lefties. He hit that one hard, low line drive. It's a lot of glare and sun right now, so you're wondering how well these fielders are picking up the ball.
1: Now the left-handed batting, Kyle Tucker. Wind up from Bennett, the pitch, and Tucker takes a strike. Locked him up with a fastball inside. And now we have our first ABS challenge of the night.
0: I think Tucker's going to win this one.
1: Call is overturned. It is ball one, a successful ABS challenge from Tucker.
0: And Tucker does have a good sense of the zone, and that was a kind of a riding two-seamer in.
1: The 1-0 pitch. Tucker grounds it foul off to the right. 1-1 the count on Kyle Tucker here with one out. Tucker has signed that four-year deal, was with the Cubs last year. It's a long run in Houston. Hitting just 235. It's been a struggle to get on track for Kyle Tucker here in L.A. The 1-1. Hit sharply out toward left center that falls in for a hit. And one bounce cut off by Rafaela. And a one-out single by Tucker, who squares that one up. And now they'll bring up Teoscar Hernandez for LA.
0: Yeah, this is the Tucker they're looking for, where he just aggressively attacks the ball in the zone. Really great swing, scalded it on the barrel. And gets the knock.
1: Teoscar Hernandez. 256, 10 home runs. Runner at first, one out. 2-0 Red Sox. The pitch. And off the end of the bat, rolled back through the middle into center. And a base hit for Hernandez. It just got through. Charging, and Rafaela gets it back in. Stopping at second is Tucker. And it seemed there was some hesitation from both Monasterio, the shortstop, and Sogard, the second baseman, ranging toward the middle.
0: Yeah, it was hit off the end, had a weird spin, and so it started running away from Monasterio, and he looked up at Sogard almost to say, you got it? And he stopped his stride. But if he continued through and dove, he had a shot of certainly at least knocking it down, probably being able to catch it and make a play off of it.
1: Dodgers threatening, two on, one out for Max Muncy. The pitch, left on left, and Muncy takes it high. Fastball for ball one. 252, 21 homers for Muncy. Tucker at second, Teoscar Hernandez at first. The 1-0 pitch, and Muncy swings and drives one out toward right and deep. Going back is Abreu at the track. It's over his head and off the wall. Plays the carom perfectly, fires it in. The runners had to hold. Tucker will have to stay at third. A long single as Hernandez gets to second, and Muncy hits one off the wall in right, right in front of the Boston bullpen, and it bounced right to Abreu, who made a strong throw to keep Tucker at third.
0: And this is the type of play you think you'd get at least a double out of. He had the distance. He had some topspin on it, as he typically does. Abreu was playing deep, but it was hit so hard, it went over his head right back to him. And Abreu is known for his fantastic arm. And so nobody wanted to try and take the extra base off of him. But Tucker didn't get a great read, it seemed like, so he had to hold him immediately.
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1: One out, bases loaded for Eliezer Alfonso. 2-0 Red Sox, bottom of the second. Switch hitting catcher batting from the right side is Bennett. Delivers down low with a changeup. A late insertion is Alfonso, as Dalton Rushing was in the original starting lineup for Dave Roberts in L.A. tonight. 1-0 pitch. Alfonso takes outside. Another changeup. It's 2-0.
0: And we had a chance to look at the replay again, and Tucker basically went back and almost tagged up. And, you know, so with one out, you want to be a little bit further off, and just had no chance of scoring once it hit the wall.
1: The 2-0 pitch, swing and a high chop, left side, it's short, backhanded by Monasterio on the move, charging over and in, throws to first to get Alfonso for the out. Tucker scores, to third goes to Oscar Hernandez, Muncy moves up to second. A ground out at RBI, and the Dodgers are on the board, it's 2-1 Boston.
0: A tough play to do much of anything else but to make that play. Short hop, backhand on a high hop. Originally thought about trying to tag Teoscar Hernandez, but he was too far away, and he took the safe out.
1: And they will put Ohtani aboard with the open base at first, despite the right-handed batting Páez on deck. They're loaded for Páez with two outs, the intentional pass for Ohtani.
0: Yeah, and then that's what you have to do. I mean, you know, Páez has an all-star season going here, but it's Shohei Ohtani who does so much damage.
1: Páez struck out in the first. Bases full, two outs. 2-1 Red Sox. Last of the second. Hernandez at third. Muncy at second. Ohtani at first. Bennett the pitch. And that floats outside with a sweeper. Ball one to the right-handed batting Páez, who was 3-for-13 this year with the bases loaded. Tied for sixth in the National League in RBIs. He has driven in 71. For the belt, Bennett, the 1-0 pitch. Swing and a miss. Changeup from the lefty. It's 1-1.
0: That changeup is dastardly, and it keeps getting these hitters out in front.
1: Runners lead for the Dodgers. Bennett, the 1-1 pitch. Up and away with a fastball. 2-1 to Páez. Jake Bennett from the ready. Checks the runners. The 2-1 to Páez. Swing and a liner foul off to the right. That was a fastball that Páez was a little bit late on.
0: Well, you start to become mindful of that changeup and trying to stay back. And mentioned earlier, Bennett has such good extension. His 92 plays much harder. So if you get in between at all, you're just going to be late.
1: Two balls, two strikes, two outs. The pitch, swing and a ground to first. Pass the diving Contreras down the right field line. In to score, Teoscar Hernandez. Muncy coming home. He scores standing up. Around to third goes Ohtani, and Páez delivers. The two outs single the other way, and it's 3-2 Dodgers.
0: Well, really nice job of Páez taking this ball. He waited back. Two-seamer, and he just slices it down the line. He kind of given up on pulling the ball, looking for that changeup away, gave himself a margin for error, and was able to get the barrel on the ball to slice it between Contreras and the first base line.
1: Now it's Tommy Edman for the Dodgers, a three-run bottom of the second. The Dodgers have taken the lead. Edman struck out of the first. Runners at the corners, two down. Bennett the pitch, and Edman takes a strike on a changeup on the inner half. The Dodgers, who trailed at 2-0, now leading at 3-2. Ohtani at third, Páez at first. One strike pitch to Edman, swing and a miss, chasing a high fastball. And it's 0-2.
0: The thing is, you know, this inning, the Red Sox have very good defense. Both these teams are top five in major defensive categories. But that play up the middle with Monasterio and Sogard, that is almost like giving the Dodgers an extra out. It wasn't an error, but it was a miscommunication. And you give these guys another opportunity to score, they're going to score.
1: And a play they maybe should have gotten an out.
0: Absolutely.
1: Two-strike pitch to Edman. And that's low and in with a changeup. 1-2 on Tommy Edman. Dodgers a little bit banged up tonight. More than likely, Kike Hernandez and Miguel Rojas not available for Dave Roberts, and we've seen the change behind the plate where Rushing was supposed to start. Now Alfonso is. 1-2 pitch, ground ball left side. Cut off at third to his left by Durbin. Goes the short way to Sogard at second for the force on Pias. The Dodgers are gone, but they get three runs. The Dodgers on four hits. They leave two or through two in L.A. 3-2 Dodgers. This is Sunday Night Baseball on ESPN Radio and the ESPN app.